0: Casey, what are you trying to say?
1: No. K what?
0: K what?
1: C. K what?
0: C.K. what?
1: Yes.
0: Who is C.K. what?
1: K?
0: Is he the manager? Mr. what?
1: Oh, manager.
0: He is.
1: Ah, Mr. Forty.
0: What?
1: Forty.
0: What are you talking about, you silly little man? What is going on here? I ask him for my room, and he tells me the manager's a Mr. Watt, aged 40.
1: No, 40.
0: 40? What's wrong with him?
2: It's all right, Mrs. Richards. He's from Barcelona.
0: The manager's from Barcelona?
1: No. He's from Swanage.
2: And you're in 22.
0: What?
2: You're in room 22. Manuel, take these cases up to 22, will you? Yes.
3: Very nice stay, Mr. Forty.
4: Oh, glad you enjoyed it. Polly, would you get Mr. Perkins' bill, please? Well, when will we be seeing you again?
3: Oh, not for a few weeks.
4: Oh.
3: You're not by any chance a betting man, Mr. Forty?
4: Well, I used to be.
3: Only there's a very nice little filly running at Exeter this afternoon.
4: Really?
3: Dragonfly.
4: Ah. Dragonfly?
3: Yeah. It's well worth a flatter. But pay the tax on it before...
4: Well, delighted you enjoyed your stay. Yes.
3: Very nice.
4: Hope to see you again before long.
3: Oh, here you are.
4: Thank you. Bye, Mrs. Forty.
5: Goodbye, Mr. Perkins.
4: Satisfied customer. We should have him stuffed.
3: Oh, Mr. Forty. 3 o'clock Exeter. Dragonfly. What?
4: Yes, good luck. Jolly, jolly good luck with it. Morning, Major.
6: Good morning, Forty.
7: What was that about the 3 o'clock at Exeter, Basil?
4: Oh, some horse he's going to bet on, I expect, eh? You're looking very spruce this morning, Major.
6: St. George's Day, old boy.
4: Really?
6: Got a horse, have you? What's his name?
4: Did you catch it, Bill?
7: Dragonfly, Major.
4: Oh,
6: going to have a flutter, Forty?
4: No.
7: No, Basil doesn't bet any more, Major, do you, dear?
4: No, I don't, dear, no. No, that particular avenue of pleasure has been closed off.
7: And we don't want it opened up again, do we, Basil?
4: No, you don't, dear. No. The great warning off of May the 8th. Yes. Good old St. George, eh, Major?
7: Hmm?
4: Well, he killed a hideous, fire-breathing old dragon, didn't he?
7: Ran it through with a lance, I believe.
1: Mr. Forty. Yes. Is Mrs. Room no like she wants to speak to you? Is problem.
4: Ever see my wife making toast, Polly?
6: why did you kill it anyway, Forty?
4: I don't know, Major. Better than marrying it.
6: Marrying it? But he didn't have to kill it, though, did he? I mean, he could have, just not turn up at the church.
4: Good morning, madam. Can I help you?
0: Are you the manager?
4: I am the owner, madam.
0: What?
4: I am the owner.
0: I want to speak to the manager.
4: I am the manager, too.
0: What?
4: I am the manager as well.
8: Manager, him manager.
0: You're what?
4: I'm the manager.
0: What?
4: I'm the manager.
0: Yes, I know. You've just told me. What's the matter with you? Now, listen to me. I booked a room with a bath. When I book a room with a bath, I expect to get a bath.
4: You've got a bath.
0: I'm not paying £7.20 per night plus VAT for a room without
4: there
0: a bath.
4: Where is your bath?
0: You call that a bath? It's not big enough to drown a mouse. It's disgraceful.
3: I wish you were a mouse, I'm sure.
0: And another thing. I asked for a room with a view.
4: Deaf, mad, and blind. This is the view as far as I can remember, madam. Yes, this is it.
0: When I pay for a view, I expect something more interesting than that.
4: That is Torquay, madam.
0: But it's not good enough.
4: Well, may I ask what you were expecting to see out of a Torquay hotel bedroom window? Sydney Opera House, perhaps? The hanging gardens of Babylon? Herds of wildebeest sweeping majestically?
0: I expect to be able to see the sea.
4: You can see the sea. It's over there between the land and the sky.
0: I need a telescope to see that.
4: Well, may I suggest that you consider moving to a hotel closer to the sea? Or preferably in it.
0: Right. Now, listen to me. I'm not satisfied, but I've decided to stay here. However, I shall expect a reduction.
4: Why? Because Krakatoa's not erupting at the moment? Or
0: because the room is cold. The bath is too small. The view is invisible, and the radio doesn't work.
4: No, the radio works. You don't.
0: What?
4: See if I can fix it, you scabby old bat. I think we got something there.
0: What?
4: I think we got something then. Do you by any chance have a hearing aid?
0: A what?
4: A hearing aid!
0: Yes, I do have a hearing aid.
4: Would you like me to get it mended?
0: Mended? It's working perfectly all right.
4: No, it isn't.
0: I haven't got it turned on at the moment.
4: Why not?
0: The battery runs down. Now, what sort of a reduction are you going to give me on this room?
4: 60% if you turn it on.
0: What?
4: My wife handles all such matters. I'm sure she will be delighted to discuss it with you.
0: I shall speak to her after lunch.
3: You heard that all right, didn't you?
0: What?
4: Thank you so much. A lunch will be served at 12:30.
3: Are you going to the betting shop today?
0: What?
3: Oh, don't you start. You go betting shop today?
0: Oh, see, betting shop, see, see.
3: Now, I want you to put this on this little horse, Dragonfly, but big secret, Sybil, no.
7: Oh, no, it's lovely. It's just a bit buttery with my skin. I think I need something more topazy for my colouring, you know. More tonal. Have you got Cosmopolitan there? Well, page 42, you see Burt Reynolds? Well, there's a girl standing behind him looking at James Caan. That sort of colour. Lovely. All right, I'll be in at 11.
5: Polly, I've got to check the laundry. Could you keep an eye on reception for me?
0: Sure.
8: Hey, Polly, where is Mr. Fawlty?
5: I don't know. What's the matter?
8: I have money for him. He win on horse, but big secret. Shh, Mrs. Fawlty. Shh.
5: Well, give it to me. I'll give it to you.
8: Hey.
9: Good afternoon, Miss Gatsby. Good afternoon, Miss Tibbs.
10: Good afternoon.
9: Good afternoon.
10: Good afternoon.
0: First they give me a room without a bath, then there's no lavatory paper.
10: Would you like some of ours? We need an extra supply.
9: Yes. Would you like some of ours?
0: Hello? Yeah. There's no paper in my room. Why don't you check these things? That's what you're being paid for, isn't it?
5: Well, we don't put it in the rooms.
0: What?
5: Well, we keep it in the lounge.
0: In the lounge?
5: I'll get you some. Do you want plain ones or ones with our address on it?
0: Address on it?
5: How many sheets? Well, how many are you going to use?
0: Manager!
5: Well, just enough for one time.
0: Manager!
11: Yes? Testing.
0: Yes. I've never met such insolence in my life. I come down here to get some lavatory paper, and she starts asking me the most insulting, personal things I've ever heard in my life.
5: I thought she wanted writing paper.
0: I'm talking to you, what?
11: What?
0: Are you deaf? I said, I'm talking to you. I've never met such insolence in my life. She said, people use it in the lounge.
4: Yes, she's
0: then
4: the
0: she
4: one.
0: She starts asking me.
4: No. Please, listen. No, please. About, I can explain. About. No, you see, she thought you wanted to write.
0: Wanted a fight? I'll give her a fight, all right.
4: No. Wanted to write.
0: What?
4: Wanted to write on the paper.
0: Why should I want to write on it?
4: I'll have some sent up to your room immediately.
0: Manuel? That doesn't work either. What were you saying?
4: Turn it on.
0: What?
4: Turn it. She
12: no hear him. So Mr. Fawlty write on paper in letters.
0: I can't read that. I need my glasses. Where are they?
5: They're on your head, Mrs. Richards.
0: I've lost them. Oh, they're the only pair I've got. I can't read a thing without
4: them. Excuse me.
0: Now, I had them this morning when I was buying the vase.
5: Mrs. Richards!
0: I just want to look at it. And I had them at tea time.
4: Mrs. Richards, your glasses are there.
0: There? Well, who put them in there?
4: No, on your head.
0: What?
4: On your... No, on...
5: I'm sorry about that, Mrs. Richards. Manuel asked me to give this to you.
4: What?
3: Oh, thank you for it. Polly, not a word to the dragon, eh?
5: Oh, Manuel, you have some blue paper, muchos, for 22.
0: I try. Are you blind? They were on my head all the time, didn't you see?
5: Yes.
0: Didn't God give you eyes?
5: Yes, but I don't use them because it wears the batteries out.
0: Send my paper up immediately.
11: Do you like Cavaliera Rusticana, Terry?
13: Oh, never had it, Mr. Fawlty. You're in a good mood, Mr. Fawlty.
3: Had a little bit of luck on the Gee-Gees, Terry. Not a word of the trouble and strife, eh?
12: But just then, Mrs. Fawlty come into kitchen.
7: You seem very jolly, Basil.
0: Hmm? You seem very jolly.
7: jolly.
11: Jolly?
7: Yes, jolly, sort of happy.
11: Oh, happy, yes, I remember that. No, not that I noticed there, no. I'll report it if it happens, though.
7: Well, you look happy to me, Basil.
11: No, I'm not, dear.
7: All that dancing about, singing and rubbing your hands.
11: No, just my way of getting through the day, dear. The Samaritans were engaged.
7: I thought maybe you were in love.
11: Only with you, light of my life.
7: Or had a bit of luck or something. Did Mr. Hawkins deliver the tonics, Terry?
13: Yes, he did, Mrs. Foley.
8: Oh, your horse is wean,
3: shh,
8: wean.
3: Shh, Manuel, you know nothing.
8: You always say, Mr. Fawlty, but I learn.
3: What?
8: I learn.
3: No.
8: I get better.
3: No, you don't understand.
8: I do.
3: No, you don't.
8: I do understand that.
3: You know nothing about the horse.
8: I know nothing about the horse.
3: Yes.
8: Oh. Which horse? Which horse I know nothing?
3: My horse, Nitwit.
8: Your horse, Nitwit.
3: No. Dragonfly.
8: It won.
3: Yes, I know.
8: I know it won, too.
3: What?
8: I put money on for you. You give me money, I go to betting show.
3: Yes, I know.
8: Why you say I know nothing?
11: Look. You know the horse?
8: Nitwit or Dragonfly.
3: Dragonfly, that isn't a horse called Nit. You're the Nitwit.
8: What is with me?
11: It doesn't matter. Oh, I could spend the rest of my life having this conversation. Please try to understand before one of us dies. I try. You're going to forget everything you know about Nitwit.
8: No. Dragonfly,
3: yes.
8: See. Eventually.
3: What?
8: Eventually. At the end.
3: No, forget it now.
8: Now?
3: Well, pretend you forget.
8: Pretend?
3: But don't say anything to anyone about the horse.
8: I tell Polly.
3: But, oh, that's all right, but don't tell anyone else. Not even me. You know nothing.
11: So don't do it again. Yes, Stella?
5: It's Mrs. Richards.
11: The fatal accident?
5: She's had some money stolen. Basil, you've got to help me handle this. She's in a frightful state. I can't get a word in edgeways. She's had £85 taken from her room. I've said we'll search everywhere, but she insists that we send for the police. What do you do with someone like that? It just keeps on.
4: Mrs. Richards, how very nice to see you. Are you enjoying your stay?
0: There's no need to shout. I have my hearing aid on.
4: Oh.
5: And Mrs. Richards, I've explained to my...
0: I've just been up to my room. £85 has been taken from my bag, which I had hidden under the mattress.
4: Oh, yes.
0: It's a disgrace. I haven't been here a day. What sort of staff do you employ here?
5: Mrs. Rich.
0: If you knew anything at all about running a hotel, this sort of thing wouldn't happen. Well, what have you got to say for yourself?
12: And Mr. Fawlty played trick on her. He pretend to say something, but really, he make no sound.
0: Wait. I haven't got it turned up enough. Basil.
3: I say I should go!
0: Has it come away?
7: Did you bang your head?
0: Yes.
7: Oh, dear, let me have a look.
4: You'd better go and lie down before something else happens.
0: Why don't you call the police?
7: We will the moment we've searched the room.
0: My money's been taken.
7: Yes, I know. Try not to speak.
4: Is this a piece of your brain?
7: £85. Take my arm.
0: I don't need your arm, thank you.
4: Down the stairs? Oh, well, don't stop when you get to the basement. Keep straight on. Give my regards to the Earth's core.
7: Are you sure you can manage?
4: And if you give us any more trouble, I shall visit you in the small hours and put a bat up your nightdress. Oh, that was fun, wasn't it, dear? The odd moment like that. It's almost worth staying alive for, isn't it? It's nice to share a moment like that, isn't it, dear? It's what marriage is all about. I know. I read it on the back of a matchbox.
11: Basil, seriously, Sybil, do you remember when we were first manacled together? We used to laugh quite a lot.
7: Yes, but not at the same time, Basil.
11: Oh, that's true. That was a warning. I should have spotted that, shouldn't I? Zoom! What was that? That was your life, mate. Oh, that was quick. Do I get another? Sorry, mate. That's good luck.
7: Basil.
11: Back to the world of dreams.
4: Yes, dear?
5: What are we going to do?
11: Give it another 15 years?
5: About the money. Do you think...
4: Oh,
5: we should...
4: she's left it in her room or dropped it or eaten it or something. We'll get Manuel to go through the room. Polly can check the lounge.
7: Wait a moment. I saw Polly with some money just now.
4: Well, there you are.
7: It was quite a bit, too. She was counting it in here.
3: bridge probably hurts.
5: No, she's been very short lately, Basil. I'll ask
3: her. Well, you can't just ask her like that, Sybil.
5: Why not?
3: Well, it'd be terribly rude asking someone if money is theirs. That would be so embarrassing.
5: Rubbish, Basil.
14: Hello, Fawlty Towers. Polly Sherman? Yes, certainly. I'll get her straight away. Hang on.
3: Terry, where's Polly? She saw you with the money.
5: What?
3: Sybil, she saw you counting the horse money. She's just coming to window.
14: Oh, hello, dear. Here she is. Found her in here. As I was just saying, Polly, my wife would like to have a word with you about a slightly delicate matter.
5: It's not delicate, Basil. Don't be silly. He thinks it's embarrassing for me to ask you about that money I saw you with earlier on in the office. I wondered if someone had handed it in. Mrs. Richards has lost some.
15: The money? In the office?
5: You were counting it, weren't you? Did someone hand it in?
15: Oh, no. No, it's mine.
5: Yours?
15: I won it.
5: You won it?
15: On the horse Mr. Falter got a tip on. I hope you don't mind.
3: No, not at all.
5: I didn't know you bet on the horses, Polly.
15: Oh, I don't. Only I was in the town and I passed the betting shop and I thought, well, why not?
14: Well, why not indeed, eh? Jolly good question, eh, dear? Well, you didn't let me put something on, really. Realize how much we would have won? £75 for a £5 stake? Still, you know best.
5: Those were the odds, were they, Basil?
14: Yes, that's right, dear. 14-1. I listened in on the wireless just to make sure it had triumphed. Enjoy your winnings, Polly.
15: Thank you.
5: Polly?
15: Yes, Mrs. Fawlty.
5: What was the name of the horse?
15: The name? Oh. I've gone blank.
12: And Mr. Fawlty, he tried to help out. He stand behind Mrs. Fawlty and makes signs to Polly.
15: Bird brain. No, that came in third. Fishwife.
5: What?
15: No, not fish. Small. Fly. Flying tart. No. It got off to a flying start.
5: And its name
15: was Dragonfly.
7: If I find out the money on that horse was yours, you know what I'll do, Basil.
14: I'll have to sew him back on first.
3: Oh, Major, I've forgotten my word. Oh, there it is. It's the Major. Can I offer you a...
16: fair decent money. Just a quick one. Going to a memorial service.
14: Ah. Tie's a bit bright, isn't it, Major?
16: What?
14: For a memorial service?
16: Oh, I didn't like the chap. None of those. Know what I mean?
14: Ah.
16: Cheers.
14: Major, could you do me a favour?
16: Well, I'm a bit short myself, over.
14: No. Could you look after some money for me? I want it on that horse, and Sybil's a bit suspicious, you see. She goes through my pocket some nights.
16: Oh, absolutely. Which horse?
14: Dragonfly.
16: When's it running?
14: No, it ran today. I won that on it.
16: Oh, well done, over.
14: No. Could you keep it?
16: Oh, no, I couldn't do that. No, very good.
14: No, could you keep it just tonight? It's Sybil, you see. Secret.
16: Ah, present.
14: Sort of, yes. Don't mention it.
16: Mum's the word.
14: I'll get it from you in the morning and bank it.
16: Understood, old boy. Cheers.
17: Good morning, Mr. Fawlty.
14: Good morning, ladies. Hello, Fawlty Towers.
18: What?
14: I didn't say anything.
18: Have you called the police yet?
14: Excuse me, I'm trying to take a telephone call.
18: Have you called them yet?
14: Yes, we have.
18: When are they going to be here, then?
14: As soon as possible. They're very busy today.
18: Busy?
14: Oh. There was a lot of bloodshed at the Nell Gwynn tea rooms last night. Ah, certainly, yes. Mrs. Richards? Mrs. Richards! Telephone for you.
18: Hello? There's nobody there.
14: Hello? Yes, I know she is. Yes, it's your sister. Look, you tell me and I'll tell her.
18: Even the phones don't work.
14: Your sister says you've had an offer of £87,000 for your house in Brighton.
18: 87? Give it to me. Don't be a fool, Stephanie. 92,750, I said, and I'm not taking a penny less. You tell him that. Why don't people listen?
14: Oh, Major! Can I have it now?
16: What, old boy?
14: The money? The money I gave you last night?
16: What is all this about?
14: Well, you remember, I gave you some money, just before you went to that remembrance service.
16: Remembrance service?
14: Yes.
16: I don't remember that, or what?
14: Well, it was for a chap you didn't like. He was one of those.
16: One of those what?
14: Well,
16: Pansy?
14: Yes.
6: Which one?
18: No. Not, you were in your best suit.
6: Was I? Oh, yes, of course. Yes. I went to the theatre, of course.
18: Yes, with
6: Winnie Atwell.
18: Yes,
6: Winnie Atwell? Well, Marjorie Atwell, then. Marjorie, I always call her Winnie because she looks like Winnie. She's not black.
18: Black?
6: Churchill wasn't black.
18: Look, I gave you £75. You put it in there. What do you mean by telling me you called the police? You've done no such thing. Your wife's just told me you're still searching the room.
14: Well, I thought she'd call them.
18: You lying hound.
5: Mrs. Richards.
18: Go and call them now, immediately.
14: Yes, but
5: Mrs. Richards, we will, the moment we search.
18: Right. I shall call them myself, then.
5: Well, couldn't we just wait until...
18: I've never seen such a place.
5: All right, Mrs. Richards.

0: the office phone.
1: What?
0: In here. Thank you. Get the key and check her room.
2: Right.
3: I found it, Gordon.
2: What?
3: It was in my pocket.
1: Yes, it was. You shoot it.
3: Here, Lucy.
1: Yes.
3: It's not right down.
2: Yes, can I don't know how it got there.
3: No, no.
2: Can you see, because I make a point. Yes, I make a point of keeping my money in my hip pocket.
3: Yes, please, please.
2: What a word.
3: Can I have it? Oh, yes, yes, the money.
2: Yes, yes, good. Good God, it's gone.
3: No, no, no, in there, in there.
0: Basil.
2: Here it is.
0: What's that?
2: I found it, Mrs. Foley, the money.
0: Oh, that's marvellous, Mrs. Richards.
4: What?
0: We found your money. The Major's found your money.
4: What?
0: Oh, thank you so much, Major. There you are. I said it would turn up. What is it, Basil?
2: Bit of luck, eh, Foley? It's £10 short.
0: Oh, dear.
5: It's not £10 short. Oh, my God. Don't worry. We'll have a whip round.
6: Mr. Forty picked up charity box from desk and tried to shake money out.
0: What on earth do you think you're doing? I'll look for the missing £10 immediately, Mrs. Richard. Where exactly did you find it, Major?
2: In my pocket.
0: In your pocket?
2: Yeah, yeah, not this suit, in my new suit.
0: Would you mind if I popped up and had a look?
2: No, no, not at all, not at all.
0: I'll see if I can find it. Won't be a moment.
2: It's in the
3: Excuse me.
1: Did you say it was in your pocket?
3: Yes, can yes, Mrs. Richard, yes. Can I...
1: What was it doing in your pocket?
3: Can I explain?
1: You're not explaining anything. You're completely loopy. Mad as a march hare.
3: Yes, yes, I am. Yes, I am completely loopy. That's why I gave him the money to look after.
1: What?
3: You see, there's been a mistake. That money there is, in fact, mine.
1: Yours?
3: Yes, as the Major will confirm. You see, I was saving it up for a present for my wife, right? And that's why I couldn't say anything just now. But I gave it to the Major last night.
1: What rubbish? Well, this is my money.
3: No, no, the Major will verify what I've said.
2: Hmm?
3: Could you verify that, Major?
2: What?
3: The money I gave you last night. You know, for my wife's present. You remember I gave it to you just before you went to the theatre.
2: The theatre?
3: Well, you remember.
2: Hmm?
3: That money I won on the horse.
2: A horse?
1: Yes, what are you whispering? What are you saying?
2: He says he won it on a horse.
1: Won it on a horse?
3: Doesn't matter. Do you remember me giving it to you? Well, think. Please think.
2: What was the question again?
3: Oh, the money. Do you remember? Remember. You remember I had some money yesterday, the money I won on the horse.
2: Oh, I see.
3: Yes, tell Mrs. Richards. Tell her I had the money yesterday.
7: I know nothing.
3: What?
7: I know nothing.
3: No.
7: Nothing.
3: No, forget that.
7: Look, I forget everything. I know nothing.
3: No, you can tell her. You can tell her.
7: I cannot.
3: You just tell her. Oh, tell her, please.
7: No, I know nothing. I am from Barcelona.
1: I'm not listening to any more of this rubbish. I'm going to finish my breakfast. And when I come back, I want the rest of my money.
0: Give it to her, Basil. I can't find it. Give her 10 from the till.
3: Right!
6: Mr. Forty, he banged his head hard on till, so drawer open for money. Then he take his shirt off.
5: I'm going to give her a shirt off my back, too.
3: You see, I know nothing.
5: I'm going to send you to a vivisectionist.
3: Now.
6: He's left alone in lobby and have good cry. And no see the man who come in with big vase.
8: Good afternoon, Mr. Pulte.
2: Good afternoon.
8: You got a Mrs. Richard staying here?
2: Yes.
8: Oh. Ah, well, only she bought this yesterday, asked us to deliver it. The thing is, she left some money behind.
6: And the man take lady's glove out of pocket.
8: Keeps it in this. 95 quid. Look. The cleaner found it this morning. Almost threw it in the bin. Lucky, eh? She around?
5: Well, I'll give it to her.
8: Oh. Thanks, Mr. Foley. Goodbye.
3: We found her money.
0: Where?
3: Well, she... It doesn't matter. £10 up on the deal.
0: £10?
3: It's 95. Even if I give her 10, I'm still 10 up. Probably for the first time in my life, I'm ahead. I'm winning.
2: Richard, how lovely to see. Your beautiful vase that you bought yesterday has just arrived. Now, remind me, the money that you have there, is it yours or mine?
1: I told you, it's mine.
2: You're absolutely sure?
1: Yes, I am.
2: But you're still £10 short?
1: Yes.

0: give Mrs. Richards this, would you?
1: And he hand over £10 from bundle. Mrs. Richards, very suspicious lady.
2: What's that?
0: This is mine.
3: What's that, Basil?
4: It's mine.
2: What?
4: It's the money I won on the horse.
0: That's right. Polly asked me to put it in the safe for her. So that's all sorted out. This is your money, Polly. This is your beautiful vase, Mrs. Richards.
5: Fonzie, you did give me that money. You won it on that horse.
2: That cost 75.

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1: We present Allison and Maud by Sue Lim, Denise Coffey and Miriam Margolyes. Episode 2, Agenda, Agenda.
2: We've got to treat her like any other guest.
3: Oh, right. Just the usual amount of anthrax on the call plate, then.
2: Yeah, don't be childish, Maud. I don't see why we should panic just because she's Bernard's mother.
3: Oh, quite. Oh, it's a bit fishy if you ask me.
2: What's fishy?
3: I reckon Bernard's got a secret agenda.
2: What on earth do you mean?
3: I think he's invited her here to give you the once-over.
2: What?
3: Well, you and Bernard have always had a little thing going, haven't you?
2: Lord, don't talk rubbish. We most certainly have not.
3: Well, I think he wants to see if you and she get on.
2: What an absurd idea.
3: Well, now look, any woman who takes Bernard's fancy has got to get on with his mum, right?
2: Bernard's fancy, indeed. I don't think he's got a fancy.
3: I've seen the way he looks at you.
2: What do you mean?
3: Mark my words, he's bringing his mother here for a reason.
2: Nonsense. He's got damp and decay behind his dado, Maud. That's why he's bringing his mother here, to escape from the noise of the workmen. Oh, my God.
3: What?
2: Mullet was going to come today to start work on that park. We can't have him making a terrible racket right under her bedroom window.
3: God, yes. And there's always the chance she might want to take a stroll in the garden.
2: A stroll?
3: Oh, yes. Bernard's mother was quite sporty in her time, you know. Daddy said she used to be the Norwich Penguins breaststroke champion just after the war.
2: Oh, my God. She'll have to walk past the dustbins, then. And they've been pongy ever since we had that crab.
3: Now, calm down.
2: I'll see to the dustbins. You go down and make sure Daddy's clean and decent.
3: What?
2: And if you see Mullet, tell him to go away.
3: Oh, don't panic.
2: And make sure she's got a rug to put over her knees in case there's a drop.
3: She's panicking.
4: She arrived yet?
3: No, they're due in half an hour. I just came down to borrow your rug.
4: What rug?
3: The tartan rug you bought in Kirriemuir, Daddy.
4: It wasn't Kirriemuir, it was Dunkeld.
3: Where is it?
4: On the 453, just north of Manaki Brook.
3: No, where's the rug?
4: It's usually over the back of my chair.
3: Oh, God. I'll just go and look under the bed.
4: I want you to trim my moustache.
3: What?
4: I look like that chap who used to breed roses, with a handlebar moustache.
3: Oh, wait. You sat out in the garden yesterday. Yes, I can see it now. It's out there.
4: What?
3: The rug is out in the garden. Half a tick.
4: One across. Meat complaint. Four letters. Meat complaint. Grouse. How many letters is grouse? One, two, three. Oh, damn it.
3: Good news is, I found your rug. But the bad news is the cat next door's peed on it.
4: I can't stand cats. Wish I had a shotgun sometimes.
3: I'll have to wash it.
4: What do you want the blessed thing for, anyway?
3: It's for Bernard's mother. I'll have to wash it. Oh, reminds me of a lion that used to visit our compound.
4: I want you to trim my moustache.
3: What, now?
4: I don't want Hilda to see me looking like this. She won't recognize me. I look like one of those old tribesmen in Afghanistan.
3: Well, look, Daddy. I'll just pop upstairs and put this rug in the washing machine, and then I'll come down and trim your moustache. You get the scissors.
4: Where are they?
3: Oh, don't ask me. I inherited your untidiness, remember?
4: Oh, no.
3: Oh, hang on. Oh, Mr. Mullet.
5: Your sister's getting very agitated about your bike, miss.
3: My bike?
5: She says it's making the front area look untidy, and she's asked me to move it round the back if it's all the same to you.
3: Well, get on with it then.
5: I can't, miss, being as it's locked up to them railings, see? If you just give me the key, I'll have it unlocked in a jiffy.
3: Oh, keys. Where is Alison?
5: She's round the side, miss, disinfecting the dustbin. Getting in a bit of a tiz, if you ask me.
3: Keys. Oh, damn and blast for blinking things. Oh, they must be up in my bedroom.
5: Shall I go up and have a look for you, miss? Being as you're a bit busy down here.
3: No, thank you. All right. Something else, too. Oh, God, it's there early. Oh, well, my bag will just have to stay where it is.
5: Oh, if you ever need your chain cut in, miss, don't forget I've got a set of lappers at home as can easily rise to the challenge.
3: Thank you, yes. Keys.
2: Dan, I forgot to ask what sort of tea she likes. Mm. She seems to be a Darjeeling sort of person, don't you think, Maud? No, we've run out of Darjeeling. Maud, quick. Nip into town on your bike and get some more Darjeeling.
3: I can't. I've lost my bike keys and it's locked to the railings.
2: Oh, no, damn it. You're such an idiot. She'll have to have Ceylon, then.
3: What was I wearing yesterday?
2: How should I know?
3: Well, the keys might be in the pocket. Wait, it was raining. Huh? Yes, I think it was my fluorescent anorak.
2: Oh, shut up about your anorak, Maud. I'm getting one of my headaches. It's the stress.
3: Oh, sit down, relax. I'll make the tea. Do you want ordinary tea with us, or would you prefer one of your herbal jobs?
2: I don't think I could face tea of any sort, Maud, thank you. I'll just have a glass of water.
3: Righto.
2: Not tap water.
3: What?
2: The Malvern spring water in the fridge.
3: Oh, sorry.
2: Tap water's full of chlorine. It's not sparkling water, is it, Maud?
3: Yes, it's very healthy. Give your whole immune system a hell of a kick, I'm sure.
2: I can't have sparkling water. What? My colon is ultra-sensitive. If I have a glass of sparkling water, we'll never hear the end of it.
6: Alison?
2: Ah, Bernard, how is she?
6: Oh, fine, fine, thank you. Settling in nicely. Unpacking.
2: Would she like her tea down here or up in her room?
6: I think Mother would be happier just staying up there for the time being, if that's all right.
3: Oh, fine, I'll take a tray up.
2: Could she rise to a crumpet, or would she prefer an Eccles cake?
6: Well, she usually just has a biscuit at this time of day. I don't suppose you've got any oat flips.
2: Oh, dear, we haven't. Maud, could you just nip into town on your bike and get some oat flips?
3: I told you, I've lost my bike keys.
6: Oh, please, don't go to any trouble. Tomorrow will be fine for the oat flips.
2: Was it 3 days your mother was going to stay, Bernard?
6: Well, it rather depends on how the damp and decay people get on. They've got to strip off my dado first.
2: Mm.
6: And goodness knows what they'll find behind that.
2: Well, she'll be welcome to stay as long as she likes. I do hope she'll be comfortable here, Bernard.
6: Oh, undoubtedly. There was just one thing.
2: Yes?
6: Do you not have satellite television?
2: Good heavens, no.
3: I told you we should get satellite, Alison. Think of the wrestling.
2: Do you have satellite television then, Bernard?
6: Oh, yes. Mother likes nothing more at this time of day than to put her feet up with a packet of oat flips and Ricky Lake.
2: What's Ricky Lake?
3: It's a chat show. All these people with personal problems come on and beat one another up and the audience yells for blood.
2: Perfectly frightful. Like that appalling Jerry Springer thing you watch, Maud.
3: Springer, Alison. Like the Spaniel.
2: Well, I'm sorry, Bernard, but I've never seen this Ricky Lake person, and left to my own devices, I'd give him a very wide berth.
6: He's a woman, actually.
2: Oh, dear. These Americans. They're so very cavalier with their names and their sexuality.
3: Yes. If Bernard was an American, he'd probably be a transvestite called Mother of Pearl, wearing a black suspender belt and 6-inch heels.
6: Really? That's an intriguing thought.
5: There you are, sir.
4: Oh, very good, Mallet. Much better.
5: Funny things, moustaches.
4: You're a damn hand with the scissors, I'll give you that. I tell you what, just trim my eyebrows a bit whilst you're at it.
5: Right you are, sir. I done a topiary course a few years ago when me and Jason were thinking of going into the landscaping line. Of course, we was clipping balls and pyramids mostly then.
4: Oh, don't like the sound of that.
5: I grew a moustache once. That Che Guevara look, you know, remember him?
4: Oh, some kind of freedom fighter, chappy.
5: Yes, yes, I had one like his. One of the droopy ones. Now, yours is more the military look, and it's a nice shapely tash you got, sir.
4: Oh, thank you, Millet.
5: Halfway between Lord Lucan and Adolf Hitler, not being funny, like.
4: Oh, I can't stand getting soup on it.
5: Oh, no, no, can't have that. There.
4: That's better. Don't it look like a blasted scarecrow? I haven't seen Hilda for over 50 years, you know.
5: Ah, that'll be in her 70s, I take it, then, sir.
4: Will she? Oh, I lose track. I still think of her as a racy young thing at 20.
5: I prefers the more mature lady myself. Take those two lovely daughters of yours. In their 50s, I suppose.
4: Oh, I suppose they must be.
5: The 50s is a dangerous decade, mind you. When my old Eileen went through the change, she got as wild she did. Oh, silly old devil. Went off down to Ipswich for a weekend and run a mark with her Barclay card. Took me 8 months to pay it all off. Oh, happy days. Going anywhere nice for your holidays, Mr. Butler?
6: She's dropped off.
2: Oh, bless her.
6: She always has a little ziz in the late afternoon. In fact, it can be a bit unnerving sometimes.
2: What do you mean?
6: Well, sometimes I find her slumped in front of the television and, you know...
2: Oh, absolutely. One's heart misses a beat.
6: But what really terrifies me is the possibility that I might predecease Mother.
2: Oh, dear. Yes, that would be frightful.
6: I can't bear the thought of her stumbling on my lifeless corpse, stretched out on the kitchen floor, perhaps, still clutching my tarama salata, and my eyes open in a kind of ghastly stare. Oh, dear. Oh, I can usually get her to stop by whispering something. Ashby de la Zouche.
2: What is it about Ashby de la Zouche?
6: I don't know. It seems to send her into a deeper level of sleep.
2: Perhaps it's the sibilance.
6: I beg your pardon?
2: You know, the sound of it. It sounds soft and gentle, like the wind sighing through willow trees. Ashby de la Zouche.
6: Father told me it was the only thing that worked, you know, before he died. Mm. And if I were to drop dead, the knowledge of Ashby de la Zouche would die with me.
2: It's most unlikely, though, Bernard. I don't think you're the coronary type.
6: I've been eating all this fish, tarama salata and tinned mackerel and so on, to unclog my arteries, you know. Mm. But it's given me such terrible reflux. I have to hold my breath when I kiss her goodnight.
2: She's a very lucky woman, your mother.
6: Well, what makes you say that?
2: Living with her son, whom she adores.
6: Well, we've always been close.
2: But have you ever considered, Bernard, that having such a very close relationship with your mother might, well, it might get in the way of your developing a relationship with a woman of your own age.
6: Well, it's funny you should mention that, Alison. As a matter of fact, I have been thinking along those lines recently.
2: Oh?
6: Yes. I've been meaning for some time to do something about it.
2: Have you?
6: Yes. In fact, I've been waiting for an opportunity.
2: Really?
6: Waiting for the right moment to have a little word with you.
2: With me?
6: Yes, you're the ideal person to help me out.
2: Oh, Bernard, are you sure?
6: Oh, yes. I wonder if we might just have a private word somewhere.
2: Oh, Bernard, of course.
6: I'm almost completely sure Mother's asleep, but you can never tell. I wouldn't want her to overhear. It's rather a delicate matter, after all.
2: Oh, yes, of course, Bernard. Intimate. Private. Well, my room's just across the landing. Would you like to step in there for a moment?
6: Good idea. Thank you, Alison.
2: Daddy, what are you doing up here?
4: Coming up to see Hilda.
2: She's having a little nap. I told you, you could see her at supper.
4: Oh, I can't wait till then. Imagine to see the old girl. Oh, no, Bernard. What do you think of my moustache?
6: Your moustache, Mr. Butler?
2: Daddy's had it trimmed in honour of your mother's visit.
6: Ah, very smart, yes.
4: Have you ever had a moustache, Bernard?
6: I did once consider facial hair, yes, when I was about 21. But after carefully weighing up the pros and cons, I decided it had political overtones of an undesirable left-wing sort.
4: Ah, oh, but the ladies, you know, you can turn their heads with a dashing moustache. You know what they say? A kiss without a moustache is like a boiled egg without salt and pepper.
2: I've never fancied men with moustaches, apart from Sir Edward Elgar. I think you're better off clean-shaven, Bernard. Sometimes you remind me of Cosimo de' Medici.
6: Oh, really, Alison? How interesting.
4: Of course, your father had a massive one, Bernard. So I think it's safe to say Hilda will probably appreciate mine. I'll just have a little peep. Hilda? Hilda?

0: Well, I think they'll be happy talking about the old days for some considerable period of time.
1: Yes. Come in, Werner. Make yourself at home. Shall we sit on the bed?
0: Oh.
1: Oh, I do apologise for my dressing gown. I've always fancied a camel one, you know, like Lord Peter Wimsey.
0: Lord Peter Wimsey?
1: That aristocratic detective, you know, in those books by Dorothy L. Sayers.
0: Ah, you're so well read, Alison.
1: Oh, hardly. If only I had more time. Tempus fugit, you know.
0: You have a way with words.
1: Oh, I wouldn't say that.
0: Oh, yes, you have, Alison. You can be quite eloquent at times.
1: Oh, no, Bernard, please.
0: That's why I thought of you.
1: You thought of me?
0: Yes. When I began to consider the idea of forming a relationship with somebody...
1: You thought of me, Bernard?
0: Yes. You're the ideal person to help me out with my advertisement.
1: What advertisement?
0: I'm going to put an ad in the Lonely Hearts column of the Evening News.
1: You're going to advertise?
0: Yes. The rates are fairly reasonable, I believe.
1: You're going to advertise for a
0: lady companion, yes.
1: Oh!
0: Do you mind if I just run it past you? I've got a draft in my wallet somewhere. Ah, yes. With your literary skills, you see, Alison, I thought you'd be able to knock it into shape.
1: I'm afraid I have no experience whatever at that kind of thing.
0: Tall, slim, attractive gentleman, 50s, GSOH, solvent, lives with his mother, interested in wining and dining, golf and tropical fish, seeks buxom lady, 30s to 40s, for days out and nights in, and what follows naturally. Then there'll be the box number, of course. I'm not having people ringing me up at home. Mother might answer and then all hell could break loose. Do you think it's all right?
1: All right? It's rather a lot to take in all of a sudden like this.
0: Oh, shall I read it out again? Tall...
1: No, there's no need for that, Bernard.
0: I did hesitate to describe myself as attractive, but everybody seems to do it.
1: Oh, shouldn't worry about that. What does GSOH stand for? Good state of health?
0: Goodness. Perhaps it does. Well, I'm not sure, to be honest. I had assumed it meant good sense of humour. Personally, I think a good sense of humour is the only basis for a relationship. Do you think I should describe myself as fun-loving?
1: That might be going a bit far.
0: I just thought... In case somebody else doesn't know what GSOH stands for.
1: No, I'm sure that's all right. It's the description of your lady friend, your potential lady friend, that worries me.
0: Well, what's wrong with it?
1: Well, for a start, are you really looking for somebody in their 30s or 40s?
0: Oh, yes. That would be about right, I think. Somebody a little bit younger.
1: I see. So, somebody in their 50s you would consider as past it, I suppose.
0: Oh, I don't think I could grapple with the menopause, Alison. Not at my time of life.
1: And what about this word, buxom? That sounds... Well, it sounds awful, Bernard, if you'll forgive me. It sounds, well, it sounds as if you're looking for somebody with an enormous bosom, to be honest. Almost as if nothing else really matters.
0: Yes.
1: Ah, right, well... In that case, I don't think anything I could say could possibly improve your advert, Bernard.
0: Really, Alison? Oh, thank you very much.
1: Not at all. Though I'm not sure it's right to mention that you live with your mother. It might put them off, all these bosomy ladies with fun-loving GSOH.
0: Ah, no, I mention mother deliberately, you see, because I'm hoping that the lady in question will sympathise with my situation. Perhaps, who knows, she might even have an elderly parent herself.
1: Might she?
0: Oh, yes. I wouldn't rule it out. I'll insert it a week on Friday, then, if you think it's all right.
1: Oh, yes. I wouldn't hold back. Go for it.
0: And I'll give you a call, shall I, and tell you when it's going to be in case you'd like to buy a copy and see it.
1: Thank you, Bernard. Very thoughtful of you. And who knows, I might even be tempted to reply.
0: You? reply? Well... Oh, that would be a turn-up for the book, and no mistake. Oh, dearie me.
2: Oh, hello, Danny. Just been talking to Bernard's mother. Lovely to see her again.
1: Had fun catching up?
2: Well, she all that trouble to trim my moustache, only to find she's grown one herself.
1: Ah. Imbedodo sawana kisukari.
2: What?
1: It's a Swahili proverb, Daddy. It means a mango is similar to a banana.
2: What? But the thing is...
1: Well, you know, something is better than nothing, eh?
2: Oh, I suppose so.
1: That's right. I bet you had a nice chinwag, though, I'm sure.
2: I don't know. I had to sit through a lot of sanctimonious drivel about Bernard's late father.
1: Well, you must make allowances. A widow's privilege.
2: I don't recall her being so damn besotted with him when he was alive. Still, she's keen on crosswords.
1: Ah, you can do a crossword with never a crossword, eh?
2: She helped me out with meat complaint. Four letters, beef, of course.
1: Ah, yes.
2: What's for dinner? I wouldn't say no to a steak and kidney pie.
1: Oh, sorry, Daddy. Strict instructions. She can't cope with red meat, so it's haddock mousse tonight. Well, she's eaten all her bacon, and she says she slept like a top.
3: Thank God for that. I wish I could say the same.
1: Oh, what's up?
3: I'm absolutely shattered. I didn't sleep a wink last night. I dreamt I was running through Venice trying to find a lavatory.
1: Oh, goodness. Oh, I'm sorry, I can't get it.
3: Oh, for goodness sake, go to hell. Abbeyfield Guest House.
4: No, I'm sorry, we don't. Try ringing the tourist office. 727-927. No, 927. 727-927. Same code, yes, that's right. Good luck. Goodbye.
3: Good riddance. Special offers, my foot.
1: Mr. Mullet!
3: Mr. Mullet!
5: How do?
3: What are you doing here? I thought I explained yesterday that we can't get to grips with the crazy paving until after Mrs. Tort has gone.
1: What's all this about crazy paving?
3: I can't bear that crazy paving in the back garden. It's driving me insane.
5: So we're going to replace it with a bit of gravel, miss.
3: A nice sinuous gravel curve, Maud. Crazy paving is so outré.
1: Well, I think we should replace it with crazy golf.
3: Don't be so stupid, Maud.
1: What?
3: A putting green in the back garden? How can you be so vulgar?
1: Golf isn't vulgar.
3: Take Hilda her toast, Maud. It'll be stone cold.
1: All right. She likes it cold, by the way.
3: Right. Now, Mr. Mullet, I'm afraid we'll have to put the crazy paving on the back burner till Friday.
5: Yes, miss, I know. I've just brought my lappers along today, look, to do the honours with your sister's bike.
3: Well, what about Maud's bike?
5: It's still chained to the railings, look, and she's lost her keys.
3: Oh, for goodness sake. Maud is so disorganised, it drives me mad sometimes.
5: Not like you, eh, miss? You're the organised one, if you don't mind my saying so. You got a genius for admin, if you ask me.
3: Thank you. But it takes its toll.
5: Of course, ladies are better than men when it comes to details, I reckon. They can keep their eye on the ball, whereas a man would get distracted, if you get my meaning.
3: Yes, I think you may be right. Well, I must get on, Mr.
5: Take Mrs. Thatcher, miss. In them days, the country was run good and proper, in my view. She wouldn't stand no nonsense, would her?
3: Well, possibly. I make it a rule never to discuss politics, though. Too controversial.
5: Oh, bless, yes, miss. Although, just permit me to say, if you don't mind, you reminds me a bit of Mrs. Thatcher, like your side view, your profile I'm talking about now, miss.
3: Mrs. Thatcher?
5: Yes, I reckons you'd be the spitting image, your old Mrs. Thatcher, if you got your hair cut and smartened yourself up a bit, look.
3: Well, everyone has their own style, don't they? I've always preferred the natural, airy feel. Loose linen is so much more healthy. And liberalism, if you really must know, is my political, and some would say spiritual, home.
5: Is it now?
3: Hmm.
5: What about the other Miss Butler, then?
3: Maud? I don't think she has any time for party politics. Temperamentally, I feel she inclines to dictatorship, to be honest.
1: She wants a wet one. She's got marmalade on her thumb. Where are they?
3: Upstairs in our bathroom behind the... No, I'll go.
5: Right, miss. I brought my lappers, and if you say the word, I'll cut through that chain of yours in no time.
1: Oh, thanks, Mr. Mullet. Yes, I suppose it would be sensible. I still haven't found my keys.
5: Ah, I brought you a little something, miss. You need never lose your keys again.
1: What?
5: It's a beeping key ring, miss.
1: Oh, A beeping...
5: When you loses your keys, you only ask to whistle, and it makes a beeping noise.
1: My God, how marvellous!
5: Here we are. Now, give it a try. If you don't want to whistle, you can shout. Now, look.
1: Oh, fantastic! Let me have a go. Kiwi, Kiwi, Kiwi, come on. Walkies, where are you?
3: Terrible racket.
1: Well, Mr. Mullet's given me a beeping key ring. Look, I'll never lose my keys again.
3: Stop. It'll give me a migraine. Oh, Mort, we've run out of wet ones. I want you to nip into town and get some oat flips and a Ricky Lake video.
5: I'll just get going with my lappers then.
6: How is your guest house? Oh, hello, Bernard. I see. Yes, why not? Go for it, Bernard, I would. All right, bye. Bernard's taking advantage of his mother's being here, and he's nipping off on a 2-day golfing break to Brentsville Priory.
3: What a diabolical liberty.
2: Oh, where's Hilda? I want her to give me a hand with my crossword.
3: Just finishing her breakfast, Daddy. Just hang on a few minutes.
2: And number four.
3: We'll give her time to, you know, visit the bathroom.
2: All right. Grove Tuesday Festival 5-4.
3: Oh, pancake day.
2: What the devil's that?
3: Lord's beeping key ring. Oh, for God's sake, I could murder Mullet.
2: Can't be pancake day, too many letters. Trouble is, I've lost my thesaurus.
3: Maybe we can get you a beeping thesaurus, then.
2: Tuesday Festival 5-4.
1: Mardi Gras.
3: I can kill Bernard.
2: Well, we'll tell you to our pancake, you know, my dear.

0: Alison and Maud was written by Sue Lynn. The cast was Denise Coffey as Alison, Miriam Margolyes as Maud, Joss Ackland as Father, Chris Emmett as Mullet, and Jeffrey Whitehead as Bernard. The producer was Jonathan James Moore.
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0: Right. Tuesday morning. I work for Miss Edith Black at 27 Marlborough Road. She's a retired secretary from a good family, as she says herself. She worked for one of the big brain men in the Royal Victoria Hospital. She never shuts up about it. She's very fussy about her house. We clean the floor on our hands and knees. That's what she told me when I started. Well, I haven't seen her on her knees yet. She takes in lodgers, arty types, all men. You never know who you'll be cleaning up after. She says it's for the money, but I'd say it's for the company. She likes the men. She's two at the minute. Some red-haired idiot who claims to be a poet and an opera singer, Fintan Fanning. He's a lovely fella. She's the leading light of the Residents Association. She's in everything but the crib. Last year, she had her reeling stolen. A gang came in a van in the middle of the night and cut them off. Well, there was more fuss, and all over a nice set of rusty railings. She had the police tortured. She spent all this year tracking them down. That's when she wasn't getting her Rococo barbecue built. Well, I suppose we'd better be getting in the door here and get started. I hope Fintan's in. Can't stand 4 hours of that old gurney gob, Victor.
1: Hello, it's only me. Anyone home? Oh, Fintan. How are you?
2: Fine, Sally. Thanks for the lift yesterday.
1: You're welcome, Fintan, any time. How'd your opera go last night?
2: Well, I think good audience. Got your tickets for Friday.
1: Friday? Oh, that's very good, Fintan. I'm looking forward to that.
2: A cup of tea?
1: Yes, why not? Thanks, I'll just get these leathers off.
3: Well, here we are, Marlborough Road. Choose that address again. Here, Willie, I can't make this out. Does it say 21 or 27?
2: Looks like 27. Aye, it must be. Sure, look, 27 is no railings, 21 is the fence.
3: Ring the doorbell. Sure, they'll tell us if they're not expecting them.
1: Yes.
3: Is this number 27?
1: Aye, that's why we put it in the door. What do you want?
3: You the owner?
1: No.
3: We're here to put the railings on.
1: Oh, they're in the garden. You can drive down the lane at the back.
3: We have them here.
1: You couldn't have.
3: We do.
1: Hang on a wee minute. Fintan, do you know anything about new railings?
2: No.
1: Is Miss Black in the charity shop?
2: No. She had to go to Dungannon this morning. Her sister's poorly.
1: We'd better not phone her then. Is Victor in?
2: I think he's still in bed.
1: There's two fellas here with new railings. I'm sure Miss Black didn't change her mind after her trailing around scrapyards all year. What'll happen to those aisle ones rusting out the back?
2: She did say something about having finally found the right gate last week. Maybe the railings out the back didn't match it?
1: Uh-huh. And well, Victor might know. I'll go and ask him. Victor, you in there?
4: What is it? I'm very busy.
1: Miss Black didn't mention anything about railings to you, did she?
4: She may have. What's it to you?
1: There's two men outside here with new railings. I thought she was using the old ones out the back.
4: And she'd have consulted you, would she?
1: She usually leaves me notes.
4: Can you read? As a matter of fact, she was chatting to me about it last night.
1: What'll I tell them?
4: Look, why don't you get on with your job? Lay this to me.
1: Suit yourself. I won't be here when she gets home anyway. They're at the front door. You tell them to go ahead then.
4: Tell me yourself, you fresh one. I'm going back to sleep. Oh, my head. My head. Stop that noise. Bloody doorbell. I'm on my way. I'm coming for a split second. You didn't even put the door on. What? What do you want?
2: We're from Nicholson's. Here to put your new railings on.
4: Railings?
3: Iron railings. These yokes here. Everyone in the street has them except here.
4: Iron railings.
3: Aye, you had it first time, mate.
4: Do you always start work this early?
3: It's after 9 o'clock.
4: Oh, feels a lot earlier. Well, don't just stand there. Get on with it. And I'll be working upstairs in my study. Could you make as little noise as possible?
3: Crawling back to your pit, Morlick. Did you get a whiff of that drink gum? Must have been on a right bender last night.
2: He's a face with stop a clock, hasn't he? I wonder, does he dye his hair? That shade of red's not natural.
3: No, it's not. Never trust a man with red hair.
2: You've red hair?
3: That's what I mean. Right. Says here, remove wooden fence.
2: Well, there isn't one.
5: They must have taken the old fence off themselves to save us the bother. Come on, Jimmy, we better get going. We can have this done in a couple of hours. Come on, we can be finished by lunchtime.
3: All right, you are then. Get the rest of them on there. Right.
1: Victor! Did you tell Anne they could go ahead?
4: Yes, I did. Why didn't you see to your work, woman? Lay this to me.
1: I just do that wee thing, Victor. On your head, be it.
2: Did he tell them to go ahead?
1: He did.
2: Don't worry, Sally. You take too much on. Let him answer to Miss Black. I wouldn't like to be in his shoes when she gets back.
1: All the same, I'll run in and see if Trevor's there. He would know. I won't be a minute. Hello, Sophron. Is Trevor here?
6: No, but I'm expecting him home for lunch.
1: Are you still nursing that chest, Sophron? She's nearly three.
6: Oh, but it's so good for her, Sally. And it keeps her quiet while I'm teaching Simon.
1: That's no reason. You said last week you were going to stop after she complained about you tasting the curry, didn't you, Miss Posy? Come on, you. Off your mammy's knee.
6: Oh,
1: I'll give you a big drink of orange juice.
6: Thanks, Sally. She's been feeding for over an hour.
1: I should lay you up something shocking. Come on now, you've your mammy worn away. You'll be needing to get yourself an uplift bra, Saffron. Mark's does great ones now. Purple and red and everything.
6: Yes, I should, Sally. I just never get into town.
1: Saffron, you know that Victor McVitty?
6: Uh-huh.
1: He's given the go-ahead to two cowboys to put up Miss Black's railings.
6: What about time? It's taken her ages to find the right ones. She's been to every scrapyard in Northern Ireland. I think we're getting our new ones on this week as well.
1: That's what I thought, was it not today?
6: Well, Trevor did mention something about it this morning.
1: When will Trevor be in?
6: He said he'd call in about two.
1: Would you ask him to run down to Miss Black's when he gets in?
6: Uh-huh.
1: I need a wee word with him.
6: She's called another residence meeting.
1: Oh, gosh.
6: She's objecting to our front door being purple. She's an interfering old baggage.
1: You needn't tell me about it. What's wrong with purple?
6: She says it looks wrong on a Victorian terrace. I love purple.
1: Victorian me eye, hasn't she little to worry about? Purple cheers you up. Go on, Posy, back to your mommy. I'd better get back to my work. I suppose Fenton's right, you know. Why should I be bothering about her, really?
6: See you, Sally.
3: All right, Willie, we need something to eat. The cement needs to set.
5: Right enough. Come on, we'll take a wee dander down to the donut shop. Come on.
3: Hello, my pumpkin.
7: Hello.
3: How are my two girls?
7: We're fine. Sally was looking for you this morning.
3: Oh, was she indeed? I wonder if she's decided to tell me she's come out.
7: Come out? What are you talking about?
3: Claire found out yesterday that Sally's been headhunted by some type of gay call girl agency called Maids to Order. I told you last night.
7: Did you? Maids to Order? Gosh, how exciting for Sally. I must talk to her about it. I suppose that awful husband finished her with men, really.
3: Have the workmen arrived at the railings yet?
7: Well, not a thing. But Miss Flax are being fitted. I thought that was why Sally wanted you.
3: Typical. I was hoping ours would be up first. They did say Tuesday morning.
7: Mm.
3: I'd better phone them. Hello? Hello? Is that Dickelson's? Thank you. Yes, Mr. McNamara from 27 Marble... Press 1. Hello? Mr. McNamara... Press 2. Hello? Yes, Press 3. Hello? Yes, Mr. McNamara... Press 4. Hello? Yes, Miss... Give up. I'll go and see what Sally wants. Where is she today?
7: Miss Black's.
3: I hope she hasn't picked nine to bare her soul to me. I only have half an hour for lunch. I have to see a client at 3 o'clock.
7: I don't think so. She would have mentioned something to me.
3: Not necessarily, darling. It's sometimes easier to speak to a man about these things. I'm more detached and level-headed, somewhat more mature than my little Saffron.
7: 20 years older, you mean, darling?
8: My pain is real. I feel it deep from my heart. My torn, bleeding heart, throbbing way. We love and... And all at once, your gorgeous beck appears. What do ye want? Can I help ye?
9: Hello, Victor. Just looking for Sally.
8: Yes, you're very free and easy about walking in and out of people's houses in the street.
9: Yes, bit of a tradition, really. More like the old style of neighbourhood.
8: Well, it puts my hero up.
4: I've no privacy to write my poems. What with on thinking and practicing his scales and songs all day. And Sally hoovering up and down my legs.
9: I suppose it is a bit busy. We're all used to it.
4: Well, I know. And them wains are allowed to roam wild about the flesh. We savages.
9: Yes, the free-range Marlborough Road children, as Miss Black calls them. We like to think that they're developing at their own pace.
4: Well, I'm going to start developing at my pace. I'm going to start locking the back door from now on.
9: Well, Victor, if you want to build a fortress, that's your prerogative.
4: So it is. Now, what was it you wanted?
9: All right, could I have a quick word with Sally?
4: It sounds to me like she's busy. I'll tell her to stop by your house when she's done with her work.
9: Right, so, sorry to bother you. I expect Sally's heart to heart will have to wait.
6: What is it? You look upset.
9: That red-headed loon, Victor, is a rude pluck. He wouldn't let me speak to Sally.
6: Oh.
9: I wonder why the workmen didn't come. I was hoping ours would be up before Miss Black's.
6: She said Ferguson's would do a better job, didn't she?
9: Yes, at twice the price.
6: Well, at least they're prompt, which Nicholson's aren't. Oh, dear, I can't face another residence meeting listening to her droning on about our inappropriate wooden fence.
9: Okay, I'll try Nicholson's again.
10: Ah, finally, a person. Yes, this is Trevor McNamara, 27 Marlborough Road. I'm calling to see why my railings haven't arrived. What? They most certainly aren't here. I shall check out the front at once.
4: Certainly weren't here the last time I looked out.
10: Absolutely not. I am standing at my own front door speaking to you. There is no one here. Yes, please do.
4: My God.
6: What did they say?
9: He's going to call the workmen on the mobile and ring me back. Is there anything to eat besides this bean curd?
6: Well, I made some mung bean curry, but Iggy ate it. Do you know that iguanas, unlike other lizards, are vegetarian?
9: God help it. Listen, I'll be back in 10 minutes, okay?
6: You're not sneaking off to get a beef burger again, darling, are you?
9: Oh, absolutely not, Pumpkin. I just forgot to pick up the Guardian on the way home.
4: My head has sad the day, and my gut churns wi' longing for ye. Come hame to me, the new, and chase my pain away. No, that won't do. My head hurts. The thought of you coming hame chases my pain. Not standing here alone in my pain. My head hurts to think of ye. Yes, what is it now?
11: Hello, we're selling hamsters. We have a stall outside if you want to select one. Only £1 each.
12: I brought this one to show you. It's a female. Her name is Gertrude. Her brother is Laertes.
11: Laertes, Anna.
12: Simon picked the names.
4: Who told you you could just barge in here?
12: Miss Blacklets has come in.
4: Well, she's not here. She's not back till 6. So would you mind clearing it?
11: Could we see Sally?
4: She's upstairs working. Look, just clear it and take them smelly wee rats, will you? Oh, you never know what you could get from them dangerous wee beasties.
11: Hamsters are harmless, actually. The most dangerous animals of all are the tiny owl poison frogs of South America. The skin of one of these frogs contains the most powerful poison known. There was enough in each frog to kill hundreds of people. I read about them in International Wildlife.
4: Yes. Well, why don't you find the poison frog and eat it? Now, get it. I'm busy. Did you not hear me? Get it. No.
12: We can sell you both hamsters for only £1.50. That's a big saving.
4: Get them vermin out of here, or I'll feed them to that old cat at the back.
12: You should drink chamomile tea. My mum says it really calms you down.
4: Eat. No. And take your rotten beasties, will you? Eat.
12: I hate him. He's horrible, isn't he?
11: I expect he has a personality disorder.
12: The cheek of him calling our poor babies rotten beasties.
11: He's a rotten beastie.
12: Why does Miss Black let him live there?
11: Maybe he's her lover.
12: Do you think so? My mum says she has the hots for her opera lodger.
11: My mum's friend B has the hots because of the menopause. Let's pay him back for being so rotten to us.
12: How?
11: Leave it to me, Anna. I'll think of a plot. Let's go and see if the Nelsons want the hamster.
4: My heart aches. And... Yes, what do you want? Am I never to hear any peace?
13: Oh, I'm so sorry. Is Sally here? Hi, you must be Victor, the really famous poet. Is that your full-time job?
4: Well, yes, I suppose you could put it like that. Who are you, young lassie?
13: I'm Evie, from next door. Is that what you're doing now, writing poems?
4: Yes, I'm working on a volume of poems in my native tongue.
13: Are you from Ballymena or somewhere?
4: No, I am not. I'm involved in the promotion of the ancient Ulster tongue, Ollans. It's about time it had parity of esteem with English, that's only the language of the Sassenach.
13: Seriously? Listen, we have to interview a poet for our English project. I was going to write to Seamus Heaney, but maybe I could talk to you. What are your poems written in?
4: Ollans.
13: Could I understand them?
4: Oh, I'm sure a clever girl like you would be no bother. I could always translate them for you.
13: Nice one.
4: Miss Black is organising a poetry reading some evening next week. You could always come to that.
13: She wouldn't let me. She's pissed off with me at the minute.
4: How could she be annoyed at a bonny lass like you?
13: My friend Mikey threw up over her front path last week when he was drunk. He did try and keep it in as far as our house, but he couldn't. She went ballistic.
4: I'm no surprised.
13: It was her fault. If she had her stupid railings up, he wouldn't have fallen into her garden in the first place. She's so random.
4: Random?
13: Don't you think?
4: Oh, I suppose she is a bit random. The railings are going up now.
13: Yeah, about time.
4: Is Mikey your boyfriend?
13: Oh, no. He's just a friend. Have you got any cigarettes?
4: Have I?
13: Thanks.
4: You're a very bonny lass, Evie. How old are you?
13: Well, how old do you think?
4: Oh, 19, maybe 20.
1: She's 16, maybe 17.
13: Oh, hiya, Sally.
1: What are you doing here, Miss Evie?
13: Mum just sent me around to see if you remembered you were coming to us for now this afternoon. Dad has some of his bores from working again tonight.
1: Well, tell her not to panic. I'll be in a minute. I thought Miss Black asked you to smoke outside, Victor.
4: Wasn't he? She did. I wasn't thinking.
13: Yeah, well, I better go.
1: Mm-hmm.
13: Nice to meet you, Victor.
4: And you.
1: You may open a window. She's a nose like a bloodhound. Has Miss Black left my money? She usually puts it in the hall table.
4: That front door has been lying open all day.
1: That's funny. I thought I saw it earlier. I'd better give her a wee ring.
4: Hang on a minute there. Oh, it's no this, £15. I found it somewhere. Thought it was mine.
1: Oh, and you were keeping it safe for me, Victor. Oh, thanks very much.
4: That Trevor one was unlocking you. I tell him you were busy. Is he the big hedion in the lane or something? He's awful full of himself.
1: Oh,
4: I hate the way the ends in this lane come and go as they please, in and out of people's homes.
1: You didn't seem to mind, Evie.
4: She's a lot more civil than the rest.
1: Civil? Is that what you'd call it? Jailbait, I'd call it. Where's Fenton?
4: It making a show himself, Denny's Tai Chi in the garden again.
1: Aye, well, you'd know all about that. I'm away.
4: Oh, am I to be tormented further? Hello, what is it?
14: Victor.
4: Oh, Miss Black, hello. How are you?
14: Something up. You sounded very cross.
4: No, not at all, Miss Black. I was in the middle of my work and I was miles away. Sorry about that.
14: Oh, yes, sorry to interrupt your muse. My sister isn't very well, so I've decided to stay an extra day.
4: Oh, dear, I'm sorry to hear that. But don't worry, I'll howl the fort.
14: Yes, now you remember our conversation last night about the railings?
4: Last night?
14: Yes, when I was having my whisk and you your vodka.
4: Oh, aye?
14: Well, I'm expecting workmen from Ferguson's to come and fit them tomorrow.
4: Ferguson's? The railings? Tomorrow?
14: Yes. Now, you kindly said you'd sand them down for me.
4: Oh.
14: Oh, it's so sweet of you, Victor. They're in the shed at the back.
4: Oh.
14: Yes, so could you please ask the men from Ferguson's to put a coat of primer on?
4: Ray Ferguson's?
14: And make sure they do the same to the gate. You don't mind?
4: No, not at all.
14: Great, thank you so much. I'll see you tomorrow night.
4: Right, goodbye then, Miss Black.
14: Goodbye, Victor.
4: Great. What am I going to do now?
1: Hiya, Fenton. Oh, I'm sorry to interrupt your Tai Chi. I'm going to McDonald's now, but I'll be in Nelson's tomorrow afternoon. Maybe you could come down for a wee cup of tea.
2: I'd like that, Sally. See you then.
1: All right. See you.
15: Hi, Sally.
1: Oh, there you are. Trevor, I was looking for you.
15: Have you been out the front today?
1: Yes, why?
15: Railings. The railings have come at last.
1: I know. Isn't it odd that Miss Black decided to get new railings after all that?
16: she didn't. Those are mine.
17: Yours? What do you mean?
16: The workmen went to the wrong house. They should have come to us. She's not even using the same firm. They're going to have to take them off again.
17: But they've set them. In concrete.
16: I know.
1: A red-headed clipe. He wouldn't listen to me.
16: What do we do now? It took them 12 weeks to make them.
1: Why could they not just put hers up outside your house?
16: No, out of the question. Hers are the real thing. Ours are just copies.
1: They look exactly the same to me.
16: They're a lot more shiny.
1: Well, will they not look the same once they're painted?
16: The gate's different.
1: But they haven't the gate on yet. Could they not just put her old gate on?
16: She'd find out.
1: How? Are you going to tell her?
16: Victor might.
1: Victor? Oh, I don't think so. He was the one who told them to go ahead.
16: They'd have to be primed first. No, I'd worry about it. It's dishonest.
1: There'd be a bigger fuss if they're not put on. And she'll blame you, not her darling port.
16: She would, wouldn't she?
1: Uh-huh. Now, come on, you idiot. Leave this to me. I'll go and speak to the workman. And then I'm going to have a nice, sweet chat with Mr. Victor McVitie.
5: Well, he told us to go ahead.
1: I know. He made a wee mistake, didn't you, Victor? So, he's going to help you put them L ones round the back of number 21 as soon as he has them sanded down.
3: That's going to take a hours.
1: Not at all. I'm sure Victor's a dab hand at the sanding. Aren't you, Victor?
3: Aye. We'll leave you to it in that case. We'll be back tomorrow.
1: Leave that tin. Victor will prime them as well. And remember, Victor, they have to look exactly the same. There you are, Victor. You're to use this wire brush first to get the rust off.
4: Could I not just paint her it?
1: No. Trevor says this is the best way. He'll be down in a minute to see how you're getting on.
4: How I'm getting on? The heat boy will be doing the spy on me, I suppose.
1: I'm away, Owen. I'll see you tomorrow.
4: Nor if I see you first, you old bat. I can't take much more of this. This place is like a prison camp.
18: Ah, Victor, how's it going?
4: What business is it of yours?
18: Need a hand there?
4: No, I do not.
18: I think you need to wet the sandpaper, Victor. You'll not get the rust off like that. Hang on, I'll be back in a tick.
4: I'll be back in a tick. Who does that bloody think he has?
11: You're making the lane all dusty. Why are you doing that?
4: Would you clear off, wee girl? This isn't your garden.
11: We go in all the gardens.
4: Get away now before I lash this brush at you.
11: I'm telling my mum and you.
18: Here you are. Bucket of water and Saffron's rubber gloves. We don't want you to damage your hands.
4: Pink gloves? What do you take me for? I'm not wearing them.
18: Very well, Victor. That's up to you. But this wet and dry sanding can be rough on the old skin.
4: Well, my skin will be fine.
18: Fine, Victor. But you've the priming to do next. I would be profoundly concerned your hands would be out of condition.
4: Do you think I'm a palsy or what?
18: You aren't feeling peckish, are you? Saffron has made a batch of okra fritters. I'll send Simon down.
4: Look, for the last...

0: Very well, Victor. You are on your own.
1: Right. Now, have we any further items? Well, that just about concludes all our business. Trevor will distribute the leaflets about the next meeting.
2: Yes.
1: Could I ask you all, please, to stay for a drink? Oh. Victor, would you be so good as to open the wine? I'll go and get some nibbles.
3: Oh, yes, thank you.
0: Shirley. boys, I can't eat this.
2: Do you need some help with that, Victor?
4: Oh, your hands are all bandaged. Did you hurt them?
5: Hurt them? They're raw. The skin's coming off them, clumps.
4: Oh, well, I have some homeopathic cream you could rub into them.
5: That Sally is one interfering outcoat.
2: But to be fair, Victor, you were the one who gave the go-ahead to the men.
5: Aye, and I'm paying for it now. My fingers are near worn to the bone. I'm no used to that type of manual labour. I was sanding for 6 hours yesterday, then painting all day today.
2: Anyway, both sets of railings are on, and you can't tell the difference. Miss Black even got her own gate.
1: Excuse me, everyone, please. I would like to propose a toast. Every house in the terrace has finally got a complete set of railings. Now, I don't want to lord it over the McNamara's, but even though you all say you can't tell the difference, there is something about the thickness of the uprights. And my aesthetic soul can feel the difference. So, here's to our new railings.
6: Hi, everyone. Here, sorry, Saffron. Simon's in bed because he wouldn't sleep without a wee sock.
4: Oh, darling, did you want Mummy's boobies?
1: Perhaps you'd like to go into the kitchen, Saffron. Mixed company and all that. I noticed your parents couldn't make it tonight, Evie, dear.
6: Yeah, well, Dad isn't home from work yet, and Mum has a lecture to write, so she's glued to her computer, just for a change.
7: Would you care we drop a wine, Evie?
6: Yeah, why not?
1: Evie will have some juice, Victor. We all know the effects of drink on people your age, don't we, Evie?
6: Yeah, well, I have to go anyways.
7: Do you have to go, Evie? Here, give me your glass. I'll put a wee drop of vodka in it.
6: Nah, I'm bored with vodka. Oh, here, Victor, I told my English teacher about your poems, and he said that would be fine. He didn't think I would have got James Sini anyway, so I'll drop in sometime this week, okay?
8: No bother. I'll work on the translation.
2: Oh, I have another item for the next meeting, Miss Black. It'll be about Sally. She was picked up today by a van bearing the legend Maids to Order.
1: Maids to Order?
2: Mm.
1: Sounds a bit dubious.
2: Yes. That's what we thought. Still, there's no indication that might be a gay organization.
1: Gay? What are you talking about?
2: Not to be discussed right now, Miss Black. As I say, an item on the next agenda. I think it's our turn. Isn't that right, Saffron Pet?
9: Yes, Treasure Sweetie.
2: Our house Monday night, okay.
1: You'll do the leaflets?
2: Of course.
1: Oh, this is very disturbing, Trevor. Sally picked up in a van. The sooner we hold the next meeting, the better.
2: Mm.

In Two Doors Down by Annie McCartney, Sally was played by Frances Tomalty, Fintan by Jared Murphy, Victor by Alan McKee, and Saffron by Ali White. Trevor was played by Jared McSorley, Evie by Katie Gledhill, Miss Black by Ruma Tomalty, Anna was played by Bethan Lloyd, Simon by Patrick Gledhill. Other parts were played by members of the company. Two Doors Down was directed in Belfast by Tanya Nash.

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4: Yes, it's for you. 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It's called Cupboard Love. Cupboard Love's different. Comes in a packet, not a tin. See this foil pouch? Keeps it moist and squeezy. That's right. It's a new kind of cat food. Moist. It's good for you. Like it?
5: New Cupboard Love. 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
7: 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Episode 1, Surprise Parties.
8: Gary? Gary? Are you going to get up and give me a lift in? I'm late. Oh, I could murder him. Is my bag in here? 6-3.
9: Oh, hiya, Bev. It's Sophie.
8: Hiya, love. What's up?
9: Oh, I'm going to be a little bit late in this morning.
8: Oh, yeah?
9: Yeah, thing is... Oh, dear. Oh,
8: come on, Sophie. Spit it out.
9: Well, Darren and me are expecting him. I've got morning sickness and I don't want everyone to know because, well, it's amazing, isn't it? And I just
8: Sophie,
9: don't know what to do
8: Sophie,
9: anymore.
8: Sophie, oh, yeah. Will you stop? Oh. That's fabulous news, love. Congratulations. Imagine another little Sophie in the world. Are you sure you're well enough to come in?
9: Oh, yeah, it'll be gone soon. I'll be fine. Oh, listen, I'll have to go.
8: Heaven help us. Gary, if you're not coming, I'll just have to take the car myself. Right. He's asked for it. Don't do a flipping thing all day anyway. Kevin, if you're not in school today, I'll make mincemeat of you and feed you to the first years. Do you hear me? Do ya?
10: Yeah.
8: Because if I can't trust you to get there on your own, you'll just have to come in early with me. Right, try then. See you at lunchtime.
10: Try.
11: Bye.
12: Bev! Bev! Bev!
8: Dad!
12: Has she gone?
11: Yeah.
12: Oh. Bev!
8: Dad! Do you think Mrs. Harris wants to see you in your underpants?
13: Oh, morning, Mr. Pope.
12: Blame it, hell!
8: Morning, Stan. Looking for breakfast in our bins again, are you? They don't pay caretakers enough these days, do they?
12: Flipping ants. Swarming all round the bins. I'll have to spray behind them before I can put them back.
8: Well, look on the bright side. They got you out of bed on a Monday morning anyway.
12: More than can be said for some of us. What time do you call this?
8: Thank you, Stanley. Don't forget to come for your mug of vinegar at break time, will you?
12: Ah.
14: When the poppies blooms again.
8: Morning, Sheila. Sorry I'm late.
14: Don't worry, love. I started the donuts and bread. Fancy a brew? I've made a pot.
8: Oh, yes, please. Bit stuffy in here. I'll open window. Oh, crikey. Look out there, it's Mustang Sally.
15: Morning! Look out!
12: Oh, watch it!
8: Oh, she had that thing. She'll never learn. Morning, Evel Knievel. How many did you jump this morning?
14: That flipping Stanley calls himself a caretaker. Takes precious little care when he leaves them bins.
16: Are you all right, Sally, love?
14: Oh, yeah, of course I am.
16: Here you are, a strong cuppa to wake you up.
14: Oh.
16: Something you should have had before you got on the bike.
14: What am I on this week?
8: Oh, snacks.
14: Oh, good. I'll try making them chicken tikka pizzas. I thought of them after my Sanjay made tandoori chicken the other night. It was brilliant.
8: Oh,
16: go.
14: What are you on, Bev?
8: I'm doing main courses and the till, and Sheila's on hot sweets. I put Sophie on washing up. Something even she can do. And Joe's on sandwiches, if they ever get here.
14: Is that why you got a gob on like a wet weekend?
8: No. Gary wouldn't give me a lift in. So I took the car.
13: Oh, you never!
14: Ah, Bev, if you want to borrow me crashing helmet for when you go home this evening, you're very welcome.
8: No, you're all right. He might be a brute, but he's not stupid. If I had concussion, I'll do the cooking. Oh, it's no good, I've got to tell you. She says she doesn't want anyone knowing, but Sophie's pregnant.
13: Crikey! She's what?
8: I know. Can't imagine her doing it, can you?
13: No, we aren't to die again.
14: Ben, don't, really.
8: I suppose we'll have to do a surprise dinner for her now, you know. Celebrate.
16: Well, we'd do it for anyone else, won't we?
14: Oh, I suppose so. Just make sure there's no wet lettuce on the menu. We'll get enough of that for you.
8: Right. I'll do us some scampi then. Might as well treat ourselves for doing a good deed, eh?
14: Oh, lovely.
16: Smashing. Have we got any?
8: No, but I'll nip over the shop. It'll be my treat. Crikey, George, the price of your scampi. What you done, gold plate some?
10: If you want something cheaper, I've got scampi flavour nuggets, crab sticks, fish bristles.
8: No, I want something nice.
10: You're never giving the kids scampi, are you? What you done, struck oil on the school playing fields or something?
8: Hardly. Now, how much are these new potatoes that weren't priced?
10: 55 a pound.
8: You what?
10: Jersey mids, them. Lovely spuds.
8: Go on, then.
10: That's £7.75, then, please.
8: Oh, crikey. I've only got £7.72. Sorry, George.
10: Don't worry. You can owe me the three.
8: Oh, ta.
13: But that's wonderful, Sophie. What are you going to do to celebrate?
4: Well, nothing, really.
14: Oh, you got to do something, Soph. It's amazing.
16: Yeah, we didn't know you had it in you.
14: Sheila.
4: Yeah, thanks.
8: We've got a nice surprise for you later.
4: Oh, what?
8: You'll see. Anyway, you can start celebrating by doing the cornflake crispies. And after that, you're on washing up this week.
4: Oh, okay. But, Joe usually does them.
8: Cornflakes, funnily enough.
4: Cornflakes. Right. I'll get my penny. Cornflake flipping crispies.
11: Where the hell is Joe?
17: Oh, help yourself to a pie, won't you?
18: You could just say you dropped a bottle, can't you? Anyway, I haven't had any breakfast, so give me a break.
17: I'm already giving you a lift. What more do you want?
18: Can't go any faster, can you?
17: No, I can't. But if you give us a hand with these deliveries, it'll speed things up.
18: Oh, no, you're all right. I've got enough running round to do when I get there. Anyway, I had a look at Rota on Friday. I'm on sandwiches this week. They're easy.
17: And what's with a baseball cap? Going trendy, are you?
18: What do you mean, going? Bloody cheek. No, me hair's a mess. So, I smuggle it in under a cap, swap it for a white one in the locker room, and likewise on the way home. Bingo! No one knows I didn't wash it this morning.
17: You know, Summit.
18: Div, I don't want you getting in trouble on my account.
14: Right, that's 100 donuts ready for break time. I'm a bit left over. Anyone fancy one?
8: No. No. Sophie, you finished them crispies yet?
13: Nearly. Just a few more to do.
8: For crying out loud, what you doing? Dipping each cornflake individually.
13: I'm going as fast as I can.
8: She is an all.
14: No, Mother. Babe, I can't find them tandoori spices. I'm sure we had some.
8: Do you mean that red stuff?
14: Yeah.
8: I had to chuck it past its sell-by date.
16: Like me.
14: What am I going to use for the chicken tikka, then?
8: Don't ask me. Make do with what we've got. You're the one with tandoori fingers.
16: I bet they don't have bone when you beat your nose with your
18: What have you not got to laugh about? about on a Monday morning.
14: Hey, girls, look at this baseball cap and a bodyguard.
18: Yeah, well, Bonnet's went out a while ago, you know. And he's not my bodyguard, he's my chauffeur. Aren't you, Jim?
19: Don't start blaming me.
8: Joe, do you know what time it is? You can get that fashion gear off and get stuck in. Morning, Jim.
14: Stop ruining my chances, you two.
17: Yeah, come on, Louise.
18: Yeah. Right. Sorry, I'm a bit late, Bev. Right. You know, time of the month and all that.
8: Time you got back from the pub last night, more like. We all managed to get here in the mornings, Joe, no matter what flipping time of the month it is.
18: Well, some of us see if you can swipe that hat thing from Joe's locker. I've had an idea.
8: Oh. Okay, then.
14: Right. Say hello to the real Spice Girl in this kitchen. I've solved the tandoori paste problem. They should do the job. Tabasco sauce, red food colouring, stock cubes, and a dash of piccalilli.
8: Yes, Maggie?
20: I've got the chairman of the governors on the line, Mrs. Orenshaw.
8: Oh, thank you, Maggie. Do put him through. Good morning, Bob.
21: Morning, Cynthia. Nice weekend.
8: Oh, yes, thank you. We went to the opera in Manchester on Saturday night. La Traviata. It's really splendid.
21: Oh, back to Earth with a bump now, eh?
8: You could say that.
21: Yeah. Listen, we need to get cracking after Governor's meeting last week. Can I come over this afternoon?
8: Oh, absolutely. Why not come for a spot of lunch and we can get down to business straight after?
21: Yeah. Is that such a good idea? After all.
8: Bob, we may not be the Ritz at Old Dale School, but I don't think we've poisoned anybody yet.
22: You probed your sausages, Sally?
14: Yeah, they're 85 degrees.
22: Tarlo. Joe, how many instant whips?
18: 60, and I've done 100 rolls and 200 sandwiches.
22: Grand. Making up for lost time, eh?
18: That's it. Bev, I'm just nipping out the back for a quick fag before the madhouse starts. Helps with me period pains, you know.
22: Well, all right, but you've got 4 minutes. It's you and Sally.
14: Oh, I don't believe it.
22: Oven? Oven, they go in fridge, you daft mare.
23: What? No one told me. Anyway, I tried one that's sort of like biscuits.
16: Oh, come on then, let's try one. Where are they, love?
23: Over here.
16: They're well hidden then.
23: They don't look too bad, do they, Sheila?
16: Oh, my God. Actually, they're not bad.
14: Yeah, let me try one.
16: Yeah. They're all right.
22: Give me one of those. Sophie Smith, have you got a guardian angel or something?
23: If any of you would like me recipe, I'll be over by the sink doing washing up.
16: 15 all, I think, them.
14: Unbelievable.
24: Morning, ladies. Glad to hear you're all in such good spirits.
22: Morning, Mrs. Ollerinshaw.
14: Morning.
24: Beverly, I have a special request.
16: If you'll excuse me, Mrs. O and Beverly, I must proceed with my rhubarb crumble and custard.
14: Likewise, you'll have to excuse me also. I am meek eyes that need probing.
22: Yeah, thanks, girls.
8: Beverly, I'm sorry to spring this on you at such short notice, but the chairman of the governors has only just announced to me that he's visiting today. I wondered if you and your ladies would be so kind as to provide a luncheon in my conference room for him and myself.
22: You're right. It is short notice. But I'm sure that we can do something. How about chicken tikka pizzas?
8: Oh, is there anything else on offer?
22: Spaghetti bolognese.
8: Did I mention that the luncheon was for the chairman of governors?
22: You did. All right. How about scampi, new potatoes and salad, then?
8: It sounds perfect, Beverly. Thank you so much. You do remember that Mr. Rennie has a rather healthy appetite?
22: Don't worry, Mrs. O. He won't go hungry. There's rhubarb crumble to follow. Sophie, after that stuff's washed up, can you set up Mrs. O's... Nice to know I can count on you all when I need to.
14: Don't mention it.
16: Anytime.
23: You're welcome.
22: Sheila, Sally, over here. I'm sorry, girls. There goes our posh dinner. But I'll keep enough back for Sophie, eh?
14: Well, I suppose so.
0: are you, Mr. Wright?
1: Oh, hello there, Mrs. Pope.
0: I didn't realise digging the allotment was part of the biology teacher's job.
1: No, just sowing some more seeds to replace what's been nicked. School allotments are easy pickings these days, apparently.
0: Oh, dear. Sorry to hear that. And I were just bringing you something to cheer it up. Not much left to cheer up by the look of things. Anyway, there you go. A new app for the scarecrow.
1: My word. That is bright. Thanks.
0: Can I ask you something?
1: Far away.
0: Have you ever heard of cigarettes helping with period pains?
1: No. Can't say I've ever heard that one. But then some people do make rather extravagant claims about their need to keep smoking. Sorry, I haven't just shattered an important excuse for you, have I?
0: Me? No, no.
1: Incidentally, did you know that your Kevin's not in school today?
0: The little bugger. No, I didn't.
1: Well, he wasn't at registration, and last period I should have had him for biology, but he still hadn't turned up. He's not the one in the family with the period pains, is he?
0: No, but he might be by the time I've finished with him.
2: Royal Winton. No rubbish, eh? Oh, Beverly, a luncheon for two for myself and Chairman. I reckon she's trying to get into his pants. Dried up old spinster. Only the lonely could fancy something that looks like that. Right, wine glasses. Oh, spider! Oh, no! What have I done? Flipping heck!
3: What on earth is going on? Are you all right?
2: Sophie!
3: Oh, yes, of course, Sophie.
2: I'm sorry, Mrs. Ollerinshaw. It was an accident. I'll pay for any damage. I'm really sorry.
3: Don't upset yourself, Sophie, really. It's okay. I don't use them very often in any case.
2: Well, I'll buy you some new ones, I will.
3: That won't be necessary, Sophie. But if you could make sure it's all cleared up in time for lunch. Oh,
2: yes, Mrs. Ollerinshaw. Of course, Mrs. Ollerinshaw.
3: I was wondering, Sophie, is everything all right in the kitchen today? Everyone getting along well?
2: Yeah. Why shouldn't we be?
3: Oh, no reason, my dear. I just thought I sensed an atmosphere in the kitchen. I thought maybe you'd heard some bad news or something.
2: No.
0: I should be on flipping MasterChef, I should. Wait till you taste me bolognese. Anyone seen Rita yet? She's late.
19: No, not yet.
25: She's probably getting a tongue sharpened.
26: Right. It's me pizzas. Can you get them out for me, Sheila? I'm in the middle of frying the chips.
27: Righto, love.
19: Oh, my God.
26: Here, Sally, you'd better come see your pizzas. The chicken tikka's gone purple.
27: Yeah, what? It can't, child.
26: I don't believe it.
25: Let's have a look. The kids will never eat some of that colour. It looks like plastic.
26: Oh, no. What's going on? Someone hurt themselves.
0: Sophie, come and see absolute proof that you're not the only walking disaster area in the school.
26: You are? Oh,
27: those. Oh, I think maybe the thick Ollie were a mistake.
26: Sally, you can't send them.
27: No, don't chip in. They'll be glad to see the back of her and all.
28: Do you know, every school I've worked in, the dinner time supervisors have always been the most miserable sods in the old place.
27: Yeah.
28: I think it's part of the job description.
27: It is, oh. I heard that, Josephine Hunter.
0: Rita, how long have you been stood in the kitchen?
27: Long enough.
0: Listen, take no notice, love. Just a bit of a joke.
27: Not very funny from where I'm standing.
25: You want to get a sense of humour?
27: No. Oh, do I? I might want to just turn round and go home. Then dinner time will be a real riot.
0: Rita, love, take no notice.
27: I won't. I'm off.
0: Rita, we do appreciate you, love. Tell you what. I've got a right posh dinner here, made specially for Mrs. O, and we've got a portion with your name on it. Fresh scampi, new potatoes, and a nice salad. Would you fancy that?
27: Well, I might be persuaded.
0: Right. It's over here in the side oven. There's your scampi. Freshly caught this morning, and not in the old Dale Canal neither. New potatoes. First jerseys of the season, specially flown in. What do you think?
27: I dare say I could force some down. but I'd need a few more of them scampies. And I could manage another few potatoes and all. Now then, what sort of salad is it?
3: And do you know, ever since then, I've not been able to even look at a trout.
4: You should try being married to one.
3: Oh, Bob, you shock me sometimes. Another sherry?
4: No, thanks. I could do my dinner, though.
3: Oh, certainly. Do come through to the conference room. Lunch should be ready. Ah, excellent. It's all here.
4: Jumping in with both feet and upsetting people. Shouldn't make you too unpopular, Cynthia.
3: Let's get one thing straight, Bob. This is a decision by the Board of Governors of Old Dale School. And as chairman, it is your job to take responsibility for those decisions and to break the news. There will be no discussion on that matter, I assure you.
4: Oh, right.
3: Shall we start lunch?
4: Aye. I'm starving. What's this? A sample to see if I want a proper portion?
28: Sausage, chips and gravy, please. There you go, love.
5: Any sausages left?
6: No, that were the last ones. We've got pizzas left. Do you want one of them instead?
5: No, fear. Looks like dog's been at them.
6: Blimey, cheese.
28: Come on, lad.
5: Just chips and gravy, then.
28: Please.
5: Please.
28: Sophie, out of consideration to you and the new baby, I'm going out the back to have a fag. Don't want you passive smoking now, do we?
7: Oh, right. Ta.
28: Has anyone seen my baseball cap? The sun's blinding out there.
9: I'm afraid someone took a bit of a shine to it, so I said he could have it.
28: You what?
9: Who? Wurzel Gummidge.
28: Wurzel? You've never. If that cap's gone missing, Bedford.
9: Come on, let's get this lot sorted out, then we can all go home.
16: You might be going home.
7: You're still doing that cleaning job, Sheila?
16: Aye. I couldn't make ends meet without it.
10: I don't know how you do it. I'm finished after leaving here.
7: Bev, did you say something about a surprise or something?
10: Oh, I think you better leave us to explain, Bev. Looks like you've got a visitor.
4: Good afternoon there, ladies.
7: Hiya.
10: Hello.
4: Mrs. Paul, I wondered if I could have a word with you.
3: Of course, Mr. Rennie.
28: Where's that chuffy Beverly Pump?
10: Oh, aye.
28: The flaming birds have crapped all over me baseball cap.
3: Oh.
4: In private?
3: You can go in me office. Now then, what can I do for you?
4: Well, you know, we've always reckoned you ladies do a grand job. And you're all very important at school.
3: I can hear a book come in.
4: Yeah, you can. I won't beat about bush, Mrs. Pope.
3: Oh, call me Bev, for heaven's sake. Are you all right? You've gone a bit pale.
4: No, I'm fine, thanks. Bev, there's no easy way to say this. It couldn't be avoided, really. We need to make savings, and this is the only way we could see to do it. Anyway, last week's governor's meeting decided the school's catering services would be put out to tender. We'll be inviting companies to bid for contract. Obviously, we will do our best to make sure you're all kept on, but...
3: Out to tender? Contract? What do you mean?
4: Beverly, you're being privatised.
11: In Dinner Ladies, Barbara Dixon played Bev. Jean Haywood, Sally. Bridget Forsyth, Mrs. Ollerinshaw, Kay Ragg, Joe, Debbie Chazen, Sophie, Joyce Gibbs, Sheila, Jack Smethurst, Bob, Tim Dante, Gary, Bill Dean, Stan, Andrew Wincott, directed by Taran Ali, and is a Bonalati production for BBC Radio 4.
12: 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It's a new kind of cat food. 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Like it?
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2: We present I'm Sorry I Haven't a Clue, the antidote to panel games. At the piano is Colin Sell, and your chairman is Humphrey Littleton.
3: Hello again. Hello and welcome to I'm Sorry I Haven't a Clue, the program that's done for comedy, what Robert Robinson has done for the Afro hairstyle. On my right, can I introduce Tim Brooke Taylor and Willie Rushton. Sadly, Barry Cryer can't be with us today. He's on a skiing holiday in Holland. So, sitting opposite them, Graham Garden and Stephen Fry. And finally, I'd like to introduce our scorer, a young lady whose chief claim to fame is that she once gave Ronnie Corbett 2 black eyes. Ladies and gentlemen, Samantha. Right. First round today is called Wuthering Hillocks, and it takes it as its premise the theory of publisher Ivor Hardback, who had the idea of cutting back great works of fiction to save money. Willie Rushton, will you start?
4: Well, there is a steaming and controversial novel called The Last Temptation of the Reverend Roger Royal.
5: There's a film being made of this one, a very good film, called The Small Bore Rifles of Navarone.
6: Yes, the A.A. Milne's children's classic, Winnie the Number Ones. it's only a P, in fact. That's how cheap it is. It's been flashed considerably.
3: I don't know if that puts you in the lead or disqualifies you. Anyway, we're going. Go on to Willie. Have you got any more?
4: Well, there's the Guinness Book of Writing Paper.
7: Hotel du Lac has become bed and breakfast with bath.
6: the Richard Hannay classic of John Buchan, The Step. There's a film version with Kenneth Less, I think, in fact.
3: Any more?
5: Soap operas are saving money. EastEnder, Neighbour, Coronation Bedsit, and Emmerdale Allotment.
6: Chekhov's 2 masterpieces have been reissued for the for this for Ivor Hardback as The Sister and The Cherry Bowl.
7: The Deer Hunter becomes The Mousetrap.
6: Evelyn Moore's A Pinch of Dust.
3: Willie, you're trailing at the moment. Do you have another one?
4: Don't you like me like that?
5: I prefer you like this.
3: Willie? No.
4: What?
3: Right. At this point, then, we're going to... I'm going to give the teams advance warning of the late... Do you still have one for the last round, Willie? I don't want to interrupt you.
4: No, I haven't.
3: You haven't?
4: If I had, I would have blurted it out.
3: Right, well, you're still trailing, then. This right. is where I give the teams advance warning of the late arrivals they'll be introducing at the end of the show, and that's the late arrivals this week for the Fleet Street Ball. The Fleet Street Ball teams. And we move along now to the Tim Brooke Taylor's favourite round, the ad-lib poem. Lovers of poetry should now retune. As you know, I give the first line of a verse, and then the teams have to continue until I buzz them, and the buzzer sounds like this. Right, I'm going to start with Willie Rushton. Willie, the boy stood on the burning duck.
4: The boy stood on the burning duck.
6: That's almost perfect rhyme.
4: A waving of a chicken. What he was going to do with that would make stout hearts sicken. Why stood he on this burning duck? I ask you that out loud.
7: Whatever were his reasons,
8: He surely drew a crowd. "Get off that duck," they cried to him, but still he stood his ground. Get off," they yelled, but no, and flames, they rose around. When suddenly, from out the throng, there spoke a tiny voice.
9: Good luck, Tim.
10: "Hello," it said. "Hello again." Oh, it was Max Boyce. He said, in an English accent, which he employed just this while, "I've just been on holiday, taking a boat down the Nile."
9: Good at this, aren't I?
8: Yes.
10: "An Egyptian cruise it was," he said. He said, "Oh boy, oh yes."
6: I'm very disappointed with the state of the river at the moment. It's an appalling mess. In the footsteps of Sir Richard Burton, I was trying to find the source.
4: The put with the duck. A recipe I once heard in Morse. "Duck à l'orange." They tapped it out. Dot, dot, dash, dot, dot, dash.
7: Dash, dot, dot, dash, dash, dash, dash, dot, dot, dash, dot, dot, dot, dot.
10: I didn't know you were allowed to say that on the radio.
3: Right, now, after that, this. Musical round. This is in which each team has to improvise a song on a subject provided by the other side, and assistance will be provided by Russ Conway's piano teacher, Colin Sell. I'm going to start with you, Stephen and Graham. So, Willie and Tim, would you suggest a subject for them?
4: We thought possibly the Kenwood word processor blues.
6: Yeah. Kenwood word processor blues.
4: Kenwood word processor blues.
6: Not all right. Well, oh, sorry. Well, I moke up this warning.
4: Okay, very well.
6: And so imagine my emprise.
8: My Kenwood word processor had dotted my T's and crossed my I's.
6: And then when I used it as a laptop model, ooh.

0: Very good. And I'm going to give Stephen 10 extra marks for singing.
1: When?
0: Stephen and Graham, will you give Willie and Tim a subject, please?
2: Well, the blues doesn't work, obviously. How about...
3: a madrigal. The neighbours. The neighbours madrigal.
2: Madrigal.
4: Sport. You start. And finish. And do the middle bit as well.
2: Thank you.
5: As I stepped out down Ramsey Street in Melbourne's suburbs fair, Des and Bruce, Charlene and Bruce, and Bruce and Bruce were there. Oh, they asked me very neighbourly.
6: Oh, yes.
5: What do you want, you bobby rogue? To play flying doctors and nurses with that

0: Fine. We come now to a round called Headlines. I shall give our team of celebrities a news story and ask them for appropriate headlines from the newspapers. Where else? They'll attempt to give me some funny answers. There will be a few more rounds after
1: this. What are these people
0: you're
1: going to ask?
0: Here's the story, then. William Tell shooting the apple. Who's going to start? Go on, Tim.
2: William Tell shooting the apple. This is from the Sunday Sport. Slaughtered apple was my husband, says nude alien housewife. You realise you've given away that you've read this paper.
3: Well, I say read, looked at.
4: The Daily Express, with its noted record for accuracy, would be German woman harpoons banana off daughter's elbow.
1: The Sun has the simple headline, missed.
2: And that's a misprint.
5: But the other hand, the Star gets it right with, Core, what an archer.
0: You're getting bonuses of 10 marks each every time the audience applauses, so carry on. Anybody got any more?
2: Guardian. Swiss win independence by a narrow margin.
4: Stop this cruel sport, the Soft Fruit Inquirer.
2: And a sub-headline too, Apple Mountain comes to head.
1: Today had Granny Smith in Alps horror.
5: And there's one here from the Tailor and Cutter. Brown trousers make comeback in teenage market.
0: Any more? No more.
1: No.
0: Okay, well, Graham's in the lead, actually, there, because he didn't get any applause for that one. Now, for some good news, our teams have decided to go on holiday. They have to pack their suitcases entirely with objects beginning with a letter that I shall give them, and the other team can challenge if they don't think the object will fit or be needed for the holiday. Willie and Tim, you're going to start in your letter B.
1: A budgerigar.
2: Boxer shorts.
1: Bechstein.
0: Challenge there from Graham.
5: Yes, who is this Bechstein?
2: Friend of Willie's.
5: Yes. Ah.
1: I think I'm kissing and telling in front of a large audience. I didn't know I was going to. I won't travel without him. Yeah.
2: Brownie. Camera. I will kiss and tell.
4: What would you do with a brownie and a camera?
2: If you don't know, Stephen,
0: carry on.
2: Poison your lovely mind. Sorry, Willie.
1: What?
2: Carry on.
1: A bathyscope.
2: Bechstein. That's the wife of Willie's friend.
1: Mr. and Mrs. Bechstein.
2: And they're
1: a bath.
0: Challenge there from Graham Garden.
5: The washing utensil or the city?
1: Both. Ah. That's another thing I take. Both.
2: Blamange.
0: Challenge from Graham Garden.
5: Are you worried about this brownie now?
1: Well, we've got photographs of it now, you know. Look.
0: Right, I won't uphold that one. Go on. Tim Rooley.
1: Basil. The Bechstein's eldest. That is.
2: Thermometer. The bee is silent. As in a dead bee. No, that's the buzzes. Oh, a buzz.
1: A brute.
0: Can you just hold on for a moment? I'm going to address Graham and Stephen. This game will go on forever unless you challenge.
4: Oh, I see. We haven't had a success with it.
0: Right. Whatever happens, can you press your buzzer?
1: What?
0: Yes, Graham Garden.
1: A buzzer?
0: A correct challenge, and it's over to you now. Graham and Stephen, you're... Your letter is T.
5: T.
4: Ptomesis.
1: Where are you going?
0: Challenge him.
1: That's a fatal disease in several countries.
4: It's a figure of speech.
1: Oh, right, fine, sorry.
0: Hang on.
5: Two Tmesides.
1: Carry on.
0: How about a third
4: one? A tricycle.
5: A toucan.
4: A ricicle with a T in front of it.
5: A transistor.
0: Challenge from Willie.
1: Men in women's clothing are not acceptable in many countries in the world.
0: Now, carry on. I won't accept that.
5: Titanic.
4: Oh, sorry.
5: Oh, that was a...
4: Tellus Valles.
5: Telly Addicts with Noel Edmonds.
0: Challenge from Tim.
2: Is this some sort of perverted holiday?
5: No, it's a public service.
0: Go ahead. You've got another 10 seconds.
4: Oh, another 10 seconds.
5: 10 seconds?
4: 10 seconds more.
0: Yeah. Graham and Stephen have won that round through sheer endurance. Yeah. Now I'm going to ask Samantha what the score is. Thank you. Now... Next round is called Guinness Book of Records. I shall give our teams some statistics and they must identify the record they represent. We're going to start with you, Graham. Your statistic is as follows. 34,306 bottle caps.
5: That's probably the contents of Oliver Reed's dustbin. But I'll go further. I'd say that was a personal best.
0: Before lunch. Do you want to know the correct answer?
5: Yes, I'll take a wild guess. Let me just take a wild guess. Is it the biggest collection of bottle caps in the world?
0: Yes, it is.
5: Good.
0: Outside of Kenny Ball's band room. Now, Tim.
2: Oh.
0: What has more than 2,419 knots per square inch?
2: Warren Beatty's vasectomy.
0: I don't know whether that's the right answer or not. What I've got down here...
2: Oh, sorry, it's a square inch.
0: What I've got down here is the most finely woven carpet. Could be the same thing. Now, Stephen. Your statistic is 3 minutes and 45 seconds.
4: 3 minutes, 45. I think that was the longest lasting of Mickey Rooney's marriages.
0: Yeah, right. And also, it was the fastest completion of the Times crossword. Willie Rushton, 8 times a duchess, 15 times a marchioness, 21 times a countess, 19 times a Spanish grandee.
1: There be Warren Beatty during 14 days in Torremolinos. A fair old record, in my view.
0: Actually, it replies to the most titled person in the world, the 18th Duchess of Alba.
1: Good Lord.
0: Tim, here's another one for you. 45 years up a stone pillar on the hill of Wandes near Antioch, Syria.
2: It's Thompson's best ever value winter break.
0: Yes? It's, in fact, the longest example of pole squatting.
2: If you're a pole, you can probably...
0: That was before. Stephen. Oh, Lord, I can't work out these figures. 108,593,000 lines.
4: This is not some Frank Boff joke, is it? Oh, no, I... sorry. Frank. How many million? 100-something million lines.
0: 108,500,000.
4: Oh, that's the... The shortest conference speech Neil Kinnock has ever made?
0: Yes, or the world's largest telephone network. Oh. Willie, mammals. What?
2: Same for you, huh?
0: What measures up to 135 millimetres in total length and weighs 7 to 10 grams?
1: Neil Edmonds.
0: The answer is Britain's smallest rodent.
1: Damn close.
0: Thank you.
6: Doctor?
0: Graham, here's one for you. Shin Shi Kyu Rin.
5: Song from Mary Poppins.
7: Shin Shi Kyu Rin. Yes, it is. No.
5: It's Dick Van Dyke's Cockney accent, isn't it? In a nutshell. Chinchilla. It's an artificial fur. It's the most expensive man-made fur. Never sold because it was more expensive than real chinchilla.
0: It's the longest word in Japanese.
5: What's it mean?
0: Thank you, Graham. We carry on.
4: A special word for thank you, Graham. A nice thought.
0: We'll move on now to the round called the bad-tempered clavier. The aim of this is to see how far the team can sing a song when accompanied by a dreadful pianist. That which is our cue to introduce our pianist, Colin Sell. Stephen Graham, you're coming up first now with one that Stephen should know, The Lambeth Walk.

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0: All together now.
1: I thought Stephen got lost in one or two places there. Willie and Tim, will you sing, "Oh, I Do Like to Be Beside the Seaside"?

0: Well, the judges have just handed me their verdicts, and the winners, by a margin of 4-1, are Graham and Steams. Now it's time now to play a game called Cheddar Gorge. I'm going to say a word, and in turn each of our team will say only one word following on to make a sentence, and I'll then press the buzzer when something funny happens. Stephen, we'll start with you. Plumes.
1: Who?
0: Plumes.
1: Used.
2: Once.
3: To
4: be
1: symbolic.
2: Of
3: fertility
4: during
1: the
2: winter
3: solstice
4: when
1: Michael
2: who should we have?
3: The
2: what?
3: The
2: Aspel.
1: Who presents
2: or
3: claims
4: to
1: present
2: or
3: boasts
4: of
1: presenting
3: his or
4: hers
1: on
3: the Saturday
4: before
1: Christmas,
3: which falls
4: just
1: beneath
2: Friday,
3: the
4: 14th
1: part. That is the 14th part.
2: The 14th part of
3: of the IV 4, it should be. Friday the 14th part of
4: the opening
1: month
2: of
3: or
4: preferably
1: under
2: the
3: inescapable
4: force
1: gale
2: 9
3: dogger
4: or
0: I think I'll stop at home before we sink 1,000 ships in the North Sea. And the contest is now at fever pitch because Tis. Because Tim and Willie are in the lead by about 165 points. But don't worry, Graham and Stephen, it's early days yet as we come to our last round. And I'm going to ask them to introduce the late arrivals at the Fleet Street Ball.
1: Well, there's a strange figure that's just come in. Is a woman, usually, but male on Sunday. Part-time transvestite. Mr. and Mrs. only applied in the interests of national security, and their son, Dean Otis, only applied in the interests of national security.
2: Here come Mr. and Mrs. Circular and their son, Kurt.
4: Mrs. Toriels and her son Eddie.
3: There's our old friend Hugh. What a scorcher.
1: Mr. and Mrs. Mov Speech and their daughter Frieda.
4: Mr. and Mrs. Sandeth, daughter Bertha Sandeth.
1: Is Vestia here? Leetsky Street, I suppose. Mr. and Mrs. Sism today, and their son Marxism today, and his girlfriend, Millicent Tendency.
3: There's Mr. and Mrs. Spondent, and their popular daughter, our own Cora Spondent.
1: In the Sun Party, from the Sun newspaper, we have Mr. and Mrs. Common Denominator and their daughter Lois Common Denominator.
2: Oh, yeah, come.
3: Friend Norma Snuggers.
2: I've got plenty of time.
3: All right, now you carry on.
2: All right.
4: This is Willie talking.
2: The Neonts and their daughter Aggie.
1: The editor of editor of the Guardian and his long-standing escort, Miss Print.
4: Here are the Ports with their daughter Laura.
1: Mrs. Spage and their son Art Spage.
4: Mrs. Page Spread and their son Arthur.
1: You can only see him, he's got a staple through the middle. Mrs. Cope and their son Horace.
0: Well, as you can hear, Stephen Fry has romped into the lead, so anything can happen now. That's the end of the programme.
4: From Sweden, well-known friend, Mr. and Mrs. Addition and their son Lars.
1: It's Mrs. To the Editor and their daughter Lettice.
0: Right, that's all for this week. Join us again next time. Until then, goodbye.
5: Graham Garden, Willie Rushton and Tim Brooke-Taylor were being given silly things to do by Humphrey Littleton, with Colin Sells setting some of them to music. The programme was produced by Paul Spencer.
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0: We present Tony Hancock, Sidney James, Bill Kerr, Hattie Jakes, and Kenneth Williams in...
1: Hancock's Half Hour.
2: Hey, Tub, have you seen Sid lately?
3: No, not since he sold me the tickets for last year's cup final.
2: When was that?
3: Yesterday.
2: Well, I met him this morning, and I don't know this. There's something different about him. He's changed, Tub.
3: He was putting on an act. How much did he touch you for?
2: Nothing. He bought me a drink. Sid bought you a...
3: I don't like this. It's the lull before the storm. He's up to something. He's hatching something out. I think we'd better stay in for a couple of weeks.
2: No, I don't think so. I've never seen Sid this way before. He's so quiet, sitting there staring into his glass of beer. He was miles away. Some guy at the bar dropped half a crown. Sid just stood there and let him pick it up.
3: You mean he didn't put his foot on it and tell the bloke to look somewhere else?
2: No, he didn't seem to notice it. Then when he left, he gave the violinist outside a couple of bob.
3: A couple of bob? He usually flashes his forged police badge and confiscates the take-ins.
2: Not this time. Gave him a couple of bob and asked him to play My September Love.
3: Well, I don't know. I don't know, but this is most odd. Certainly not like the Sid I know. I wonder what's happened.
2: Oh, perhaps he's got a letter from his granny. You know, they always affect him that way.
3: No, no, no. Couldn't be that. She's not out yet. There's more in this than meets the eye. He's trying to lull us into a false sense of security, ready for him to make his coup de grace. To quote a foreign language. He's planning a big killing, and I think he sees this as the knacker's yard.
2: Oh, that'll be Sid.
3: All right, don't panic. Put the valuables in the little safe. Put the little safe in the big safe. And hide it. Swallow the keys. That's it. Right.
4: Hello, Hancock. Mind if I come in?
3: Keep your distance. Just 1 minute. Raise your right hand. Do you solemnly swear not to pinch anything or in any way lay hands on or tamper with any of the furniture, fixtures and fittings, or remove same with intent to let or hire out to a third party for personal gain, or in any other way make a right steamer out of yours truly, so long as you shall remain under this roof, so help you?
4: I do.
3: And do you, William Montmorency Beaumont Kerr, spinster of this parish... No, no, never mind. I'm sorry. Get carried away, haven't you? Sid, you've given me your word.
4: Yes, all right.
3: Well, come on in, then. Well, now, what can I do for you?
4: I want to talk to you. Man to man.
3: William, leave the room.
2: No, I'm 2 years older than you. How do you expect me to learn about life if you keep sending me up to bed?
3: This may not be for your ears. Go and play with the soldiers.
2: No, I'm staying here.
3: They are precocious these days, you know. Go on, Sid. Sid, spell it out. What is it? Is it a W-O-M-A-N?
4: Y-E-S.
3: Not every word, Sid, only the important ones. We shall be here all day. So it's a W-O-M-A-N?
4: Yeah.
3: I thought so, a W-O-M-A-N. Are you in T-R-O... T-R-U... Well, what about her, then?
4: Well, it's like this.
3: Well, go on, I'm a man of the world.
4: Well, I don't know how to say it.
3: We're amongst friends, Sidney.
4: Well,
3: get to the meat.
4: You promise you won't laugh, will you?
3: Of course not.
4: I'm in love. You said you wouldn't laugh. I'm going.
3: No, no, don't go, Sid. No, Sid, I'm sorry.
4: Sorry. Look, I'm not laughing. Look. I realise it's not funny.
3: Oh, dear. Cupid with a black mask on.
4: Well, I admit it's a bit of a turn-up. I never felt this way before. I never had much to do with women. Just a little slap and tickle with the police women when they took me in. Well, you know, just to be sociable.
3: Yes, of course.
4: But this is different. It's got me right here. Right next to my shoulder also.

0: Doctor.
1: Oh, wasn't that romantic?
0: Straight out of Netta Musket, isn't it?
2: It really hit me when I woke up yesterday morning. I was laying in my little room. I rubbed my eyes and suddenly the world was a better place. I heard the little birdies twittering away in the trees. And the merry little cries of the children on the way to school. And the jolly calls of the tradesmen as they ply their wares along the street. The flowers waved and bent their heads towards me in silent greeting. And then suddenly, old Mr. Sun poked his merry round face above the chimney pots. As if to say, "Morning, Sydney." And I was suddenly aware of little golden sunbeams dancing on my counterpane, and a little voice within me whispered, "Sid,
3: you've been drinking."
2: "You've been drinking?" "No, it didn't." It whispered, "Sid, you're in love."
3: "Well, who is she?"
2: "Your secretary, Miss Pugh."
1: "Oh, no, Sid, not Grizzly."
2: "Griselda, if you don't mind." "I'm in love with her, Hancock."
3: "Bill, put the kettle on, loosen his boots, make some tea. Wrap him up in blankets, ring for the doctor. I think he's on his way, he's going."
2: "There's nothing wrong with me, I feel wonderful. I never felt better in my life."
3: "Well, that's fine then, what's all the trouble about? What do you want to talk to me for?"
2: "Well, Griselda doesn't know how I feel about her yet. I'm not even sure she likes me."
1: "I shouldn't think she's in a position to be fussy."
2: "Well, I haven't plighted my troth yet."
3: "I should hope not."
2: "Well, you see, Hancock, at heart I'm very bashful, especially with skirts. I don't know what to say to her. I go all red. Whenever she looks at me, I come all over funny. My heart thumps, and when she sits on my lap, my legs turn to jelly."
3: "Crushed to jelly is the expression."
2: "Yeah, I go all tongue-tied when I'm with her. I just can't pluck up enough courage to ask her to marry me. So that's why I've come to you."
1: "You want Tub to marry you?"
3: "Why don't you keep quiet? Idiot. You're determined to go through with this?"
2: "Yes."
3: "All right, then, what do you want me to do?"
2: "Well, she's your secretary."
1: "You don't have to worry about that. Your loss is our gain. Take her, please. We've been trying to get rid of her for weeks."
2: No. What I meant was, well, she's your secretary. You know all about her. How do you think I would have proposed to her? I'm so shy with girls. I don't know how to go about it."
3: "Why ask me?"
2: "Well, you're a man of the world."
3: True. He's right. I can't deny my own reputation. When I was in the Navy, first down the plank, Hancock, they called me. Never off it. A string of broken hearts from Melbourne Mary to Scapa Flow. Pride of the home fleet and the terror of the China seas. One look at me square rig, they went berserk. You're right, Sid, you've summed me up. What I don't know about women could be written on the top of a pinhead with a pneumatic drill. So you want my advice on how to go about it?
2: If you don't mind.
3: A pleasure, Sidney. Only too pleased to give the novice the benefit of me 10 years of debauchery. The point is, which technique to use? How about technique 23? Very racy, that one. Rio de Janeiro, 1945, it was. Margarita, a peasant girl, not unlike your own case. She said she wanted to marry me. No. I said I wanted to marry her.
1: You wanted to marry her?
3: No, but you've got to tell them something, haven't you? She was distant and proud, so I impressed her with my wealth. I bought a tandem. Never fails. Get them out in the country next to Mother Nature. It gets them going in no time.
2: Tandem, eh? No, I don't think so. I might have to do all the peddling.
3: That's true. You'd need legs like oak trees to shift her. Well, then, it'll just have to be the old favourite. Sid, the romantic music, the bunch of flowers, the box of chocks, and down on one knee.
2: She won't do that.
3: You great lump.
2: All right. I'm down on one knee and she's knocking back the chocolates. Now what do I say?
3: You won't have to say anything. She's so anxious to marry somebody, as soon as you're down on your knees, she'll be writing the invitations up.
2: Now look, I'm only doing this once in my lifetime and I want to do it properly. What do I say?
3: All right, now listen. Sweep her off her feet.
2: Yeah.
3: Play the great lover. You've got a line on the sofa, you see?
2: Yeah.
3: You put the sexy music on the gramophone.
2: Uh-huh.
3: You throw open the door.
2: And then?
3: You stand there, framed in the doorway. The old silk dressing gown glinting in the candlelight.
2: Yes, yes.
3: The music rises to a crescendo. You glide across the room and take her hand.
2: Go on.
3: You sweep her in your arms. Crush her to your aching breast. Shower her with kisses.
1: beg her to be your wife.
2: Well, I can see it now. It's all framed in my mind. I can hear the music playing as she lays on that sofa. Griselda.
4: Sydney.
2: Griselda.
4: Sydney.
2: Griselda.
4: Sydney.
2: Now what do I say?
1: Oh, for... Glide across the room, take her hand and sweep her into your arms.
2: Oh, yes, yes, that's right. I'll start again. I can see it all now. Griselda.
4: Sydney.
2: Griselda, you look ravishing.
4: Oh, Sydney.
2: Now, don't move. Don't spoil such a vision of loveliness.
4: Oh, my darling, come to my arms.
2: Oh, you fascinating creature. You inflame a man's senses. Kiss me. Kiss me, you tantalizing siren, you.
4: No, Sydney. This is madness.
2: No, it's not. We're in love. Don't let's deny ourselves this magical moment.
4: Oh, Sydney. Sydney. Sydney.
2: Griselda.
4: Yes, Sydney.
2: Will you marry me?
4: Oh, yes. Yes.
2: Dear aunt, kiss me. Come, let us dance.

0: Sid!
1: What?
0: Stop waltzing around the room with a standard lamp.
1: I've got it, Anchor. I've got it. I can see it all now. I've got it all worked out in my mind's eye. Romantic. Sweep her off her feet.
0: Well, go on then. Go in and try it then.
1: Where is she?
0: In her office. Now, go on, boy. Throw open the door. Rush to her side and overwhelm her.
1: Right, here we go.

0: that carpet down.
1: What happened?
0: I slid on the carpet, banged into her, bounced off. She finished up in a fireplace with her head in a coal scuttle. And I said, Griselda, darling, you look ravishing.
1: What did she say?
0: She hit me with a typewriter.
2: What a fiasco. Sydney, you shouldn't have given her a chance. You should have pretended nothing had happened. You should have taken hold of her hand and said something like, Griselda, my little dove, I know I'm unworthy of you, but I love you. Marry me and make me the happiest man in the world.
3: Oh, Anthony, darling. I've been praying that you would ask me that. Of course I will.
2: Oh, then we'll go down and see. Pardon?
3: Oh, this is the happiest day of my life.
2: No, I don't think you quite understand.
3: Oh, I do understand. Oh, you were always a shy boy. That's why you sent Sydney in. I know, my dearest, you don't have to explain to me.
2: But I do. I wasn't proposing to you then. I was demonstrating. You see,
3: Of course, you were going to wait till we were alone, but don't let's wait. Let's do it right away. I'll write out the invitations.
2: I told you. Look, dear. It's Sid who wants to marry you.
3: Oh, I'm sure he doesn't. I'm very flattered, Sidney. But after all, first come, first serve. Oh, I must get the bands put up. Till tonight, dearest heart. Now, this is my lovely day. This is the day I will remember the day I'm dying.
2: Wasn't my fault, Sid. You saw what happened. I didn't have a chance.
0: If you take my little girl away from me, Hancock, I'll break every bone in your head.
2: I don't want her. It's not my hammer at all. Great big ugly thing she is.
0: Don't you insult my intended.
2: She's not your intended. Now she's mine. That's what bothers me. Trying to help you, I've landed myself right in the cart.
0: Well, what are we going to do? You mustn't marry her.
2: I don't intend to. You're welcome to her.
0: But she don't want me. She wants you.
2: So do 1,000 other women. I can't just throw myself down the drain like this. We've got to work out a plan, a campaign.
0: Well, it's going to be very difficult. She's a very determined girl. Once she sets her mind on something, she plows through like a steamroller.
2: A very apt description. You leave it to me, Sid. I'll think of something.

0: I hear she set the date, Tub.
1: Shut up.
0: Well, has she?
1: 2 weeks from today, if you must gloat.
0: Well, why don't you just tell her that you're not going to marry her?
1: I can't get near her. I haven't seen her since that tragic day it all happened. She's just going ahead with all the arrangements and sending me all the bills. £300 for a trousseau.
0: Well, that's not surprising. They had to reopen 3 cotton mills to do it.
1: If only I could get to see her just for a minute. But no, she says it's unlucky for the bride and groom to meet before the wedding ceremony. If only I could persuade her it's unlucky to meet after it, I might go through with it.
0: Well, you'd better hurry up and do something. I saw Sid sharpening his bicycle chain yesterday.
1: All right, don't panic, don't panic. Pull yourself together. Don't worry, I'll think of something. Dear Bill, where's the chair? Chair, quick, put the chair underneath me.
0: Why, what's wrong?
1: Oh, my heart, the old heart. I've just had a very nasty shock. I just caught her down the high street trying on her wedding dress. Oh, it was ghastly. She looked like Moby Dick, the white whale.
0: Well, you've got to do something. There's only 3 days left. Sid called round again this morning.
1: What did he say?
0: Oh, I didn't see him. I just found the ace of spades stuck on the front door with a big knife. You haven't got much time left, Hub.
1: Don't worry, Bill. Don't worry, I'll think of something. Dear Griselda, the nearer our wedding day gets, the more I think you ought to know something about my past. It is not generally known that I am weak in the head. Centuries of inbreeding amongst the aristocratic Hancocks have unfortunately resulted in a long line of congenital idiots, of which I am the most recent and the most congenital. I will therefore not hold you to your bond, hoping this finds you, as it leaves me, hanging upside down from the chandelier in tropical kit. I am yours, etc.
2: Dear Anthony, I am in receipt of yours of the 23rd instant. Much as I was shocked by the contents, I feel now more than ever that it is my duty to marry you and look after you till death do us part. Your ever loving and devoted...
1: Dear Griselda, forgive the spidery writing, but I'm not well again. I'm lying in bed in the throes of another attack of the plague. I knew those 3 years playing the piano in the opium dens of Shanghai would catch up on me sooner or later. It's our bad luck it should happen on the eve of our wedding, but I'm sure you will understand that I can no longer hold it on.
2: Dearest darling Anthony, how could I desert you in your hour of need? I will send a stretcher to bring you to the ceremony. Have patience, my darling.
1: Dearest Griselda, surprise, surprise, my wife and 15 children whom I thought dead arrived today. Arrived today from Afghanistan. Ah, yes, of course, I can now no longer hold you to our bond. I am yours truly.
2: Dear Mr. Hancock, if you don't marry me tomorrow, I shall sue you for every penny you've got.
1: Dear Miss Pugh, I'll see you in church.
0: You ready, Tub? The car's waiting.
1: Yes, I'm ready. How do I look?
0: Oh, very smart. I like you with white hair.
1: It turned him in sleep last night. If you can call it sleep. Ankle deep in fag ends when I got up this morning.
0: Incidentally, Sid sent some flowers round this morning.
1: Oh, that was nice of him.
0: It was a wreath.
1: He's still... Annoyed, then?
0: Annoyed? He's going berserk.
1: Don't worry, Bill, don't worry. I've thought of something. Come on, let's get in the car. All right, driver, to the airport.
0: Well, here we are, Tubb, the registrar's office.
1: She's thought of everything. Why didn't somebody tell me her brother was driving the car?
3: I'm cornered.
0: Look, you still got a chance. Perhaps she hasn't turned up.
1: What? If I know her, she's been here with her thermos since they opened yesterday morning.
4: Hello, Hancock.
3: Oh, Sid. What are you doing here?
4: I thought I'd find you here.
3: What, the registry office? No, no. You've got it wrong. Just passing by. On the way to the post office, just hobbling down to get me supplementary petrol coupons.
4: Don't give me that. I saw my little Griselda arrive a few minutes ago. I'm warning you, Hancock. You'll never carry her across the threshold.
1: Well, but a gang of us might be able to manage it.
4: I'm coming in with you to see what happens. You better hurry up and think of something, chum, because if you marry her, there'll be a lot of confetti all over the pavement.
1: And very nice, too.
4: And most of it'll be you.
1: Oh, I see. Oh, don't worry, Sid. Don't worry. I'll think of something.

0: Don't worry, Sid. I'll think of something.
1: You got about 3 minutes, mate. Here comes the registrar.
0: Yes, I'll appeal to him. I'll get him to stop the ceremony. Your Honor, before we start the contest, I'd like to say this marriage has been forced upon me. I've had a change of heart. The good lady is not for me. It's a ghastly mistake. I think we'd best forget all about it and go home.
2: Oh, go on. You're the fourth one this morning.
0: Oh, well, we're all right now. Anything he does can't be legal. 10-1 he's brought the wrong forms.
2: No, I haven't. Now then, what are we launching this boat for?
0: This is a wedding.
2: Oh, yes, of course. Where's the bride?
3: Here I am.
2: Oh, are you sure it's not a launching?
3: Get on with it, you idiot.
2: I am, and I. Still, never mind. Takes all sorts to make a world. Well, now, we are gathered here today to witness the joining together of these two people in matrimony. I'm not bad for a beginner, am I?
0: No, oh, very good.
2: I've got a good voice for it, haven't I? It's sort of commanding.
0: Yes. I would have said stentorian.
2: Ooh.
0: You haven't been here long, then?
2: No, it's my first day. I used to be an undertaker.
0: That's a change from weddings, isn't it?
2: No, same thing, only a different motor car.
0: Well, you had me fooled. If I'd seen you in a crowd, at a football match, or in the tube, I'd have picked you out straight away.
2: Would you?
0: Yes, got registrar written all over you.
2: Go on.
0: No. No, really, it's your bearing. It's the way you sort of hold your head.
2: Sort of to one side, with the right eyelid drooping.
0: That's it, and the weak mouth.
2: The quizzical look.
0: That's it. Brainy. Like George Bernard Shaw without the beard. The sort of man I'd follow to the ends of the earth.
2: Well, I only live at Clapham.
0: All right, then I'll follow you.
3: Come back. I'm waiting to get married.
2: Oh, go on then. Don't take no notice of us.
3: You are conducting the ceremony.
2: Oh, yes, so I am. All right, then. We are gathered here today to witness George Bernard Shaw without the beard, eh?
0: A dead ringer. With just a dash of H.G. Wells, of course.
2: Oh, of course. You're a very observant man.
0: May I say you command the utmost trust? I bet you never make any mistakes.
2: No, I'm not infallible. Out of 4 weddings I've had here this morning, 1 I got right, 2 I married to the best man, and 1 to the organist.
3: Do you mind? Can we get on with the ceremony? I'm hungry.
2: All right. We are gathered here...
3: We've been through that.
0: Let him do it. I like that bit. Give the gent a fair hearing, please.
3: I know what you're trying to do. You're trying to get out of it. Well, it won't work. Get to the I do bits.
2: Do you, Anthony Aloysius St. John...
0: Hey. What about the old we are gathered here, then? I insist on a fair trial.
3: Start with the I do.
0: I know my rights. We are gathered here.
2: No, we are gathered here. So, do you take this man to be your husband?
3: I do.
2: I now pronounce...
0: Wait a minute. What about asking me?
2: Do you...
0: No.
2: Well, wait till I ask you. Oh, wait a minute. I've turned over 2 pages. I missed the ring bit out. Where's the ring?
0: The ring. Saved. I haven't got one. The reprieve has come through. All go home. There's no ring. All round the boozer. There's no ring. There's no ring. There's no... Goodbye. Thank you.
3: I have a ring.
0: Oh. You've got... I bet it fits, too.
3: Perfectly. I had it made to measure.
2: Right, come on, give us a ear. Now, you place your hand over hers. I place mine over yours. Now, you bring your other one up and put it on mine. Now you, now me. Look how high we are getting.
3: Will you get on with the wedding?
2: Yes, I say so. We've had a little laugh. Better get on with it. After all, there's a lot of other mugs waiting. Put your hands together, place them on mine, take the ring. Now say after me, with this ring I thee wed.
4: With this ring I thee wed.

0: Well, it's all over, Sid. Here they come.
1: It's not all over. It's just started. Wait till I get hold of Hancock.
0: What? She's a married woman now, Sid.
1: Yeah, she'll be a widow as soon as he pokes his head out that door.
0: Here she comes now. Hey, she's by herself.
2: Oh, Sidney. Take me away from here.
1: There, my little dove. Don't cry. What's that nasty man done to you?
2: Oh, don't talk about it. The brute!
0: What gives?
1: We'll soon find out. Here comes Hancock with a registrar. It's all your fault, your great oaf.
3: No, it wasn't. I told you to put the ring on the third finger.
1: I did put it on the third finger.
3: Yeah, but not on my third finger.
1: Well, how was I to know all those hands wrapped round each other? I didn't know I'd married you.
3: Well, it's too late now. Come on, we'll be late for our reception.
1: I'm having this annulled, you know. It won't hold in a court of law. We'll have the grub and the booze and that's it. Finished. Half a minute, hold still for the photographers. That's right. Three postcards and the full set and the white album. As I was saying, I've never been so humiliated and embarrassed in all my life.
4: This has been Hancock's Half Hour, starring Tony Hancock with Sidney James, Bill Kerr, Hattie Jakes and Kenneth Williams. Theme and incidental music composed and conducted by Wally Stott. Show written by Alan Simpson and Ray Gorton. The program which was recorded was produced by Dennis Mayne Wilson.

0: will be forever.
1: Sweet Trolley. The name you'll find on the most wickedly delicious desserts you could imagine. Each one is lovingly created to look as good as it tastes. Sweet Trolley. Delicious desserts from Bird's Eye and Walls. So irresistible, you can't help falling in love.
2: I came across Mr. Kipling in the meadow by the church. If I've painted that spire once, he said, I've painted it a dozen times. He offered me an apple pie. An artist needs inspiration, he explained. Golden shortcrust pastry, delicious apple filling, and just the right amount of sugar sprinkled on top. But then, when it comes to the little details, Mr. Kipling does have an exceedingly good eye.
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5: Thank you. Yes, I have here in my hand, ladies and gentlemen, a chit, granting me a permission to sing.
6: You know what he'll sing a bit there, Walt?
5: Well, I should like to sing the ballad. I would like to sing the...
6: Good old singer there, Walt. We're set to the video. What about you singing there, Walt?
5: Well, I should like to sing the ballad Sea Fever by John Macy. I must go down to the sea again. Help!
6: That got rid of him.
7: Now, I can't swim in water.
6: Right, grab this imitation hand.
7: Oh, Mr. Seagoon, that river was full of naughty water.
6: What? It must have sprung a leak.

0: That was Peter Sellers doing an impression of the next car he tends to buy. He'll never laugh out. Now, Wall, bring out that wet stomach and read the writing on the seat of his underpants.
1: We present the new all-leather Goon Show.
0: We've got everything out of our hands tonight.
1: Ah, my dear Harry, the audiences we get eat out of their hands every night.
0: How dare you insult the paid clack?
2: Ladies and gentlemen, this week's masterpiece comes from the pen of Spike Milligan. Incidentally, Mr. Milligan is on view in his pen every Sunday morning. From it, he has just written Rider Haggard's immortal story, King Solomon's Mines, for the third time.
3: Here it is, then, Carl Kellerman's Mold.
4: My name is Horn, Trader Horn, born in Houndsditch. How do you like a name like that, eh? Horn, Trader Horn, born in Houndsditch. My father must have been mayor.
5: Hello, son. Ow!
4: I spent my life in Africa hunting the cord of the rare female striped pajamas, which are dying out rapidly. Anyway, let us go back to the beginning of our story. And so saying, I sank back in my sponge here, filled my pipe with brown agony shag, and the following story I told.
6: I first saw Lord Seagoon in 1908.
7: He was in the south of France on the casino tables of Monte Carlo, a crowded with
8: you know, old Sank Rouge.
0: Sank Rouge! Curse, folks! Where's my money on number 5, Rand? I'm gonna get changed. Fun! Oh, hi, folks. Pardon me, it's moi. Avez-vous le change pour mon 10-bob note pour le franc?
8: It will be easier for me if you speak English.
0: I don't speak that very well either.
8: Aha! An English banditer.
0: Have a care, frog eater, or I'll dig up Napoleon and clout his nuts.
8: I apologize. I apologize for your disgusting behavior.
0: Murky.
8: Place your bets, please.
4: 1,000 francs on red, Ted.
9: 2,000 francs on 11.
10: Up into number 3.
11: Monsieur.
8: What?
11: We never take English money.
10: Oh, good. Then I can't move. I'll leave it on.
0: Have you tried the other tables?
10: Yep, and all the chairs. Have a nut.
8: Now, any final bets?
0: 10 francs on number 100.
12: Did you use that number on the wheel?
0: I'll take a chance. My second name is Madman.
10: That's my first name.
4: The night wore on. I found myself at a table with Lord Seagoon opposite.
0: It was poker. Poker with a vengeance. The table was surrounded by excited spectators. The bids were 1,000,000 francs a time. I had raised them 2,000,000. I felt confident. I had the best poker hand I'd ever had.
4: It all depended on one player to call. Finally, he did.
0: Snap! We're playing poker.
10: Oh, well, I'm winning, ain't I?
12: Yes, you are, blast you.
0: This man's impossible. I refuse to play at this table.
10: Me too. Where can we go, fellas?
8: Monsieur Eccles. Monsieur Eccles, the managing director of the casino, insists that you leave.
10: Oh. The managing director throwing me out. What an honor that is.
0: The ambulance is outside.
10: Ambulance? I'm not sick.
0: You will be. He's going to run over you.
10: Let me go. Let me go.
0: Oh, that's enough. Thank heavens he's gone. He's won 2,000,000 francs and I'm... Oh, skint. With my speaking trumpet. Ho, ho, calling, folks. I'm destitute, folks. No money, folks. Ruin, folks. Farewell, folks, and farewell, cruel world, folks.
4: Seagoon was ruined. He took the only way out.
0: The trains were sent from, folks. I'll have a tune in Max Geldray's secret laundry list. Where's that corkscrew?

0: During that number, a plot started to emerge. Lord Segun, impoverished, set out for Africa to seek his fortune. He was bound for the Upper Congo.
1: Oh, dear. Silly place to have a thimble. Not a decent angle mirror in the place. Come along, you flies. Out you go, lad. Out you go. Good, good. Now I shall have a spoonful of the old curry powder. Puts power in your knees, you know. Oh. It's a river steamer. What a steamer!
2: What is it?
3: What is it, Major? What is perplexing you?
1: The riverboat has arrived.
3: Oh, my.
1: I must look my best. Lay out a fresh sock, will you? I'm not putting it on. Just lay it out for show. Gad, I haven't seen anyone from England for 10 years.
2: Well, it's very difficult to see them such a long way away, you
4: know. Come in.
5: Good morning, sir. I'm just off the river steamer from England.
1: Ted, how strange. A white man.
5: My name is Miss Minnie Bannister.
1: Even stranger, a white man called Miss Minnie Bannister. What's happening back in England?
5: Nothing's happening back in England.
1: Well, there's progress for you. Come in, dear sir.
5: Sir, I'm a woman.
1: Woman? Woman. That name strikes a chord, you know. Where's me old medical chart?
5: What's he doing? What's he doing?
1: Woman. W-A-M-A. Here we are, yes, woman.
5: What?
1: Woman is a... Oh. And...
3: It's those flies back again. I'm spitting tonight. Come in, lads.
6: Good morning.
1: You're not one of my flies.
6: I'm not one of anyone's flies.
1: So, an unemployed fly. Buzz off, sir.
6: Wait, Major.
1: What?
6: I need work. That's why I left England. I've just stepped off the boat.
1: That's two of you off the riverboat. It was much bigger than I thought, you know. I was under the impression that it was a single-seater ocean liner.
6: It was, but it had a large boot.
1: So it walked here. Well, you just happen to be lucky. Allow me to change my voice and introduce myself as Harry Trader Horn.
7: Well, how do you do? A rich client of mine.
6: Calling Hawk! He told me a strange tale, Hawks. A rich client was sending an expedition into the interior, Hawks, and he wanted me to go along as an assistant hunter.
7: I want you to go along as an assistant hunter.
6: Yes, I just told him that, you know.
7: Thank you.
6: I said thank you, Hawks.
7: Yes, I've told the folks.
6: Yeah, he said he told you, Hawks. Harry, Hawks? Thank you, folks. On with the story, folks. King Solomon's Mine, Part 3, folks.
1: Mrs. Briggs, have you checked the safari suppliers?
8: Yes, Jim.
9: Yes, Jim.
1: Right, Jim.
8: Oh, Jim, and I'm... Mr. Trader Horn, mon ami. All ready to start the trick, eh?
1: Are you quite sure you know where the King Solomon's mines are?
8: Yes, in Africa.
1: Africa is a very big place.
8: Pardon?
1: Africa is a very big place.
8: Then don't stand so close to me.
1: It's nothing to fear.
8: What?
1: I'm downwind.
8: Did you get that non-trade union assistant?
1: I did. Allow me to introduce, under this steaming electric wig, Lord Segun.
8: You!
1: Me!
8: Don't change the subject. What?
6: This man's a notorious international confidence fixer by appointment to the government.
8: How dare you insult a French count like that without payment of leather guineas?
1: Moriarty, now, put down those replicas of clenched fists. Neddy, need have no fear. We are but the minions of a rich man who is financing this trip. Moriarty, time for your owl.
8: Ow.
1: Splendid. It's the only cure for our grip, you know.
6: Where is this rich man, then? Speak up or I'll swallow this stuffed seagull.
1: He's nailed up in this wooden crate here. Are you all right, sir?
10: Yeah, fine. I'm finished with the bottle.
4: That's the famous Echo.
7: You recognized him by his crate?
4: You devils! You mean you've had him nailed up in that crate for the whole voyage?
7: Of course not, of course not. Half the time he was sealed in the barrel.
2: My God!
7: Yes.
4: Sealed in a barrel? How did he breathe?
2: He breathed through his nose. Ha!
8: Ha! You're going to keep him laughing for us.
9: We are after King Solomon the Mines.
6: Hollow, Hawks, did you hear that, folks? We are hunting for King Solomon's Mines, folks! Forward into Africa, folks!

0: For 3 days, the expedition traveled upstream by river. For days they never saw an Albert Memorial. This was Africa at its most primitive. Some of the men got restless.
1: Yeah. How long are we going to be on this river lot, then?
2: 2 more days, Cyril, and then a month's march inland.
1: A month? I've got to be away from home for a month.
2: You're not worried, are you? Of
1: course I'm worried. My babysitter charges $2 an hour.
2: Couldn't your wife have done it?
1: No, she charges $3 an hour.
2: Well, it's worth it.
1: Worth it? We haven't even got a baby. Now, listen, I'm not stopping in Africa. I got 3 windows to dress. You can't get me off this boat. I'll love Anne and June, I'll tell you.
2: Right, hut!
3: Yes, I'll have the water.
2: Hut!
4: Keegan,
2: yes.
4: Follow me.
2: Next, hut!
4: Seagoons, one of my sons, I saw you throw little Jim into the water.
2: Yes, I thought the change would do him good, you know.
4: I warn you, Seagoon, if little Jim is not back for next week's catchphrase, I shall say it myself. Allow me to try. He's fallen in the water. No, it's no good. I can't do it.
1: Help! Help! I'm drowning in non-kosher water! Help!
4: Oh, look, a crocodile making straight for Cyril. Got him. Now to get the crocodile.
2: It looks like a very old crocodile.
5: Yes, he won the old Crocs race to Brighton last year.
4: I'll have a pair of real shoes out of him. Wait a moment. It's floating downstream towards Spriggs' boat.
6: Heading.
4: Got any rope?
6: Yes,
4: then lasso that crocodile and give him a tow.
6: Why should I? He's had 2 of mine already.
4: No good. The pace is much too much. Ellington, play a cool tune on your phone. Brandy.

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1: Hey! Thank you. Thank you.
2: The river journey complete, the great safari formed up for the great trek inland, and the headsman's name was Ginger.
3: I say, are you Ginger?
4: Yes, me, Ginger.
3: Jolly good. I say, I must have my eyes tested, you know.
4: Umbayala. Chalagut kala imagu a ibazal gajul.
5: Oh. Have you spied where I'm back to front?
3: Get it. Careful, he's the head man. He says the expedition is ready to start inland.
5: It's going to be a long march.
3: Nonsense, it can't last more than 31 days. I have a friend with a calendar, you know.
6: Now listen, you door.
7: The pipe tells me from here to our destination, it's 400 miles.
3: How far is that?
7: That's a secret. Go on, folks, lap it up. Now then. This journey needs stamina.
6: Stamina.
7: I'll spell it. It's a little malarium.
6: Egon, how much ground could you cover in a day?
5: I can cover 10 square yards standing still.
6: What?
8: I'm glad to hear that, Neddy. Now come back. Moriarty. Horn, trader Horn, born in Houndsditch, is waiting to carry us. In his portable tree, we must get there.
5: I don't trust Gritpipe and Moriarty.
3: And I don't trust Moriarty and Gritpipe.
5: Well, keep an eye on my two first, then we'll settle yours.
6: Umbala, we go.
5: Right, help me get this crate on my head. You all right in there, Eccles?
9: Yeah, fine. Tell me, is it day or night?
5: What's that up in the sky?
3: The sun.
5: It's day, Eccles.
9: Oh, this is a life nailed up in a crate being carried to Africa. Oh, a slice of bread and it's all like. Oh, no matter how good, I tell you. This is my living.
5: Don't get excited, Eccles. This crate leaks.
8: Right. Forward. Into the interior.
5: We might meet the decorators. How looks? Did you get that, folks? Interior. Interior decorator. Sorry, folks. Oh!

0: Oh, we made slow progress. The jungle was very dense.
1: So were we. By April the 22nd, we'd only reached February the 1st.
2: Melody, Melody, where are we heading for? Where are we heading? Where are we heading? Where are we heading for? Where are we heading for?
3: Well done, Cord.
0: Oh, pardon.
2: Pardon.
4: I'll tell you, gentlemen, with the financial aid of Mr. Eccles and Moriarty's overdraft, we are seeking the King Solomon's mine.
2: Solomon's mines? But the King Solomon's mine is only a legend.
4: We know it's only a legend. We're determined to find it. Moriarty, you've got the map. Show them, Moriarty. Moriarty.
5: Where is that schnorrer?
4: Moriarty?
6: Moriarty? Moriarty? Hey, Moriarty, where are you?
0: It sounds as if he's gone.
4: Oh? And what sound does a person make when he's gone?
0: This.
4: That's it. That's the sound he's making. So, the steaming eater of escargots and snails has done the dirty on my dirty. Get him. Give me those dentist pliers and that rusty razor blade.
1: He's gone and made the same sound. Where's my leather speaking trumpet? Hello! Here we are, all left of the jungle, folks, with no one who will help, folks.
2: I will help you, my good man. Enter a fresh lunatic.
1: Just what England needs. Wait here while we go and trap Moriarty with his picture of 41, 28, 39. Right. Wait! Follow me, man!
7: Give me the man who was out of party, man! Who was out of party, man!
2: Dave Conn and lifted me. Ah, well, like all good Boy Scouts, I will play with my elastic. Stretch! Hey! My nut!
8: Keep quiet out there. There's people in this crate trying to get some sleep.
2: Is that you in there, Echo?
8: Yeah, that's me in there, Echo.
2: Is it dark in that crate, Echo?
8: I'll strike a match and see. Oh, no. It was a moment ago, though.
2: Oh. Good, because I want to take a photo of you for the beautiful body contest in the Finchley Nature Mag.
8: Oh, I'm going to take my clothes off.
2: Okay, ready?
8: Yeah, ready. Oh, please, Finchley.
2: You smiling, Echo?
8: Yep.
2: There, I took the Echo. Which way was you facing?
8: I was facing this side.
2: Oh, you had your back to me. They're throwing the fighter now.
1: Here they are. Come on, you devils. We've got him. Hello, folks. Hello, folks. It was all a hairy plot, folks. Running out here on a wind, with pipe and a range to make it look like he knew nothing about it, etc., etc., etc. Sort it out for yourself, folks.
4: If it weren't for those speeded up recordings of running, you'd never have caught us, I tell you.
1: Now release Echo. Hurry up. We're getting near the end of the show.
9: Out you go, Echoes.
0: Echoes?
9: What are you doing in the nude?
8: I was posing for the nature photograph.
9: You're the wrong shape there. You need advice.
1: Now, you fiends, into the crate with you. There, and in there you stay. Bad luck, throw him on the boat.
9: Miss. Worse still, if little Jim had been here, he could have said...
2: They followed in the boat.
9: He could have said...
1: dear friend, the rich Eccles, my pal, my dear old rich mate. Where's that silly old 2 million francs, eh?
8: It was all in that crate.
1: An unhappy ending, folks.
9: Not for me, it isn't now.
10: It's all in the mind, you know. That was The Goon Show, a BBC recorded program featuring Peter Sellers, Harry Seacombe, and Spike Milligan, with the Ray Ledger Quartet, Max Geldray, and the orchestra conducted by Wally Stott. Script by Spike Milligan and Harry Stevens. Announcer, Wallace Greenslade. The program produced by Roy Spear.

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2: You know, cats have minds of their own. 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
1: Minestrone, minestrone, you cannot beat it. I always eat it, but never on a Monday.
0: And now, the British song.
2: When I'm low, low, low, I get high, high, high. And we have a ball, my true love and I, always.
0: And there we must leave. There we must leave the International Song Contest.
3: That was an excerpt from Tunes of Glory. The last in our series, a film worth remembering, which is more than can be said for the next half hour.
4: However, for those with patience and understanding, here is a sort of radio show which is beyond our ken. Among those taking part are Thorkel Marley Pride and the Villiers Flambeaudier with their musical milk bottles, Peters and Chalfont, the Glyndebourne All Stars, Kenneth Williams.
1: I know her, she's... Oh, that's me.
4: Well, it makes a change. To continue, Nesta Robbins, the Caliph of Chichester, and of course, it's Kenneth Horne who prefers to remain anonymous. Ladies and gentlemen, Kenneth Horne.
5: Hello, good evening. Welcome to Beyond Our Ken. And as this is the last program in the present series, I feel we should pay tribute to those behind the scenes, from the man who takes the tickets right down to the head of variety. For instance, now, there's our very efficient team of sound effects men who, whenever we've asked for, always give us a... Mind you, one of these chaps is rather sensitive, and if he thought I was being critical, he might just possibly... Oh, he has. Well, we'll go through his effects later. And now a word about our sound engineer who sits there turning the knobs on a complicated control panel. He's a nice chap. Always wishes us good luck. So, Ron, the same to you with knobs on. Now, during the course of this series, we've had many, many letters from our listeners. Some technically-minded people have been interested in the work that goes on in getting a show like this on the air. Now, a typical letter reads, "How on earth does a show like yours ever get on radio?" However, one particular listener wrote to us the other week asking if anything was ever cut out of Beyond Our Ken. Well, I'm afraid the answer to that is yes. Over the past weeks, there have been several bits which were not broadcast. So we thought you'd like to hear them now.
4: Here then is a medley of cuts from Beyond Our Ken. Program was projected by Juice Brown. Achoo!
6: You speak and I hear violins. It's magic.
5: Hello, good evening, and welcome to Beyond Our Ken, the show that's been compared with Lady Chatterley. Of course, as one listener put it, it's the Hornet. Oh, sorry, I turned over three pages.
1: Too far away from the microphone.
0: Oh, William, stop that, please.
5: Well, there you are. That's what you missed. But now we come to some listeners' letters that are different.
7: These are genuine.
5: Yes. Well, quite a few people seem to have remembered a show business feature we did some time ago and have asked us to do a new edition of it.
4: So stand by for the second issue of our glossy theatrical magazine of the air. And on stage, please, calling London across the footlights, showtime.

0: exciting business of show business. Yes, the spotlight swings across.
1: I'll get on with it.
2: Must be Albert Finney.
0: Yes, the spotlight swings across the stage and brings into focus the best in entertainment just for you.

0: here is your compere, a man who certainly needs no introduction.
1: Then don't bother to give me one. How do you do? How do you do, ladies and gentlemen, and welcome to the show. Now, the theater itself offers a wide variety these days. One art form gaining considerable popularity is the one-man show. Recitals of the works of Dickens and Oscar Wilde, for instance. And tonight, we marched along one very well-known actor who has specialized in this sphere. Mr. Fred Lawton.
2: Thank you, my dear chap. I'm delighted to be with you.
1: Yes, we're delighted to have you.
2: Thank you very much.
1: Not at all.
2: Charming.
1: Tell us, are these rather highbrow verse readings of yours well received?
2: Rapturously. I think I can safely say the beauty of English prose, well read, brings many a tear to the audience.
3: Go on then, Fatty, make us cry.
2: Who said that? You thought I had a cast of just an open boat without food or water.
1: Yes, yes, yes.
2: Yes,
1: thank you, sir. I wonder if we could prevail upon you to read something for us now.
2: I'd be delighted. Where's my book, stand and glasses?
1: They're right here.
2: Thank you. Ladies and gentlemen, the history of English verse has been long and glorious. I should like to read you first one of my own particular favorites. May I have absolute quiet, please? Thank you. There was a young lady called Nellie who was tattooed all
1: yes,
2: over.
1: Thank you very much.
2: I haven't finished yet.
1: Well, I'm sorry, that's all we can allow.
2: So it's mutiny on the BBC, is it?
1: Good night.
2: I'll have to see you hanging from the highest yard arm in the British Navy. I won't be treated like this.
1: And now, fabulous songs from the fabulous shows. Yes, from a fabulous show comes a fabulous song. It's the fabulous Lover, and here to sing it is the fabulous Janet Waters.

0: Our next show business guest is a young man by the name of Linnell Burke, whose fantastic success in the musical world hasn't changed him a bit. He's still a simple lad from the East End.
1: So, you want to know which of my four cars I came in?
0: Well, good evening, Mr. Burke. Good evening, sir. Let's talk about your wonderful show, Nicky, based on Nicholas Nickleby. Anyway, now, it's set for a long run, and I understand Hollywood has bid for the film rights.
1: Yes, that's true, but I turned it down.
0: Oh, why?
1: Well, they wanted to make it into a musical.
0: Hmm. Have you any special ambitions?
1: Oh, yes. I'd like to have a go at rewriting some of the Shakespeare stuff, so it'll always be remembered, you know. I've got a few ideas, all right, already, such as Midsummer Night's Kip, Macbeth the Knife, and Merry Chicks of Windsor.
0: And what about your immediate plan?
1: Well, my next musical is Gulliver. Gulliver's Travels, you know.
0: Oh, I see. You're deserting Dickens, then.
1: Oh, no, of course not. You made quite a good job of that story of my show. It's just that I haven't been able to get in touch with him.
0: Mr. Burt, Charles Dickens is dead.
1: No. So when did it happen?
0: 1870.
1: Oh, well, that's show business.
0: And thank you for coming along, Linnell Burke. Well, the passing years in the theatre have certainly seen some changes. In fact, there's been quite a heated controversy recently between the old school of Noel Coward-type drawing room plays and the new school of realistic kitchen sink drama. In our opinion, both schools have respective merits, and it is perhaps an argument that should be settled by compromise. Is there not room for the two, side by side? We present A Taste of Bittersweet.
2: The scene is a shabby room where three human beings are living in squalor, which is just outside Salford.
3: Oh, shut up. Them ruddy trains drive me mad. You don't seem to mind them, Mr. Donald.
4: Well, you know, I got some swim tea. After all, I've been a luxury of some time now, haven't I? I've been finished with the kitchen sink. I want a bath.
3: Righto. Just above the frying pan. Put it onto the bed. Oh, Lord, now, there's Darcy. I haven't ironed his new silk dressing gown yet.
4: Oh, never mind. You'd better get on with that little game of hide and seek you play every night.
3: I thought of a good new place to hide.
5: Amanda, where are you? We're not hanging out of the window again, are you? Amanda, come there, I'll tell you.
6: I'm up here on the chandelier. I'll get down.
5: No, don't move. Let me picture you just as you are, with the light shining in your eyes.
6: I'm coming down. Ooh,
3: right on Gatring. Ooh, my ruddy foot tops.
5: Dance, dance, dance, little lady. Dance away. Oh, hello, Mr. Donald. Are you terribly well?
3: Don't warm me long. I'm warming up that kipper for last Monday's breakfast.
5: Oh. So we're dining in tonight. Good. I light the candles on the table.
4: Funny things, candles, I always think. Eskimos eat them, you know.
5: How dreadfully disgusting.
3: Here's a nice cup of tea.
5: Thank God. Oh, Amanda. Come over here, Mandy, and sit beside me on the dustbin. Amanda, you're more lovely than ever.
3: Forgive all that. Go on, give over, not in front of Mr. Donald.
4: Well, go on now, I don't mind. It's better than watching telly.
5: Amanda, can't we ever have private lives? Amanda, your sweet, tender fragrance fills my life with joy. Those delicate lips were fashioned in rubies from the temples of love.
3: Oh, I think I've been bitten.
4: This is getting jolly exciting.
5: Amanda, my arm.
3: Here, where are we going?
5: There is a magical moment awaiting us both. Come, let us go out onto the balcony.
4: There's no balcony here, you ruddy fool.
0: And now to our resident songsters. Ladies and gentlemen, the Hornets.

0: And third is the Kenneth Horne documentary feature, Hornorama. Yes, once again, Kenneth Horne and his team of investigators bring you a factual report on topics of immediate interest. And this week we present a close-up on history. What were the most significant dates in English history?
1: 1066, the Battle of Hastings. 1215, the signing of the Magna Carta. Or 1958, the start of Beyond Our Ken. Well, now, this is a somewhat unusual Hornorama this week. It's not so much a factual report as a rather fanciful one.
0: We wondered what would be the result if it was possible to actually interview or listen to some of the great historical figures.
1: So first, let's have a word with that wicked old tyrant, King John Birkinshaw. Now, you were a bit of a devil, I believe.
2: That is so, yes. They said I was the worst king in history. A ruthless, vicious swine. A real oppressor, you might say. But, alas, I was forced to sign a Magna Carta by the barons whose castles and lands I had snatched with violence.
1: A setback to your career.
2: Alas and alack, yes. But there was even more disastrous occurrences. There'd been incidents of unrest in the north, and I was forced to take steps by addressing the citizens of Norwich. Oh, it was exhausting. My speech lasted 6 hours.
1: And what happened?
2: My belongings got lost in the wash.
1: Oh, thank you, King John. Now I know what they meant by one of the worst reigns in history. Now here's another very famous gentleman. Your name, sir?
0: Christopher Columbus.
1: Oh, yes, yes. Well, sir, of all your voyages, I think the one you are undoubtedly remembered by is your discovery of America. Now, would you care to comment on that?
3: Yes. Well, we all make mistakes.
1: Well, now we're privileged indeed to meet one of the most remarkable old characters of all time, Rip Van Winkle. Good evening, sir. Good evening. And Mr. Winkle.
4: I've just come in now. I've sat in 40 winks. Good evening. Good evening to you, sir.
1: Good evening, Mr.
4: Thank
1: Winkle.
4: Thank you very much.
1: Now, sir.
4: Very
1: now,
4: nice. Thank you, sir.
1: Would you tell us something about this amazing sleep of yours?
4: Oh, well, sir, one night I went out into the woods and sat down against a dirty great oak tree. Yes, I ate a cup of that stuff, you know. And then I must have dozed off.
1: I see. Now, yes. How long did you sleep for?
4: Does it have to be historically accurate?
1: Well, no.
4: Then it was 35 years.
1: How long, sir?
4: 35 years.
1: Well, a sleep that lasted that long is absolutely incredible. But tell me, sir, when you woke up, what was the first thing you did?
4: Well, what would you do if you'd been asleep for 35 years? What would you do? I'd a shame.
1: Well, now, history. Let's go back to the very beginnings. Right back, in fact, to the primitive life of the cave dwellers. What was it really like in the Stone Age?
5: Hello, Rodney.
6: Hello, Charles. I say, isn't that a new skin you're wearing?
5: A lovely bit of fur.
6: It's the real stuff, too. I get it wholesale, you know.
5: Mm-hmm.
6: Been hunting?
5: Yes, I bagged another bison. Honestly, I'm getting sick of the same old animals.
6: Yes, you have had rather a bison war, haven't you?
5: Well, you are an old Paleolithic wag. Still, I wish I could get something else for a change.
6: Well, Robert, why not try Stone Ridges? They're having a mammoth sale this week.
5: Right, dear. Well, come on in and see my cave.
6: Okay.
5: I must apologize for the state it's in. I've been doing another mural on the wall.
6: You and Josh?
2: You old long hair.
5: Oh, it's my latest. Of course, it's only a crude painting.
2: So I see.
5: I call it What the Diner Saw. By the way, I'm sorry it's quite cold in here. There's no fire today.
2: You need a new flint.
5: Honestly, Charles, I heard that one in the Ice Age.
2: Well, I must say you've got a nice cave here.
5: It's not bad, except the plumbing. That's positively prehistoric.
2: Oh, I say, what a lovely set of clubs.
5: Yes, I made them last week. Trouble is, I never get time to play. Well, Charles, I've got a big surprise for you now.
2: I have.
5: It is here. My latest gadget, a radio set.
6: What is it, then? Yes.
5: I know.
2: You're 50,000 years ahead of your time.
5: Oh, yes. Isn't it a marvelous thing? You can actually hear people speaking on it.
2: Julie, What on earth have you heard?
5: Well, yesterday I listened to the first edition of Mrs. Dale's Diary.
1: If it were possible for the BBC to have sent a commentator roving through history, I wonder what event he would have covered, especially Cecil Snape.
7: Well, listen, I'm speaking to you from the 16th century, where I'm attending a magnificent banquet, or as the local people here prefer it, an orgy. The wine is flowing freely, and as for the food, well, I've never seen such a blowout. The young men and maidens are scattered about the place. The devils. And I must say, they make you a very amusing sight. I'm not too sure where the BBC has sent me, but I have noticed one...
8: I see there! Handsome man! Your glass is empty! Let me fill it for you! There!
7: Thank you. Everybody is so charming and attentive in this place.
2: I drink to my host!
7: And this is Cecil Snape from the house of Lucrezia Borgia, returning you to the studio.
1: Finally, in this somewhat historic panorama, let's eavesdrop on two of the world's most famous lovers.
2: Josephine! Where now are you, you silly old faggot?
9: I'm in my boudoir, darling.
2: It's me, Napoleon.
9: Like a drop of brandy?
2: No, not tonight, Josephine.
9: Tell me, why are you so late, my dear?
2: I got held up at Waterloo.
9: Napoleon, what's the matter? Have you lost your wallet?
2: You old boiler. I always keep me hand in me jacket. Well, have you missed me?
9: Of course I have, my sweet.
2: Good. Then let's... Ooh. Here, just a minute, hello. Look what I found.
9: Something the matter, my beloved?
2: Yes, there is, Josephine. What are these men's boots doing in your boudoir?
9: Oh, those. They're Wellingtons.
1: Well, there you are. That's all from Beyond Our Ken for the present. We would like to thank the many, many listeners who sent us those delightful closing thoughts. And if we didn't happen to use yours yet, well, we hope to be back sometime in the near future. However, our final thought in this series comes from a listener in Cardiff who says, as your closing thoughts are always so good, why don't listeners write the rest of the show?
10: Over my dead body.
1: Well, no one's indispensable. Good night. You might have been listening to what I've just missed, Beyond Our Ken, a sort of recorded radio show in which you heard Kenneth Horne, not to mention Kenneth Williams, Hugh Paddock, Betty Marsden, Bill Pertwee, Janet Waters, The Hornet, and the BBC Variety Orchestra conducted by Paul Fennelly. The incidental music for the series was by Edwin Braden, script and lyrics by Eric Merriman, your announcer was Douglas Smith, and the show was produced by Jake Spratt.

0: 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Cookery, fashion, competitions, Stewpot's treasure trail, Katie's letter page, Roger Elliott's star forecast.
1: I never knew there was so much in it.
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6: And finally, in Holiday Hour, there'll be a talk entitled Sicily, given by Jack Halbert.
4: Meanwhile, for those of you who are more easily pleased, here's 30 minutes of whimsical muck as we take you round the hall. Story so far. Swaggering, gold-toothed buccaneer Betty Marsden. He of the barrel chest and eyes like bungholes. Sat idly tying a granny knot in his granny. Played by sweet lavender-smelling Bill Pertwee. Meanwhile, on the poop deck, leggy, voluptuous Bolivian heiress Kenneth Williams. Struggled for control of the wheel with mad bosun, black Hugh Paddock, scourge of the Spanish Main, and none too popular in Hounslow. Where in an ivy-covered old cottage sat his ivy-covered old mum, wringing her hands through the mangle and crooning to herself over and over again the words...
7: My name's Kenneth Hall.
8: Hello and welcome to Round the Horn. That was Douglas Smith, who police believe can help them with their inquiries. He appears by permission of the YMCA. Tel Aviv. Now the answers to last week's quiz. Question one, the collective nouns. Well, of course, it's a pride of lions, a covey of baked beans, and a herd of Edwin Braden. Now, most of you got a pride of lions, and a few of you had a covey of baked beans, but none of you had heard of Edwin Braden.
9: I have, great airy fool.
8: Well, now, the answer to question two, the what do you do with it question. Well, of course, the answer is you stuff it. With either kapok or feathers. And not with sage and onion. Now, I would have accepted down, but on no account up. Now we come to the section of the show where we invite minorities to air their views. This week we are honored by a return state visit of the man who is self-appointed head of an autonomous kingdom within Great Britain, Mr...
9: Grunt Fattock. King Grunt Fattock of Peasmouldia.
8: Yes.
9: Peasmouldia.
8: Which I believe consists of railway sidings Hoxton and up as far as Buttermold Street as the pub.
9: That's right. That is my kingdom, yes. The Holy Peasmouldian Empire.
8: Holy?
9: Holy, yes, yes. You see, the empire is wholly my own idea. You see, I have the voices. They speak to me, you know. They tell me things. Go forth, Grunt Fattock. That's it. Go forth, Grunt Fattock, my child, they said. Go forth, they did. They said, go forth and claim thy rightful inheritance. And they added, P.S., my child, and while you're out, get us an ounce of shag.
8: Like Joan of Arc?
9: Yes, Joan... No, no, they prefer old Hobson's curly cut. So I did gird up my loins and go forth up the High Street, proclaiming myself as a king.
8: And how did people respond to this?
9: Very gratifying, considering one woman gave me a shilling.
8: Oh. And now you claim you're king?
9: Yes, I even issue my own coinage.
8: Ew.
9: Yes, here, look, this is a Peasmouldian penny piece. Notice my likeness on the front. see what it says.
8: Yeah.
9: Grant Faticus Rexus Pesus Omnind Imp D.D. It's Latin, you know.
8: I see.
9: Latin.
8: Yes, and translated, that means Grant Fatter, King of all peas, Moldier. Now, Ind Imp. Emperor of India?
9: Yes, that's the pub in Peterborough. Street.
8: And what's the D.D. for?
9: Drunk and disordered. The lady, see that lady?
8: Yes.
9: That lady depicted at my side is Royal Highness, my gracious good lady wife, Queen of all Peas Mouldier. She's here with me. I'll summon her worshipful majesty to come forth. Oi, Kippathy!
0: What?
9: Come here. Stop scratching yourself. Come over here. Meet Miss Rune.
0: Hello, cheeky face.
9: I told you not to say that when you meet strangers. Say what I taught you, Buttercup.
0: We are graciously pleased to grant you an audience.
9: You may address her now. She's given you leave. We'll waive the kissing of her hand, seeing as how grubby it is.
8: Well, quite now, tell me, King...
9: Grunt Fattock. Grunt Fattock. It's hyphenated, double-barreled, you see. My grandfather was a grunt from the Rotherhithe Grunts, and he married an Oxton Fattock. Uniting two great houses in one.
8: Yes, now, very interesting indeed.
9: It is, isn't it?
8: Now, before you go,
9: yes,
8: which I hope is any moment now, would you like to broadcast a message to your loyal subjects?
9: No, because we are all assembled here, to wit, the wife and me. Anyway, we must away now, because royal duties are pressing. Besides, the royal horse and cart have harked on a meter.
0: Oh, I watch it.
9: Put your cap on, we're going.

0: And what a majestic couple they make. Ah, well, I suppose they're part of life's rich tapestry. The moth-eaten part. Now, Smith, stop picking crumbs out of Edwin Braden's moustache and introduce the next item.
1: Certainly, sir. And now, episode 3, count them, 3 of Kenneth Horne, Master Spy. This week, from Russia with love. And kind regards to Auntie Mabel, the twins, and all at number 3.
0: It all began in the luxuriously appointed stateroom of my twin screw, diesel driven private rubber duck moored in Cannes Harbor. I was relaxing after a case. Suddenly the phone rang. And as I answered it, my face became an impassive mask cut off the back of a cereal packet. Hello? Yogi Bear speaking.
2: You can drop the disguise, Horn. This is Haverstrap here. I've got brown Horrocks on my extension.
0: Well, that's your problem.
2: No, Colonel Brown Horrocks, intelligence. He wants to speak to you.
3: Oh, Horn?
0: Yes, sir?
3: Look, Horn, something nasty's come up. I've had the PM on my neck all morning.
0: Well, put a poultice on it. It'll soon go down.
3: Get back to London immediately. There's a music link leaving in 2 seconds. Be on it.
0: Blast. Missed it. I'll have to charter a private sound effect.
4: Any sign of Horn, Miss Goodnightly?
5: It's hard to see from here.
4: Well, get off my lap and look out of the window.
5: Oh, there's a pair of coconut shells drawing up. Someone's getting off. Yes, sir, yes. It's Horn.
4: Ah, Horn.
0: Ah, Brown Horrocks.
4: Ah. You must be worn out after your journey. Care for a spot of lunch?
0: Yes, sir.
4: Oh, good. There's one on my lapel. Scrape it off. Enough of that and out of business. Since you've been away, there's been an extraordinary outbreak of truth.
0: Truth?
4: Truth, yes. All sorts of people in all walks of life have suddenly started telling the truth. If it spreads any further, it could mean the end of the British way of life. I want you to listen to this. It's a recording taken from the radio. And a report of a society wedding by a well-known commentator.
6: I'm standing here in the freezing cold outside St. Bottles, Westminster, with an unctuous grin on my face, preparing to give you snobs at home details of yet another dreary society wedding between Daphne, the eldest daughter of the Duke of Stukeley, and the Honourable Alistair Twick, the son, he says, of that senile old pantaloon, the Earl of McWhirter. And here they come now, the spotty, fat bride, her face suffused with acne, clinging desperately to the arm of old Blubberlips, the chinless wonder. What an array of glittering nobodies are here today. Yes, what a waste of everybody's time. Still, if I do it often enough, I might cop for a knighthood.
0: Well, this really is alarming. What do you think is causing it?
4: We don't know, but it's affecting all sorts of people. Now, here's a transcript of a recent trial at the Old Bailey. The prisoner pleaded guilty to a charge of disorderly behavior in a public place, but he was dismissed because the judge said, and I quote, "Don't worry, mate. I've often done the same thing myself, only, of course, being a judge, nobody dared nick me for it."
0: Well, what do you make of it, Brown Horrocks?
4: Well, obviously somebody's been getting at these people, brainwashing them, perhaps, or giving them a truth serum. The only link between all the victims is that they've all been patients at the same private rest home in Geneva. It's an establishment run by Dr. Chu N. Ginsberg. Now, we want you to get out to Geneva, Horn, and stop him.
0: Okay, Smith.
1: Yes, sir.
0: Announce me to Geneva.
1: Sir. Some hours later, at the private nursing home of Dr. Chuan Ginsberg in Geneva.
0: Thank you, Smith. Nicely announced. I knocked on the huge front door. It opened, and standing there was the doctor's receptionist. Was this the lovely and desirable Ramona, the sultry temptress who had lured so many men to their doom in her arms? As if in answer to my unspoken thought, she said...
7: Yes, I am the lovely and desirable Ramona, the sultry temptress who has lured so many men to their doom in my arms many, many times.
0: Oh, well, one more can't hurt. We clung together passionately. My mouth searched for hers and found it exactly where I'd suspected it would be. Under her nose. She looked at me hungrily. I looked at her hungrily. Then she spoke, her voice little more than a hoarse whisper.
7: Would you like some sardines on toast?
0: Sardines on... Later, well, when we break for tea. No, Smith!
8: Yes, sir?
0: You know what's expected of you.
8: Yes, sir. 3 days later.
4: 3 days?
8: Three days later, Master Spy Horn shambled nimbly up the stairs to Dr. Chewen Ginsberg's study.
9: Come in.
0: Ah, Chewen Ginsberg, we meet at last.
9: Yes, I've been hanging about here for 15 pages. What brings you here, Horn?
0: I've tumbled your little caper.
9: Yes, I know. I heard the pair of you lucking about downstairs. Most delightful lady. Now, Mr. Horn, would you care for some light refreshment? Say, a dlugged drink?
0: It would be lewd to refuse.
9: I will summon my concubine. Let us blossom. Ah, let us blossom.
10: Yes, Gov.
9: Carries her age well, doesn't she? Most gifted of all my geishas. Skilled at the arts of provocative dancing. Would you care to see her perform sensual song and dance, telling age-old story of the love of sun god for Chinese maiden?
0: Well, thank you.
9: Let us blossom.
10: Yes, Gov.
9: After two. A one. A two.
10: Oh, okey-cokey-cokey. Knees bend. Raw, raw. Raw.
9: There, does that not turn your blood to fire?
0: No.
9: No? Strange. Never affects me either.
10: Perhaps the gent would care to sample one of my many other delights.
0: I'd sooner have the drug drink, I think.
10: Suit yourself.
9: Very well. Bring us two goblets of the delicate sake of the Cantonese region, as drunk by generations of my honorable ancestors. Let it be of a fragrant bouquet, so that as we sip, we may inhale the perfume of a thousand flowers. And while you're at it, bring us a couple of pork pies.
10: Yes, so mighty Mandarin. I hasten to do your bidding, cock.
9: Thank you, precious. Mr. Horn, tell me, what blings you here?
0: I've come to thwart your evil plan to inject everybody with your truth serum. You're mad, Doctor.
9: Do not call me mad.
0: You're mad.
9: I'm not mad. I'm mad.
11: Irritable first thing in the morning, but not mad.
10: Here's your 2 pints of sake. The drug's in the one on the left. Oh, and here's your pies.
9: Thank you, darling. So, Mr. Horn, you wish to stop me? Well, life, Mr. Horn, is like a game of chess. You understand the meaning of the term stalemate?
0: Yes.
9: Well, do not eat pie, stalemate. You are not drinking your drugged drink. What's the matter? Is something wrong with it?
0: No. Cheers.
9: Bottoms up, Mr. Hahn.
0: Little did he know that I'd switched the glasses. He drank deeply, and then his face changed color. He clutched at his throat. And then with a last effort, he pulled himself up to his full height. 2'3". And towered over me. He was standing on the wardrobe. His face convulsed in anger.
9: You may have beaten me this time, but you haven't heard the last of Dr. Chewen Ginsberg, M.A. Failed. Goodbye.
0: And with that, he trod on a laugh, which gave way under his feet, and he plunged headfirst into the lake. And me? Well, my job was done, but I still had some unfinished business to attend to. I went downstairs to where Ramona was awaiting me. She looked at me provocatively, her mouth a scarlet wound.
7: Oh, you've come back. I knew you would.
0: Yes, and you know what I want. My sardines on toast.

And now here are the Fraser Hayes Four with a track from their new LP, Albert Schweitzer at the organ of the Tower Ballroom, Blackpool. Fraser Hayes Four.

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1: First trends in the theatre. The nostalgia for the 30s continues. Soon to open in London's West End is yet another Noel Coward revival, Blithe Laughter, starring Celia Backstroke and Albert Runt. Here is an excerpt from the play.
2: Excited, Charles.
3: Yes, Fiona. Intoxicatedly, flutteringly, half-thumpingly, passionately excited. And yet, somehow, calm. And you, Fiona?
2: Yes, I'm calm too. Resignedly, tranquilly, stoically, placidly calm. And yet, somehow, excited.
3: I know.
2: I know you know.
3: I know you know, I know.
2: Yes, I know. These poignant, bittersweet moments of shared happiness mean more to me than life itself. Who was it said, stolen fruit tastes the sweetest?
3: It was you just now.
2: Ah, that's where I heard it.
3: Oh, Fiona, how I adore these mad, feverish, turbulent, tempestuous moments of tremulous, simmering, volcanic, ungovernable madcap, frenzied, delirious, euphoric bliss. You're so provocatively tantalizing, so frequently thrilling, so... Oh, but I can't find the words.
2: I know.
3: I know you know.
2: I know you know, I know.
3: Yes, I know. But I must go now, Fiona. I have my duty to do.
2: Oh, Charles. Charles, my darling. You look so splendid in your uniform. Yes, please. Please. Go now, before my husband comes back. He would never understand.
3: And shall I see you again?
2: Tomorrow morning, at the same time. And I'll have 2 extra pints, Milkman, and some cottage cheese.
1: Well, I don't know about you, but personally I found that unutterably, inexpressibly, enchantingly, heart-flutteringly nauseating. Next, trends in music. Folk singers are still in, and none more so than our next guest, Rambling Sid Rumper.
4: Good evening. I'm so sorry you was here last. I've been a rambling and a roving and a making a nuisance of myself all over the country. You're picking up of folk songs, among other things. Vagabonding and a gypsying hither and thither, the starry sky, my ceiling, my only companion, my faithful guitar, and a bird called Charmian I picked up in a coffee bar. Doodle, I rang me down, cheer up, leck-a-day, etc.
1: And what are you going to sing for us today?
4: This is an old gypsy clothes peg peddler's lament, which is sung by an old gypsy clothes peg peddler wherever he's lamenting. It tells the story of a handsome young gypsy who goes to the store trying for to sell his pegs. Yes, and he says, "Ah, missus, will you buy my pegs, oh?" To which she replies, "No, I will not buy of your pegs, oh. Clear off out of it or I'll set a dog on you." To which he replies, "Oh, all right then." And he goes. And then he sings this lament.

0: jug when I am far away. The hippity hoppity love holy and a bickle day bickle I rumble. Oh. Oh.
1: Yes, thank you, Rambling Sid Rumbler. Very moving indeed, very moving. Well, on behalf of all the listeners, I'd just like to say a heartfelt good riddance. Now, trends in modern living. Well, more and more fashionable people are flocking to unfashionable areas to live. Well, I don't like to feel I'm out of the swim, so when I saw an advertisement in one of the Sunday papers which read, "Thinking of making a move, why not consult Boner Homes estate agents?" I went along to their place in Chelsea. Hello, anybody there?
2: Oh, hello, I'm Julian. This is my friend Sam. We're Boner Homes. Yes. Actually, we're filling in here between acting engagements on the telly. Yes. We just finished one together, you know. It was a soap commercial where I'm dancing with this girl in yards of net. You know, not me, her. Anyway, she's acting a bit funny towards me, and I can't understand why. So then Julian comes over and whispers something in my ear hole, and then I have a bath.
3: Took his bath lovely, Mr. Hall.
2: Yes, lovely, wasn't it?
3: Mm. Now, what can we do for you?
1: Well, I'm looking for a small townhouse somewhere in Islington, I thought.
2: Oh, you don't want Islington, do you, Sam?
0: No. Islington, definitely not. Mm. Oh, no, it's being charted up out of all recognition. But if you're looking for something really unspoiled, we've got some boner slums in Brixton. Now, Brixton is still unspoiled, isn't it, Jewel?
2: Mm.
0: Isn't it right, Jewel?
3: Oh, fab.
0: Fab.
3: I've got a bonus slum property. Just come in. Two up, two done, one out of the back. Now that is really very nice.
0: It's nice. It's nice. No.
1: Well, how much?
0: $15,000.
1: Too dear.
3: Well, what was you thinking of paying then?
1: Well, I thought about $10,000.
3: Did you hear that? Did you hear that?
0: Can I hear it? Say it again. I like a good laugh.
3: You won't get nothing for $10,000 unless you go further out. Got a nice conversion on the A1 near Stevenage. Now, that stands right on the main road. That's nice, isn't it?
0: Oh, fantabulous! And it's detached as well. We can recommend that highly. All on the one level. Well, you don't want to go climbing stairs at your age, do you?
3: Can't be doing with that.
0: And it's very you. Oh. I mean, it's really, no, it's you. I can see you living there. I can see him living there. Can't you, Julie?
3: I thought you would. When it come in,
0: it's more your actual bijou, PA de terre, really, isn't it?
3: Yes. It's very cheap, too. It's only $8,900. And you only have to share part of the year, but they're very nice people. You'll like them very much. They're two old Irishmen. But they'll only be there during the winter when they're gravelling.
1: Gravelling?
3: Yes.
1: What sort of a place is it then?
3: Well, didn't we tell you? It's a workman's hut.
1: Well, naturally, I refused it. They did, in the end, fix me up with what I wanted, a townhouse. Trouble is, the town is Dumfries. Well, how shall I describe it? It's a sort of duplex, open-plan, converted slaughterhouse. Still, it's near the station, I suppose. Well, that's it for this week, except to give you the results of last week's Limerick competition. Now, the winning entry came from Mr. W.A. Beecham of 77 Enfield Road, Fishponds, Bristol. It goes like this. Two nudists who lived in Footscray went out for a picnic one day. As one filled the kettle, he sat on a nettle and warmed up his cold consommé. That's rather nice. Well, now, this week's competition begins with the following two lines. A sailor from near Portland Bill once married a mermaid named Lil. I'll repeat that. A sailor from near Portlandville once married a mermaid named Lil. And all you have to do is complete the following three lines, suggesting one of the many marital difficulties they may have encountered. And answers, please, on the postcard, to Round the Horn, care of the BBC London W1. And to the sender of the best entry goes this week's prize, a compendium of games, including a shove halfpenny board and a halfpenny with instructions on how to shove it. See you next week. That was Round the Horn, starring Kenneth Horne, with Kenneth Williams, Hugh Paddick, Betty Marsden, and Bill Pertwee. On the musical side, you heard the Fraser Hayes Four and Edwin Braden and the Hornblowers. The script was written by Barry Chalk and Marty Feldman and produced by John Simmons.
4: Is that proper farmhouse cheddar?
5: No, I don't think so.
4: What about that?
5: No. It's quite nice, though.
4: Is it? Do you think I might try a piece? I'll have 2 ounces, please.
6: Jacobs, the cream of cream crackers.
7: Sometimes you take so much trouble making half their pudding, you forget to make...
5: custard?
7: So Brown and Poulsen have made instant mix custard. 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Just add boiling water. You need no milk. 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
5: Oh, yes. Beautiful.
8: Oh, do you want some custard?
5: Oh, thank you.
7: Brown and Poulsen instant mix custard. 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Because Brown and Poulsen make it.
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0: I beg yours?
1: I said, ho there, wizened old man gathering wooden logs to bring a meager spark of warmth to his racked old body.
0: Sorry again?
1: You are a wizened old man gathering wooden logs to bring a meager spark of warmth to his racked old body, aren't you?
0: Not me, no.
1: What's this you're carrying, then? Esther Ranson's toothpicks? Know you not in whose morbid presence you now stand, miserable wretch? I am the red hooded figure of death.
0: Sorry, I've already voted.
1: What?
0: Aren't you canvassing for the Tory party, then?
1: Look, I am death. I am the awesome apocalyptic personage of the ultimate reaper of souls.

0: and general snuffer of life. Well, I finished canvassing for the Tory party 2 weeks ago. Now, don't monk me about, Buster. That false moustache you're wearing isn't fooling anybody.
1: What pathetic-looking wig.
0: I'm not talking about the wig. I'm talking about that cheap moustache.
1: It's not cheap.
0: It's got 5p off on it. Half price.
1: No, that's my tongue. It's a bit furry.
0: That is a false moustache.
1: It's my tongue, honestly.
0: We'll soon sort this out. I'm sorry, I do beg your pardon.
1: I just hope you're satisfied now.
0: Anyway, look at this hollow sham. Old man, your moment is due. The hour is up. The warrant's signed. The sands of time have run their course. I, death, have come for you.
1: I didn't think much of that.
0: What?
1: Well, it was pretty damn banal, wasn't it? Just shooting me.
0: What do you mean? It's death, isn't it?
1: Well, I was hoping for something a bit more mystical.
0: Oh. We'd like a bit more mystical, would we? Been watching Ingmar Bergman again, have we? Shooting not good enough for us, is it? Pardon me while I wipe my nose. You awkward, uncooperative little ponce. Lie down and stop breathing at once.
1: Sticks and stones may break my bones, but names will never hurt me.
0: Noel Gordon. All right, I'll tell you what I'll do. I have a proposition. Take this back to your village.
1: What is it?
0: Its name is the Red Death.
1: Oh, do you get green shield stamps with it?
0: Little nerd, it's the Red Death. It's a horrible, putrid plague that brings a festering misery and abominable blight upon the whole of humanity.
1: Nicholas who?
0: Let's just take it and go!
2: And pestilence and devastation were the hideous hallmarks of the Red Death, which descended over the land. Throughout the country, people went down like flies, slowly and very carefully. Some men were stricken in their prime, others in the knees. Even the most eminent of families fell victim to the unrelenting horrors of the scourge. Cliff Richard died before he was young. And Eric Heffer caught the disease while still a baby, at the age of 52. After 6 weeks, the authorities found that bodies were starting to mount in the streets, so they poured buckets of cold water over them. And after yet 20 weeks, there was still no sign of any abatement in the Red Death's all-pervading scarlet terror.
3: Make way for the Prince Prospero! Come on, make way now! Make way for the Prince Prospero! Make way now, make way!
4: Coachman.
3: Make way for...
4: Coachman.
3: Yes, sir?
4: I'm quite capable of seducing this girl without your help, thank you. Now get out of this carriage.
5: Wait, I refuse to be kissed by this drunken lecherous pig.
4: Oh, take the pig with you.
3: Yes, sir.
4: I'm sorry about that, my dear. I didn't realize you were Jewish.
5: Prospero! You evil dog! You will pay for what you have done to me tonight.
4: American Express?
5: That should unite you.
4: But hold! Why have we stopped?
6: Sir, you must help us, sir.
4: Sniveling peasant cur, what mean you by halting the coach of Prince Prospero?
6: Your Highness, our village has gone down with the Red Death. We've done all we can to isolate the cases, sir. We put up a big notice asking people to report anyone seen bleeding.
4: And?
6: We've been overrun by Chinese peeping toms, sir.
4: Contaminated wretch! Get that terrible joke away from my carriage! Coachman, back to my castle as fast as the wind!
2: And now, in his far-off castellated abbey, did Prospero seek refuge. To ensure that no one with the plague could enter, the locks on all the gates were solidly welded together by Angela Ripley.

0: Jim's hairdresser. And to make it doubly difficult for any of the doors to be opened, they were taken off their hinges and thrown into the river. And there, securely cut off from the rest of the world, did Prospero and his courtiers make merry with the most grotesque and fanciful masquerade of all time.
1: Well, Prospero, I must say this ball of yours has no equal.
2: But come, my merry revelers, let me show you around the castle. This room here, as you can see, is 7,000 feet long, 2,000 feet wide, and 38 inches high. The grand reception room is 1,500 feet by 6,000 feet by 37 inches high.
3: Tell me, Prospero, did Quasimodo design all the rooms in this building?
2: Nearly all, yes. Permit me to introduce you to the Abbey's most interesting feature. The East Wing, ladies and gentlemen. Five rooms in series which lead one into the other. Yet no ordinary rooms are these, my friends, for contained in them are five scenes fashioned by the disordered mad of a brain man. Each one more grotesque and violent than the last. Let me show you what I mean.
4: Mr. Grabner, I've got Jack Cousteau on the line.
1: Well, throw him back.
4: Yes, sir.
1: And stop fishing out of the window in office hours.
4: By the way, Mr. Perskins is here.
1: Ah, Perskins. Now then, Mr. Perskins, I got your phone message. What exactly can I do for you?
5: Well, sir, I wanted some scrag end of Rod Stewart for me dog's dinner, please, sir.
1: I'm sorry?
5: You are Rod Stewart's agent, are you not, sir?
1: Yes. I think we can skip the 2 minutes silence, if you don't mind.
5: Oh, sorry. Well, the thing is, sir, you arrange all Rad's bookings and engagements, sir, and I just want to book a small lump of him for my little dog, Carpet Pile.
1: I see. Well, then, let me just get this straight. You actually want me to let you have a bit of the international super hyper ultra singing star Rod Stewart so that you can feed it to your pet dog?
5: That's correct, sir. Yes, sir.
1: What have you got against animals?
2: You see what I mean? Well, my friends, wait until you see what I next have here for you.
4: Prospero, I can hardly hear you.
6: Yes, the sound is very dim along this passage.
2: Oh, fear not. I have an ear on me somewhere. Ah, yes, here we are. I'll just light it. Ah, that's better. Now then, through here we have one of the
7: Crossbow! A strange red hooded figure has been sighted in the grounds.
2: Are you sure, Captain?
7: Of course it is, sir. I was standing on guard just outside my trousers when it happened. I'd been told to keep my nose peeled for anything unusual. And when I opened my nostrils, I saw him.
2: I see. Oh, by the way, Captain, I was sorry to hear about the drawbridge falling on your head yesterday.
7: That's all right, sir.
2: Anyway, if there is a stranger in the building, we must find him at once. This way, everyone.
8: There will now be a short intermission.
9: In the years following the Great Depression, America was a nation hungry for entertainment. Those who could sing went into vaudeville, and those who couldn't became Dean Martin. These were the heady days of the great novelty acts, like the strong man who used to blow up hot water bottles, then one day forgot himself and kissed a girl named Jane Mansfield. Our story tonight, however, concerns the strangest novelty act of all. Hiram G. Prodnagatz was the manager of a two-bit burlesque joint in East Brooklyn. Striptease dancers used to be his bread and butter, until one night his wife caught him in the middle of a sandwich. Prodnagatz made the biggest blunder of his career when he accidentally booked 20 nude chorus girls on the same night as a flea circus. He went on stage to announce that everything would have to be scratched and was trampled underfoot by volunteers. Yet, Prodnagatz made one invaluable contribution to the history of American variety. He discovered probably the most uncanny performer the world has ever known, a performer named Harry Houdini.
2: And now, ladies and gentlemen, the great Houdini will perform another of his fantastic miracle escapes. As you see, he is first placed into the straitjacket like so. The ends are tied tightly by volunteers from the audience.
10: That's it, nice and tight,
2: he is then lifted into the sack, which is bound securely with 1-inch thick ropes. The sack is then placed into the mincing machine, inside which Mr. Houdini's body is completely shredded up until the bits come out through the metal grid at the bottom. Now, there's a big toe I can see. There's a kneecap. And, oh, madam, perhaps you'd like to pick up that piece of his body just there?
3: Do I have to?
2: Yes, please. And tell me if those are your initials.
3: Yeah, they are.
2: Thank you very much, madam. And the shredded remains of the late Mr. Houdini are now emptied into the Kenwood blender, where they are completely ground to dust and poured through a funnel into the pack of cards. So, now if we open the other end of the pack of cards.
10: Thank you very much. Thank you.
2: He has escaped again.
3: It was done with mirrors.
11: Yeah, we want the stripper.
8: This Republicans' convention looks like turning nasty, Mr. Prodnagatz.
5: Yeah, you're right, Mrs. Houdini. I think maybe I ought to give them what they want.
11: Yeah, yeah. What I want to know is, what about the striptease dancer who goes on and peels off all them black stockings and knickers and lacy underwear? And...
5: Yeah, well, you're on now.
11: All right.
5: It's no use, Lola. The audiences just don't want to know. Maybe I should switch to singing or juggling.
3: Harry, your big thing has always been magic.
5: Don't change the subject.
3: Oh, sorry.
12: I've got your paper here.
5: Two rolls, please. And can I have a look at your New York Times? Oh, no. Just as I thought. The critics have slated me again. Listen to this. Death tank routine was wet and lifeless. Last night, an audience of 400 entertainment-starved New Yorkers were subjected to the tedious and yawnful spectacle of tired old vaudeville hack Larry Houdino performing his jaded water tank act.
3: How can they say such a thing, Larry?
5: At the start of the act, as always, the so-called master magician's arms were severed at the shoulder by qualified police constables. And a lady from the front row was invited up to remove any organ of her choice. The body was then flattened beneath a steamroller and cut into small squares, approximately 3 inches by 4 inches, which were distributed among the audience to prove there was no trickery. A postmortem was then carried out on stage by an authorized pathologist who duly certified Mr. Houdino dead. The remains of his body were then scattered into a tank of water, which was boiled over a gas ring, and steam collected and condensed in a small Tizer bottle. When the Tizer bottle was uncorked, Houdino leapt out, totally unscathed, to take his bow. How much longer do we have to endure this amateur trash when strippers of the caliber of Mr. Arthur
3: P. Don't you worry, Harry. I've heard quite enough.
2: So have I. Our mystery intruder is clearly not to be found here, ladies and gentlemen. Perhaps we should look in my mother-in-law's bedroom.
3: What could he be doing in there?
2: Not a lot. Now then, I think if we just
13: look... Hey, Prospero! Ducky Bob!
2: What is it, Sir Clockwork Orange?
13: Prospero, sweetie pops. Dear little sugar shorts, sorry to butt in, mucopolysaccharide. I was just wondering, Candy Cheeks, can I possibly be excused?
2: Never in a million years. Now, behind this door, ladies and gentlemen, we have an even more outrageous product of the delirious mind.
14: LaRue without Wayne King. And tell the entire cast of my new production of Swan Lake that the rehearsal was great. Except I'm a bit worried that the dance number is too long. But we can cut that later. Yours in sincerely, Lord Russian Emigre. Got that?
15: How'd you spell dear sir?
14: Never mind, Miss Tax Dodge, never mind. Look, next. Next, send a telegram to the Bee Gees, reminding them that the rental on the barbed wire jockstraps is up. And if they don't cough up the commission on the 372 and a half new singles they released yesterday, the middle one's chest goes back on the floor in front of my fire where it came from.
15: Yes, sir.
16: The French Revolution is waiting for you in Conference Suite Z, Lord Russian Emigre.
14: Just coming. Where's the man who organized the Bruce Forsyth publicity?
16: I think he's just got one more drain left to clear out, sir.
14: Right. When he's finished, tell him I've got the French Revolution in Red Room Z, so we'll need coffee and biscuits for 45,000. Frenchie, how lovely to see you again. How's the knitting?
17: Cursed aristocrat swain, I spit on your name. The gutter shall run with your blood.
14: Here, Robespierre, who's the ugly old schlepper? Tell her the scarf she's knitting is too wide.
18: That is a sweater.
14: Oh, sorry. Didn't recognize you, Eamon.
18: No. You don't understand. It's my mother. She's knitting a sweater.
17: Execrable! Affluent piggy, your ears will be fit to the starlings, your eyes to the rats, and your nose to a herd of famished elephants.
14: If she goes on like this, you'll wind up on Celebrity Square.
17: No, please!
14: Well, somebody's got to go there and wind them up. Anyway, I expect you're all wondering, French Revolution, why I summoned you here this morning to Russian emigre house. Well, the fact is, it's come to my notice that you don't seem to have been getting a lot of work just lately. All you need is a new image. I've engaged my brilliant advertising firm of Saatchi & Saatchi, spelt with even more A's in it, to handle the publicity. Here's what they've come up with. This here is your new French Revolution emblem. See? Two balls of wool with a knitting needle stacked through them.
17: It's a bit similar to Larry Grayson's.
14: Well, we can work on that. This is what I really want to show you. Look, your new Saatchi & Saatchi French Revolution film commercial. I think you'll like this. I think you'll like it. Max?
19: Is this the queue for the 50p stalls?
20: Yes.
19: Oh.
20: Why?
19: I was just hoping it might be something a bit more contentious.
14: No, sorry, that's one of the Tory party ones that didn't quite work, no. Try the next one, Max.

0: yes, darling, let's. Darling.
1: Darling.
0: Robespierre simply shears your head.
2: There we are. What a slogan, eh? That'll have them queuing up in their thousands for the old sliced loaf, that. Frenchy, I think we could...
3: Excuse me. Did a strange hooded figure in red come through here?
2: You just missed him. He went through there.
3: Oh, thank you. Aha, so I have found you at last. Now then, what do you mean by... Oh, God, no. That face, it cannot be. The foul, ghastly eyes. The scarlet, cadaverous features of the grave. Enough! Stay my misery. Speak your name, you beast! Tell me your name!
4: You know well enough who I am. Prince Prospero.
3: I feared it. Torture me no more. You are, of course, death.
4: No?
3: What do you mean, no?
4: Death couldn't make it, I'm afraid. He's playing in goal for Chelsea tonight. I'm his deputy, Sniffly Nose.
3: Sniffly Nose?
4: Yes, I'm not quite as frightening as death, but I can be pretty vicious when I'm riled. Listen. Evil Prospero. I, Sniffly Nose, have come for you. Your moment of slight nasal congestion is at hand. You won't half need some paper hankies when I'm through with you. Excuse me. That's better. You thought you could escape, did you? Well, there is no man alive can give Sniffly Nose the slip. Prospero?
5: Prospero! Prospero!
3: I must get out of here. What terror lies behind this door here, I wonder?

that ends another frighteningly realistic series of The Berkey's Way, the former radio show of which Gertrude Schilling said, if that's not the funniest show on the air, I'll eat my hat. Her condition is said to be comfortable. The cast of four was played by thousands, including Joe Kendall, Chris Emmett, Nigel Reese, and Fred Harris, and the script came from the pen of Andrew Marshall and David Winwick, where they're kept by frighteningly realistic producer David Hatch of the BBC Hatch, with the help of technical whackery from John Whitehall, Lisa Braun, and Martha Knight. See you again soon, folks. Till then, happy dynamic living!

0: Well, in a minute we present the best of Little and Large, although it may not last quite as long as that. That's followed at 7:40 by Pick of the Week, which, owing to a misprint in the Radio Times, this week stars Nicholas Parsons. But now it's...
1: No, no, I can't hide in there. It's too ghastly for words. There's only one door left. It's my last chance of escape. At last I am... Oh, God, no. No, I feel all hot and feverish. My skin is growing red and blotchy. What manner of evil horror? Who's that?
2: Oh, welcome. You're the girl. Eric Poet of Croydon.
1: Now, come on. Stop trying to pretend you're Lady Constance.
2: Oh, very well. Spoil.
3: Eric Poet of Croydon.
1: That's better. Now tell me, what are you doing in this little room all by yourself?
3: What do you think?
1: Oh. I beg your pardon.
3: I'm washing my smalls.
1: Yes. Yes, I noticed you were in the bath. But I see you haven't got any water in it.
3: Hey?
1: You haven't got any water in it.
3: You know, I wondered why the duck kept sinking.
1: Isn't he a panic?
3: Here, I'm going to climb out now. Would you like to turn round and look the other way?
1: No, I think I'll stay with my back to you, thanks.
3: All right, the offer was there.
1: Look, I don't think I've seen you around here before, Mr. Croydon. What job do you do?
3: I'm the castle's chief rat catcher.
1: And what made you pick that?
3: I can't find my handkerchief.
1: No, the job.
3: Oh, sorry. Well, I enjoy the work.
1: I see. Aside from work, though, what about hobbies?
3: I've only got one main hobby.
1: And you get much time for that?
3: About 6 months, usually. I nicked that one out of Bernard Manning's dustbin.
1: That sounds a bit risky.
3: He was still wearing it.
1: Well, now, tell me one thing. Why do you always have to keep making comments which destroy the subtle ending to the program?
3: Well, I just...
1: Well, I wasn't talking to you. I was talking to this continuity announcer.
4: Hold it. 15 seconds from now, you'll see the picture he just took. See? With the Polaroid Land camera, you get bright, sharp pictures in 15 seconds. Snap, pull, peel. It's that easy. Is there any better way to get pictures of the family?
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2: David O'Boy, how's life? 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Uncomplicated, straightforward, plain sailing. In other words, a life of bliss. Being the biography of a bachelor with Diana Churchill, Colin Gordon, Eleanor Summerfield, Gladys Young, Carlton Hobbs, Barry K. Barnes, Sarah Lawson, Gladys Henson, Carol Allen, and Percy Edwards. A final episode closing a chapter in the life of that shy young man, David Alexander Bliss, better known to us as George Cole. Bliss, that's my life now.
3: In other words, Maxine.
2: In a word,
3: bless your heart. I expect you'll soon be getting engaged. Or is that too much to expect?
2: Well, I expect so.
3: What, that you'll soon be engaged?
2: No, that it's too much to expect.
3: Look, David. Careful, this is a dangerous period for you.
2: Danger?
3: Romantically speaking, judging by your past record. And believe me, record's the word.
2: Is it?
3: Oh, definitely. Highly topical, too. What with all this talk of 4-minute miles and the fastest man on two legs.
2: What on earth has that got to do with me?
3: The slowest man with two arms.
2: I say, steady on.
3: I say the reverse. Get cracking, I say. Make hay while the sun shines. How long have you known Maxine?
2: Oh, quite a time, huh?
3: And you're obviously in a position to make hay, knowing you.
2: Meaning?
3: You let the grass go under your feet.
2: Tony.
3: Oh, I'm sorry. But the fact remains you still haven't proposed to her.
2: Well, not yet, no.
3: Then the danger's still there. That's another record you've held in the past.
2: What?
3: The slowest man on one knee. Safe enough with your other girlfriends, perhaps, but not this time. Maxine's a different proposition altogether.
2: In what way?
3: In what way? If you haven't noticed, I don't suppose it matters.
2: Well, I've noticed she's more attractive.
3: Oh, yeah.
2: That's obvious to anyone.
3: Anyone and everyone. And they'd all be interested. Now, do you see what I mean?
2: Danger. Other men at work.
3: Yes. Believe me, if you don't want to lose her, you will have to shape a lot better than you did with the rest.
2: Well, I've noticed that, too.
3: What?
2: Better shape.
3: Oh, good. You're absolutely right, though. Wonderful figure.
2: Well, that speaks for itself.
3: Eloquently, and I never miss a word.
2: Oh, I say.
3: Heaven's sakes, you know what I say. Now, before it's too late, a girl like that can afford to pick and choose.
2: Well, that's true enough. And yet she has to make the mistake of choosing me. Honestly, I'll never know why.
3: Oh, it's not all that surprising, Shawnee.
2: Isn't it?
3: Good heavens, no.
2: Oh, why go?
3: Nobody's infallible.
2: True again.
3: Get cracking, I say.
2: Before she finds out.
3: Mm.
2: All right, I'll bear it in mind.
3: When are you seeing her? Later on this evening?
2: No, not till tomorrow.
3: Nah, I'll admit it. I envy you. No doubt about it, they're the best days of your life.
2: Courting days?
3: Mm.
2: They certainly were for you and Anne.
3: Indeed they were. How do you know?
2: Well, you told me.
3: Told you?
2: How you first met. Remember? Springtime in the park.
3: Park bench.
2: Swans on the lake.
3: Mm.
2: And jolly romantic it was. I envy you.
3: Me?
2: A lot. Your turn of phrase, your fluency.
3: Mm.
2: Exactly the right phrase at the right moment. In fact, your, well,
3: gift of the gab.
2: I wouldn't say that, but it only goes to show.
3: Show?
2: Exactly the right phrase at the right moment.
3: Oh, but I haven't got myself adjusted to it yet.
2: To what?
3: You, since Maxine. Quite staggering.
2: Well, so was your first meeting with Anne. Quite impressive.
3: Oh,
2: well, it's true, honestly. It's a good many months since you told me, so I must have been impressed to remember. And I do. Every detail. Every word you said to her.
3: Such as?
2: Music in your heart. Heard melodies are sweet, but those unheard are sweeter.
3: Forever wilt thou love, and she be fair.
2: Mm.
3: Still, I can't take all the credit. Keats had a hand in that.
2: Yes, but choosing that moment to quote him, that was a stroke of genius. then there was that rather subtle reference to the swans, remember?
3: Mm. So graceful, so beautiful, yet a little unfriendly.
2: Oh, wonderful.
3: Oh, my dear chap.
2: So it was, and so it went on.
4: It's just as true of you today.
5: Well, I doubt if Anna'd agree.
4: Well, not romantically, perhaps. But you still go on.
5: Yes, well, I'll get used to it in time.
4: Seriously, though, I'm just no good at that sort of thing. What is it they call it? The language of love?
5: The universal language.
4: I must have come from another planet.
5: That might explain a lot.
4: I can never explain anything.
5: What's the matter with you? Feeling sorry for yourself?
4: Oh, quite the reverse. It's just a fact. You can't imagine how shyness complicates things.
5: Are you sure you're not feeling sorry for yourself?
4: Well, hardly. Oh. Not while Maxine's around. I may not speak the language, but I can still read the signs.
5: Then I can't think what you're worrying about.
4: I'm not. I'm merely saying it's...
6: There you are.
4: What's the matter, then? Did I need to ask for more?
6: Anna, darling.
4: Hi, dear.
6: I'm sorry I didn't appear before, but I was bedding the children down. Oh, David, before I forget, let me see. Now, where did I put it? Oh, yes, here we are. I rescued this from Carol.
4: What? Oh, that old exercise book.
6: Where did you find it?
4: Oh, I came across it the other day when I was sorting through my things.
6: David Alexander Blitz, Upper Fifth, English Essay.
5: Good gracious. I see.
6: Yes, of course. When would you like to have supper, darling?
5: I'm ready now.
6: Pity. You're way ahead of supper. I've got it in the oven, but it won't be done yet. How about you, Poppy? Like to share our humble repast?
4: Oh, love to. Be it ever so humble.
6: It be. Well, what have you been talking about?
5: Oh, shyness and the frustrations thereof.
4: Yes, and I can tell you there are plenty thereof. Especially when you
5: have the soul of a poet.
4: The right phrase, the right moment. And when you're shy at the same time, it's like...
6: Having a tin of sardines without the key.
4: You too. I always know what I want to say, of course, but the trouble is putting it into words.
6: It's the same as sardines. Try to get them out and you get yourself in a horrible mess.
4: Well, that's me, in a tin.
5: No, seriously, though, how man first discovered fire is a matter for history. This is the story of...
6: What on earth are you talking about?
5: This essay of David's, entitled The Fire.
6: Oh, do it. That's if you don't mind, Poppy.
4: Not a bit. She'll be rather funny.
5: How man first discovered fire is a matter for history. This is the story of how one man rediscovered fire. The night was dark and bleak. The man was lost. No stranger to the moors, and often abroad at night, he had experienced all the changing moods, the spiteful driving rain, the insidious world-swallowing mist. But this night was somehow different. Strangely silent. As silent as death.
4: Oh, gosh. Listen to Psyche.
6: I know just how she feels. It's enough to make anybody miserable. Sorry. Go on.
5: Silent as death. The man was lost in the silence, lost and strangely afraid. Suddenly, a shape loomed up out of the blackness. He reeled back, stumbled, fell, lay where he had fallen, silent with fear. There was scarcely a tree on this stretch of the moor.
4: Well, that's enough to make any dog feel miserable.
5: Do you want me to go on or not?
4: Oh, yes.
6: Please.
5: On this stretch of the moors. And the one he had so nearly stumbled into was scarcely worthy of the name. Stunted, leafless, a ghost of a tree.
4: No, not a real one, just a story.
5: And odd as it may seem, they were linked by a common bond, man and tree.
4: Oh, no! Psyche. Carry on. All silent.
5: Both defeated by the desolation of the moors. Feverishly, he searched through his pockets. An empty cigarette packet, an envelope, another. Then, with feverish desperation, snapped off a handful of the sapless, lifeless twigs. A match flared in the darkness. The fire crackled into life. Color came back into the world. He collected more wood and piled it on.
4: Oh, gosh, so did I. Thick.
6: Oh, David, I want to...
5: Would you rather I stopped?
4: Sorry.
5: The fire blazed furiously. The man stared, fascinated. Fear was driven back into the shadows and the dance of the flames was echoed in his heart. How often, he mused to himself, have I said, what a beautiful fire. But only now is it really true. This is really beautiful. Beautifully reassuring as an old friend, a warm, all-embracing friendliness. comforting, comfortable. He even liked the crackling. Liked the crackling. Oh, yes, that's you to me. Yes. The circle of light widened, and in this new light, the surroundings were suddenly familiar. The man was no longer lost. The night was still dark and bleak, the moors still desolate, but the man was back at his own fireside. What a beautiful world, he thought to himself. A world rediscovered.
6: David, that was wonderful.
5: Hot stuff in every sense.
4: Oh, you really think so?
5: Really?
6: You're really very clever. That's what I think.
4: Well, you'll be telling me you can read, Nick. All right, all right. Well, it's jolly flattering.
6: How old were you when you wrote it, do you remember?
4: 14, I suppose.
6: Good gracious, you must have been awfully clever for your age.
5: Very advanced. What happened to you? Happened?
4: You were left behind a bit, weren't you? Sorry.
6: Honestly, I couldn't be more impressed.
5: Nor could I. And yet you have the effrontery to say you find it difficult to play Romeo to Maxine Juliet. Why, good heavens, twist it round a bit and you could use the essay.
4: I could.
5: Well, of course you could, every word of it. Except crackling, of course.
4: No, I certainly couldn't use that.
5: Not to her face, certainly.
4: How do you mean?
5: It's obvious.
6: She might disapprove.
4: Well, I don't see how it could possibly apply.
5: You don't?
4: Well, no, you don't talk about crackling faces.
5: No, you talk about lovely crackling.
4: Yeah, I'm playing Romeo, not Bacon.
6: Oh.
5: Calm down, David, old boy, you can't be that naive.
4: Lovely girls, lovely bits of stuff.
6: It's high time I disapprove.
5: Oh, I'm sorry. Just forget it.
4: Yeah, yes, all right, but what about the rest of the stuff? How can I use that?
5: Oh, for goodness sake, nothing to it. She's the most beautiful girl you've seen.
6: The most beautiful personality.
4: Warm, friendly.
5: Ah, at last.
4: Let's go on, shall we? So that I really get into the swing of it. Let me think, what else is there?
5: She lit a flame in your heart.
4: Oh, gosh, yes, that's jolly good.
5: The moment you saw her, your heart danced.
4: Oh, gosh, says that.
5: And ever since, you've seen the world in a new light.
4: I say, I'll never remember them all. World in a new light.
6: A wonderful new light. That reminds me, I must go and turn Carol's... Oh, hello, that's the front door. Who else can that be? Maxine.
4: Maxine?
6: She rang earlier on. I'm terribly sorry, but I completely forgot.
4: Oh, I'm sorry.
6: I'll go and let her in while you tidy yourself up.
4: What did she say on the phone?
6: That she has to be up here so she'd pop round with your curtains.
5: Curtains?
4: Oh, she's making me some for the flat, remember?
5: Oh, yes. Now, look, David, old chap, I'm not awfully sure about...
4: About what?
5: Well, that essay idea.
4: Oh, dear, why?
5: I think it's terrific myself. Well, if you really feel that, you're probably right.
4: Only probably?
5: No, definitely. The new light in your eyes. So fire away.
4: Oh, I will, too. I only hope I...
6: Oh,
4: yeah.
6: Oh. Hello there.
5: Hello, Maxine.
4: Hello, darling.
6: You will excuse me, won't you? But I must go and cope with Carol.
7: Yes, of course.
5: And I'd better come and kiss her good night. Perhaps Maxine would like to show you, David. Back in a second.
4: All right. Would you?
7: Not unless you would. Oh, but then I'm forgetting you don't drink. No, thank you. I don't really want one. There. Look. Your curtain.
4: Oh, that's jolly nice of you, Juliet. They'll make all the difference, you know.
7: Juliet?
4: To my room. Oh, dear. Maxine. They'll brighten the flat up no end. Jolly grateful.
7: Well, I'm glad to be of help.
4: I'm glad you're here. Let's sit down, shall we?
7: Well, I can't stay long.
4: Oh, it won't take long. It won't take... It takes too long to sit down.
7: Well, no, I suppose not. Well, there we are, then.
4: And here we are. You're the most beautiful girl I've ever seen.
7: Why suddenly?
4: Why, it is not sudden. I've always thought that.
7: I'm flattered.
4: Yes, and that's only the first. It's the first time we met, I thought it. And you are much lovelier.
7: Than I was?
4: No, than all my other cracklings.
7: All
4: my other old girls. All the other dancing girls. Yep. All the flaming others. Oh. I've scored about six misses in a row.
7: Have another shot.
4: Well, there's just no comparison. You're a really hot bit of stuff.
6: David!
4: No, I didn't mean that, and I'm not going to let it beat me.
7: It's beaten me.
4: I'll reload. I've never met anybody even vaguely like you.
7: I echo that.
4: No, but honestly, the moment you came into my world, you had me absolutely blazing. I made my world.
7: If I didn't know otherwise, I'd say it was a sherry talk.
4: No, look, please, you must try and understand. I felt the same the moment I saw you, and I've been loaded ever since.
7: Then I was right.
4: No, I was wrong. I meant I'd never been so lit.
7: That's what I meant. It is the sherry.
4: No, it isn't, you know. It's the fire.
7: It's too hot for you?
4: No, the fire in my heart. Fired by your personality. They're the most wonderful I've ever known.
7: Oh, gracious, really?
4: They're the friendliest of girls and the hottest. Oh, for goodness sake.
7: Look, David, darling David, for the first time since I've known you, I'm completely defeated, completely and utterly. And I really must go.
4: Must you?
7: Well, yes. Mummy's got some friends coming in, and I promised Cecily I'd be there.
4: Oh, well, that's that.
7: Oh, no. No, we can't leave it like that. I know. Could you drive me home?
4: Well, naturally.
7: Then you can explain on the way.
4: Oh, I won't even try. And then it wouldn't be any use.
7: I'm sure it would.
4: No, not the slightest. You don't know what it's like to be me.
7: What is it like?
4: Having a tin of sardines without the key.
7: Did you remember to lock the car, darling?
4: Yes. Why?
7: It's rather a lonely road, and cars do get stolen. Well, you can walk up the drive. You'll go this way, through the wood. It's a lovely night.
4: Yes, very. What was the point of it, actually?
7: Leaving it there and walking up?
4: Yes.
7: Well, it's better that way. I'm sure you'd find Mummy's friends awfully dull.
4: Oh, I see what you mean. If your mother saw the car...
7: She'd ask you in.
4: Well, I suppose it is better, then.
7: I know exactly what you're thinking, but I don't want you to meet her friends, but I'm afraid you might let me down.
4: No, I'm not thinking anything of the sort. Are you?
7: Okay. Darling, I love you.
4: You do?
7: Of course I do.
4: Oh, gosh.
7: You love me.
4: Oh, good gracious. What do you think I've been trying to say all evening?
7: All that? Just to say you love me.
4: I wanted to say so much more than that. I wanted to...
7: Play Romeo to my Juliet.
4: Yes, and then with the inevitable result, I fall straight off the balcony.
7: Was it all that important?
4: Oh, not important, no, but a bit frustrating.
7: Well, if you really want to, well, to be romantic, I'm sure you could.
4: Never.
7: I'll prove it to you. Relax completely. Take deep breaths.
4: Why?
7: I don't really know, but I believe it's a good thing to do.
4: All right, then.
7: Careful, not too heavy. Sounds like passion.
4: Oh, dear. Does it? Sorry.
7: Only teasing. Have a few more for good measure. Relax now.
4: Well, as much as I'll ever be.
7: Right. Look around. Now then, what do you see?
4: See? What do I see?
7: Try the sky first.
4: Oh, yes, all right, I know. The moon. Rather lovely moon, actually.
7: And the stars, too. They're all so clear tonight.
4: Yes, I know. They look exactly like,
7: Like what?
4: Sparkling diamonds scattered over a velvet cloth.
7: Beautiful.
4: Yes, they are. But not as beautiful as you.
7: No?
4: No, not by half.
7: I love you.
4: I love you.
7: There you are, you see? You've done it!
4: Oh, gracious, I have. I say, that's wonderful. Yeah, let's go back over it again while I still remember.
7: Well, if you must.
4: What do I see?
7: The moon.
4: Rather lovely, too.
7: A lovely half moon.
4: Yes, it is. But believe me, you're not half as lovely. half a moon.
7: Well, once through is enough at first. Besides, I must go in. Good night, darling.
4: Good night, darling. Maxine. Honestly, I'm not a bit frustrated now.
7: Well, just as well.
4: Not the slightest. Do you know what it's like to be me now?
7: A tin of sardines with the cube.
4: Oh, gracious, we're both learning.
5: Gone to propose to her?
6: About an hour ago. Just for the success of yesterday evening.
5: Yesterday evening?
6: He took Maxine home in the car, remember?
5: Yes, but then what?
6: He only came in for a second. He was in such a hurry, he didn't have time to explain.
5: No, you'd need all evening for that.
6: He came round to leave Psyche, burbled something about playing a balcony scene in the middle of a wood, and then he was off again.
5: Off to buy the ring and down to pop the question.
6: Yes.
5: Good for him. Yes, and so is she. Very good for him.
6: Yes.
5: You don't sound sure.
6: It may sound silly, but it will, virtually.
5: You might as well tell me now.
6: I suppose I'm just being sentimental, but last week when Penny suddenly arrived on the scene...
5: Penny? Oh, Penny Gay.
6: I started thinking.
5: Thinking what?
6: But I've always thought in a way that...
5: Penny and David? Well, I've always fancied Maxine myself. For David, that is.
6: I like her, too.
5: But you fancy Penny. Still, let's face it, the real question is, who does David fancy?
6: And the answer's Maxine. So there we are. All we've got to do is to wait for our answer.
5: That'll be him now.
6: Hello, David?
8: This is Vale Hospital.
6: Vale?
8: Mr. Nolan speaking. Miss Sam Fellows?
6: Yes?
8: I'm afraid I've got some rather bad news for you.
6: My brother?
8: David Bliss?
6: Yes?
8: I'm afraid he's had a nasty fall and broken his leg.
6: Oh, no.
8: Quite a simple break, and he seems very cheerful, but I thought you'd probably want to come and see him.
6: Yes, yes, straight away. Thank you for ringing.
5: David?
6: In hospital with a broken leg.
5: Oh, dear, what rotten luck.
6: Everything happens to David.
5: Just when his life's ordered.
6: Ordered?
5: Uncomplicated, straightforward, plain sailing, and now this. Poor old lad.
6: Poor David.
5: Poor old lad.

0: No visitors this evening?
1: Not so far.
0: Of course, your sister and her husband were here last night, weren't they?
1: Yes, but they said they'd come again tonight.
0: Time's getting on. Still, never mind. You'll soon be up and about again. How's the leg feeling?
1: Quite comfortable, thank you, sister.
0: Oh, good. As soon as the swelling's gone down, you...
2: Hello, David, old boy.
0: Oh, hello, hello.
2: Sorry we're a bit late.
1: On purpose, actually.
3: We thought they were rather strict about too many visitors.
1: Well, I haven't had one.
4: No?
1: Not one. Not counting you.
4: But Maxine said she was coming, didn't she?
3: Yes, so did mother and father. I even rang your sexy this morning. What's her name?
4: Jennifer. But everybody was coming.
1: Perhaps they've fallen down and broken their legs.
4: Bless your heart, that's a fit. Oh, brought you a magazine.
1: Oh, jolly nice.
3: We thought everybody else would be bringing you grapes, so we... What am I saying?
5: Hello, David.
0: Hello.
5: Hello,
0: hello.
1: Oh, where's Father, Mother?
5: Just outside in the corridor. We saw Anne and Tony were here, and they're rather strict about visitors sometimes. Oh, I've brought a few magazines.
1: No, jolly nice.
5: I had a feeling everybody else would be
1: bringing
5: you grapes.
4: Here, Mother, you have a chat.
5: Oh, thank you, dear.
4: I'll go and have a chat with Father.
5: How's the leg feeling?
1: Oh, quite comfortable, actually.
5: Oh, good. Your father's longing to air his knowledge. He knows everything there is to know about broken bones.
1: Gosh, does he?
5: No.
1: Well, then I don't understand.
5: Well, you remember years ago when he was thrown off his horse?
3: Oh, yes, he broke his arm.
5: He's been an expert ever since. And if he'd gone on riding, he would have been too.
3: Time's getting short. I think I'd better go and fetch Father.
5: Yes, all right.
1: Well, I'd forgotten Father was a horseman.
5: He wasn't. That's the whole point. That's the last thing he was. That's why he was thrown.
1: Well, I say, that's a bit hard.
5: But true. It was the quietest horse in the stable, but even a horse has its pride.
1: Oh, so has Father.
5: That's why he gave it up, in disgust.
6: Hello there, David, my boy.
1: Oh, hello, Father.
6: How's it feeling?
1: Oh, quite comfortable, actually.
6: Simple fracture like that'll soon mend. I know a thing or two about these things, you know.
1: Yeah, yes. So Mother was telling me. I'd completely forgotten myself.
6: Forgotten what?
1: That your horse had given you up in disgust. Yeah, that you'd given yourself up in disgust. Yeah, that the horse had thrown you up.
6: Must be coming into the straight soon.
1: No, that you were thrown off your horse and broke your pride.
6: Oh. I was obviously wrong.
1: No, broke your arm. Sorry.
6: Don't be silly. I'm only pulling your leg. The other one, of course.
7: Hello, David.
1: Jennifer. Oh, jolly nice of you to come and see me. Oh, my mother and father, Jennifer Cartwright.
6: Well, how do you do?
1: Jennifer's my invaluable secretary.
7: Jolly well am now.
1: How have things gone today?
7: At the office, all fine.
1: No major snacks?
7: Well, of course not. You're in hospital. I'm only joking. Oh, that reminds me. The major snag came in this morning.
1: Who?
7: His nib. He was quite upset when I told him the news.
1: Oh, good. Upset about me?
7: Yeah, secretly, he's rather fond of... Golly, look.
1: What?
7: The major snag himself just coming in.
1: Good gracious, there it is.
8: Hello, Blick.
1: Oh, hello, sir. Oh, my mother and father, Major Snag. You are... Major Hood. Mr. Hood.
8: How do you do? How do you do?
5: Well, I think we'd better be going, David.
1: Oh,
5: well,
1: bye, right, Mother. David, my boy. Thank you for coming to see me.
6: See you again, too. Yep.
5: Goodbye, dear.
1: Goodbye, Mother.
8: Major Snag, eh?
3: Yeah, I think perhaps I'd better be going. Oh, magazines. I knew everybody else would be bringing grapes. Goodbye, David. Bye, sir. Bye.
8: Means your snag, eh?
1: I can explain that.
8: No, don't bother. I can work it out for myself. But you might explain how this happened.
1: My leg?
8: Yes. What did you do? Fall down a flight of steps?
1: One step.
8: One?
1: Small step. I came dashing out of the jeweler's.
8: Jeweler's?
1: I'd just been in to buy the engagement ring. Now, I slipped. My leg folded up under me, and here I am.
8: Oh, dear, what rotten luck. It's a real twist of fate.
1: Yes, a real twist of fate.
8: Oh, sorry, I didn't mean that as a joke. But you do seem
7: sorry, but visiting time's over.
8: Oh, right.
1: Uh-huh. And that's another twist.
8: Well, they've got to stick to the rules.
1: No, I was thinking about Maxine. She was supposed to be coming to see me.
7: Hello, David. Oh, darling, everything's happened to me. Well, that's a practical thing to say to you, I must say.
1: Oh, Maxine Avery, Major Snag.
8: Good. Hello and goodbye. Goodbye, David. I'll see you again soon.
3: But good gracious, he wasn't a hurry.
1: Yes, and so am I. Look, darling, I've only got a moment. So...
7: Oh, hello. You're a fine one. You are.
1: Oh, Maxine Avery, Mrs. Griffin.
7: How do you do? I brought you some chocolate.
1: Oh, jolly nice one.
7: Well, you get so tired of grapes.
1: Look, Mrs. Griffin, I know this will sound awfully rude, but could you possibly...
7: Sorry, I have to ask you to go. It's past time.
1: Oh, dear.
7: Oh, well, cheerio, then. See you soon.
3: Goodbye, darling. Oh, Grace.
1: Yes?
3: Grace. Bye, darling. I love you.
1: Goodbye. Honestly, no wonder I get everything twisted up. It's the only way I can get my own back on fate. Still, that's fate.
9: That was A Life of Bliss. The artists taking part were David Bliss, George Cole, Anne Fellows, Dinah Churchill, Tony Fellows, Colin Gordon, Psyche the dog, Percy Edwards, with Eleanor Summerfield as Jennifer Cartwright and Sarah Lawson as Maxine Avery. Mrs. Bliss, Gladys Young, Mr. Bliss, Carlton Hobbs, Mrs. Griffin, Gladys Henson, a nurse, Carol Allen, Mr. Hood, Barry K. Barnes. This recorded program was written by Geoffrey Harrison and produced by Leslie Bridgman.
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14: Yes, it's for you. 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It's called Cupboard Love. 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Keeps it moist and squeezy. That's right. It's a new kind of cat food. Moist. It's good for you. Like it?
15: New Cupboard Love. 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
16: Inside every Cape Plum, there's a nice, clean stone asking to be let out. There's a very sweet sound to Cape Plums when you have them for afters.
17: Will you have a polo, dear Liza, dear Liza? Will you have a polo, dear Liza, polo?
18: How very kind of you, dear Henry. I most certainly will. I'll have 3 or 4 or maybe more.
17: But you take the old tube.
18: Because they happen to be my tube of polo, dear Henry. Have one.

0: know, some marmalades get some of their tang from added flavoring. While Robertson's Golden Shred gets all of its tang from Seville oranges. What would you rather have for breakfast?
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2: 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The Bishop Learns the Facts. Starring Robertson Hare, William Mervyn, John Barron, and Jonathan Cecil.
3: Newt! Newt!
4: Yes, my lord.
3: Oh, come and thread this needle for me. Your eyes are younger than mine.
4: Oh, right, my lord.
3: Oh, look at this shirt. I don't know how I'm going to mend it. This hole's enormous.
4: Well, you should have tackled it before. A stitch in time, you know.
3: I don't want a lecture, Newt. I simply want you to thread that needle.
4: Yes, my lord. I hope you won't make me late.
3: Late? You aren't going to Scouts yet, are you?
4: No, my lord. I'm meeting someone for tea at the cathedral tea rooms.
3: Oh? Who?
4: Just an old friend.
3: Oh, I see. Have you done the laundry?
4: Laundry? Oh, I forgot. Never mind, it can go tomorrow afternoon.
3: Oh, but I'm down to my last two collars.
4: Well, you should invest in one of these.
3: One of what?
4: What I'm wearing. It's the latest thing. A black roll-necked sweater with a white collar in bri nylon. All the clergy are wearing them.
3: Whatever for?
4: They're so easy to look after. They never wear out.
3: I've always...

0: day. You'll have to do it yourself. It's my afternoon off. Good afternoon, my lord.
1: How very unnecessary. Oh, confound this needle. Why does it keep coming unthreaded?
2: Good afternoon, my lord.
1: Oh, Dean, what are you doing here?
2: Newt let me in. He said you would be pleased to see me.
1: Oh, did he?
2: What is that you have in your hand?
1: This? Oh, this is a shirt with a hole in it. I'm attempting to mend it.
2: Ah, the price of bachelordom.
1: Yes, I'm afraid so, Dean. I seem to spend half my life mending shirts and sending collars to the laundry.
2: You should find yourself a wife, my lord.
1: Oh, yes. Wouldn't it be cheaper to buy some new shirts?
2: One gets more from marriage than having one's shirts repaired, my lord.
1: Yes, well, as a bachelor, of course, I wouldn't know anything about that, would I?
2: Really? You surprise me.
1: Now, Dean, what can I do for you?
2: Tomorrow is my wife's birthday.
1: Well, please offer her my felicitations,
2: will you? Thank you, my lord. I have arranged for her present to be delivered here.
1: Why?
2: So that it'll be a complete surprise, I will come and collect it.
1: Oh, of course, dear, of course. When may we expect it?
2: By the parcel post tomorrow afternoon. You don't mind, my lord?
1: Oh, not a bit, dear, not a dear bit. No, I mean, after all, we're sent into this world to help one another.
2: My sentiments, precisely.
1: Really? Then would you mind threading this needle for me?
3: Enjoying your tea, Mr. Archdeacon?
4: Yes, thank you. You haven't got any more of those cakes with nuts on, have you?
3: No, I'm afraid you've had the last two.
4: Oh, pity. In that case, I'd better have my bill.
3: Right. Now, let me see. One pot of tea, one plate of scones, bread and butter, raspberry jam, buttered toast and toasted tea cakes.
4: No, not today.
3: Oh, I'm sorry. I thought you'd add your usual.
4: I decided against it.
3: Oh, well, then it's just the two plates of pastries.
4: only one, Mary.
3: Oh, dear me. Is something the matter?
4: Yes, I had a late lunch.
3: Well, how is that all? Well, there we are, your bill.
4: Oh, thank you. Well, I must get over to the palace. I have to see the bishop on business.
3: Oh, isn't that the bishop's chaplain who's just come in?
4: Where?
3: Over there, by the door.
4: Ah, yes, that's Newt.
3: Oh, what a charming-looking girl he's got with him. Don't they make a lovely couple?
4: My word, yes. What a stunner. Excuse me, Newt. Newt.
5: Oh, good afternoon, Archdeacon. May I introduce you to a very old friend of mine?
4: Yes, please.
5: We live next door to each other as children. Julia, this is the Archdeacon.
6: How do you do, Archdeacon?
5: Julia's just come back from Singapore, and I must say I'm very pleased to see her again.
4: I can imagine.
6: And I'm very pleased to see Mervyn again.
4: Yes, how nice. Well, I must be going. A pleasure to meet you, yes, a great pleasure. Well, goodbye. Goodbye, Newt.
5: Goodbye.
6: Goodbye, Archdeacon.
5: Let's sit over here by the window.
6: Oh, right.
5: I'm terribly sorry I didn't introduce you to the Archdeacon properly, but I've forgotten your married name.
6: That's all right. Haven't got used to it myself yet. It's Kendrick.
5: Oh, of course, yes. Tea and cakes.
6: Please.
5: Mary?
3: Yes, sir.
5: Tea and cakes for two.
3: Yes, sir. Oh, sir?
5: Yes?
3: The Archdeacon left without paying for his tea.
5: Oh. I'll pay for him. I don't suppose it's much, is it?
3: No, it's much less than usual. There.
5: Thank you. Ah. Moses.
1: Oh, hello, Henry. Come on in.
4: Thank you, Bishop.
1: You're just in time for tea.
4: Am I, really?
1: Yes, come along in. Sit down, Henry.
4: Oh, thank you, Bishop.
1: Have a scone.
4: I won't say no.
1: There you are. I expect you can do with that.
4: Thank you, Bishop.
1: You don't mind if I get on with this darning, do you?
4: Oh, of course not.
1: Newt's out to tea with a friend.
4: Yes, I met her.
1: Her? He didn't say it was a woman.
4: Oh, yes, Bishop. No doubt about it. If you ask me, it's a match.
1: Henry, you don't mean it. Well, well, well.

0: 40, Mervyn?
1: Yes, please, Julia. Oh, isn't this tremendously jolly?
0: Yes, Mervyn. There's something I want to ask you.
1: Really, Julia? What is it?
0: Will you marry me? What's the matter?
1: I thought you asked me to marry you.
0: I did.
1: But I couldn't. It'd be bigamy.
0: Oh, no. I mean, marry me to Ben.
1: Oh, I say... But you are married to Ben.
0: Yes, but not properly.
1: Oh, Julia, I am sorry.
0: We were married in a registry office out there, and now we're home. I want to be married in church.
1: Oh, I thought you meant... Oh, yes, of course, I'd be delighted to. I've never married anyone before.
0: But you know how to.
1: Yes, I think so. And if I have any problems, I can always ask the bishop.
2: Henry, have another scone.
3: Oh, well, I'm not sure, Bishop.
2: Oh, of course you are. Go on, go on.
3: Oh, thank you. Right.
2: Yeah. And you really think he's keen on this girl, Henry? Have some jam.
3: Thank you. Yes, Bishop, it's a match.
2: Oh, but Henry's always so terrified of women.
3: But not of this one.
2: Oh, really? Well, it's most inconvenient. Just when I've got him trained, Henry, to have to look for another chaplain.
3: Why? Is he leaving?
2: Well, he'll have to, Henry. I can't have a married chaplain. A woman round the place. Oh, no. Now, what would she do with herself all day?
3: Well, she could mend your shirts for a start.
2: My word, Henry, yes, she could, couldn't she? And she could do the laundry and make the tea.
3: Why not?
2: And they needn't live in. I mean, I could always have the old stables done up for them, couldn't I? Henry, dear old friend, what a splendid idea. Hey, have this last scone.
3: Sorry, Bishop, no, I couldn't possibly manage it. Really, I couldn't.
2: Really, Henry, why not? I mean, what's the matter with your appetite? Aren't you well?
3: Oh, yes, Bishop. It's just something I've eaten.
0: And I heard from Ben this morning, Mervyn.
1: Oh, how is he?
0: He says he's missing me.
1: I'm not surprised.
0: Still, he'll be home on Tuesday. He said so in the letter. I'm going to London Airport to meet him.
1: You must be terribly excited.
0: Oh, I am, Mervyn. And it means we can have the wedding any day after next Tuesday.
1: Right. I'll find out about a license and arrange with the dean about having the cathedral. How many guests will there be?
0: Oh, just Mother and Aunt Jane. We want it to be very quiet.
1: Who's giving you away?
0: Our bank manager. As soon as he heard, he asked if he could. Isn't it sweet of him?
1: Very. Well, I think that's taken care of everything.
0: You are sure you know what to do?
1: Oh, yes. Don't worry. Golly, is that the time? I must rush. I've got to go to Scouts. Mary?
4: Yes, sir.
1: My bill, please.
4: Yes, sir.
1: I say, I just thought.
0: What?
1: Well, here I am going to marry you, but all the time you are married.

0: marriage, you know, Henry, should be the making of him. And who knows, in the fullness of time, to hear this old house echo to the sound of childish laughter. Oh, no, it's impossible.
1: Why, Bishop?
0: Well, you know Newt, Henry. Can you honestly imagine that shy, nervous, innocent creature plucking up courage to propose to a girl? It's out of the question.
2: My lord, my lord. Oh, there you are. Hello, Archdeacon. How have you got on? Had a nice afternoon, done your darning?
0: Newt, you seem very cheerful.
2: Oh, I am, my lord, I certainly am.
0: And the Archdeacon tells me that you've been having tea with a young lady.
2: Julia, yes, she's a very old friend. Isn't she nice, Archdeacon?
1: She certainly is.
2: You'll never guess what she's asked me to do, my lord.
0: What, Newt?
2: Marry her.
0: What? My dear Newt.
2: We're going to try and fix it for next week. You know, it's my first time.
0: Yes, of course I do, Newt.
2: Between ourselves, I'm a bit apprehensive.
0: Oh, I'm sure there's no need to be, my dear boy. What is worrying you?
2: Well, I'm not too sure what I have to do. I know in principle, but I'm not too sure of some of the details.
0: What did I tell you, Henry? The boy really is very innocent. Yes, we shall have to get someone to talk to him. Now, I wonder who.
1: Can't you do it, Bishop?
0: Me, Henry?
1: You're his bishop?
0: Yes, but that might be rather embarrassing, Henry. Isn't there some other way?
1: Well, there's a Swedish film on in London.
0: Henry! Can't send him to a thing like that by himself.
1: I wouldn't mind going with him.
0: Oh, look, Henry, I tell you what. When he comes down, you, as the older man, can have a little chat with him.
1: Me? Sorry, Bishop. I must go home.
0: Home, Henry? Why?
1: Mrs. Banner will be expecting me.
0: Whatever for?
1: Well, she's got tea, my tea. And, Goodbye.
0: Goodbye, Henry.
2: Goodbye, Archdeacon. Right. Well, I'm just off to scouts, my lord.
0: So I see by your uniform, Newt. But could you just spare a moment?
2: Why, my lord?
0: Newt, this young lady...
2: Julia?
0: Yes, Julia. When am I going to meet her?
2: Do you want to meet her, my lord?
0: Well, I think I should, don't you? I mean, if you're going to marry her.
2: Well, I haven't thought of it, but I'll bring her to tea tomorrow, if you like.
0: Ah, splendid, splendid. Newt, you mentioned just now that there were one or two things about marriage that you aren't too sure of.
2: Yes, my lord. Some of the details do puzzle me a bit.
0: Yes. Well, I was just wondering if perhaps we could have a little chat. Newt.
2: Yes, my lord, yes. Can you give me a few tips?
0: Tips? I don't know about tips exactly, but I thought perhaps that if we discussed the matter man to man, it might remove some of your apprehension.
2: Oh, it would, my lord. I'd be most grateful.
0: Right. Well, then, where shall we begin?
2: Well, why don't you give me a blow-by-blow account of exactly what happens?
0: Really, Newt, I don't think there's any need for that, Newt. I tell you what, you tell me what you think should happen, and I'll do my best to fill in the gaps.
2: All right, my lord.
0: It is, Newt. Yes, it is. I prefer that.
2: Yes.
0: And Newt?
2: Yes, my lord.
0: There's no need to be embarrassed.
2: No, my lord?
0: No.
2: Oh, right.
0: Well, far away. What do you think happens?
2: Well, let me see. As I understand it, the man stands on the right and the woman stands on the left.
0: Yes, yes.
2: And in this case, of course, the bank manager will be standing just behind. Yes, he's asked if he can.
0: Well, I've heard the bank... I've heard that banks take a personal interest in their customers, but I never knew he went as far as that.
2: Well, someone's got to give her away.
0: Give her away? Newt, are you talking about the ceremony?
2: Yes, my lord, aren't you?
0: Oh, yes, of course, of course. Yes, of course. But I suppose, Newt, you know, we must give just a little thought to what happens afterwards.
2: Must we, my lord? Well, I thought when the ceremony was over, I'd done my stuff.
0: Did you? And you haven't given any thought to what will happen afterwards?
2: Well, no, my lord, I can't say I have. Ah, there we are. I've threaded it, my lord. There's your needle.
0: Oh, thank you very much.
2: Not at all. Well, I must rush. Goodbye, my lord.
0: Goodbye, Newt. Goodbye, me. Oh, dear me, dear me. What am I going to do now? What am I going to do?

0: afternoon, my lord. You aren't still darning that shirt.
1: Yes, I'm afraid so, Newt. What's that parcel you've got there?
0: It's just arrived, addressed to Mrs. Pew Critchley, care of the palace.
1: Ah, yes, that's her birthday present. The dean said it would arrive today. Put it on the desk, will you?
0: Yes, my lord. I'm just off to fetch Julia for tea.
1: Yes, of course, of course. Oh, Newt!
0: Yes, my lord.
1: Nothing. I was just wondering... Newt, did you do nature study at school?
0: No, my lord. I had piano lessons instead.
1: Oh... What a mistake.
0: Newt. Yes, my lord.
1: You didn't keep rabbits, I suppose.
0: No, my lord.
1: Or guinea pigs.
0: No, my lord.
1: How about mice?
0: No, pets weren't allowed. The headmaster said there was nothing to be learnt from them.
1: Foolish. Very short-sighted man.
0: Is that all, my lord?
1: Yes, dear boy, yes. Off you go. And, Newt.
0: Yes, my lord.
1: Don't despair.
0: No, my lord, I won't. Thank you, my lord.
1: Well, if only I can find a book to help him. Oh, what have we got here? Origin of the Species. No, that's too obscure. Modern Anthropology, much too obscure. What's this? Oh, dear me, that's not obscure enough. Must be one of Henry's.
2: Afternoon, Bishop.
1: Oh, Henry, dear old fellow, I am so pleased to see you. Now, come and sit down.
2: Oh, thank you.
1: Henry, the situation is a great deal worse than we imagined. The boy's ignorance is profound.
2: Really? Doesn't he even know...
1: He knows nothing. And what's worse, he doesn't even appear to be interested.
2: Well, Bishop, your worries are over.
1: What do you mean, Henry?
2: I've just bought this book in the bookshop. Give it to him and you'll have no more trouble.
1: Really, Henry? What is it?
2: Lady Chatterley's Lover.
1: Oh, I can't give him that.
2: Why not? It says on the back, the Bishop of Woolwich thinks it's good.
3: My lord, my lord. Has my wife's birthday present arrived?
1: What? Oh, yes, Dean, yes. It's on the desk.
3: Thank you. Good afternoon, Archdeacon.
2: Hello, Dean.
3: This is most kind, and my wife thanks you for your good wishes.
1: Oh, how very nice. Is she enjoying her birthday?
3: Yes, indeed, my lord, though this present is the pièce de résistance.
1: Oh, really? What is it, Dean?
3: The Book of the Rose. Peculiarly suitable for dear Grace. Don't you agree, Archdeacon?
2: Yes, Dean, peculiarly.
1: Well, let me show you out, Dean.
3: Thank you.
2: Bishop.
1: Yes, Henry?
2: The dean's a married man.
1: A married man? Of course, Henry. Dean, I wonder if you could help me.
3: Oh, I should be pleased to try, my lord.
1: Well, you see, Dean, it's like this. Won't you sit down?
3: Oh, thank you.
1: It's rather difficult, really, to know how to begin.
3: Do you want me to thread that needle, my lord?
1: What? Oh, yes, well, Dean, that would be kind. It's not too much trouble.
3: A pleasure, my lord.
1: Dean... How would you convey to someone embarrassing information they don't possess without,
2: embarrassing them?
1: Precisely, Henry.
3: Well, my lord, it would depend who the someone was.
1: Well, a bachelor, say.
3: A bachelor?
1: Yes. How would you, as a married man, set about enlightening a bachelor without causing him embarrassment?
3: Well, I should try to show him.
1: Show him? Show him what?
3: The principles, my lord. Explain them to him, man to man.
1: Oh, I see, yes. Well, thank you very much, Dean.
3: Not at all, my lord. Your needle.
1: Oh, thank you.
3: My parcel.
1: Thank you very much, Dean. Let me show you out.
3: Oh, don't worry, there's no need. I'll show myself out, my lord. And my lord.
1: Yes, Dean?
3: Don't despair.
0: I'm back, my lord. Oh, Dean, have you got your parcel?
3: Yes, thank you, Newt.
0: Wish Mrs. Pew Critchley many happy returns of the day for me, will you?
3: Oh, thank you, Newt, thank you, yes. Good afternoon, gentlemen.
1: Good afternoon, Dean. Newt, where is the young lady? I thought you were bringing her to tea.
0: I'm sorry, my lord. She sends her apologies. She's not well.
1: Oh, dear me, nothing serious, I hope.
0: No, my lord. Shall I go and put the kettle on?
2: What a good idea.
1: No, Newt, no, not yet.
2: But, Bishop, it's tea time.
1: I know that, Henry. But we've got something to do first, haven't we?
2: Have we?
1: You know we have.
2: Well, yes. Here, Newt, is a present for you. I bought it for you in the bookshop.
0: Oh, Archdeacon, how very kind.
1: No, not that, Henry. No, Newt, don't open it.
0: But the Archdeacon's just given it to me.
1: I know, but I want to talk to you. Now, come and sit down, Newt.
0: Oh, do you want me to thread your needle again?
1: No, Newt, I don't. Now, you know, Newt, what we were discussing just before you went out.
0: Yes, you asked me if I ever kept rabbits.
1: Henry, keep quiet.
2: Sorry, Bishop.
1: Yeah, I mean before that, Newt.
0: Oh, about the wedding. Yes, Julia and I have just been discussing that.
1: Oh, you have?
0: Yes, about what's to happen afterwards.
1: Afterwards? Oh, yes, of course. You mean the honeymoon.
0: No, there isn't going to be a honeymoon.
1: No honeymoon? Oh, did you hear that, Henry?
2: Perhaps it's just as well, Bishop. Under the circumstances.
1: Why isn't there going to be a honeymoon, Newt?
0: Julia says she wants to save the money for the baby.
1: The baby? Oh, I see. And so you were expecting a baby, were you, Newt?
0: Yes, my lord.
1: Well, tell me, Newt, what leads you to think that Julia will have a baby?
0: Because the doctor says it's due in 7 months.
1: What? 7 months? This is dreadful.
0: No, my lord. She's delighted, and so is her husband.
1: Her husband? Has she got a husband?
0: Yes, she has. They were married in a registry office last year. That's why I'm marrying them properly in the cathedral.
1: Oh, I see. You mean you are to conduct the service?
0: Yes, what did you think I meant?
1: Well, I know it sounds absurd, Newt, but we got the idea that you were going to marry her yourself.
0: Me? Marry Julia? How very embarrassing.
1: Oh, all right, don't be embarrassed.
0: I'm sorry, my lord, but I always find anything like that acutely... What was all that you kept asking me about the rabbits?
1: That? Oh, that was nothing.
0: And about the babies? Was that nothing?
1: Nothing at all, Newt. Absolutely nothing. Don't give it another thought.
0: Oh, good. Well, in that case, I'll undo this present the Archdeacon's given me.
1: What? No, don't undo it, Newt.
2: No, you won't. You won't need it.
0: Why not?
2: No.
1: Well, because, well, Newt, you wouldn't like it.
0: Well, I think I must be the judge of that, my lord. Oh, Archdeacon. Mm. It's what I've always wanted, the Book of the Rose.
1: The Book of the what?
0: The Rose, my lord. Oh, and there's a card inside. Let me... To Sly Boots from Cheeky. Oh. Archdeacon, thank you so much.
2: Here, I say it.
1: Sly Boots from Cheeky? This must be the Dean's present to Mrs. Pugh Critchley.
0: Oh, dear. He must have taken the wrong parcel.
1: Yes, and you realize what this means, Henry.
2: Oh, Bishop.
1: The Dean is giving Mrs. Pugh Critchley for her birthday a copy...
4: My lord! There appears to have been a mistake, my lord. The bookseller has sent the wrong book.
0: No, Dean, it's here. You took the wrong parcel.
4: Then who does this belong to?
0: Well, Dean, as a matter of fact...
1: Me, Dean, me. It is mine. It belongs to me.
4: Yours, my lord?
0: But my lord...
1: Quiet, Newt. Yes, Dean, please may I have it.
4: Have you read this book, my lord?
1: No, Dean, I have not. Not yet.
4: But you intend to?
1: Yes, Dean. The Bishop of Woolwich thinks it's very good.
4: Well.
1: Now, Dean, here is Mrs. Pugh Critchley's book. There you are. And I'm sure you want to rush back and give it to her.
4: No, my lord.
1: You don't? Why not?
2: Does she prefer the other one?
1: Oh.
5: No, Archdeacon.
2: No.
5: I wish to speak to the Bishop.
1: Me, Dean?
5: Yes, my lord. Alone.
1: Alone?
5: Yes, if you would excuse us, gentlemen.
0: But of course, Dean. Come on, Archdeacon.
2: Well, I don't want to go.
5: I'm afraid I must insist, Archdeacon. Please leave the room.
2: Oh, very well, Cheeky.
1: Dean, what's all this about?
5: I thought if we were alone, it would be less embarrassing, my lord.
1: Embarrassing? Mm. What do you mean?
5: Won't you come and sit down, my lord?
1: Oh, but Dean, really.
5: Oh, come along now.
1: No, and I'd rather stand.
5: No, there is no need to be embarrassed, my lord.
1: I am not embarrassed.
5: Then please sit down.
1: Oh, very well.
5: Now, my lord, I wish to have a little chat with you.
1: No, no, Dean, there's no need, no need. I can assure you, Dean.
5: Please sit down, my lord. There is something I feel you should know.
1: Oh, no, but Dean, there is no, really. I know all I need to know, I can assure you.
5: It is obvious you do not, my lord. And my wife agrees that it is my duty to enlighten you.
1: Your wife?
5: Please don't be embarrassed and sit down.
1: Oh, really?
5: Let us discuss this man to man.
1: Oh, but Dean.
5: Now then, just sit there and watch.
1: What are you doing, Dean?
5: I have something I wish to show you.
1: Show me? I'd rather you didn't, Dean.
5: But it's something that as a bachelor you should know about.
1: But what could that possibly be, Dean?
5: This, my lord, it is a black roll neck shirt with a white collar. And in bright nylon. They never wear out.
6: In that episode of All Gas and Gaiters, the parts were played as follows. The Archdeacon, Robertson Hare, the Bishop, William Mervyn, the Dean, John Barron, the Chaplain, Jonathan Cecil, Julia, Joe Kendall, Mary, Betty Bascom. The Bishop Learns the Facts was written for television and adapted for radio by Pauline Devaney and Edwin Apps. 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
1: 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How's that for cleanness? 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
2: Once upon a time there was an engineer.
3: Choo-choo Charlie was his name, we hear.
2: He had an engine and he sure had fun. He used good and plenty candy to make his train run.
4: Charlie says, love my good and plenty. Charlie says, really ring the bell. Charlie says, love my good and plenty. Don't know any other candy that I love so well.
5: Do you know the one-word recipe for cheesecake?
6: Green.

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6: Amanda Iannucci's Charm Offensive, presented by Amanda Iannucci.
7: Hello, and welcome to Charm Offensive, which is this week coming to you from a Starbucks toilet, where it was accidentally left by a policewoman, on her way to have a Brazilian shot, which is slang for to order a coffee. And that's not laughter you're hearing, that's just the sound of lavatory pipes. So the fact that the programme was accidentally left in a lavatory is just the latest in a series of Radio 4 blunders that has seen the pips left on a train, Nigel Rees wiped off a memory stick, woman's arse stolen in a Hong Kong honey trap sting, and Clement Freud dragged behind a horse. And also this week, the week that a report says that there aren't enough women in the media, we welcome our panel Will Smith, Matt Kirshen and Andy Zaltzman. And we're going to start just by talking about the close of the football transfer window. That's the time when men are sold at auction to the highest bidder, like human-shaped beef. And because they are human-shaped beef. I just wondered, panel, who else would you transfer if you could?
8: I'd like to transfer Richard Dawkins back to Jerusalem AD 33. Just to see the smug smile transferred off his face. Or not, as the case may be.
9: Cruel irony if we ended up worshipping Richard Dawkins.
8: He became what he set out to destroy.
7: Oh, yes. We would kill people in his name. We would kill Stephen Hawkins, the anti-Dawkins.
8: And how would you kill Stephen Hawkins?
7: Quite easily. I mean, he's... Before we go any further here, there will be complaints about that material. Because it's pronounced Hawking and not Hawkins. Any other transfers?
9: Transfer Australia and New Zealand and watch no one else notice.
8: I'd like to transfer my brain into the body of Debbie McGee. Yeah, then I could make love to Paul Daniels.
7: Paul shouting, no, that's magic. Should we open this question to the wider question of the mad flurry of financial activity in the football world at the moment?
10: I was actually bought last week by the Sultan of Brunei. I was looking to try and build his profile on the comedy circuit. He sees Andy Zaltzman as a top comedy brand that is a sleeping giant.
7: Is he pumping millions into you?
10: That's between me and the Sultan, oh my God.
7: Well, by the way, if you're not interested in football, you can press the red button on your radio, which you should have, and all the words about football that we are saying will be replaced by blah, blah, blah, blah, blah. Okay, the next section is about macho displays of strength in a round called Vote for Me or I Will Shoot. And it concerns the increasing propensity for politicians to look more and more macho. Vladimir Putin was this week photographed shooting a Siberian tiger in the stripes after it attacked a TV crew. And in the US, John McCain's running mate is Sarah Palin, an Alaskan who eats moose and shoots bears. So is this machoness the way forward? And will it come to British politics? Will, for for example, Alistair Darling rehabilitate himself by wearing a blood-stained shirt at the dispatch box and, in an obviously rehearsed bit of banter, get Gordon Brown to ask, "Is that your blood?" To which Darling will reply, "Some of it, yeah." So, panel, how do we take to the, I don't know what you'd call it, the new machoism?
8: It can't happen here, because, well, Brown would get it wrong. If he tried to shoot a tiger, he would probably shoot the tiger handler in the arse. The tiger would then escape and start devouring the cameraman from the feet up. And Brown would try and take back the initiative by announcing a tax decrease on Frosties.
7: I'll tell you what Brown would do. He'd shoot himself in the foot. Andy, what caught your eye this week? Well, I've just got to get this satire out of my mouth. Hang on.
10: Surely there's got to be an election now, after that joke.
7: Surely. They're quivering, aren't they?
9: I don't know, because Sarah Palin is... She's been brought on to be the more right-wing McCain.
7: Yes.
9: She's just terrifyingly right-wing. Absurdly anti-abortion, kids all over the place. She's so anti-abortion, apparently. Not only does she want to repeal Roe versus Wade, she actually wants to make it retroactive. So that anyone who has had an abortion is forced to track down the man and re-impregnate themselves.
10: I think it's interesting with the Republicans that Sarah Palin, obviously a big fan of guns, but that's necessary coming from Alaska, where, you know, it's either kill or be killed. You know, either you shoot the moose or the moose shoots you.
7: That is a night out in Alaska, isn't it?
10: That's kind of Darwinism in action, although she doesn't obviously believe in it.
7: But, but she won a beauty pageant.
8: Yeah, in Alaska.
7: There's about eight lumberjacks and her. I mean,
8: I could win a beauty pageant in Alaska. Yeah.
7: What is an Alaskan beauty pageant like? Is there a sort of... They come on first and there's a sort of evening wear, and then they go off for...
8: They model chainsaws.
9: A bear is released into the pageant, and the first person to kill it, wear its skin. You have to actually trap your own costume.
7: So is there anything in this for British politics then? I mean, Sarah Palin was won a beauty pageant. The nearest we came was Betty Boothroyd, who I think was a tiller girl. Is that the closest we come to...
8: Glenda Jackson?
7: Glenda Jackson?
8: Yeah.
7: What did she skin?
8: She didn't, but, yeah, I mean, she got them out. Sorry, by that I mean the voters of Hampstead. Which is what I call breasts. Well, we don't have many women MPs. We don't have many tough MPs. Paddy Ashdown's probably the toughest.
7: Yes.
8: In the SBS. You know, you look at the Tories, William Hague is probably the toughest person on the Tory front bench. Yeah, but you're laughing already. Exactly, like being the toughest person on the Tory front bench is a bit like being the toughest Bee Gee. Although, having said that, I reckon the Bee Gees could probably take all of the Tory front bench, even though there's only two of them left.
7: And as we record this, of course, rumours are swirling around about Sarah Palin, who wasn't properly vetted.
8: No, apparently. There's bad things coming out.
7: Apparently she believes Tom and Jerry is true. And McCain's excuse was no one thought to ask her if that was the case. Now, these days in the media, it's not enough just to have a show. You have to go in for digital multi-platforming, which means having webcams, doing blogs, asking people to text or email their views, getting people to send in tin, and spending most of our time as presenters listing all the different ways you can access the show, which is why you now hear people on the radio shouting, "This is Radio 4, on digital, online, on FM, on 92 to 94, on time, on budget, on mass, on fire, on message, on tap, on no account switch over. On the off chance you have, switch back now, like I told you to do, or on my mother's grave. I will come down on you like a ton of onvilles." And don't say that's not a proper on. It is honest. So, panel, the question is, how should this, or indeed any other programme, deal with the new digital age?
10: Maybe we should do an extra edition of what Charm Offensive would sound like if the Nazis had won the war.
7: What would we call that? What would the Nazi charm extra be called?
8: It wouldn't be charm, would it?
7: No. It be... Offensive. Yeah. Doubly offensive. Well, there are other shows that we should make extra shows of.
8: Woman's Hour, Lady Time Plus.
7: Listen, you get this on the red button, would you? This is on the...
8: You made a joke you didn't mean to.
7: I didn't mean to. I'm trying to work out what I've just said, yeah. And I've absolutely no idea.
8: I'm hearing dear BBC.
7: My dear BBC, text us your views.
10: I'd like to see MasterChef Undercooked.
9: BBC News 25.
8: Dragon's Den, the teeth of Perfetus.
7: Can't cook, won't cook, they did cook, how well did they cook?
10: But I'd like to see a programme called Homes Under the Hammer as an addition to Homes Under the Hammer, in which they attempt to beat a confession out of the double Olympic champion Kelly Holmes.
8: What exactly do you think she's done?
10: Well, I don't know, but I think that makes it even more important than this programme is.
8: I think we'll never know.
7: We'll never know. It'll be like Lost. Yeah. We'll go on for 4 or 5 series and we'll never quite get to the bottom of it.
9: Friends reunited.
7: Trumpton, access all areas.
8: Who do you think you are? The transsexual grandfather spectacular?
7: X Factor, Extra Factor, X. That sounded like a Dalek there. I'm just playing it back in my head.
8: I could do it again.
7: Doctor Who.
8: Do it again.
7: What? X Factor, Extra Factor, X. Which is basically X Factor commentated on by Daleks.
9: I'd watch that. I would actually watch that.
7: You are no good! You cannot dance! I will end your career!
10: That would really sting being told you couldn't dance by a Dalek.
7: But there is also an obligation to elicit the views of the audience. You know, we're very, very keen to have your view. As if your views, and I'm talking about you now, you at home, are of the utmost importance to us, the professionals. If you will, the talent. I find any outlet for the public's view is quite distressing. I do a column in The Observer, and I made the mistake one week of looking up my column on The Observer website just to check that they got it and it was all right. And they had, like, your comments below, and it was just full of the most vitriolic bile. It was just, this man, week after week, this man proves to be the unfunniest human being. And that was the editor of The Observer. No, it really was horrid, a really horrid, deeply, deeply, deeply horrid. And then what was chilling was every now and then you'd come across a comment that was blanked out and it just says, the moderator removed this comment. What is that? Is that an actual curse? What was
9: that? You already know it's harsher than anything that was already
7: printed.
8: Yeah. It was actually your home address.
7: Yeah. God, it was my family then. Was it... We live with him, and I have to say,
8: funny.
7: But there is this, I mean, news networks, though.
8: Yeah, the weird thing is with the news, like, on the BBC News website, during the Russian invasion of Georgia, they had a bit at the end of the article, and it was like, you know, are you in Georgia right now? Tell us what's going on, kind of thing. And you just think, if anyone was in Georgia right now, I mean, A, I think that, you know, it'd be quite hard to find an internet cafe. And Wi-Fi facilities would probably be limited. And B, I think the last thing you'd be thinking is, I better go and do a post on the BBC News website. You'd be thinking, I better get out of this country before my throat is cut.
9: This has replaced Reuters and professional news gathering organisations with just Dave, who happens to be there with a phone.
7: Yes.
9: Here is the news. Sad face.
7: I actually logged on to one of those blogs coming from a Georgian internet cafe while it was being attacked by the Russians, and it said, we're being attacked by the Russians, but I've got to say, Amanda Nucci's column in last week's...
8: is worse than this.
7: But in these days of 24-hour rolling news, as you can imagine here at the BBC, we're also under tremendous pressure to bring you the headlines either as or before they happen, or faster. That's why rolling news on TV has a glut of words running across the bottom of the screen, keeping you bang up to whenever the caption writer last sat down. So on Charm Offensive, we can't roll news like that because we don't have a screen, but we are under the same pressure to deliver, which is why we've come up with Radio Rolling News, which is Von Savage on a trolley. And he's going to read an item of news while we carry on with the show, and for the benefit of the audience in the studio, he will roll past them on a trolley. But we carry on with a round.
0: John McCain's running mate, Sarah Palin, has made a stinging attack on Democratic presidential runner Barack Obama. At the US Republican Union today, defending her small-town roots, she attacked Mr. Obama as having talked of change but done nothing of substance.
7: And if anything, I think we've proven that the digital age is some sort of breakthrough. Well, I'm talking...
10: Yeah. I was going to say, there's an extra section of this show that is Vaughan Savage, Born Savage. Which Vaughan reminisces on being brought up by wolves.
7: Next week, under the ground in Switzerland, some mad scientists will turn on the Large Hadron Collider, a big pipe designed to fire particles at each other that will either A, suck the world inside out, or B, be boring. So the planet hasn't been in this much danger of total destruction since a black hole opened up in the yawn of a mouth of a listener to last week's Money Box Live. Subtitled, Is This the End of the Line for Unit Trust Reform? Do you all know what the Large Hadron Collider is, by the way?
8: It's recreating the first moments of the universe, which is actually the most extreme historical reenactment society you can ever get.
7: But some pretty qualified scientists are claiming that it might accidentally create a black hole.
8: So it could end the world.
9: Well, it might create a black hole, but the black hole would be tiny. It would be like the cutest black hole ever. It would be like an adorable black hole, like a panda.
7: So some of the scientists' kids could take it home over the summer. To look at. But don't black holes get bigger?
9: Or I think the worst that can happen from this is that the next day everyone will wake up with mad hair.
8: It would be good, though, if they do the experiment and then we just get everyone who lives within a 10-mile radius to dress as zombies when the scientists come out.
10: I don't trust science at all. To me, science is witchcraft with a clipboard.
7: So are there any danger signs? I mean, are we on the verge of the end of the world? See signs of the looming apocalypse?
9: Just as a precaution before the thing's turned on, everyone should at least go up to their loved ones and arrange some kind of sign so that afterwards we can work out which one is the evil me.
8: Wouldn't it be better if they just fired Jeremy Paxman and John Humphreys into each other?
7: Yes.
8: Creating a ball of pure anger.
7: What are they going to do with it once they finish their experiment, this Hadron Collider?
9: Flume.
7: A flume. A massive,
8: like a log flume.
9: Yeah.
7: 27-kilometre flume.
9: Just a massive leisure centre. I think it's going to become the O2 Large Hadron Collider. And Led Zeppelin will play there at 1,000,000 miles an hour.
7: If something dramatic does happen, then they'll have to remake The Third Man so that the Orson Welles character says, 500 years of peace... And what have the Swiss given us? The cuckoo clock and that Hadron Collider that created a portal into another dimension. And Toblerone.
10: There's some very dangerous bits of science floating around at the moment, particularly we've seen this with stem cell research and politicians accused of playing God. And when you think about it, our politicians do play God in the sense that they're not believed in by the vast majority of the public anymore. They haven't done anything demonstrably useful for absolutely ages, and they keep employing members of their own family in influential positions. I'm not saying Jesus wasn't the best man for the job. I'm just saying it would have been nice if there'd been a little bit more transparency in the recruitment.
7: Okay, well, let's move on to... we're going to do an honest round, actually. Honesty has been in the news. This week, Alistair Darling was criticised for being honest and telling us all how bad the economy was. Another honest politician was Charles Clarke, who said out loud what we all know he's been thinking, other than, I must cancel that gym subscription. which is death to Brown. So do we want honesty from politicians? Or would that make us feel like a child sitting excitedly on Santa's knee, only to have him whisper, I'm not real, you know. Normally I work in the warehouse, but because I'm the fattest guy in the store, they wrote me into doing this. The beard's false, but sticks on okay, because I've got ear discharge. And I'm a Muslim, so I shouldn't really be doing this. But anyway, what do you want for Christmas? Is that the sort of honesty we demand now from our politicians?
8: Well, I think the mistake that Alistair Darling made was, because he says, you know, I was quoted out of context, and what I actually said was, you know, it's going to be the worst recession for 60 years, but, you know, the interest rates are stable, the underlying trends are good, etc. But people don't hear all that. You know, it's like if you begin a sentence with, I've left my wife for a monkey. No one's going to hear there's only 1% difference in the DNA, or he's a really, you know, or he's a really good listener. It doesn't matter. It's game over by that point. That's
7: his... And Cameron was quite stuck, really, because he was in the strange position, because I heard Cameron on the radio being interviewed, and the first 5 minutes were spent explaining how terrible the British economy was, and then the next 5 minutes were explaining how terrible Alistair Darling was for saying how terrible the British economy was.
8: But there is that complete double standard. Well, we're guilty of it as well, because we expect politicians to be honest, but none of us are honest. We lie every day. You know, of course I still love you. I've already bought the big issue. That seat was wet when I got here. Oh, great, another series of Torchwood. It's just, you know, you have to say these things.
7: Oh, well, I tell you what, to test whether honesty really is the best policy, we're going to make the panellists be honest. I'm going to inject each of them with a two-minute truth serum. So, Andy, you first. I've got the syringe. Just drop your trousers and bend over. Okay, now put out your arm.
10: It's like public school all over again.
7: Actually, this is taking forever. Everyone just swallow the pill on your desk there. Okay, so we've got 2 minutes before the truth serum wears off. So, panel, just be honest. We'll just leave the microphones on and hear people's honest thoughts.
10: A shaved dog is angrier than an unshaved dog.
8: As usual, I crept in before the audience and rubbed my naked body over the seats. They'll never know.
9: I see dead people behind my girlfriend's back.
7: Nobody knows I'm voting for Cameron.
10: I know where I live.
8: People think I'm mad for keeping the name Will Smith, but what they don't realise is it's a stage name. My real name is Wesley Snipes.
7: I must stop sending out that Viagra spam.
8: An innocent man is rotting in jail.
9: At the last election, I soiled my ballot.
10: The World Classical Air Guitar Championships was a bad day out.
7: I'm so annoyed we didn't get Ross Kemp this week. Andy Zaltzman just isn't a patch on him.
9: I secretly harbour French views.
7: I own 3 Chinese finger traps.
8: We have to say that that was actually, line was written for Matt, because it's true.
9: It's actually 4. They were on eBay. I can't resist it. I bought them to try and stop myself from eBaying any further.
7: Oh, I think the serum's wearing off now. Oh, that was weird. Oh, we didn't give anything away. Okay, well, now the Home Office has published a guide for parents to help them determine whether their children are involved in gangs. For example, have they acquired a new nickname like Shooter or Stabble? That's always a giveaway. So at the heart of this document is a series of questions parents should ask themselves. So here's Vaughan Savage with the top 10 things to look out for to determine whether your child is in a gang.
11: Have they started to use new slang words such as Nang Bosh, Smacker Bim Bim, X Botch, or Young Conservative? Have they recently replaced a poster of England cricketing hero Sir Len Hutton in their bedroom with one of Paulie Walnuts from The Sopranos? At mealtimes, do they sometimes challenge your parental authority by holding a gun sideways in front of your face and calling you bitch? Have they started coming in late with 15 large in unmarked bills? Have you noticed any new acquaintances in the boot of the family car? Do they occasionally start doing the dance from G, Officer Krupke? If you try to reprimand them, do they threaten to get Big D to come round and pop a cap in your ass? Do they write to you from prison? And finally, have they ever come home saying, Mum, Dad, I'm in a gang?
7: Well, with rich Arab business people buying top football teams, time now to assess this new financial phenomenon. Now, time was when our stereotype of the Arabian Peninsula was defined by Ronnie Barker, dressed in curly shoes and a big turban, dancing on a flying carpet as a character called Shake Your Boobies. But now we have a much more educated response to the many conflicting images of the Gulf states. And this week, we've seen an Abu Dhabi group buy a football team, the way most of us would say, oh, and I'll have one of those chocolate coins, as we stand at the till at Starbucks. So, Dubai, Abu Dhabi, what do the panel make of such fantastical wealth?
10: Well, I'd like to see them use this money for more noble social projects. I'd like to see them build one of their special-shaped islands in the shape of an extended middle finger, pointing at the world's poor.
7: That's the strange thing, this strange phenomenon off Dubai. They're building more Dubai in the sea by actually building man-made islands in the shape of the world.
9: All you really need to know about Dubai as a country and its tastes is that Jim Davidson lives there and loves it. It's just all you need to know. That tells you everything you would ever... Oh, do I want to... No.
12: That's the worst tourist advertisement I've ever heard. Come to Dubai.
9: Jim Davidson thinks it's great.
7: Come stay in one of our hotels on the Jim Davidson's Face Island. Spend 5 nights on Jim Davidson's left eye.
12: In Abu Dhabi, they're opening an actual branch of the Louvre.
7: A branch of, like, Louvre,
12: yeah, Louvre.
7: Metro. Or
12: yeah.
7: Something.
12: I mean, I've been to the Louvre, and it was really nice, and I thought, this is really nice. It's in Paris. At no point did I think, if only this was in a desert.
7: It'd be great. I mean, you could do, when you have unlimited amounts of cash, you can do anything.
12: Oh, yeah.
7: You can play helicopter polo, which is, I don't know how many players you have in a team of polo, but say it's seven. You could have 14 helicopters flying around with a horse kind of dangling from each helicopter. And you pilot the helicopter so they sort of swing the horses so that they can try and hit the puck or whatever, which is actually a cathedral on jetpacks.
10: For ocean liner croquet.
7: Okay, yes, keep going.
9: Pope Snap.
7: Pope Snap.
9: Which is get a lot of popes, and everyone has some popes, and you deal them out onto the table, and when you find two matching popes, you win.
12: Yeah. There is a flaw in that. Just the singularity of the office of the Pope. Well, unless you're thinking back to the papal schism, the three pope schism of 12th.
7: I think that's what he was.
12: I certainly think the audience were.
7: I was playing the three pope rule. Don't know which planet you were on, probably one made in Dubai. Well, that's all we have time for on this week's show, but don't forget that unlike other programs such as PM or Today, Charm Offensive actively encourages our listeners to keep their opinions to themselves. You can do this easily by not going to a website that we haven't got and not clicking on anything. Goodbye.
11: That was Amanda Iannucci's Charm Offensive, presented by Amanda Iannucci. The guests this week were Will Smith, Matt Kirshen, and Andy Zaltzman. It was written by Amanda Iannucci and John Holmes, Nick Doody, Will Smith, Roger Drew, Tony Roach, Ian Martin, and Sean Gray. And the producer was David Tyler. The programme was a positive production for the BBC.
13: You know, some marmalades get some of their tang from added flavouring. While Robertson's Golden Shred gets all of its tang from Seville oranges. What would you rather have for breakfast?

0: 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That's why last year alone, BSM had more than 250,000 successful pupils. If you want to learn to drive safely, confidently, and in the shortest possible time, just phone your local branch of the British School of Motoring.
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5: 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Episode 5, Ayabasa Allen.
6: Dave, how goes Operation Tidy Up?
7: Not bad, not bad. I've retrieved what I believe to be a bunny tart.
6: Dairy hats? A bunny tart? When did we last clean the front edge?
7: Properly. I'm getting flashbacks to Martha and the Muffins, so it must have been the early 80s.
6: Bunny tart, eh? Collector's item. We could sell it on eBay and fund our retirement.
7: Well,
6: we could sell it on eBay, bunny tart.
8: Shut up! No, you couldn't. What is it with you old people on eBay?
9: Oh, I found a half-sucked Strepsil in the tread of my Reeboks. I bet I could sell it and go on a cruise.
8: No, you couldn't, you dunce.
6: Was it a pineapple Strepsil? They're quite collectible.
8: Shut up!
7: Anyway, it might not be a bunny tot. It might be a tutti frutti that's shriveled with age.
6: Yes, that's right, because sweeties get smaller with age, like people. Hello, lovely Sue.
7: Hello, lovely Sue.
10: What are you doing in the window, Dave? Are you for sale?
8: OMG! That was such an obvious thing to say.
6: Oh, Sanjay, you pattern vacuum. Unless you have an extensive list of alternative zingers for the customers to use, keep your shoes dry.
7: And anyway, Sanjay, it wasn't that obvious. I was focused on the task at hand. Never occurred to me that somebody might want to buy me. It's funny.
6: Yes, it was a sideways look at Dave's situation, like a live-action Fred Bassett. Well done, lovely Sue.
10: Dave's situation? What is Dave's situation?
6: Oh, he's just doing the bicentennial deep cleaning of the front shop. Anyway, what can we do for you, lovely Sue?
10: Well, I'm here to spread the good word.
6: Oh, dear.
8: Get out.
10: Oh, no, not that. Look, your face pure fell like a sieve from a window. No, I'm an atheist. My dad was actually murdered by a vicar. So, what I'm here to spread the good word about is Ayabasa.
6: Oh, what happened to you, Sue? Did you stave your toe?
7: You don't stave your toe, Ramesh. You stub your toe.
6: Oh, right. What do you stave then?
7: Your finger. You stave your finger and you stub your toe. Slightly old rhyme. Stave your finger, stub your toe. That's how I remember it, anyway.
6: Right. Did you stub your toe, Sue?
10: No. It's the new dance fitness craze, Ayabasa.
7: Oh, right. Like the Zumba, is it?
10: It's nothing like Zumba, right?
7: Oh, fair enough.
10: Zumba's yesterday's news.

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1: OMG, get your hatred for Zumba.
0: It's Ayabatha now, Sanji. That's where the smart money is. And you are looking at Lenzi's premier Ayabatha instructor.
2: Very nice.
0: It's just me doing it, so...
2: So what is Ayabatha when it's at its grand?
3: Aye, Sue, sell it to us. Sell us Ayabatha.
0: Are you ready to wiggle yourself into shape? Then say hello to Ayabatha. The Ayabatha program is an exhilarating and effective German-inspired calorie-burning rhythm party that's getting millions of people on the Ayabatha train. Next stop, fitness. Toot, toot. Do you like it?
3: Sounds smashing. Oh, look, is that another bunny tot there?
0: Oh, bunny tots. I haven't seen one of them in years. You could sell that on eBay. Retire to the Caymans.
1: Shut up!
2: Was it a bunny tot, Dave? Dave? Dave? Are you right?
3: Amy made me do it.
2: What? Dave!
4: Well, all the blood tests are back, and you're basically and fundamentally of sound Boddington, Mr. Legg.
5: Oh, please, call me Dave. You've seen my thighs.
4: Yes, yes. Quite, quite. Ah, but... there was one fly in the old ointment. That is vis-a-vis that old rascal, Mr. Cholesterol.
5: Oh, dear. Really?
4: Yes. He is a bit of a pest, Mr. Cholesterol. I always imagine him as quite a tall, reedy fellow in a top hat, being unscrupulous, you know, shoving his way to the front of the basket-only queue in Waitrose past an elderly lady with quite a severe hunch.
5: I take it Mr. Cholesterol doesn't have a basket.
4: No, no, no. A trolley. Packed to the rafters with ready meals, full-fat pop, pre-cooked meats, the naughty foods. In any case, I'm very much afraid that Mr. Cholesterol, the sod, has come a knock-knock-knocking on the door of your remaining life, Dave.
5: Oh, dear.
4: Worry ye not, for the fair lady medicine has the sword of pharmacology to stab you back to... Oh, dear. I tend to tangle myself up in imagery a wee bitty smidgen.
5: Oh, no, I was enjoying it. I'll be honest, Dr. Geggy can be a bit brusque. Just the facts, you know.
4: Oh.
5: Athlete's foot, script. Next! But you, I was like looking at a tapestry. I would have fair enjoyed it if my life wasn't hanging in the balance.
4: Oh, your life's not in the balance. Your cholesterol is just a little bit high. Just needs a bit of a judicious pruning. Perhaps you could think of shedding a few of the old Poundingtons?
5: Aye, I suppose I have let myself go a little bit, and I'm not getting any younger. None of us are.
4: Actually, I have a patient who is getting younger.
5: Oof.
4: Yes. Sandra Luckhurst suffers from retroprogeria. Started life as a gran and is on the fast track to becoming a tiny tot.
5: What, really?
4: No, made it up. None of us are getting any younger, Dave. That is how time works. Yes, Sandra died on Tuesday, sadly, at the ripe old age of 91.
5: Oh, shame. God rest her soul. Did she shrink at all in her dotage?
4: Yes, actually, yes, a few inches.
5: So, people are like sweets then? Oh, that's Dana, isn't it?
4: Well spotted. Something's cooking in the kitchen by, as you say, Dana. The fifth Ronnie.
5: What did you just say?
2: The fifth Ronnie, Dana? That is unorthodox.
5: Yeah, I thought it was the received wisdom that Elkie Brooks was the fifth Ronnie.
2: Yes, the first Ronnie, Barker. Second Ronnie, Corbett.
6: I think that Corbett gets short shrift.
2: No, no, no, the first Ronnies are always placed alphabetically, look, it is not a judgment call.
5: Then you move into the non-Ronnie Ronnies. The third Ronnie, Barbara Dixon.
7: The governor.
5: Fourth Ronnie, Elaine Page, who, with La Dixon, formed a powerhouse double act.
2: Yes, for a brief time, Page and Dixon were the two Ronnies.
5: Wasn't it good?
2: Oh, so good. And then the fifth Ronnie, I would have said, was Elkie Brooks.
5: Aye, Brooks is five. That's textbook. Although it's not actually formally documented in any way. It's just 50-somethings talking on Mum's Net.
2: Yes, and according to the same fictional textbook, Dana is the sixth Ronnie.
5: I presented a very compelling argument, but I didn't budge. The good thing was we had conflicting opinions, but we still respected each other.
2: Well, I don't know what they're teaching them in medical school these days.
5: He's a good guy. I was in there for an hour. He's funny, you know, he smells great. Plus, guess what he had in his consulting room? He had a moving Allen on his desk.
6: He's a grown man. What's he doing with an action figure on his desk?
5: He collects them.
2: Really?
5: Yeah. He's got loads.

0: Woods. I think the one on his desk was a scuba Alan originally, but he's removed the scuba gubbins and customised it into outpatient Alan. He uses it as a diagnostic tool. I was able to point to the part of my napper that I hit when I fainted.
1: Why couldn't you just point at your own napper?
0: The outpatient Alan's more fun. It's interactive. Plus, he gave me a cocktail stick to point with. It's probably more useful for your venereal diseases and what have you, but it was a lot of fun.
1: Well, why are you so impressed? You have at least 30 moving islands that I know of.
0: He's got around 120. He keeps the rest in a big, massive Perspex case at the house. He does massive war reconstructions with them. He's a good guy. I like him. I think I've clicked with him.
1: Yes, yes, good, good, but are you going to live?
0: Aye, aye, I've to send Mr. Cholesterol Bots away with plenty to think about, and I've to lose a wee bit of weight, but other than that, I'm not going to die.
1: Well, that is good news. Ah, Mrs. Begg, how are you this morning?
2: I'm absolutely raging.
1: Oh.
2: I've started the ayahuasca and it's put me on the back foot.
0: All right, so it's catching on, is it?
2: Yes. It's an exhilarating and effective German-inspired calorie-burning rhythm party that's getting millions of people on the ayahuasca train. Next stop, fitness. Toot toot, apparently.
3: Is it like Zumba?
2: It's nothing like Zumba, right?
3: All right, all right.
1: So why are you raging?
0: Aye, I thought it was the endorphin rush.
2: Ah, oh, yes. The endorphins are cracking. And you could bounce a 10 pence off me arse. And I can fit into me slutty boob tube. Though you'll not be seeing it. It's not for daytime consumption.
1: So, what is upsetting you then, huh? What is making Marge raging?
2: Well, I've had to swear off the chocolate, haven't I? And I didn't think that was part of the deal. And I don't like not eating chocolate. Because I like eating chocolate.
1: Oh, no. No chomp. You haven't sworn off celebrity magazines as well, have you?
2: Oh, no. In many ways it helps. Seeing John Barryman's wobbly arse emerging from the Adriatic, it's quite incentivising.
1: So, you will take a Grazie?
2: Oh, yes.
1: Oh, good.
2: And an isotonic Lucozade Sport. But not the blue one. And a Grazie. Raging.
0: So, is it ladies only at the ayahuasca?
4: Well, personally, I'd have Manhattan transfer on a sort of substitute bench. I never assign them as Ronnie.
0: Oh, you're a maverick, I'll give you that.
4: Anyway, enough of this Ronnie banter. What's concerning you, Mr. Legg? I'm assuming this wasn't just a social visit.
0: Oh, no, no. The thing is, they say when you start a new exercise regime, you should seek your GP's advice, so that's why I'm here.
4: Oh, right. It does say that on the leaflets, but I don't think anyone's ever actually done it, ever.
0: Aye, well, it's the ayahuasca that I'm doing.
4: And who is Mr. Ayabasa?
0: Well, I would say Mrs. Ayabasa. It's quite lady-centric. It's a calorie-burning rhythm party that's getting millions of people on the Ayabasa train. Next stop, fitness, toot toot, seemingly.
4: Right, right. Is it like Zumba?
0: It's nothing like Zumba, right? Seemingly.
4: Well, I'd like to advise you, but I'm in something of an Ayabasa vacuum. And by that, I mean I've never clapped eyes on this Mrs. Ayabasa fella.
0: Oh, right.
4: What kind of moves are involved in the workout? Could you possibly show me on the outpatient, Alan?
0: Well, I'd love to, but I've not been myself yet, so I don't know.
4: Oh, well, I can't really help you then.
0: Why don't you come with me?
4: Oh, well, I don't know about that.
0: It's a new craze sweeping Lindsay. Might be a laugh.
4: I'll take it under advisement, Mr. Legg.
0: Oh, well, I was going to say, I don't live far from the gay and lesbian drop-in centre, so after our ayahuasca session, we could have a look at my Allens. I mean, it's not as big as your collection of Allens, but...
4: Oh, right. Which Allens do you have?
0: Well, I've got the war reporter, Alan.
4: Oh, yes, I've got him. I fancy he's based on George Alagaya, but they've not explicitly stated that for copyright or reasons, though.
0: All right, well, do you have the tram, Alan?
4: Got.
0: Reggae, Alan?
4: Got.
0: Mayor Alan?
4: Got.
0: Cyclist Alan?
4: Got.
0: Wesley Snipes Alan?
4: Got.
0: Ramp Alan?
4: Got.
0: People's Princess Alan?
4: Got.
0: Dentist Alan?
4: Doubler.
0: Woody Allen?
4: Got.
0: Male Nurse Alan?
4: Got.
0: Wall Street Alan?
4: Got.
0: Judge Alan?
4: Got.
0: Wacko Alan?
4: Oh, need.
0: Oof! Have you not got Wacko Alan?
4: I've never even seen one. I mean, I've heard stories. We've all heard stories.
0: Aye, well, we had a job lot in the shop. We had a visit from a pal's nephew, Wacko. He was something of a Wacko fan, and he sourced them.
4: Oh, if only I'd met you sooner. Well, this I must see. Ayabasa it is, followed by a meeting of the Allens.
0: Ah, that's a full evening in anyone's book.
4: Well, why don't you come to mine? I could make my famous lasagna.
0: What's that?
4: It's a lasagna that I make. It's quite good.
0: Okay, then. You're on, Dr. Southwell.
5: Call me Titus.
0: You should have seen it, Ramesh. We did a reconstruction with the Allens. The standoff in Tiananmen Square.
6: You are mental?
0: Oh, it was great, Sanji. You could feel the tension in the air. It was North Sea Rescue, Alan. He was a heroic boy standing in front of the tank. And we had Air Steward Alan driving the tank. And all the other Allens were lined up as members of the Communist Party watching the drama unfold.
1: Dave, the Uncle Ben's range will not alphabetize itself.
0: I've never expected it to.
1: No, I mean, can you do it?
0: Aye, I'm all over it. Then, as if we weren't having enough fun already, he wheels out his famous lasagna.
6: What's famous about it?
0: Well, it's a lasagna he makes, and it's quite good.
1: Hello, Mrs. Armstrong. Oh, that's a jazzy T-shirt.
7: I don't even know what's on it. I got it out of the big Asda. It was £4. I just like the colours.
6: OMG, it's actually quite good. It's Sportacus out of Lazy Town, dressed as Osama bin Laden. Love it. It's an edgy mashup.
7: Is that a good thing?
6: Uh-huh.
7: Oh, thanks very much. I just wear it for the Ayabasa, you know, to soak up all the sweat. Because it's a hell of a workout. Am I right, Dave?
2: Big arms. Woo! And we're tarring the road. Tarring the road.
1: Actually, I would rather you didn't tar the road in the shop.
7: Oh, sorry. Can't help myself, Ramesh. It's that addictive. Here, Dave. He was your friend.
0: Aye, that's my bud, Dr. Southwell. He's the new locum. He's replacing Dr. Geggy.
7: What's happened to Dr. Geggy?
0: Well, he said he's gone interrailing, but I saw him in Dunn Stores dressed as a lady, so...
7: Well, your friend's quite a dish. He could analyse my white blood cell count for autoimmune deficiencies any day of the week.
6: What?
7: And just saying in a roundabout way that he looked quite nice.
1: Yes, I'm sure he was lovely. But were you planning on making a purchase, Mrs. Armstrong?
7: Oh, yes, yeah. Do you carry Rivetus? You know, the wee sweet onion ones?
1: Sold out, actually.
7: Oh, that's a blow. A still water, then. Got to keep hydrated. And we're rehydrating! That means I'm going to have a wee drink of water. See you later.
0: Bye-bye, Ayabasa pal.
1: Yes, goodbye.
6: Oh, no, Dad. What's wrong with your face?
1: Nothing. Everything is punky peachy.
0: And we're waving to the Duke of Edinburgh. And we're bowing to the Queen. Wave to that Duke. And Autobahn.
1: Right. We're out of Rivetas. I'm going to gift those.
0: I'll go.
1: No. You are clearly too busy waving to that Duke of Edinburgh and remembering some unremarkable lasagna.
6: Oh, no.
1: What?
6: You're jealous. Totally jealous. Pure green-eyed monster.
1: What am I jealous of?
6: Dave's new pal. Dave's new pal. Dave. Dad's jealous of your new pal.
0: Don't be daft. You're not jealous, are you, Ramesh?
1: Why didn't you invite me to Ayabasa?
0: Well, I didn't think you'd be interested.
1: Why would I not be interested?
0: Well, you like badminton. Badminton's your thing.
1: You're clutching at shoes, Dave. Badminton is not my thing. I may play badminton, but I'm not a badminton player. And I'm sorry that I don't collect moving Allens. And I'm sorry that my lasagna isn't famous.
0: What? It's not about that, Ramesh.
1: Isn't it?
6: Awkward.
0: Come tonight, then. Come to Ayabasa tonight.
1: No, it's too late. You should have asked me before.
0: Oh, I'm very sorry. I didn't think.
1: No, Dave, you didn't.
8: Ayabasa! Check out the T-shirt. Rolly Moe out the thimbles fighting zombies with a chainsaw. Edgy. Have that. Somebody died.
0: So, Titus, you excited?
4: I think it's fair to say that Mr. Excitement has made a house call with a bag of adrenaline.
0: I love that chat. Straight off the bat as well. Now, I know that the other wacko Allens are in the back shop somewhere. I think they're under the big bag of schmackos.
4: Oh, wackos under the schmackos? Was that deliberate?
0: Actually, no. Oof, it's like Dr. Seuss.
4: Not happy with that, Dave.
0: Really?
4: Not a real doctor. Him and his ilk. When was the last time Dr. Seuss deployed a rectal thermometer,
0: I see your point.
4: No, they're all frauds. The BMA are less than plussed. Zeus is on the hit list, along with Dr. Fox, Dr. Hook, Dr. Who, Dr. J, Dr. Spock, Dr. Alban.
0: Is Dr. Alban not a dentist?
4: What of it?
0: Anyway, we'll just check into the bike shop and get your wacko. We'll need to be quick, though, because it's DM Wednesday.
4: DM?
0: Aye, Diagnosis Murder. You wouldn't like it. It's full of fake doctors. But me and Ramesh like to take time out to enjoy Diagnosis Murder of a Wednesday with a wee cup of tea and an Ons Club. Well, I have an Ons Club. He has a Raisin Club, and I say, Fly Cemetery, and we laugh, because it's funny. Kind of become a tradition, you know.
4: Indeed.
0: Aye, there's loads of banter, loads of back and forth, because that's how me and Ramesh operate. It's like telepathy. He'll always say, you know that Dick Van Dyke that was in Chitty Chitty Chitty Bang Bang? Always throws in the extra chitty. Very Ramesh. Then I point out that the bubble at the end of Van Dyke's nose, and I'll humorously speculate that it might burst, and a spider might come scuttling out. And then Ramesh points at the young boy in the show and says, do you know that is Dick Van Dyke's actual son? And it is! It's his actual son!
4: I quite understand. Well, bring forth the Wacko Allen, and I shall leave you to your fake doctor extravaganza.
0: Right.
5: Now, what happened here?
0: Sorry I'm late, Ramesh. I just need to do one thing, and then... Oh! Hello, Brad, yeah?
9: Oh, hi, Dave, etc. But why didn't anyone tell me about this? What a lunchtime treat, etc.
0: All right. So you're watching the whole show, are you? The whole hour?
1: Well, of course he's staying for the whole hour. He must find out what happens to Catherine Helmond.
0: What are you munching there, Jeff?
9: The Orange Club, etc. Ramesh has already hosted his Fly Cemetery.
1: It was a humour.
0: Oof.
1: Jeff, you know the distinguished older actor there, huh? Playing the lead?
9: Yes, etc.
1: This is Dick Van Dyke, do you know? From Chitty Chitty Chitty Bang Bang.
0: Oof.
9: Oh, thank you. That's been killing me, etc.
1: And look at this hooter. Bulbous in nature, isn't it?
9: Oh, it's quite bulbous, etc.
1: Yeah, it's bulbous. Imagine if it were to burst and a spider were to come scuttling out.
0: I see that.
9: Stop it, Ramesh. Very
0: ticklish, etc. Bradger, see that young fella there with the lantern jaw?
9: Uh-huh.
0: Well, he's...
1: Yes. He is the son of Van Dyke.
9: What, in the show?
1: Yes, Jeff. And in real life?
9: No! Etc.
1: So, Jeff, what do you think of that?
9: Well, it's a solid gold. Count me in.
1: So, you will come back next week?
9: Oh, try and stop me, etc.
1: Dave, did you want something?
0: Actually, yes. I came here to get a Wacko Allen for my best pal, my busy mate, Titus.
1: Good.
0: I know.
9: Oh, Wacko Allen. Remember them. My late father-in-law collected all the Allens. They're up in the attic now, etc. I'm no bothered. As far as I can see, it's just playing with dolls.
0: It's not playing with dolls. It's a window into history. Me and Titus reenacted the Kennedy assassinations. Jack and Bobby. It was very tense.
1: Will this take long, Dave? You're rustling the schmackos.
0: Well, the wackos are under the schmackos.
9: Oh, it's like Dr. Seuss in here, etc.
0: He's not a real doctor!
10: Hiya, Dave.
0: Oh, hi, Sue. Another busy night.
10: I know. The Ayabasa train's pure stowed out. Running a wee bit late tonight. Derek's got it into his head that he's soluble. So he was a nightmare at bath time. There's Mrs. Meaty all up the walls. So, where's your wee pal tonight?
0: Not sure. We booked the ping pong table for a pre-Ayabasa game, but it never showed.
10: Right. More space for us to do the goose, eh, Dave?
0: And we're doing the goose.
10: See you in there.
0: Oh, Ramesh.
1: Dave?
0: So, is this you getting on the Ayabasa train, then?
1: Yes, it was Jeff's idea. He thinks I've been piling on the old beef tyres.
0: Well, you look fine to me.
1: Thanks.
0: I like your T-shirt. It's edgy.
1: Yes, it's for the Sanjays. It's Tweety Pie with a headband on playing Russian roulette.
0: Whatever next.
1: Dr. Southwell not joining you?
0: Aye, but I don't know where he's got to. Where's Brad, Jeff?
1: Meeting him here. He's running late, etc.
0: Oof.
1: What?
0: Nothing.
10: Ayabasa!
0: Oh, that's us. Suppose we better go in. You coming, Ramesh?
1: After you, Dave.
10: Hello, Lindsay. Are you on the Ayabasa train?
11: Yes!
10: I can't hear you.
11: Yes!
10: Can I hear a toot toot?
11: Toot toot!
10: Right, chaps and chapesses, you are now entering the Ayabasa zone. Let's fill this room with Lindsay Sweat. And matching on the spot.
12: Oh, hello, Ramesh. What are you doing here?
1: Yes, I've come to see what all the fuss is about.
12: Hey, I like your T-shirt.
1: Oh, thank you. What is on yours?
12: I think it's a Smurfette in a biker's jacket. It's quite a funny concept, that. A Smurf that's gone off the rails, drinking and smoking and experimenting with drugs and that. It makes me laugh every time.
10: Too much loud talking from Smurfette, dear. And shoot that gun, shoot that gun. Can I get a shoot that gun?
11: Shoot that gun.
10: Get those gunshot, that's what they're there for. All right, can I hear a machine gun?
12: I can't do a machine gun. I can do a single-shot pistol, though, if I'm pushed.
10: Pew! Pew! You feeling it now, Lindsay? You feeling the burn? You feeling it, Mr. Hepworth? Keith? Ted? Alok? Let's step up a pace, shall we, everyone? Hydrate, Mrs. Armstrong. That means drink your water. I know. Here we go. Take it to the next level. Ayabasa! Right now, get those feet in the air, knees straight, ayabasa! Kick your height. If you can't kick your height, kick Mrs. Armstrong's height. You're cheeky, bugger!
1: I have to say, Dave, this is most invigorating.
0: Aye, glad you came, Ramesh.
1: Me too, Dave. Me too.
10: Less of the chat now, Tweety Pie.
1: Got it.
10: That's it, come on. Now keep on marching. And reach for the stars. Ayabasa! And reach for the stars, that's it. Just the right arm now, Mr. Hepworth. Point the fingers, and point, and point, and point.
13: Oh, yeah.
1: And we're placing the beef pentathletes.
0: Place those pentathletes.
1: Placing, placing, placing. And we're bending for the Aberdeen Angus skeleton.
0: Bending, bending, bending.
1: You know, they said Ayabasa was addictive, but I didn't believe them, huh? The Ayabasa community...
0: And it is a community.
1: Yes, it is a community. ...has taken Lindsay to a new level. Oh, hello, Jeff.
0: Hello, bra, Jeff.
9: Hello, etc. I was just wondering if you had heard from Titus at all.
0: Ach, well, to be honest with you, Jeff, I had a bit of a parting of the ways with Dr. Southwell.
9: Oh, right. It's just that he's disappeared off the face of the planet. I thought I'd clicked there, thought I had a new pal. Round his house three nights running, etc. Have you tried his famous lasagna? Oh.
0: Yes, Jeff, I have.
9: It's a mystery.
0: Jeff, did you by any chance show Dr. Southwell your Allens?
9: I did, actually. He was round two nights ago. I just gave him the lot, because I'm not that bothered, etc. Glad for the space.
0: Right, so he's had your Allens off you then?
9: Uh-huh, etc.
0: Well, I don't think you'll be hearing from Dr. Southwell again.
9: What? You mean...
1: Yes, Jeff. He was only interested in you for your Allens.
9: I feel violated, etc.
10: Hi, guys. Listen, no time for chat. I just want to put up this notice.
0: What's that? Ayabasa's cancelled.
1: Oh, it is when I had got on the distinct train. Well, when is it on again?
10: Never.
1: Oh, dear. Something happened?
0: Has Derek finally gone over the edge?
10: No, Derek's fine. I'm having to cancel Ayabasa because it turns out it's inspired by Hitler. So...
0: What? Hitler? Really?
10: Seemingly.
1: No. We are against Hitler in here.
0: No, not a fan.
10: Me neither. So that's it. Finished. I mean, obviously it's a good thing that we've stamped out the ugly spectre of Dan's racism.
1: Oh, stamped.
10: But Muggins here has been left with a 6-month block booking for the hall.
9: Off ye.
1: Oh, and I was just getting into it, huh? Paint that conservatory and
10: second coat. I know.
0: So, are you aware of the, Walkwo?
10: Walkwo?
0: Aye, Walkwo. It's the new aerobic workout sensation that's taking this shop by storm.
10: Is it racist?
0: No, far from it.
1: Dave, what is Walkwo?
0: W-O-C-W-O, Ramesh. The Wall of Crisps Workout.
1: Ah.
0: We'll show you two. Ready? And we're stretching for the chicken tombstone.
1: And we're dipping for the beef dolphins.
0: And
1: chutney windmill.
0: Strong arms.
1: Woo!
0: And salt and shake, and salt and shake, and salt and shake, and salt and shake, and salt and shake, and salt and shake, and salt and shake, and salt and shake.
13: 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Fags, Mags and Bags is a comedy unit production for BBC Radio 4.
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Yes, Minister, by Anthony Jay and Jonathan Lynn, starring Paul Eddington as the Right Honourable James Hacker MP and Nigel Hawthorne as Sir Humphrey Appleby, with Derek Folds as Bernard Woolley in The Compassionate Society.

0: Oh, good morning, sir.
1: Good morning, George.
0: What is it today, sir?
1: Ministry. All the morning on health service administration.
0: Ah, a chap just been talking about that on the radio, saying the trouble with the health and education and transport services is that all the top people in government go to private hospitals and send their kids to private schools.
1: Very good. Comedy programme, was it?
0: And go to work in chauffeur-driven cars. But don't you think there's something in it, sir? I mean, if you and Sir Humphrey went to work in a number 27...
1: No, quite impracticable. We work quite long enough hours as it is without spending an extra hour a day waiting at bus stops.
0: You'd have to make the bus service much more efficient, wouldn't you?
1: We certainly would.
0: Yes, that's what he was saying, see. It's the same with the health service. You remember a booper, sir?
1: Anything on the radio, George?
0: About time for yesterday in Parliament, I think, sir.
2: Question time. Mr. James Lawford, the opposition member for Birmingham South West, asked the Minister of Administrative Affairs, Mr. James Hacker, about the government's pledge to reduce the number of administrators in the health service.
3: Yes, sir. The government has already achieved a reduction of 11.3% in administrative and clerical staff and is actively pursuing further economies.
4: But would the Minister explain how his assurance to the House squares with this minute from his own department?
2: At this point, Mr. Lawford dramatically produced a paper from his pocket.
4: I quote, if data processing staff were reclassified from administrative to technical, if secretarial staff in hospitals were redesignated as ancillary workers, and if the base of comparison was changed from the financial to the calendar year, then the figures would show a fall of 11.3%. Would the Minister care to comment on this shabby deception?
0: That was a bit of a googly, wasn't it, sir?
3: I have no knowledge of the document which the Honourable Member is brandishing.
4: Give the date and file reference to the Minister in exchange for an assurance that he'll set up a full independent inquiry.
3: I am happy to give that assurance.
2: The House gave a second reading to the Scottish Fisheries Bill. The Minister of State...
0: Well, that's rough, isn't it? A full independent inquiry.
1: Well...
0: You've been dropped in it there.
1: I got away with it there, didn't I?
0: You were lucky they didn't ask you about that new St. Edward's Hospital.
1: Why?
0: Well, they finished building it 15 months ago, and it's still got no patients.
1: I suppose the DHSS haven't got enough money to staff it.
0: Oh, it's got staff. 500 administrators. Just no patients.
1: Who told you this?
0: My mate Charlie. He's the driver for the Secretary of State for Health.
3: Humphrey, I am appalled.
5: So am I, Minister.
3: The stupidity of it, the incompetence.
5: I agree, I can't think what came over you.
1: Beg your pardon?
5: To concede a full independent inquiry.
3: Humphrey.
5: Yes, miss?
3: That is not what I'm talking about.
5: But you mentioned stupidity and incompetence.
3: Yours, Humphrey, yours.
5: My, Minister.
3: How could you drop me into it like that?
5: A small omission from the brief. We can't foresee everything, but a full independent inquiry.
3: I don't want an inquiry either. But if you're drowning and somebody throws you a rope, you grab it.
5: It was not a rope, it was a noose. You should have stood up for the department. That's what you're there for.
3: No, Humphrey, it won't do. I prepared myself thoroughly for question time yesterday, but nowhere in my brief was there any indication that you'd been juggling the figures so that I'd be giving misleading replies to the House.
5: Minister, you said you wanted the administration figures reduced, didn't you?
3: Yes.
5: So we reduced the figures.
3: But only the figures, not the number of administrators.
5: Of course not.
3: Well, that's not what I meant.
5: Well, Minister, really, we're not mind readers. You said reduce the figures, so we reduced the figures.
3: How did it get out? Another leak. This isn't a department, it's a calendar. How can we govern responsibly if backbenchers are going to get all the facts? Well, at least an inquiry gives us a bit of time.
5: So does a time bomb.
3: Have you got a disposal squad? Here, can't we get the independent inquiry to exonerate the department?
5: You mean rig it?
3: No. Well, yes.
5: Minister! No, everything depends on who the chairman is. He absolutely has to be sound.
3: What do you mean, sound?
5: A sound man will understand what is required. He will perceive the implications. He will have a sensitive and sympathetic insight into the overall problem. In other words, he must be sound.
3: You mean bent?
5: Certainly not. I mean a man of broad understanding.
6: What about a retired politician?
5: And unimpeachable integrity.
6: Yes, I see. A businessman. An academic.
5: Well...
6: All right, so who did you have in mind?
5: Well, Minister, I thought perhaps a retired civil servant.
6: I see.
5: Sir Maurice Williams could be the man.
6: You don't think he might be too independent?
5: He's hoping for a peerage.
6: Well, this won't give him one, will it?
5: No, but the right finding will earn him a few more brownie points.
6: Brownie points?
5: Yes. They all add up until finally you get the badge.
6: Right. Sir Maurice it is.
5: Right, well, thank you, Minister.
6: Thank you, Brown Owl.
7: Excuse me, Minister.
6: Yes, Bernard.
7: Just two things, Minister. The Cuban political refugees.
6: Oh, not that again.
7: It looks as if there's a row blowing up about our refusal to do any more for them.
6: Well, it's not my fault. The Treasury won't give us any
7: funds. So, Minister.
6: I can't beat the Treasury, Bernard. No, I shall say nothing. One more public humiliation and I'll be a political refugee myself. What's the other thing?
7: Well, you asked me to find out about that alleged empty hospital in North London.
6: Yes.
7: Well, as I warned you, the driver's network is not wholly reliable. George has got it wrong.
6: Oh, good. How did you find out?
7: Through the private secretary's network.
6: And?
7: There are, in fact, only 342 administrative staff at the New St. Edward's Hospital. The other 170 are porters, cleaners, laundry workers, gardeners, cooks, and so forth.
6: How many medical staff?
7: Oh, none of them.
6: None?
7: No.
6: We are talking about St. Edward's Hospital, aren't we, Bernard?
7: Oh, yes, it's brand new. It was completed 15 months ago and fully staffed, but unfortunately, there were government cutbacks at that time, and there was consequently no money left for medical services.
6: A brand new hospital with 500 non-medical staff and no patients?
7: Oh, there is one patient, Minister.
6: One?
7: Yes, the deputy chief administrator fell over a piece of scaffolding and broke his leg.
6: Oh, my God. What if I'd been asked about this in the House? Why hasn't it got out?
7: Apparently, it has been contrived to keep it looking like a building site. And so far, no one's realised it's operational. You know, scaffolding and skips still there, the normal thing.
6: Normal thing? I think I'd better go and see it for myself, before the opposition does.
7: Yes, it's surprising that the press haven't found out by now, isn't it?
6: Fortunately, Bernard, most of our journalists are so amateur, they'd have grave difficulty finding out that today's Wednesday.
7: It's actually Thursday, Minister.
8: So why is your minister interested in St. Edward's Hospital?
5: Well, he's apparently greatly concerned that it has no patients.
8: Ah, well, it takes all thoughts.
5: Yes.
8: How can it have patients when it has no nursing staff?
5: Quite.
8: We've learned at the DHSS that it takes time to get things going. Mm-hmm. First, we have to sort out the smooth running of the hospital. Having patients around would be no help at all.
5: No. They'd just be in the way.
8: Fine. Tell your minister that this is the run-in period.
5: Yes, the run-in period. But how long is the run-in period going to last? You see, because my minister agreed to a full independent inquiry.
8: And you know what I think about that.
5: Oh, yes, I know. But we are going to get some patients into St. Edward's eventually, aren't we?
8: If possible, yes. It's certainly our present intention. In a couple of years, probably, when the financial situation has eased up a bit.
5: Not till then?
8: No. How can I open 40 new wards at St. Edward's when I'm making closures everywhere else? The Treasury won't wear it. The Cabinet won't either.
5: But my minister might want to shut the whole place.
8: Impossible. What about the unions?
5: Are the unions active at St. Edward's yet?
8: Good point. Mm. Remember that firebrand agitator at Southwark Hospital?
5: Billy Fraser. An odious man. Could be useful.
8: Yes, time he was moved on.
6: Hmm? Humphrey, the whole National Health Service is an advanced case of galloping bureaucracy.
5: Certainly not. Not galloping, a gentle canter at the most.
6: Instances flood into my office every day.
5: Who from?
6: MPs, constituents, doctors, nurses, the public.
5: Troublemakers.
6: The public?
5: They're some of the worst.
6: Listen to this memo. Stethoscope requisition. Because of the current supply situation, it is not possible to issue you with the extra stethoscopes you have applied for. We are, however, in a position to supply you with longer tubes for your existing stethoscopes.
5: Well?
6: Doesn't strike you as odd?
5: No. No, if they have a supply of long tubes...
6: No, Humphrey, they didn't need longer stethoscopes. They needed more stethoscopes.
7: But if the stethoscopes had really long tubes, Minister, the consultant could stay in one place and listen to all the chests on the ward.
6: Now, how about this? Nurses' uniforms. It has become apparent that the latest consignment of nurses' coats are made of a see-through material. Nurses who have been issued with these coats are requested to report to the director of the Uniform Surveillance Centre, who will assess the extent of the problem.
5: Nice work if you can get it.
6: Be serious, Alfred. Listen to this. Will you please note that the soft paper toilet rolls are provided only for the use of patients and not staff? It would appear that in recent months, staff have been using the soft toilet rolls for one reason or another. Now, what about this one? St. Stephen's mortuary will be closed over Christmas. During the holiday, medical staff are requested to cooperate in keeping pressure off this department.
5: Yes, that's a very civil and reasonable request.
6: No, you think for the rest of the year doctors try to keep the mortuary busy, do you?
5: Oh, really, Minister? These are just a few isolated examples. In general, the health service is economical and efficient as the government allows it to be.
6: It's ridiculous, Humphrey. Look at the total figures. Yeah, they speak for themselves. In 10 years, the number of health service administrators has gone up by 40,000... and the number of hospital beds has gone down by 60,000. Mm-hmm. And the annual cost of the health service has gone up by £1.5 billion, in real terms.
5: If only British industry could match this growth record.
6: Growth? Are you suggesting they're spending larger and larger sums, treating fewer and fewer patients, so that we can employ more and more administrators, is a proper use of the funds voted by Parliament and supplied by the taxpayer?
5: Certainly.
6: But that money's only voted to make sick people better.
5: No, Minister. It makes everyone better. Better for having shown the extent of their care and compassion. When money is allocated to health and social services, Parliament and the country feel cleansed. They are absolved, purified. It is a sacrifice.
6: Oh, claptrap.
5: When a sacrifice has been made, nobody asks the priest what happened to the ritual offering after the ceremony.
6: No, Humphrey, you're wrong. The country does care if the money is misspent.
5: With respect, Minister, they care that it is not seen to be misspent.
6: But that's not true. Look at the uproar over the mental hospital scandals.
5: Precisely my point. The abuses had been going on quite happily for years, decades. No one was remotely concerned to find out what was really being done with their money. What outraged them was being told about it.
6: Humphrey, this is all a cynical smokescreen. Are we or aren't we agreed that there is no point in keeping a hospital running simply for the benefit of the staff?
5: Minister, that is not how I would have expressed it.
6: Well, that's how I've expressed it.
5: Indeed.
6: All right. How would you express it?
5: Of course, at the end of the day, one of a hospital's prime functions is patient care.
6: One? What else?
5: But until we have the money for the nursing and medical staff, that is a function we are not able to pursue, perhaps in 18 months or so.
6: 18 months?
5: Yes, perhaps. By then, we may be able to open a couple of wards.
6: We must open them at once, Humphrey, and more than a couple.
5: Well, we could form an interdepartmental committee to examine the feasibility of monitoring a proposal for admitting patients at an earlier date.
6: How long would it take to report?
5: Oh, not long.
6: How long?
5: Oh, about 18 months.
6: Well, I suggest we get rid of everyone currently employed at the hospital and use the money to open closed wards in other hospitals.
5: Minister!
6: And when we can afford it, we'll open St. Edward's with medical staff, if you would be so kind.
5: Minister, if you do that, you will delay the opening of St. Edward's for patients for years.
6: Why?
5: You talk as if the staff have nothing to do, simply because there are no patients there.
6: Well, what do they do?
5: There are a number of extremely busy departments, Minister. First, there is contingency planning for strikes, fires, air raids, nuclear war, epidemics, food or water poisoning. Now, in such a crisis, the local general hospital becomes a key center for survival. Then there is the data and research department. At the moment, they're conducting a full-scale demographic survey of the catchment area. We have to anticipate future requirements for maternity, pediatrics, geriatrics, and the male-female balance. Third, finance, of course, projected accounts, balance sheets and cash flow budgets. Then there's the purchasing department for medical and other equipment, obtaining estimates, going through catalogues and price lists.
6: Purchasing what?
5: Everything. From brain scanners to Brasso. May I continue?
6: Be briefer.
5: Would that I could, Minister, but you do need to understand. Fifth, there is the technical department for evaluating equipment. Sixth, the building department, which deals with the Phase 3 building plans, costing and so forth, for the final phase of the hospital, which should be complete in 10 years' time. Then there is maintenance, catering and cleaning, personnel in charge of leave, national health insurance, salaries, and some staff welfare officers to look after over 500 employees. And finally, administration.
6: More administrators to administrate other administrators?
5: It's important work, Minister. The typing pool, desks, stationery, office furniture and equipment, liaison between departments.
6: I can't tell you whether you're being serious or not.
5: Yep. What do you mean,
6: Humphrey,
5: Minister?
6: There are no patients. That is what a hospital is for. Patients. Ill people. Healing the sick.
5: Yes, Minister. But all of these vital tasks that I have listed must be carried on with or without patients.
6: Why?
5: Why?
6: Why?
5: I don't understand.
6: I don't know how else to put it. Why?
5: Minister, would you get rid of the army just because there's no war?
6: Oh, that's totally different. Hospitals must get results.
5: Equally impossible. The unions won't wear it.
6: Then sack half the ancillary workers, half the administrators, and replace them with medical staff and open a couple of wards.
5: Now,
6: that's
5: Minister,
6: my last word on the subject. No, my last word. No, you may go.
5: I shall have a word with the health service unions, but I don't hold out much. Brian, are you rushing away? You got time for a drink?
9: Oh, well, just a quick one.
5: Good, good. The usual?
9: Thank you.
5: Do sit down.
9: Yeah, thank you.
5: Cheers. What are we going to do about St. Edward's Hospital?
9: Well, between ourselves, we haven't got much of a case. We really can't fight you on this one.
5: What do you mean?
9: Well, I think my members realise you can't keep ancillary staff on indefinitely in an empty hospital.
5: Isn't that a bit defeatist?
9: What?
5: Surely you can stick up for your people better than that.
9: You mean you want to...
5: It's not just your members, you know. There are 342 administrative civil servants. They must have some workers to administer.
9: But civil servants are never laid off.
5: We live in strange and disturbing times.
9: You mean, if we take industrial action, you'll support us?
5: My dear Brian, I am the permanent secretary. I'm charged with the task of keeping the wheels of government turning. I could not possibly countenance any such action. But if there were widespread and effective opposition from the ancillary workers, then the civil servants would have to stay on as well.
9: No, but what about the minister?
5: The minister doesn't know his ACAS from his NALGO.
9: Oh, I see, yeah. Well, I haven't got much of a case, have I? An hospital empty for 15 months, no hope of opening in any ward for another year or more.
5: Oh, pull yourself together, man. Think of your members, their wives, children, cats, budgies.
9: Trouble is, they're all more or less resigned to it now.
5: Is Billy Fraser resigned to it?
9: But he's in Southwark.
5: Do you want to bet?
9: You mean... Oh, well, that's a different matter. If I've got some real shop floor militancy to build on...
5: You see, unity, solidarity.
9: Thanks for the drink, Humphrey.
5: Thank you, brother. Give my good wishes to our fraternal comrade, won't you? We shall, we shall not be moved.
7: Minister, this is Mrs. Rogers, Chief Administrator.
10: Oh, nice to meet you.
11: Minister. And this is Mr. Knight.
10: How do you do, Minister?
11: Templeman. Miss Duff.
10: How do
11: you do? This is Billy Fraser, our chairman of the Joint Shop Stewards Committee.
10: How nice to meet you.
9: I wouldn't count on it.
11: You would like to come this way, Minister?
10: Yes, of course, thank you.
11: We can start by looking at the ward. And this is E ward.
10: Ah. A very impressive space.
11: And over on this side is F ward, which, as you can see, offers precisely the same...
10: Space, yes. Most impressive.
11: And one floor up from here, G and H wards are exactly similar, offering the potential for further expansion out on the north and west side. Here on the south side, we come to the central administration office.
10: Yes, of course.
11: This is J Theatre.
10: How much did all this cost?
11: Together with radiotherapy and intensive care, $2.25 million.
10: Doesn't it horrify you that it's not being used?
11: Oh, no. A very good thing in some ways. Prolongs its life. Cuts down running costs.
10: But there are no patients.
11: No, but the essential work of the hospital still has to go on.
10: Aren't the patients the essential work?
11: Running an organization of 500 people is a big job, Minister.
10: Yes, but if they weren't here, they wouldn't be here.
11: What?
10: Now, Mrs. Rogers, this can't go on. I'm going to get patients into this hospital or close it.
11: Yes, Minister. Well, in the course of time.
10: Not in the course of time, now. We will get rid of 300 of your people and use the savings to pay for doctors and nurses and get some patients in.
12: Look here, Mr. Hacker. Without those 300 people, the hospital just wouldn't function.
10: Do you think it's functioning now?
11: It is one of the best-run hospitals in the country. It's up for the Florence Nightingale Award.
10: What's that?
11: It's won by the most hygienic hospital in the region.
10: Look, I've said my last word. 300 staff will go.
12: You mean 300 jobs lost?
11: We can't do any serious surgery with just the skeleton medical staff anyway.
10: Then don't do serious surgery. I don't care if you only do varicose veins, hernias, piles. Do something.
12: Do you mean 300 jobs lost?
10: Yes, I do, Mr. Fraser. A hospital is not a source of employment. It's a place to heal the sick.
12: It's a source of employment for my members. You want to put them out of work, do you? Is that what you call a compassionate society?
10: Yes, I'd rather be compassionate to patients than your members.
12: We'll come out on strike.
10: Fine, do that. What does it matter? Who can you harm? Please, do. Go on strike. The sooner the better. And take all these administrators out with you while you're at it. Then we won't have to pay you. Ah, oh, Bernard. It's time for a drink before going home.
7: Oh, thank you, Minister. Shall I...
10: Oh, thank you. Well, I thought all that went very well at the hospital, didn't you, Bernard?
7: Yes, Minister.
10: I wasn't having any argument about it.
7: No, Minister.
10: Threatening to strike. Played right into my hands. Cheers.
7: Cheers.
10: Hey, we're missing the news. Switch it on, Bernard.
13: But our diplomatic correspondent says that the United States is now putting considerable pressure on the British government to take in some Cuban refugees. The government has made no official comment.
10: No, of course not. I haven't got the money.
13: All workers in National Health Service hospitals in Greater London area are to go on strike at Friday.
10: What?
13: A row has blown up at St. Edward's Hospital in London over the proposed laying off of 170 ancillary workers. We spoke to union activist Billy Fraser.
14: We are striking against unemployment. We could bring London's hospitals to a complete standstill. There will be no blood transfusions, no operations, no cancer treatment, nothing until we have brought back the compassionate society.
10: My God!
15: But how can you do this to the patients?
14: We're not doing it. It's Mr. Hacker that's doing it.
15: Shouldn't you think twice before inflicting these terrible sanctions on innocent members of the public?
14: I can assure you, and I'd like to take this opportunity to assure the general public, that every stone will be left unturned in the search for a settlement.
10: Oh, my God.
5: Minister, you've seen the news.
10: Yes. You told me you'd have a word with the unions.
5: Well, I did, but...
10: What do we do about it?
5: Well, for the moment, we have an even more pressing problem.
10: What?
5: It looks as if Sir Maurice Williams' independent inquiry is going to be unfavourable to us.
10: But you told me he was sound. He wanted a peerage.
5: Well, unfortunately, he's also trying to work his peerage in his capacity as chairman of the Joint Committee for the Resettlement of Refugees.
10: And there are more brownie points in refugees than government inquiries.
5: Precisely, Minister.
10: Doesn't he understand that we haven't got the money to house refugees?
5: Well, I...
7: Minister.
10: I don't care who it is, Bernard. I'm not talking to them.
7: It's number 10.
10: Give that to me. Yes? Yes. Ah. I see. Oh, I quite agree. Yeah. Thank you. Number 10 has seen Billy Fraser on the news. They hope that a peace formula can be found very soon.
5: On top of everything, Minister, Sir Maurice Williams says he will be satisfied only if the UK will take and house... 1,000 refugees.
10: We haven't the money. We haven't even the money to open a 1,000-bed hospital. Never mind. How many refugees?
5: 1,000.
10: 1,000 refugees? 1,000 beds? Fully staffed?
5: Minister, that hospital was built for sick British, not healthy foreigners. There's a huge waiting list for it.
10: But I thought you said that Sir Maurice's inquiry was going to come down against the department. Is that what you want?
5: Yes, I see your point, Minister.
10: Bernard, reinstate all the staff at St. Edward's. Tell Sir Maurice Williams we're making a new hospital available to accommodate 1,000 refugees. And tell the press it was my decision. And everybody's happy.
7: Do you want to give them a quote?
10: Oh, why not? Say, this was a tough decision, but a necessary one. If we in Britain... Aim to be worthy of the name of,
5: The Compassionate Society?
10: Thank you, Humphrey. Yes. The Compassionate Society. Got that, Bernard?
7: Yes, Minister.
16: In The Compassionate Society, you heard Paul Eddington as Jim Hacker, Nigel Hawthorne as Sir Humphrey, and Derek Folds as Bernard. Sir Ian was played by Peter Jeffrey, Brian Baker by Norman Bird, and George by Arthur Cox. Ellen McIntosh was Mrs. Rogers, Peter Aker, Billy Fraser, John Bott, James Lawford MP, and other parts were by Narissa Knights, Bernard Brown, and Arnold Diamond. The radio announcer was Brian Martin, and the television newsreader was Moira Stewart. Yes, Minister was written by Anthony Jay and Jonathan Lynn, and adapted for radio by the producer, Pete Adkin.

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2: Ladies and gentlemen, life with the Lions.

0: again, we'd like you to meet the Lyon family.
1: I'm Richard Lyon.
2: I'm Barbara Lyon.
3: I'm Ben Lyon.
4: And I'm Baby Daniels Lyon.
0: And here they are in A Fine Romance.
3: Well, come on, kids. Sit down and eat your lunch.
1: Okay. What have we got?
2: The same thing we've been eating ever since Christmas.
1: Oh, no, not.
2: Yes, leftover turkey.
3: Now, stop complaining, you two. You're very lucky to have it.
4: Yes, and it was a very nice imported turkey.
2: Well, I know, Mother, but it's been carved up so much, it looks terrible now.
1: If you think it looks terrible now, you should have seen its passport picture.
3: Richard, stop talking and eat your lunch.
2: Say, Mother, today's Thursday, isn't it?
4: I think so. Why?
2: Well, I want to be sure not to mistake it from here on the radio tonight.
4: Oh, me too. It's a wonderful show, isn't it?
1: Yeah, that Dick Bentley kills me. He's the funniest man I ever heard.
3: Oh, wait a minute. The funniest man you ever heard? The funniest?
1: Well, sure, Pop. Why?
3: Oh, nothing. Nothing.
4: Oh, Ben, you sound hurt. What's the matter?
3: Nothing, nothing at all. Only it has been said that I'm pretty funny in my own quiet, side-splitting way. In fact, I could go back into show business tomorrow and be just as big a success as Dick Bentley.
4: Of course you could, darling. You and Dick Bentley have a lot in common. He's good-looking and you're good-looking. He's funny and you're funny. He has a wonderful, youthful physique and you've got... Well, you can't be exactly alike.
3: Why do you always have to spoil everything?
1: Pop, you aren't jealous of Dick Bentley, are you?
3: Of course not, but it's a little irritating to hear you all talk about him so much. All I've heard this morning is Bentley, Bentley, Bentley. Of course, I realize you all think I'm just a nobody.
1: Oh, no, we don't. I think you're a past master in the art of spontaneous humor. You have the inimitable knack of being able to variate between pathos and burlesque. And your wit is scintillating.
3: Well, thank you, son, but... Wherever did you learn to express yourself like that?
1: Well, I didn't. I read it in a theatrical column.
3: Oh. Well, whoever wrote that about me certainly is an intelligent critic.
1: Oh, he didn't write it about you. He wrote it about Dick Bentley.
3: Oh.
4: Oh, Mr. Lyon, will it be all right if I leave the washing up tonight? I want to get away early.
3: Of course, Aggie. What movie are you going to see?
4: No movie. I'm going to see Kick It From Here. I'm very fond of Joy Nichols and Jimmy Edwards.
1: Yes, and they both have such distinctive qualities. One has a lovely contralto voice, and the other has such a fine big mustache.
4: Don't be daft. Joy Nichols hasn't got a mustache.

0: Edwards. Oh, and Bentley's the one with the fine contralto voice.
1: Look, can't we just drop the subject? It's a wonderful program. Let's leave it at that. Oh, hello, Skippy. At least you haven't got a one-track mind. Have you, Skippy? Well, Skippy, tell me, what's your favorite program? Now, look, I've had enough. I don't want any more of you to mention Bentley again today.
0: Oh, that's my new boyfriend. He's taking me to the movies in his father's car.
1: What kind of a car is it?
0: It's a Bent... Oh! You told me not to mention the name, Daddy.
1: Oh, that kind.
0: Yes. Well, I better get started. Is it all right if I go dancing with him tonight, Mother?
2: Yes, but be in early.
0: I will.
3: Do you have to go in, Barbara? It's such a beautiful night.
0: Well, I'm afraid so, Dick. Mother and Daddy are already asleep. Well, thanks for taking me to the Pally to dance tonight. It was terrific.
3: I should thank you. You paid for the tickets.
0: Well, it's a force of habit. I go out with my brother so often.
3: Never mind. I won't always be going to dramatic school. Someday I'll be a big comedian making a lot of money.
0: But you're studying to be a dramatic actor.
3: Yes, but I've decided I don't want to make people cry. I want to make them laugh.
0: Well, you were wonderful last night in Back to Methuselah.
3: Really? How was my makeup?
0: Perfect. You really made me believe that you were 969 years old.
3: Oh, Barbara, that's the nicest thing you've ever said to me. You know, you're the kind of girl one reads about in books.
4: What kind of books have you been reading?
0: Richard, close that window and go back to bed.
4: You know Ma makes me sleep with my window open.
0: All right, but go back to bed.
4: Okay.
3: It was wonderful dancing with you tonight, Barbara.
0: It was wonderful dancing with you too, Dick.
3: Honestly?
0: Honestly. Every time I dance with you, I find joy in your arms.
3: Someday we'll dance all the time. Someday, maybe you'll be Mrs. Dick Brushbridge.
0: Mrs. Dick Brushbridge. Oh, that's beautiful.
3: We'll have a wonderful little house.
0: Yes, and you'll sit in front of the fire smoking your pipe while I do the housework.
3: And in the distance, I can already hear the buzzing of the vacuum cleaner.
0: No, that's my father sleeping on his back. I'd better go in now, Dick.
3: Will you kiss me goodnight, Barbara?
0: No, Dick.
3: Please.
0: No.
3: Please kiss me goodnight, Barbara.
0: No, Dick.
4: Will you please kiss him goodnight so we can all get some sleep?
0: Good night, Dick. I'm going in and write about you in my diary.
3: Good night, dream girl. I'll see you tomorrow.
0: Good night.
3: Good night.
4: Good night.
1: Oh, baby, shall I call the children down for breakfast?
2: No, I want to talk to you first. I found Barbara's diary this morning and I read it.
1: Oh, that's awful. You shouldn't have read Barbara's diary. It isn't done.
2: I know it isn't done, but it's very interesting as far as it goes.
1: No, I mean I'm ashamed of you reading other people's diaries. It isn't honorable spying on a child's most inner thoughts. What does she say?
2: She's in love with Dick Bentley.
1: What?
2: She's in love with Dick Bentley.
1: That's ridiculous.
2: Well, it's right here in her diary. Listen, tonight I had a date with Dick B. It was wonderful.
1: So what? There are thousands of Dick B's in the world.
2: We went to the Pally to dance. I paid for the tickets.
1: That sounds a little like Bentley. Yeah, go on.
2: Every time Dick asked me to dance, I found joy in his arms. How do you like that? He asked our daughter to dance and then waltzes over Joy Nichols.
1: Well, that's just a figure of speech. Go on, read some more.
2: All right. Dick likes being an actor, but he's unhappy because people cry over his performances instead of laughing at them.
1: That begins to sound more like Bentley.
2: Listen to this. I saw Dick on the stage Wednesday night, and although it's hard to believe, he looked every bit of 969 years old.
1: It is Bentley.
2: Tonight, Dick asked me to marry him. I'm thinking it over.
1: Oh, I won't hear of it. My little baby. No good can come of a young girl marrying a man old enough to be her father.
2: Oh, I don't know, Ben. You and I have been very happy.
1: Now, wait a minute.
5: Ah, morning, family.
1: Oh, Richard, I'd like to talk to you.
5: What have I done now?
2: Oh, nothing, darling, nothing. We want to talk to you about your...

0: sister's new boyfriend.
1: Yes, where does Barbara dig up these boyfriends of hers?
2: Oh, she doesn't dig them up, Pop. They just look like it.
1: Well, I'm worried, Richard. I think she's serious this time.
2: Oh, she'll get over it. She always does.
1: I don't know. This man is very sophisticated.
2: He is?
1: Yes, and those kind of men always know how to win a young girl. I don't like the type.
2: Oh, stop getting so upset.
1: I've got a right to get upset. It's up to me to see that my daughter marries a better man than her father.
2: Huh? Oh, Pop means it's up to him to see who she marries.
0: Oh.
1: Thanks, son.
0: Master Richard, you come upstairs right away and tidy your room.
2: Oh, okay, Aggie. I'm coming.
0: Well, I'm glad Richard doesn't know who he is.
1: So am I. Maybe I can talk Barbara out of it.
0: Oh, no. You'll never be able to talk her out of it.
1: Why do you say that?
0: Well, because when I was her age, I felt the same way about Dick Bentley. And so did my mother before me.
1: Well, I can see you're going to be no help. So I'm going over and talk to Wimple.

0: Hey, Wimple.
1: Hello, Mr. Hill.
0: Oh, Wimple, I came over to get your advice about something.
1: Oh, good. I can always straighten out everybody else's problems but my own. Now, what is it?
0: Well, there's a certain man who's in love with a girl half his own age.
1: Oh, shame on you, Mr. L.
0: No, I'm not talking about myself. It's about another man and a young girl. Don't you think a girl of 18 is too young to get married?
1: Well, it all depends. I got married at 18, and I feel the same way about my wife today as I did the day I married her.
0: You do?
1: Yes. I still can't stand her.
0: Well, then, Wimple, why did you marry her?
1: She married me. The perfection of my physique has always attracted the opposite sex. Do you know how I got this physique?
0: Yeah, malnutrition.
1: Yes. You're quite right, and plenty of it. Now, don't you wish you had a chest like mine?
0: Don't make me laugh. I'll compare my chest with yours any day. Here, wait until I unbutton my shirt. There. Look at all the hair on my chest.
1: Where?
0: Right there.
1: Oh, yes. They do make a lovely couple.
0: Wait a minute. I did have three, but the wind was awfully strong last week.
1: I'm sorry, Mr. L. I'm afraid you're not in the same class as me. Even when I was a lad, all the girls used to chase after me.
0: Well, girls used to chase after me, too.
1: Yes, but the girls who chased after me didn't throw rocks.
0: Is that so?
1: Yes.
0: I'll have you know I was very popular at school. I went steady with three girls at the same time.
1: Well, the same thing happened to me, and it was four girls.
0: Well, wait a minute, let me think. There was Joyce, Margot, Joan, Adana, Madeline, yes. It was five girls I went steady with.
1: Now, Mr. L, I think we're both deceiving each other. Now, let's be honest. How many girls do you really go steady with?
0: One. BB.
1: Yes, I thought so.
0: Now, you tell me. How many girls did you really go steady with?
1: Well, 7.
0: Well, this is all very interesting, but it isn't helping me with my problem. Now, what am I going to do about this man who's in love with this very young girl, Wimple? I'm frightened.
1: Well, go and see him. Why should you be frightened? After all, the man's only human.
0: Have you seen Dick Bentley?
1: No.
0: Then you don't know what you're talking about. Well, so long, Wimple, and thanks for the advice you didn't give me.
1: Not at all.
0: Oh, BB.
2: Hmm?
0: BB, I just got back from Wimple.
2: Oh, good. I've just been having a talk with Florrie about Barbara.
3: Yes, and I told her to stop worrying. All young girls go through a phase. I'll never forget the year I was a debutante. The year I came out.
0: From what, an apple?
3: Oh, you're so funny.
0: Oh, I was only kidding. Tell me, Florrie, when you were a young girl, if ever, did you ever fall in love with an older man?
3: Of course. Most young girls do.
2: Was he handsome?
3: No, not very.
2: Well, then why'd you fall in love with him?
3: Well, I think it was because he thought I was beautiful. He looked up to me.
0: Oh, a crazy midget, huh?
3: I might have known this would happen. I'll see you later, BB, there. All right, dear.
2: Oh, Ben, how could you?
0: I'm sorry, but there are two people in this world who really annoy me.
2: Who are they?
0: Why should I mention Florrie's name twice?
3: I heard that.
0: I know, that's why I said it.
2: Oh! You didn't really mean that, did you?
0: No, but it was the only way I could get rid of her. I wanted to talk to you alone about Barbara. I've decided to go over and see Bentley. I think I can straighten this thing out.
2: Well, how are you going to do it?
0: I'll appeal to him.
2: Well, maybe, but I think he'd prefer Barbara.
0: No, I mean, I'll talk this thing over with him.
2: Oh.
0: If I were an Australian, he'd be sure to listen to me.
2: What do you mean?
0: Well, Australians are very loyal to one another.
2: Well, then why don't you go over to Mr. Bentley's and pretend you're an Australian?
0: No, I wouldn't be convincing. I've never even seen Australia. If it comes to that, I've never even seen Bentley.
2: Oh, well, you'd recognize him in a minute. He looks exactly like he does on the radio.
0: Huh? No, I'll try and think of something else. I'm going in the kitchen and have a cup of coffee.
2: How do you like that, BB? He won't do a thing about it. Well, BB, I will. Come on. We'll go over and see Dick Bentley. This must be Dick Bentley's house. There's a bath chair in the garden. I'll ring the bell.
1: Ah, bonjour, madame. What can I do for you?
2: Just let me in, Mr. Bentley. You can't fool me with that Australian accent.
1: Oh, I am not Mr. Bentley. I am Mr. Bentley's boy.
2: Really? I didn't even know he was married. Well, tell your father I want to see him.
0: Oh, Alphonse, I've just received a koala bear from Australia. Go out and buy me some gum leaves.
2: Well, Dick Bentley...
0: Hello.
2: Hello.
0: Wow. Alphonse, don't just stand there. This attractive lady may be thirsty. Get your glass of champagne. I don't believe I got your name, Miss?
2: I'm not Miss. I'm married.
0: Oh. Well, don't just stand there, Alphonse. Bring the lady a glass of water.
4: Yes.
2: Don't bother. Mr. Bentley, you've simply got to start chasing after Barbara.
0: Barbara? Mm. I've chased after Elizabeth, Geraldine, Ermentrude, Marigold, Mavis. But Barbara escaped me.
2: Well, the next time she escapes, you don't chase after her. She's too young, and she's only 18.
0: 18? Mm. And I can assure you I've never been out with her. My conscience would never allow me to go out with an 18-year-old girl, to say nothing of my solicitors.
2: But you have dated her. It says so in her diary. And it's got to stop. If you don't leave my daughter alone, I'll send you to jail for life or maybe longer.
0: Barbara is your daughter?
2: Not only that, I'm her mother.
0: I see. Alphonse, I'll humor her while you look in the papers and see where she escaped from.
2: I can see what a flirt you are by all the girls' photos in this room. Whose picture is that on the piano?
0: Oh, that's Margaret. I'll never forget the day I met her. It was a case of love at first sight.
2: It was?
0: Yes. After all, when a person sees a cuddly figure, ruby lips and soft wavy hair, it's hard not to fall. So Margaret fell.
2: Honestly, I don't understand a man like you, flirting with this girl and that girl. Why do you find women so attractive?
0: Well, I... Yes.
2: Well, there's only one thing to do. I'll telephone my husband. He'll know how to handle this. He's an Australian.
0: An Australian? Why didn't you say so before? Did you hear that, Alphonse? This brilliant woman's married to an Australian.
2: Oh, mind you, he hasn't lived there for a few years.
0: Once an Aussie, always an Aussie. Tell me, are his parents Australian too?
2: Oh, yes. His father was one of the early boomerangs.
0: Don't be silly. A boomerang is something you throw away and it comes back to you.
2: That's his father.
0: That's his father, she says.
2: Yes.
0: What part of Australia did your husband come from? Sydney, Melbourne, or the bush?
2: Well, he was born in Sydney, but he was raised in the bush.
0: Ah, yes, the bush. The wide open spaces where it's either the wild animals or us. Come over here and I'll show you my kangaroo skin.
2: You keep your shirt on, young man.
0: I was talking about... Oh, never mind. Well, I'll go and see your husband. What's his address?
2: 1809 Southwick Street. His name's Ben Lyon.
0: Oh, Ben Lyon.
2: Mm-hmm.
0: Oh, I heard him once on the air 3 years ago.
2: And you still remember him?
0: Remember him? There are two incidents that are burned deep in my memory. Ben Lyon's broadcast and the time the garbage cart overturned on my front lawn.
2: Well, well, how nice. I'll see you at the house.
0: Yes, I'll come over later and your husband and I'll have a good old talk about Australia.
2: Oh, no, you mustn't talk to my husband about Australia. He's been so upset about Barbara lately that he doesn't even remember living in Australia.
0: How utterly ghastly.
2: Yes, well, I'd better be running along. But before I go, I'd just like to say, I really don't blame those girls for falling for you. You're really very good looking.
0: Thank you.
2: For your age.
0: Thank you. Sometimes I wish I wasn't so attractive. You know, girls flock around me like bees around a honeycomb. And there the similarity ends.
2: Why?
0: Because they never beehive themselves. Oh, I made a honey.
2: Oh, dear, yes. That was a stinger. Well, I must be going. Goodbye, or as you Australians would say, adios, amigos. And watch out for the girls.
0: I will. And you watch out for the squirrels. Oh, what an experience. Oh, Alphonse.
1: Yes, Mr. Bentley?
0: I'm going up to try and rehabilitate an old Australian. Worry over his daughter has unbalanced his mind.
4: He doesn't even remember living in Australia.
1: How utterly ghastly.
4: Yes, well, never mind. I'll cure him. I'll take him back to his childhood days in the bush. Alphonse, fetch my boomerang and my kangaroo coat.
1: Where are they?
4: They're on the chair where I took them off last night. Oh, so you know me, eh?
5: Oh, aye. But see, why are you wearing that kangaroo coat and carrying that boomerang?
4: Well, I'm going to rehabilitate a fellow Australian whose mind is cracked.
5: Oh.
4: Where is Ben Lyon?
5: In the den.
4: Good, I'll go right in. Wagga wagga.
6: What?
0: Wagga wagga to you.
4: Remember the call of the kookaburra?
0: No.
4: Then listen.
0: I wonder who let him in.
4: Have I awakened anything?
0: Yes, the neighbors. Quiet it down a little, will you? What a crackpot. I wonder who he is.
4: Oh, poor chap's talking to himself. He is in a bad way. I'll try something else. He sang as he watched and waited till his Billy Boyle. You'll come waltzing Matilda with me. Now, what does that remind you of?
0: The time our cat got his tail caught in a mangle.
4: No, come on. Think back, sport, to the jolly times you had in dear old Australia.
0: Australia?
4: Yes, don't you remember? You're a son of Sydney?
0: Wait a minute. No. My old man's name was Sam.
4: Oh. Now, come on, mate. Now, don't be a dill. Now, think back. Better still, get into your kangaroo skin and we'll compare boomerang.
0: Kangaroo skin?
4: Well, don't say it like that. Some of my best friends are kangaroos.
0: I'll bet they are.
4: But you must remember the kangaroo.
0: Don't you dare hop any closer to me or I'll pick your pocket.
5: Oh, hello, Mr. Bentley. I'm glad to see you and Ben are getting acquainted.
0: Bentley?
5: Mm-hmm.
0: Not Dick Bentley.
5: Yes.
4: That's right.
0: Oh, well, now I get it. At first, I thought you were nuts.
4: Well, if you don't mind my saying so, you both strike me as being very peculiar.
0: That's great coming from a guy wearing a kangaroo coat and carrying a boomerang.
7: Oh, Mother, save me a cup of tea, will you? I'll be down in 5 minutes.
5: All right, dear.
4: Who was that?
5: That was Barbara. She's the one who thinks you're the most fascinating man in the world.
4: Well, at least one member of the family is sane.
0: Now, look, you...
5: Ben, be nice to Mr. Bentley. He came over to help us about Barbara.
0: Oh, yeah. Well, that's very nice of you, Dick, but I still can't understand how it happened. 18 is so young. Oh,
4: well, I only look 18. You see...
5: Not you.
0: Not you, Bentley. We're not talking about you.
5: Poor Barbara.
0: I was talking about Barbara.
5: I wonder what she'll do when she sees you.
4: Well, it'll probably send her into a frenzy of uncontrollable emotion. We'll just sit here and wait.
0: Bentley, what are you going to say to Barbara?
4: Don't worry. I won't encourage her.
5: Here she comes now. Maybe you better hide and let me talk to her first.
0: Come on into the kitchen, Dick.
5: Yeah, I'll try and reason with her, then I'll call you.
4: All right. So, Bentley boy, why were you cursed with this fatal chop?
7: May I have some tea, Mother?
5: Yes, dear, but first I'd like to have a little talk with you.
7: What about?
5: About this boy you're so crazy about. He's too sophisticated for you. And do you know how old he is?
7: Of course I do. He was 19 on Nelson's birthday.
5: See what I mean? That was in 1758. That would make him about... Now, let me see. Oh, my goodness, he's older than your father.
7: Mother, have you ever seen him?
5: Of course I have. He's in the kitchen with your father now.
7: He is? Oh, gee, I can't wait to see him.
5: Barbara, I hate to do this to you, but you force me to. From now on, I forbid you to see him again. If he calls, I command you to stay in your room. You can't even speak to him on the telephone.
7: Why, Mother, I never realized you could be so strict.
5: Well, I can when I have to.
7: You're wonderful. Excuse me, darling, while I go upstairs and put on some lipstick. I wouldn't want Dick to see me like this.
5: Oh, Richard.
8: Yes, Ma?
5: Come on down here and help your dear old Ma, will you, son?
8: What's up?
5: It's your sister. She's in love.
8: Oh, is that all?
5: Is that all? You know who she's in love with? Dick Bentley.
8: No kidding. I didn't know old rocking chair Bentley had a son.
5: Richard. old rocking chair Bentley himself.
8: Oh, Ma, Barbara would never fall in love with Dick Bentley. It's too fantastical.
5: You mean fanatical.
8: Oh, yeah, yeah, that's it.
5: Well, I'm going to show you how wrong you are. Oh, Ben, you can bring Dick Bentley out now. The coast is clear.
6: Okay, honey.
4: Well, where's the poor girl who's so madly in love with me?
5: Barbara's upstairs. Richard, this is Dick Bentley. You already know your father.
8: Oh, Ma, would it be all right if I said something to Mr. Bentley?
5: Why, of course, dear. Go right ahead.
8: Stay away from my sister or I'll punch you in the nose.
4: Now, I assure you, young man, it's not my fault if your sister's in love with me. Things like this are always happening to me. You see, women of all ages find me the most irresistible man in the world.
6: What colossal conceit. How do you like the ego of that guy? How can he even think he's the most irresistible man in the world when he knows I am?
4: How can you even compare yourself with me? Me with my Barrymore profile?
6: You do look a little like Ethel.
4: Take that back, you duck bill platypus, you.
6: Now, Bentley, you've gone too far.
5: Now, boys, please don't get into a fight. There's no point to it.
6: No point to it?
5: No, you're the only two men in the world who couldn't hurt each other.
8: Oh, I'll get it. Come in.
6: Hello. I suppose you're Richard.
8: Oh, that's right.
6: Well, I'm Dick Brushbridge, Barbara's new boyfriend.
8: Oh, that must have been yesterday. She's got a new one.
6: What?
8: Oh, anyway, I'll tell her you're here.
5: Ben, I think our problem's solved. See that young man who just came in?
6: Yes.
5: Well, maybe he'd be willing to take Barbara away from Dick Bentley.
6: Honey, it won't work.
5: Oh, yes, it will. Dick won't have a chance against so much youth.
4: Now, this is the final insult. Until this moment, I had no interest in your daughter, but now I shall turn on every ounce of charm and sweep the teenage kid right off her feet.
5: Oh, Ben, do something.
6: Honey, you've already done it.
7: Dick, where are you? Oh, Dick.
4: She sees me. Her girlish heart flutters.
7: Dick, let me kiss you.
4: If you must. Oh, you silly, silly girl. I'm over here. You're kissing the wrong chap.
7: Well, no, I'm not. This is my boyfriend, Dick Brushbridge.
6: Oh, this is wonderful.
5: Yes, and he's such a nice-looking boy, too.
7: Oh, come on, Dick. Come on, Richard. We'll be late for the pictures.
8: Okay.
6: Goodbye, all.
4: You mean to say she's really gone out with another boy with me here?
6: That's right.
4: This is unbelievable. I must be dreaming. Bebe, will you pinch me?
5: Oh, no, I won't. Just because you've lost Barbara, you're not going to start flirting with me.
6: Dick, don't look so dejected.
4: Well, I can't help it. I still don't understand why Barbara preferred that other chap to me.
6: Well, if you want to know the truth, it's a question of age. You and I are both in the same boat.
4: You're right, Ben. It's age. You know, somebody wrote a song that fits us perfectly. You know the one?

with the Lyons, with Phoebe Daniels and Ben Lyon, where their children Barbara and Richard. Also in this recording were Dick Bentley, Doris Rogers, Molly Weir, Horace Percival, David Enders and Hugh Morton. Stripped by Phoebe Daniels, Bob Block and Bill Harding. The Variety Orchestra was conducted by Paul Kennelly, with incidental music by Arthur Wilkinson. Production by Tom Ronald.

0: 31 and a half, 32, 33, 35, 40, and 10 is 50, and 50 is a pound. At first, when you are given change in new money, it may sound rather odd. So if you're puzzled by 31 and a half, 32, 33, 35, 40, and 10 is 50, and 50 is a pound, think decimal. Now there are 100 new pence in a pound. Think decimal. That way you'll find shopping simple.
1: Duel. 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

0: Good evening. Welcome once more to Act Your Age, the show in which three comedy generations compete against each other in a contest to find out which is the funniest. There haven't been people of such widely differing ages gathered together since Bill Wyman and Ronnie Wood went on a double date. First of all, we have the up-and-comers. Next to our standing captain, Holly Walsh, is a comedian who recently became the youngest ever presenter of Nevermind the Buzzcocks, a show he'd never actually seen before, as it's on after his bedtime. It's Jack Whitehall. All right, Jack. So, first things first, Jack, your favourite ever joke?
1: It's, my girlfriend is actually an internet porn star, and she's going to be furious when she finds out.
0: Next, the comedy elite, who we call the current crop, beside a Captain Lucy Porter, is a comic who spent her teenage years in the Australian town of Newcastle. It's exactly the same secondary school system as our own Newcastle, except they don't need a creche. It's Sarah Kendall.
2: Thank you.
0: Your favourite ever joke?
2: This is my dad's favourite ever joke. This is old man sitting on a bench and he's crying. He's just crying his eyes out, weeping. And, you know, someone walks over to this old man and goes, "Sorry, are you all right?" This old man's just going, "No, I'm not. I'm not all right. I'm 90 years old and my girlfriend is 19. She's a gymnast. She's an nymphomaniac who just wants to have sex with me all the time." And the person goes, "Sorry, why exactly are you crying?" He goes, "I can't remember where I live."
0: And finally, it's comedy's veterans, who we know as the old guard. Next to his acting captain, Adrian Walsh, is a comedian and musician who in his younger days worked with Tom Jones when he was showered with crotchless panties. Nowadays, he works with Barry Cryer and is showered with incontinence pants. It's Ronnie Golden. So, Ronnie, your all-time favourite joke, sir?
3: There's a two-parter which I like, which is the Zen Buddhist goes up to a hot dog stand and says, "Can you make me one with everything?" And he hands over a £20 note and he's waiting for about 5 minutes. The hot dog man says, "What are you waiting for?" He says, "I'm waiting for my change." Hot dog man says, "Change must come from within."
0: Thank you, Ronnie. So on to our first round, when each generation declares, "We had it tough." I give the teams a subject that relates to their past and ask them to suggest why it was their generation that had the most difficult time of it. And as ever, the funniest side, in my opinion, wins the round, current crop. If you would begin, please, the subject is games.
2: Well, we were the generation that we sort of had that terrible Venn diagram of the ozone layer getting very, very thin, but we were still allowed to run around in the sun with no sunscreen on. In fact, we'd sort of get greased up with coconut oil, and there was no such thing as sun awareness or stranger danger.
4: If the strangers caught you, you'd slip through their grasp. That was...
2: they just couldn't hold on to you.
4: You remember when it was too wet to go out and you had to stay in and do colouring and it was really boring?
2: Well, in Australia, it just never rains. We just had no understanding. Was it, what, rain from the sky so you can't play? That sounds hellish. How do you get good at cricket? Now I see.
4: But because when you played indoors, the games were all really rubbish as well. Because like now I think that, you know, young people have games that test your sort of hand-eye coordination and all those sort of things.
2: We had Hungry Hippo. Hungry Hippo, the aim of the game is you bash the hippo on the head till all the food's gone.
0: So the subject is games. Holly and Jack, let's turn to you. Why was playing games bad in your days?
1: I think ours is more that, like, they're just too good. Like, Call of Duty is just... When I close my eyes now, I see a gun sight. And I walked past my brother the other day. He had a zit on his forehead. I hit the deck and looked for snipers. I can't get out of it. And, like, you feel like there's more jeopardy as well. You know, if Sarah screws up Hungry Hippos, a hippo's going to go hungry. If I screw up in Call of Duty, we're all speaking German.
2: If you screw up in Hungry Hippo, we're all speaking hippo.
5: I think that's the problem with Operation, that if you screw up an operation, it just makes a noise. Like, loads of children are going to being doctors being like, "Well, did the machine make a noise? No, we're fine. Keep digging." No, but I envy the old guard, you know, with your hoops and your sticks. I mean, it was easy then. I mean, now you have have to have, like, Grand Theft hoop and stick. You didn't have to worry about that.
3: A hoop and a stick? No, we just had the hula hoop, mate. We dreamt of the stick.
0: Jack, what you're saying is games are so rubbish for your generation because they're so great.
5: No, but
1: they're
5: just
1: too good. You can't have another life. I'm a virgin.
0: Right, let's try Adrian and Ronnie then.
3: My girlfriend has like a teenage lad. He's into these things like Guitar Hero, and I don't get it because he sits there and you all know what Guitar Hero is, right? You've got this fake guitar and it's got buttons on it, and you watch bad Bon Jovi videos and you join in with it. And you're supposed to press the right notes at the right time, and you get Richie Sambora samples coming out of the thing. And then they go, you have a go, and I have a go, and I'm a guitarist. I'm a guitarist, so I'm trying to play it like a guitar. And they go, you're rubbish. I go, no, but I can play the chords. Stop it!
4: Wouldn't that be awful if you were a trained soldier and you're playing Call of Duty? You haven't killed anyone, you're rubbish.
2: Or if you were a trained hippo feeder.
6: We were kids, we used to play football on the street, 48 a side and no goalkeepers. Your dad played and your granddad played. The only time you got a goalkeeper is when your granddad had angina.
0: Teams, thank you for those remembrances of things past. I think I'm going to give the points for that splendid soliloquy about good old-fashioned games juxtaposed with the Guitar Hero. Let's give it to the old guard. So on to the next round, where two of our opposing comedians go head-to-head against the clock. They have 90 seconds between them to talk about a classic comedy topic. Each time one of them earns what I judge to be a big enough laugh, the clock is stopped and their opponent takes over until they get a laugh, at which point it switches back again. When the time is up, the comedian who's taken the least time to get their laughs is the winner. Sarah against Jack, please, a contest between the current crop and the up-and-comers. The subject is childhood. Your time starts now.
1: I remember at my school we had, like, a really nasty bully, so now I'm very anti-bullying. And, like, when those bands, the charity bands came out, I made very sure that I went and bought an anti-bullying band. Well, I say bought, I stole it off a fat ginger kid.
2: And that fat ginger kid was me.
1: I got teased at school a bit, mainly because for being really posh and having, like, a really posh voice. But I never took it to heart. I always used to say, sticks and stones may break my bones, but screw it, I'm with Booper.
2: I sometimes babysit for my neighbours. They've got a kid, and, well, I'm not going to babysit for a childless couple, but...
1: I also remember at school, like, I wasn't very good at defending myself. Because, like, you know, at school there was always... People developed quicker than others. Like, there was always someone in the shower that was, you know, more developed than everyone else and had, like, more pubes. And, I mean, at my school it was the art teacher, Mr. Whiteley, but... he's not there anymore.
2: So, anyway, this kid that I babysit... You know, little kids always want to know how old you are. Like, kids are fixated with your age. This is what I like to do. Next time you're with a kid and they go, how old are you? Just go, I'm 5.
1: I also have to live at home with my dad, which is quite hard because he's a little bit mental. The other day, for the first time ever, I brought a girl back to my house, and it was the following morning. We were in my room, and I'd sexually disappointed her.
2: And that girlfriend was me.
0: Let's give a round of applause at the end of that with a double clapping of Sarah and Jack. Thank you, Sarah. Thank you, Jack. Okay, so the scores at the end of that round, I can tell you the calculations have been done. Sarah took 48 seconds. Jack took 42. Jack takes the points. So here we go with our anecdotal round, which we call Q&A, where we acknowledge the importance of storytelling in comedy. I'll be deciding which of this week's guests has the funniest yarn to spin. And this week's question is, what has been your most embarrassing moment? Let's begin with the up-and-comers. Jack.
1: I think my most embarrassing moment was also, in a way, like, the moment I felt like the most alive ever. And it was my first ever fight, because I'd always wanted to get into a fight. And I was in a pub in Manchester, just in the corner, minding my own business, drinking a Smirnoff Ice. Which does not necessarily mean you're gay, just because you're drinking a Smirnoff Ice. And I'm stood there, and some guy comes up to me, just apropos of nothing, just walks up to me, and he shoves me, and he goes, "Are you a fag?" And so that was his opening gambit. And although he phrased it as a question, I don't think he was coming on to me. Like, it had crossed my mind that maybe this was just like a really bad chat-up line. You know, "You're a fag as well, as well, and I'd love to buy you a tea and Maria." That didn't happen. So he carries on shoving me, and I don't know why I did it. I was like, out of impulse, and I panicked, and I just grabbed him. I swung him round, and I kissed him. They hate that. It's really not the right move in that scenario. So he went mental, and he started punching me, and he's kicking me and punching me, and it's really beginning to hurt. And I didn't really know what to do, because I hadn't thought this far in advance. And I fixed him with the most intimidating stare that I could muster. I looked at him, I put on my gravelliest voice, and I simply said to him, "Get your hands off me. I have got an erection." So I won.
0: And what happened next?
1: He got dragged out of the club, and then I was on the floor on the phone to my mom. And he was like, you know, "Oh, you're a fag." I was like, "I'm not." She says, "I'm brave."
0: Anyone else been in a fight?
4: One of my most embarrassing things was not a fight, but I decided I wanted to punch someone because I've never punched anyone in my life. And there's Dara O'Brien, who is about 6 foot... well, I was going to say 6'5" of pure muscle. A lot of it is fat. and he said, "All right, you can punch me." And I punched Dara O'Brien in the stomach, and my hand sort of bounced back, and I actually hit myself in the face.
0: Now it's the turn of the current crop, and Sarah, what's been your most embarrassing moment?
2: This was about 6 or 7 years ago. It was one of the first gigs I'd done. Basically, somebody was heckling a lot, and they were slurring a lot. And they were getting, this person who was heckling was getting louder and louder. So I started to, you know, put this person down. And I was going in a little bit too hard, perhaps. And I said, "Oh, yeah, this guy's off his face," and, you know, all this other sort of stuff. And nobody was laughing. It was just complete silence. And I sort of shielded the light. And I could see the guy that I was addressing was in a wheelchair, and he had had a stroke. And, yeah. And I left the stage, and I went backstage. I thought I was going to cry. I just felt so awful. And this guy and his wife came backstage after the gig. You know, and I said to him, "I'm so unbelievably sorry. I couldn't see because of the bright lights, and I thought that you were drunk and hated my act, and you were telling me that you thought that I was crap." And then he said, "I was."
0: Okay, finally, Ronnie, it's the same question to you. Your most embarrassing moment?
3: I was in a rock band about 30 years ago called the Fabulous Poodles, and yeah, it's funny we never made it big. And we had a little holiday, and we all went away with our girlfriends to the West Country because we had a friend there who had a house, and there was no rock and roll nonsense going on, except on the last night when his parents were coming back, and we went round to the local cider bar. Anyway, we went back and we had quite an early night. And I woke up after a few hours in this pitch black room. I didn't know where I was. And I woke up with this real need to go to the toilet. And eventually I get to the door of the bedroom. And I think, oh, this will be the light switch. And I pull it and it's the breakfast bell. Now, if anything is going to work on an acidic bladder faster than a breakfast bell going full pelt at 4 o'clock in the morning, tell me about it. At this point, I couldn't stop myself, and I'm in this room, and it gushes out of me. And it's the sound, unfortunately, of water hitting paper. I hit the light switch at the same time. I'm feeling more wretched than I've ever felt in my life. And I look down, and it's some kid's homework that I'm...
0: A splendid selection of embarrassing stories. Thank you. I think I'm going to give the points to Jack for his story about the fight that led to the kiss. So let's give the points to Jack. He takes the points in that round. Okay, time for our second pair of comedians to go against the clock, and it's another head-to-head zone clash. The up-and-comers against the old guard. So that's Holly Walsh against Adrian Walsh. So, Holly, to start, the subject is, well, let's make it the Walsh family. Adrian and Holly, your 90 seconds start now.
7: I'd like to dedicate this to the memory of my late grandmother, who actually died recently. I was lucky enough to be there when she passed away. And I'll never forget what happened. The doctor came to me and said, Holly, I'm sorry about your loss. Quick question. Did you tamper with her life support machine? And I said, no.
6: You probably actually don't know about the Walsh family, Holly, is actually our ancestors actually set sail for America 2 years before Christopher Columbus. I don't know what happened to them. We got a lot of relatives in the Isle of Man.
7: Yeah, well, we both come from a long line of Walshes, but that's mainly because our family love queuing, so...
6: You would have loved my grandmother. And my grandmother was the funniest woman I ever met. She came home, she was 80 years old, and she looked at her husband and said, the doctor has just examined me and said that I have the heart and lungs of an 18-year-old. And my grandfather said, what did he say about your 80-year-old fat ass? And she said, he never mentioned you.
7: My family, the Walsh family, love Christmassy names, obviously, because my name's Holly, which is good for me, but not so good for my brothers, Rudolph and Pudding. So.
6: My father's the strangest man I've ever come across in my life. I met him a couple of weeks ago. He's standing in the garden with a handful of dog manure. I said, what's wrong, Dad? He said, look what I nearly stood in.
7: My first brother was actually an accident. I say accident. It was more of a practical joke that went wrong, but...
6: My brother, he never does anything right either. He's got twin boys, one's 16 and one's 18.
7: I've actually also got an adopted brother, although he doesn't realise he's adopted, despite the fact that every year my parents send him a card saying, Dear Raj.
8: The double claxon, that's the end of time. Give a round of applause, please, for Holly and Adrian Walsh.
0: At the end of that round, I can tell you that Holly took 54 seconds to get the last. Adrian got 36. Adrian takes the points. It's time now for our 60-second freestyle. In this round, one member of each team volunteers to come forward to the microphone to speak for 1 minute in this time. You have complete freedom to do whatever you want. You just have to be funny. First up, it's the current crop. Who's it to be?
4: She's the Jedward of comedy. Hey! Lady Sarah Kendall!
2: Next time you're on the train and the person across from you is reading a book, why not tell them that you wrote it? Just go over really confidently and go, Hi, I'm Ruth Rendell. Hope you're enjoying it. And if you're feeling really confident, give them a book signing. I mean, you'd have to choose the book carefully. It's not going to work on the Bible, for example. Thanks for your support. God! I was on Oxford Street the other day, and I was kind of walking along, and I saw these two people just running really quickly. And I had this urge to just run with them and just start screaming, It's happening! But I've been thinking about doing an adult education course. I saw it advertised on telly. And seriously, in one of these ads, they had like one of the graduates from one of their courses. And she actually said, you know, the way I felt when I completed my creative writing course was just indescribable.
0: Sarah Kendall. Up-and-comers, who have you nominated? Who have you chosen, please?
7: We'd like to nominate the man who cuts his own hair. It's Jack Whitehall.
9: I wanted to talk to you today about something that irritates me quite a lot, which is government advertising on television. I get very confused by it because I think you know, just like the most aggressive adverts on television are always government adverts, but they're always for the most menial crimes as well. It's never for something proper. It's always for like TV license or video piracy is a crime. You could end up in jail. They aren't proper crimes, are they? I mean, are you telling me that if I go down to my local prison, I'll overhear conversations in jail cells between cellmates getting to know each other? So, what are you in here for? I murdered my family in their sleep, smothering to death my own parents with my bare hands. What about you, pretty boy? I recorded the Harry Potter film on my Sony Ericsson. Do you like Quidditch? Seems as well, the more aggressive the advert, the more menial the crime. Like, you're watching your TV, and then there's suddenly, you know, it's like, look at you. You're pathetic. You're worse than a sex offender. I hate you. Everybody hates you. I hope you get cholera. It's a criminal offence. You could end up in jail with a maximum prison sentence of 25 years, and all your family and loved ones hate you and wishing you suffered from a degenerate disease. Don't fish without a rod licence.
8: Thank you, Jack, for those words of warning. Finally, Old Guard. Who's it to be?
3: Ladies and gentlemen, Mr. Adrian Walsh.
6: The thing about getting older is you turn into your parents. My father argued with me about music. I'm the same with my son. I had an argument with my son last week about the poster of Britney Spears in the bedroom. He wants it back in his room. I used to be his dad, I used to be his pops, that's all gone. 2 years ago he went off to Liverpool University. I am now a bank. He got no money, never got any money. 2 weeks ago he spends £45 on a haircut. You ought to see this haircut. It would take me 8 hours of restless sleep to make my hair look like this. It shaved at the side, spiky at the front, and three different colours at the back. It's the closest thing you've ever seen to a collie dog's backside on a wet day. 2 days later, he doesn't like it, and he has it shaved short all over. I said, Callum, what's that? He said, Dad has called the number two. I said, nothing, because that explained it perfectly. He's hip, he's cool, and he's got street credibility. And the reason he's got all those three things is quite simply because he wears his underpants above his trousers. My father's 95. He's been doing that for the last 15 years.
8: Adrian Walsh. Very, very difficult to decide. Some fine freestyling there. But I think for the apocalyptic rants and the Ruth Rendell trip on the train, I'm going to give that to Sarah Kendall, who gets a point. So let's have our final buzz around. It's called Be Funny or Else. I'm going to say a word, a phrase, or maybe a topic, and our comedians will simply buzz in with a relevant joke or one-liner as it occurs. Your first topic is old people. Adrian.
6: You know you're getting old as a man because you can clean your teeth and whistle at the same time. And you know you're getting old as a woman because you buy a see-through nightie and you don't know anybody that can see through it.
3: Another thing about getting older is, you know, relationships fall apart. And I've tried a lot of the modern techniques myself. I tried speed dating, too fast. Tried internet dating, too impersonal. Try carbon dating.
4: I've read a thing in the papers where it said that the younger you look, the longer you're going to live, which I thought
3: That's
4: actually brilliant. Well, it's good news in some ways because it means Gordon Ramsay's probably got about 6 months left. Bad news because I think it means Ant and Dec might be immortal.
3: It is kind of hard getting old because you're not prepared for your joints really. They start grinding and hurting. You know, it's got to the stage now where if I'm kneeling down to get something out the salad drawer at the bottom of the fridge, I look around to see if there's anything else I can do while I'm down there. I tell you what, I was actually doing that joke up in Bingley in Yorkshire, and I came out that line and this voice said, "What's a bloody salad drawer?"
2: My grandmother is obsessed with manners, and she and I were in the supermarket together, and this guy went over and got some turpentine off the shelf, and he just took the lid off and drank, like he swigged from it, and my grandmother just went, "Oh, for God's sake. I mean, there are plastic cups over there."
8: Let's try young people then. Let's turn that round and do some young people stuff. Holly.
7: I feel sorry for young people because there's so many mixed messages out there, you know, like the government health warning, say no to drugs, say no to drugs. What kind of lesson is that for us to teach our children? Surely it should be, say no thank you to drugs.
4: I find it weird being older now and looking at sort of younger men. I mean, Jack, for example, you know, I kind of look at Jack and I do, he's very, very sexy, but I want to rip his clothes off just to wash an iron them now, really. I look at him, I think I could teach him things in the bedroom he's never dreamt of, but just like changing his sheets, really.
8: Let's try something.
10: Oh, help.
9: I want to say as well, I thought, like, gigging for young people And doing comedy shows would be a lot easier, like student gigs. I thought that's really easy. They're students, they're all drunk, it's really easy. I had to do a gig 2 weeks ago, and it was the most hostile environment I've ever been in. It was the University of Warrington. And I went on stage, and before I'd done any jokes, some guy in the front row got up from his seat. He was like, "Oi, mate, get on with your jokes. I came here for the comedy." He said, "No, you didn't. You came because you copped up your A-levels."
8: Okay, let's try Saturday night. Let's move it on. Another topic here. Saturday night. Adrian.
6: It's a lot of fun Saturday night at my age. I sit at home and watch my leg fall asleep. It was so much better in those bygone days when you could watch a program and you didn't have to phone in and vote. Can you imagine what that would be like in the 50s? By the time you walked to the phone box and got your 2 pence, you'd have missed the results altogether, wouldn't you?
9: I get annoyed by it because I get really addicted to the Saturday night shows like X Factor, but for all the wrong reasons as well, because I love seeing it when they pour out their hearts. That's why I'm waiting for that woman to come out in front of judges and be like, you know, "Oh, my husband's dead, my son's a leper, I've got rickets. Watch me tap down."
2: It's even better when they find out that the person has lied. Like, do you remember there was a guy who was like going, "This is really important to me because I'm an orphan," and then they really got behind him. About a week later, his parents were in the sun going, "No, you're not."
7: I like Saturday nights because it's about the one night of the week where people really make an effort. Like, actually, I was walking down my high street recently and I saw these women approaching me, and they were sort of in fancy dress costume, and one of them had kind of like angel wings, and they were all sort of spruced up, and then the one at the front had a big L plate, and I thought, if this is how you celebrate a provisional licence. I like fancy dress. My best fancy dress costume was when I went to Halloween, and it was last year, and I wore a big white tube, and I cut a hole out for my face, and I painted two blue lines across the front, and I went as a pregnancy scare.
8: That attractive sound, which you just heard, means it's the end of the show, and it's time for me to decide who has won tonight. And it's been a very tough and a very close contest. But I think for the revelations that we heard tonight about modern games are terrible because they're so good, but mainly because of the revelations about the University of Warrington. The winners tonight and the golden age of comedy for 1 week, Holly Walsh and Jack Whitehall. The up and coming to one, so all that remains is for me to thank all of our guests, Holly and Jack, Lucy and Sarah, Adrian and Ronnie. Join us next time when three more teams of comedians will be told to act your age. Goodbye. Act Your Age was presented by me, Simon Mayo. The guests were Holly Walsh and Jack Whitehall, Lucy Porter and Sarah Kendall, Adrian Walsh and Ronnie Golden. Act Your Age was devised and produced by Ashley Blaker and Bill Matthews.

0: What has a hazelnut in every bite?
1: Sorry.
0: And thick milk chocolate for your delight?
1: Sorry.
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1: Sorry.
0: And don't forget the hazelnut in every bite. And again. What has a hazelnut in every bite?
1: Sorry.
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0: You look smart, Mr. Blackadder. Going somewhere nice?
1: No, I'm off to the theatre.
0: Don't you like it, then?
1: No, I don't. A lot of stupid actors strutting around, shouting with their chests thrust out so far, you'd think their nipples were attached to a pair of charging elephants. And the worst thing about it is having to go with Prince Mini-Brains.
0: Well, doesn't he like it either?
1: Oh, no, he loves it. The problem is he doesn't realize it's made up. Last year, when Brutus was about to kill Julius Caesar, the prince yelled out, "Look behind you, Mr. Caesar."
0: I can't see the point in the theatre. All that sex and violence. I'll get enough of that at home. Not for the sex, of course.
1: Now, while we're out, Mulrick, I want you to give this palace a good clean. It's so dirty, it'll be unacceptable to a dung beetle that had lost interest in his career and really let itself go.
2: Come on, Blackadder, we'll miss the first act.
1: Coming, sir, as fast as I can. Stick the kettle on, Mulrick.
3: Give I this advice to thee? Never, never, never trust to thine enemy. Thy life is forfeit. Thy life is forfeit, sir, and at an end, like our poor play. We hope it pleases you, friend.
4: Certainly not, you murdering rotter!
3: Don't that man!
1: Only a play.
4: Oh, well, that's all very well, but what about the poor fellow who's dead? Saying it's only a play will not feed and clothe the little ones he leaves behind. Call the militia!
1: But, sir, he's not dead. See, he stands awaiting your applause.
4: Oh, I say, that's very clever. He's really dead. Oh, bravo! Bravo!
3: Ah, the prince likes it. We'll close tonight.
4: What are we at? Smack the spinning jelly! Burn the rolling Rosalind! Destroy the going up and down a bit and then moving along Gertrude! And death to the stupid prince who grows fat on our profits!
5: I say, how exciting! This play's getting better and better! Bravo!
6: It's not a play anymore, sir. Put the bomb down and make your way quietly to the exit.
5: You old thing. You won't tell me if you don't tell when something's real and when it's not.
4: That was a close shave. Why on earth would an anarchist possibly want to kill you?
1: I think it might have been you he was after, sir.
4: Oh, hogwash. What on earth makes you say that?
1: Well, my suspicions were first aroused by his use of the words, death to the stupid prince. These are volatile times, Your Highness. The American Revolution lost your father, the colonies. The French Revolution murdered brave King Louis. And there are tremendous rumblings in Prussia. Although that might be something to do with the sausages. The whole world cries out, peace, freedom, and a few less fat bastards eating all the pie.
4: Well, yes, quite. I mean, something must be done. Any ideas?
1: Yes, sir. Next week it is your royal father's birthday celebrations. I suggest that I write a brilliant speech for you to recite to show the oppressed masses how unusually sensitive you are.
4: But tell me about these oppressed masses. What are they so worked up about?
1: They're worked up, sir, because they're so poor.

0: alternative to turkey at Christmas. Disease and deprivation stalk our land like two giant stalking things. And the working man is poised to overthrow us.
1: Oh, my God, and here he is!
0: Don't be silly, sir. That's Baldrick, my dog's buddy.
2: Silly about that? He looks like an oppressed mass to me. Get him out of here at once!
0: Shoo, Baldrick. Carry on with your cleaning elsewhere. And by the end of tonight, I want that dining table so clean I could eat my dinner off it.
2: I'm dancing with death here. The sooner I can show how unusually sensitive I am, the better. Oh, I've just had another brilliant thought.
0: Another one, Your Highness?
2: Yes, another one, actually. You remember that one I had about wearing underwear on the outside to save on laundry bills? I'm thinking to myself, hello, why don't we ask those two actor chappies we saw tonight to teach me how to recite your speech? Brilliant, eh?
0: No, Your Highness. Feeble.
2: What?
0: I would advise against it. It's a feeble idea.
2: Well, kiss and piss to your advice, Blackadder. Get them here at once. Damn it, I'm fed up with you treating me as if I'm some kind of a sickie. It's not me that's sick, it's you. Do you know why? Because I'm a bloody prince and you're only a butler. And we don't get those actors this minute, Mr. Thicky Black Thicky Adder Thicky.
3: Mrs. Biggins, I'm looking for a couple of actors.
4: Well, you've come to the right place, Mr. B. There's more Shakespearean dialogue in here than there are buns. All my young friends on their way to rehearsals for a little sip of coffee and a big dollop of inspiration.
3: You mean they actually rehearse? I thought they just got drunk, stuck on a silly hat, and trusted to luck.
4: No, there's ever so much hard work goes into the wonderful magic that is filmed today. Still, I don't expect you'll know much about that, being only a little butler.
3: They do say, Mrs. M, that verbal insults hurt more than physical pain. They are, of course, wrong, as you will soon discover. I stick this toasting fork in your head.
5: Ladies and gentlemen, will you please welcome Mr. David Keenly?
6: Settle down.
7: I'm sorry, no autographs.
6: My usual, Mrs. M.
4: Oh, coming up, my lovely.
3: If I can just squeeze through this admiring rubble.
8: Gentlemen, I come with a proposition.
9: How dare you, sir? You think, just because we're actors, we sleep with everyone.
3: Being actors, you're lucky to sleep with anyone. I come here on behalf of my employer to ask for some elocution lessons.
6: Yeah, sir, that is quite impossible. We are in the middle of rehearsing our new play. We could not possibly betray our beloved audience by taking time off.
9: Oh, no. Mustn't upset the punters. Bums on seats, lady, bums on seats.
3: And what play is this?
9: It is a piece we penned ourselves, called The Bloody Murder of the Foul Prince Romero and His Enormous Blooming Wife.
3: A philosophical work.
6: Indeed, yes, sir. The violence of the murder and the vastness of the bosom are entirely justified artistically.
3: Right, well, I'll tell the prince that you can't make it.
9: The prince?
3: Sorry, yes. Didn't I mention that? It's the Prince William. Shame you can't make it. Still.
9: No, sir, please. No, please wait, sir. Hop, hop.
6: Sir, I think we can find some time, do you not, Mr. Kingwick?
3: No, you've got your beloved audience to think about.
6: Oh, stop the prose.
9: Yes, the worthless bastards to a man.
3: That's to say, artistic integrity thriving so strongly. This afternoon at 4, then, at the palace.
2: Well, what do you think?
3: Are you ill or something?
2: No, I was simply trying to look more like an actor.
3: Well, I'm sure you don't need the false moustache.
2: No?
3: No.
2: No! Oh! Be careful for the Christmas again!
3: That is Baldrick, spring cleaning. Finish the job later, Baldrick.
10: Very well, sir. The cleaning or the being strangled?
3: Either suits me.
2: Look, Blackadder, this is all getting a bit hairy, isn't it? I mean, are you sure we can even trust these acting fellows? Last time we went to the theatre, three of them murdered Julius Caesar. And one of them was his best friend, Brutus.
3: As I have told you about 8 times, the man playing Julius Caesar was an actor called Coop.
2: Really?

0: Yes.
1: Hungry Jerkins? Well, Brutus must have been pretty miffed when he found out.
0: What?
1: That he hadn't killed Caesar after all, just some poxy actor called Tim. He'd go around to Caesar's place after the play and kill him then.
0: Oh, God, it's pathetic.
2: Is that the door?
3: Oh, don't worry, it's just the actors.
2: My Uncle Baldrick was in the play once.
3: Really?
2: Yeah, it was called Macbeth.
3: And what did he play?
2: Second codpiece. Macbeth wore him in the fight scenes.
3: So he was a stunt codpiece. Did he have a large part?
2: Depends who's playing Macbeth.
3: Incidentally, Morrick, actors are very superstitious. On no account mention the word Macbeth this evening, all right?
2: Why not?
3: It brings them bad luck and it makes them very unhappy.
2: Ah, oh, so you won't be mentioning it either?
3: No. Well, not very often.
1: You should have knocked.
4: Oh, not, you impertinent butler, were loud enough to wake the hounds of hell.
5: Lead on, Nagar.
6: I shall.
5: Lest you continue in your quotation and mention the name of the Scottish play.
6: No, never fear, I shan't do that.
3: By the Scottish play, I assume you mean Macbeth.
1: Ah! Ah! Ah! The traitor holds its cause, not to make amends.
3: Ah! What was that?
6: You were exorcising evil spirits. Being but a mere butler, you will not know the great theatre tradition that one does never speak the name of the Scottish play.
3: What, Macbeth?
1: Ah! Hot potato, what the cause but to make amends?
3: Ah! Oh, you mean you have to do that every time I say Macbeth?
1: Hot potato, what the cause but to make amends? Will you please stop saying that? Always call it the Scottish play.
3: So you want me to say the Scottish play?
1: Yeah!
3: Rather than Macbeth.
1: Say, what is all this hullabaloo? All this shouting and screaming and yelling blue murder? Why, it's like a play we saw the other day. What's it called?
3: Macbeth?
1: Ah! No. It was called Julius Caesar.
3: Oh, yes, of course. Julius Caesar. Not Macbeth. Are you sure you want these people to stay?
1: Of course, I asked them, didn't I, Mr. Sticky Butler?
6: Your Royal Highness, may I say what a great honor it is to be invited here?
1: Why, certainly.
6: Thank you. What a great honor that it is to be invited here to make merry in the halls of our King's Loins most glorious outpouring. Now, Your Highness, shall we begin straight away?
1: Absolutely, yes. Now, I've got this...
5: Before we inspect the script, let us have a look at stunts.
6: Right. Yes. Now, the ordinary fellow stands like, well, as you do now.
5: Whereas, your hero stands last.
1: Right. I just sort of like this.
6: Excellent, Your Highness. Even more, sir.
1: Oh, sort of like that. What's that noise?
5: It wasn't me. We are used to standing in this position.
1: Tell them over here. Anarchy! Clear! All right, so you better wash that mud shoe. Stop!
3: That is Baldrick spring cleaning.
1: Rubbish! Look, he's got a bomb!
3: It's not a bomb, sir. It's a sponge.
1: We'll get it out of here at once before it explodes. Stuff. I'm sorry about that. I think we really have something there.
6: Oh, yes, Your Highness. Why, your very posture tells me here is a man of true greatness.
3: Neither that or here are my genitals.
5: I really must ask that this ill-educated oaf be removed from the room.
6: Yes, get out, sir. Your presence here is as useful as fine-boned china at a tea party for drunken elephants.
1: Is that right? Well, yes, hang it all. Get out, Blackadder, and stop talking our duties.
3: Certainly, Your Highness. I'll leave you to dribble in private.
2: Something wrong, Mr. B?
3: I'm just about hurry up in here with that, Prince. One more insult and I'll be handing in my notice.
2: Oh, does that mean I'll be butler?
3: Not just for the kindly passing surgeon cutting your head open with a spade and sticking you brain in it. Oh, I don't know why I put up with it. I really don't. Every year at the Guild of Butlers Christmas party, I'm the one who has to wear the red nose and the pointy hat for winning the Who's Got the Stupidest Master competition. But all I can say is he'd better watch out. One more foot wrong and the contract between us will be as broken as this milk jug.
2: So that milk jug isn't broken?
3: You really do walk into these things.
7: Now, sir, at last, the speech.
8: Right.
9: No, Your Royal Highness. What have you forgotten?
1: Oh, now look, if I stand any more heroically than this, I'm in danger of seriously disappointing my future queen.
9: Your Highness, not the stance. The roar.
1: You want me to roar?
7: Well, of course we wish you to roar. All great orators roar before commencing their speeches. It is the way of things. Now, Mr. Kenrick, from your Hamlet, please.
9: Oh, to be or not to be.
7: From your Julius Caesar.
9: Oh, friends, Romans.
7: And from your leading character in a play connected with Scotland.
3: That's my best, isn't it?
7: Then hold north together, shall we? One, two, three, four!
9: Excellent, Your Highness. Now, shall we try to put it all together?
7: Right.
9: As I am. That I fear you mew it like a frightened tree. May I see
7: you? Well, please.
9: No. Who wrote this dribble? Oh.
3: Is there a problem with the speech?
1: Well, yes, there is a problem, actually. The problem is that you wrote it, Mr. Hopelessly, Drivelly, Can't Write for Toppy, Cracky, Butler, Weave.
3: Yes. Preferably something that has first passed through the digestive system of the cat. You have to take it up yourself.
2: Why?
3: Because I'm leaving, Borick. I'm about to enter the job market. Right, let's see. Situation's vacant. Mr. and Mrs. Pitt are looking for a baby minder to take Pitt the Younger to Parliament. Mr. Political George Stevenson has invented a moving kettle. Someone to help with the marketing. Oh, there's a foreign opportunity here. Treacherous, malicious, unprincipled cad, preferably non-smoker, wanted to be king of Sardinia. Time wasters. Napoleon Bonaparte, P.O. Box 1, Paris. We're on our way.
5: About costume. Any thoughts?
1: Well, enormous trousers, certainly. And then I thought perhaps an admiral's uniform, because we know what all the nice girls love, don't we? Why don't I go and try them on for you?
5: Oh, it's stupid.
1: Help yourself to wine. You'll need a stiff drink when you see the size of these damn trousers.
9: Oh, my dear, what a ghastly evening.
7: You're so right, love.
9: Look, while he's gone, why don't we have a quick read through the murder of Prince Romero and his enormous bosom wife?
5: Act 1, scene 1. Mm-hmm. Mm-hmm. Spring has come with all his gentle charms. Methinks it is time to hack the prince to death.
3: Borick, I would like to say how much I will miss your honest and friendly companionship.
2: Oh, thank you, Mr. B.
3: But as we both know, it would be an utter lie. I will therefore confine myself to saying simply, stop. If I ever meet you again, it'll be 20 billion years too soon.
2: Goodbye, you lazy big-nosed rubber-faced bastard.
3: I fear, Baldrick, that you will soon be eating those badly chosen words. I wouldn't bet you a single groat that you could survive 5 minutes here without me.
2: Oh, come on, Mr. B. It's not as though we're going to get murdered or anything the minute you leave, is it?
3: Hope springs eternal, Baldrick.
2: Coming!
8: Oh, let's kill the prince. Let me... And let this dagger's point prick out his soft eyeball and chop with glee upon its exquisite jelly. Have you the stomach? I have not killed him yet, sir. But when I do, I shall have the stomach and the liver, too. And the floppily doppelies in their horrid glue.
6: What if a servant should hear us in our plotting?
8: Ha ha! Then shall we have servant sausages for tea.
3: And servant rissoles shall our supper be.
2: Murder! The revolution started!
8: What?
2: A plot to kill you!
8: Ah, so you've come clean at last, have you, you bloody little poor person?
2: No, not me, the actors downstairs, they're anarchists.
8: Anarchists?
2: Yeah, I heard them plotting. They're going to poke out your liver, turn me into rissole, and then suck on your exquisite floppily doppelies.
8: Well, what are we going to do?
2: Well, Mr. Blackadder says, when the going gets tough, the tough hide under the table.
8: Blackadder, of course, well, where is he?
2: Oh, he's in Sardinia.
8: What? Why?
2: Well, you were rude to him, so he left.
8: Oh, no! What a mad, blundering, incredibly handsome young linkerboot I've been. What are we going to do? If we go downstairs, they'll chop us up and eat us alive. Go!
3: Good evening, guys.
8: Oh, right.
3: 4 minutes, 22 seconds, Warwick. You owe me a groat.
8: God, here we desperately need you.
3: Oh, me, sir. Mr. Sicky Black Sicky Abbott. Mr. Hopelessly Drivelly Cantwright for Toppy Crappy Butler. Mr. Brilliantly Undervalued Butler who hasn't had a raise in a fortnight.
8: Take an extra 1,000. Guineas? Per month?
3: All right, what's your problem?
8: Well, the actors have turned out to be vicious anarchists. They intend to kill us all.
3: What, are they going to bore us to death?
8: Baldrick overheard them.
2: I did.
3: Are you sure they meant it, sir?
8: Oh, I'm quite sure. Baldrick, how far apart were their legs?
2: Oh, this far.
8: Yeah, and their nipples?
2: That far.
3: All right, sir. I'll see what I can do.
8: To torture him, I lust. Let's singe his hair and up his nostrils. Hot bananas, crap.
3: Rehearsal's going well, gentlemen.
8: Begone. A mere butler with the intellectual capacity of a squashed apricot can be of no use to us.
6: Indeed, yes, sir. Your participation is as irritating as a potted cactus in a monkey's pajamas.
3: Well, in that case, I won't interrupt you any longer. Sorry to disturb you.
8: Oh, Blackadder, thank God you're safe. Well, what happened?
3: Sir, there was no need to panic. It was all perfectly straightforward.
8: Well?
3: They're traitors, sir. They must be arrested, brutally tortured, and executed forthwith.
8: Bravo! But, Your Highness, there's been a terrible mistake.
3: That's what they were bound to say, sir.
6: A play, sir. Look, all the words you heard written down on that page.
3: Textbook stuff again, you see. The criminal's vanity always makes him make one tiny but fatal mistake. Theirs was to have their entire conspiracy printed and published in plain manuscript. Take them away.
6: We beg for mercy.
8: Mercy, please, sir.
6: Mercy.
3: I've only got one thing to say to you. Macbeth.
8: Macbeth. Well done, Bladder. How could I ever thank you?
3: Well, you can start by not calling me Bladder, sir.
8: Macbeth! Of course, Bladder. No sooner said than done. No hard feelings?
3: No, absolutely none, sir. It's good to be back in the saddle. Did I say saddle? I meant
10: Thomas.
1: Bravo! So we're the best of friends as ever we were.
10: Absolutely, sir.
1: Hurrah!
10: In fact, now that the evil Mossop and Keenrick have got their comeuppance, the Drury Lane Theatre is free. I thought we might celebrate by staging a little play that I've written.
1: Oh, an excellent idea. And with my newfound acting skills, why might there be a part in it for me, do you think?
10: I was hoping that you might play the title role, sir.
1: What a roaringly good idea. What's the play called?
10: Thick Jack Clot sits in the stocks and gets pelted with rancid tomatoes.

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2: 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Episode 3, Gods.
3: Morning in Athens. Oh, the toil and moil of a mortal's daily round. How strange this busy street life seems to us, the unbelievably affable ones, who measure out our days on fair Olympus.
4: Almighty Zeus has sent us on this mission to cheer up you Athenians in time of never-ending seeming war.
3: Bless him.
4: But we have a special job to do as well. Here is the Acropolis Fish Restaurant, where soon we hope to find old Socrates.
3: 85 today.
4: Whom we will help upon his journey to the underworld. And the best bit is,
3: he doesn't even know he's going.
4: You may think immortals are usually more fierce than this, and you're spot on. In fact, the Furies normally do this job.
3: Oh, the Furies, so judgmental.
4: But poor things, they're so shagged with all the whipping and scourging, Almighty Zeus has given them a holiday on Lesbos.
3: And sent us here instead.
4: See, an old woman is coming, fashioned like a sibyl.
3: Isn't she sweet?
4: It is the mother of Aristophanes and former oracle at Delphi.
3: A seer of signs.
5: Oh, oh, I see a sign, a terrible sign. Car boot sale in station car park. Oh, what am I saying? It's gibberish. Oh.
3: From Mount Olympus have we come, old woman. Here to the Acropolis Fish Restaurant, run by your sons, where we commission you to help us.
4: Your erstwhile master sun god Apollo sent some messages to convince you of our Olympian credentials.
6: Apollo?
3: First, he said, keep the winged helmet. It wasn't his in any case.
4: Then he asks, where did you put that incense burner, the one with the lion feet? Because the new woman keeps using the smoky one from Troy.
6: Oh!
4: Oh, and thirdly,
3: he said to say, your secret is still absolutely safe.
6: Secret?
3: That when poor Oedipus consulted you that time, you advised him to find an older woman.
5: You are truly from Mount Olympus, so you must be...
4: Yes.
5: Zeus, you are the Furies.
4: Yes, no, well, not exactly, not the...
5: My sons! The Furies have come for my sons!
3: No, really, madam. Look how nice we are.
4: Here, take this daisy chain.
5: Ah! Aristophanes! Heraclitus! Everyone, hide! Oh.
7: Mother? Oh, hello. A group of smiley people, and they wonder why I hate Athens.
3: Hello. You must be Aristophanes, greatest comic playwright of the age.
7: No.
3: Then Heraclitus, his much less famous and accomplished brother.
7: Look, are you lot customers?
3: No.
7: Creditors?
3: No.
7: Fish delivery men?
3: No.
7: Well, bugger off then.
3: Zeus and his almighty ideas, eh? This is definitely going to be harder than he thought.
8: Who was it, Heraclitus?
7: Nobody. A group of smilers. You'll be relieved to hear it wasn't Nike, goddess of victory, anyway.
8: Oh, doesn't Aristophanes go on and on about meeting Nike?
7: Ever since the Olympic Games, he's been obsessed. Bloody immortals! Turn up once in a blue moon to rape someone or turn them into an attractively foliaged tree, then they piss off back to Olympus. You're supposed to burn perfectly good animals for them and say thanks for the visit. Call any time. My daughter would make a charming eucalyptus.
8: Did you ever meet any immortals when you were leading your simple life in that field in Thessaly?
7: Well, Xanthippe, I did see Aphrodite bathing in a stream once, in a handmaiden's wet hair, grand sapphic goings-on with a hairbrush of an unrepeatable nature.
8: Oh, but no one's ever lived to tell the tale. They get turned into stags and hunted by dogs, their living flesh.
7: Yes, well, don't go on about it.
8: So, what does she look like? Nude.
7: Well, you know those melons we get from far-off Kefalonia?
8: The huge, plump, fleshy, melony ones.
7: Yes.
8: No.
7: Yes.
8: No.
7: Yes. That's why no one saw me. Her gigantic arse was shielding me from you.
9: Have you seen my parsley crown, Heraclitus? The one Nike gave me? I'm sure I left it here last night. On here somewhere.
7: On the chopping board?
9: Yes. Have you seen it?
7: There are some strange blokes outside. Stephanie, anything to do with you? They have that cracked look all your actors seem to acquire after a week or two.
9: Actors? Good! They're early. The Hades are grand.
10: You don't think they'll make a fuss, Plato?
9: You don't want a fuss, sir?
10: Me? Oh, no. Just a day like any other, really. One's 85th birthday, you know. When you've devoted your life to high ideals, a celebrated a cake, more or less. Even a fancy cake with happy birthday, dear old Socrates, piped in honey-scented yogurt on the top. Makes very little difference.
9: No, bravo, sir. I sometimes think you're a natural Spartan.
10: Oh, well, we do our best. Besides, I know I can't expect much from dear Aristophanes hard at work on a new play for the festival next month.
9: One of our gods has an enormous knob.
10: Is that so?
9: The name of the play, sir.
10: Oh, of course it is. Yes, I knew that.
9: Would you like to wrestle, sir? Oh,
10: not now, Plato. There's a good lad.
4: No sign of Socrates yet. But never mind. The last boat to the underworld is not till 10.
9: Hey, you. You're a bit early, aren't you?
4: What?
9: Never mind. All the more time for rehearsal. By Zeus's knobbly kneecaps, you look a gormless bunch. You are here for Socrates.
4: Yes,
9: then stop looking so cheerful. You're supposed to scare him, remember? Hello. Don't tell me your names. I'll only forget. Oh, hello. Did your wife give you a present, sir?
10: Xanthippe? Oh, yes, this thing. Same as last year, embroiders them herself.
9: It's lovely.
10: Seems a bit ornate to me. I always tell her, not too many folds, dear. They catch on the sandals. And this one keeps coming open at the front. Look. But she takes no notice of my suggestions. Too busy sewing and weeping all the time. Terrible things, women. Take my advice, don't ever get one.
9: Oh, I won't.
10: Good boy. So she's definitely barking up the wrong tree with you, then.
9: What do you mean, sir?
10: Look, Xanthippe, how can I put this? She's not exactly one of us, if you know what I mean.
9: She's a woman.
10: Yes, but more than that, she has very different ways.
9: Yes, weeping.
10: Not just weeping. She has a secret, Plato. It's to do with... Oh, do you know, I really think you're better off not knowing.
9: Well, it can't be that bad, sir.
10: Now, look, you and I, we like each other, don't we? Whatever normal is, we're it. And we like other Athenian chaps, and they like us. I mean, who are you in love with at the moment?
9: Oh, Alcibiades.
10: He's a magnificent chap.
9: Oh, yes. He's been top naked Athenian torso 5 years running. You know those bananas we get from far off Kefalonia?
10: The big straight ones, about a foot long. No.
9: Yes. No. Yes, Alcibiades' stomach is so hard and flat you can bounce those bananas right off it.
10: Oh. So, have you ever noticed anything about the way Xanthippe touches your clothes, Plato, or oils your hair?
9: Well, she does it very gently.
10: And any sense of
7: desperate yearning?
9: Well, yes, now you come to mention it. Whenever she touches me, she starts weeping and moaning. It's a bit disgusting, actually. Oh, Plato, she sobs. I'm so unhappy. I tried to cheer her up by telling her about bouncing bananas off Alcibiades, but it doesn't seem to do any good.
10: No, it wouldn't, it wouldn't. I think deep down you know her secret, Plato.
9: Oh, no. Oh, Socrates!
10: I'm sorry.
9: She...
10: Yes.
9: Oh,
10: I know.
9: Poor Xanthippe yearns to be a professional hairdresser.
10: No.
9: Oh, poor little Xanthippe. How can she ever be a hairdresser? They're all heterosexual for a start.
10: This split-crotch robe is driving me mad. I hope you got me something decent.
9: Oh, yes, sir. And I'm sure Aristophanes will have written a little play. Socrates has an enormous knob. Yes, I can see it now.
10: Tell you. Do you know, I'm beginning to wonder if I'm wearing this bloody thing back to front.
11: His birthday? Oh, Athena's reeking armpits. Why didn't someone tell me?
12: He's dropped hints for weeks, Heraclitus. I've been embroidering his robe since the fall of Troy. Aristophanes ordered a Hadesogram. I assumed you were making a cake.
5: Oh, oh, the Furies are here.
11: What?
5: The Furies are here. Oh, my son,
11: oh, get
5: my
11: off,
5: son.
11: Get off, you mad woman. If you're talking about the people outside, they're not the Furies. They're here as some amusing stunt to humiliate and terrify Socrates on his birthday. It's traditional. What's it in aid of, Xanthippe?
12: Fun.
11: There you are, it's in aid of fun.
5: They must have come for someone. Now think, Heraclitus. Think Greekly. Did you ever dead make any bloodkin with spear thrust or stab wound and dibdaub their life gore on the wine dark walls?
11: You mean have I killed anybody in my family? Well, I've certainly thought about it. In fact, I'm thinking about it right now.
5: Oh, this is strange. Strange. Oh, did you ever spy unseen on any immortal at their toilet? That will provoke the Furies every time, you know.
11: As it happens, yes, I have done that.
5: No.
12: Yes, he saw Aphrodite with no clothes on.
5: Oh! Oh, I must consult Apollo.
11: Give him my love. They say that those whom the gods would destroy, they first make mad. I wish I'd get on with destroying Mother.
12: I've never seen an immortal. I once thought I saw Almighty Zeus in the form of a bull, but that's it.
11: What made you think it was him?
12: He tried to rape me. Anyway, this bull had this huge head and this great big tail waving around, swatting the flies on his back. It was astounding. You know those hairy brown coconuts they get from far off Kefalonia?
11: The gigantic ones?
12: Yes.
11: No.
12: Yes.
11: No.
12: I said yes. I was sitting on one of those when I saw it.
9: All right, let's see what you can do. Come on, come on. Imagine I'm Socrates. What are you going to say? In your own time.
11: Right.
3: Oh, Socrates, there's no easy way of saying this, unfortunately. The underworld awaits. Our ferry goes at 9:30. So say goodbye quickly, there's a good chap, and we'll be off.
11: What do you think?
9: Think you can manage a knob dance?
3: Whatever it is, we'll do it.
9: Where will you be taking him, by the way?
3: To the underworld.
9: Yes, yes, but I mean, where will you take him, really? I had a Hadesogram thing myself once in Argos, you see. That's why I sent for you. So impressive. You really are a brilliant act. You blindfolded me, rowed me across a river, past a yapping dog, woof, woof, woof, into a cave full of spiders and bats. Then, just when I was on the verge of complete despair, my friends leapt out of the shadows shouting, "You're not dead! Surprise!" You know, I fell down and foamed at the mouth. It was that good.
10: He's written out one of my Socratic dialogues. Word for word, isn't Plato sweet? What a sweet present.
9: Oh, it was nothing.
10: Where have those scallops got to?
12: That's lovely, Plato. Can I read a bit? Such men as I, you may call us philosophers or stargazers. Oh, that's beautiful. Stargazers. Do you know,
13: That sounds more like you than it does him.
14: Oh, he has noticed that, has he? I have embellished it a bit, but only to make it more memorable and interesting.
13: He's very happy. Look, you've made him vote.
14: Oh, I know.
13: No, you don't.
14: Oh, I do. I do. I know why you're unhappy. Socrates explained everything to me.
13: No.
14: I can't pretend I wasn't shocked, Xanthippe. Oh. It's true that you have very unusual wants. But I've searched my heart, and I can't deny I've had similar feelings myself.
13: You have?
14: Well, yes. Of course, I've never told anyone.
13: Oh.
14: I don't think I've even admitted it to myself, but sometimes, when you've been doing my hair, running your fingers along the nape of my neck, I go home and find somewhere private, and with you very much in mind, Xanthippe, I groom and brush my little cat Ajax and enjoy every minute.
15: Quiet, please! Quiet! Thank you. In you come, Socrates. Settle down. Now, as you know, our dear friend Socrates is 85 today. And it has been quite a day for him, hasn't it? A new robe, a dialogue written out, and to top it all, one of Heraclitus's most delicious... What is this, Heraclitus?
16: Ox dung upside down surprise cake.
15: And what's the surprise?
16: That it's just ox dung upside down.
15: And now, you knew we couldn't let the evening pass without an entertainment. So rattle your wine bowls, please, for the really affable theatre company.
10: I knew he'd do something. Oh, look. They do look affable, those fixed smiles. Man's a genius.
17: Good evening. We say. Did you hear the one about the hare and the tortoise?
10: Yes, it's as old as I am. Bring back Cynthia, the contortionist flute girl.
14: Do the dance.
17: Oh, righto.
10: They're not very good, Aristophanes.
15: No. It's what they do later that matters. Wait and see, Socrates. Wait and see.

0: Oh, hurry up.
1: Hello? Who is this, please? It's after dark. Sun gods go off duty after dark.
0: Oh.
1: No, it's you.
0: I must know. Apollo, why come the Furies in disguise to Athens? Have they come for my son, Heraclitus? Please, Apollo. My son is such a heretic, and the gods are so easily offended.
1: No, they're not.
0: Please, have they come for him? I'll tell you where that incense burner is.
1: No, hold on then. I'll get the list. They've come for Socrates. Says here they're bringing him in for questioning.
0: What's he supposed to have done?
1: I just said, too much questioning. He's being brought in for it. Heraclitus. No. But congratulations on your instincts. One of your sons is on here. In fact, he's next on the list after Socrates.
0: What?
1: Yes, Aristophanes, on a charge of destruction of an immortal's parsley crown. He's going to be tied to a rock for eternity while rabbits tear his ears off. Or possibly cuckoos lay eggs in his bladder. We haven't decided.
0: No! My Aristophanes! Oh!
1: There's a footnote. Hang on. Right. The Furies are actually on holiday on Lesbos. Your lot are the unbelievably affable ones. But it says here, are you going to tell me where that incense burner is?
0: Yes!
1: Well, it says here that if your unbelievably affable ones get furious in any way, they lose their power. Now,
0: it's in the cupboard by the door.
1: Damn, I thought I looked in there.
2: You're terrible! You're terrible! Really dreadful! Oh, no, here's my wife. Been weeping again, dear.
3: What did you tell him about me? What did you tell him? I hate you!
4: Could you pay attention, please? This is very difficult.
5: Carry on. Little Tiff here, carry on.
3: You're a wicked old man. What did you tell him? He thinks I want to be a hairdresser.
0: Oh, I wish you were dead.
4: Well, we can't miss a cue like that, can we? Socrates, there is no easy way of saying this, unfortunately. The underworld awaits. Our ferry goes at 9:30, so say goodbye quickly, there's a good chap, and we'll be off.
6: What do they mean? Aristophanes, what's going on?
5: It's part of the act. I told them not to use that rotten speech.
4: Ready, Socrates?
2: We're going somewhere?
4: Yes, to the underworld.
6: Are you sure this is part of the act?
4: You may kiss your loved ones goodbye.
7: No fear.
4: And so we go at last. Farewell, Aristophanes. Incidentally, we think you gave us this by mistake.
5: And off they go. Well, that wasn't quite what I expected. But don't look so worried, Xanthippe. They'll send someone in a minute to collect us. Take us to a dim cave where we can jump out of the shadows and say, surprise! You see? We better get ready.
6: What was it the Hadesogram people gave you back, Aristophanes?
5: That's odd. It's the money I paid them. I've never known actors do that before. Heraclitus, what's up?
8: At the door.
5: Yes?
8: There's a group of actors dressed up like immortals saying they're sorry they're late. They're here to do the show for Socrates.
5: There is?
8: I'm afraid so.
5: Oh. Bugger! Well, how was I to know? How was I to know? I wasn't to know, was I? How was I to know?
2: Shut up!
0: Yes, do be quiet, Aristophanes. Some of us are in a state of shock.
5: You're right. I'm sorry, Plato. It's just that he was such a...
0: I know!
2: Well, I don't understand all this. Anyone would think something terrible had happened. Socrates has gone ahead to the underworld, that's all.
8: The flexible and deserving Cynthia reverts to number one Athenian novelty attraction, and you get your money back. All in all, I'd say that was a pretty good evening. Anyway, Socrates is bound to get out on a technicality. You know what he's like.
5: What sort of technicality?
8: Well, he's not dead, for a start.
3: He's gone. We must let him slip away from us if we love him. But poor Xanthippe. She loved him, you see, despite everything. And I loved him too.
5: We all loved him, Plato. I'll always be able to hear his voice. Scallops all round.
3: Oh, scallops all round.
8: Dolphin and chips when you're ready.
3: Dolphin and chips when you're ready.
2: Any of that wine left? I'm gasping.
3: Any of that wine? Socrates, you're back.
2: Of course I'm back. What's up with you lot? I've got to hand it to you, Aristophanes. It was fantastic. Scared the living daylights out of me.
4: Morning in Athens. It's a funny thing, but we're getting a teensy bit fed up coming back here at Fish Restaurant.
7: But since Socrates gave us the slip last night, we haven't got much choice.
4: Here is Socrates as ordered, we said. Hades, Socrates, Socrates, Hades.
7: And then his wife, Xanthippe, jumps out of nowhere. The dog starts barking, and she not only grabs Socrates, but steals the boat.
4: It's a shame you couldn't be there. But it's a convention in Greek drama that the action takes place offstage, unfortunately.
2: Well, look who's here.
4: Hello, Heraclitus. We've come back for your old friend, and this time it's personal.
2: Zeus. You immortals really think you're special, don't you? Just because you've got the power to turn a person into a variegated larch.
3: They're back. They've come for Aristophanes. Oh, Heraclitus, I've got to tell you something. When they've taken Socrates, they're coming back for your brother.
2: Aristophanes? What did he do?
3: He destroyed an immortal's crown of parsley. Apollo told me we have to make them angry.
2: What? Why?
3: If we make them angry, they'll lose their power.
2: But I don't understand about the parsley crown. Oh, no, it was me. I chopped it up.
5: What's going on? Oh, it's you, the affable ones.
2: Olympus stinks, in my view.
5: Heraclitus, are you mad? That's not a nice thing to say to these nice gods.
2: Nice gods? Since when were gods nice? Zeus comes down here, takes the form of a swan or a bull, I ask you, and rapes some poor swooning girl. What's nice about that, then? It's pathetic. Someone should tell Zeus that's a classic way of compensating for a very small...
5: Heraclitus!
2: I've never met Zeus, but Apollo used to ponce around naked in our house before you were born, Aristophanes. And you know those chilies we get from far off Kefalonia?
5: The little red shrunk. Ones.
2: Yes.
5: No.
2: Yes.
5: No.
2: I said yes. Oh, that is exactly...
4: Are you trying to make us angry, Heraclitus? Because you won't, you know. We remain unbelievably affable.
2: In that case, yes, I've got it. I hear the Furies do a much better job than you do.
4: No, they don't.
2: Yes, they do.
4: No, they don't.
2: The thing is, you think we all like you for being nice, but we'd rather be whipped and scourged, as it happens.
4: That can't be true.
2: Yes, it is.
4: That makes us feel mildly miffed, Heraclitus.
7: In fact, oh, we feel a tiny bit...
4: Oh, what's happening?
2: Well, let's hope that keeps those damn immortals out of our hair for a while, anyway. The bastards.
4: How many secrets do we hide, especially the secret of how we truly love?
7: Here, Heraclitus saved his brother, but his brother does not know. Xanthippe saved her husband from Hades, and he thinks it was a game. And Plato is allowed to think a woman's grandest passion is snipping hair and asking people if they've been on holiday yet.
4: Oh, well.
7: The Furies will catch up with us shortly. They will drive us in agony from place to place for 7 years. So we felt we should just pop in and say farewell.
4: No hard feelings.
7: And here's everybody.
4: Have you wise words concerning truth and deceit with which to end our song, Aristophanes?
5: Wise words concerning truth and deceit? We thought we wouldn't. Thank you.
7: No kind words?
6: We'd rather not.
7: A good heart cannot lie, that kind of thing.
9: Are you going to make us?
7: We wouldn't dream of it. Oh, well then,
9: sod it.
10: That was Acropolis Now, with Stephen Moore as Heraclitus, Alan Cox as Aristophanes, Robert Hardy as Socrates, Tom George as Plato, Rosemary Leach as the Oracle, Rachel Atkins as Xanthippe, and Gavin Muir as the Chorus. Acropolis Now was written by Lynn Truss. Technical presentation by Chris Rill. It was directed in Birmingham by Brian King.
11: Well, come in, Smithers. What is it? Speak up, boy. Orange juice.
12: No, sir. New Kellogg's Rise and Shine.
11: Eh? Fiendish.
12: And look at this, sir.
11: No peel, no pips, and it's got vitamin C. Well, Smithers, I suppose this is it.
12: What are you doing, sir?
11: Thank you, Governor. Wife and three pips to support. Thank you.
13: New Kellogg's Rise and Shine. Now tastes as good as orange juice.

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0: coming in and playing God Save the Queen?
1: I don't know, but he's not English. No Englishman would keep coming in and playing the national anthem quite like that.
2: He's not English, certainly.
0: Yes. You know what I think he is?
1: Yeah, what do you think he is?
0: I think he's a member of the Moscow State Circus.
1: Mm-hmm. Makes you say that.
0: I was in the washroom the other day chatting to him. He is developing some photographs or something. Yeah. And I asked him what he is doing over here, and he said, I am a member of the Moscow State Circus. So I put two and two together.
2: He's an awfully nice fellow.
1: Awfully nice!
2: But I do wish he wouldn't keep playing God Save the Queen.
1: Well, I quite agree with you. I mean, I like the national anthem. I like to start the day with the national anthem. Quite
0: exactly, frankly. But every other minute I prefer a more sedentary way of life.
2: It's probably because they get so very little chance to play it over there.
1: Quite amazing, though, how little their Bolshevism has contaminated their music.
0: Practically not at all. They play like absolute angels.
1: We do absolute angels.
0: Absolute angels. We could do some of them over here.
1: Cool.
0: Well, look, I tell you what. Next time he comes in, why don't we grab him and try to indoctrinate him, win him over to our point of view.
1: They sound wheezy.
0: Jonathan, you lie doggo behind there. Alan, you lull his suspicions by looking fat and contented, symbolise the British way of life. But I'll be behind this thing. Davy, here he comes. Right! Hello there, Svensky, Svensky, sit down, we're quite friendly. Good morgen, Davy.
2: You'll have to speak a bit louder. They don't understand a word of English.
0: We in this country enjoy a high standard of living with a considerable measure of political freedom.
3: Under the National Health Service, for 9 and 9 pence a week, we're treated absolutely free.
1: It's no good. It's quite impervious. We'll have to try shock tactics.
0: Shock tactics, what do you have in mind? You stay there. Hello there, Russian man. You listen to me. I'm going to say something that will change your whole ideology. Now, just you listen to me. Khrushchev.
1: Khrushchev. Khrushchev. No. It's no good. It's far too negative.
0: Too negative? What do you mean?
1: Well, it's not quite positive enough. Why can't we offer him something positive from our own culture, something encouraging from our way of life, which will persuade him to join us?
0: What have we got? I've got it, trump card. Now listen to me again, Russian man. Pin back your ears. I want you to say after me these words. It's quite simple. Just say after me, Macmillan. Now you try it. Just say up.

0: They are quite wrong. It's Khrushchev. McMillan.
1: McMillan's obviously too bitter a pill to swallow.
2: All right. Well, in that case, we'll have to start with something quite innocuous, something he can't possibly take exception to, something fatuous like C.P. Snow, and then work...

0: Right, you said them already.
1: The Earl of Hume.
2: Victor Gollancz.
0: Arnold Wesker.
1: Henry Regatta.
2: Abide with me.
0: Dear Seeger Dial.
1: Beatrix Potter.
2: Cliff Mitchell.
0: Robin Hood.
1: Never had it.
2: Tailgood.
0: Ned Villers. My poor deluded man, you don't seem to understand at all. It's Khrushchev. It's Aki Khrushchev. It's McMillan. McMillan. McMillan? McMillan?
3: Junior, I think he's got something.
1: McMillan? McMillan? Well, I must admit, it's got a certain lilt to it.
2: McMillan? McMillan? Short, but it's catchy.
4: McMillan.

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0: With a travel allowance of £50, it's becoming more and more difficult to find a foreign holiday that one can afford. And that's why when I was leafing through my monthly copy of Breezy Picks Incorporating the Leather News and Amateur Pediatrician, and I came across an advert for a travel agency offering cheap tours, I hurried over to their address in Chelsea right away. The sign on the door said, Bona Bijou Tourette. Knock and troll in. So I knocked and trolled. Hello, anybody there?
1: Oh, hello, I'm Julian and this is my friend Sandy.
2: Oh, hello.
1: Oh, nice to see you. Oh, it is nice. Oh, yes, how nice to Vard Eureka again, Mr. Orne. Heart face.
3: Yeah. Watch it.
0: I'm interested in booking a holiday.
1: Oh, well, would you like us to do something exciting for you in a cheap package?
0: Well, yes, what would you recommend?
2: Well, how about Joanne in the S of F? That's Les Pins. Bone, isn't it, Joanne?
1: Oh, it's Bone. Divine. Divine. Yes, yes.
2: Very divine. Go on, tell him.
1: Yes, I will. Just thinking of it, I was sitting there, sipping a tiny drinkette, Varder in the Great Butch Omis and Dolly Little Pallone's trolling by. Or disporting yourself on the sable plage, getting your lallies all bronze, and Uriah getting bleached by the soleil.
2: That is your actual French.
0: Yeah, but I'm Nancy Ryer.
2: Nevertheless, how about Joanne Les Pins?
0: Well, I'm not mad about it.
1: We've got an ami down there who'll rent you his lattie.
4: Ooh, who do you mean?
5: Gordon. Gordon, you remember?
4: Gordon?
5: Yes.
4: Oh, yeah, oh, that Gordon. Yes, oh, yes. Oh, him with the leather jeans and the jacket and the goggles.
5: That's right.
4: And the helmet. Yes. Oh, yes, like a kinky yay-yay man, isn't he?
5: Right.
4: Yeah. Yeah. Yes, you mean, You mean him who had the bar in Tangier, Morocco? Is that one?
5: Yes, yes, that's the one, yes.
4: Oh, yes.
5: Many a gin and tonic, I've got. It's called the Sheep's Eye, isn't it?
4: Where?
5: Rue de Matelot.
4: Oh, yeah. Has he give up the bar?
5: Oh, yes.
4: Oh.
5: Yes. Fell through.
4: Oh.
5: She walked out on him.
4: That old American boiler.
5: Yes. She moved on.
4: Mm-hmm. I thought she would.
0: Look,
4: I could tell you a thing or two.
0: Yes, I'm sure. Oh, yeah. Now, look.
4: Make your hair curl. Don't you talk to me, Doctor.
0: I'd rather like that, if you're going to give it, yes. Now, look, I'm sorry to interrupt you, but if I hang about here much longer, my passport will expire.
4: Oh, sorry, we were just having a wander down memory lane, wasn't we, Jewel? Yes. Now, if we drop Gordon a little telegram et, I'm sure he'll accommodate you, Mr. Horn, if, you know, you say you're a chum.
0: Now, somehow I don't think it's me. Now, what else can you suggest?
4: What else have we got with a little ambiance hen?
5: Oh, well, there's... we have discovered a new place in Greece.
4: Oh, yes.
5: The beaten. Village des Naturistes.
4: Naturistes.
5: Grassy huts. Volleyball in the Starkers.
4: Oh.
5: Folk singing and nut cutlets.
4: Nuts.
5: What more could you ask?
4: What more?
5: 2 weeks, 50 guineas.
0: All in?
5: Well, you probably would be after 2 weeks.
0: Well, how about Spain? Somewhere like Malaga.
2: Don't talk to us about Malaga.
0: Oh,
2: talk to us, thank you.
0: Oh, Naff, is it?
1: Oh, he's got the Polari off.
2: Oh, I should say, is Naff Trejet. Oh, Jewel had a very nasty experience in Malaga.
5: Sand.
2: Well?
5: You swore you'd never bring that up.
2: It was meaningful while it lasted, but it's left its scars, hasn't it, Jewel?
5: Oh, what?
2: And every time anyone mentions Malaga, it wells up in him. It wells up, it does. You know, he got very badly stung.
0: Portuguese man of war?
5: Oh, I never saw him in uniform.

0: Any road up, it's not that we will want you to come to grief in Malaga.
1: No. Well, what else is there?
2: Well, all we've got left on our books is working holidays. You can go coal mining in the Ruhr, mackerel gutting in Oslo, or there's sheep shearing in Australia, or there's one near a home, Hamburg. Hamburg? Yeah, that's very cheap.
1: Well, I'll take it.
2: That, wait, we've got to tell you, haven't we? There's one slight drawback.
0: Oh,
2: your
0: yes.
2: days are your own, but twice nightly you have to put on a goat skin and wrestle with a camel in mud. Mm.

0: 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They eat a great many of these. They peel them with their metal knives. 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They are clearly the most primitive people.
1: For MASH, get smash.
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3: You're not hungry, dear Henry, dear Henry. 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
4: You don't mean...
3: Polo mints.
4: Yum, yum.
5: Ferocious, scratchy, prickly, raw. 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Tastes like a sweet, soothes like a medicine. 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
4: Will you have a polo, dear Liza, will you have a polo, dear Liza, polo?
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4: But you take me old tube.
3: Because they happen to be my tube of polo, dear Henry. Have one. Mm.
6: Would you credit it? 50-odd years of bake it same old Orvis. 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Very nice, young Harold. If you like that sort of thing.
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12: Present, I'm sorry I haven't a clue, the antidote to paddle games. With Colin Sell at the piano, your chairman is Humphrey Littleton.
13: Hello. Hello and welcome to I'm Sorry I Haven't a Clue, the program that does for comedy what Dolly Parton did for limbo dancing. To introduce the teams, on my left, Barry Cryer and Graham Garden. Right, Timber Taylor and Willie Rushton. Finally, can I introduce you to a woman who couldn't limbo dance under rugby posts? Our scorer, Samantha. Our first round is called Famous First Words. I shall ask our teams to suggest the first words of some famous people or Giles Brandreth. Willie Rushton, will you? Will you start with some famous first words, please, Willie Rushton?
14: Alan Wicker.
13: Barry.
14: David Coleman. Extraordinary, 2 minutes, 38.5 seconds. No.
13: Okay, Tim.
15: Mark Thatcher. Where am I?
13: Graham.
16: Paul Raymond. Make up your own. What he actually said was, "Quiet enough, thirsty, Mum. I fancy a large one." Yours were better, weren't they? Be honest.
13: Right, open house now, any more?
15: Dalai Lama's first words, as I was saying. I have someone. I have to play the piano for this. Excuse me. One moment.
13: Really rushed in now. Sits down.
15: Jacques Lussier.

0: I never knew you could play the piano, will you?
1: You do.
2: Adolf Hitler, this isn't Poland. I'm going back.
3: Oh, Mr. MacDonald, the hamburger king. Hey, those dirty nappies give me a great idea.
4: Any more? Okay, well, if I hurry along, I'll have time to inform the teams of the late arrivals they'll be announcing at the end of the program. This week, I'll be asking for late arrivals at the Keep Fit Ball. The Keep Fit Ball. We go on now to a round. It's a musical round. It's called Blues Stroke Madrigal Stroke Calypso. It's a musical round in which each team must sing a song on a subject suggested by the other. Musical accompaniment is provided by Colin Sell, who is very good. Yes, that just about sums it up. Right. Barry and Graham, would you suggest the subject for Willie and Tim, please?
5: Well, yes, the Glasnost. What, Madrigal?
6: Madrigal.
1: Glasnost?
5: Glasnost.
4: Glasnost, yeah. Madrigal.
5: You've heard of it.
1: Russian.
7: As I was walking out one day, I heard a little cough. And who should I see standing there but Mikhail Gorbachev? I said, give us a kiss, you lovely thing. I fancy your glasnost. He said, I've heard about you, Englishman, and suggested I got lost.
4: Okay. William, Tim, will you suggest a subject for Barry and Graham?
1: Blues, I think. Good ethnic blues.
6: Yes.
1: Filofax.
6: Filofax.
1: Yes.
6: Thank you. Yes.
7: Woke up this morning, found I'd lost my Filofax. I must have left it in the wine bar. On consideration, that was very lax.

0: Because inside it was my rhyming dictionary.
1: Many of you will be aware of the fabulous television show Call My Bluff, but don't let that put you off our version. Let's have the next word. And it's palindrome. Palindrome. Start with you, Barry.
2: Palindrome is, in the context of the Second World War, indeed the Battle of Britain, so wonderfully delineated some months ago in a piece of cake. That's hearing the accurate account of that period in our history. And our pilots used to be on a duty roster. Not always just, you know, because of the system of rotation, but because of repairs. You know, sometimes they were punctious pilots and sometimes they were... Some chums would be left behind in the hangar because of the system of rotation or repairs and so on. So your chum left behind in the hangar or your palindrome, as it was known then. So palindrome means... the ones left behind, or the one left behind. Palindrome.
1: Right, Tim Brooke Taylor, your definition.
3: Palindrome, actually, it's an old show business expression, used probably mostly in Victorian pantomimes. It was an effect done with mirrors and lights. And they used to have the old pantomime dromedary in those days, very famous, and they used to make it disappear, so it almost... paled into insignificance. This effect was known as the palindromedary, and it became shortened to palindrome, and it was tough on the actors because they did actually disappear. That's why they don't use it anymore. John Gielgud, it is apparently he made his debut as the back part of a dromedary, but got out just in time before the effect, thankfully. But it's a palindrome, short of palindromedry. Good night.
1: Right. Your definition, Graham Garden.
4: We're in the area of Japanese ancestor worship here. Palindrome is a sort of shrine which is much favoured by a certain sect or cult who worship their forefathers. In fact, they keep the mummified corpses of their forefathers in this shrine, this place. They would keep their father, their father's father, their father's father's father, and the father's father's father's father's father. Propped up around the walls. It is, in fact, a par-lined room. Corrupted over the years to palindrome. Or plinth.
1: Willie Rufton, can I have your definition?
5: Well, there's been a bit of corruption here over the years. It's actually parlint room. And parliament is a corruption of parliament in Rome, and it represents the massive job opportunities awaiting in Italy in 1992 with the prime ministership of Italy, which at the moment is only available to nationals, but come 1992 will be open to all every week, as will other jobs like waiters and Pope. So it's parliament Rome. It's being
1: right.
5: Prime Minister of Italy.
1: Right, so we have Barry, your definition, one left behind. Not too certain about that.
2: Sounds painful, apart from anything else.
6: One right behind. No.
1: Of palindromedry, that was a ghastly pun, so I'm not going to consider that for a moment. Japanese ancestor worship, the father's father and the father's father's father and all that bit. I was quite impressed by that. It sounded convincing. Willie's, I couldn't really get one word of what he said.
2: The batteries have gone again.
1: Something about Parliament in Rome or something. I don't know. I'm going to go for this. I'm going to go for Graham's. The father's father. His father. Standing around the wall. Graham.
2: Oh.
1: Oh.
3: So. So who gave the real
1: so
3: one?
1: So who gets the right one now?
2: Yeah. Oh!
1: I must say, I had that suspicion that was right. Next round.
3: But
1: I've had to choose between one or the other. And we go on to the next round, which is called Cheddar Gorge. I will say a word, and our fabulous panel must continue the sentence saying only one word each. Tim, you're going to start this one. Stoats.
2: Are. Very.
7: Aren't.
2: What? What?
8: Stoats are very aren't.
5: Very. No, I don't care, your aunt.
2: Stoats are very aren't. I can't.
4: The sentence. Give me an English.
1: Do you want
4: grammar.
1: To rethink that one?
5: Yeah, quite reasonable to say stoats are very, aren't they?
2: Ah.
5: You might say stoats are quite nice. No, I like stoats are very.
8: I think that's quite right, so we win that round. Thank you very much. I'm willing to give it another go.
1: Let's start that one again. The audience is getting out of hand. So go on, Tim. Stoats.
8: Sometimes.
2: Use.
5: Stoats sometimes use things which
8: are
2: easily
5: put
2: into
8: osculatory
2: situations.
5: Like
8: this. One.
2: For
5: which
2: we
8: have
2: many
5: diagrams.
2: Behold
8: this
2: one
5: here
8: which
5: I
2: hold
5: now
8: in my
2: hand
5: is
8: very disgusting.
2: But
5: then
2: seldom
8: hath
2: stoats
5: ever
8: been
5: like
2: this,
5: only
8: publicly during
2: Michaelmas.
5: And
8: possibly
5: July
2: ish.
1: I say, let's play another one. Here's oh. Barry, you begin this time after I say, whenever
2: I
5: feel
2: like
5: this,
2: I
5: sniff
2: this.
5: Hello.
2: Hello. Said
5: I
2: with
5: a
2: rye
5: and
8: rye and
5: a rye and
2: a Tommy sandwich. I was aiming for.
8: I wouldn't mind pastrami. A case of champagne, but I'm sorry, Grandpa.
2: Pastrami.
8: Sandwich.
2: Pitch.
5: I
2: consume
8: quickly.
2: As
5: I
2: enjoy
8: pastrami.
2: Habitually.
5: And
2: rye.
8: Mornington.
2: Sandwich.
5: Whenever
2: Barry
8: feels
2: a
5: blank
2: coming
8: on,
2: he
5: usually
2: says
8: this.
2: Hello.
1: Right, we go on to a funny round called Headlines. I shall give the teams a story and ask them to come up with appropriate headlines from the newspapers. First story is Cinderella. Let's go to you, Tim, first.
8: I think the Independent would say, Prince wraps monstrous carbuncle on the face of much-loved ugly sister.
1: Graham.
4: unveiled Sinclair's new mouse-powered C6.
1: Willie?
5: Daily Telegraph. Ugly sisters abseil into House of Commons.
2: The Star. Dandini's Kiss and Tell memoirs.
3: The People. Prince Charming in sex change horror. Is that a foot? It fits. Sorry.
5: Sunday Sport. My husband has been turned into a footman, says Lizard.
2: Tackler, Baron Hardup, blackballed from Wigmore Club.
1: Any more there? Let's have another story then. Oh. Start with you, Barry. How about Macbeth?
2: Oh. The Sun. 20 things you never knew about Macduff.
5: The Mirror. Royal Porter, I am tired of all this knocking.
4: Oh, here's one. Stop this evil traffic in eyes. The Daily Mail Save Our Newts campaign.
3: Financial Times. Wogan invests in Burnham Woods.
2: Horror. Back page of the FT. Forest on move, Clough delighted.
5: Stage. Late King of Scotland should never have whistled in dressing room.
4: And from the Sunday Sport, alien witches stole my Thane.
3: Magazine 17, get rid of those damn spots.
4: The Dunsinane Courier, things looking up for Cawdor couple.
1: Any more? Okay, Barry wins that one.
2: Could we're going to play. Spot the ball. What? Sorry.
1: We're going to play a round now called One Song to the Tune of Another. I wonder what that's all about. Tim, would you sing Doo Wah Diddy to the tune of Some Enchanted Evening? Colin Sell will accompany you.

0: 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Willie, your tune is Satisfaction. 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
1: 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Can't get no satisfaction. I try and I try and I try and I try.

0: And he's telling me more and more about some useless information supposed to fire my imagination. I can't get no, oh no no. Hey, hey. That's what I say. I can't get no, I can't get no, I can't get no satisfaction, no satisfaction, no satisfaction, no satisfaction, no satisfaction.
1: And finally, Barry Cry, would you sing Bless Your Beautiful Hide to the tune of La Donna Immobile?

I ain't met yet, but I'm willing to bet you're the gal for me. Bless your beautiful height, you're just a

0: Well, Graham Garden won that round.
1: Oh.
0: And we go on to the next one now. My Aunt Maud used to say, if you can't say anything nice, don't say anything. Well, in this next round, I'll give each team member the name of a famous person and ask them to say something nice about them. Do your best, Caps. Graham, we'll start with you. Geoffrey Archer.
2: Oh, come on.
3: You can cross your fingers.
2: All right. Geoffrey Archer's latest book deserves to be in the bookshops for a very long time.
0: Barry, Norman Tebbit.
2: You should hear him whistle. Great whistler, Norman.
3: Dan Quayle. I don't remember him.
0: And Willie Rushton, for you, Rupert Murdoch.
4: He was awfully good in Much Binding in the Marsh.
2: Marquis de Sade, he took some beating.
4: Papa Doc is dead.
2: Robert Robinson is so good on Stop the Week that they're thinking of putting other people on the programme with him.
3: Nicholas Ridley. Well, he's consistent.
0: That puts you in the lead, Tim. Any more? Right, well, it's time now for Samantha and me to sort ourselves out while the team, or the teams rather, announce the late arrivals at the Keep Fit Ball. Keep Fit Ball. Who's going to start?
2: All right, Mr. and Mrs. Bicycle.
3: Oh, welcome.
2: And their son, the railway porter, known as Station Arry Bicycle.
5: Pretty good in my book. Mr. and Mrs. Fenix and their daughter, Carla.
4: Fenix. The Tards and their son Leo.
2: Firstly followed by the Bollock Steroids.
4: Oh, and their daughter. Curses.
2: And their daughter Anna. Well, why not? It's cabaret time.
4: Oh, so soon, oh, so early.
2: The dearth of guests, it's cabaret time. With, as usual, a cowboy act, Hop, Skip and Jump Cassidy, with his steroid and his bull worker. Well, that's the end of the cabaret. Would you please all go home quietly?
4: Here comes Sinballs and their daughter Maddie.
3: Pray silence for Benjamin Daniel Stretch. That's Ben Dan Stretch.
4: The Unstone Weaklings and their son Sevy.
3: Gymnasium proudly presents the pride of the Ontel Bars, Horace Ontel Bars. From Israel, the Metric Bars and their son Isaac Midgbus.
4: Thank you.
3: And the exercise's beautiful daughter, Flora Exercises.
2: Meanwhile, back at the cabaret. Time for deltoid and the press-ups. Stop that, lad. She's gone. And...
3: there's Mr. and Mrs. Robix and their daughter, Annie.
2: Aerobics.
3: Welcome, please, to the Sabad for You family. They're here with their corpulent son, Fatty Sabad for You.
2: Oh, Jane Fonda's brought one of her videos, but it's on Golden Pond, the silly cow. Cabaret part three. Cliff Richard and Jonathan Ross doing their act, Clean and Jerk.
0: Well, with perseverance rewarded.
3: Christopher Training, late news. Christopher Training has just been knighted. That's Circuit Training.
2: There's Mr. and Mrs. Demeter Sprint and their son Andrew Demeter Sprint. Oh. Don't know how he got in.
0: Don't forget to join us again next week. Until then, goodbye.
6: Sarah, Barry Pryor, Graham Gardner and Willie Rushton were being given silly things to do by Humphrey Littleton, with Colin Sells setting some of them to music. The programme was produced by Paul Spencer.
7: Inside every Cape Plum, there's a nice clean stone asking to be let out. There's a very sweet sound to Cape Plums when you have them for afters.
8: Once upon a time there was an engineer.
9: Choo-choo Charlie was his name, we hear.
8: He had an engine and he sure had fun. 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
10: Charlie says, love my good and plenty. Charlie says, really rings the bell. Charlie says, love my good and plenty. Don't know any other candy that I love so well.
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0: We present Tony Hancock, Sidney James, Bill Kerr, Hattie Jakes, and Kenneth Williams in...
1: Hancock's Alpha.
2: Hey, Tug, here's a letter from Sid James. I recognize the handwriting.
3: Show me. Fivepence postage due. Yes, that's from Sid. Hello. It's an invitation. Mrs. Hancock and Kerr. Oh. You are cordially invited to a party given by Sidney James and Associates to celebrate the return of petrol rationing. Evening dress, prison record optional. Dancing to Busker Bertie in his Mayfair rock and rollers.
2: Petrol rationing? That's a funny thing to celebrate.
3: Not for Sid's lot. Those spivs have been waiting for something like this for years. Most of them haven't worked since the nylon shortage. Given them new hope, this has. They got a brand new line of rackets to brighten their lives. Makes me feel sick, people cashing in on the national crisis.
2: We're not going, then.
3: Of course we are. Free banquet and a booze up. Don't be a mug. Look, nip down the repertory company, give this 10 bob to the leading man and tell him I want me tails back. Now, where'd I put me metal ribbons? I had them somewhere.
4: Dear, dear, dear.
3: What a mob. Look at them. All sideboards and shoulder pads. They've got no idea, have they? And painted ties or evening dress. Not right, you know.
2: Still, the food's pretty good, though, isn't it?
3: It should be. They hijacked the lorries that were taking it for the Russian embassy reception. No, thank you. No, thank you. No more caviar for me, mate. I got a bucket full here. I haven't touched it. Hang on, though. I'll have a handful of the pâté de foie gras. Merci beaucoup.
2: Say, Tub, you speak French pretty good, don't you?
3: Oh, oui. Oui. Oh, I should say so. Oui, yes. Yes, I picked it up during the war, you know. I was with the Free French ATS at Aldershot. Dangerous years they were.
2: It's pretty dangerous sitting amongst this mob.
3: I know. Just look at that big bloke over there, with all the razor scars.
2: Look at him.
3: Face like a strip of contemporary wallpaper.
2: I didn't know there were so many spivs in London.
3: These aren't all of them. These are just the shop stewards. This is the cream here, the sort of elected representative, so to speak. Each of these are here on behalf of about 50 men. See the little plaques in front of them, just like the United Nations, see? Bethnal Green Pickpockets and Allied Workers. Crouch End Safebreakers. 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They're all here.
2: Where's Sid?
3: Place of honour. He's the chairman this year. He makes a speech of welcome when the nosh is finished.
5: My old ladies and gentlemen, pray silence for your chairman this year, Mr. Sidney James.
6: Thank you. Mr. President, Mr. Commissioner, your worship, my lords, ladies and gentlemen, we are assembled here tonight to celebrate the return of petrol rationing. I'm sure we all agree this is the most heartening news we've had for many years. Now, I'm optimistic that we will now make up for these terrible years in the wilderness. Years of plenty, no rationing, no black market, years of extreme hardship to all of us gathered here tonight. All right, then. For many years now, since the end of wartime rationing, many of us have had to scrape a living out of seasonal items like walnuts, pumped-up oranges, turkey raids on outlying farms. Some of us have even had to stoop as low as selling funny-shaped balloons.
3: You, for a start.
6: Do you mind?
3: I'm sorry.
6: Of course, we've been grateful for the few bright spots. Cup finals, test matches, Liberace concerts. And if it hadn't been for the Bolshoi Ballet, we'd have all been up the creek. Thank you, gentlemen. But now the tide has turned. Like a shaft of light cutting through the bleak darkness comes petrol rationing. And it is with tears in my eyes and my heart bursting with happiness that I tell you that we can now look forward to a good 6 months fiddling.
1: How did the speech go down among the boys last night?
7: Oh, marvelous, Sid. I've heard nothing but praise. The vote of confidence in you was unanimous.
1: Good. We'll start operations immediately. Go out and buy up all the garden hoses you can find. List them petrol siphons for the use of. Get all the spare cans and oil drums you can find and send the boys around the car parks. I'm getting hold of 2 petrol tankers, which will be placed at strategic points, ready to collect the day's taking, so to speak.
7: Supposing we get caught, sir.
1: I thought of that. We've got to have a front. If there's any trouble, we'll be in the clear. I've got it all worked out. We want a highly respectable man who doesn't know what time it is. And believe me, I know just the mug we need.
8: I don't mind telling you, Bill. I've never been so disgusted in my life.
2: What did she say?
8: I'm not talking about her. What a mind you've got. I'm referring to that terrible party last night. Reveling in the return of petrol rationing. Most unpatriotic. Well, I'm having nothing to do with any of them, I'll tell you that. Cleaning my home guard defense medal this morning, I felt ashamed. I really did.
9: I say, Hancock, just a minute.
8: It's Mr. Hancock, if you don't mind. Sauce.
9: Oh, all right, Mr. Hancock. If you want your petrol ration book, you'd better get down to the post office with your logbook.
8: What do you mean, I'd better get down there? You're my secretary. I told you to see to it 3 days ago.
9: I was too busy.
8: Doing what?
9: Get in mine.
8: Listen, you get yours in your own time. I don't know why I pay you straight, I don't. You haven't done a thing for me since you started here.
9: I beg your pardon. I typed all your letters this morning.
8: Oh, they were my letters, were they? I thought you were typing them in Polish. Must have fingers like pork sausages. No wonder I can't get any work. Nobody can read me letters.
9: Don't you blame me for your being out of work. I can't help it if people don't think you're funny.
8: How dare you? Don't think I'm funny. Well, let me tell you, my old matey.
9: Don't keep digging me in the ribs with your fingers.
8: I'd need fingers 2 foot long to reach your rib. Ha, ha, ha. That struck home, didn't it? Go!
9: So did my umbrella, didn't it? You go and get your own petrol coupons.
8: I will not.
9: Then you'll have to go without, won't you?
8: Yes. As it happens, I decided to do so anyway. Patriotic as I am and not wishing to increase the nation's burden, I have volunteered not to run my car at all, but to put it up on blocks.
9: Where it's been for the last 2 years.
8: Where it's been for the... No, that's nothing to do with it. It's a roadworthy car. I could still claim petrol for it.
9: Only for the lamps. The rest of it runs on coke.
8: I know that. Nevertheless, it's still classed as a 2-horsepower vehicle. And as such, I'm entitled to 1/2 gallon a month. Plus 1.5 pints supplementary to visit the hospital.
9: To see who?
8: You, if I have any more lip.
9: Why don't you take your petrol ration and sell it? You could make a nice profit.
8: You've been going out with Sidney James again, haven't you? I'll do no such thing. I'm not dabbling in any black market dealings. And anybody who does ought to be strung up from Tyburn Tree.
10: I couldn't agree more.
8: Oh, it's you, is it? I don't know how you got in, but I suppose there's a pane of glass missing out of the front door now.
9: Hello, Sidney, dear.
1: Hello, my little swan. Hey, Hancock. Enjoyed a party last night?
8: Disgusting. You ought to be thrown in the tower, the lot of you.
1: Oh, you mean a speech? Yeah, well, I've had second thoughts about that. I woke up this morning with pangs of conscience.
8: What?
1: I thought to myself, Sidney, this is a far, far worse thing you do now than you have ever done.
8: You thought that?
1: Yeah, well, I twisted it a bit. The upshot is I got a proposition to put to you.
8: No, I am not interested in anything connected with the black market. I thought I'd made that quite clear.
1: This is nothing to do with the black market. I want to see that put paid to as much as you do. I've broken with all those nasty men. I got a plan that'll stop all these fiddles.
8: Go on.
1: Well, if the public had all the petrol they want, there wouldn't be any need for a black market, right?
8: Right.
1: Then we're going to give them all the petrol they want, right?
8: Right. Now, wait a minute. You had me going there for a minute. You can't give them all the petrol they want. There's a shortage.
1: Only of the stuff that comes through the canal. Not of the stuff that's made in England.
8: What stuff?
1: Our stuff. I'm making my own petrol.
8: What from?
1: Well, it's a secret formula that my chief analytical chemist, Test Tube Charlie, discovered.
8: You can trust me, Sid. How do you make it?
1: Well, it's very complicated. You've got to have a scientific brain to understand it.
8: Well, speak up, speak up. I'm red hot on the old science. Red hot. Miss Pugh, look up my exchange of correspondence with Einstein. The letter where he told me to mind my own business. Have no fear, Sid. I'll follow you.
1: All right, then. Well, I'll put it simply. The formula is C12 plus HL times the square of alpha plus pi r squared over 9.2746 multiplied by the double fraction from the hydrochloric content, which is, of course, the root of 4H1 plus O15, times x to the power of 4 over 91.5.
8: Yes, that seems pretty foolproof.
3: Where do I come in?
1: We need a place to sell it, right?
3: Right.
1: And your front garden's right on the main road, right?
3: Right.
1: So all we got to do is dig a big hole in the lawn, sink a tank, shove some pumps up, and we're in business, right?
3: Wrong. I'm not having cars driving willy-nilly over my lupins.
1: How can you think of lupins in a time of national crisis?
3: Sydney, I realize the seriousness of the situation, but trample down the lupins, never.
1: You want to smash the black market, don't you?
3: Yes, but be prized, Lupin said.
1: Oh. I can just see that petrol pump out there in the front garden. The glass dome on top, all lit up. Hancock's extra.
3: No, Sid, I can't... Hancock's extra.
1: Plus ITA.
3: Yes.
9: What about the lupins?
3: What lupins? Don't bother me. I'm seeing it a bit clearer now. Can I be the man with two heads who says, that's Hancock's, that was?
1: Certainly you can.
3: All right, I'll do it. It's a deal.
1: Right, we'll get the lads in tomorrow and start digging.
3: Well done. Oh, the Hancock sign means happy motoring. The Hancock sign means happy motoring.

0: car, Bill. You wouldn't recognize the old front garden, would you? Four pumps, cement, drive-in, just the job.
1: That was a good idea of Sid's for the drive-in, the blind corner with a brick wall right round the other side.
0: He doesn't miss a trick, old Sid, does he? I had to put my foot down about the tire repair racket, of course. Spreading jagged glass all over the forecourt. It's not right. Slash my gumboots up something rotten.
2: Ah, there you are, Mr. Hancock. Well, I'm ready to start serving. Do you like my overalls?
0: Yeah, very smart. I wondered what had happened to my camping tent. Well, I think we're all ready to open.
1: There's only one thing missing. We haven't got any petrol.
0: Oh, it'll be arriving any time. Sid's gone to make some. All right, Robert, all set. The garage is up and ready to start serving. How's the petrol situation?
3: Still coming in, Sid. The boys have siphoned 1,400 gallons so far. I'm still waiting for number three unit to come in. They're working Whitehall and the Houses of Parliament. Should do very well there. They don't go short.
0: All right. Now, when the tank is filled right up, give us a nod and we'll drive it down to the garage.

0: Hello? Here we are. Here's the petrol.
1: All right, sir.
2: Yeah, open the valves. We'll pump it in.
1: Didn't take long to make that lot, did you?
2: Once you know the secret, it's dead easy.
0: Let's have a look at this stuff. I say, it looks just like real petrol, doesn't it?
2: Uncanny, isn't it?
0: It smells like it, too. It's amazing, it really is. Motorists should be very pleased with this, Sid. I suppose it's as good as the stuff they normally use, is it?
2: It's the same.
0: Well, you've just got here in time, I'll tell you. I've had a queue of motorists here all morning. I told them we had no petrol. Three of them punched me on the nose and one drove his car over me. If the cement hadn't been wet, I should have had it.
1: Oh, well, it should be all right now. There's enough here to last you a month. Sell them as much as you like. As soon as you run out, give me a tinkle and we'll send another lot down.
0: There's plenty more where this came from, then?
1: Yeah, never-ending supply.
0: Good lad. This is the way to beat the black market, eh? How much are we charging?
1: 12 and 6 a gallon.
0: That's a bit hefty, isn't it?
1: Not for this stuff. It's very dangerous making this, you know. And there's a lot of overheads. Apart from the fines that are going to be paid.
0: The what?
1: The refineries that have to be made.
0: Yes, of course, yes. Still, the motorists won't mind that. They should be grateful as much as they want. No coupons.
1: Yeah, well, I'll leave you to it. I better nip back to the refinery and make some more. See ya.
0: There goes a great man, William. It might well be that he saved the country. Cometh the hour. Cometh the man.
3: Who said that?
0: I did. Why don't you listen when I'm talking to you? Right, to work. Take down the no petrol sign. Put this one up in its place. Coupon free petrol, as much as you want. Now nail it up.
3: Right.

0: stand there, dig me out of the cement. Oh, what a lot of madmen. Where do they all come from? The road was empty just now. Now look at them. 24 out in the street, 18 in the forecourt, and one on top of the petrol pump. You'd have to come down, sir. I shan't serve you there. Right, Bill, you take the left lane, and I'll take the right lane. Now come along, me lucky lad. Who's fast?
1: I say, petrol chappie, is this true? No coupons?
0: It's perfectly true, sir.
1: As many gallons as we like?
0: Yes, sir.
1: But I don't want a lousy petrol. You can keep it up your hose pipe. I've been longing to say that ever since the thing started. So good day to you.
0: And good luck to you, too.
2: Nick.
3: Fill her up, please, will you?
0: Penny, please. Stop bringing your lighters in, will you?
2: And the next.
4: Good afternoon.
0: Oh, good afternoon, your ladyship.
4: Fill her up, please. 20 gallons.
0: It's 12 and 6 a gallon, madam.
4: Oh, dear. Oh, I told you we should have brought a smaller car, Bernard. Well, I think we'd better make do with 2. He's not earning the money nowadays.
0: All right. 2 gallons, 25 shillings.
2: And the next piece.
1: I say, petrol chap here.
0: Oh, it's you back, is it?
1: Yes, I'll need some petrol after all. I stopped for an espresso up the road and some blighters siphoned all mine off.
0: Odd luck. Yes. Some shocking people about. How many?
1: 10 gallons, please.
0: 10 it is. £6.05.
1: That's 12 and 6 a gallon.
0: Correct. Give that man an extra gallon. And next week... next week you'll be coming back and going in the soundproof box to try for the pint of oil. And the next jet, please.
5: Oi.
0: Yes?
5: Fill it up.
0: Certainly. How many?
5: 130.
0: You can't bring your petrol tankers in here.
5: I own the garage down the road. Fill it up.
0: All right, then. 12 and 6 a gallon.
5: 3 and 3 a gallon. Trade price.
0: 12 and 6.
6: Cedric.
5: Yes, Albert.
6: Don't muck about. Thump him one.
0: Right. No need, sirs. No need. 130 it is at 3 and 3. And lang may your pump leak, as our good old Gallic friends are wont to say. Call again.
1: I say, petrol chap here. Can I have another 10 gallons, please?
0: You must have been nipping about a bit.
1: No, it's all been siphoned out again while I was in the phone box, only 50 yards down the road.
0: Well, here's another 10. Should get you around the next corner with a bit of luck.
2: And the next jet, please.
7: That's the first rush over.
0: Yeah, we soon sold that lot, didn't we? Have you phoned Sid up to send some more down?
7: Yeah, he's on his way. How much have we taken?
0: £800. Not bad for half an hour's work, is it?
7: Hey, Tom, are you sure this petrol's all right?
0: Of course it is. It looks like it, it smells like it. And the cars are going all right.
7: I don't mean that. I mean all the reports in the papers about parked cars having their petrol siphoned off.
0: Well, you're bound to get that. There's a lot of crooks about. They'll flog that on the black market, you mark my words. That's the sort of thing Sid and I are fighting.
7: Yeah, but there's another bit in the paper here about a BOAC airliner says it took off from London Airport going to New York, but it ran out of petrol over Shepherd's Bush and had to turn back.
0: Well, what's that got to do with us?
7: Well, you remember that last car we served.
0: What about it?
7: It got 10 yards down the road and took off.
0: Did he? What, without warning? Didn't he even stick his hand out to the sunshine roof?
7: No, he just went straight up.
0: Still, I'm not surprised. He had a big moustache, didn't he?
7: Yeah, but don't you think it's a bit suspicious?
0: No, of course not. It just shows you how powerful Sid's petrol is. When you pay 12 and 6 a gallon, you're not mucking about, you know. You'll just have to take precautions. Put a notice up. No petrol served without a pilot's license. Now, don't bother me. Get the pumps ready. Sid will be down with another lot soon.
8: You sent that next lot of petrol off to Hancock?
9: Yes, sir, and what a bit of luck we had. We didn't have to bother about siphoning it off from the cars.
8: No?
9: No, we were doing the rounds last night, and what did we see?
8: What?
9: Standing outside.

0: cap on the Great North Road, a great big 3,000-gallon tanker. The driver was inside, held up by the fog.
1: Yeah.
0: So we jumped in and drove it off. Saved us a lot of trouble.
2: Well, that's marvellous. Drive it down to Hancock's, pump it into his tanks, and we'll ditch it.
3: Here is the news. Last night, during thick fog on the Great North Road, thieves stole a brewer's tanker containing 3,000 gallons of brown ale. Will anyone who can give any information please communicate with the chief constable?
4: Ah, here we are. Here's Sid with some more petrol. Different wagon you got, Sid.
2: Yeah, what a transport shortage. You got to take what you can get. Not one of ours. Let's pump it in.
1: Hello. There's lots of funny colour in it.
4: Probably got rusty. It goes like that, you know.
2: Yeah, I suppose so. Have you got the money from the last lot?
4: Yes, £800.
2: Right, hand it over. There we are. Here's your cut.
4: Oh, Sid. Oh, thank you very much. I didn't expect £10. Just a patriotic duty on my part.
2: It's all right, son, you've earned it. You're on to another one when you sell this lot.
4: Right you are. But I'll give you a ring when we've sold out. Send some more down.
2: Well, try and give us a bit more notice next time. We might have to try our Manchester refineries next. Getting a bit worked out in London.
4: Yes.
2: The mineral deposits are not as great as we thought.
4: No, no. No, well, of course, it's built up, hasn't it? You want to dig around in the open a bit. You tried the Cotswolds. There's a ton of stuff down there.
2: Yeah, well, I'll look into it. See you later.
4: You ought to get a medal, that man.
5: Hey, Tub, look, there's a police car coming along the road.
4: Yes, it's not going very fast, is it?
5: Well, that's not surprising. It's being pushed.
4: Hello? He's coming in here. Good morning, officer.
6: Good morning.
4: No wonder crime's on the increase. Having trouble with the car?
6: Yes. I went back to the station to get me sunshine and somebody siphoned all my petrol off.
4: They don't care who they take it from, do they?
6: I know, and it's shocking. We got 25 police cars in this area and none of them have got any petrol. We no sooner get a couple of gallons put in and someone creeps up and sucks it out again. It makes you feel daft when you're a policeman.
5: But don't you ever see who doesn't?
6: No, they're too clever. Hey, wait until you're listening to the radio. I lost 4 gallons during Housewife's Choice this morning. Can you let me have some petrol?
4: Certainly. How many do you want?
6: Well, I've only got enough coupons for 2 gallons.
4: Oh, you don't want to worry about coupons. We don't bother with them here.
6: Oh, don't you?
4: No, we serve anybody as much as you like.
6: How much do you charge?
4: 12 and 6 a gallon.
6: That's 6 and 6 above list price. I'm going to report this to my inspector.
4: Why?
6: His wife's been paying 15 bob.
4: Disgusting. Absolutely disgusting. That's what comes of dealing with the black market. Mm. 10 gallons, all right?
6: Yes, please. And 2 gallons in the can to take home.
4: 10 gallons it is.
6: Oh, don't sleep a wink and I'm coming, and I need it. Here.
4: What?
6: That petrol's got head on it.
4: Got head on it?
6: What?
4: Never.
6: It has. Look, he's frothing all out at the top.
4: You're right. Of course, this is a new brand of petrol, you know. It's a detergent. They put soap powder in it to clean out the engine at the same time.
6: Good idea. Here, what can I smell?
4: What smell?
6: Like P.C. Jones' breath when he comes back from seeing the pub shut on time. He smells like brown ale.
4: I wouldn't know. I'm a pineapple juice man myself.
6: Here is the petrol.
4: It can't be.
6: It is. Let's taste the drop. Ooh, it's smashing. You have a sip.
4: It's all right, isn't it?
6: Mm. Go and get a couple of glasses.
4: Oh, no, no. This is depravity, drinking petrol. You never know where it'll lead to. I've read about that. They finish up a metal polish and air cream. Terrible state they're in.
6: Oh, go on, don't be rotten. Get some glasses. Go on, I'll ring up the station and get the lads round and we'll have a party.
4: No.
6: Oh, go on, it's nearly Christmas.
4: No, no, I can't.
6: Oh, go on.
4: No, I'm not in a position. Oh.
7: please do.
8: Say of you what I've always said.
7: I know what you're going to say because I've said it a million times.
8: A million times before.
3: Here is the news. Last night, the drivers of 25 police cars were arrested on charges of drunken driving. Scotland Yard are investigating reports to the effect...
2: I can't understand it, Bill. Sid hasn't sent any petrol down for 4 days now.
5: He won't be bringing any more in. Haven't you read the papers? Him and his gang were caught siphoning petrol out of parked cars in Regent Street last night. Making his own petrol, and you believed it all. He took you for a right mug all the way along the line.
2: I'm too trusting, that's my trouble. I only see the good in people. Still, we haven't done so badly out of it. We've got a garage doing a roaring trade.
5: Well, that's true. They've been flocking in ever since the word got round. Cars queuing up right down the street.
2: I know we'll make a fortune here. Hey, look at the time. It's 25 past 10. Right, come on.
9: Time, gentlemen, please. Last orders. Come along now. Pick up. All gallons of ground, 30, man. A bit on the other part. Now, come along now. We'll have our license taken away. Pick up, big you, please.
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0: The scene, a self-contained, unfurnished radio set.
1: And here is the news. The birthday celebrations of the Sultan of Dirtistan have had to be postponed as he's been unable to find a volunteer to act as a guest victim in the annual exploding ceremony. And now, scene two. A self-contained, unfurnished sewer under the Euston Road.
2: Moriarty! Come on in, the water's fine.
3: Yes, but you're not. I'm not getting in there getting myself wet with water.
2: Well, there's a first time for everybody, Moriarty.
3: No! Not that dreaded water.
4: Shut up, you fool!
2: You almost out in a confined space. You realize one more hour and the whole place will go up in flames. Help me on with my clean newspaper, please.
3: Good night. There's somebody at the manhole cover.
5: Good morning.
2: Good morning, Pestman.
5: Good morning. A registered boot for you. Sign on the dotted sock, please. Thank you.
2: Thank you, Pestman. Here's a little something for yourself.
5: Goody, just what I've always wanted. My own bullet.
2: Now, let's have a look what's in this registered boot. Good heavens, Moriarty, a registered foot.
3: What's it say, Gritpipe?
2: It's from our landlord. Dear sirs, owing to complaints from the tenants of the other sewers about your singing and owing after 11 o'clock, I do hereby give you notice to quit.
3: Or if you like it. Gritpipe, we've been given the registered boot. Kicked out, sewerless. Without a street over our heads, there's nothing but the water we stand up in. Gritpipe. Gritpipe! You're not listening. You're not listening, Gritpipe. You're not listening.
2: I'm sorry. I'm sorry, I was just reading this advertisement on the back page of my suit. Listen here. Wanted man for exploding. £1,000 offered for a genuine Charlie in good condition. Apply the Sultan of Dirtistan.
3: £1,000! Gritpipe, with that, we could build our own sewer!
2: Exactly. Moriarty, I have an idea. Follow me.
1: And here is the news. Early this morning, two masked men broke into the GPO and stole Postman Neddy Seagoon. Police believe Seagoon was rendered unconscious by a blow from a weighted banana, a photograph of which was found nearby. And now, scene three, a self-contained, unfurnished idiot.
3: My head. What? It's my microphone. Thank you.
5: Come on, call me, folks. Through the microphone, folks. What's happened, folks? Where are my folks?
2: All right, Neddy, drop that speaking trumpet. My name, sir, is Hercules Gritpipe Finn, and the teeth resting in this glass of stale beer belong to none other than Count Jim Ping, my ace knee slapper, and king of Pong.
3: Ow, ow, ow.
2: Did you hear that, Seagoon? Once again, Moriarty.
3: Ow, ow.
2: Oh, melody divine.
3: Ace.
5: Be fine. What's going on?
2: My dear postman, pull up a floorboard and I'll tell you a likely story. Because of your excellent service in the parcel smashing department, you are being promoted to corporal postman and sent to a better job.
5: What? You mean I'm going to be posted?
2: Yes, registered, of course.
5: Oh, happy day! Huzzah! Huzzah! Huzzah!
2: Moriarty, get a floor cloth and mop up those huzzahs, would you? Neddy, stand to attention now and close your eyes.
5: Right.
2: Moriarty, get that pad of cotton wool and soak it in chloroform.
3: All right. Now what?
2: Now hit him with this iron bar. Splendid. Now the brown paper and string.
3: Oh, that brown paper I love. Get that brown paper and a bar.
2: Get it. Brown paper. And to keep Seagoon unconscious, get Max Haircut Gildray to strum his elastic plastic luge.
3: Oh!

0: And now the stolen postman part two. The scene, a small post office in East Penge.
1: 10, 11, 12 words. That'll be 1 and 9 cents, please. Thank you. Good day to you, sir.
2: Thank you.
1: Ah, good morning, sir.
3: Good morning, my name I. I want to send this parcel by registered post.
1: Right, sir.
3: The post registered.
1: Ah. 22 stones, sir, I'm afraid. That is going to cost you an extra tuppence.
3: Take it, Adam. Take it out of my post office account.
1: Could I have your book, sir? Thank you.
3: Yeah.
1: Just forge your name along this finger here, would you?
3: Thank you. Good day. And ow.
1: And a good ow to you, sir. Ah, dear, dear. He's left his steam behind. Oh, yes. Ah, well. Min, stamp this parcel registered while I go and change the elephant's hat.
4: Okay. Right, buddy. Now, where's that modern rhythm rubber type stamp?
5: What? Henry! Help, Henry! Henry!
1: What is it?
5: Henry!
1: What is it?
5: Oh, the parcel, Henry. The parcel spoke to me.
1: What?
5: The parcel spoke to me, Henry.
1: You've been at the spirit gum again.
5: It spoke again in parcel language.
1: What did it say?
5: It said, Henry.
1: It said, Henry, that it wasn't speaking to you. It was speaking to...
5: No!
1: The parcel's moving.
5: Oh, hit it, Henry, with that mighty club of yours.
1: Got it. Now, let us see what it is.
5: Open it up, Henry.
4: Save the paper for lunch.
5: Oh, look.
4: Look what's inside. It's a postman's uniform.
1: Yes. Let's see what's inside it. Good. It's a man in long underwear. Explain yourself, sir.
6: Look here, I'm Postman Seagull.
1: What? No, the man who was stolen from the GTO.
6: Stolen? Then I must hand myself in. How do I get to the nearest police station?
1: By walking.
6: Isn't there a quicker way?
1: Running?
6: Thank you.

0: Oh, hello? Inspector Wardrobe here. What? Oh, yes, bring him in.
1: This is him, Jim. This is him, Jim.
2: Inspector, yes, I want to report a robbery.
0: What's been stolen?
2: Me. You see, I'm Postman Seagull.
0: You can't be. Seagull's missing.
2: Well, I'm missing.
0: Nonsense, you're here.
1: Hey, Jim, you're here. You're here.
0: Shut up, Constable C. Major Cole.
2: King Tong and Life Finch, look, yeah. I can prove I'm Eddie Seagull. Look, here's a photograph of myself.
0: Oh, yes, but you're facing the other way.
2: No. That's the back of the photograph. Turn it over.
0: This is a photograph of a woodshed. Where are you?
2: I'm in the woodshed.
3: I always said there was something nasty in the woodshed.
0: Come out. There's one way to find out who you are. Constable, look inside his underwear.
3: Yes, sir. Let me see now. The label on this underwear says hand knit. Hand knit.
0: So, Mr. Knit, you're trying to pretend you're Seagull.
2: But I am Seagull.
0: Then you're wearing stolen underwear.
3: Constable Spinks here. Are you there? Are you there? Because I am here.
4: I wish to report the whereabouts of the missing Postman Seagoon. He is at present on board the steamship Venus at Tilbury Dicks.
3: You mean from Tilbury Docks?
2: What? He's an imposter! I'll expose him, I tell you! I'll expose him!
5: Seagoon proceeded to the docks hot foot. A common complaint in the Seagoon family. And now, if listeners will lag their hornpipes, they will be able to hear him ascending the gangplank of the steamship Venus.
2: Ahoy! Ahoy! Anyone on board?
6: Ahoy!
2: Now, then, what's all this? You! Grip type thing!
6: Have we met?
2: Of course, I'm Lady Seagoon.
6: Hey, Paul, Seagoon's inside that crate.
2: What? This crate marked human sacrifice for exploding ceremony?
6: Yes. If you don't believe me, step inside and see for yourself.
2: I will. There you are, you see? There's not any secret here.
6: There is now. Well done, Moriarty.
3: Oh, I've done nothing.
6: Have you oiled yourself recently?
3: Well, there shouldn't have been oil.
6: Now, have you stoked up the boilers?
3: Oui, oui, mon ami.
6: Is the steam pressure up?
3: Oui, oui, mon ami.
6: Sprint it then, grab those oars and row, man.
3: Now, row, buddy, row.

0: from the tragic hold of the steamship Tragic Venus Vault. Packed inside a crate, on my way to be exploded. Ha ha ha ha ha! I must find a way out of this crate. I will ask somebody.
1: Excuse me.
2: Hello. Don't stop, folks. It should come out legal.
0: Grand Dan Eccles.
3: Oh, hello.
0: What are you doing here?
3: It's on the tip of my tongue.
0: Well, put your tongue out and let me see. Emigrating.
3: That's it, yeah. I'm emigrating. My tongue's emigrating. On account of my job.
0: Why? What are you?
3: I'm an idiot. Anybody want to join?
0: I'm a professional idiot. Then why are you leaving England?
3: Too much competition.

0: What are you doing, Nundy?
1: I'm going out to be exploded.
0: Oh, that sounds a nice job. You've been doing it long?
1: No.
0: Well, there's always a first time for everybody.
1: Listen, I've got to get out of this crate.
0: Well, how did you get in?
1: I was nailed in.
0: Well, nail yourself out again.
1: I know. I'll dig myself out. Have you got a shovel?
0: I think I got one somewhere.
1: Well, find it, man. Empty your pockets.
0: Okay. Nope, must be in my other suit.
1: Never mind, here. Inflate this pneumatic drill.
0: Right.
2: Quickly, Seagoon dug a hole in the floor of the crate and tunneled down through the bottom of the ship.
1: Huzzah! We're through! Give me a hand down. Oh, God, it's damp down this tunnel. Now, Eccles.
0: Yep.
1: To cover my escape, hold up this leather map of Ray Ellington. Goodbye!
0: Wait for me!
3: Yes. Put it on my top hat. Tying up a white tie. Brushing off my tail. Yes. Tooting up my shirt front. Putting on my shirt.

0: And now, The Stolen Postman, Part 3. The Burning Desert of Dirtistan. And the residence of the British military attaché.
1: Oh, never again, never again. Cenopod and gunpowder soup, I must have been mad, you know. Now, where was I now? Oh, yes. Dear Lord Plunger, I enclose a snapshot which I accidentally took while passing the window of your seventh-floor flat. I never realized you and Mrs. Fitzherbert were such close friends. As you are an art collector, perhaps you would like to buy the negative of this naughty photo. P.S. If you go to the police about this letter, I didn't write it and I don't live here.
2: Oh! Who is it?
3: It's me. Can I see you?
1: I don't know. Can you see me?
3: No.
1: Thank heaven for that. Oh, a man in postman's underwear.
4: Major. I wish to obtain a passage to England, sir.
1: Well, you won't find one here. This passage only goes to the front door, I think.
4: Short passage.
1: I felt no pain.
4: And long iron cloth. What about an aeroplane?
1: No, thanks. I'm trying to give them up, you know.
4: You don't understand, Major. Two men have stolen me and they're going to have me blown up.
1: If they blow you up anymore, you're burst.
4: But I must escape. You must help me escape.
1: Steady, lad, steady. Sit down and light yourself a tree.
4: No, thanks. I'm trying to cut them down. Tonight.
1: I've got a right one here, you know. Now, Neddy, you'll never escape from Dirtistan dressed in English underwear. We'll disguise you as a man disguised as a woman. Now, put on these women's clothes while I go outside and keep watch through the keyhole. Now, you go.
4: Oh, hardly a disguise myself. When I noticed a large crate labeled Dancing Girl this way up, use no hooks. A dancing girl. Excuse me while I step in the crate and introduce myself.
5: Funny, I can't see it.
1: Ah, there's another one. Cinches, take this round to the Sultan. Usual price and don't forget cash on the nail.
6: All right, sir.
1: Tell the Sultan no pay, no play.
6: All right, I do.
0: The Sultan's Palace. And if listeners will look eastward through a melted sock, they will hear the Sultan calling for his ferocious captain of the guard. You don't have to shout, I'm not dead.
7: Open this crate.
0: Not another dancing girl, dear. You haven't touched the old ones yet.
7: Never mind. Me saving them up for birthday party.
0: Oh.
7: You lock this girl in harem for the night.
0: Oh, all right.
4: Oh, what a tragedy. Locked in a darkened harem full of dancing girls. Oh, what a thing.
8: A thing of beauty is a joy forever.
4: Oh.
8: Yep.
4: Is that you?
8: Just a minute, I'll strike a match. Yep, it's me.
4: How did you become a dancing girl?
8: I took lessons.
4: Oh, Hawks, this is terrible. I must find the exit. I'll grope about in the darkness.
5: What's this? Must be one of the dancing girls. Just a minute, I'll make sure.
9: Splendid, eh? Harm can come to a young boy, Scala, eh?
8: Oh. Hello. Hello, Button. Hello, Button. What are you... This is a silly question. But what are you doing in a hurry?
9: I came to see if anyone wanted a bubba job doing.
8: Oh, you're good turn for the day.
9: Yes, I thought I could help an old sultan across the harem.
2: Quiet, you spotted lad.
9: Matt.
2: Something's coming.
3: There he is, Moriarty.
1: All right, now let's take him to the sultan.
2: You villains! You can't explode me! I'll...
1: Back, Neddy. Hands up.
2: But you haven't got a gun.
1: No, but I'm thinking of one.
2: Well, I'm thinking of ringing the police. Eccles, take your telephone. Hello, police, I want to report a bank.
1: Neddy, put down that telephone that Eccles is thinking of.
2: I refuse.
1: Then I'm thinking of shooting you.
2: Well, I'm thinking of the bullet missing me and hitting Blue Bottle.
9: You had in
1: 20. Wow. Moriarty, what are you thinking of?
8: It's the way you say it, folks.
1: You filthy swine. Wow. Go and get Seagull.
2: I warn you, Moriarty, I'm thinking of a canal right in front of you.
9: Here, Colin and the Papa.
1: It was tricky, but we finally got it in.
2: Now, you devil, I'm thinking of a pistol.
1: And I'm thinking of a grenade.
8: Good luck, lad.
2: I'm thinking of a machine gun.
3: And I'm thinking of a cannon.
2: I'm thinking of a bomb.
6: And I'm thinking of an atom bomb.

The moral of this is, of course, beware of thinking, because thinking is all in the mind, you know. That was The Goon Show, a BBC recorded program featuring Peter Sellers, Harry Secombe and Spike Milligan, with the Rayleigh Quartet, Max Gilray, and the orchestra conducted by Wally Stott. 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

0: If you trust Mr. Kipling in the meadow by the church. If I've painted that spire once, he said, I've painted it a dozen times. He offered me an apple pie. An artist needs inspiration, he explained. Golden shortcrust pastry, delicious apple filling, and just the right amount of sugar sprinkled on top. But then, when it comes to the little details, Mr. Kipling does have an exceedingly good eye.
1: Nothing tastes nicer than Cadbury's Dairy Milk. Oh. Lovely, isn't it? Mm. And as anyone can see, every bar is chunky.
2: Magic.
3: Yeah.
1: That's because there's a glass and a half of full cream milk in every half pound. That's why, sir, nothing tastes nicer than Cadbury's Dairy Milk. 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
9: Well, sir, it's a proud moment for the old country.
10: Yes, at last we've put an Englishman into space. Of course, I realize old Carfax was a little different from all those other astronaut champions.
9: Yeah, quite, sir, quite.
10: After all, he didn't really want to go, did he?
9: True, sir, true. But then, you can't really blame him. I mean, it must have been a trifle disheartening when he heard that our technical blokes hadn't quite perfected the way of getting him out of orbit.
10: Yes, right. Still, he did admit afterwards that those 2.5 months up there passed pretty quickly.
11: That was an excerpt from Around the World in 80 Days. The first in our series, A Film Worth Remembering, which is more than can be said for the next half hour.
12: However, for those in need of a lift, may we suggest the one at Broadcasting House. And that, I'm afraid, will give you some idea what to expect from a sort of radio show which is beyond our ken. Among those taking part are Dipsy Whydock and Marigold Pug, the two famous stars of An Evening with Fenton Brockbank and Alicia Thump, Mr. K.N. Pepper, the variety of vampire comedy in a jugular vein, Merton Park, Miss Barbara Building Society.
13: She's always making a vow, too.
12: To continue, Alma Bassi, Sir Malcolm Dankworth, and of course, Mr. Kenneth Horne, who prefers to remain anonymous. Ladies and gentlemen, Kenneth Horne.
14: Hello, and welcome to this, the first of our new shows. Yes, Beyond Our Ken strikes again. And as we launch the fifth series, we've been provided with the customary bottle of BBC champagne. It's not so much Mum's 29 as Auntie's 84. However, here we are all back again, and it gives me a deep-down feeling of being, oh, how shall I put it, lumbered. Anyhow, let me, as usual, tell you some of the things that have happened since we last met. There were the holidays, of course. I spent part of mine on the South Coast Resort, just laying back on the beach, listening to the sound of the waves being drowned by the transistor radios. But the most memorable event of the summer was my trip to Scotland. I'd been reading a lot about the Loch Ness Monster, and decided to investigate for myself. So, one morning in July, I left the flat and started out on my big adventure by hailing a taxi. Oh, thank goodness. For a moment, I didn't think you were going to stop.
2: Me? Not stop? London taxi driver? Sure. That's a real old London taxi. Look, sir. Not one advertisement on it.
14: Yes. I can see you don't approve of the new cab service.
2: Well, sir, let's face it. We chaps have been at it for quite a few years, you know. There's not much we don't know about this taxi lark. Knowledge and experience will always tell, sir. Now, where to?
3: King's Cross Station.
2: Where's that?
3: Good heavens, you don't know where King's Cross Station is?
2: No, I'm afraid you got me there, sir. King's Cross Station. Sure. Well, fancy after all these years. Looks as if at last I'll bet me Waterloo, doesn't it? You know, sir, it is a pity.
3: Yes. A pity about that one, wasn't it?
2: I was going to say, it's a pity you hadn't asked me to take you somewhere nice and easy in London, like, like, for instance, the Federation of Allied Blast Furnaces Jazz Club. Tiny little place, but I know where it is, all right.
3: Well, I doubt if I shall ever want to go there.
2: Oh, you don't like jazz, Tom?
3: Well, I'm quite a lover of jazz, yes, but quite frankly, I'm not terribly keen on blast furnaces.
2: Oh, pity.
3: Still, purely as a matter of interest, where is this place?
2: Just behind King's Cross Station.
3: Oh, well, that'll do, and I'll walk from there. By the way, is this a radio cab?
2: Yes, sir.
3: Oh, good. Switch the radio on, will you?
2: Right,
13: Quiet choice. First of all, good morning to Major General Farquharson Somerset and all the boys in room 14 at the War Office. Sorry, but the song you requested hasn't been recorded by Elvis Presley. However, here is Fascinating Rhythm, sung now by lovely Jill Day.

0: And our next request goes out to a Mr. Kenneth Horn in a taxi somewhere in London. Mr. Horn tells us that in the interest of time, he wishes to get to Scotland very quickly. So here for you, Mr. Horn, is Paul Fenelay and the BBC Variety Orchestra with A Music Link.
1: Yes, well, thank you, Paul. Now, here I am in a little hotel at the side of the famous Loch in Inverness, sitting in the lounge and being looked at rather strangely by a bearded gentleman in a kilt. And, he's coming across to me now.
2: Excuse me, sir, but what on earth are you muttering about?
1: Oh, nothing really, just a bit of narrative. Anyway, I wasn't really muttering, I was talking.
2: It didn't sound like it to me.
1: Well, now, your trouble is you can't tell the difference between talk and mutter.
2: You're from over the border, aren't you?
1: Yes,
2: I thought as much. Do you mind if I ask you something?
1: No, not at all.
2: Good. It's something we Scotsmen have always wanted to know about you Englishmen.
1: What's that?
2: Do you wear anything underneath your trousers?
1: Oh, yes, that's very good, Mr.
2: The name's Murdoch.
1: Oh. Well, my name's Horn. It sounds like a double act, doesn't it? Do you know anything about the monster around here?
2: I most certainly do.
3: Angus!
2: Here she comes now, I'm off.
3: Angus! Oh, where's the weirdy with the beardy? Oh, begging your pardon, I didn't see you there. You're Scot?
1: No, but I've got a very strong link with Scotland.
3: What's that?
1: Whiskey. And you?
3: I'm Aggie Muggish.
1: Well, I'm sorry, I hope it's nothing serious.
3: Now, do you like poetry?
1: Yes, I do.
3: Then perhaps you'll know this. O'er the misty glen and heather, by the loch side stands a group, in the muckle gloomy weather, drinking bowls of locks and soup.
1: Oh, yes, of course, the great Rabbi Burns. Tell me something about your apparel now. Is that hunting Stuart?
3: No.
1: Fighting MacDonald?
3: No.
1: What is it then?
3: Cycling Macintosh.
1: Well, perhaps you can help me, madam. Have you seen very much of the monster?
3: No, I never watch it myself.
1: No, not television. Not television. I meant the famous Loch Ness monster.
3: Oh, aye, the monster. Nessie, as it's known around here. Many's the time in the early hours of the morning I've seen it, rising up out of the water. Its humped back and long neck with the head of a serpent. Eyes large and glistening like the lights on some phantom ship in the night. And steam, hot belching steam, pouring out of its nostrils, shaking its head with fury. Aye, Mr. Horn.
4: I'm in the cupboard under the stairs.
3: Come on out of there now.
1: Oh, dear, is it really as hideous as that?
3: Aye, is that? Why don't you go and see Nessie for yourself?
1: That's a good idea. I'll try and catch it unawares. And if you should happen to see it first...
3: Aye?
1: Not a word to Nessie about this.

0: bunny bang. 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
1: I say, excuse me, is this your boat?
0: Aye, that's right, sir. The Tartan Queen. I'm Sandy.
1: Yes, you are a bit, aren't you?
0: Aye, well, I've been scraping the bottom.
1: So were we with that one about Sandy, weren't we? Is it possible to hire your boat?
0: Well, you'll have to ask the skipper. That's him over there.
1: Right. Oh, skipper, I'm Kenneth Horn. Can I have a word with you?
2: Aye, shan't be a second. Just finishing up these nets for the next trip.
1: Are you a fisherman?
2: No, but out there the wind plays havoc with your hair.
1: Well, it won't bother me, will it? Now, look now, do you think you could take me out to the middle of the loch?
2: Oh, Sandy, we've another one here. I suppose it's the monster you're hoping to see.
1: Well, yes, I thought we might just pop out to the loch, have a peep and pop back again. Now, what about this rowing boat?
2: A 30 shillings.
1: Right.
0: This is the spot where the monster usually appears.
2: Hey, wait! Hark! It's him! The monster! He's coming up the roof!
1: Are you sure?
0: Aye, look, there he is! The head! The head's rearing out of the water! A fearsome, ugly thing it is!
1: Get back, you repulsive creature!
3: Hello, hello!
1: Oh, good heavens, are you the Loch Ness Monster?
3: Yes. Yes, I have that pleasure. Here, wait a minute. Aren't you Kenneth Owen?
1: Yes, I am.
3: Oh. Wait till I tell the other monsters I've seen you.
1: Well, what do you mean?
3: Well, none of us believe there really was a Kenneth Owen.
1: Here are four people we really believe in. Back with us once more, the Fraser Hayes Four.

0: And so to the Kenneth Horne documentary feature, Hornorama. Yes, once again, Kenneth Horne and his team of investigators bring you a factual report on topics of immediate interest. And this week we present a close-up on entertainment. Have the big stars of the theater lost their following?
1: And if so, have striptease artists got all the fans? Well, now, first of all, let's have a word with a very famous personality, the famous Austrian folk singer, Hans. Good evening.
2: Good evening, and I'm delighted to be here with you on the British Wireless.
1: Thank you. Now, Mr. Hans, Mr. Hans, I believe you're known for your rather risque little folk song.
2: That is true, yes. I am known affectionately in my own country as Dirty Hans.
1: I wonder if you'd care to sing one of your famous folk songs for us this evening.
2: Well, with much pleasure. I would like to sing you the Unter Alpen Grad Auto Unter Alpen song.
1: Oh, I'm delighted. Yes. Now, nice. can you tell us something about this folk song?
2: Yes, certainly. This little song tells the story of a young woodcutter's daughter who is sitting by the lake one day, and when she suddenly looks in the water and sees there reflected the image of the Bavarian prince.
1: Yes.
2: That she has heard about. Who is the son of the Baron?
1: I quite understand.
2: The Baron, yes. And mind you, the Baron, you see, has forbidden his son with the prince, which he sees the image in the water. So he has forbidden him to see the woodcutter's daughter because she is not the same sort of cutter there. You understand?
1: Naturally.
2: Yes. And then she sees him coming up and on this big horse. She sees him reflected in the water.

0: Thank you very much for coming along. Thank you.
1: And now standing beside me is a very attractive actress. Good evening.
2: Hello there.
1: Well, how charming you look in that very provocative dress. You know, it's hard to think of you as a straight actress.
2: Well, Mr. Horn, I'm glad you find my dress so fetching.
1: Yes, I think perhaps you'd better go and fetch the rest of it.
2: Oh, you naughty, naughty boy.
1: Thank you very much. Now, tell me. I believe that in your new play, which has just opened, the cast is entirely male and you are the only woman.
2: That's true, yes.
1: And you think you'll be running for long?
2: Why should I run, darling?
1: Thank you. Now we're privileged to meet the stage doorkeeper at a very famous Shakespearean theatre. Good evening, sir.
3: Good evening, sir. Good evening to you, and thank you for asking.
1: Well, now, sir, would you tell us something about this theatre that specialises in Shakespeare?
3: Oh, the Old Vic. Yes. I've been there for quite some time.
1: Yes. How long have you actually been there?
3: It's so hard to remember exactly. Still, I've seen them all come and go in my time. We've had 22 different Othellos, 18 Macbeths, 14 Harry Fives, and about 35 Lears.
1: How many, sir?
3: 35 Lears. Yes.
1: Well, sir, now, what is your favorite Shakespearean piece?
3: Claire Bloom.
1: No.
3: We had her here in 19...
1: No, sir, no. I meant a particular bit.
3: Oh, that's right. Claire Bloom.
1: I wish she was
3: a lovely girl.
1: Yeah, I'm sure she was. Let me put it differently. Which of the Shakespeare plays do you enjoy most?
3: Oh, yes. As You Like It, sir. That's my favourite. Where the lady with the golden hair rides through Coventry with nothing on, all down the street. Yeah,
1: but that's not As You Like It.
3: That's As I Like It.
1: Well, now, show business is a pretty wide term and, of course, embraces many different forms of entertainment. And for anyone who has to appear before the public, there's always a certain amount of tension and strain. Now, in times like this, how comforting it is to have that kind word of encouragement from a close friend.
4: Hello, Rodney.
5: Hello, Charles. Honestly, I don't know how you do it night after night. Don't you ever get nervous?
4: Petrified, Rodney.
5: Oh, as to be petrified, I don't mind admitting to you there are times when I feel I just cannot face them.
4: Mm-hmm.
5: It must be nerve-wracking for you. Aren't you ever frightened of making a mistake?
4: Of course I am. I'm constantly fear with anyone in my position.
5: Yes.
4: But then one just has to appear cool, calm, and connected.
5: Yes, you certainly do that. Well, really, when you're working, you look so composed and confident.
4: And do I really?
5: Though? Yes. I don't know what it is, but you seem to have that certain something that can hold a crowd absolutely spellbound.
4: No, you're not just saying that.
5: No. Would I spend every evening here if I didn't think you were fabulous?
4: Thank you, Ron. Oh, well, shall I go again?
5: Good luck, Charles. I shall be listening.
4: Ladies and gentlemen, thank you. Thank you. Ready? Eyes down for a full out. Watch your number. 10 to 11. Make it click all the 60s. 2 5.

0: Finally, we turn to our panel of experts in Hornorama who are all ready to discuss a question on this week's topic. First of all, top of the table, famous personality, journalist, economist, and egotist, Dalcolm Ditheridge.
1: Good evening.
0: Good evening. Next to him is the celebrated Irish poet and peasant. Author of such works as Leprechaun's My Foot, and I'm Not Taking You Home Again, Kathleen. Mr. Seamus O'Toole.
2: Hello there. Up the Irish.
0: Next to him, we're pleased to have with us Lady Violent Dudgeon Carr.
3: Good evening. Good evening.
0: And lastly, in the tweed suit and ruddy complexion, well-known countryman Arthur Fallowfield.
4: Well, I'm delighted to be able to bring a breath of the farm to this panel.
0: Well, that's our team of experts. And so to this week's question on the topic of show business, which comes from...
5: Mortimer Fick. I should like to ask the panel whether they feel that there should be more culture in the theatre today.
0: Thank you, sir. Well, now, should there be more culture in the theatre? Lady Valent, Dodgem Carr.
3: Well, of course. I think many factors come into this. One has to bear in mind the social strata as it exists today, and if we as human beings are to fulfill our chosen function. Remembering, of course, that as such, the mere patronymic derivations go some way, I think, towards a more fundamental transmutation. Then, undoubtedly, the solution one must inevitably arrive at is... What was the question again?
0: Well, I think we'll pass on to Fallowfield. Culture and the theatre. Now, what do you think, Arthur?
4: Well, I think the answer lies in the soil. Not so much culture we need is horticulture. Mm-hmm. I fill the theatres with the beautiful flowers of the countryside. I know. Shut your cake. I'm talking to you. Yeah, George, you know, you've got to. You've got to put a clock in it every now and again. Yeah, well, I know. In my corner of the world, just at this time, everything is blooming lovely. Let's have more plays like The Flowering Cherry and Lilac Time and Wild Violet.
5: Yes, I mean, interject at this time.
0: What have you got to say, Dillard?
5: Well, I feel we're rather missing a point here, and perhaps being a little too esoteric, because...
6: What was that? Oh, I'll have you know I'm not at all, whatever you said.
5: Please, my dear fellow, you're misconstruing me.
6: Nothing to what I'll be doing to you if there's any more remarks like that. I'll give you a right back.
5: Quite unnecessary. What I was going to say is that we are essentially lacking the more traditional theatre. I feel we should go back to, say, Aristophanes and Sophocles.
4: What's the matter with Morecambe and Wise?
0: Well, I'm afraid that'll take too long to discuss. Continue, Ditheridge.
5: Well, of course, I do realise the Greek dramas would have to be dressed up for the modern theatre. Sugarcoat the pill, as it were.
4: Well, manure, that's what you want. Manure. None of your chemicals.
5: I was thinking perhaps Mankiewicz could do a musical of the Greek tragedies. I mean, that last one of his was quite a tragedy. Yes, let's have more things like the dialogues of Plato.
4: No, there, I agree. Good family entertainment. Yes. I wouldn't stop at Plato. I'd have Goofy and Donald Duck as well.
0: Lady Violent, what are your views on this, Lady Violent?
3: Oh, dear. Well, I'm afraid I can't add very much to the discussion. I've been having a quiet kip.
6: Well, I'd like to ask you a question myself at this juncture.
0: Yes, at all.
6: What time do the pubs open?
0: Well, I think they're open now, Fallowfield.
4: Yes, I'm almost certain of that.
5: Yes, as far as I know.
0: Lady Violent?
3: Yes, I'll go along with that, yes.
0: Well, we're all agreed that the pubs are open now, and it seems to be as good a time as any to bring this week's discussion to a close. Well, there you are. There'll be another Hornorama next week when the subject will be underwear manufacturers, do they have vested interest? Also, in next week's program, there'll be a barrel organ recital of music by Handel. We shall be having a demonstration of color radio. And there'll be a talk given by the Secretary of the National Trust on what can be done to preserve John Betjeman. So until next week at the same time, this is Kenneth Horne saying goodbye for now, leaving you with this thought from a listener in Canterbury. If an orchestra wants to get thunderous applause, should it have a lightning conductor? Good night.
7: You have either been listening to or have just missed Beyond Our Ken, a sort of recorded radio show in which you heard Kenneth Horne, not to mention Kenneth Williams, Hugh Paddock, Betty Marsden, Bill Pertwee, Jill Day, the Fraser Hayes Four, and the BBC Variety Orchestra conducted by Paul Fennelly. Eric Merriman wrote the script, and the show is produced by Jake Brown.
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4: Charlie says, love my good and plenty. 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
5: Oh, come in, Smithers. 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Orange juice.
6: No, sir. New Kellogg's Rise and Shine.
5: Hey, fiendish.
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5: 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Thank you.
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11: On Tuesday, Dr. Death and Mick McManus will be talking about the excitement of wrestling with Lady Summerskill.
12: And finally, on BBC Two, David Attenborough will be showing you a film of the life and habits of the natives at the television centre.
9: Meanwhile, for those of you more easily pleased, here is 30 minutes of clumsy tomfoolery as we take you round the horn. Story so far. The tumbril rolled through the streets of Paris, bound for the dreaded Madame Guillotine, played by dreaded Madame Bill Pertwee in drag. Lovely, white-throated, swan-necked aristocrat Kenneth Williams clung to her father. Crusty, snaggle-toothed old roué Betty Marsden. The screaming mob, played by screaming Hugh Paddock in a greasy treacle, shrieked vile obscenities, which were cut at rehearsal. And the sinister drums, played by Edwin Braden's sinister drummer, and available for bar mitzvahs and weddings, beat out their sinister message. Beneath the guillotine crouched a tattered, wizened old crone, knitting. And as the blade fell, she raised her head and cackled,
13: "My name's Kenneth Hall." That was Douglas Smith, a nightclub hostess of no fixed abode, who appears by permission of the Run of Cutch Darts Club and 5 Minute Car Wash. Well, now, here first are the answers to last week's quiz. Question one, nautical codes. And the answer was in three parts. You can do it with a rocket, you can tap it out, or you can dress it overall with bunting. Well, if that doesn't work out, lower a small boy smeared with honey. Anyway. Now, the next question was, complete the titles of these plays or films, As You. Well, the answer was, As You Like It, and not As You Would Wish to Find It. Then there was Cat on a Hot. Well, of course, that was Tin Roof and Not Hot Brick. And the third title was She Stoops To. Now, the answer was, of course, Conquer. And I got some very original replies to this. But, to be honest, most of you were wildly improvising. Now, once again, we have in the studio the man who is the self-appointed head of an autonomous kingdom within Great Britain, Mr.
14: Grant Fattock.
13: Ah, yes.
14: Grant Fattock. King Grant Fattock, monarch of all peas mouldier.
13: Yes. As king, are you often asked to make public appearances?
14: Oh, gracious, yes. Hardly a day goes by when I don't appear in front of the public or the saloon bar. I do the spoons, you know.
13: Oh, you, yes.
14: Yes, my gracious queen, beloved mother of the empire, goes round with a cap. I sing songs of an incoherent and suggestive nature to wit and viz. Let's all go around to Mary Ann and tickle a tune upon her piano.
15: You got a lucky face, sir. Bless you, sir, bless you. Ah, good luck, young miss.
14: I believe you've had the pleasure of Her Royal Highness with my good lady Queen Buttercup. Give Mr. Orne the royal greeting.
15: Hello, cheeky face!
14: I told you before not to say that, it cheapens you. See, Mr. Orne, she's not a natural aristocrat of the blood like I am. The Grunt Futtocks go back into the mists of antiquity, you know. They do.
13: Yes,
14: they go right back. Yes. It's a Roman name. Grunt Futtockius. Yes, that's true. It means, the name means noble of brow and furtive of hand. Yes, I've incorporated it into the family crest, emblazoned with the motto, Per linctus ad phosphamus est.
13: Oh, what does that mean?
14: I don't know. We got it off a label of a bottle of medicine.
15: Dr. Catamol's celebrated horse purge.
14: Yeah. Well, Mr. Orne, I'm afraid the audience is in an end. We must away. We have a formal court appearance to make. We're up for receiving stolen horse meat at Bow.
13: Well, I hope everything turns out all right.
14: Oh, don't worry, mate. Don't you worry, mate. Oh, no. I shall claim the divine right of kings, and if that don't work, I shall plead the headaches. Come on, Buttercup, lace up your boots. We're going.

0: And what a glittering regal pair of pantaloons they are, aren't they?
1: And now, combining the best elements of spy thrillers such as Thunderball and The Man with the Golden Gun, we present Kenneth Horne as The Man with the Golden Thunderball.
0: I just finished a case I relaxed by the water's edge at Captain Grimsby. And sipped from my finely fluted crystal glass of oatmeal stout. I lay back with that feeling of well-being that only comes from complete and utter drunkenness. My ears started to ring. I picked one up and answered it. Hello, Mick Jagger here.
2: Stop that wishful thinking, Horne. This is Haberstrap here, MI5. I've got Brown Horrocks here. He wants a word with you.
3: Hello, Horne.
0: Hello, Brown Horrocks.
3: I've been trying to get you. Where on earth have you been? Do you realize I've been on the blower all morning?
0: Big deal.
3: Absolutely essential you get back to London immediately. Have you got transport?
0: Yes, sir. I got my 2.4 drop-head announcer here. I'll leave right away. And with that, I leapt onto Douglas Smith's back, slid him into first gear, did a fast racing change, and roared away.
4: Rum, rum, rum, rum, beep, beep, beep. Rum, rum.
0: Can you do sheep as well? All right, we know you can. All right. All right.
1: 10 minutes later in London.
0: 10 minutes?
1: I took a shortcut through Luton. Oh. It's not such a pretty
0: All right, all right. What an announcer. Now, where was I? Oh, yes, I strode into HQ up to a door marked private and strode in without knocking.
5: Ah, Horne.
0: Ah, Brown Horrocks, I didn't realize you were busy.
5: Miss Golightly and I were engaged on top secret work. I trust you'll keep it top secret.
0: Yes.
5: A memo, you understand, to the PM. About his latest crisis.
0: What's up, sir?
5: You remember they took off a show called Not So Much a Programme?
0: Yes.
5: Well, something dashed funny's been going on.
0: You don't mean and so to Ted, do you?
5: No, I don't. No, you remember there was a terrible fuss about why it was taken off. We were never given the real reasons. We found out why. I'll just take this dust sheet off here. Now, look at this figure.
0: Good gracious, David Frost.
5: Ah, looks like David Frost, doesn't he? But look, you can unscrew his head. You see?
0: Then the resemblance is perfect. What is it, a robot?
5: Precisely. Perfect, down to the last detail. At least I don't know Mr. Frost that well, but... As you can see, there's a mole on his hip.
0: A live one?
5: Oh, no. Just a clever facsimile. Now, here, help me to get his vest off,
0: right.
5: You? Now, you see this panel? You must prise it open so... And inside, a small common or garden talking doll device. So, in fact, the person we all thought was David Frost is, in fact, merely a lifelike robot. But we don't know what's happened to the real David Frost. Now, under this dust sheet, you see this figure?
0: Mm-hmm.
5: We'll just give it a push so, and...
2: Cretin, cretin. They're all cretins. Everyone's a cretin except me, me, me, me, me.
0: Bernard Levin.
5: Ah, not the real Bernard Levin, but a robot.
0: How can you tell?
5: It is simple. We discovered on examining him that there was a screw loose. Otherwise, perfect. The real Levin could be anywhere. Somebody's kidnapped the real panel and substituted grisly grinning effigies in place of the grisly grinning originals.
0: Who?
5: Well, we do have one slight clue. There's a label on each one that says Empire Made. Manufactured by Chuen Ginsberg Novelty Corporation, Hong Kong, Limited.
0: Yes, well, not much to go on, but I think we might find our answer in... Chipping Sodbury.
5: Now, I think you're wrong, Horne.
0: Oh, well, in that case, I'll try Hong Kong.
5: Well, good luck, Horne.
0: Smith, announce me to Hong Kong.
1: 10 seconds later, in the Street of 1,000 Artifacts, Hong Kong.
0: Yes, thank you, Smith. As I pushed my way through the throng, I had a sudden feeling I was being followed. Behind me was an old mandarin. He stood watching me, stroking his pigtail, which hung from the back of his pig. attached to his watch chain. He appraised me coolly. I appraised his coolly. A huge giant of a man. He came for me and we grappled. I gave him a quick cross buttock and he didn't like that at all. He sprawled back and then leapt at me with a karate chop.
6: One karate chop coming up with double portion of big beans.
0: And then something hit me and I went headfirst down the slope to oblivion. Sometime later, I came to find a pair of cool gray eyes staring into mine. An oval face swam into view, framed by long blonde hair. It was either the most beautiful girl I'd ever seen or Jimmy Savile. The vision spoke.
7: You know who I am, Mr. Horn?
0: The most beautiful girl I've ever seen.
7: No, Jimmy Savile. No. Please. No relation to the disc jockey.
0: Oh.
7: Just a remarkable coincidence.
0: Our eyes met, a shiver crept down my back, ran round my waist, and hid in my navel. She moved towards me, her lips puckered. I knew that this was it. She was either going to kiss me or whistle in a monastery garden. I pulled her down towards me and then...

0: I suppose you think that's funny.
1: I realized what she was up to. The whistle was a signal to warn Chuen Ginsberg. I had to get out of here. But first there was something I had to do. I took her into my arms and pressed her to my... Smith! Smith!
2: Yes, sir?
1: You know the drill?
2: Oh, dear, yes. 2 weeks later.
1: 2 weeks?
2: Why not? It's only fiction.
1: Ah, yes.
2: 2 weeks later, Master Spy Kenneth Horne waddled nimbly up the stairs to the study of the fiendish doctor.
3: Come in. Ah, Mr. Horne, what brings you to Kowloon?
1: Well, we're on to your little game. We know what you've been up to.
3: It's a pack of lies! It's lies! Cannot prove anything. Was merely trying to help young lady onto bus. It's not my fault. You see, I'm short-sighted. I have good war record, decorated for bravery in kamikaze, told constable, most sorry, and pleaded Japanese headaches.
1: Look, I'm not talking about that incident.
3: Oh!
1: No. I'm talking about your kidnapping the not-so-much-a-program panel.
3: Uh-huh.
1: Yes, and substituting dummies in their place.
3: Uh-huh.
1: In an attempt to discredit the BBC.
3: Uh-huh. Yes, I have been prisoners here.
1: Now, look here.
3: One moment. Aha! Before coming to honorable tag of miserable sketch, we have entertainment. I will summon a most desirable geisha, Lotus Blossom. Ah, Lotus Blossom, most beautiful flower of East.
4: Yes, Gov. I await your command, O mighty Mandarin, and come bringing a hint of Eastern promise.
1: And more than a hint of garlic, too.
3: Feast your eyes upon her, Mr. Horn. In all province of Kowloon, there is no maiden whose radiance and beauty and exquisite proportions can compare to Lotus Blossom.
1: Really?
3: Yes, things very bad in Kowloon. Sing for us, my little bamboo shoot. One of your plaintive traditional airs, that our ears may be assailed with a thousand delights as the tinkling cadences of the nightingale's sweet tones waft us to Nirvana. After me, a one, a two.
5: If you don't want the whelks, don't knock them down. Keep the baby's fingers off the slab.
3: Very good. Yes. Thank you very much. Don't call us. We'll call you. And now, Mr. Horn, on with the plot.
1: All right, you grinning devil. The game's up. This small bore Douglas Smith I'm holding is loaded and I'm not afraid to use it.
3: I don't believe you. It is a trick.
1: Right, you forced me to do this. Right, Smith?
2: Yes, sir. Bang, bang.
1: Well, Dr. Chuen Ginsberg.
3: All right, I know what you want. I will do it. I'll release David Frost and send him back to England. That's what you've come for, isn't it?
1: Good heavens, no. I've come on behalf of the government to ask you to keep him here. Well, that's the end of the story, but somehow I feel we haven't heard the last of...
3: Dr. Chuen Ginsberg, M.A., failed. Goodbye.
1: Goodbye. Well, now, here are another four lifelike effigies with an ingenious device so that when you press a button, they sing a track from their new LP, Maria Callas Goes Pop. Ladies and gentlemen, the Fraser Hayes Four.

0: And now, trends. This is the part of the show for the trendy young moderns, the people who are fused, as opposed to people of my generation who badly need rewiring. Now, first, trends in health. With the pressures of modern living, most people have forgotten how to relax. In the studio with me tonight, we have the author of a new book describing a new method of relaxation, Dr. Gaylord Hemoglobin. Now, Doctor...
1: What's happened?
0: Now, would you tell us something about your method for relaxation?
1: Well, it's all to do with the nerves. The nerves! Yes, no.
0: Are you feeling all right?
1: In heaven's name, stop badgering, man. Don't keep on and on. What are you staring at? Why are you looking at me like that? What are you planning to do? You're carrying a flick knife. I know you are. I warn you, one step towards me and I shall scream.
0: Look, I'm only just trying to... Yeah! I'm sorry you seem a bit on edge.
1: I'm all right. I'm all right!
0: Yes, now... Dr. Hemoglobin, now, what actually does your method of relaxation consist of?
1: Well, in moments of stress that modern life is so full of, what I always do is... But I could live there. I know.
0: That's what I... Shoot. I'm afraid I didn't quite hear.
1: I said I locked the door, jump into bed and pull the covers over my head. They can't get you there, you know. But things, horny little things with feet. Yes, that's what I do. In less than 12 hours, I'm fast asleep. Calm, peaceful, and utterly relaxed. Relaxed, I tell you, relaxed. I'm relaxed. I know what to do. I know how to relax. I'm sorry.
0: Well, thank you. Oh, well. I feel better already, I think. Now, trends in music. Here again is that doyen of folk singers whose homespun tunes have made him one of the highest paid entertainers in the country. Rambling Sid Rumpo.
2: Since I last been here, I've been a rambling and a wandering and a gypsy and up and down the country driving of my continental Bentley, oh. Dilly dally daffy down my dingle, oh.
0: I beg your pardon?
2: I'm just being picturesque, oh. You see, it's an affectation, oh, a doodle, oh, a ruff a duff, folly roll, lido, chirrup, chirrup. Now, I'm going to sing you a sad sea shanty sung by the herring fishermen of Hampstead Garden Suburb. It's a very plaintive lament on account of Hampstead Garden Suburb be landlocked. Sort of things. And this song tells the story of a poor fisherman what comes home one night with an empty net, and his wife says to him, "What have you caught me, Billy O? What have you caught me, darling Willie?" To which he answers, "Nary a one, me Susie O, by borrowed tin of sardines from the supermarket up." And then he sings.

0: Thank you. Thank you, Rambling Sid Rumper.
1: You
0: know,
1: very nice.
0: Yes, when I hear you sing like that, it makes me want to throw off the trammels of civilization and belt you one with a Marlins bite. Now, trends in the home. Recently I saw an advertisement in a Sunday paper which said, why not get with it in the garden? So I thought, well... So I thought with the summer coming, it was time to have my garden replanned. So I phoned this firm, Boner Homes and Landscaping. And the next day, their representatives came around.
2: Oh, hello, I'm Julian. This is my friend Sandy.
1: That's right. We're Boner Homes, incorporating Fabe Gardens.
3: Yes.
1: Just filling in, actually, between acting jobs. We've just been in that commercial where there's me and Julian sat in this car, and then all these horse guards go trotting by.
2: Yeah, and then Sam turns, looks at me, and we both change to filter tips. Mm.
1: He took his part lovely. Now, let's have a barger at this garden, you all.
0: Well, it's through here.
1: Oh, it's nasty. Oh, I couldn't be doing with a garden like this. Could you, Jude?
3: No.
1: All those horrible little nest gnomes.
2: Oh, no. It's a bit noddy in Toyland, isn't it? And all that grass, that'll have to go. I mean, grass in a garden, sand.
1: Oh, tray is passé. No, the mind boggles.
2: Boggles?
0: Yes. Oh. What do you suggest?
2: Paving, that's right. What we suggest. That's the answer. Paving, isn't
0: crazy?
2: It?
1: Absolutely. Oh, you can have your various types of stone. Show him your brochure, Jew.
2: Oh, yes. Well, you see, you have here you've got your Florentine marble.
1: Oh, lovely in the Florentine.
2: Oh, beautiful.
1: Lovely Florentine marble.
2: Or you have your ceramics.
1: Or Fabe ceramics, Fabe. Or hand down by a disciple of William Morris in Ladbroke Grove. Or Jewel. Wait a minute, Jewel.
2: What?
1: Al Jassy's patio.
2: Wait a minute now, wait. Hang on a minute.
1: Yes.
2: Hang on. It's all happening in here.
1: Yes.
2: Yes. In here. I've got it.
1: Yes.
2: I've got
1: yes.
2: it.
1: Yes.
2: I have got
1: yes.
2: it.
1: Yes. Yes. Taraza. Oh, fantabulosa. Yes. And then maybe I could do something wild with a couple of creepers up his trellis. I'm beginning to see it. Go on, Jewel.
2: What about something decadent? A sunken bird bath.
1: Ooh.
0: Well, I'm afraid I don't know any sunken birds.
1: Ooh, bold. Now, go on, Jewel. Go on. It's beginning, Jewel.
2: Yes.
1: Coming, Jewel.
2: Singing,
1: yes.
2: Don't rush.
1: No.
2: Don't. Yeah. It's beginning to come over me in waves.
1: Oh, waves.
2: You know how I get it, in the waves. I see it as a miniature version of the Piazza in Florence.
1: Oh!
2: That's how I see it.
1: Yes. Wait, no!
2: Yes.
1: You can't have... It won't work. No.
0: Why?
1: Well, you can't have a mock Tudor house with an Italian at Piazza out the back.
0: Well, what do you suggest we do?
1: Only one thing for it. The whole house will have to come down.
0: All right. You know, I still miss that house. Still, they're very decent about it. They're leaving me the tool shed up in the garden for me to sleep in. Finally, the winner of our limerick competition. Now, the winning entry came from Harvey Kay of 34 Parklands Drive, N3, and goes like this. A very rude boy from Lahore wrote the following words on a door. Well, now, next week's competition. It starts as follows. A monkey who lived in the zoo got terribly bored with a view. And I will repeat that. A monkey who lived in the zoo got terribly bored with a view. And all you have to do is to complete the limerick And answers, please, on a postcard to Round the Horn, care of BBC, London, W1. And to the sender of the best postcard goes this week's prize of an electric toothbrush, especially designed for people with electric teeth. Cheerio. See you next week.

0: That was Round the Horn, starring Kenneth Horne, with Kenneth Williams, Hugh Paddick, Betty Marsden, and Bill Pertwee. On the musical side, you heard the Fraser Hayes Four and Edwin Braden and the Hornblowers. The script was written by Barry Took and Marty Feldman and produced by John Simmons.
1: Will you have a polo, dear Liza, will you have a polo, dear Liza, polo?
2: How very kind of you, dear Henry, I most certainly will. I'll have three or four or maybe more.
1: But you take the old tube.
2: Because they happen to be my tube of polo, dear Henry. Have one.

0: bring out the Branston. 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
2: Well, we seem to have a few minutes to spare while we're rewinding the tape of Hitchhiker's Guide to the Galaxy. 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
3: And now, another BBC Two program that's of minority interest to everybody. Face the Smart Alex. Introduced, as always, by Joseph Cooper in his dummy suit.
4: Well, a very dummy hello, and welcome once again to Face the Smart Alex. And tonight on Face the Smart Alex, our special guests are TV astronomer and understudy to Southwark rubbish tip, Patrick Moore. A slimy, smug-looking expression, and sitting behind that, Robin Ray. And finally, one of the most respected personalities in the music business, the bacterium who gave Anthony Newley lockjaw. So that's the panel on Face the Smart Alex tonight. And first of all, Robin Ray, I'd like you to listen carefully to this piece of music. And now, could you please tell us, Robin, what an awful smart aleck you are?
5: Certainly, certainly. I hold 57 honorary degrees in music. I know every single composer who ever lived personally. And I am, in general, quite sickeningly smart and clever and the most brilliant authority on classical music ever in the entire history of civilization.
4: No, I think you're just guessing there. I'll give you a clue. It's seven words.
5: How can I be such a creep?
4: Correct, yes. 2 points to you.
2: Well, we've had complaints that this edition of Face the Smart Alex is a little too upmarket for most of BBC Two's viewer. So let's feed the programme into the BBC's special Commoner's Muck desophisticator machine and see what comes out.

0: Hello. Hello once again, and welcome to another edition of Junk Box Jury. My name is Noel Edmonds, but that's your problem. And here at the BBC Television Theatre in Purgatory, we're all ready to try and rehash another tired old programme from the 60s, because we can't think of any new ones. And on our panel tonight, we have four more really up-to-date 1980s type contemporary folk of today and right now. And they are super singing star and modern-day heartthrob Frankie Avalon.
1: Hello, good evening.
0: Lead guitarist with the Tornadoes, Heinz.
1: Hello and good evening.
0: An exciting new wave artist, the man who played double bass with the Old Seekers and Grindelot.
2: Hello, good evening.
0: And finally, a man with his finger really on the pulse of the current rock scene, the assistant roadie to Pearl Carr and Teddy Johnson.
3: Hello, good evening.
0: So, that's the panel. The rules are the same as always. We play extracts from brand new, innovative ITV and BBC television programmes, and afterwards, the panel have to vote on whether the show will be a hit or an ITV comedy series. Here's the first one now. It's from ITV, a fantastically new, never thought of before, radically different pop programme. A bit.
4: 5, 4, 3, 2, 1. Yes, the weekend starts here with another edition of Ready, Steady, Go!
5: Good morning, Mr. Thrimskins.
6: Good morning, Doctor. Just take your clothes off, would you please?
5: No, I say that.
6: Oh, sorry, I'm new here.
5: Yeah. Right, well, what can we do for you then, Mr. Thrimskins?
6: Well, it's my left leg, Doctor.
5: What about it?
6: Well, these last few weeks, it's been feeling a bit Scottish. All down the inside.
5: I see. Just roll up your trousers then, would you please?
6: Certainly, Doctor.
5: Not that far.
6: Sorry.
5: Yes, you're right. Look, you're starting to grow a tartan sock all down the right-hand side. And unless I'm very much mistaken, there are traces of a sporran beginning to form up here.
6: Oh, no.
5: Yes, I'm afraid it looks dangerously as if you've caught Kenneth McKellar of the knee. Tell me, does it hurt when I say Jimmy Logan is as funny as an amputated foot?
6: Oh, oh. Oh, yes, I'm afraid it does.
5: Oh, dear. Oh,
6: what is it, Doctor? What have I got?
5: Just open your mouth wide and say, ah, would you please?
6: Hello and welcome to the White Kennel Club. We're all the same old tedious gang as usual, and all ready and waiting to see the new year in. Okay.
5: Fine, again, please.
6: We've got grown men prancing round in stupid check skirts with big furry bags hanging from their waists, grown women hopping up and down like idiots over swords, and grown men and women pretending to enjoy a joke by Chick Murray. Did that tell you anything, Doctor?
5: It's as I feared, Mr. Thrimskins. You have contracted terminal hogmanay.
6: Oh, my God. Is it serious?
5: No, it's too bloody silly for words.
7: Dear sir, I'd like to complain about the distorted picture being presented to wee folk up here in the Highlands.
0: Well, there we are. ITV's new one, Ready, Steady, Go. Frankie Avalon, did that do anything for you?
1: Well, to me, it didn't really seem to have quite the same flavour as the original series of Ready, Steady, Goat. In fact, I think...
0: Go.
1: Oh, sorry. Ready, Steady, Go.
0: No, no, I meant get out.
1: Oh, right.
0: And good riddance. A man who played double bass with the Old Seekers and Grindelot, any thoughts at all?
2: Well, I thought it seemed a bit long for a pop program. Long and thin and made of plastic and bent at one end.
0: I think you may have been listening to the arm of your glasses by mistake.
2: Oh, sorry.
0: So let's just vote on that one, shall we? Hit or an ATV comedy? Oh, dear. The panel have voted that overwhelmingly. As we move on to our next offering...
8: There will now be a short intermission.
9: And now, from the people who brought you All the President's Men, Washington Behind Closed Doors, and Earache, comes the most sensational, most devastating, most shocking film ever to hit the screen about American politics. We present A Complete Pack of Lies.
10: Washington, 1970, and throughout the Capitol, the Nixon administration wait for the dreadful storm clouds to break.
11: Senators, generals, most trusted advisor of the president and her puppies. As you know, you've been invited to meet our leader here in the Oval Office for a very special reason. There are no corners for you to hide in.
12: Do I get to press the button now?
11: What?
12: Do I get to press the button now?
11: No, not yet, General.
12: What's the use of me being a general if I can't press the button?
11: Now, gentlemen, I would like to...
12: Please, look. I'll let you wear my uniform tonight.
11: Oh, well,
0: Ladies and gentlemen, the President of the United States of America.
11: Good morning, sir. Allow us to help you off with your sincerity.
0: Let me take these jowls and hang them up somewhere, sir.
13: Thank you, gentlemen, thank you. Now then, what is this emergency meeting all about? Hackam Badowski?
11: Oh, well, Mr. President, it seems that you're trailing rather badly in the latest set of popularity ratings.
0: Research reveals that you have an obvious disadvantage over Lyndon Baines Johnson, John Fitzgerald Kennedy, and Franklin Delano Roosevelt.
13: You mean...
11: Yes, Mr. President. I'm afraid your middle name isn't nearly silly enough.
13: No.
11: We've also gone into very careful research on this one, Mr. President. In fact, the Vice President himself bravely volunteered to be the first guinea pig. However, I'm afraid he's...
13: He's Spiro T. Agnew?
11: I'm afraid so, sir. A malfunction in the process gave him silly first and last names and left his middle name untouched.
0: Late last night, however, our boffins produced this, sir. The Acme Silly Presidential Middle Name Simulation Computer. Switch it on and let's see what it comes up with.
7: Richard Bingo Nixon.
13: No, not quite right, no.
7: Richard Sneaksby Nixon.
13: Oh, that's terrible. Isn't there anything that suits me at all?
7: Richard Watergate Scandal Nixon.
13: I think we'll switch it off now.
7: Richard Millstone round the neck of the American people, Nixon.
13: Now, General, will
7: Richard,
13: you please...
7: Richard, biggest crook in the White House, Nixon. Richard Norman...
13: Oh, I am sorry. The grenade slipped.
11: Well, which are you going to choose, Mr. President?
13: Oh, well, let's see. What were the last two?
11: Richard Millstone round the neck of the American people, Nixon, and Richard, biggest crook in the White House, Nixon.
13: Millstone and White House. That gives me an idea. I'll take one bit from each. Let's just write it down. There we are. That looks innocent enough, doesn't it?
12: Stonehouse?
13: Yeah. Nothing sinister about that.
0: Alan Freeman, you're not in fact on this program, but that may just be wishful thinking. What did you think about that one? Alan Freeman?
14: Oh, sorry, I thought I was dead.
0: Oh, yes, I beg your pardon. So you are, my mistake. So, another... There. Now on to something a little more nostalgic, a re-release of an old LWT show.
15: This is the dawning of the age of Aquarius, age of Aquarius.
16: Good evening and welcome to Aquarius, the arts program that makes Aquarius look boring. I would have been Russell Hart if it was still legal. In today's profile on comedy, we visit the new one-night show at Her Majesty's Theatre by Siberian salt mine workers and native people all over the world who are, for one reason or another, Oxbridge comedy geniuses. Also, later on in the show, Wither Rowan Atkinson. A blast furnace manufacturer shows how it's possible. But first, the arts. Sitting next to me now is a dirty plastic Mac, partly occupied by Mr. Horace Mouthdribble of a London borough we won't mention in case it puts the local residents off going round the back of Sainsbury's ever again.
17: There you are.
16: Fine. Now, one understands you've just secured a very substantial grant from the Arts Council. A grant, in fact, for you to develop under the patronage of the said council the activities of the dirty old man as a significant art form. Now, tell me, what Luca Gobbling project are you engaged on at present?
17: Molesting the Royal Ballet.
16: Molesting the Royal Ballet.
17: Yeah.
16: I see. Now, to a layman, such as we won't go into that, the aesthetic concepts of touching up a major national dance troupe are still a little blurred. So perhaps we could just take a look now at this extract from one of your performances at Sadler's Wells.

0: What's going on here?
1: Come on, come on. That's quite enough of that.
2: Absolutely fascinating. Well, I'm sure viewers watching in radio only would love to know what you actually did there.
3: 10 years.
2: Now, more recently, one gathers, you've been engaged on another work.
3: Oh, yeah, yeah. I believe this one combines a greater degree of delimitation in the psycho-automatic explanation of post-Picabian free expression.
2: And this is?
3: Taking the Doily Car Opera Company upstairs for a nice time.
2: Yes, this, by any standards, must rank as a pretty ambitious opus.
3: Oh, yeah, yeah.
2: In view of the fact that you live in a bungalow.
3: Quite.
2: So now, Mr. Mouthdribble, let's move on to some of the critical notices you received at the time for that performance, and I quote, Mr. Mouthdribble's attempts to offer the Prospect Theatre Company a nice bag of sweeties. Terrible, the Daily Telegraph. Awful, the Financial Times. Anominable, the Guardian.
3: Here, here. This one here liked it.
2: Oh, yes, the Chocolate and Confectioner's Chronicle. Mr. Mouthdribble gives a whole new meaning to Macintosh's Rolo. Now, look, Mr. Mouthdribble, or may I call you, are you in any way worried by somewhat widespread alarm that you're being paid vast sums of public money despite the rather smutty nature of your activities?
3: Oh, not at all, yes.
4: Thank you, Angela. And I think if we move fast, we've just got time to fit in another quick one. This is from the BBC, and let's see what you think of this.
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6: And taking part in Superstars tonight are Cruyff Ötze, the celebrated Dutch marathon cyclist and current holder of the sore parts of his bottom. Oos Bootskenhoog, the famous 22-year-old Belgian boxing champion from Bruges, whose neck is 8 inches wider than his head. Gladbach Worms, the controversial Westphalian bobsleigh supremo who wrestles bulldozers and cracks nuts by coughing very loudly. Coca-Cola Yamiki Hemengrund, the crack 22-year-old Skittles ace from Finland, whose vital statistics are 23 stone.

0: stone, 18 stone, 22 stone, and who does press-ups by lying on his back and pushing the world up and down. And Brat Turda, the 15-year-old infant beggarman neighbor prodigy from Czechoslovakia, as strong as an ox and almost half as nice smelling. Grok Volgodonsk, the world-famous 25-year-old Romanian tug-of-war team, rumored by some to be the world's most athletic lover and currently married to a trampoline. Mel Gavarelli, the celebrated American fag card ace from Springfield, Missouri, holder of 857 Butchness titles, and in his spare time, Mount Rushmore. These, but by no means last, Britain's very own superstar from Hamburg, David Kevin sportswear promoter tax exile. The 22-year-old soccer nonpareil who exercises every morning by jogging 25 miles around his bank balance. And finally, also from Britain, champion Joe Buckner impersonator for 6 years running, Brian Jacks, the judo and karate masochist who keeps himself in regular agonizing pain by frying his feet in hot mozzarella cooking oil. And also has regular workouts in the gym every day underneath the business end of a 73-ton power driver. Yes, these are the men who are going to compete tonight for the title of World Superstar 1979.
1: So there we are. Well, the first 18 events were won by foreigners, so we're not going to show them. Instead, you join us now in the gym, where Brian Jacks is now up on the parallel bars and taking part in an event that he has now made his own. Viciously whipping yourself across the back with a piece of thick copper wire. As used in training by all thick coppers. Absolutely amazing stamina, this, from the 22-year-old Caucasian Homo sapiens here. 485, and he's already way in front of the others. But I was talking to one of his muscles earlier on, and he told me Jax's biggest ambition is to shatter his own personal record of 4,000,000,007 lashes, which you'll remember he set up in Helsinki last year, shortly before being admitted to the local mortuary for observation. Well, he's still got a long way to go. In the meantime, over to the racetrack and Ron Pickering.
2: Hello, this is Ron Pickering here at the start of the 500 metres, and there seems to be a slight hold-up at the moment.
3: Bang. And now, Adam Turner in the lead. The plucky Sales Exile Check is in the lead, followed by the 25-year-old flesh-coloured plantigrade from Bronsk in the centre lane. Then comes the skin-coloured primate from the Netherlands and Pop Coca-Cola, the sinewy two-armed fin on the outside. So now it's the 5-foot-10-inch mammal now. The 5-foot-10-inch mammal followed closely by the multicellular Romanian with no hair on the palms of his hands. And here comes the caudate now. The powerful Finnish vertebrate is pushing ahead now, ahead of the endoskeletal quadricentenarian from near the Carpathian banks of the River Olt. But here comes the non-reptilian. The brawny 6-foot Missouri foodivore is streaking ahead now, and he looks certain to win this race without any shadow of a doubt. Oh, no! Now he's exploded. What terrible bad luck. Incredibly bad luck. Pirelli has exploded there just as he was coming up to the last bend. And what a shame. This after such a promising start to the season by the American here. I think he'd only previously exploded in something like 8 of his 20 events, 3 of which only involved his head blowing up, so he was still able to keep running. So what a pity then. A tremendously gifted athlete. And if only he could just conquer this weakness for spontaneous detonation, I'm sure he could really get somewhere. Well, now over to David Vine shouting from the swimming baths.
1: You join us here in the Superstars Freestyle Relay. It's Ulster out in front by a mile. Then come Worms, Vootsken Hoog, and our own David Kevin sportswear promoter tax exile, who is, it must be admitted, suffering from a very unfair handicap in this event in being British. But it's definitely Ulster now in the lead as they come now into... Oh no, I don't believe it. I do not believe this at all. One more length to go. We have the race in the palm of his hand, and Ulster has undergone a radical spiritual conversion just at the last turn. Instead of retaining the breaststroke in the left-hand lane, he's converted to Brahmanism, shaved his head, and is now handing out pamphlets about the Hindu belief in the cycle of life or samsara to the other competitors. Oh, what an upset here. And I'm afraid this has completely ruined the Dutchman's chances of a win in this event now. So over now to Ron Pickering in the gym.
2: And the tragic news here in the gym is that Brian Jacks has lost his chance of beating his own world whip the skin off your back record. We've never seen a disappointment like it. He was up to 4,000,000,003 strokes. Just 4 more self-inflicted stinging cuts across the back to go. And then...

0: Disaster struck. Jack's turned into a moth. I think it's fair to say it took everyone by complete surprise here. He just formed himself into a pupa, recomposed his molecular structure inside the chrysalis, and then emerged almost immediately as a bagworm moth and fluttered away. Well, Jack's wife is, in fact, here in the crowd tonight, so let's go straight over for a word with her now. Mrs. Bagworm, have you any comment to make at all about your husband's decision to opt for insect metamorphosis there?
1: Well, as a matter of fact, there is something I've been wanting to get off my chest for some time now.
0: And what's that?
2: Eric Pode of Croydon.

0: harming that epic film score. Sorry.
1: Well, Mr. Croydon, it's certainly a surprise to see your face in these parts.
2: Oh, no, yeah.
1: Shouldn't it be on your head?
2: Well, the suspension's gone on me car, see?
1: Oh, I see, yes. Now, tell me, how have you been keeping?
2: Embalming fluid.
1: Welcome to Crystal Palace anyway. Now tell us, what race have you been taking part in today?
2: The final of the women's 100 metres, mate.
1: But they don't allow men in that.
2: I know, the qualifying event was murder.
1: Isn't he a panic? Well, I gather you had a hard time of it in the gymnasium.
2: Yeah, I was held up for a long time in the weightlifting.
1: What by?
2: A truss.
1: Well, thank you very much there, Eric Bowen.
2: I used to play a lot of cricket once, you know. Oh. Only I was disciplined for whacking the umpire below the belt with my bat.
1: And what did you get for that?
2: Two boundaries. Here, I'll get a lot of these off scrap dealers, you know.
3: Will you shift your grotty little skeleton out of here before I shove this microphone right up
4: there? So, very quickly now, Hines, did you enjoy that at all?
2: Well, personally, I thought it smacked too much of the former radio show, The Burtish Way. So I'd vote it an ATV comedy.
4: Oh, dear. Well, that's a very great shame, because I have to tell you, I'm afraid, that we do, in fact, have with us tonight the Burkis Way's closing credits.
5: Oh, no.

that seasonal edition of Eric Purd of Croydon's Easter special, you heard the voices of me, the two other blokes, and a well-built young lady. The Easter Parade of Insults was written and enjoyed by two young men who were not doctors and didn't go to Cambridge. And the egg they laid was hatched and produced by a man with glasses, most of which are now empty. See you again next Easter, folks. Till then, happy dynamic living!

0: Burkers team with their own seasonal brand of good cheer. But now the second half of today's Comedy Bill.
1: The Hitchhiker's Guide to the Galaxy by Douglas Adams, starring Peter Jones as the book.

0: somewhere in the shady part of the Milky Way, just outside a small bluish star, orbited by a few damp planets of dubiously desirable habitation, there is a tiny hole in the electromagnetic airspace. To plug this void in the continuum, the inscrutable monoliths of the collapsing star system of Radio 4 Light Entertainment occasionally employ a tiny, imperceptible device known as the Birkis Way. The Hitchhiker's Guide to the Galaxy defines this as a program of infinite tedium, which gets cheap laughs by doing pathetic parodies of other, much more successful shows. Its impressions are notoriously unrecognizable. This one, for instance, sounds absolutely nothing like me. And as if that weren't bad enough, it invariably ends in a silly fashion just when you least...
1: Will you have a polo, dear Liza, dear Liza? Will you have a polo, dear Liza, polo?
2: How very kind of you, dear Henry. I most certainly will. I'll have three or four or maybe more.
1: But you take the old tube.
2: Because they happen to be my tube of polo, dear Henry. Have one.
3: Here, do you know something? If you stop eating bird's eye beef burgers and eat these cheap ones...
4: All right.
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4: Fantastic.
3: I mean, they look the same, don't they?
4: Might look same, but they don't taste the same.
3: Ah, you can't tell the difference.
4: Well, I can. The cheapen's yours.
5: 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Somehow other beef burgers just don't taste the same.
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8: 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I'll have 2 ounces, please.
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3: Colin Gordon, Sheera Sweet, and Percy Edwards. The life story of that shy young man, David Alexander Bliss, known to us as George Cole. First, a brief insight into his character from his current girlfriend, Zoe Hunter.
4: David's different from anyone else I've ever met, but I don't mind.
3: And now, another chapter in his life, scene, the house of his sister Anne and brother-in-law Tony, chapter entitled Two Dozen Red Roses.
5: It'll be just like old times this evening. Zoe's coming round to help me babysit.
4: You're very smitten, aren't you?
5: Oh, to put it mildly.
4: Have you told her so?
5: Well, you know me. I can never put anything into words.
4: It's still important to try, for her sake. Pour out your heart, shower her with compliments, because one day she'll get married.
5: And then?
4: The rest is silence.
5: I say, you are in a mood.
4: In a good mood, oddly enough. I had a visitor today, an ex-boyfriend, Frank Ashby. He suddenly appeared at the front door.
5: Really?
4: Yes, really. He stayed to tea, too. Tony's going to be so jealous when I tell him.
5: Oh, I don't know. He probably had tea at the office.
4: Not about that, silly.
5: No, I was joking.
4: He was always particularly jealous of Frank, and not without reason. Do you remember how good-looking he was?
5: No. Should I?
4: Definitely. You were still at school, and they used to help you with your friends.
5: Oh, yes, of course. I do remember him now. Nice chap, but weak at maths. Yeah, fairly tall.
4: And rather slight. Fair hair, blue eyes, terribly handsome. Oh, dear, how he's changed.
5: Well, meaning he's aged?
4: Disintegrated. Poor Frank. He's not slight anymore. In fact, he's rather plump. He's gained a chin and lost his hair.
5: Oh, not bald.
4: Completely. And to make it worse, he sports a large moustache. It looks for all the world as if... No, I mustn't be unkind.
5: Oh, no, you can't stop now.
4: As if his toupee slipped.
5: Yeah, disintegrated's the word.
4: There's such an air of defeat about him. I can't understand it, really. He's not all that old.
5: Yeah, well, did he ever marry?
4: No.
5: Oh, so we can't put it down to that.
4: Don't you be so cynical. We could put it down to him being a bachelor. There's Tony now. Don't forget, as far as he's concerned...
5: Yeah, Frank hasn't changed a bit, trust me.
6: Hello there.
4: Hello, darling.
5: Hello, Tony.
6: Hello, dear.
4: Anything interesting happened at the office?
6: Oh, not particularly.
5: Something interesting happened here.
6: Oh, what was that?
5: Anne had a visitor.
4: An ex-boyfriend of mine.
5: And he stayed to tea.
6: Good for him. What time, what time are we due round at the Duncans?
4: Frank Ashby.
6: Who's he?
4: Don't pretend you've forgotten.
6: But the name does ring a bell.
5: We should light a fuse.
4: You must remember him, Tony. He was awfully good looking.
6: Yes, I do vaguely. Fair
4: hair,
6: chap.
4: Fair hair, blue eyes.
5: Fairly tall and rather plump. Slightly plump and rather bald. But slightly tall and rather...
4: Pop it.
5: Fairly tall and rather slight. I got a bit muddled. Sorry.
6: My dear chap, don't apologize. In an uncertain world, it's nice to have something to rely on. Old Frank Ashby, eh? Yeah, right, he was a good-looking chap.
4: Frightfully handsome.
5: Yes, frightfully. And he hasn't disintegrated a bit.
6: Disintegrated?
5: Oh, he hasn't changed a bit, has he?
4: Well, no. Except that he's grown a moustache.
5: But apart from that, he's as frightful as ever. Yes, handsome.
6: I can't imagine old Frank with a moustache somehow. How does it look?
5: As if his toupee slipped.
4: Very very dashing. Look, you'll have to hurry, darling. I said we'd be there by 7.
6: Yes, all right. Well, what's the old devil doing these days?
4: She's got a job in Kenya.
6: Oh, him turning up like that.
4: It was certainly a nice surprise.
6: Yeah, I'd like to have seen him myself. He had quite a crush on you once, didn't he?
4: Yes, he did. Still has, for all I know. Do you know what he said? That I was looking very lovely.
6: Now, bless your heart, and so you are.
4: As if you notice how I look.
6: Ah, but I do, and I agree with him. You were changing tonight.
4: I have changed.
6: I'll go and screw myself up. Why don't you ask him
5: out
6: to drink one evening? Your voice probably is a bit lonely, and I'd like to hear more about Kenya.
5: Oh, come now, Tony. You're saying that to hide your feelings. It's pretty obvious you're jealous.
6: Jealous? Well, of course I'm jealous. He escaped.
4: Oh, word. Failed
5: him. He certainly failed me. I'm sorry.
4: It wouldn't have made any difference. He really is impossible.
5: Well, it only means he trusts you.
4: It means he takes me for granted.
5: Oh, now, look, I don't understand. Why you want him to be jealous?
4: How else nice as a wife to know whether her husband still thinks she's attractive. He never tells her so. He's too busy craning his neck round at every pretty girl that passes.
5: Well, even Tony?
4: He couldn't be more thorough if he was taking a census.
5: Well, not seriously.
4: No, automatically. Don't worry, I'll get over it. All husbands are the same, you know. That's what I meant about Zoe. It's important to pay her pretty compliments.
5: Why?
4: So that she'll have something to look back on in the lean years to come.
5: You do sound bitter.
4: Not really. As a matter of fact, it's true. I still treasure some of the things Tony said. I remember once we were sitting on the stile together.
5: Oh, that'll be Zoe now.
6: All right, I'll go.
5: Oh, sorry. You were on a stile together.
4: Tony suddenly said, "You're so lovely, my heart glows every time I look at you. And sometimes I close my eyes just for the pleasure of opening them again."
5: Gosh, how beautifully put. But then Tony's always had that gift. I could never think of anything half as good.
4: Why not borrow that? I'm sure you won't be needing it again.
5: You know, I think perhaps I will. It might be the solution for me. Let me see. What was it? You're so lovely.
6: There you are.
4: One babysitter reporting for duty. Hello, Zoe.
5: Hello.
4: And how nice you look. How nice of you to notice. Forgive us rushing away, but we ought to be there.
6: See you well later. Oh.
4: Bye. Seem quite herself.
5: Well, no, she's a bit upset, actually. One of her old boyfriends called round, and she thought it would make Tony jealous.
4: Didn't it?
5: No.
4: No wonder she's upset.
5: Zoe.
4: What?
5: I've got something to say to you.
4: Something nice?
5: Yeah, jolly nice. Yeah, that's if I can remember it. You remember how I want to say it. Let's sit down on the stile. Sit down in style on the sofa.
4: All right, then. There.
5: Oh, jolly good. Now then. Zoe, you're so lovely, my heart glows every time I look at you.
4: Good gracious. This is very unexpected. But welcome.
5: Yes, and that's only the beginning.
4: There's more to come.
5: Yeah, definitely.
4: I'm sorry I interrupted.
5: That's all right. Now, let me see, where was I?
4: Glowing heart.
5: Oh, yes, yes, every time he looked at her. And sometimes...
4: He? Her?
5: I, you. And sometimes, Zoe, I close my eyes just for the pleasure of opening them again.
4: David, what a lovely thing to say.
5: Oh, it's true.
4: And so beautifully put.
5: Ah, yes, but then Tony's always had that gift.
4: Tony. Oh, I see. So that's where it came from.
5: Yes, but it's all right. He won't be needing it again. Oh, no, no, no, of course not.
4: It's too late now. You are the limit, David. It's so insincere.
5: Well, it isn't that, honestly. It's just that, well, I'm not much good at paying compliments, but I know how important it is for you.
4: Important? Why?
5: Oh, so that you'll have something to look back on in the lean years to come.
4: Lean years?
5: Yes, you know, when you finally get married. According to Anne, anyway.
4: Ah, now it's getting clearer. Is this what she said this evening?
5: Yes.
4: Oh, dear, she must have been upset.
5: Mm, she was, rather. But I do think you're lovely. And my heart does glow when I look at you. I'm not saying I close my eyes, but then I wouldn't want to miss a moment. You do realize that, don't you?
4: Hmm? Sorry, I wasn't listening.
5: Oh, what's the good?
4: David, I've got an idea.
5: About what?
4: Anne and the ex-boyfriend. We'll see to it that Tony is jealous.
5: We will?
4: Yes.
5: Well, I'd like to know how.
4: Well, it's easy. Tomorrow morning you go to a florist and send Anne a dozen red roses.
5: You're joking.
4: No, I'm not.
5: Of course you are. Well, why should Tony be jealous of me?
4: It'll dawn on you in a second.
5: Oh, gosh, yes. Yes, I see. He'll think they're from Frank Ashby.
4: If that's his name. And to make sure he thinks so, you can send a note with them.
5: Yes, all right. You're carefully disguising my writing. Oh, what shall I put?
4: To Anne, a token of my undying love.
5: Oh, I say, steady on. Jealousy is an ugly passion.
4: All right, then, what? All my love?
5: Your kindest regards.
4: Fondest love?
5: With love.
4: Fondest love.
5: You'll drive a hard bargain.
4: Settled?
5: Settled. I only wish I could be here to see Tony's face.
4: You can, tomorrow's Saturday.
5: Oh, yes, so it is. I'll find out what time they're likely to arrive and then wander around.
4: Mm. Well, don't make it too obvious.
5: Oh, don't worry, I won't. I'll pretend I just happened to be passing. It should be fun.
4: Yes, it should.

0: Morning, Tony.
1: Oh, hello, David. Man, come on in. Hello, Saggy. In there.
0: Oh, right.
1: What brings you round?
0: No reason. I happened to be pretending, so I thought I'd pop in. I happened to be fasting, so I thought I'd pretend. Thought I'd pop in. Nice morning, isn't it?
1: Yeah. Very. Sit yourself down.
0: Oh, thanks. Has Anne heard any more from old Frank Ashby?
1: Not that I know of. Why? Was she expecting to?
0: Yeah, not that I know of. Have you, you been in all the time?
1: When, this morning?
0: Oh, then you would know.
1: Well, not necessarily. Anne might not have mentioned it.
0: Oh, nonsense, Tony. Of course she would. She'd hardly keep them a secret. Then. Yeah, I mean, messages from Frank.
1: Look, David, old boy, I work hard all week. Old brain gets tired. On Saturday, I like to rest. What's it all about?
0: Nothing. Ah, there's the front door. Now,
1: expecting somebody?
0: Oh, no. No. Well, yes, it might just be Zoe.
1: Then you'd better go and answer it.
0: Yes, right, huh? No, you stay in there with Tony.
2: Flowers for Mrs. Fellows.
0: Oh, jolly good. All done up in cellophane, eh? Beautifully wrapped and nicely timed. Here you are.
2: Oh, thanks, Governor. Morning.
3: Good morning.
0: I say, Tony.
1: What?
0: Look what's just arrived for Anne.
1: Flowers.
0: A dozen red roses. Mm. Beautifully timed, too. You would be beautifully... It's a beautiful time for them.
1: I'll call her.
0: I'll put them down on this table.
1: Thinking about darling.
4: Did somebody call me a minute ago?
1: I did.
4: I'm sorry, darling. I was out in... Oh, what gorgeous roses. They're not for me.
0: Yes.
4: Oh, but how wonderful. Who are they from, you know?
1: That's man Ashby. The card's there.
4: Well, oh, yes. To Anne with fondest love. Oh, isn't that sweet of him?
1: I think it's a bit steep myself.
4: Steep?
1: To a married woman.
4: You're just teasing me.
1: I'm doing no such thing. I've told you, I think it's a bit steep. And I'm sure David would agree with me. Wouldn't you, David? Yeah? Wouldn't you? Go. You would take your sister's side. Yes, well, I can tell you I'm not going to stand for it. I happen to have old-fashioned views about marriage. Ah, the front door. I'll answer it. Who knows? It may be Casanova Ashby.
4: Well, would you believe it? He's really jealous. I couldn't be more surprised.
0: I'm flabbergasted.
4: It's perfectly natural.
0: Yes, but you don't understand. He... Yes, perfectly.
4: I'm going to put these... A sudden, dreadful thought. It could be Frank at the door.
0: Why, did he say he was coming?
4: No, but he got to Keener tomorrow and he might have come to me.
1: It's Zoe.
0: Oh, thank goodness.
4: Hello. Hello, Zoe.
0: Hello.
1: She happened to be passing, so thought she'd pop in.
4: Look what I've got from an admirer. Good gracious. Sorry, darling, only teasing. Back in a second, I'm going to put them in water.
1: Bless her heart, she's as pleased as Punch. How was I, David?
0: Masterly.
1: My word, exactly. Yes, I've got one or two jobs.
0: Tony?
1: What?
0: Thanks.
1: Oh, my dear chap. See, you don't give the game away.
4: Give the game away?
0: He found out it was me.
4: Oh, golly, how?
0: Teamwork.
4: Teamwork?
0: He had his suspicions and I confirmed them.
4: Oh, well, never mind. It all seems to have turned out all right.
0: Despite me.
4: Oh, come on, buck up. You disguised your handwriting beautifully.
0: My handwriting? Oh, you've seen the note.
4: It's here on the table. Do you like my hair better this way?
0: Your hair?
4: Oh, David, you haven't even noticed.
0: Oh, now look, don't you start. I haven't had a chance.
4: I think the girl I want in here. Ah, yes, there it is. Did Tony say anything else?
0: No, all quiet.
4: I suppose it was rather naughty to send red roses. But then Frank's such a confirmed bachelor, I doubt if he even realized. I gather Tony was jealous. To say the least of it, I've never seen such a performance. It was quite incredible, wasn't it, Dave?
0: Masterly. Need self-control on your part.
4: I must ring Frank up and thank him later on.
1: Ring him up?
4: He's staying at the Rothschild. It's really made my day.
0: Oh, gosh, no, the whole story's bound to come out now. He won't know what she's talking about.
4: Oh, I know, and she'll be so disappointed.
0: Well, I'm afraid she will. Still, I don't see what we can do about it. We can't stop her phoning.
4: David.
0: What?
4: I've got an idea.
0: Oh, no, not another.
4: Supposing Frank, whatever his name is, phoned her first.
0: Well, he still wouldn't know about the roses.
4: No, but you know about them.
0: I'm sorry, I don't follow.
4: I can't get over the way you disguised your handwriting. It was awfully clever.
0: Sure, I don't know about that.
4: Oh, it was brilliant.
0: You think so?
4: Yes, I do.
0: Oh, I'm jolly good.
4: And I'm sure you'd be just as clever at disguising your voice.
0: Well, as a matter of fact, I'm not too bad. I've done it for a joke sometimes. No. No, definitely no.
4: Well, Anne probably hasn't heard his voice over the phone, so it's perfectly safe.
0: No, Zoe, definitely no. And that's my last word. No.
4: He gets awfully stuffy in these phone boxes, doesn't it?
0: Yes, it does.
4: You got 4 pennies?
0: I think so. Look. Supposing Tony answers the phone, what do I say then?
4: Well, you can't stop to explain. Anne might be in the room. Did he know Frank Watson?
0: Years ago.
4: Well, just say hello, then ask to speak to Anne. There's nothing to it.
0: That's what you said about the last idea.
4: Yes, but this one should be foolproof.
0: Well, I'm certainly the man to test it.
4: Poor David, am I bullying you? I didn't mean to.
0: No, you're not.
4: Sure?
0: I'm positive. It should be fun.
4: You're sweet. There.
0: Oh, gosh, it's not such a bad idea after all. Right. Here goes. I wonder what sort of voice he'd have.
4: Well, living in Kenya, rather Pucker Sob.
0: Yeah, well, Pucker Sob's India.
4: Well, it's the same sort of life, though.
0: All right, then, let's see. They just rang up to say goodbye. Off tomorrow. Nice to have seen you again. How's that?
4: Even better than the handwriting.
0: No, but seriously.
4: Perfect, Sob.
0: I hope I don't get Tony. Still, forewarned.
3: Is any minute?
0: Oh, dear. Oh, there. Hello, Tony, old boy. Yeah, Frank Sob here. Pucker Ashby. Frank Ashby.
3: Oh, hello, Frank.
0: Yeah, long time no see.
3: Yes, I take you want to speak to Anne.
0: Well, yes, I'll just say goodbye, you know. Off to India tomorrow. Go off to Kenya.
3: Hold on, corner. Anne, Frank Ashby.
4: You think he guessed?
0: No, surprisingly enough. But I've still got Anne to come.
4: Oh, you'll be all right. Just keep it short and sweet. Say you're in a hurry.
0: What shall I call her? My dear?
4: Oh, no, just Anne. Safer. The voice is gorgeous.
0: Really?
4: Absolutely.
0: Well, I'm glad I did something.
5: Hello, Frank.
0: Hello, gorgeous. Hello, Anne. Joking. Oh, just joking. Yeah, rang up to say goodbye.
5: How nice of you.
0: No, at all.
5: I was going to ring you.
0: Yes, I know. Coming back. I know why. The flowers. Arrived safely?
5: Yes, and they're excellent.
0: Oh, good job. Look, I'll have to cut it short. I'll rather hurry. Bye, Anne.
5: Goodbye.
4: Oh. Let's get out of here. It's boiling.
0: Is it? I thought it was just me.
4: Fresh air.
0: What was I all right?
4: Magnificent.
0: Oh. Right. I made quite a few slips.
4: Yes, but you kept a stiff upper lip and fought back. Made me feel quite proud to be British.
0: It wasn't that good. Dash it all.
4: Oh, it was a wonderful performance, really.
0: You know, I've got a feeling Tony will put two and two together. After all, he knows I sent the roses.
4: Yes, but I'm sure he won't give the game away.
0: Oh, good gracious, no. Now, let's face it, he's quite a good actor, too.
6: What's the matter, eh?
0: Oh, hello, Tony. We came in the back way. Hello, then.
4: Hello, Psyche.
6: David, I'd like a word with you. In the hall.
0: Oh.
6: Excuse us, won't you, Jack?
4: Well, yes, of course.
0: No, you stay in there. Yes, Tony?
6: Shut the door.
0: Oh, sorry. There we are.
6: Where's Ashby staying? You know?
0: We're at the Rothschild. Why?
6: He phoned while you were out.
0: Oh. Did he?
6: Yes, he did. And I've had just about enough. Calling yesterday, phoning today, it's got stopped. I told Anne as much, and believe me, I mean it.
0: Masterly.
6: Implying what?
0: You're pulling my leg.
6: I'm doing no such thing. I was in the room all the time, and I could hear his voice at the other end. I couldn't hear all he said, but I heard his opening remark. Do you know what it was? Hello, gorgeous. You think that's a joke, but you're right. That's exactly what he said. Another thing. He wasn't a bit surprised when Anne thanked him for the flowers. You know what that means?
0: No? Tell me.
6: That he sent her some himself. I'm not a jealous man, but Ashby's gone too far.
0: Oh, now, look, Tony, I ought to have owned up before.
6: Oh, no, no, no, I know what you're going to say, that it's all perfectly innocent. I'm not so sure. When I challenged Anne about it and she refused to discuss it, went scurrying round next door, looked pretty guilty, too.
0: But you don't understand.
6: No, I trust you to defend your sister. I'm going upstairs to change. The Rothschilds, you said?
0: Well, yes, but...
6: It's lucky for him we're not in France. They take a more lenient view over there.
0: Of what?
6: Cream passionnel.
0: Oh, no. No, no, no, no, no. Just a second. Look, if you'd only listen...
4: David, I really must be going. Are you ready?
0: No, no, no, I'm not.
4: What's the matter?
0: He thinks Frank really sent Anne flowers. Look, I'll have to go up and tell... Oh, dear, the front door. Everything always happens at once.
2: Flowers for Mrs. Fellow.
0: Oh, no, no. Not red roses.
2: Second lot today. There we are.
0: Oh, thank you.
2: Oh,
0: they're here.
2: Oh, thanks, Governor.
4: David, you don't think they're from...
0: Who else can they be from?
6: Who is that there at the door, David?
0: A chap selling something.
6: Huh? What was he selling?
0: Oh, he didn't say. I didn't give him a chance to say. Well, why? Did you want something?
6: No, I just wondered.
0: Honestly. Mm. What on earth are we going to do with these?
4: Oh, hide them somewhere?
0: Oh, too risky with Tony in his present mood. No, no, there's only one answer.
4: Dustbin?
0: Yes. You can do it on your way out, through here. It's by the back door.
4: Oh, but I can't leave you to face it alone.
0: Oh, I'd much rather you did, honestly. Your bag's here.
4: Oh, thank you.
0: Oh, gosh, now it's the phone. Yeah, bye, darling. I'll see you this evening. Hello?
3: Oh, hello. Is Mrs. Fellows there?
0: I'm afraid not at the moment.
3: Oh, dear. Push me in later on.
0: Oh, yes.
3: My name's Ashby.
0: A week later on. I'm not really sure. Could I give her a message for you, Sahib? Could I give her a message?
3: Well, yes, sir. Just that I phoned to say goodbye.
6: Is that for me, David?
0: No, no, it's for me. Hello. Yes, I'll tell Anne. Goodbye.
6: Tell Anne. Ashby again.
0: No.
6: Yes, I wonder.
0: I'm sure.
6: And are you sure? Are you sure that chap at the door was selling something?
0: Yes, of course.
6: Oh, that's all right. I thought perhaps it was the chap with my flowers.
0: Your flowers?
6: I say I've sent Anne a dozen roses.
0: Oh. You sent them.
6: Oh, poor old lad. I was pulling your leg all the time. I knew it was you on the phone.
0: Did you? How? Oh, that's a silly question. Teamwork.
6: Yes. I thought it was time I taught you a lesson.
0: All right, I know. Never interfere between husband and wife.
6: Ah, bless your heart, we don't really mind. What happened to the roses?
0: They're in the dustbin.
6: For heaven's sake, David! Of all the stupid things to do, what on earth do you want to do?
4: They're absolutely beautiful.
0: Good gracious, so you've got them.
4: From Zoe. I met her at the back door. Thank you, darling. Was this your way of saying sorry?
6: Sorry? For what?
4: Being jealous. There never was the slightest reason to be.
6: No, I know. It was silly of me.
4: I'll go and put them in water straight away.
0: Women... Look, I must get it straight. Does Anne realize it was me on the phone?
6: No, she still thinks it was Frank.
0: Oh, jolly good. One to me.
6: Mind you, she thought he'd been drinking.
0: That's more like it. Like I say, it was lucky about the roses.
6: Yeah, right, it was.
0: Honestly, what a morning.
6: What are you grumbling about? Your luck held out right to the end.
0: Yes, right to the end. But what a performance.
7: That was A Life of Bliss. The artists taking part were David Bliss, George Cole, Anne Fellows, Diana Churchill, Tony Fellows, Colin Gordon, Psyche the dog, Percy Edwards, Zoe, Sheila Sweet. This recorded program was written by Godfrey Harrison and produced by Leslie Britton.
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10: We present All Gas and Gators. The Bishop Takes a Holiday. Starring Robertson Hare, William Mervyn, John Barron, and Jonathan Cecil, with this week's special guest, Doris Hare. It is a beautiful morning in early autumn. So warm, in fact, that the Bishop of St. Ogg's sits working at his desk in shirt sleeves.
11: The mail, my lord.
12: Ah, thank you, Lord. Anything interesting?
11: Yes, my lord. One of those visitation questionnaires you sent out to the parish clergy asking for church attendance figures.
12: Who's it from?
11: The Reverend Arthur Cox, my lord, the incumbent at Little Wickham.
12: Is there anything else?
11: Only another postcard from the dean.
12: Not another view of the prison.
11: Yes, my lord. He says, weather perfect, discipline good, wish you were here.
12: Well, who else but the dean would think of relieving the chaplain of a local prison for a holiday?
11: Shall I put it with all the others on the chimney piece, my lord?
12: Yes, I think you'd better note he's bound to come round later and check up. This parish at Little Wickham is a disgrace. The church attendance has dropped by half. What's this man Cox think he's playing at?
11: Doesn't he give any explanation, my lord?
12: When he says, my dear Lord Bishop, sorry about these figures. It's all a case of Genesis chapter 25, verse 23.
11: Two nations are in thy womb.
12: I beg your pardon?
11: Two manner of people shall be separated from thy bowels.
12: Oh, really, Duke? There's no need to be offensive.
11: No, my lord. You know, it's what Isaac's wife, Rebecca, was told by the Lord when she was expecting Esau and Jacob.
12: Oh, that, of course. Well, I knew that, Duke.
11: Yes, there, of course. I thought you would.
12: Yes, but the point is, what's it got to do with these figures dropping?
11: I've no idea.
12: Oh, thank you, Newt. You've been a great help.
11: That's all right, my lord. It was a great pleasure.
13: May I come in?
12: Ah, of course. My dear Henry, what on earth have you got on?
11: Oh, Archdeacon, what a very nice tropical suit. And what a very gay hat. Don't you think the Archdeacon looks smart, my lord?
12: Well, I don't know about smart, Newt, but he certainly looks different. Have you come to say goodbye, Henry?
11: Just leaving for the airport, Archdeacon?
13: No, it's all off, I'm afraid.
11: You're weak in Spain?
13: Yes, I've just heard. They've made a mess of the bookings.
12: Oh, haven't they offered you another date, Henry, dear old friend?
13: Yes, but it'll be too late.
12: Too late? What do you mean?
13: Well, the sherry festival will be over.
12: Oh,
11: oh, Archdeacon, how disappointing.
12: What rotten luck, Henry, dear old friend. I really am sorry. Well, I must say, Henry, you've come to see us just at the right moment.
13: Have I, Bishop? Oh, thank you very much. That's just what I need.
12: No, Henry, I didn't mean a glass of sherry.
13: Oh, sorry, Bishop. Still, I've poured it out now. Cheers.
12: Well, no, Henry. I've had a visitation return from Little Wickham, Henry.
13: Oh, what a charming spot.
11: The incumbent is the Reverend Arthur Cox, Archdeacon.
13: Yes, I know. He's got a splendid cook.
12: Has he?
13: Yes, yes. She's an artist. A toad in the hole.
12: Oh, well, he may have a good cook, Henry, but his church attendance figures are a disgrace. Do you happen to know what the problem is, Henry?
13: Yes, Bishop. There's a new man at the Methodist chapel, and he's a very good preacher.
12: What?
13: Do you want me to go over there, Bishop?
12: Would you mind?
13: I'd be delighted.
12: Really? Is Little Wickham as nice as all that?
11: Oh, yes, my lord. I went there once. There's a lovely little early Norman church with a beautiful barrel vault roof, and the font's a perfect treasure, isn't it, Archdeacon?
13: Yes, yes. And so's the cook.
12: Oh. Henry, you keep talking about this cook. Is she really that good?
13: She is, if you like toad in the hole, Bishop.
12: Oh, well, I do, Henry. I'm really very fond of it, especially made with homemade sausages.
13: She never uses anything else.
12: Really? Henry, I suddenly see the solution to our problem.
11: You do, my lord?
12: Yes, Newt. Take a letter.
11: Right, my lord. Who's it to?
12: The Reverend Arthur Cox, Little Wickham. My dear Cox, I fully appreciate your problem and suggest you take a fortnight's holiday starting tomorrow. I have decided to take over your parish personally, and with the aid of my staff, am confident I shall be able to fight this battle and win it.
11: No, Ziz. But how, my lord?
12: House to house visiting, Newt, to get them into the church, and then once they're there, I shall preach.
11: But, my lord, can we go off and leave the cathedral like this while the dean's away? Is it that important? I mean, such a small village.
12: The church today, Newt, is not so strong it can afford to see its membership dwindle in this alarming manner without a battle.
11: Oh, I suppose not.
12: And it will be a battle, make no mistake about it. But a battle it is our bounden duty to go out and fight. Don't you agree, Henry?
13: Certainly, Bishop. Especially if you like Toad in the Hole.
12: Oh, Henry.

0: Ah, well, here we are, Henry. I must say, it certainly looks as you say. I've never seen such a pretty little village. Ah. Oh, Henry, ring the bell. I want to see this paragon that I've heard so much about.
1: Right, Bishop, I will. And I promise you, you won't be disappointed.
2: Come along in, gentlemen.
0: Oh, thank you, Mrs. Shoebridge. Get the cases, Newt.
3: Yes, my lord.
2: Welcome to Little Wickham, my lord. I'm sorry about this smell, but I'm just baking the bread.
0: Oh, please don't apologize. It's delicious.
2: His reverence said I was to make you comfortable.
1: Ah, we can rely on you, Mrs. Shoebridge.
2: Oh, thank you, Mr. Archdeacon. He said he hoped you'd enjoy your holiday, my lord.
0: Holiday? Oh, this is no holiday. I am here to work.
3: I'll just put your fishing rods down here, shall I, my lord?
0: Oh, yes. Well, anywhere will do.
2: Except there, sir, if you please. I will see to them.
3: Oh, yes, of course.
2: Now, if you will go into the study, gentlemen.
0: Oh, thank you, Mrs. Shoebridge. Ah, oh, Henry, what a delightful room.
1: What did I tell you, Bishop? My word, this chair is comfortable.
0: Oh, yes, Henry, and so is this one. I love an old wing chair.
3: Oh, what a little honey.
1: Really? Where? I can't see her.
0: Oh, Henry, come and sit down.
3: No. I meant the church, Archdeacon. You get such a good view of it from this window.
1: Yes, very nice. Mm.
0: Oh, come in.
2: Now, gentlemen, about lunch.
0: Oh, yes, lunch. Now, yes. What about lunch?
2: No, I haven't got anything special.
0: Oh, that's right.
2: Well, on Toad in the Hole.
0: Oh, good, Toad in the Hole, Henry, Toad in the Hole.
2: Well, it'll be ready in about an hour. I've got to go over to the farm to get some butter and cream and a chicken for tonight. So if you'd like to make yourselves comfortable.
0: Oh, thank you, dear lady, thank you, we will.
2: I shan't be long.
3: Right. Well, I'll just take the cases upstairs.
2: Thank you, sir. I'd rather you left them alone.
3: Oh, yes, of course.
2: Well, I'll be off then.
0: Right. Well, we've got an hour, Henry.
1: Yes, Bishop, an hour till lunch.
3: Oh, just time to start house-to-house visiting, my lord.
0: Good idea, Newt.
1: Oh, dear, must we?
0: No, Henry, don't disturb yourself.
1: Oh, thank you, Bishop.
3: Just you and me, eh, my lord?
0: Just you, Newt. Off you go. I have to prepare my sermon for Sunday.
1: Do you want me to leave you, Bishop?
0: No, Henry, no. I think I shall just go and work down by the stream. Hand me my fishing rods, will you, Newt?
3: Will you need fishing rods if you're writing a sermon, my lord?
0: Yes, Newt. They help me to think. Now, what fly shall I use? Zulu or a butcher? Zulu, I think, don't you, Newt?
3: Yes, my lord. That should help you to think.
0: Who could that be?
4: Good morning, my lord. We heard you were coming. I'm Mrs. Plummer. Oh,
0: how do you do, madam? Won't you come in?
4: Thank you, my lord. I saw her go over to the farm, so I thought I'd just pop round to welcome you.
3: Isn't that charming, my lord?
0: Yes, indeed. Most kind.
4: I've brought you some eggs for your tea.
0: Really? Eggs? Oh, how delicious.
4: I've just collected them from right under the hen.
0: Oh, Newt, come and feel. They're still warm.
3: Yes. Oh, look, my lord. There's a feather.
4: I don't expect to see anything like this in town.
0: We certainly do not, do we, Newt?
3: No, my lord. And look at these beautiful flowers.
4: I thought you might like them too, my lord, to cheer you up.
0: Oh, how very kind. But why don't you put them in the church?
4: Really? May I?
0: Oh, but of course, dear lady.
4: How lovely. I'll take them round then, shall I?
3: Why not take the shortcut through the garden?
4: Oh, I couldn't do that.
0: Oh, but of course you must.
4: How lovely. Yeah, I'll see ta-ta, your lordship.
3: Oh, ta-ta. Good morning.
0: Good morning, and thank you so much for calling.
4: It was a pleasure, your lordship. Fancy me putting my flowers in the church.
3: Wasn't that charming, my lord?
0: Charming, absolutely charming. Henry!
1: Yes, Bishop?
0: Henry, come here, Henry. Take a look at these eggs.
3: They're from a hen, Archdeacon.
1: Oh. Who'd have thought it?
0: A dear woman brought them, Henry.
3: And some lovely chrysanthemums.
0: I told her, Henry, to put them in the church.
1: Oh, was that wise?
3: What do you mean, Archdeacon?
1: Well, it may not be her job.
0: Well, what's that got to do with it, Henry?
1: Well, people are funny in the country, you know.
0: Oh, nonsense. People in the country are extremely sensible. After all, they're very close to nature.
1: Yes, Bishop. In some cases, a bit too close.
0: Hello, another caller.
5: Morning, my lord. I'm Loder, the sexton.
0: Ah, sexton, how do you do? Come into the study, won't you?
5: Thank you kindly, sir. His reverence said I was to see you right and wanting for nothing, so I thought I'd call round.
0: Oh, how very kind. Come along. My word, we are popular this morning. Newt, see who that is, will you?
3: Yes, leave it to me, my lord. Oh, hello. What you want, my little man?
6: Mr. Loder. Oh, you want Mr. Loder.
3: Can I give him a message?
6: Mum said, tell him young Billy's gone.
3: Gone?
6: Snuffed it.
3: Oh, dear, I am sorry.
6: Mum said, if I run all the way, you give me something.
3: Oh, did she?
6: Yeah.
3: Well, here you are.
6: Cool. Thanks.
3: My lord, Archdeacon, Mr. Loder, I have bad news.
5: Not young Billy.
3: I'm afraid so.
5: I feared this might happen. Will you excuse me, sir? I was going to ring the passing bell.
0: Of course, of course. I'm so sorry.
3: What is the passing bell, my lord?
0: One of those quaint old customs, Newt. They toll the bell the number of years the deceased has lived.
3: Oh, one fears that young Billy will not require many tolls, my lord.
0: Oh, there it is now. Shall we stand?
3: Of course, my lord. Two, three, 19, 20, 21.
0: Well, at least we can rejoice that young Billy reached manhood, Henry.
1: Indeed, yes, Bishop.
3: 24, 78, 79, 80.
0: I think we could sit down, don't you, Henry?
3: 83, 104, 105, 106, 106, Moses.
0: Oh. Well, perhaps it's not quite so sad after all, Henry. Ah, that's Mrs. Shoebridge back from the farm.
1: Is lunch ready?
2: No, and it won't be.
0: I beg your pardon.
2: I'm leaving.
0: But my good woman, what's wrong? What's upset you?
2: You have.
0: Me?
2: Telling that woman to put her nasty chrysanthemums in my church. The cheek of it.
0: What?
2: If my flowers don't suit, you can do without my cooking too. And good riddance.
3: Oh, Bishop, what have you done?
6: Oh, my lord.
0: Well, there are other cooks.
3: Not like her.
6: No, my lord. Think of her toad in the hole.
0: Oh, yes, I had rather forgotten that.
1: Get her back.
0: Well, there's only one way, Henry. We shall have to take those flowers out of the church. Come on.
5: There you are, gentlemen. Did you hear the bell?
0: Well, we did. Sexton? Right, Newt. Go into the church and get the flowers.
3: Very well, my lord.
0: I thought you said the deceased was young, Billy.
5: That's right, my lord. Old Billy's son. Will it be all right to hold his funeral at 2 o'clock on Saturday?
0: Of course, of course, of course. Will many people attend?
5: All his family, my lord.
0: And what about the rest of the village?
5: Oh, yes. Harry Smart will be there as well.
0: Harry Smart? You mean everyone else in the village is related to the deceased?
5: Everyone, my lord. His wife had 12 children, you see. Then there were 39 grandchildren. So naturally, there were 75 great-grandchildren.
0: Yes, but even so, there are many more people than that in this village.
5: Of course, my lord. I said his wife had 12 children. I'm just going to dig the grave. After this dry spell, I ain't looking forward to it, I can tell you. The ground will be like iron.
3: I've got them, my lord.
0: Oh, give them to me, Newt.
5: Here. Just a moment.
0: What's the matter?
5: Aren't they the flowers Elsie Plummer just put in the church?
0: Yes, and that is why they're going straight out again. I'm going to take them to the rubbish heap myself.
5: Then you better take this spade, my lord. Elsie Plummer is my wife's brother's cousin. And if her flowers ain't good enough for your church, you can dig the grave yourself. And the best of luck. Good morning.
1: Oh, Bishop, you've done it again.
0: Well, Henry, how was I to know? Anyway, at least Mrs. Shoebridge will come back.
3: Oh, yes. I am looking forward to that toad of the hole for lunch.
0: You won't have time for lunch, Newt.
3: Why ever not?
0: Because you've got to dig young Billy's grave.
3: What? Me? Why me?
0: Well, someone's got to do it, and surely you don't expect me to, do you?
3: I suppose not.
0: Right. Well, here's the spade. Get on with it. Henry.
1: Yes, Bishop?
0: We'll go back to the vicarage and await Mrs. Shoebridge and her toad in the hole.

0: That's her, Bishop.
1: At last! Mrs. Shoebridge! Mrs. Shoebridge!
2: Did you call, my lord?
1: I most certainly did.
0: You've come back.
2: Yes, to get my things.
1: But we've taken the flowers out of the church.
2: Oh, have you?
1: Yes, we threw them away.
0: Right away.
1: Far away.
0: As far as possible.
2: Really?
1: Yes, yes. So now you will come back, won't you?
2: Oh, I'm sorry, I can't. I got another job.
1: What?
2: It's all arranged. Excuse me, I must go and pack.
1: Oh, really? Henry, dear old friend, this is a disaster. I don't know how we're going to face Cox. In one morning to have lost him both his sexton and his cook.
0: A bad business, Bishop.
1: One thing is certain, Henry. We have got to get the congregation back now.
0: Well, we better start this house-to-house visiting, I suppose.
1: No, no, there's no need to start traipsing round their houses now, Henry.
0: Oh, isn't there? Why not, Bishop?
1: Because the whole village will be coming to the church on Saturday for the funeral.
0: Oh, of course, Bishop. You'll be able to preach to them.
1: Yes, I certainly shall, Henry. And it is a sermon that will need a good deal of thought.
0: I've got just the sermon, Bishop. I'll lend it to you.
1: Really, Henry? What's it about?
0: Sodom and Gomorrah. You'll find they'll lap it up.
1: Yes, Henry, I'm sure they will, but on second thoughts, perhaps I'd better write something, perhaps for the occasion. I'd be very grateful if you'd bring me a large pot of coffee, black coffee, strong black coffee. This is going to take a good deal of thought, Henry, dear old friend. Ah, tell me, Henry, dear old friend, is my mitre on straight?
0: Yes, Bishop, you look most impressive.
1: Thank you, dear old Henry. Do you know, I thought wearing it and this cope would prove a welcome contrast to the austerity of the Methodist minister.
0: Have you got your sermon?
1: Yes, I have, Henry, here. All 10 pages of it.
0: 10 pages? You're sure you wouldn't like to borrow mine? I brought it with me.
1: Thank you. No, Henry. No, this happens to be the finest sermon I've ever written, and frankly, it is rather more calculated to retrieve an erring flock than threaten to destroy them in the manner of the Old Testament, Henry.
0: But my Sodom and Gomorrah isn't a bit like that, Bishop.
1: Oh, well, isn't it? Well, it's all the same, Henry. I think I'll stick to my own sermon, if you don't mind.
0: I must say, Bishop, you certainly worked hard on it.
1: Well, I think perhaps we'll stroll down to the lych gate and we should just meet the cortege as it arrives. Come on.
3: Oh, good afternoon, my lord. Hello, Archdeacon. Oh, I put the books out, my lord, but you'll have to announce the hymns. I couldn't reach up to the hymn board.
1: Why, you bent double like that, Newt. You look ridiculous. Have you dropped something?
3: No, my lord, I can't stand any straighter. I'm absolutely locked.
1: Oh, really, Newt, all this fuss about a little bit of digging. Oh.
4: Hello.
1: Oh, hello, my child.
4: You waiting for the funeral?
1: Why, have you seen them?
4: Yeah, they're just coming. Here they come, look.
3: But it's a horse and cart.
1: But of course, Newt. These charming old customs still survive in places like this. My word, it's certainly a good turnout, Henry. There must be 300 people.
0: At least, Bishop.
3: Oh, they aren't going to draw up on this side, then.
1: No, no, it looks as though they're going to stop a little beyond us, Newt, and then back up to the lych gate.
0: I'm not sure they're going to stop at all, Bishop.
1: They aren't. They've passed us. What's going on?
3: They must be going to the Methodist chapel, my lord.
1: Oh, really, this is too much.
0: What are you doing to your sermon, Bishop?
1: Tearing it up, Henry, tearing it up. It's obvious it'll not be needed now. How could they do this to me? How could they let us stand here like this and just walk by? Oh, when I think how hard I worked on that sermon.
3: Not as hard as I worked on that grave.
1: Ooh, after all that, to go rushing off to the Methodist minister.
4: But they ain't.
0: Oh, ain't they? Ah.
1: What's that, my child?
4: No.
3: Then where are they going?
4: To the pub.
1: The pub?
3: Short for public house, my lord.
1: I know. But whatever for?
4: It was his last wish, to be carried past it.
3: Oh, look, my lord.
0: Bishop, they're turning.
3: They're coming back.
1: So they are.
3: Then I'll be able to preach to them after all, my lord.
1: So I will, Newt. No, I won't, Newt. My sermon, I've torn it up. Oh, what shall I do, Henry? What shall I do?
0: Here, Bishop, have this.
1: Have what? Oh, what's this you're offering? Henry, oh, no, not.
0: Sodom and Gomorrah, Bishop. You'll find they'll lap it up.
1: Oh.

0: Ah, here we are. Come on in, Henry. Oh, well, I think that passed off very well, don't you?
1: Oh, it was magnificent, my lord. They all said they're coming to Matins tomorrow. Oh, of course, it was the Archdeacon's sermon that did it. They were absolutely rapt. You could have heard a pin drop.
2: Didn't I tell you Sodom and Gomorrah always goes well, Bishop?
0: Oh, well, I'm not surprised, Henry, with that illustration taken from modern Copenhagen in it. I think our problem is solved anyway. The sheep have returned to the fold.
2: Yes, Bishop, all except one.
0: Yes, of course, Mrs. Shoebridge. Yes, well, it's a pity about that, but you can't have everything, can you? Who can that be? Mrs. Shoebridge.
2: Oh, Mrs. Shoebridge.
3: Mrs. Shoebridge.
0: Have you come to collect something?
4: Yes, my lord. My old job.
0: What?
4: Oh, well, my lord, when you went and took those flowers out of the church, I realized I'd made a mistake. And then today, when you preached that lovely sermon...
1: Oh, did you really enjoy it?
4: Oh, enjoy it, I'll say.

0: church really feeling you've learned something.
1: Oh, dear lady, come in, come in.
0: Well, right now, I'll just get my hat and coat off, tidy up the church, and start getting the dinner. What about Toad in the Hole?
2: What indeed?
0: I shan't be long.
1: Well, Henry, hang up your hat, and we'll all go and sit down. I see you have hung it up.
3: No, I haven't, Bishop. It must be Mr. Cox's, my lord.
1: But he wasn't there when we went out.
3: He must have come home, Bishop.
4: Yes, while we were in church.
1: Yeah, but he's not due back for a week.
3: Never mind, Bishop. Let's go and tell him the good news.
4: Oh, yes, my lord. Do let's.
1: Right, come on. Ah, Mr. Cox, good afternoon.
5: Good afternoon, my lord.
1: Dean, what are you doing here?
5: I might ask the same question.
3: Have you come out of jail?
4: Did you enjoy your holiday?
5: Until yesterday.
1: What happened yesterday?
5: I heard to my amazement that you, my lord, had deserted the cathedral and with the whole of your staff had come out here for a holiday.
1: A holiday? This isn't a holiday.
5: Isn't it?
4: Oh, no, Dean. We haven't had a holiday. You see, I had to dig this grave and I'm absolutely lost.
5: Then why have you come out here?
1: Because, Dean, the church's interests required it. This parish was in an extremely run-down state and I realized that only immediate and personal intervention could stop the rot.
5: Huh? And have you stopped it?
1: I think we can say that we have succeeded, Dean.
5: Oh, I appear to have been misinformed.
1: I think you have, Dean.
5: Do you intend to stay on, my lord?
1: Oh, well, yes, Henry, I do think we should stay for another week, don't you?
3: No, Bishop, definitely.
1: Yes, of course, Henry. Just to see that everything is all right.
5: Very well, I will return to St. Ogg's. I owe you an apology, my lord.
1: Not at all, Dean, just a slight misunderstanding, nothing more. Now, let me show you.
5: Yeah, thank you. I must just get my eggs.
4: Eggs?
5: Whilst I was waiting for you, my lord, a dear woman brought them to the door.
1: Oh, really? What was her name?
5: I believe she said it was Mrs. Plummer.
4: No!
1: She didn't bring anything else with her, did she?
5: Only some flowers.
4: Flowers?
1: What did you do with them?
5: I suggested that she should wait until the service was over and put them in the church.
4: What?
3: Oh, no! Oh, Bishop!
4: Mrs. Shoebridge has just gone over to the church. She's bound to see
1: She them. Mustn't. Come on. We'll have to head her off.
6: My lord!
1: Oh!
6: My lord!
1: No, Mrs. Shoebridge, we can explain.
3: Yes, please don't leave us. At least not until we've had the toad in the hole.
0: Toad in the hole? You're not getting no toad in the hole from me. I'm off, and if you want toad in the hole, you go to Elsie Plummer. I'm going to pack my
1: things. No, Mrs. Shoebridge, we can't do that. Come back.
7: In that episode of All Gas and Gators, the parts were played as follows. The Archdeacon, Robertson Hare, the Bishop, William Mervyn, the Dean, John Barron, the Chaplain, Jonathan Cecil, Mrs. Shoebridge, Doris Hare, Loder, George Woodbridge, Mrs. Plummer, Betty Bascom, and the Country Urchin, Neil McDermott. The Bishop Takes a Holiday was written for television and adapted for radio by Pauline Devaney and Edwin Apps. The programme was produced by David Hatch.

0: sow, sow. Oh, the big red letters stand for the Jell-O family. Oh, the big red letters stand for the Jell-O family. That's Jell-O.
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0: Jell-O pudding.
1: Yum, yum, yum.
0: Jell-O tuck. 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
2: No, sir. New Kellogg's Rise and Shine.
1: Hey, fiendish.
2: And look at this, sir.
1: No peel, no Pepsin. 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
2: What are you doing, sir?
1: Thank you, Governor. Wife and three peps to support. Thank you.
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0: I sitting here on the sofa quietly doing the crossword together? Fancy you finishing your copy of the crossword already, and I've hardly started. You are clever, aren't you, Ron?
1: Yes, Eth.
0: Well, I must just check if I've got some of my answers right. Ron, what have you put down for eight across, beloved?
1: Eight across, flobbergob.
0: Flobbergob? I've never heard of that word, Ron.
1: Neither have I, Eth.
0: Oh, Ron, the idea is you put down real words. You mustn't just put down anything.
1: Oh, can I have a borrow of your rubber, then?
0: You are. You see, Ron, it's no good making up words. They've got to mean real things.
1: I see. Is there such a thing as a zosh?
0: No, Ron.
1: An akbok?
0: No, Ron.
1: A yif?
0: No, dearest.
1: Oh. You'd better leave the rubber my side, beloved.
0: Ron, and I thought you'd finished. Flobbergob. The clue was forsaken, eight letters, and the answer's derelict, Ron.
1: Derelict.
0: Well, it wouldn't be so bad if you'd got abandoned.
2: Oh, right, oh, it is. Yes.
0: Ron, now what, that.
2: Well, just a kiss.
0: Oh, Ron, you're getting your biro all sticking in my ear.
3: Oh. Hello, hello, hello. What's this, Ron converting a try? Here, quick, Ron. Out the way of the sideboard. I want to get me spare pair of braces and a walnut.
0: What for, Mr. Glum?
3: That blasted tabby cat's in among my cabbages again. I'll have to... Here, what's this you two are busy on? A crossword puzzle? Oh, I love crosswords. How are you getting on?
1: Not very well, Dad. Eth says my flobbergob is derelict.
3: Wow, we're none of us getting any younger.
0: No, Mr. Glum, Ron just hasn't got the hang of it at all. He puts down words that don't even exist.
3: Oh, well, let's see if I can help then. What's this here? Seven across, opposite of first. Well, that's simple enough. Hunger.
0: Hunger? But there's only room for four letters.
3: Well, write small then. Squeeze them up a bit. Let's see what else you got here. What's this here? Eth, you ought to find one to talk about using words that don't exist. Look at this one you put down here. Yak.
0: Oh, that's a word, Mr. Glum.
3: Yak. Don't talk wet. Yak isn't a word. It's just a noise you make when you're trotting something.
0: Well, it is a word, Mr. Glum. Look, the clue is primitive beast of burden, three letters.
3: Primitive beast of burden, three letters?
0: Yes.
3: What do you make the answer, Ron?
1: I put down mum.
3: That makes sense anyway, Eth, you and your yak.
0: But Mr. Glum, there is such a word. I know I'm right. It all fits. A primitive animal, three letters, one must be a K.
3: Well, I got your answer then. Ox. OKS. It's a good job I come in, isn't it?
0: I still think I'm right. I've heard the word.
3: Not in this house, you haven't, Eth. Now, I can settle this little matter once and for all, if you'll hang on a moment. I'll ask Mrs. Glum. She's a great one for reading. She knows most of the sauce bottle labels by heart. I'm afraid I'll have to raise my voice because she's up in the bath. Mama! She heard me. If your big toe is deplugged, might I ask you whether you have ever, in the course of your browsing through books and literature, come across a soppy word called yak? I'm afraid she's in no position to answer it.
0: Why not, Mr. Glum?
3: She slipped on the soap and fell flat on her flobbergob.
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5: 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Episode 6,
6: John Craven's Fjallraven.
7: So, here's what I'm thinking. We'll get Mr. Hepworth and his karaoke machine.
8: Karaoke, you doofus?
7: Aye, but he always says karaoke. I think it's the shrapnel.
8: Two.
7: And we'll get a big birthday cake, big massive one in the shape of a shop.
8: What, a big cuboid?
7: Aye, with a butter icing shutter, and all us in marzipan standing outside it. Oh aye, and we can have a wee tribute to Margaret in the form of a Mikado. Wee marzipan Ramesh could hold it in his wee marzipan hand.
8: No, Dave, cupcakes is where it's at. They're angry, they're edgy, they're now.
7: How are they angry?
8: Fine, they're not angry. But they are edgy, and they're now.
9: How are they edgy?
8: All right, they're not edgy, but they are now. What you do is, you get loads of cupcakes, right, and you amass them into a cake shape using a cake stand and your fingers.
7: No, I've seen that, it's a con.
8: How's it a con?
7: Because you get less cake for your money. There's gaps between each cupcake, it's inefficient. You could fit a baby bell into each hole.
8: Dave, you're forgetting the wow factor.
7: What wow factor?
8: When people see an arrangement of cupcakes, they go, wow.
7: I don't. I just go, you could fit a baby bell in those holes.
8: Incoming.
7: What?
8: Dad's coming in.
7: All right. Talk about something else.
10: Panic over. I've got the beef tricycles.
7: Oh, hello, Ramesh. Me and the boys were just discussing the perils of the sub-orange citrus spectrum, or sub-o-citrum, as I say, to save time. Isn't that right, boys?
8: That's right, yeah.
9: Uh-huh. Sub-o-citrum.
11: Yes, well, don't let me stop you. It sounds very interesting.
7: Well, it's a minefield, isn't it? I mean, how are you supposed to tell? You've got your tangerines, your satsumas, your clementines, your mandarins, your tangelos. I mean, it's all right when they're quarantined off in their net bags, but once you've got them at home and in the fruit bowl, it's carnage.
11: Oh, yeah, you've hit the nail on the cat there, Dave. Oi, all of this citrus chat has got me all shaped for Rudy Vunvuns.
9: Ha, that's your blood up your nang now. You're pure ancient.
11: It's not that. I had a skinny latte at the cash and carry. Excuse me for three ticks.
7: Do you mean two ticks?
11: I had a skinny latte, so three ticks are required. There's nothing wrong with my mind. All my undercarriage.
8: You idiot, Sanjay.
9: What?
8: You don't talk about his age. Do what Dave did. Have to say, Dave, the orange chat, brilliant.
9: Yeah, props for that. That was the best change of subject I've ever seen. End of.
8: Where the hell did that come from, Dave?
7: Oh, I've had that bit of chat in my back pocket for a few days now. Been honing it, working on it, you know.
8: Really?
7: Oh, aye. Live and learn, boys. If you're organising a surprise party, you better have some chat ready for when birthday boy comes in.
11: Right, give me an unallocated Cosmo. It's going to be more than three ticks. Am I interrupting something?
9: We were just saying how, if you get a load of cupcakes and put them together to make a big cake, then there's loads of gaps and you could fit loads of baby bells in them or something.
11: Yes, it's a very specific observation, Sanjay, but a valid one, yes. I will mull it over on the poo-poo throne.
7: Sanjay!
8: Idiot.
9: What? That was good chat. Get over yourselves.
12: Keith, I'll say, I do talk to myself in the third person. It's an affectation, but kind of goes with Keith's image. Keith, I'll say, I'm going for the Satsuma. And then I'll pick up what I thought was a Satsuma, but it's actually a clementine. Very disconcerting.
11: Yes, indeed, yes, yes.
12: Dave, you not weighing in?
7: Hang on, Keith. Just... there.
12: What is that you're doing?
7: I'm just assembling a very small particle collider.
12: Right. Is that wise?
11: Oh, it's a part work, Keith. Build your own small particle collider in 100 easy steps with Lily Allen.
12: Any good?
7: Best part work ever. The magazine's brilliant as well. The smashing picture of John Craven admiring the collider there in a safety hat and a Fjallraven.
12: Oh, John Craven and a Fjallraven. I wonder if that was intentional. Mind you, they could have had that, Morten Harkett in a ski, jarket. As you were, Dave.
11: Oh, good morning, Malcolm.
0: Oh, hello, Ramesh.
12: Sorry, what? Did you just say Malcolm?
0: Yes.
12: Malcolm? I beg of your pardon, but Malcolm, is it?
0: Yes, my name is Malcolm.
12: But you're a lady, aren't you? Oh, here, have I put my foot in it? Is she not a lady?
11: Keith, Malcolm is very much a lady, a And a very nice lady, too.
13: Oh, thank you so much.
11: Yes, and your continued scrutiny of her Malcolm name is impolite.
8: I know, you're quite right. Really, though, Malcolm?
11: Kate!
8: I'm not judging Ramesh. I like it. I don't know if you're aware, Malcolm, but I'm a psychic. I've travelled extensively within the spiritual realm. I've also been interrailing twice, so believe you me, it takes quite a lot to put Keith Futures on the back foot, but by the hammer of Thor, you've managed it, Lady Malcolm.
13: Oh, just Malcolm. I don't like to draw attention to it.
11: I'm sorry, Malcolm.
13: Oh, don't be silly. I'm used to it. I get it all the time. I have to show my passport when I want cash back. It's water off.
11: Water off, yes. I'm very fond of this affectation. I like the way you drop the last words from the common expressions.
8: The youngsters like that, don't they? Dropping words, Willis, Nilith.
11: What, youngsters? What, so I'm too old to truncate expressions. Is that what you're saying, Keith?
8: I never said that. Who's trumped in your hold all?
13: Now, here are your cards. I've got some lovely designs here for you to cast your beadies over.
11: Beadies?
13: I hope you like them, Ramesh.
11: Oh, I'm sure I will, Malcolm. You're a lady of impeccable. Your cards are both amazing.
13: Sorry?
11: Nothing, sorry. Your cards are lovely.
13: Very kind.
8: Hold the bus a wee minute here. Does that say happy 27th birthday?
13: It does, yes. No flies on, eh?
8: Do you sell many of them?
13: Oh, you'd be surprised. A lot of less forward-thinking shopkeepers just stock the so-called landmark birthday cards. You know, your 18th, your 21st, your 30th, your 40th, your 50th, and so on.
8: You right there, Dave?
7: Fine. As you were, Malcolm.
13: Well, I was just saying, every birthday's special. So why not have Dora the Explorer holding up a big, massive 43, or a 22, or a 57, or an 89, or a 29, or a 71, or a 55, or a 63, or a...
8: Can I have a Twix, please, Ramesh?
13: So how have the cards been selling so far, Ramesh?
11: Well, they have been flying off, like hot cakes.
13: Oh, I'm so pleased. You've made my day, Ramesh.
11: Have I?
13: Oh, yes. This was a vision of mine, the age-specific birthday card. I've come up against a lot of prejudice. I was pilloried.
11: Well, I'm glad I can champion such a wonderful and beautiful and curvaceous vision, Malcolm.
13: So, will you be ordering more?
11: I will certainly be in touch.
13: Well, I will look forward to that.
11: I will look forward to you looking forward to that.
13: Bye, Ramesh.
11: Bye-bye, Malcolm.
7: Five alive!
11: What?
7: Well, look at this, Ramesh. According to Lily Allen here, Iran are close to building their own quite large particle collider.
11: Really?
7: Aye, but it's defective. They've not used the proper specs. Lily's saying when they switch it on, they'll blow up the world.
11: But isn't Lily Allen quite prone to exaggeration?
7: Ah, she's just a front man. That's what the boffins must be saying. They're just using Alan's mouth to sweeten the pill.
11: Ophia?
7: Ophia's right. I tell you what, Ramesh, it's time you and me made our bucket list.
11: What is a bucket list?
14: Thanks for helping out, boys.
15: Don't be stupid, Dave. We loves a party, you know that.
7: So, what are we thinking about?
15: Well, obviously the party's going to be themed.
16: Aye, themed.
15: Has to be themed.
7: Themed?
16: Themed, yes.
15: Themed? Has to be themed a lot.
7: Does it have to be themed, though?
15: Oh, no, it has to be themed.
16: Themed, definitely, uh-huh. Themed, uh-huh.
7: Okay, you're the experts. Themed it is. What were you thinking?
16: Well, it's a bit left field, but go with me on this, right? What if everyone came as giant chess pieces? Yep, I know. You're welcome. Checks payable to Alan.
8: What's that got to do with Dad's 50th?
15: It'll be smashing a lock. We could get that checkered lino, you know, the chessboard way. And imagine how much fun it'll be to dress up as a king or a bishop.
16: Aye, and we could have black and white food.
7: Black and white food?
16: Aye.
7: What would that entail?
16: Well, there's milk, flour, blancmange, rice, bread.
8: Oh, brilliant. That'll get the party started. And where's the black food exactly?
7: Blackjacks?
8: Party food's not black. In fact, food's not black.
16: We could spray it black.
8: Dad doesn't even like chess anyway. His favourite's Connect Four.
15: Fine. We'll have a Connect Four party. Yeah, I'm feeling that. Everyone could come dressed as red and yellow counters.
16: Oh, we could have red and yellow food.
7: Incoming!
16: I'm sorry?
7: Oh, Ramesh is coming back into the shop. We've taken to shouting, incoming, you know, like Jack Bauer.
16: Oh, I see. Oh, incoming, huh? Right. I know what you're saying, Dave. I don't even bother with the citrus fruits anymore. I just stick to the conference pears. Hello, Ramesh. I didn't see you there. We were just discussing the perils of the smaller orange citrus fruits.
15: Don't rip the arse out of it, Alan.
11: Yes, this particular topic of conversation seems to have set Lindsay on fire.
16: You look very smart, Ramos.
15: Very jazzy.
16: It's a jazzy blazer, right enough.
9: Stop saying jazzy.
15: Oof. Good job you weren't here when we were saying themed. Must have said that about 20 times.
9: Why were you saying themed? Is that what's happening? Is the party going to be themed?
8: Oh, you're a dunce, Sanjay.
7: It's a good look for you, that, Ramesh. You look like a bowling official.
11: Well, you know, I've been meaning to buy a blazer for a while, and, well, I thought I'd treat myself because, well, I've got a birthday coming up.
9: Oh, it's the
7: anniversary of that season's greetings.
9: Is it your 50th coming up, Dad?
11: Yes.
15: Well, we were just leaving, Ramesh.
16: That's right. Oh, we've got a party to plan.
11: Oh, anyone we know?
15: No.
11: I might know them.
15: Trust me, you don't.
16: It's just out of prison.
15: That's right. We're having a just out of prison party.
16: That's right. Everybody's got to wear pajamas with arrows drawn on them.
15: That's actually quite good, Alan.
16: Oh, prison food.
7: How are you getting on, Ramesh?
11: Just done.
7: Right. Show me yours and I'll show you mine.
11: Oh, no, hold on. If we read them out, does that not mean they'll not come true?
7: No, no. You're thinking of wishes. This is a bucket list. It's a relatively new phenomenon.
11: Quite exciting, actually. Okay, Dave's bucket list. Item 1, shake hands with Barbara Dixon. Is that a euphemism?
7: No, well, maybe, but not in this context. I actually want to shake hands with Barbara Dixon. Aye. I've made the first one relatively achievable because, conceivably, the third Ronnie could come back to Scotland to do the regional run of a West End show.
11: Yes, yes, this is within the realms of possibility, yes, yes.
7: Aye, and she's always seemed quite approachable, so I could go along and approach her, shake her hand, congratulate her on Caravan, then the Lord could take me. Smashing.
11: No. You don't want the Lord to take you straight away. Then the unwitting Dixon would have your blood on her hands.
7: You're right enough. I'd wait till she'd gone back into her dressing room to eat her salad from Marx's. And then the Lord could take me. Smashing. Right, what's first on your list? A day's pampering at a spa.
11: Yes, pampering. Nearly 50 and I have never been pampered. I wish a pampering.
7: When you say pampering, do you mean the hot oil treatment and the towel turban and that?
11: Oh, yes, all of the above.
7: Aye.
11: Back rub, manicure, get my tootsies done, pampering. Smashing.
7: It's doable, certainly.
11: So, what is your second one? To live on Mars. Really?
7: Yep, I fancy it. I fancy living on the angry red planet. Look out the window in my pod, take in the red desert and the swirly skies, wave to my new Martian pals. Smashing.
11: And this is achievable?
7: I didn't rain in your parade when you wanted pampering.
11: Oh, no, true enough, yeah.
7: Now, here's your next one. Dinner with meatloaf. So, similar to my Dixon one, but you'd go beyond shaking hands.
11: Oh, yes, yes. No, I'd want to sit with him, huh? Pass the time of shoe, pick his brains.
7: And would you eat meatloaf with meatloaf?
11: Actually, you know what, Dave? I have never consumed meatloaf.
7: Ah, you should make that a separate item.
11: I will. Item 2, consume meatloaf. Item 3, consume meatloaf with meatloaf.
7: Here, you could have ice cubes with ice cube.
11: I'm not aware of his work. Right, Dave's number 3. Steal one of Flavor Flav's clocks. You still not managed that, have you?
7: No, I've been all over eBay, scoured the charity functions. Nothing. Right, Ramesh is number 3.
11: Yes, a 1-to-1 scale chocolate tool.
7: Oh, a life-size spanner made entirely of chocolate.
11: Mm.
7: Is it still the spanner?
11: Well, I err towards a saw sometimes, but it would take an extremely accomplished chocolatier to achieve the wafer-thin blade.
7: Aye, well, it's nice to dream, isn't it?
11: Mm. Oh, hello, Malcolm. This is a lovely surprise. I wasn't expecting to see you for a few days.
13: Yes, I actually forgot to hand in this 53rd. It's a woman doing a stunt on a BMX. Because 53 isn't as old as it used to be. They say 53 is the new 33, don't they?
11: Yes, yes, sir. I agree with that.
13: Oh, that is a lovely blazer. You look as smart as...
11: Oh, thank you very much.
13: Actually, no. I'm going to finish that expression. You look as smart as a bowling official.
11: You know, that is exactly the look I was going for. You are most perspicacious.
13: What's that you're writing?
7: Bucket list.
13: Bucket list?
7: Aye, it's a list of all the things you want to achieve before you kick the bucket. Die, you know.
11: So, Malcolm, what would you put on your bucket list?
13: Oh, I don't know. Oh, let me think. Oh, now, I'd really like to see Bryan Adams in concert.
11: Oh, right. Is that it?
13: Yes. I've never seen him live. Always wanted to. That would be a dream come.
7: Would you not want to shake his hand?
13: Not especially.
11: Would you not like to consume meatloaf with him?
13: No. I just want to see him doing his concert. Smashing. Ah, a woman can dream. Right. I'd better be off, Ski. I notice my cards still seem to be flying off.
11: Oh, yes, yes. Serious cardicel damage. Serious cardicel damage, yes, yes.
13: Good, good. Bye, Dave.
7: Bye, Malcolm.
13: And bye, Brahmesh.
11: Bye, Malcolm.
7: Woof!
11: Has a wasp stung your tongue, Dave?
7: No, I'm just saying, Ramesh, you and Malcolm, woof! You like her, don't you?
11: Yes, I do like Malcolm, Dave, professionally. She has a winning turn of phrase and her cards are both amazing and great.
7: Is that why you stuffed 3 dozen of them behind the curtain under the chocolate stanchion?
11: Well, I didn't want to hurt her feelings, did I?
7: That's because you pure fancy her.
11: No, I don't, Dave. That part of my life is a closed pram.
7: Oh, why is it, Ramesh?
11: It just is.
7: No, it isn't. Listen, I'm your pal, Ramesh. Your dead wife has been dead a long time. She would want you to get back on the horse and ask Malcolm out.
11: No, I couldn't. It's too soon.
7: Well, you're going to have to now, Ramesh.
11: Why?
7: Because it's on your bucket list.
11: No, it's not.
7: It is now. Right, come on, Alok. We need to get our story straight here. What's happening tomorrow night?
8: Right. Well, there's a ping-pong thing happening at the Gay and Lesbian Drop-In Centre.
7: Not a ping-pong thing, Alok. Ping-pong-palooza, that's what it's called.
8: Ping-pong-palooza's not real, Dave.
7: Your dad doesn't know ping-pong-palooza's not real. As far as he knows, he's going to ping-pong-palooza. God is in the details.
8: So what is ping-pong-palooza exactly then, Dave? I'm assuming it's a ping-pong thing.
7: Yes, it's a ping-pong thing.
8: That's what I said, a ping-pong thing.
7: You can't be vague, Alok. It needs to sound real. You don't say, I'm going to some human being's function. You say, I'm going to Jeannie Murchison's leave-and-do. Then it becomes a reality.
8: And is Jeannie Murchison's leave-and-do a reality?
7: I hope so. I just splashed out on a digital pedometer. The point is, Ping Pong Palooza is a charity event and your dad's been asked to do the tombola.
8: Why is there a tombola?
7: There isn't a tombola. We need your dad to get dressed up. If your dad knows he's dishing out fancy goods, he'll don his good blazer.
14: Is he here?
7: No. Has the eagle landed, Sue?
14: Do you mean, has the package arrived?
7: Yes. Aye.
14: Yes. Well, in that case, the eagle package has arrived.
7: Well, thanks for taking it in for us. I hope it's not inconvenience you waiting in for it.
14: No, you're fine, Dave. Derek read somewhere that Iran are building a small particle collider, so he's been scared to leave the house. He's holed up in the stair cupboard with a catering pack of Del Monte fruit cocktail, a toothpick and his slanket.
7: Does he know what's in it?
14: Oh, no. I didn't tell him in his current mental condition. He'd have wired into it. He often tries to take the edge off his nihilism with the confectionery. And the thing is, it doesn't even work. He'd have cheered up 4 stone ago if that were the case. I've seen him pawn trifle with his bare hands at 2 in the afternoon.
11: Pawn trifle with his bare hands at 2 in the afternoon? What the hairy hatch is going on?
14: Satsumans!
11: Pardon?
14: His cheery vices.
11: Great honour this, Dave.
7: What's that?
11: Well, being asked to host the tombola. They could ask the rugby player or a regional weather presenter, but they've asked me.
7: Aye, well, Ramesh, people are very fond of you around here.
11: Why do you keep texting, Dave?
7: Nothing. I mean, I'm not texting. I'm playing Mouse Wars for the Nokia.
11: Right. I hope this is enough.
7: Sorry?
11: The blazer. The prize is a big notch, huh? Electric blanket, double. A Belfast ham in a net with the clothes studding. Mick Hucknall's hat. Do I look like I have the sufficient gravitas to be distributing Mick Hucknall's hat.
7: Yeah, you look smashing, Ramesh.
11: Right. Well, here we are. Feeling quite nervous for some reason. After you, Dave.
7: No, Ramesh. After you.
17: Surprise!
7: For Saturday! Happy birthday, Ramesh!
11: But this is all for me?
7: Yeah!
11: So there is no ping pong palooza?
7: No. It's your surprise 50th!
11: Oh, were you all in on this, huh, boys?
8: Yes, Dad.
7: Everyone was in on it, Ramesh.
11: Oh, you naughty naughties.
8: Did it work, Dad? Did it work?
11: Yes. I'm very touched.
8: Oh.
15: Right, well, we've reached that awkward pause after shouting surprise where no one quite knows what to say, so I'm going to fill it in and tell you all about tonight's theme.
11: What? My party is a themed party?
7: Oh, it's got to be themed.
15: Yes, it's got to be themed. Myself and Alan had a few ideas, which, to be fair to ourselves, was shot down in flames by the less forward-thinking ignoramuses amongst you. I mean, what was wrong with priests and prostitutes? It's funny!
18: Phil, it's not about us. It's Rammer's Day.
15: Oh, yes. Ah, sorry. It is Rammer's Day. So, tonight's theme is the Iranian Particle Collider. What we've done is, we've attached a low-tension bungee rope to the back wall there, and you'll attach yourselves to the rope, and then you'll be propelled past the buffet tables at high speed. Grab what you can.
8: I'll give it a go. You wouldn't know it to look at me, but I'm something of an adrenaline junkie.
15: Right, well, before we start the festivities, I believe Dave wants to say a few words. Dave?
7: Thanks, Phil. Right, hello, Lindsay.
19: Hello, Dave!
7: Go. I wasn't expecting that. I just wanted to say to Ramesh that, come up here, Ramesh.
11: Sorry, everyone, still slightly in shock. Am I to assume that Mick Hucknall's hat is fictional?
7: I'm afraid so, Ramesh, and so was the ham. I just wanted to say that we all think the world of you, and we just want you to have a smashing birthday. Now, there was a few people that couldn't make it but wanted to send a message, so I've got a few telegrams here to read out.
8: Ha! Telegrams. They're just emails, you doofus.
7: Aye, whatever. Anyway, Skeletor. Vina, your beloved mother-in-law, she couldn't make it. She's in Centre Park. She booked it ages ago, apparently, and couldn't get the deposit back. Anyway, she says, happy 70th Baldy. Oof, was that it?
11: Ha, yes. She has overestimated my age by some 20 years and underestimated my follicular density.
20: It is a human.
7: Siddharshan in Amsterdam, he sent a copyright-free clip art image of a fire engine. He's not stated as much, but I'm assuming that's to blow out the candles on your cake.
11: Yes, that's right, because there will be a lot of candles on the cake.
7: Yes, there'll be 50. And there are actually 50. We've not done that thing of getting two big massive candles shaped like a 5 and an 0. We've actually got 50 candles. So, fire safety is genuinely an issue. We do have a miniature fire extinguisher and blanket on hand in the kitchen in the event of a birthday blaze.
11: 50 candles. That is too much.
7: Nothing's too much for you, Ramesh. Am I right, Lindsay?
19: Yay!
7: Are you feeling up?

0: Too much, aye. Anyway, we've got a very special present for you, Ramesh. If I could just ask lovely Sue to wheel it in.
1: What, wheel it in?
2: Happy birthday, Ramesh! From all of Lindsay to all of you.
1: Oh, that's a very big box.
2: That's why I've used Derek's wheelchair. I was scared I would drop it.
1: Oh, I hope we haven't put Derek out.
2: Oh, you're all right. He's having one of his episodes, so I've left him slumped in the giant beanbag with Stig Larsson's Millennium Trilogy audiobook on his generic MP3 player. And by generic, I mean it's not an iPod. It's a Hannah Montana-themed Sony doodah. 1 gig. It does the job, you know. So...
3: Present? You idiot.
2: Oh, aye. Here's your present, Ramesh.
1: Wowee. This is all for me?
4: Open it!
1: Yay! Oh. Oh, my God. Am I dreaming, Dave?
0: No, Ramesh. You have in your hand the world's first full-size chocolate saw. Handmade in Bruges.
1: I don't have the words. Actually, I do have the words. It is both

0: those many chops?
1: Oh, what a lovely, lovely party, huh? All my favorite people in one room.
2: So, you're okay with us?
1: Yes, yes, of course, yes. I'm sorry if I've been a bit, grumpy digestive.
2: Oh, look who it is.
3: Happy birthday, Ramesh.
1: Malcolm? What is this?
3: It's a card.
1: But it's my 50th. I thought the conventional landmark birthdays were anathema to you.
3: Ordinarily, yes. I had to make this one by hand.
4: Well, I'm very touched.
3: Oh, and this is for you as well.
1: Oh, very exciting. Oh, meatloaf.
3: Yes. I did make some tentative inquiries with the singer Meatloaf's people to arrange for you to consume this with him, but I never got past his PA, Michaela. She was as hard as...
1: You actually phoned Meatloaf's people?
3: Phones, texts, emails, the whole nine. Nothing doing those. So, I know it's no substitute for Leloaf, but I got you this instead.
1: A manicure and pedicure. Am I to be pampered?
3: Happy birthday, Ramesh.
1: Dave, look what Malcolm's got me, huh? Meatloaf and a manicure.
2: Oh, that's nearly your entire bucket list ticked off.
1: Oh, you're not wrong.
2: Not quite, though, eh, Ramesh?
1: Yes, I know, Dave, but Meatloaf's a very busy man, huh? And Malcolm did try.
2: That's not what I mean, Ramesh. Open this.
1: What? More goodness?
2: Mm-hmm.
1: Oh, 2 tickets to Bryan Adams.
3: That's brilliant.
1: It's a lovely present, Dave, but it wasn't actually on my bucket list.
2: No, but it was on someone's bucket list. And you had one more item on your list, Ramesh, if you remember. Just do it, man!
1: Right. Malcolm?
3: Yes?
1: Are you free on December the 19th, 2012?
5: Bags, Mags and Bags with Ramesh, played by Sanjeev Kohli, Dave by Donald McCready, Sanjay by Omar Raza, Alok by Sushil Kumar, Keith Futures by Greg McHugh, Malcolm by Mina Anwar, Alan by Tom Urie, Phil by Stuart Cairns and Lovely Sue by Julie Wilson-Nimmo. The series was script edited by Neil Clark and recorded by Dave Murkin. The producer was Gus Beattie. Bags, Mags and Bags is a comedy unit production for BBC Radio 4.
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0: There you are, madam. If you have any complaint, don't hesitate to return it. We'll exchange it without question, provided you have the receipt, you haven't worn it, and it's not creased.
1: Captain Peacock.
2: Yes, Mr. Harmon.
1: Well, you told me not to come on the floor when the store was open without attracting your attention first.
2: That is quite correct, Mr. Harmon.
1: Oh, I see I've attracted your attention.
2: Go back. You've not had my permission.
1: Does that mean you don't want the first prize in Grace Bubba's lucky lottery what your department has won?
2: What was that?
1: I'm proud to tell you and pleased that you are now the proud possessor of a box at Covent Garden for 6 personages for the valet. There is the tickets.
0: Oh, how wonderful.
3: Well, last time I had a box at Covent Garden, it was on my head and full of cauliflower.
2: Well, now, there are the tickets for your counter, Mr. Klein. And there are yours, Miss Brahms.
0: Thank you.
2: Oh, Miss Brahms, where's Mrs. Slocum?
0: Oh, she's in the fitting room taking off her coat.
2: We've been open for nearly 6 minutes, Miss Brahms. Go and get her.
0: Yes, sir. You're not drinking at this hour.
4: Of course I'm not, Miss Brahms. I'm just taking my slimming pill. Only I've run out of water. And I can't bear neat gin.
0: Why don't you take the pill with the plain tonic?
4: Oh, I can't stand the taste of tonic. That's why I'm putting gin and lemon in.
0: Captain Peacock wants to see you.

0: got a complaint customer. She brought one of them ribbed cardigans and it shrunk.
1: Oh, not another one.
0: Yeah, and it's your customer and all.
1: Leave it to me, Miss Brahms. I'm just in the mood. Now, madam, and what's the trouble?
2: Well, look at this. I followed the washing instructions to the letter, and look what's happened. And look at the label. It says quite distinctly, non-shrink. Madam.
1: I have here the identical garment. There. You see? Compare the labels. The label hasn't shrunk. You can't have a refund.
2: I assume that the instructions apply to the cardigan.
1: Did you? Well, hard cheese.
2: I'm going to take your name.
1: I'm sorry, madam, we're not allowed to give names.
2: Well, in that case, I shall remember your face.
0: Yeah, that was a bit hard, wasn't it?
1: Well, I'm fed up with them all. Complain, complain, complain. And she just caught me on a bad morning.
0: Did you spend last night on the booze?
1: Certainly not, Miss Brahms. I just thought I'd sleep better if I had a nightcap. I mean, you know I've been having these strange dreams lately.
0: Still about Mr. Humphreys?
1: Yes. He's different in my dreams. I'm beginning to see him in quite a new light.
0: Have you said anything to him?
1: No, but I do feel sometimes when I look at him that he knows something.
3: Hey, up. She's looking at you again.
4: I know. I can feel the hair standing up on the back of my neck.
3: Do you think she wants something?
4: I hope not. Do you know, I can't think what's come over her. I've only got to give her the slightest hint of a smile, and she goes all wobbly at the knees. Watch this. See what I mean?
1: Oh, Miss Brahms, you smiled at me.
0: Well, it was only a little one.
1: Well, it's only 9:30. Anyway, last night, me and Mrs. Axelby went down to the Green Man for a quiet drink. Well, we hadn't had anything to eat, so we just had a couple of bags of pork scratchings and some bacon-flavoured crisps. And one of the crisps got stuck in my throat. And do you know it took 3 or 4 gin and tonics to shift it? And I think that one of those crisps was bad. Because when I got outside at 11:30, I felt quite dizzy.
0: What time did you go into the pub for your nightcap?
1: About 7:45. But do you know what I think happened? I think my body temperature dropped. Anyway, I hung on to this lamppost and we sang songs to keep us warm.
0: Bet you were glad when the bus arrived.
1: Well, the first one didn't stop. And I know he saw me because I lifted up my skirt and stuck my leg out. Just in case. And he put his foot down and he drove straight past us.
0: So you had to get on the next one?
1: No, but the one after that stopped. Oh, and the conductor was cheeky. Do you know, the bus was completely empty, but he made us go upstairs. So when I got off, I took his number.
0: Oh, well, I hope you wrote it down.
1: I didn't need to. It's on his hat.
4: Is she still looking at me?
3: No. Now, go on, tell us about the rave-up you had last night.
4: Well, it wasn't really a rave-up. It finished quite early. So about 6 of us went back to this bloke's flat that's got this video recorder, you see. I know he belongs to one of these adult X-rated video libraries.
3: Oh, I've heard about those.
4: Yeah. Well, he gets a discount being a theological student. Anyway, I wondered what happened. He pressed the button and bang, the screen went blank.
3: Oh, so you went home?
4: No. The sound was working, so we listened to that. But whatever they were doing must have been outside because I heard a lot of wind and shouting.
3: I expect it was an orgy.
4: That's what I thought, yeah. Especially when I heard some voice say, Mary Rose has turned over and I can see her bottom. Then a voice shouted, I want to see every man bent over an oar. I was just about to take my mother home when I heard this other voice say, which way do you want us to row, Mr. Baines? And I realised it was the Oneiden line.
5: Where's Mrs. Slocum now?
0: She's in the ladies fixing her makeup.
5: She's hardly been at her comfort at all this morning.
0: Well, to tell the truth, and I don't like telling tales, but I'm very worried about her.
5: I must say her behaviour has been a little strange lately.
0: Well, she says her nerves are bad. She's been having these disturbing nights.
5: You mean disturbed nights?
0: No, disturbing. She's got this man on her mind and she keeps dreaming about him. You know, erotic dreams.
5: Really? Yes, they do fantasize at that age, don't they?
0: Oh, yeah. I've got an aunt what's got the hots for Richard Baker.
5: And who has Mrs. Slocum got the hots for?
0: You'll never believe it.
5: Who?
0: Mr. Humphreys.
5: Really? Yes, they do fantasize at that age, don't they? Has she told him about this?
0: Well, not in so many words, but every so often she drops him a little hint. Look, watch.
3: Look, out as she comes.
4: Oh, you deal with her, Mr. Klein, will you?
6: Oh. Was there something you wanted, Mrs. Slocum?
1: Well, I want to buy a present for a rather special gentleman.
6: Ah, well, what do you have in mind? Ties, handkerchiefs, socks?
1: Oh, they're not very romantic, Mr. Klein.
3: How about a nice pair of Y fronts?
1: Shut up. Well, I had wondered about a pair of gloves to keep his hands warm. Oh, he has such artistic hands.
6: And what kind of gloves did you have in mind, then?
1: Well, just show me what you've got.
6: Size?
1: Well, about Mr. Humphrey's size.
6: Mr. Humphreys, Mrs. Slocum wants to try your hand for size.
4: It's very busy brushing a hat at the moment, Mr. Clare.
3: I'll do that, Mr. Humphreys.
4: Thank you, Mr. Spooner. I shall remember that kindness.
6: Here we are. Chinese rabbit, English mole, Venezuelan Scotch terrier, kangaroo, chamois, leather, plastic, string, wool, and, if you'll pardon the expression, pigskin. What sort of personality does the gentleman have?
1: Suede.
6: Well, here we are. Beautiful suede, inside and out. Try them on, Mr. Humphreys. Ah, now that is a beautiful glove. Just feel it, Mrs. Slocum. You know, I always say a glove like that really sets a hand off.
3: I think it set her off.
6: We have it in three shades, you know. What colouring does the gentleman have?
1: Well, fair, wavy hair, startling blue eyes, and a strong, sensitive chin.
3: I wonder why she didn't mention the gap in the teeth.
4: Mr. Spooner, get a broom. Stop room, you sweet.
6: I take it then you'll settle for these.
1: Yes, put them on my account.
6: It's £22.
1: Oh, when you've lost your heart to the man of your dreams, what's £22?
6: £22 is the price of the gloves, plus VAT, minus staff discount. Would you like me to gift wrap them?
1: No, just leave them on him.
6: Would you like some sugar in your black coffee, Mr. Humphreys?
4: No, thank you, Mr. Klein. I'll have it neat. I need something to calm my nerves.
0: She put it into words, then?
4: No, she put it into a pair of gloves.
5: When has she got to?
0: She's gone to the pub for a...
4: Oh. Do you know, I'd no idea any of this was happening.
0: She's had a thing about you for weeks. That's why she's been hitting the bottle.
4: Why didn't you tell me?
0: Well, I thought it would wear off.
6: She's a fine woman. There's a lot of love going to waste there.
4: First time I felt sorry for her cat.
3: I expect it's a new experience for you, Mr. Humphreys.
4: On the contrary, Mr. Spooner. Quite a lot of ladies have thought twice about me. The trouble is, it's usually the second thought that puts them on.
6: You know, it seems to me that if we're not very careful, we're going to have an alcoholic on our hands.
5: Now, I think the best way of dealing with the situation is to find someone else on whom she can lavish her affection. But that might take her mind off Mr. Humphreys.
6: It's very difficult, you know. When I was a young man, there was this girl with frizzy hair and staring eyes and fat ankles. And every morning when I got to the station, she was there, staring at me. And then she'd get in the compartment and sit right opposite me, staring. And every night it was the same thing.
4: How did you get rid of her?
6: I didn't. I married her. Now the frizzy hair's gone grey and thin, and the eyes stare out from behind big, thick spectacles.
5: What about the ankles?
6: Don't mention the ankles.
0: I think Captain Peacock's got the right idea.
3: What sort of a mug is it conning to taking notes of that old trout?
5: Spooner, If you continue to speak in that way about a senior member of staff, you'll go and sit at another table.
0: Mrs. Slocum might be an old trout, but she's got a lot of nice sides to her.
7: Like what?
0: Well, she's very kind when she hasn't been hitting the bottle.
5: She's not as fat as she was.
4: You're quite right, Captain Peacock. There's definitely traces there of when she used to be quite a nice-looking woman.
0: Trouble is, she's lonely.
5: Well, if she's lonely, she ought to advertise in one of these contact magazines.
0: Oh, no, she's too much pride for that.
4: Well, we could do it for her. We could send them in, get the replies and pass them on to her. I'll write it all down. How would you describe her?
3: Old bat seeks comfortable tree to hang in.
5: I shan't tell you again, Mrs. Spiller.
4: I think petite lady.
3: Oof, hardly petite.
4: Well, she will be by the time she's finished her swimming pills. Petite lady with own home seeks kind, understanding male companion of the opposite sex.
3: That's a waste of words. If he's a male companion, he must be of the opposite sex.
4: In my experience, it's better to be safe than sorry.
5: You have to state what her interests are. They always put that.
4: What are her interests?
0: Pubs and that pussy of hers.
4: Well, to save any misunderstanding, I'll just put pubs. There. Now then, we'll get the replies, vet them, and pass them on to her.

0: suspect you've been wondering what's happened to me. Well, I just popped into the pub for a packet of cigarettes, and on the way back, as I was passing the beauty parlor, they literally dragged me in and insisted that I try this on Apro. And you know, as soon as I got it on, everybody said how it suited me.
1: All you need to do now is take all your clothes off, get on a white horse, and you could ride to the streets of Coventry as the bride of Frankenstein. All right, I'm going. But I'd like to state here and now that I'm being victimised for my opinions, and I shall complain to the Council for Civil Liberties.
2: Since you've spent most of the coffee break taking uncivil liberties, I don't fancy your chances.
0: Thank you, Captain Peacock.
3: Mrs. Slocum, you've not bought that wig, have you?
0: Well, no, but the sales girl said that as soon as I put it on, the years seem to just drift away.
1: Wear it round the other way, they'll be right out of sight. I'll pick Poppy out by the fire exit. How long was it since you put that ad in that magazine?
4: Well, let me see, what she bought me. She bought me a pair of gloves, silk hanky, pair of socks, some aftershave, a writing pad, some envelopes, a pair of shorty pyjamas. I'd say about 10 days.
1: Shouldn't we have been hearing something by now?
4: Oh, I got some replies last night. I phoned one man. He sounded quite nice. He's coming in on his way to work this morning to be introduced.
1: What about the others?
4: Well, my mother came back and I couldn't very well sit there on the phone talking to strange men saying, hello, you don't know me, but I went round to the post office. I've sent telegrams to everybody. They go, I've told them to come in here, ask for me and I'll introduce them.
2: Good morning, sir.
5: Good morning.
2: Are you being served?
5: Mr. Humphreys.
2: Ah, he's over there, sir. Mr. Humphreys, a gentleman for you.
4: Good morning, sir.
5: Good morning.
4: What's it to be?
5: Well, who knows, young man? Probably the happiest day of my life.
4: Beg your pardon.
5: Oh, well, I've come about the lady in the advert.
4: Oh, yes. Oh. She's behind you on the lady's counter.
5: Oh, really? Oh, sorry. Which one? The one on the left or the one on the right?
4: And the one on the left.
5: On the left. Oh, yes.
4: Can you see?
5: Yes, thank you. Good morning.
2: Cross him up for a start.
0: Yeah. Now, pass those tights down to me, Miss Browns. I'm going to shove them all into this bottom drawer.
6: I could do that for you.
0: No, I'm better doing it. It takes me mind off other things.
1: Blimey, look what's arrived.
4: I should never have described her as petite.

0: out. She's smiling at you again.
1: I'm not looking.
0: We'll have to in a minute. She's coming over.
1: I'll tell you another thing. I'm not sitting next to her at the opera house. No. Otherwise, I'm not going.
2: How are you this morning, Mr. Humphreys?
1: Bright-eyed and bushy-tailed, Mrs. Slocum.
2: You've broken my dream. Last night I dreamt that you were Squirrel Nutkin. And I was a little lady squirrel. And you'd built your house halfway up a oak tree.
1: Was it thatched in dandelion leaves?
2: How did you guess?
1: I never use anything else.
2: Well, anyway, in my dream, I climbed up the tree and I knocked on your little door. And you pretended you weren't in, so I had to kick it down. And there you were, hiding behind your acorn. What do you suppose that means?
1: It means I've got to build it a damn sight higher next year.

0: If a man can make you laugh, everything else will follow.
1: In my case, Mrs. Slocum, it may be a very long way behind.
0: I brought these for you. I thought they'd be lovely in front of a little log fire.
1: I haven't got a log fire.
0: Haven't you? I know where there's a lovely one.
2: Mrs. Slocum, would you be good enough to return to your own counter? Mr. Humphreys is not here for idle chit-chat. He's here to serve customers.
0: In that case, I'll have a size 48 nightshirt.
1: Size 48? That's big enough for two.
0: Exactly.
3: Yes, yes. Well, I appreciate that as colleagues of Mrs. Slocum, you have been trying to cover for her. But it's been plain to me for some time that she's not been herself. As witness these letters of complaint from customers, calling her a crabby old cow and a tetchy old trout and a miserable old bat. Captain Peacock, in all your experience, have you ever known one of our employees to be described like that?
2: Not by a customer, sir.
3: Well, the reason for all this becomes clear upon the discovery of these items. Gin and... gin and... gin again. Now, where is she now?
2: Perhaps she's still having lunch, sir.
3: Captain Peacock, she hasn't even been into the canteen. Enter.
4: We found Mrs. Slocum, sir. She was in the four-hour bar next door. Oh. I think it temporarily slipped her mind what the time was and where she worked.
0: Mr. Rumble, I hope you're not labouring under the misapprehension that I was in there boozing. I only popped in to buy a packet of crisps.
3: Mrs. Slocum, without doubting your word for one moment, would you mind blowing into this bag?
0: Certainly, Mr. Rumphole.
3: And I must warn you that your whole future at Grace Brothers may depend upon the result.
0: Only another 100 yards to go.
5: Keep at it, Mr. Grace.
0: Oh, there we are.
5: I've got a surprise for you. You've been doing it on your own for the last 5 minutes.
0: Oh, you get used to that sort of thing at my time of life.
5: Come along, you should be feeling fit and healthy now. Oops.
0: Oh, come in.
4: There's a bloke outside wants to sell you a medical chair.
0: A medical chair? What's that do?
4: Well, it's electrically operated and it sort of relaxes your limbs. Like, you sit in it, switch on it, and it makes you do this.
0: I do that anyway. Tell him to go away.
4: Oh, all right. Go away.
6: Mr. Grace, The first floor's safe. You want them to wait outside any longer. Could they have coffee and sandwiches?
0: Oh, tell them to come in.
6: Come in.
2: After you, Miss Grant.
0: Rumbo, get in here immediately and bring that medical report with you. Yeah. Well, get on with it.
3: Yes, sir. As Mrs. Slocum's behaviour was so at variance with her normal character, we had the case examined by an eminent psychiatrist. And, well, sir, what in effect he says is that Mrs. Slocum appears to have built up a fantasy world for herself. And in this world, she's deluded herself that she's in love with Mr. Humphreys. Now, as Mr. Humphreys has failed to respond, understandably...
1: Very understandably.
3: Mrs. Slocum was taken to the bottle.
0: I didn't need to pay £100 to hear that. What's the cure?
3: Well, sir, the psychiatrist says that in his experience, when fantasy turns into reality, it often fades away.
0: Ah, in other words, if Mr. Humphreys had a go at her, she'd run a mile.
3: Yes, sir.
0: There's no problem then, is there, Mr. Humphreys?
1: Well, I must confess, Mr. Grace, I would find it very difficult.
0: Well, just pretend she's that girl that I get so excited about in Dallas. What's her name?
5: Sue Ellen.
0: Oh, my leg's gone.
1: Thinking about Sue Ellen wouldn't necessarily help me. How about J.R.?
5: It's always so like that when you...

0: about, J.R.?
1: Oh, it's not him, it's that hat.
2: Well, sir, the fact remains that if Mr. Humphreys could steel himself to, as it were, make a bold advance, the shock might cure her.
3: As I'm sure none of us wants to lose Mrs. Slocum.
0: Oh, no, we're all very fond of her.
1: So I'd have to find the right place and the right moment.
4: How about in the box at the ballet tonight? You can pretend it's the back row of the pictures and, you know, get in there and whee.
0: It'll be better at Covent Garden because the usherettes there don't have torches, so you can get in there and whee hey.
5: What ballet are you going to see?
3: The Nutcracker Suite.
4: Be as quick as you can. We've missed the beginning.
6: Oh, I'm very sorry, Captain Peacock, but I had to have another drink. I've got this awful dry feeling at the back of my throat. I think it's the new perfume I'm wearing.
4: When are the nutcrackers coming on?
3: That's the big one at the end.
4: Oh, she isn't old. I'd noticed her.
3: No, I mean that ballet's in the second half of the programme.

0: dog that jumped high.
1: Oh, look, what's just come on? Isn't he handsome?
2: Yes, that's Noblakov. He's very big in Russia.
3: He's pretty big here, too.
1: Why is he twiggling her around like that, making her dizzy?
2: That's called a pirouette. That's called an entrechat.
1: What's that?
2: Well, it's French. All the terms in ballet are in French. The entre, as in entre nous, means between.
1: And what's the other bit?
2: Well, chat, pronounced cha, means,
0: Oh, I know what that means. It's French for pussy.
3: When you see what he's doing to her, it must mean something else.
4: Shh, be quiet.
5: Have they all forgotten the words?
4: No. They don't have words in ballet, you ignorant buck.
1: Why's she wagging her finger at him like that?
2: She's rejecting his advances.
1: Oh, she'd have to do a damn sight more than that in Catford.
3: This is the famous pas de deux.
5: I know what pas de deux means. Father of twins.
2: Stumfries. I don't want to spoil your evening, but we set you next to Mrs. Slocum for a purpose.
3: You have spoiled my evening.
6: What do I have to do?
1: Act like the man of her dreams and give her knee the tickle.
6: How do you mean?
1: Like this. Go on.
3: I think her leg's gone to sleep.
1: But give it a squeeze, like this. Go on, then.
3: I'm sorry, my mind was wandering. Nothing.
1: We'll have to take it a stage further.
3: How do I take it a stage further?
1: Like this.
3: I can't do that to Mrs. Slocum.
1: Well, take her hand and do this.
3: Miss Brock! Where did you learn to do that?
1: In Catford. Now, get on with it.
3: She's dropped off.
2: Surely she hasn't been drinking in the box.
3: No, out of it. Liqueur chocolates.
2: Well, Mr. Humphries, it would seem that for the moment your problems are over.
3: On the contrary, Captain Peacock, they're just beginning.

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1: This week, Bunta in Brazil. Lord Malevora came along the removed passage, stopped at the door of number one study, and looked in at that celebrated apartment. His amiable lordship was a persona grata, indeed gratissima in that study, as in most other studies in the remove. Harry Wharton and co, seated round the study table, glanced at him, and there were five smiles of cheery welcome. Quite a chorus greeted him.
2: "Hello, hello, hello,"
1: said Bob Cherry.
2: "Trickle in, Morley,"
1: said Harry Wharton, the captain of the remove.
3: "Here's the chair,"
1: said Frank Nugent.
4: "Just in time for tea, and there's lots,"
1: added Johnny Bull.
5: "Thoughtfulness is terrific, my esteemed Morley,"
1: said Hari Jansett Ram Singh, the nabob of Barneypore. Bob Cherry dragged up a box for himself, insisting upon giving his chair to the honoured guest.
2: "Looked in to speak to you fellows. Fixed up the halls?"
4: "All cut and dried. We've been planning a boating trip. Wish you'd come, Morley."
2: "Not much good asking Morley to change the gilt-haired diamond-studded family yacht for an old tub on the river."
4: "Do you good to rough it a bit, old chap. Camping out, cooking your own meals, washing up. No end of fun."
2: "Ah, yeah. Fine. But..."
5: "Oh, the butterfulness is probably terrific."
2: "Oh, I'd like it all right. At least I think so, but..."
3: "But you miss your butler, eh?"
2: No, not at all. But the fact is, I'm fixed up for the halls. I'm going to see my cousin Brian. He manages a...
4: "Does he?"
2: "Yeah, on the banks of the river Thingamy."
3: "Thingamy? I don't think we've had that river in geography with Quelch."
2: "Well, we don't do a lot of South American geography in the remove."
4: "South America?"
2: "Brazil, you know, where the nuts come from."
3: "I say, you're going to Brazil for the holes?"
2: "That's it."
3: "Wow, that's a bit of a step for the vac, isn't it?"
2: "Yeah. I believe it takes a couple of days to get there. South American Airways. Four hops to Rio de what's now. I forget the other bit."
3: "Rio de Janeiro, possibly?"
2: Yes. I knew it was Rio de something. You go up country from Rio. Rather a long trip to the river. What's his name? Where old Brian manages. What do you call it? But old Brian will come to Rio to take the party up. Country."
5: "Oh, you're going with a party."
2: "Well, I hope so. That's why I came in to speak to you chaps. I thought you might like to come."
3: Spiffing.
2: "I was rather banking on you fellows. My uncle's standing the trip. Old Brian says you could give us a good time out there. Lots of things going on in Brazil, apparently. Wild Indians, alligators, canoeing on the river, jaguars in the forest, all sorts of things. Like the idea?"
4: "Sort of."
5: "The likefulness is terrific."
3: "What? How I say!"
2: "Good, then it's settled. Jolly good of you fellows. Well, let's see, you fellows and me, that's six, isn't it?"
3: Yes, as far as I remember from my arithmetic, it's about that. But, you know, I think we should count heads, just to make sure."
2: I was wondering if you chaps would mind if I made it seven."
4: "Of course not, ass. It's your party, isn't it?"
2: "Oh, yeah. But if you fellows think you could stand Bunta..."
3: "Yes, it could. Bunta!
1: Puffing and blowing, perspiring and grunting, the fat junior rolled through the Brazilian forest in the wake of Lord Malevora and the famous five.
3: "Oh, I say, you fellows, I'm beastly tired."
1: They tramped on through the thick, tangled forest, Bunter blinking after them as they went in almost speechless indignation.
3: Oh, no.
1: The Grey Friars party had been several days now in Brazil. On this particular day, they had walked out to see an Indian village at a little distance from the river. The path through the forest was well marked and fairly easy going, but on the way back, Bunter had proposed taking a shortcut. But deep in the forest, the juniors found the going very hard and heavy.
6: I say, bull, old man.
7: Oh, come on.
6: I'm tired.
7: Think nobody else is tired. Can I move on?
6: Beast! Come on, don't ya? Shan't, Morley. I'm tired.
7: Do you want to be left there on your own, you fatty meads?
6: Oh, that's it. Go on, leave me. It would be just like you, bull. And after all I've done for you.
1: Six juniors came to an exasperated halt. They were all tired and they wanted to get back to the Kinter. But clearly Bunter could not be left on his own in the tangled forest. He was more likely than not to get lost, and any fellow lost in the South American forest was only too likely never to be found again. Six fellows were prepared to push on and make the best of it. One wasn't. When Bunter was tired, it was almost as serious as if Bunter was hungry. Lord Malevera attempted to coax the fat owl.
2: We've got to get in before dark, Bunter. We must go. Don't sit down, Bunter. Oh, please, you silly ass. Don't sit down.
6: Oh, go on, then. Leave me here.
7: Push on.
6: I say, you fellows, I ain't going to stay here alone. Oh, you beast, I say. Wait for me. I'm coming.
1: Bunter had stumbled over a root and was sprawling on the earth.
6: Oh, I say, Morley, help, help.
2: Hurt, old fat man.
6: Yes, I'm hurt. Oh, my ankle. Oh, I say, you fellows, help. Oh, the pain, it's awful. I think I've broken the spinal column of my ankle. Ow.
2: The wit.
6: Oh, the agony. Oh, the agony. It's fearful. It looks as if the jugular vein is severed. Oh, that's it. Go on. Cackle, and me lying here.
7: You're always lying somewhere. You simply can't help lying, you fat Ananias.
6: Beast.
2: Easy does it, old man. If Bunter's hurt...
7: If? Gammon, more likely.
1: The juniors gathered round the suffering owl. Wharton and Bob Cherry grasped him by fat arms and heaved him to his feet, or rather, to his foot. Bunter stood on his left leg, his right off the ground. He hung his whole weight on Wharton and Bob, and they almost crumpled under it.
6: Ow, ow, ow, ow!
7: How long is Bunter going to stand there like a stork on one leg?
6: Beast! The other leg's broken! I mean, the other ankle's broken. Oh, it's got pains like a burning dagger. Oh, I can't put my foot on the ground. Oh, I say, you fellows, you're going to have to carry me.
5: Oh, holy smoke.
1: The famous five exchanged glances of dismay. If Bunter was cropped, evidently he had to be carried, and Bunter was not a lightweight. Johnny Bull gave a snort, expressive of unbelief.
7: He's gammoning.
6: Oh, if you could feel the awful agony in my left ankle.
7: Your left ankle?
6: Ah, I mean my right. Oh, it's like boiling. It's excruciating.
2: I think you mean excruciating, you old fat owl.
6: Oh, do help a chap. Oh, I say, Morley, come here, old fellow. Oh, please.
2: Oh, we've got to carry him. If he sprains his ankle, the sooner we get him to the Kinter, the better. I'll take one side.
7: You won't. You'd fold up like a penknife, you ass.
2: Oh.
7: You and me, Bob, we're the toughest.
1: A fat and weighty owl was lifted from the ground. He sat on joined hands, securing himself by gripping Johnny and Bob round the neck, much to their discomfort.
7: Now, get on, for goodness sake. We shall conk out under this if it lasts long.
6: Careful, gently.
1: Harry Wharton pushed ahead, clearing the way of creepers, with the help of Nugent and Malevera and Harry. After them laboured Bob and Johnny, supporting between them the uncommon weight of William George Bunter. They stumbled over roots and tangled vines, and a fat voice was heard in expostulation.
6: I say, you fellows, don't keep on jolting your chap. Oi. Now, come on, keep steady, can't you? Haven't you got any sense? And look here, don't be such clumsy asses. I say...
2: Oh, dry up, Bunter.
6: Oh, really, Cherry, I won't be shook. I mean shaken about like a sack of soak. I mean a sack of coke. Oh!
7: If you say another word, Bunter, I'm going to drop you.
1: Billy Bunter opened his mouth to say beast, but closed it again without saying beast. It was clear that Johnny meant what he said, and Bunter did not want to be dropped.
6: Don't drop me, will you?
1: suddenly there was a sound of rustling, as if someone had plunged into the forest hurriedly. A figure in a poncho and a big grass hat stood under the shadowy branches, and a pair of fierce black eyes flashed at the juniors as they came.
8: My rapaces!
6: Darrow!
1: Bob Cherry staggered in one direction, Johnny Bull in the other, as their fat burden jumped away. Bunter bolted like a shaft from a crossbow and vanished among hanging lianas and swaying tree ferns, yelling,
6: "Oh, Darrow! Oh, the swarthy bandits after me! Oh, no!
8: Horse repairs!"
1: repeated the bandit as he stared back at the juniors, seemingly as surprised by the meeting as they were. For a long moment, the group of schoolboys and the scarred outcast stood facing one another, staring. Then the bandit, with a sudden movement, disappeared into the underwood. They were glad enough to see him go. Not for a moment had they dreamt of the possibility of encountering such a desperado so near the Kinter.
2: I say, what was he doing here?
4: No good, anyhow. Better get in as soon as we can and tell your cousin Brian about him, Morley.
2: Oh, what about that idiot, Bunter? Where's he run off to?
4: Oh, bother the fat ass. Cut after him.
1: The terrified Bunter had vanished into the forest, but it was easy enough to follow his trail. Torn lianas and trampled tree ferns and trumpet flowers showed the way he'd gone. In hardly more than a minute, they sighted him ahead, plunging through the tropical growths in frantic, spluttering haste.
6: Oh, no!
1: Johnny Bull gave an angry snort.
4: Where's his sprained ankle?
2: The spoofing porpoise.
6: Oh, Gad! He was pulling our leg. There's nothing the matter with his ankle.
4: I told you so.
8: Hold on, you potty owl!
1: But Billy Bunter did not stop or hold on. Bob Cherry put on a spurt, reached him, and grabbed a fat neck.
6: Ow! Oh, let go! Oh, mercy! It wasn't me! Oh, crumbs! Oh, help! Oh, rescue! Rescue! Let go, you awful villain!
2: Blithering gloater, do you think the bandits got hold of you?
6: Oh, it's you, Cherry! Oh, I thought
2: you! Thought? What do you do that with, you potty porpoise?
4: And where's your sprained ankle?
6: I say, where is he? Has he gone? Of course, I'm not afraid of the fellow.
4: Oh, you didn't look it.
6: Oh, really, Bull? I'm not likely to be scared by a bandit, am I? Huh? I mean, you fellows might be.
4: Oh, kick him.
6: Beast! Now, come on, look here, you fellows. You needn't be scared if the man's gone, but we'd better get in all the same. I'm ready when you are, for goodness sake. Let's not hang about. Now, come along. Who's carrying me? Buck up.
4: What?
6: Well, you know I can't walk with this ankle.
2: That sprained ankle?
6: Yes. Oh, the pain. The pain! Oh, it's awful! Oh, I can't put my foot on the ground. It's like boiling oil and burning daggers. I mean, I can bear it. I mean, I'm not like some fellows who make a big fuss about a little spot of pain. I know some fellows do that, but not me. But I can't walk.
2: Well,
6: I can't
2: walk. That tears it. Bunter takes the cake. He mops up the biscuit. He prances off with the whole Peak Freen factory. So you've still got a sprained ankle, Bunter?
6: Yes, Cherry, old chap. It's awful.
2: You can't walk?
6: Not a step.
2: Well, if you can't walk, you can't. But we'll see whether you can run. I fancy you can run if I help you.
6: What?
2: Now, Hoppy, I'm going to boot you all the way back to the Kinter.
6: Oh, no.
2: You won't be able to sit down until we get there if you don't keep out of the reach of my boot. Have it!
4: Get a fella room. I haven't kicked him yet.
1: Billy Bunter did not wait for Johnny Bull to take his turn. He bounded.
6: Oh, you beast! Kick off! Oh, I think I can walk. I'll try.
1: The captain of the remove led the way again, and Bunter rolled after him. Next came Bob Cherry, and as soon as Bunter lagged, which he did in about a minute, a foot shot out behind him, and Bunter yelled.
6: Ow!
1: And bucked up again.
6: It's all right.
1: Twice again did Bunter lag, and twice again a ready foot thudded.
6: Oh, yahoo!
1: After which, William George Bunter put his best foot foremost and did not lag any more. You've been listening to Billy Bunter by Frank Richards with Timbrook Taylor, Graham Garden and Bilotti. The producer was Melanie Miller. Billy Bunter is a Rewind production for Radio 2.
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0: Arthur Haynes and Nicholas Parsons, Patricia Hayes and Leslie Noyes in sketches by Johnny Spate, with music by The Temperance Seven.
1: Who is it?
2: I'd like to speak to Mr. Haynes.
1: Well, who are you, then? Are you from the Art Purchase Company about the piano, then?
2: Just a minute, where are you?
1: I'm down here by the letterbox. Are you from the Art Purchase Company?
2: No, I'm not.
1: What's it about, then? The washing machine?
2: No.
1: The vacuum cleaner?
2: No.
1: Well, what do you want, then?
2: I've called to see you about your son.
1: What son?
2: Your son, Harold.
1: What son, Harold?
2: Mr. Haynes, have you a son called Harold, or haven't you?
1: I'm not admitting anything until I know what he's done, mate. And what's more, I don't know anything about anything he's pinched, and I'm not paying for no damage he's done to your property. I'm telling you that.
2: Mr. Haynes, I have a report here.
1: Look, but look, just before you go complaining to the police, mate, I might as well warn you that I can prove he's not my son anyway. So you won't get nothing out of me, mate, for a start.
2: Mr. Haynes, I never said that your son had stolen anything or done any damage.
1: He ain't?
2: Well, not as far as I know.
1: Well, who said he had, then?
2: Nobody said that he had.
1: Well, what's the idea of coming round here and insinuating that he had, then? And, you want to be careful what you say, you know. I could have you for definition of character, I could, you know. Coming round here taking that man's good name away like that. Who are you, anyway?
2: I'm the school board inspector.
1: Oh, you are you? Well, in that case, you ought to know better, then, didn't you? I mean, I could report you to the school authorities for a thing like that, running my boy's good name down.
2: Oh, he is your son, then.
1: Well, who said he's not, then?
2: Well, there did seem to be some doubt about it a little earlier.
1: Oh, there's doubt about it, is there? And who doubts it, then? Who doubts it, may I ask? Go on, who's casting aspersions on my family, then? Go on.
2: Nobody is casting any aspersions on you.
1: Look, mate, you want to just be careful what you're saying. I could have you up in court spreading tales around like that about me and my family.
2: I haven't been spreading tales about your family.
1: No, you'd better not either, because if I catch you, mate, there'll be trouble, I'm telling you.
2: I have called to find out why your son, Harold, hasn't been to school for the last 6 weeks.
1: Oh, you have you?
2: Yes.
1: I suppose the headmaster sent you round, did he?
2: Yes, he did.
1: Was he too frightened to come round himself, then, is he? Eh? Too frightened to come round? Well, you can tell him from me why I stopped my Harold from going to school. And he's not going back there, mate, till he's treated proper.
2: Are you inferring that the headmaster has ill-treated your son?
1: He certainly did. He ill-treated my boy, and he's not going back there. He called my Harold a naughty boy.
2: Mr. Haynes, the headmaster had some justification. After all, your son Harold did throw a stone at him.
1: My son Harold threw a stone? I don't believe it. Why, a gentler and more innocent lad never lived than my Harold, mate.
2: The headmaster had to have 8 stitches put in his head.
1: And I suppose that was my Harold's fault, then, is it?
2: Well, of course it was.
1: Was there any witnesses?
2: The headmaster saw him throw the stone.
1: Yeah, but did anybody else see him throw it? That's the point.
2: Of course not. There was only the two of them in the playground.
1: Well, there you are, then. You've got no witnesses. The headmaster's not got a leg to stand on, mate. All the police listen to is witnesses. And another thing I want to ask you, was there any fingerprints on the stone?
2: Well, how do I know? I shouldn't think so. I shouldn't think anyone even bothered to find the stone.
1: Oh, so you've got no stone, then? So that's no evidence without a corpus delicti, then, is it? You ain't got a case, mate. You ain't got a case between you.
2: Mr. Haynes, I'm telling you that the headmaster had to have 8 stitches put in his head.
1: Well, he must have hit his head when he fell down, then. It was nothing to do with my Harold, mate. I'm telling you that.
2: Well, anyway, it doesn't really matter now, because the headmaster is perfectly willing to forget the whole business.
1: Oh, he is, is he?
2: Yes, he is.
1: Oh, I see. Well, I'm not going to forget it. My poor Harold ain't been the same since that headmaster spoke to him the way he did, you know. It's upset that poor lad's nervous system, you know.
2: Really, Mr. Haynes? The boy's had no harm done to him. The headmaster merely spoke sharply to him, that's all.
1: Oh, so that's it, is it? And what effect do you think that's had on this poor little mind of his, eh? That's the trouble, mate. I mean, you don't understand the delicate framework of a child's mind. Especially a child as sensitive as my Harold. I mean, he's been in bed for 6 weeks, a bag of nerves he has. Why, the poor little mite's in the kitchen now, playing with his bricks.
2: Well, really. Oh! What was that?
1: That was one of Harold's bricks. God, blimey, right in the ear hole. That was a good shot, Harold. He's a proper little lad with those bricks, isn't he?
2: By the perishing little brat, I'll get him throwing bricks. Aye.
1: There's no need to be all-natured about it. He's in his own home and he's only having a little game, that's all.
2: Ow!
1: Hey, just ignore him. He'll pack it up if he finds he's having no effect. You make a fuss about it and he'll keep on. It's child psychology, you know. You want to apply a little bit of child psychology.
2: I'll apply a little child psychology right round his ear hole if he throws any more of those bricks.
1: Hey, you keep your hands off him, mate. I'm not having that boy ill-treated.
2: Well, will you just stop him throwing those bricks at me?
1: Look, just keep your hands off him. That's all I'm telling you. Just a minute.
2: Are you threatening me?
1: Look, I'm warning you, that's all. You just keep your hands off that boy.
2: I'll put my hands on you in a minute.
1: Oh, you're asking for trouble, are you? I'm warning you, mate. If I put my hands up, mate, there'll be a fight.
2: All right. I want to fight. Come on.
1: Oh, so you want to fight, eh?
2: Yes, I want to fight. Come out of that doorway. I want to fight.
1: Look, just a minute before I come out of the doorway. Are you sure you want to fight?
2: I'm telling you, I want to fight. Put your hands up.
1: Look, you put your hands up first.
2: Right. I've put my hands up. Now you put your hands up.
1: Right, I've got my hands up.
2: Right.
1: Now put yours down.
2: Right. Oh!
1: Harold, let that be a lesson to you. If you want to hit the headmaster, do it that way.

0: Ladies and gentlemen, the Temperance Sep.
1: Good evening, England. We've a rather charming treat for you now. A band within the orchestra, the Gentlemen of the Dominant Sextet. And they're going to play a waltz by the King of Ragtime, Scott Joplin, Pleasant Moment.

0: Sending parcels is a simple business. The GPO dispatches millions a week to all parts of the world. But to some people, the sending of a parcel is still a problem.
1: Next, please.
2: Two threepenny stamps, please.
1: Two threepenny stamps. There yes. We are, madam. That will be sixpence, please. Next, please.
3: Where do parcels go, mate?
1: Well, it depends on where you wish to send them, doesn't it, eh?
3: Oh, that was very funny, that was, wasn't it? When you finish laughing, mate, I want to send this parcel here to my Uncle Percy in Dagenham.
1: Really, sir?
3: Dagenham.
1: Dagenham, oh yes.
3: Well, I want to know how much it's going to cost.
1: Well, that's quite simple, sir. We'll just pop it on the old scales here and that'll be 6 shillings, sir.
3: What, for that parcel?
1: 6 shillings, yes.
3: 6 shillings?
1: For that parcel, yes.
3: That's a bit too much of this.
1: Oh.
3: I didn't think it was be as much as that, you know. It's only an old suit I want to send to my uncle. I can't afford 6 bob, though. Can't you send it any cheaper, like?
1: No, I'm sorry, sir. It has to go by weight, and it weighs that amount. You see, it's written up there. 6 shillings. I'm sorry, sir.
3: Well, if I make it lighter, do you mind if I just undo it, like?
1: No, we'll carry on. Undo it. We never mind keeping people waiting in the post office.
3: No, I didn't think you did. Hello. Well, now, let me see. Now, if I take this coat out... There we are. Look, just take the coat. Now, just see how much that parcel weighs without the coat. Tell me how much it is.
1: What's left there? You want me to weigh that? Very well, sir. There we are. Well, oh, that's lighter now.
3: Oh, it is lighter.
1: Oh, yes, it's lighter now, yes.
3: Of course, the trouble is, though, you'd need that coat, wouldn't you? Especially this weather. I mean, that's the best part of the suit, that is, the coat.
1: Hmm.
3: Look, I'll tell you what, put the coat back in, will you? Right, now, take the trousers out. Just take that pair of trousers out. Go on, take the trousers out.
1: All right. There's the trousers.
3: Right, now weigh it. See what it weighs now, will it? Go on.
1: Okay, well,
3: Now, how much does it go now, then?
1: Well, it's still the same. It's a bit heavier, in fact.
3: Heavier? Heavier than what?
1: Heavier than when the coat was out.
3: Oh, but it's lighter than what it was at first, then.
1: Well, of course it's lighter than what it was at first.
3: Well, I suppose that's better, but except you can't very well send a suit without his trousers, can you? I mean, it wouldn't be a lot of good to him, would it? Especially this weather. Be all right indoors, I suppose, but he couldn't very well go out without his trousers, could he? I mean, he'd freeze his legs, wouldn't he? Yeah, I've got an idea. Give us the trousers over a minute. I'll give him a shake.
1: I say, steady on.
3: There you are. I bet they're a few pounds lighter. Now, put them back. I'll tell you what, put the trousers back. No, you can have the trousers. Put the trousers back and give us that boot out. Right, now, if I tear the sole off this boot, that'll make it lighter, won't it?
1: You've torn it off.
3: Yeah, I know. That'll match the other one now. That'll be all right, then, you see.
1: Excuse me asking you, sir, but what is the use of sending anyone a pair of boots without any soles to them?
3: Yeah, I suppose that's the point, isn't it? Especially this weather with all this rain and damp about. Sir, it's no good sending them. If we're not going to send them, you might as well take those socks out. He won't need the socks without the boots, will he? Take the socks out.
1: He might do, sir. And he doesn't follow that just because he doesn't wear boots, that he doesn't wear socks either.
3: Yeah, that's true, but I don't think he'll wear those socks, though.
1: Why not?
3: They've got no feet in them.
1: In that case, I see no point in sending them.
3: Well, that's what I'm trying to tell you. Take them out right now. Right. Now, come on now then. Take the socks. You've got the socks out now. Weigh it again. Just see how much it goes now.
1: Well, you could send that little lot now for 3 shillings.
3: Well, that's getting near it, but it's still a bit too dear, that is. Look, I tell you what, there's an old shirt in there. Take that out. Now, you'll find a pair of long woolen pants in there. Take those out, will you? Take the woolen pants out. You got them?
1: Just a minute. What long pants? You don't mean these short ones, do you?
3: No, they're long pants, they are.
1: Long ones?
3: Yeah, you'll find the legs in there somewhere. Go on.
1: The legs?
3: Yeah, well, you see, what I do is I cut the legs off in the summer and sew them back in the winter, you see.
1: Oh, yes.
3: Right, you got them out?
1: There's the legs.
3: Right, now, how much does that go, then?
1: Really? 2 and 9p.
3: Oh, it's still too dear. Look, I've got an idea. I'll tell you what we do. Now, take everything out of the parcel. Take everything out of the parcel. Take it all out of the parcel.
1: There you are. It's all out now.
3: Right, you've got it all out. Now, I've got an idea. Look, weigh the paper on its own.
1: I beg your pardon?
3: See what the paper weighs. Just weigh the paper on its own.
1: Weigh the paper?
3: Yeah, see how much the paper is.
1: The paper weighs 4p.
3: Right, weigh that string.
1: That's a penny.
3: Oh, well, that's getting better, isn't it? I mean, that's 5p off, so if we can save 5p if we don't send the paper and the string, can't we?
1: So you can't send clothes through the post without paper and string round them?
3: Well, I mean, they're only old. It wouldn't hurt them, mate, would it?
1: But they have to be securely wrapped.
3: Look, I'll tell you what we'll do. I don't want to get into any arguments. Just parcel all that up again.
1: Parcel it all
3: up? Yeah, just put it together again.
1: You sure you're not wasting my time?
3: No, I'm not wasting your time. I've got an idea. Go on. Right, that's it. Now, leave it. Put that to one side. Leave it over there. Right, now give me a threepenny stamp.
1: Why do you wish a threepenny stamp?
3: Well, I'm going to write to my Uncle Percy and ask him to come and collect them from you.
1: Get out!

We have for you now a number that's a great favorite of the President of the United States, Mr. Calvin Coolidge. I've got those Vodo Dodio Blues.

0: That's what they ought to get, missus. They ought to get the fire brigade here. That's what they need. The fire brigade's the best for that.
1: They ought to get something. Someone ought to do something.
2: Hey, just a minute. What's going on? What's all this crowd around here, then? What's happening? What's going on?
3: This chap here, mate, he's got his head caught in the railings.
2: He's got his head caught in the railings, has he?
1: Yes.
2: Well, let's have a look. Just a minute there. Then just make way a bit. Make a bit of room, will you? Give him a bit of air. Now then, you all right, mate? Hey. What's the matter, then? You got your head stuck, have you? Can't you get it out?
3: If I could get it out, I wouldn't be kneeling down here like this, would I?
2: Well, how did you get it stuck in there, then?
3: Look, does that really matter? All I want to do is to get it out, please. That's all. Just get it
2: out. All right, mate. We're only trying to help. I mean, if you tell us how you got it in, we might be able to help you get it out, mightn't we?
1: He was trying to get a ball for a little boy. That's how he got his head stuck. He was reaching through the railings. That's how he got it stuck.
2: What, reaching through the railing?
1: Yes.
2: Well, he'd have done better if he'd have climbed over, wouldn't he? I mean, they're not all that high, are they? Why didn't you climb over, then? They're not all that high, are they?
3: But what does all that matter now? Why I didn't do this and why I did do that? What I did do is to get my head stuck in these flaming railings. And I want to get it out. That's all. Please, help me get it out. All right, mate.
2: Well, keep calm now. Keep calm. We're trying to help you. You start shouting like that, my old son, before I know where you are, you've got a bit of blood pressure going up. The old jugular vein will start to swell and you'll end up by strangling yourself. I mean, your neck looks a pretty tight fit in there. You want to watch yourself, mate. You try and keep calm, then.
3: Oh, please, look, just get my head up, please. Oh, please, help.
2: That's all right, now, don't worry.
3: Get my head up, please.
2: Now, don't worry, Miles. Now, don't worry. Now, that's what we're here for. Now, don't panic.
3: You'll help me.
2: You just keep calm and don't worry. Let us do the worrying. Right, now, let's have a look at him. Ah, yeah, I can see what's happened here, all right. He's got his head in. The funny thing is, he can't get it out again.
4: No.
2: Now, that's interesting, isn't it?
4: Yeah.
2: I mean, you think what goes in ought to come out again, don't you?
4: Yeah.
2: I mean, what goes up comes down, doesn't it?
4: Sure.
2: I mean, that's the law of gravity, that, isn't it?
4: Yeah.
2: It's the weight, you see. You see, the weight takes it down. A fella called Newton discovered that, you know, a few years ago. He had an apple fall on his head one day.
3: I'm going to stop all this devil and get my head out!
2: Look, I'm only trying to explain to him, mate. I mean, he's got to know what's happening if he's going to help you, isn't he? I mean, he's got to know what's going on. Now, what we've got to do, now, we've got to look at this logically. Because there's a law of logic as well as a law of gravity. You know that, don't you?
4: Oh, I see.
2: Now then, we know the law of gravity says what goes up must come down, don't we?
4: Yeah.
2: So in that case, then, the law of logic would say that if what goes up must come down, what goes in ought to come out again.
4: Yeah.
2: Yeah, but it won't, will it?
4: No.
2: So, obviously, something's stopping it.
1: Yes, it's his head.
2: It's his what?
1: It's his head. It won't come out.
2: Yeah, I know it won't come out, missus, but why? That's the important thing. Why won't it come out?
4: Because it's stuck.
2: We know it's stuck, mate. We all know it's stuck.
1: It's stuck in them railings, see? He's got it stuck in them railings.
2: Oh, there's someone else with a bit of perception here. A lovely little bit of reasoning that was. You see, they've not all got dull minds, you know. There's a little bit of grey matter working up here somewhere.
3: Will you stop all this prattling and get my head out of these railings? I'm stuck in here.
1: I say, it's that little boy's fault. It's that boy's fault there, the one with the ginger hair. It was his fault. That's the one whose fault it is. That's why this gentleman's got his head stuck in there. They no right kicking balls over these railings. I've told him about it before, that
4: just
1: little
4: a
1: boy.
4: Minute,
1: I've
4: missus,
1: told him
4: missus,
1: before.
4: It wasn't the little boy who kicked it over. It was the big boy that kicked that ball over.
1: He kicked it over three times yesterday.
4: Not the big boy. He didn't kick it over yesterday.
1: No, the little boy. He was the one who kicked it over yesterday. Three times he'd done it. Three times.
4: All right.
1: Not the toy.
4: All right, but it wasn't in the day. It was the big boy who kicked that ball over
1: today.
4: They
1: were both playing with it, and the little boy was kicking it as well.
3: Look, what does it matter who kicked it over? I want to get my head out of these damn railings, that's all. I just want to get my head out. Don't you understand, please? I'm stuck in this predicament. I'm stuck here. Please, get me out. Please, don't tell my victim. The police! The police! Get the police!
2: Hey! Calm yourself down a minute. There's no point in dragging the police into it. They won't know any more about getting heads out of the railings than we do.
4: Mate, it's a fire brigade you want. They're the best for getting heads out of railings.
3: Well, get the ruddy fire brigade then! I don't care who you get, just as long as you get my head out of these railings!
2: Now,
3: get somebody! Get the police!
2: Just a minute before you go rushing off again. The fire brigade's not going to do any better than the police. This is not their job. I mean, if you've got a fire, call them, by all means. If your house is burning down, give them a ring. But their ladders won't be any good down here, mate. I'm telling you that. Right, now you leave this to me. I'll get your head out of here. You're lucky I came along here. I don't usually come this way, not on a Monday.
3: Not on a Monday?
2: Well, not for Aldgate, anyway.
3: Not for Aldgate?
4: No, mate, the best way for Aldgate is down the Commercial Road.
2: Well, that's the way I usually go. I get a number 15 bus.
4: Or a number 9.
2: No, that's on a Sunday. Number 9's on a Sunday. It only runs on Sundays.
0: Oh, that's right. Yeah, that's right.
5: I don't want to go to Aldgate! I just want to get out of these railings! Will you stop all this gassing and help me get my head out? Oh, please get my head out of these railings. Look, Rick, come here. Listen. Look, you don't seem to understand. Have you no feelings? I've had my head stuck in these infernal railings 25 minutes. And all anybody's done is talk. Talk about Newton and his ruddy apple. Talk about the laws of gravity. About big boys and little boys and boys with ginger hair and big balls and little balls coming over and fire brigades and police and all gates and things. Get me out! I've got to get out!
2: You've gone puce. You start shouting like that, your neck's swelling up with all that shouting. What's the matter with you? We're going to help you, but you don't want to rush things like this. It's all right to start pulling and yanking, but it needs a bit of thought. I mean, it's your head that's stuck in there, you know.
5: Yes, I know it's my head.
2: And that head of yours is a very delicate instrument, you know. I mean, it's your head that houses your brain. And that's where everything works from. I mean, you damage that, mate, and you'll be right up the creek. Oh, I know it's protected, it floats about in a sort of a fluid. But you give it a hard knock, mate, and you could easily sink it. Right, anybody got a ruler?
5: A ruler? What do you want a ruler for?
2: Well, to measure your nut.
5: Measure my head? Look, what ruddy good is that going to do?
2: Well, look, if I measure the width of your head and then put it against the width of the railings, I can find out how much is overhanging.
5: And what good will that do?
2: All right, if you feel that way about it, I won't bother.
5: No, please. No.
1: It's all that little boy's fault, that ginger one. He's the one what kicked it over.
0: Just a minute, listen. No, he didn't. It was a big boy who kicked it over.
1: No, not yesterday he didn't. It was the little boy what kicked it over yesterday. And 3 times he done it. I come out here 3 times. 3 times
2: I've
1: come out to him.
2: Missus, look, do me a favour. This gentleman isn't bothered who kicked the ball over, are you? So you're not bothered who kicked the ball over, are you?
5: No!
2: Yeah, of course you're not. Anyway, he knows who kicked it over. You know who kicked it over, didn't you? You know who kicked the ball
5: Yes!
2: Over. See, he knows who it was.
1: Well, ask him who it was, then.
2: Who was it?
5: Look, I don't care who it was! All I want to do is to get my head out of these railings!
2: Yeah, you heard what he said. He doesn't care who it was that kicked
1: no,
2: the ball over.
1: I don't suppose he does care. He don't live down this street, do he? He don't have to keep on coming out here to tell him about it, kicking balls about. There's a playground round the corner, but no, they won't use that. They'd sooner play here outside my house.
5: Oh, please, fetch the police, someone. Please do something. I beseech you, please, the police. Anything, get
4: the fire brigade, mate. That's the best thing to get heads out of railings.
2: Look, we don't need any fire brigades, mate. Look, all we've got to do is, now, I've just rumbled so, all we've got to do is everybody's got to pull, that's all. Yeah. All we've got to do is pull and his head will come out.
0: Yeah.
2: Right, now, everybody get hold of him.
1: Yes.
2: Right, now, all hold something.
1: Yes. Right.
2: Now, you all got hold of something.
1: Yes.
2: Right, now, don't worry about this. Now, then, when I say pull, pull. Are you ready?
1: Yes.
2: Right, ready, steady, pull.
5: Oh! Hold it.
2: Hold it. I've got it. It's his ear hold. That's the trouble with you. It's your ear holes that's sticking out past the bars, mate.
5: Oh.
2: They're a bit on the big side, aren't they? That's what's doing it, you know. It's all right pushing them in, but it's coming out. The flaps are caught round the bars, mate. So don't worry, we can soon fix it. Anybody got a knife?
1: Yes, I have.
5: Hey, just a minute, you leave my ears alone.
2: That's all right, mate. I'm not going to hurt you, mate. I just want to cut this string. Now then, if I can tie your ears back, I think your head will come out.
4: Well, I reckon we ought to get the fire brigade.
2: Look, he didn't need no fire brigade to help him get his head stuck in there, did he?
4: No.
2: Well, he won't need no fire brigade to help him get it out either, will he? Right, there you are. Now, I've got your ears tied back. Right, let's have another go. Now, everybody grab the same bit they had last time.
5: Yeah. Oh!
2: Right, you ready?
1: Yes.
2: Hey, not too hard. Whoa.
1: No.
2: Right, you ready? Right, pull!
1: Yeah.
2: Hold it a minute. Who twisted him round? Who twisted him round? What do you want to go and twist him round for? He's got his nose caught up against the bar now. Hey!
5: Hey! My nose.
2: It's no good, mate. I can't tie your nose down, mate.
5: I don't want you to tie my nose down.
2: There's only one thing about it. We'll have to cut the railings down.
5: Yeah?
2: Anybody got a saw?
1: Here, you're not cutting down them railings. They're new, them railings are. I've only just
2: Yeah, well, we've got to get him out, missus.
4: You ought to get the fire brigade. They're the best for getting heads out of railings.
2: Look, if you're so fond of the fire brigade, why don't you go home and set your missus alight? Right, now, give us that saw. That's it. Right, now, I'll have a go. Now, I'll soon have you out now, so
1: no,
2: don't worry.
1: No, you're not cutting them railings.
2: Look, don't worry, mate. Look, this gentleman will pay for any damage that's done, won't you, sir?
3: What damage?
2: Well, the damage I might do cutting these railings.
3: Yes, anything, so long as you get me
2: right,
3: out.
2: Here we go, then. I'll soon have you out now. Don't worry about it. Right. Simon, his blade's a bit blunt, isn't it? That's it, that's it, that's it, this is it, right, finish it, that's it, got him out, that's it, there we are, there you are, that's easy, right, lift him up, right, give him a hand to get up, right, there you are, sir, how does that feel, that feels better, doesn't it, there we are, now, Dan, if you'll take my advice, I'd go straight home with Bob as you and have a bit of a rest, it'll help you get over the shock.
6: Home! 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

0: Señor Fogarty, he on telephone. Mrs. Fogarty, she on telephone. She, we got two telephones.
1: Oh, dear.
2: Hello?
1: What a shame.
3: Manuel?
2: Hello, operator, what is going on?
1: Oh, I know.
2: I've been trying to get through the speaking clock.
1: Oh, dear.
2: Well, it's engaged.
1: Oh, how awful.
2: Well, it's been engaged for 10 minutes. How is this possible? My wife isn't talking to it?
1: Well, hold your head right back. That usually stops it.
2: Right. Speaking clock has obviously taken the phone off the hook. Either that or there's been a light shower within 20 miles.
1: Well, you better not go on if he's getting on the bedspread.
2: Unobtainable. Clock's been cut off. Obviously, didn't pay its bill.
1: Well, call me back when you staunched it. I don't know why she stays with him. Good evening, Mr. Johnson.
4: Evening. Any messages?
1: Three, I think. Three? Everybody wants you, don't they?
4: I wouldn't say that.
1: Oh, well. You're only single once.
2: Twice can be arranged.
1: What, Basil?
2: Nothing, my dear. We got enough bananas this week, dear?
4: So Harry says you don't like me anymore. Why not? And he says, because you got so terribly pretentious. And Harry says, pretentious? Moi? I'll just try that number.
1: Oh, that's awfully good, isn't it? Moi. Did you hear it, Basil?
2: What, dear?
1: The joke.
2: Oh, a joke? No, I heard you laugh. I thought perhaps he was having a tea party.
1: Tea party? Oh, now I understand the banana reference. You mean you think he looks like a monkey?
2: Only from some angles.
1: Well, from my angle, he's very attractive.
2: Attractive?
1: You know, easy and amusing and charming.
2: Charming, eh? Well, he's certainly covered in charms. I've never seen so many medals around one neck in my life. He must be the bravest orangutan in Britain. What is the point of decorating yourself like that?
1: They're not just for decoration. They have symbolic meaning.
2: Sybil, that type would wear a dog turd round its neck if it was made of gold.
1: Basil, you're so ignorant sometimes. One of them happens to be a rhino's tooth. One's an ancient Egyptian fertility symbol.
2: Well, that must come in handy.
1: It's not supposed to be handy, Basil. It goes back to the dawn of civilization.
2: Well, by the look of this forehead, so does he.
1: Tell me, Basil, what is it about the Mediterranean type that antagonizes you so? Is it because women find them attractive?
2: Sybil,
1: seem to think that we girls should be aroused by people like Gladstone and Earl Haig and Baden-Powell, don't you?
2: Well, at least they had a certain dignity. It's hard to imagine Earl Haig wandering around with his shirt open at the waist, covered with identity bracelets.
1: Well, he didn't mind the medals, did he? The military decorations?
2: That's not the point.
1: I suppose the reason you confuse them with monkeys is that monkeys have fun. They know how to enjoy themselves. That's what makes them sexy, I suppose. I never thought of that. Good evening.
5: Good evening. I telephoned earlier. The name is Abbott.
1: Oh, yes. There hasn't been a cancellation, I'm afraid, so it is still a room without bar.
5: That's fine.
1: Oh, good. Would you just fill that in for me, please? Yes, we're terribly busy at the moment.
2: Just enjoying myself. Good evening.
1: Good evening.
2: Good evening.
5: Good evening.
1: Oh. Thank you, Mr. Abbott. Oh, Dr. Abbott, sorry.
2: Doctor?
5: Yes?
2: I'm terribly sorry, we hadn't been told. We hadn't been told you were a doctor.
5: Oh,
2: how do you do, Doctor? Very nice to have you with us, Doctor.
5: Thank you.
1: You're in room 5, Doctor.
2: And Mrs. Abbott, how do you do?
5: Dr. Abbott, actually.
2: I'm sorry?
5: Dr. Abbott.
1: Two doctors.
2: You're two doctors?
1: Yes.
2: Well, how did you become two doctors? I mean, did you take the exam twice? Or?
5: No, my wife's a doctor.
1: I'm a doctor.
2: You're a doctor too. So you're three doctors.
5: No, I'm just one doctor. My wife is another doctor.
1: Manuel! Your room is at the top of the stairs and onto the left.
2: Oh, I see. You see, I thought when you said two doctors that...
1: Manuel, would you take the doctor's cases up to number 5, please?
2: Yes, this way, please, doctors. Yes, when you said you were two doctors, I thought perhaps you were a doctor of medicine, perhaps a doctor of...
1: Did you get through all right?
4: Well, one was busy. I'll try again in a minute. Look, I forgot to ask, any news on that room for my mother?
1: Oh, yes, number 16 has decided to stay, I'm afraid. I've tried a couple of other places for you, but everywhere's full at the moment.
4: Oh, well, no hassle. She won't mind sharing with me.
1: Lucky mum.

0: Oh, here, use this one.
1: Oh, thank you.
2: May I ask, the sign on the chain by the Egyptian fertility symbol, what is that?
1: It's Greek astrological sign.
2: Oh, it's beautiful. Where did you get it?
1: Colchester, I think.
2: Colchester?
1: Oh, hello. Can I speak to John Lawson, please? Oh, all right, I'll hold on.
2: So your mother will be arriving tomorrow?
1: Yes, first thing, she's getting the overnight train down from Newcastle.
2: Newcastle?
1: Yeah, visiting grandchildren. She's 77.
2: 77? Isn't that amazing? Old people are wonderful when they have so much life, aren't they? Gives us all hope, doesn't it? My mother, on the other hand, is a little bit of a trial, really. You know, it's all right when they have the life force, but mother, well, she's got more of the death force, really. She's a worrier.
1: No, it's all right, I'll hold.
2: She has these, well, morbid fears, they are, really. Vans is one. Rats, doorknobs. Birds, heights, open spaces. Confined spaces. It's very difficult getting the space right for her, really, you know. Footballs, bicycles, cows. And she's always on about men following her. I don't know what she thinks they're going to do to her. Vomit on her, Basil says.
1: Can I leave my number? He can call me back.
2: And death.
1: Oh, I see, right.
2: She's frightened of death. I told her there's nothing she can do about it. On about it the whole time she is. I mean, nature can only take its course. The only thing you can hope for is that it won't be long drawn out and painful. But she can't accept that.
1: Oh, excuse me. Hello, John. How are you? Ah, fine. I'm just down for the weekend.
3: Charming people.
2: Yeah?
3: The Abbots. Charming couple.
2: Yes, all three of them.
1: All right for the night.
3: You know, that outfit Mrs. Abbott was wearing, you should get yourself something like that.
2: What, for the gardening, you mean?
1: No, I can't tomorrow night. How about lunch?
3: This attractive woman, how old would you say she was, Sybil?
2: 48, 50.
3: Oh, now, Sybil.
2: I really don't know, Basil. Perhaps she's 12.
1: No, favourite, magic.
3: Yeah, it's nice to have that kind of person staying, isn't it? Professional class, educated, civilised. Up both ends of the evolutionary scale this week, isn't it? Evening.
4: Well, I just came out for a stroll. What time do you serve dinner?
3: 7:30 till 9.
1: See you tomorrow then. Ciao.
5: Do you have a guide to Torquay?
3: A guide? Oh dear, I think we're out of them again.
1: Do you want to look at this one? I've got it in town.
5: Oh, thanks. Yes, what's on in Torquay?
1: Yes, one of the world's shortest books.
3: What?
1: One of the world's shortest books, like the Wit of Margaret Thatcher, or Great English Lovers.
2: Oh, it's very funny, isn't it, perfect?
3: Are you taking dinner here tonight?
1: Sorry?
3: Are you dining here tonight, here in this unfashionable dump?
1: Well, I wasn't planning to.
3: No, not really your scene, is it?
1: Well, I thought I'd try somewhere in town. Anywhere you'd recommend?
3: Well, what sort of food are you thinking of? Fruit, or...?
1: Anywhere they do French food.
3: Yes, France, I believe. They seem to like it, don't they? And the swim would certainly sharpen your appetite. You better hurry. The tide leaves in 6 minutes.
2: Excuse my husband's sledgehammer wit, Mr. Johnson. There is a very nice place, La Pomme d'Amour.
1: Oh, La Pomme d'Amour, the apple of love.
2: Yes, in Orchard Street.
3: Or that ancient Egyptian place, the Golden Dog, something.
2: Do enjoy yourself. We'll see you later.
3: Thank you.
2: I've had it up to here with you.
3: Haven't
2: you? You never get it right, do you? You're either crawling all over them, licking their boots, or spitting poison at them like some Benzedrine puff adder.
6: Just trying to enjoy myself.
3: Ah, did you enjoy your beef?
5: Oh, yes, thank you.
3: Ah, good. Would you care for a dessert?
5: No, just coffee, thank you.
6: Just coffee for me.
3: Two coffees, Sybil. Two coffees. Here, please. Here. Would you care for a little something with us? A little aperitif, cognac, brandy, on us, with us, which we'll pay for on the house?
5: Well, sir, thank you. Yes, I'd like a cognac, if I may.
3: Dr. Abbott?
6: A port, thank you.
3: Mon plaisir.
7: Coffee for you, Doctor.
3: Thank you.
7: And for you, Doctor.
3: Thank you.
7: Have you been to Torquay before?
5: Well, not for a few years, no. We had a free weekend and we suddenly thought we'd like to get out of London.
7: Lovely. White or black?
5: Black, thank you.
7: And black for you, Doctor?
3: Cognac for you, Doctor. It's rather fascinating, you're both being doctors. Port for you, Doctor. Because at one stage I was contemplating becoming a surgeon.
7: A tree surgeon.
3: Thank you, Sybil.

0: Had to give it up. Couldn't stand the sight of sap.
1: It's a bit old, isn't it, Dums? My great-grandfather on my mother's side was a doctor, so it was always felt that I might...
0: Run a hotel. Are you both in general practice?
2: No, I'm a paediatrician.
1: Feet?
2: Children.
1: Well, children have feet, don't they? That's how they move around, my dear. You must take a look next time. It's most interesting. And you, Doctor, are you...
3: I'm a psychiatrist.
1: Very nice, too. Well, cheers.
4: As'll he drink the doctor's port?
1: I'll get you another one, sir.
0: A psychiatrist? How fascinating. We've never had a psychiatrist stay here before. We had a faith healer the first month we were open.
3: Really?
0: It's a relatively new profession, psychiatry, isn't it?
2: Well, Freud started about 1880.
0: Yes, but it's only now we're seeing them on the television.
1: Here we are. I must just excuse me.
3: How long have you had this hotel?
0: Well, my husband and I...
5: Keep that. Well,
6: what is it?
5: Abbott.
6: What's the matter with him?
5: Psychiatrist. Look at him. Look at the way he's listening. See, he's taking it all in. She doesn't realize. Look at the way she's talking. They've got photographic hemorrhage. Simon.
0: Simon. Yes, Basil.
1: Could I just bother you, dear?
0: What is it?
1: Just a little problem. Nothing personal, nothing of a private nature, just me.
0: Excuse me, would you? What is it, Basil?
1: Just take it easy,
5: okay?
0: What?
1: Well, just keep your distance. I mean, remember who you are, all right?
0: Remember who?
1: Well, just don't tell him too much about yourself, all right?
0: Basil, I'm perfectly...
1: All right. What have you told him?
0: Nothing. We were talking about Scotland.
1: Scotland? What do you want to know about Scotland?
0: Why are you so nervous?
1: I'm not nervous. I'm just saying take it easy, all right? All of us, just take it easy, all right?
0: What's got into?
1: Nothing's got into. I'm just saying take it... I mean, can't I say take it easy without starting a panic? I mean, what is going on here?
7: Mr. Faulkney, take it easy.
1: Now look, get one thing clear, all right? You don't tell me to take it easy, all right? I don't pay you to tell me to take it easy. I pay you to take it easy. No, I pay you to tell you to take it easy, so take it easy, all right?
0: So upset.
1: I'm not.
0: You liked him when he arrived.
1: Look,
0: and then just because you find out he's a psychiatrist...
1: I'm not bothered by that. If he wants to be a psychiatrist, that's his own funeral. The old maddest bloody march has anybody. That's not the point. Look, how does he earn his money? He gets paid for sticking his nose...
0: Oh,
1: no, I'm going to have my say in people's private details. Well, just speaking of myself, I don't want some total stranger nosing around in my private parts. Details. That's all I'm saying.
0: They're here on holiday. They're just here to enjoy themselves.
1: He can't.
0: Can't what?
1: He can't tell me anything about myself that I don't know already. All this psychiatrist's a load of Tommy Rock.
0: Here.
1: You know what they're all obsessed with, don't you?
5: What?
1: You know what they say it's all about, don't you? Hmm? Sex. Everything's connected with sex. Oh, what a load of cobblers.
2: If they wanted to do that, well, they'd have to close the hotel, wouldn't they?
1: Yes, if you would just sign that. Thank you so much.
3: Yes. We were just speculating how people in your profession arrange their holidays, how often you can get away.
4: But Mr. Folt is so busy, he not hear this.
3: Hmm? How often do you manage it? How often can you and your wife manage it? You don't mind my asking?
1: Not at all. About average, since you asked.
2: Average?
1: Mm-hmm.
3: What would be average?
1: Well, you tell me.
2: Well, a couple of times a year.
3: What? Once a year? Well, we knew it must be difficult. My wife didn't see how you could manage it at all.
1: Well, as you've asked, two or three times a week, actually.
3: A week?
1: Yes, pretty normal, isn't it? We're quite normal down here in Torquay, you know.
0: Pretentious. Wah. Oh, I always like a man who can make me laugh.
6: Are you all right, Mr. Fulton?
1: Mm, yes, fine. Just...
0: What's the matter, Basil?
1: Nothing, dear. Just talking to Dr. Abbott.
0: Oh, now, if I had the money to go to a psychiatrist, he'd just the sort I'd choose. I can't leave anything nicer than having a good old heart-to-heart. I'm sure they understand women.
1: Simple.
0: What, darling?
1: Do you know... What he asked me just now, aren't they?
0: What?
1: He asked me...
0: Oh, don't be ridiculous,
1: I'm Basil. Telling you the truth, honestly, as God's witness.
0: What's got into you today?
1: He turned around and asked me, just like that.
0: Well, what did he say?
1: He said... His wife said...
0: But they're talking about holidays, Basil. I was just saying to them about how difficult it is to get any.
1: Twice a year? Oh, my God, what did I say?
0: Just
1: purposes just now. They were talking about sex. I thought you were talking about walks. And no sex, holidays. Holidays. Ha, sex. No, my wife and I have one about twice a year. I mean, a holiday. Whereas, so far as a good walk goes, well, we have a jolly good walk about two or three times a week, average.
3: Well, we're just taking ours now.
1: Thank you. Well, enjoy it. The walk. I'm so sorry.
8: My name is Raylene Mars. I have a reservation.
1: Ah, yes, that's right. Would you be so kind as to fill this in?
8: Mm-hmm.
1: Very nice.
8: Oh, thank you.
1: Your thing. I mean your charm, in the middle.
8: Yes, I know.
1: May I ask what it is?
8: It's a St. Christopher's medal.
1: Saint?
8: St. Christopher, patron saint of travellers.
1: Hello, dear. St. Christopher's medal protects travellers. Very pretty.
0: Yes, isn't she? Where did you put the order forms, Basil?
1: Down there, dear.
0: Where?
1: Down here, dear.
4: While they're no looking, Mr. Johnson sneak in with girl. He tell her to go upstairs to bedroom.
9: Hello. Upkeep number 6, please.
0: You're back early this evening, Mr. Johnson.
9: Yes, well, got to be up early for mother.
1: Thank you. She put you in number 7.
0: Mm-hmm. Manuel!
1: It's all right, dear. I'll take them up. We have a Spanish porter we're training at the moment. Be quicker to train an ape!
0: Never mind, Manuel.
1: Are you, in fact, Australian at all, by any chance, may I ask?
8: Oh, dear. Is my accent that strong?
1: Oh, no. It's just that you're quite tall, so I thought perhaps you'll... Here we are. This is your room. I hope it's to your liking. Mm-hmm. View of the English Riviera down there behind the trees. Mm-hmm. This is your bathroom. Here we are. Oh, light's not working. I'll just fix it. Have you had a tiring journey?
8: 7 hours in the coach. Is the dining room still open?
1: Well, the chef leaves at 9, I'm afraid. We could always do you sandwiches.
8: Oh, I'd like a hot meal, really. Is there a restaurant near here?
1: Well, there's an awfully good little Welsh place, Leek House, about 5 minutes walk.
4: He reached back into the room, feeling for a switch. But there's no switch, he feels, is Miss Miles, how you say, booby. And now Mrs. Fawlty is coming room.
0: You left this downstairs.
1: Sorry, I was trying the switch. I'm sorry. Sybil, I'm sorry. I didn't know she was there. I was trying the switch.
0: It's pathetic, Basil.
1: Look, Sybil, I was reaching round for the switch.
0: Don't bother.
1: Look, the lights weren't working in the bathroom, right? Okay, so I went in, checked the fitting, which was loose.
0: I've read about it, Basil. The male menopause, it's called.
8: Oh, and one word of advice. If you're going to grope a girl, have the gallantry to stay in the room with her while you're doing it.
1: I'm sorry, I do apologise for just now sort of feeling for the switch.
8: Oh, I realise, that's perfectly all right. I hope your wife didn't...
1: Oh, no, my wife, she's been on about that.
8: Where was that restaurant again?
1: Out of the gate, turn left, 5 minutes on your right, Leek House.
8: Thank you.
1: Not at all.
3: Pretentious, moi!
1: Yes, can I help you? I was just wondering if I could get
3: a drink now.
1: A drink.
3: Well, a bottle of champagne.
1: Champagne?
3: Yes.
1: I see. You are aware of our rule about visitors, are you?
3: Hmm?
1: No visitors in guests' rooms after 10 o'clock.
3: Oh.
1: Of the opposite sex.
3: No, I wasn't.
1: Ah.
3: But I am now. So you'll send up the champagne, will you?
1: What?
3: The champagne.
1: You're drinking it on your own, are you?
3: I guess I'll have to.
1: Very well. One bottle of champagne for one.
3: Thank you.
1: And one glass.
3: That's all I'll need, unless you care to join me.
1: No, thank you. Not when I'm on the job.
3: That's when I enjoy it the most.
10: Mr. Fawlty, did you know there's a psychiatrist staying?
5: Yes, I did.
10: Has he come for the Major?
5: What?
10: Has he come for the Major?
5: No.
10: Oh, good. We were rather worried.
0: I'm sure they have them in Birmingham, too.
1: Right, ladies. Hang on. Bottle of champagne. One glass, quick.
4: Mr. Fawlty go next door into Dr. Abbott's room to listen through wall to Mr. Johnston. Only the Abbott doctors come back from walk and catch him.
1: This wall, we had some complaints from downstairs, so I'm just giving it a check.
5: Okay.
11: Yes, I think that's fine. No, no, we're all right. Fine, well, sorry to disturb you. Good night.
10: Good night.
11: Good night.
4: I come with champagne bottle on tray. Mr. Fawlty, he take it from me and try to push into Mr. Johnson's room. That door is locked.
11: You bellissimo! You continental cretin! I'm sorry, I'll get you another one. An outro! Pronto, pronto, pronto! Yes, fine, they don't take that Spanish ape. Sorry, person. And bungled it again. There you go, bird brain. God knows how they ever got an armada together. I'll clear all this up. Right. But if you'd like to go back to rooms.
9: Sure.
5: Fawlty!
11: Yes.
5: Here.
11: What?
5: I thought you ought to know.
11: What?
5: There's a psychiatrist in the hotel.
11: Yes, I know.
5: Oh, you know?
11: Yes.
5: Oh. Well, apparently he's dressed up as a guest.
11: Well, he is a guest, Major.
5: Oh. Well, your guess is as good as mine.
11: Perhaps he has come to get you.
4: I bring another bottle of champagne for Mr. Fawlty to take to Mr. Johnson.
3: Come. All right, thank you. On the table, please. Thank you.
11: Ah. Go.
4: Mr. Fawlty, he still want to listen through wall to Mr. Johnson. But this time, he go into Miss Miles' room.
10: Ah! Who is it?
11: It's all right, it's all right.
10: What are you doing? What are you doing?
11: Please, please, please.
10: What's
11: going on? Yeah, nothing, nothing. I didn't know she was in here. I just came in to check the walls. Do you mind? Sorry. I thought you'd gone down to the restaurant.
10: Morris, you're so tired.
11: No, that's fine. Well, sorry to disturb you. Oh, bloody walls.
3: You all right now?
10: What was that?
11: What? Nothing, dear.
10: Why was she screaming? What were you doing?
3: What's going on?
11: Nothing. She thought there was someone in her room.
3: Someone in her room?
11: Yes, someone in a room.
12: You have to charge her double rent.
10: What were you doing in there?
11: Oh, is she all right?
3: She's all right.
10: What were you doing in there?
13: Oh, I'm sorry, Mr. Fawlty. I didn't realise it was you.
11: That's all right. That's all right. I'll tell you in a moment.
13: Oh, silly of me. I didn't know it was him. He came in to check the walls.
10: To check the walls?
5: Manuel, quick, come on.
11: Mrs. Fawlty, Mr. Fawlty.
10: What?
11: He fall off ladder.
10: Off a ladder?
11: She, come.
10: What was he doing up a ladder?
11: He tried to see girl.
10: What?
11: He tried to see in room to see girl. She make him crazy. Come.
10: I see.
11: I tell him careful, but he go to see girl.
10: Right.
11: Hello, dear.
14: Just going to,
10: What's that?
11: Oh. What in God's name are you doing? What did you hit me for?
10: How dare you? How dare you?
11: Are you run mad? What's got into you?
10: You really don't know?
11: No, I don't.
10: What were you doing up that ladder? Come on.
11: I was trying to see the girl.
10: What?
11: Is that so strange? Stop hitting me.
10: Get away from this door and don't you dare try and come in here tonight.
11: Mad. She gone completely mad.
5: Crazy.
11: She got crazy.
10: I mean,
11: crazy. I say to her, you try to see in girl's room, and she go crazy. I tell her, you got to see girl in room. You crazy about this girl, okay? Okay, so, you go out to try to look at her, and Mrs. Fawlty, she go crazy.
4: Mr. Fawlty hit me so much, I think I die. But Mrs. Abbott come.
1: Now, that's how an Englishman would do it, you see. Now, a German would go... No, that's enough for tonight. All right, we're going with your training in the morning.
11: You're just training him in the art of hotel management. It's rather interesting, actually. He's from Barcelona. And one of them will...
4: He fall in the room.
11: Sorry, I missed the door. Oh. Everything all right? Everything normal?
3: Yes.
11: Fine. Well, I'll leave you to it, then. To go to bed. To sleep, that is.
3: Perchance to dream.
11: Well, have a good night. Good night, sleep. Sleep well.
10: Good night, and you.
11: Thank you. Yes, I will.
3: Not as well. Oh, I'll get you, you clipped-down ponce.
4: Next morning, Mr. Fawlty, he looked terrible. I think he no sleep too good.
13: Are you all right? Are you all right?
11: Oh, yes, right. Go. Sybil, dear.
15: What do you want?
11: Got your tea for you, dear.
15: Just leave it outside the room.
11: Yes, all right, dear. Yes, Sybil.
15: I'm not speaking to you, Basil.
11: No, could I just have my electric razor, dear, just for the guests? Thank you, dear.
1: No, please, let me explain something.
10: Get your foot out of the door.
1: Let me explain. When I said I wanted to look at that girl last night, I wasn't talking about that Ray something, the Australian girl. I was talking about the girl in the room next to her.
10: Basil.
1: In Johnson's room. Johnson smuggled a girl into his room last night. That was the one I was trying to get a look at. Not that Australian hayseed.
10: Basil, you've had 8 hours to think of something. Is that really the best you can come up with?
1: You don't believe me.
10: Oh, go away.
1: Right, I'm going to get up and show it to you.
10: Yes, you do that.
1: Right, I will. Right. All right.
3: Come.
10: Mr. Johnson, do you want your guide back?
3: Oh, thank you, yes.
11: I'll see you later then. Thank you.
10: Okay, darling.
1: Right, the game's up. There. A bit of game pie got stuck out there.
11: Right, well, everything back to normal. Enjoy your walk.
4: Mr. Fawlty, he go into broom cupboard on landing to keep eye on Mr. Johnson. Poor Mr. Fawlty, he knock over a tin of paint and it go all over hand. Mr. Johnson, he managed to sneak girlfriend out of room.
1: Okay.
4: Mr. Fawlty, he hears something and run out to grab woman, but it's Miss Miles.
1: That's it.
13: Ah, what are you doing? You jeez, what's going on?
1: I'm sorry, I thought you were somebody else.
13: You scared the hell out of me.
1: Yes, I'm awfully sorry. You see, there's a girl in there, and the bug's not going to get up.
11: Just explain to Miss Miles about our little problem. And with the extra guest, Mr. Johnson's friend, in six, last night.
8: What's that on your hand, Basil?
11: What? Oh, that's some stuff in the cupboard, dear. Something I knocked over.
4: Mr. Fawlty's handprint is on Miss Miles' front chest where he grabbed her.
1: Sorry, I got confused.
13: What?
1: Sorry, I got confused. Sir,
11: look, I'll tell her to go.
1: Don't worry.
11: I'm going to get the other girl just to prove it to you, but I'll tell Miss Miles to leave. Out. Excuse me. I do apologize, but I'm afraid I shall have to ask you to...
4: Mr. Fawlty, he hears someone come and hide in wardrobe.
13: Come in.
16: Sorry to bother you. I thought I'd better apologize for my husband's behavior.
13: No, please, now. Really, Mrs. Fawlty.
16: He's going through rather a disturbed time at the moment.
13: No, please, look, I don't quite understand. He does seem a bit worked up about something, but I'm sure there's some quite innocent explanation.
4: They can see Mr. Fawlty's fingers sticking out of wardrobe door.
8: Basil?
11: Hi, dear. Just checking the doors.
16: All right, what's going on?
13: I was in the bathroom.
11: Yes, she was, dear. So I just popped in to have a look at these hinges, you know, the ones we've been...
16: Do you really imagine, even in your wildest dreams, that a girl like this could possibly be interested in an aging, brilliantine, sticky insect like you?
11: A girl like who, dear?
16: This one, Basil, the one you've been chasing ever since...
0: since she arrived.
1: My dear woman, have you got out of your mind?
0: What are you doing in there?
1: Look, you know the trouble we've been having with these hinges. Why would I do... All right, if you really want to know, I came to apologize for the incident just now when I thought she was the girl in Johnson's room. You remember when I put my hand on the... Sybil!
0: Do you think I've got time to listen to any more of your hopeless lily-liver jellyfish lies?
1: They are not lies. I am trying...
0: Why can't you be a man? If you want to grope for guests, why can't you at least be honest about it without making up some pathetic song and dance...
1: Shut up!
0: Oh, you've done it now.
1: No, I haven't. I'm just going to. I'm fed up with you, you rancorous, quaffered old sow. Why don't you swing the donuts out of your ear and get some sense into the dormant organ you keep hidden in that rat's maze of yours? There is a woman in that room that Johnson smuggled in last night. Right, that's the woman I've been trying to get hold of. Right, stand up. Stand up and watch. Champagne?
9: What?
1: Another bottle of champagne, perhaps? I thought you said you rather enjoyed it when you were on the job.
9: Have you got a screw loose?
1: A screw? No, no, it's just that I thought that I'd rather form the impression that there was someone in the room there with you. A female person, perhaps a lady, you know, an opposite person of the contradictory gender, that sort of thing.
9: Mrs. Johnson is in here, yes.
1: Oh, of course. I should have guessed. Oh, yes, of course, the little woman, eh? The only thing is, I thought you told my wife that you were single.
9: I am.
1: I see. So who's this Mrs. Johnson, then? The late president's wife, or...?
9: She's my mother.
1: Your mother? This, bit of crumpets, your old mummy, is she? Oh, this is rich. Oh, Mother Johnson popped up for a quickie, did she? May I meet her?
9: Certainly.
1: Mother Johnson! Mother Johnson! Come out, wherever you are. How do you do? Are you enjoying yourself?
13: Yes, thank you.
1: Well, I'll get the champagne. This calls for celebration.
17: There's enough material there for an entire conference.

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8: Well, the news is England have lost the toss and have been inserted. It's a wee bit overcast, and I don't know about you, Agus, but there might be something here for the bowlers.
9: Switch that off, Maud!
10: Oh, we've lost the toss, but we're betting.
9: I couldn't care less. Switch it off. Switch it off.
10: Oh,
9: thank you. Oh, I'm getting one of my headaches. That wretched woman, I could have killed her.
10: Yeah, we've run out of chocolate chip cookies.
9: Open the washing machine for me, would you?
10: Oh, right.
9: She drove me absolutely stark, staring bonkers. Oh, Bernard, would you mind moving my chair out of the draught? Oh, Bernard, would you mind flushing the toilet for me? The flush is a bit stiff. Our flush isn't stiff.
10: It might feel stiff if you're 80.
9: I could never admire a man who was so totally dominated by his mother. I've decided I dislike Bernard intensely.
10: Oh, come on. You can't turn against old Bernard now. Oh, you've been sweet on him for years.
9: Frankly, I shall have nothing to do with him in future, socially. All I want is his professional advice about our tax situation.
10: Well, they've gone now, so just relax.
9: I can't relax. I've got to do the blasted rooms.
10: Oh, I'll do that. Don't worry. You go out and just sit in the garden, have a day off.
9: But it's supposed to be your day off.
10: Well, I don't mind. We can do a swap. I can listen to Test Match Special while I do the beds and scrub the bathrooms out.
9: Oh, thank you, Maud. I'm so grateful.
10: Go on.
9: I'll just take my biscuits and a bottle of mineral water and my paracetamol. I'm going to dive into Virginia Woolf and forget everybody else exists. Oh. You know what they say, hell is other people.
10: Yes, especially in your case.
9: Yeah, oh, Maud.
8: Oh, this is a very disappointing start for England. Yeah. Oh, madness, sir. Well, there's a rush of blood to the head and he's on his way back to the pavilion without troubling the scorer.
11: Good morning, miss.
10: Oh, Mr. Mullet.
11: Is the coast clear, as they say?
10: What?
11: Has the elderly lady left? Only you did ask us to keep clear whilst the elderly lady was here so as not to disturb her.
10: Oh, yes. Yes, Mrs. Tort went home this morning.
11: So it's all right for Jason and I to get cracking with the concrete mixer, then?
10: Huh?
11: We was going to get rid of that crazy paving path in the back garden.
10: Oh.
11: I'll just tell Jason to get busy with the sledgehammer, and I've hired one of their pneumatic drills. It's a blessing you got rear access, isn't it?
10: No, wait. My sister's got a headache today, and she's trying to relax in the garden. I think it would be better if you resumed work tomorrow, to be honest.
11: Oh, dear, I am sorry to hear she's unwell.
10: Yes.
11: She always do look a bit peaky, mind. Not like you, miss, eh? Always the picture of health you are. Blooming.
10: Oh, I have my moments. Well, you'll have to excuse me, Mr. Mallet. I'm halfway through scrubbing a bath. So we'll see you tomorrow, then.
11: Oh, certainly, miss. I'll be here 8:30 sharp, unless I hear to the contrary.
10: Right.
11: Cheerio.
8: And as he takes his step to the end of another note, you know, this young man knows. He's got England absolutely hit the That's good. Well, they're like rabbits, caught in the headlights.
9: Oh, cry out loud.
12: Good morning.
10: Good morning. Or is it afternoon?
12: 11:45, actually.
10: Oh, it's such an awkward time of day, neither one thing nor the other.
12: I was wondering if you had a room available for tonight.
10: Yes, we do. I'm just changing the bed, actually, so it's not quite ready, but I don't think we've got a booking for tonight.
12: Oh, wonderful. Do you know, Norwich is ever so busy at the moment, I was beginning to despair. In fact, I'd formed a contingency plan to throw caution to the winds and drive off to Wells next to Sir.
10: Oh, I'm sure that won't be necessary. Do come in. Oh. Perhaps you'd like to see the room. It's in chaos at the moment, but I'll have it ready in a jiffy.
12: Oh, thank you.
10: Pleasure.
12: Oh, what lovely vinyl.
10: Well, it's practical. Lots of muddy feet. My sister wants to sand the floorboards down, you know, and have rugs.
12: Oh, no, you can easily slip on a rug. My friend Adrian sustained ligament damage slipping on a rug in his mother-in-law's conservatory.
10: Oh, dear.
12: Yes, I'm not sure whether it's the cruciate or the anterior ligament, but all I know is he won't be playing badminton for a while.
10: Poor chap. Would you like to see the room now?
12: Oh, yes, please.
10: Right, here, this way.
12: Oh, thank you.
10: There's an ensuite bathroom through there.
12: Oh, yes.
10: I've just got to finish it off. I'll only be 5 minutes.
12: Oh, it's fine, fine. Ooh, you've got a lovely view from the window. Is the garden for the use of guests?
10: Not really, I'm afraid.
12: Honey, I think I can see somebody down there sitting under that tree. Is that a guest?
10: Oh, no, that's my sister, actually. She's got a bit of a headache.
12: Oh, I won't disturb her, then.
10: No, but
12: honey, I was thinking it would be nice to sit in the garden while I waited for you to finish getting the room ready.
10: Well, to be honest, I think it might be best if I brought you a cup of tea in the guest sitting room. There's a TV in there.
12: Oh, have you got satellite?
10: No. Oh. My sister's always been opposed to the idea, but I think she's coming round. I certainly hope so. Then I can watch cricket from all over the world.
12: So you're a sports fan, then?
10: Oh, yes, I adore cricket. Do you?
12: No. I find it a little tedious, to be honest.
10: Oh.
12: I tend to stick to golf and ornithology.
10: Oh, yes. We had some wonderful birds when I lived in Africa.
12: Oh, you lived in Africa. Whereabouts, exactly?
10: A little place out in the bush, at the foot of the Great Dyke, near Garube. 12 miles from the nearest bus stop.
12: Only, I'm contemplating an ornithological holiday in Africa next January.
10: Oh, really? Would you like to come downstairs? I'll make you a cup of tea.
12: Oh, thanks. That'll be lovely. I think I'll just leave me rucksack here if it won't be in your way.
10: Oh, that's fine. Yes, sir.
12: Yes, I'm very tempted to go to Zambia. I want to see the western banded snake eagle, Lillian's lovebird, and the fire-crowned bishop in its summer finery. I believe that's quite something to behold. And there's a chance we might also see the fork-tailed drongo.
10: Oh.
12: And the mammalian life would be wonderful too.
10: Yes, the big cats.
12: Not to mention the humble warthog. I've always identified with the warthog in a way, because of the warts, you know.
10: Ah, I haven't noticed.
12: Yes, inherited them from my great-grandmother. She also had a massive goiter, so perhaps I got off lightly.
10: Milk and sugar?
12: Yes, please. Four sugars.
10: Four?
12: It is awful, I know, but I don't have many other voices.
10: Well, look here. I'll just show you the sitting room, and you can chill out there for 10 minutes while I go up and finish your room, okay?
12: Well, that's fine. Much obliged.
9: Oh, where's my...
10: This gentleman has just booked in for the night.
12: I don't believe it.
10: What?
12: We've met before.
9: Have we?
12: Yes, don't you remember? I bumped into you early last year in a hide in Hickley, oh, the bird reserve.
9: Oh, goodness, that's right.
12: We even shared a ploughman's in the pub down the road.
9: Yes, yes, I remember. You showed me your imitation of the courtship display of the ruddy duck.
10: Well, isn't that marvellous? Such a small world.
9: Yes, what a coincidence. Will you be staying long?
12: Well, I was rather hoping to stay about 3 days, if that's okay.
9: Oh, I'm afraid that might be a bit tricky. We've got a booking for Swallows from tomorrow.
10: No, we haven't.
9: Yes, we have, Maud.
10: But I just looked in the book and checked.
9: I hadn't written it in yet.
10: Oh.
9: It was some Americans. They're arriving tomorrow and staying a whole week.
10: Good Lord, well, why didn't you mention it?
9: Oh, it slipped my mind. We've been terribly busy for the last few days looking after an elderly lady.
12: Oh, yes, I understand. I keep an eye on my mother, you know. In fact, I think I remember discussing this with you over lunch last year.
9: Ah, yes, elderly relatives.
12: And is your father still well?
9: Oh, yes, thank you. He lives downstairs in the granny flat. What shall we give him for lunch, Maud?
10: Now, don't you fret about Daddy's lunch. It's supposed to be your day off. Why don't you go back and sit in the garden?
9: Yes, all right. I just came in from my factor 35. The sun's come out and it suddenly feels very strong.
12: Your garden looks wonderful.
9: It is a little haven, yes.
12: I admired your nicotianas from my bedroom window.
9: Mm-hmm.
12: But your sister explained that the garden isn't for guests' use.
9: Oh, not in general, but, of course, if you'd like to have a look round.
12: Oh, I'd love to. I noticed you had a lovely pair of long-tailed chicks on your feeding station.
10: I'll call you when your room's ready.
8: So, 65 for two. Hardly a distinguished first session so far, but I suppose it could be a lot worse. These two can just dig in and build up something. Oh, I'm sorry, I'm quite dashing. Oh, I don't think I want my coffee all over those
10: boots.
8: Oh! I'm so sorry.
13: Good afternoon, Maud.
10: Bernard, is everything all right? Did you get your mother home safely?
13: Oh, yes, thank you, Maud. She had a wonderful time.
10: Oh, good.
13: She's already talking about making a return visit in the not-too-distant future.
10: Really? Oh, how marvellous.
13: I've just called back because she thinks she may have left something under the bed.
10: Oh, I see. Do come in.
13: Thank you.
10: We are 65-2.
13: I beg your pardon?
10: The cricket.
13: Oh, I've never much cared for cricket, I must confess. Golf is more my sort of thing.
10: Ah, yes. A chance to rub shoulders with a bank manager, eh?
13: Oh, I must confess it is an agreeable way to mull over the vagaries of the stock market.
10: Well, I'm just doing a mother's room, actually, so I'll look under the bed if you like. I've got a vacuum in there anyway. What is it she thinks she's left?
13: Her corset.
10: Her corset? Oh, do old ladies still wear corsets?
13: Well, Mother does, for special occasions, anyway.
10: Oh, how sweet. Well, I'll nip up and hoik it out in a jiffy. You might like to go out and say hello to Alison. She's in the garden.
13: I'm afraid I can't really stop, Maud. I'm rather pressed today.
10: Oh, just for 5 minutes, Bernard. Do me a favour. I think Alison needs a bit of moral support.
13: Moral support? Well, I'm not sure I understand you.
10: This bloke's turned up. He bumped into him at a bird reserve thing last year, and I booked him in for the night without knowing it was him. Should have seen her face when she came in and recognised him.
13: Oh, dear. Is he undesirable?
10: You bet. Almost ingeniously undesirable. He's even more boring than anybody. Poor old Alison's out in the garden with him now. I think he's got a bit of a thing about her, you know.
13: Oh, dear, that sort of situation is always so awkward.
10: Yes, so if you wouldn't mind just slipping out for a few minutes and, well, sort of establishing a kind of male presence in her life. Mm. You know, just sort of hover in a territorial kind of way.
13: Oh, I'm not sure I'm any good at that kind of deception.
10: Oh, go on, Bernard. You'll be brilliant. We'll be eternally in your debt. And, well, I'll nip upstairs and find your mother's girdle.
13: Oh, very well.
11: Goodness me, your nicotianas are very far forward.
9: Yes, I grew them myself from seed. They germinated on my bedroom windowsill.
11: Faces south, I suppose. Which is your bedroom?
9: Oh, you can't see it from here. It's round the other side.
11: Oh. I see you've got tits nesting in your nest box.
9: Ah, yes. I have to keep a sharp lookout for cats. A garden always attracts undesirable interlopers.
11: Have you ever thought of installing closed circuit TV?
9: Oh, no, we haven't even got a burglar alarm.
11: Not in the garden, in the nest box.
9: I didn't know you could do that.
11: Oh, yes, you can get a kit. Complete with slot-in camera, flip-top roof and low-level lighting. They're advertised in the RSPB magazine.
9: Goodness, have you got one?
11: Oh, yes. I've had a wonderful time this year watching the chicks being fed.
9: Oh.
11: And earlier on, I even saw the adults mating.
9: There is something a little bit impertinent about it, I think. Watching every moment of their private lives.
11: Oh, you'd soon forget your scruples if you could watch your own little tits getting bigger every day. I'd be happy to install it for you, although I expect your husband would see to the DIY aspect.
9: My husband?
11: Yes. You mentioned him last year when we met at the reserve. Bernard, I think you said his name was.
9: No. Well, to be honest, Mr... I'm sorry, I've forgotten your name.
11: Just call me Brian.
9: When I'm travelling alone, women on their own have got to be on their guard, you know.
11: Oh, of course. There are so many unsavoury characters about.
9: Well, sometimes, when I'm on my own and I get into conversation with somebody, especially in an isolated spot, one feels vulnerable, you know.
11: Oh, I hope you didn't feel uneasy on my account. I wouldn't harm a fly.
9: No, of course. But that's probably why I may have mentioned that. I do sometimes pretend I'm married, you see, to avoid any misunderstanding.
11: Look, I clearly remember you ringing Bernard on your mobile and arranging to play golf later in the afternoon.
9: Oh, dear, that was probably not a real phone call. Oh, dear, this is embarrassing. I'm so sorry.
11: Oh, no offence, I'm sure. I understand perfectly. In fact, if I was a woman on my own, I'd probably invent a husband too. Although I think I might call mine Colin. So, you're single then? There is no Bernard?
9: No. And that's the way it's going to stay.
14: Alison!
9: Bernard!
11: Bernard?
9: It's a different Bernard. This is just my accountant. Bernard, this is Mr... I'm sorry, I can't remember your name.
11: Just call me Brian.
13: How do you do? I'm sorry to come back and plague you again so soon, Alison. I can't keep away.
9: It's fine, Bernard, fine. Is there some sort of problem with the account?
13: Oh, no, nothing like that. I just came back to retrieve something. A corset, actually.
9: A corset?
13: I left it under your bed, I'm afraid.
9: Oh, you mean your mother's corset. Bernard's mother has been spending a few days with us, you see.
11: Oh, delightful. I'm sure she enjoyed herself.
13: Oh, yes. You were all attention, Alison. Mind you, our families have always been close, haven't they, my dear?
9: Yes. Although I hadn't actually met your mother before.
13: But I talk about you so much at home. Mother felt she already knew you very well indeed.
9: Oh, really?
13: Intimately. We often sit down in the evening. Well, we tend to turn the TV off during EastEnders, of course.
9: Of course.
13: And I'll say to Mother, I wonder what Alison's up to. You do work far too hard, you know, Ally.
9: Ally?
11: Running a B&B must be a nightmare. You're continually at the mercy of the general public.
9: Yes, it is very tiring.
11: I absolutely hate and abhor the general public.
13: I was wondering, Alison, are you doing anything later this afternoon? I thought we might have a round of golf. I'd like to see you again in your Harris tweed breeches.
9: My Harris tweed breeches?
11: Not many women can carry off Harris tweed.
13: Oh, Alison's got wonderfully trim ankles, if you don't mind my saying so, my dear.
9: I don't think I could cope with golf this afternoon, Bernard. I was planning to have a very quiet day in the garden. I got a bit of a headache, actually.
14: And my breeches are at the cleaner's.
12: I wouldn't mind a round of golf if you're looking for company, Bernard.
13: Oh, you play. Oh, what's your handicap?
12: It's only 29. My 5-iron technique's appalling. Have you been following the golf this week?
13: No, alas, I was away. Sabatini won, didn't he?
14: Sabatini? I thought she was a tennis player.
12: Oh, no, this is Rory Sabatini of South Africa. Slightly less attractive than Gabriella, I hope he won't mind me saying. Yes, he finished on 14 under par, 270.
13: Oh, I'm a great fan of Fred Funk and Niklas Fast. How did they do?
14: Strange names golfers have. They all seem to be variations on the F word.
12: Well, Fred Funk shared second place on 274, four shots off the pace. Waldorf originally knocked up a 67 to finish on his own in second place, but he was penalised for a violation on the 12th.
13: Really? What for?
12: He flattened an irregularity on the tour.
13: Oh, one has to be so careful these days.
14: Mm. Would you like to come in for a cup of coffee and the news headlines, Bernard? I think Brian's room must be ready by now.
13: No, thank you, Alison. I don't bother with the news these days. Too depressing. What about Niklas Fast?
12: Oh, I'm sorry to say Niklas Fast self-destructed at the end of the front nine when he double-bogeyed the par 4-8.
14: Come to think of it, golf itself is a four-letter word.
13: You're not really an outdoor person, to be honest, are you, Alison? I've never known anyone like you for headaches. How did Fast end up then?
12: Well, after all that, would you credit it, he went and triple bogeyed the par 3-9.
13: Oh.
12: He ended up in a tie for 7th with David Love and Tom Gillies.
13: Oh, dear. How very unfortunate. I know the feeling. One sets off hoping for birdies and ends up wallowing in bogeys.
12: Rather like a bird-watching trip in the hay fever season.
14: I'm trying to water my hanging basket. Oh.
15: He's gone.
16: Oh!
15: He's gone.
16: Got him.
15: Got a finger since Scarlett.
16: Yeah.
15: 101 to 4. No shot offered. Yes, we're looking at it again on the playback.
16: There's
11: no doubt about it. He was absolutely plumb.
14: Oh!
11: Good afternoon, miss.
14: Oh.
11: I just took the liberty of dropping in a little headache remedy what your sister might like to try.
10: Oh! Well, how kind. Do come in, Morris.
11: Oh, thank you.
10: She has got some painkillers, I believe. Never touched them myself.
11: Quite right, quite right. But then you're a different character altogether, if you don't mind my saying, miss. Anyway, this headache remedy, it's not pills. It's a kind of headband thing you put round your head. Here.
10: Oh, intriguing. How does it work?
11: It looks a bit grubby, I'm afraid, because Jason used it for something else, but never mind that. It's designed on the principle of acupressure, see, miss, what the Chinese people have been practicing for thousands of years.
10: Oh, fascinating.
11: Using this acupuncture malarkey, see, miss, you could have a hysterectomy whilst remaining perfectly conscious.
10: Not today, thank you, Mr. Bollett. Although I will offer the headband thing to my sister. I think she's having quite a stressful time at the moment.
11: Dear, oh dear, I'm sorry to hear that.
10: Basically, she's on the receiving end of a little bit of sexual harassment from a man she met in a bird-watching hide.
11: Oh, I can't bear and avoid sexual harassment, miss. It fair gets my dander up to see a lady in difficulties. If anybody was to sexually harass you, for instance, oh, I'd soon give him what for.
10: How kind. But I find I rarely experience the tensions of that sort. I think my manner puts them off.
11: Doesn't put me off, miss, if you knows what I mean. In fact, I'd go so far as to say I've always admired your independent spirit.
10: Yes, thank you, Mr. Mullet.
11: Not to mention your fine figure, miss, if I may be so bold. Has anyone ever told you you got a beautiful complexion?
10: No, I don't think they have. I'm afraid my skin's been rather scorched by the African sun.
11: Oh, I got sunburned once in Burnham Overy. Nice little B&B there we stayed in.
10: Oh.
11: Lady kept three Labradors. I was out in a deck chair on her patio, like, and Well, I dropped off, and when I woke up, my whole face was burned something terrible.
10: Oh, dear.
11: I had to lie down indoors for 3 days, groaning with agony, with a wet flannel over my face. Oh, happy days.
10: Well, one should never underestimate the power of the sun. Though, of course, I absolutely adore it.
11: I expect you did a lot of sunbathing over in Africa, miss, and being out in the bush, like, well, I dare say you could have sunbathed topless and nobody would have been any the wiser.
10: Oh, well, I never had any time for sunbathing. I was running an enormous farm, although trying to cope with a B&B in Norwich seems even more of a challenge sometimes. Now, you must excuse me, Mr. Bulletin. I'm in the middle of something.
11: All right, yeah, miss. I'll be off, then. Oh, Africa, eh? Yes, I bet you slipped into your bikini now and again when the harvest was over, like. I don't suppose you got any photos of you sunbathing when you was a little bit younger, like?
10: No, nothing like that.
11: Oh, shame. I wouldn't have minded having a little peep at the African bush, look.
10: If it's a glimpse of Africa you want, I can recommend Peter Moore's for healing for the broken-hearted. Goodbye, Mr. Munnish.
11: Cheerio. Ah, good day to you, miss.
10: Oh.
11: I just dropped off a headband for you.
14: What?
11: I was sorry to hear you got a bad headache, miss, yes. So I brought you one of the acupressure headbands, like.
14: Oh.
11: You put it on, and it's supposed to bring relief. I left it with your sister.
14: Thank you.
11: There's a little knob thing, see, and you got to make sure that's over the centre of pain. Now, where is your centre of pain exactly?
14: I thought it was in the back garden, but I'm beginning to change my mind.
11: Ah, of course. This traffic's blinking awful these days, isn't it? Well, good luck with it, miss. I knows what torture headaches can be. My old Eileen was laid out with a migraine once in Sheringham. Ooh, she was sick 13 times.
14: Goodbye.
11: Cheerio.
14: You know, Maud. I sometimes think I must have done something quite vile in a previous existence.
10: What?
14: I'm being punished for it now.
10: Cheer up, old girl. I'll make you an ice pack and you can go lie down in your room.
14: It was quite insane of me to think I could ever happily expose myself to the general public.
10: Eh?
14: I've half a mind to book myself in at another B&B just to get away from this one.
10: Brilliant idea. You could go to Brenda's.
14: No, I couldn't. Her sheets are 50% polyester.
13: Now, we've been admiring your nicotianas, Alison.
10: Yes.
13: Goodness, what's that on your head?
10: It's Mr. Mullet's patent acupressure headband.
13: Were you trying to look like Gabriella Sabatini?
14: I was trying to cure my infernal headache.
11: Oh, I've got a surefire cure for headaches. I did a course in reflexology. I can probably cure that headache for you by manipulating your big toe.
10: There's an offer you can't refuse, Alison.
11: Don't worry, I'll be gentle. I've been told I've got very sensitive hands.
14: Bernard, I wanted to ask you something about the tax return.
13: Oh, I must be going, I'm afraid, Alison. Maybe we can discuss it next week. See you at the golf club at 5, eh, Brian?
11: Oh, yes, I'm looking forward to it. Bernard's been telling me what a wonderful time his mother had when she was staying here.
10: Yes, it was lovely to have her, wasn't it, Alison?
14: Delightful.
11: I'm very impressed. In fact, so much so that I've decided to come back one day soon with my mother. I'll wait till you've got a slack period and we'll come for a whole week.
14: A whole week?
11: Yes, Mother and I haven't had a holiday together for several years. Now, Alison, if you'd like to come to the sofa and take your socks off, I'll get to grips with your big toe.
14: Oh, my head.
11: Oh, I'll soon put that right for you, don't worry.
10: Blimey.
15: It's a beautiful day abroad. Blue sky, fluffy white clouds, and a lady in a big dress making her way down. Oh, no, it's a man. That's cricket for you in the 21st century. A flock of pigeons settling down in the mid-autumn. I've been given a note to say that we've received a particularly splendid chocolate cake from Mrs. Bin Laden. Oh, Mrs. Bin Laden. Oh, dear. Hang on a second. I think I smell a rat. Well, more of that later. 166 for 5.
7: Alison and Maud was written by Sue Lim. The cast was Denise Coffey as Alison, Miriam Margolyes as Maud, Chris Emmett as Mullet, and Jeffrey Whitehead as Bird. The producer was Jonathan James Moore.
5: 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With a Polaroid land camera, you get bright, sharp pictures in 15 seconds. 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
2: Yes, it's for you. 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It's called Cupboard Love. Cupboard Love's different. 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See this foil pouch? Keeps it moist and squeezy. That's right. It's a new kind of cat food. Moist. It's good for you. Like it?
3: New Cupboard Love. 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
5: Boogie Up the River by Mark Wallington, starring Timothy Spall. Episode 2, Sonning. I'll definitely meet you in Sonning.

0: A journey to the source of the Thames.
1: A journey to the source of the Thames.
0: A journey to the source of the Thames.
1: A journey to the source of the Thames.
0: I spent my first morning on the river trying to infuse. I thought about the explorers, John Hanning Speke and Richard Burton, how they departed from Zanzibar in 1856 and ventured into regions of Africa no white man had seen before. How they endured a year of disease and privation in their obsessional quest for the source of the Nile, and how my journey had nothing whatsoever in common with theirs. As the keeper at Wharton Lock put it,
2: "You see, the Thames is a undramatic sort of river. In books about the Thames, you rarely find the adjectives wholesome or stunning or spectacular. Serene, you see, quite often, and tranquil is a favourite, and so is ethereal. Bucolic crops up now and again as well, but thrilling, never."
0: He closed his gates and opened his sluices, and I slowly rose 6 foot 2 inches nearer the source.
2: "That's a beautiful looking boat you got there."
1: "Her name's Megan. She's the Victorian camping skiff."
2: "That's a damn funny looking doll, though."
1: "His name's Boogie. He's an Indonesian Labrador."
2: "We had one of them once. We had to have it run over. How far are you going?"
1: "Oh, I'm going all the way. I'm going to find the spot where the Thames disappears into the ground. I'm going to unravel the mystery surrounding the source once and for all."
2: "What mystery's that?"
1: "Oh, the Thames has a disputed source. Some folks say it rises at Thames Head off the A433 near Cirencester. Others say Seven Springs near Cheltenham. There's even a case for the village of Crudwell in Wiltshire. Yeah, I'm going to put an end to all the speculation."
2: "Well, you got a lovely day for it."
1: "Well, actually, I was sort of counting on people like yourself to give me local knowledge. You know, you being a lock keeper, ear to the river and all that."
2: "Source of the Thames, eh? It's in Gloucestershire."
1: "Gloucestershire?"
2: "Gloucestershire."
1: "Oh, could you be more specific?"
2: "It might be in Wiltshire."
1: "Thank you very much."
2: "You're welcome."
0: To settle the dispute surrounding the source of the Thames wasn't the only reason for this journey. I also had plans to seduce my travelling companion. Not Boogie. If you wanted to seduce Boogie, you need nothing so elaborate as a romantic river trip. A packet of peanuts would do the job. No, my arrows were aimed at Jennifer. Jennifer with the long eyelashes and short temper. Jennifer and her appalling poetry.
3: "Our love is like a voyage upstream, a journey into the heart, with me playing Katharine Hepburn and you playing Humphrey Bogart. It's awful, isn't it?"
1: No. It has a certain potency."
3: "I think I'm overexcited at the thought of this journey. You see, I want it to be just perfect. Well, that's why I'm so glad your horrible little dog isn't coming along."
0: "I tried to find someone to look after Boogie, but it was impossible. No one had adequate insurance. And then Jennifer had to fly to Dusseldorf to keep a room full of German businessmen happy and would be delayed until the weekend. So, it was one man and his ugly dog who took to the river that first day. A period of acclimatization began. Boogie met his first coot. And was so confused he headbutted the unfortunate bird. Meanwhile, I encountered a breed of river user I would become all too familiar with over the next few weeks.
4: What, yeah? Thought you might be there all on your own, thought you might like a bit of company. It's a funny looking boat. It's not got radar, has it?"
0: "No."
4: "Where's the engine?"
0: "Doesn't have an engine. It's got elegance instead."
4: "Mine's got an engine. Boys, mine's got an engine. Got satellite TV and all." "Well, that reminds me. Christine!
2: What?
4: Are those Yorkshires ready? The film's nearly started." "Just bought her. Cost a fortune. Haven't got a name for her yet. I was thinking of, how's your father?"
0: "How about Rambo?"
4: "Oh, that's good. That's good. What do you think of Midnight Prowler?"
0: Well, it doesn't quite capture the general feeling of devastation the boat exudes. How about Exocet?"
4: Worth thinking about.
5: "Heavy, come in here quick."
4: "What is it?"
5: "There's a strange looking dog in our saloon watching.

0: I spent the afternoon sculling through the wilds of Weybridge and Chertsey. My only contact was with a fisherman.
1: Had any luck?
2: Good stuff.
1: Right.
0: Then at Laylam, I moored and walked into the village to phone Jennifer.
3: Concrete Sandwich International.
0: Jennifer Conway, please.
3: Who's calling?
0: Mark Wallington.
3: What company?
0: It's me. You know it's me.
3: Why don't you give up? She's going to walk all over you. She's just having a bit of fun, and when she's had enough, she'll screw you up and throw you in the bin. Putting you through...
4: Yes?
0: It's me!
4: Who?
0: Mark!
4: Where are you? Yes, I'm miles away.
0: I'm in Laylam.
4: Oh, how exciting. That's where Matthew Arnold is buried. Oh, I'm one of his biggest fans. Listen, I'm going to Copenhagen tonight.
0: Oh, Jennifer!
4: A presentation, I'm afraid. I made those Germans so happy the Danes want the same treatment. I'll be back tomorrow afternoon. What's that barking?
0: I don't hear any barking.
4: I can definitely hear barking.
0: No. Shut up. Look, I'll see you on Windsor Bridge tomorrow evening at 8. I'll tell you all about Matthew Arnold's grave. Now, bye. In the graveyard of Laylam Church, I found Matthew Arnold's family plot. It was as cosy as a grave could be. A spider lived in every crack. I sat on the tombstone with Boogie by my side. Now, listen, Boogie. Tomorrow, Jennifer is joining us. Now, we both know how you two hate each other. If she had her way, you'd be put down. And if you had your way, I'm sure she'd be put down. But you have to understand what this trip means to me. It could be the climax to 5 years of foreplay. Where'd you get that bone from? Boogie, this is a graveyard. You don't go around with bones in your mouth. It doesn't look good. Drop it, I said. I said drop it.
5: Would you mind taking a picture of me in front of Matthew Arnold's grave?
0: Yeah, of course.
5: It's such a nice graveyard, this, isn't it?
0: Delightful.
5: It's one thing the British do well, I think, graveyards. Have you been to the one in Sutton Courtenay?
0: No.
5: George Orwell is buried there, and Lord Asquith, the last Liberal Prime Minister. Is that your dog?
0: That's right.
5: He's got a bone in his mouth.
0: Boogie, come here. Give me that. Give it to me. There.
5: Can I have it?
0: What?
5: That bone, if you don't want it, that is.
0: Yeah, sure.
5: It might be one of Matthew Arnold's. You never know. I collect famous people's bones.
0: I stayed in Laylam that night. I pulled the canvas tent over Megan and then sat in the lamplight and prepared pasta with a mushroom and nutmeg sauce from Delia Smith's One Is Fun. Afterwards, I sat on the bank and filled in my diary. The only noise was the chub plopping. Day one. Left Hampton. Rode all day. Nothing much happened. Stopped at Laylam.
6: Once again, saw you there, me dude. Can't be much fun on your own, so we decided to join you. You want to watch the Canadian miniseries?
0: No, thank you. But Boogie did. So we sat in the saloon of Kevin and Christine's cruiser. Kevin turned on the 26-inch Mitsubishi by remote control. Christine opened a box of Black Magic. She gave the orange creams to Boogie and stuffed the rest herself.
7: I suggested the name Rambo to Christine. She don't like it.
8: Who wants to call the boat Lady Penelope?
0: Not really you, is it?
8: Nah, I was thinking of the Wild One.
0: How about Dirty Weekend?
8: That's witty.
7: What do you think of High Impact?
0: Oh, very good.
7: What's your boat called then?
0: Megan.
7: Megan? It's a bit effeminate, isn't it?
0: Well, it's Celtic. It means axe murderer.
7: Ah.
5: Source!
7: Where are you going anyway?
0: The source.
7: Source of what?
0: The Thames.
7: Which way is that?
0: That way. Oh, sorry.
7: What, past Reading?
0: Yeah.
7: Oh, we never go past Reading. TV reception gets weak past Reading. Just you and the dog, is it?
0: My girlfriend's joining me tomorrow.
7: See, Christine, I told you he wasn't gay.
5: I said shush.
0: Our acclimatisation continued. On the second day, we passed under the M25, and I discovered what wonderful acoustics it has.
2: I wonder if one day that you'll say that you care. If you say you love me madly, I'll gladly be there, like a puppet on a string. Da, da, da, da, da, da, da, da, da.
0: Meanwhile, Boogie met his first Canada goose. And discovered that a headbutt had the same effect on them as it had on coots. Boogie's problem is he has nothing in common with the rest of nature. An upbringing on the high-rise estates of South London have left him traumatised. Now, I felt his behaviour was jeopardising the success of the trip. When we reached Runnymede, I took him for a walk in the famous meadows and tackled the problem as sensitively as I could. So, Boogie, this is Runnymede, where the Magna Carta was signed, that noble charter that paved the way for freedom by law, for every human being and every dog, allowing every person and every dog the right to behave however they see fit. However, there are circumstances in which one has to adapt one's code of conduct. Your refusal to associate with the wildlife on the river in any fashion other than a violent one is undermining our chance of reaching our goal. Whereas a degree of diplomacy shown to river dwellers in general would, I feel, be contributory to the effort. Now, I wondered if you had any comments on the matter. Good point.

0: The day grew humid. The river rolled lazily. A cheese sandwich floated downstream. At Black Pots Bridge, I moored with a view of Windsor Castle across the fields. I bathed in the river, changed into deck shoes, put a clean shirt on and scrubbed my teeth and fingernails, then went into Windsor to meet Jennifer, as arranged. The air was sticky with a storm. Windsor Bridge was full of Scandinavians. A disco paddle boat played hits from the 60s. I waited for an hour, then another hour. Finally, there was a tap on my shoulder, and there stood Michael, Jennifer's personal courier.
1: Hi, me again. Jennifer couldn't make it tonight. She didn't give any explanations, but then she's not the sort to apologize, right? Instead, she sent a Chinese takeaway. Crispy duck, plum sauce, pancakes, spring onions and mushrooms, and a fortune cookie. Oh, and a poem, of course.
0: When the light of day sinks into the west, think of me. I'm in Budapest. Budapest?
1: That's a stinker.
0: No, it's got vitality.
1: No, it's painful. Listen, you should understand something. Jennifer has problems. She's suffering from what in my motorcycle courier's group therapy sessions we call destination hostility.
0: What's that?
1: It's an inability to get where you're going for some reason other than poor navigation. Jennifer has an unlocked trauma.
0: What sort of unlocked?
1: Well, who knows? But all the signs are she never received the reward she deserved for her achievements as a child. And so now she only strives for things she can't have, thereby reducing the risk of disappointment.
0: I see.
1: Which kind of puts you in a tricky situation, doesn't it?
0: Well...
1: You've got two choices, as I see it. A, you could diffuse her hostility by positively reinforcing her every time she doesn't turn up. Although, that's not easy if she's not there.
0: What's B?
1: Get yourself a nice Scandinavian girl. I mean, look, they're everywhere. See you later.
0: Boogie and I ate the Chinese food. Then Boogie ate the carrier bag. My fortune cookie said, how long is it since you checked your brake fluid level? I'm not going to be treated like a doormat. I'm not going to be used.
2: Hello, this is Jennifer Conway. The only person I really want to speak to is Mark. What can I say? It's such a bore. I've got to spend the weekend with a Hungarian banker on the Adriatic, but I'll be thinking of you. I had a dream last night. We were shipwrecked on a desert island with a mango tree and an endless roll of dental floss. Oh, it was bliss. I'll be with you on Tuesday. Until then, as Rupert Brooke says, drift close to me and sideways bending, whisper delicious words. And if that's not Mark, then leave a message after the tones, but don't waste my time.
0: Hello, Jennifer. So, they've gone to Hungary, yeah? How exciting. Shut up. Hang on, look, there's a stray dog in the phone box. Get up, go on, get up. Listen, I'll see you in the Bull in Sonning Tuesday at 8 o'clock. Shut up! Bye! On the other hand, I don't mind being used. I quite like being used, in fact. Being used makes you feel useful. Don't look at me like that. You don't understand. You're a dog. Your idea of romance is a knee tremble in the radio rental doorway. That night, the storm broke. I lay inside Megan in a sweat, waiting for the first raindrop to pierce the skin. I couldn't sleep, so I played I Spy with Boogie. All right. I Spy with my little eye, something beginning with W. Come on, it should be easy for you, this one. Give up? Win a lot. Your turn. You can't think of anything? Okay, I'll go again. I spy with my little eye something beginning with C. Did you give up? Can opener. Your turn. Can't think? All right, there we go. I spy with my little eye. Next day was Sunday. The river was a jam of steamers, narrowboats, cruisers and punts and skiffs all trying to eat picnics in peace. A bolter's lock, it was a squash to get in the chamber.
3: Joyce! Joyce!
4: My, that's a lovely old skiff you've got there. They don't make them like that anymore. Craftsmanship. Quality. Now, you'll let us know if we're going to crush you, won't you?
0: You bet.
4: You know who you remind me of? three men in a boat. I love that bit when they can't open a tin of pineapples. Hilarious.
0: You're crushing me.
4: I'd love to recreate that trip. The line in the river's not really changed at all in 100 years, has it?
0: Excuse me, you're crushing me.
4: I mean, it may have motorboats on it and motorways over it, and the banks may all be privately owned.
0: Excuse me.
4: All the commercial traffic may have gone, and the town's changed unrecognizably, and all this private mortgage.
0: Excuse me.
4: Possible, but it's not really.
0: Excuse me, you're crushing me, you great hippo! That evening, I pulled my way up to Cookham. Later, I strolled to the churchyard where Stanley Spencer is buried.
5: Excuse me, I wonder if you'd mind taking a picture of me in front of Stanley Spencer's grave. Oh, it's you!
0: Yes.
5: Another beauty, this graveyard, isn't it?
0: Ah, beauty, yeah. Smile!
5: Thanks. Who was Stanley Spencer, anyway?
0: An artist.
5: I don't suppose your dog's found one of his bones, has he?
0: No.
5: Never mind. Oh, I do like graveyards.
0: Yeah, so do I.
5: I feel in touch with my mortality.
0: Fancy a curry?
5: No, thanks.
0: Ah, just a thought. There's a tandoori in the village. I've heard George Harrison goes there.
5: Who's George Harrison?
0: The ex-Beatle.
5: Is he dead?
0: No.
5: Oh, I wouldn't know him unless he's dead.
0: I spent another evening with Delia Smith. We cooked a delicious thick celery soup with smoked bacon bits. Afterwards, I took Boogie for a walk along the towpath. Delia Smith, now there's a travelling companion. I mean, you can tell from her picture on the cover of One is Fun, she's a reliable sort of woman. I'd like to cross the Sahara with Delia Smith. I can see her bartering in the Medinas of Taman Rasat for root ginger to give her stir-fried monstoot that essential zest. And she knows the meaning of the word commitment, does Delia Smith. You've only got to read her views on packeted Parmesan cheese to see that. Not that she couldn't improvise if needs be. Oh, the things she could do with a can of chum boogie, you wouldn't believe it. That night, I had a dream about Delia Smith. She was in the back of the boat, cooking and cooking, getting fatter and fatter.
6: In this pan, we have sauteed fennel in a cheese sauce, and to follow, spaghetti Mexican style. Meanwhile, just coming out of the oven, a Winnerlock crumble I made earlier.
0: I lifted up the canvas. The night was silent, but for a great crested grebe blowing his nose. When I went back to sleep, Delia Smith was gone. Instead, I dreamt of Jennifer and the little black hairs she has running up her forearms. The rains made the river rise, the currents grow stronger and faster. Sculling against it was exhausting. At Marlowe, a woman with a hairy chin peered out of a porthole and said to me...
7: Are you enjoying yourself? You don't look as though you're enjoying yourself. We're not enjoying ourselves. We're going back to Datchet. We hoped to see Vince Hill's house, but now we're going home. We argue all the time. People keep shouting at me.
4: Where have you put the paracetamol, you old bat?
7: See?
0: My progress remained slow. And now the wind was picking up. I needed more crew. Fortunately, near Medmenham, I acquired an extra hand. A woman named Rita. She called to me from the bank.
8: Well, well, will you look at that boat? I've not been in a camping skiff since I was a little girl.
0: Well, jump aboard. I could use some help.
8: Right,
0: the skiff's name is Megan. She's 100 years old.
8: Mine's Rita. I'm 67.
0: Oh, and mine's Mark, and I'm 33. This is Boogie. He's 8 and a half.
8: Yeah, we had a dog once. A boxer named Henry. He was in a TV advertisement. He was the boxer in the back of the station wagon, driven home by the man who visited that DIY superstore and filled his roof rack with garden furniture. Oh. Stupid, really. Ooh, that's Medmenham Abbey over there, by the way. The Hellfire Club met there every Wednesday in the 18th century.
0: Rita was walking the towpath for her holidays. She was wonderful company. She had a story for every bend of the river.
8: Oh, ah, we're coming into Henley Reach. Oh, goodness me, I remember Henley. Regatta Week here was once the only important place to be seen. Yeah, I lost my virginity at Henley to a surveyor named Gordon. Nice man. He married me in the end, of course. Where did you lose your virginity?
0: The back of a Morris Thousand.
8: Oh, good cars, Morris Thousands. We had one once, and then sold it and bought a Hillman Minx. After that, we took the train everywhere. Isambard Kingdom Brunel. Now, there was an attractive man. Never saw a river without seeing a bridge. Never saw a hill without seeing a tunnel. Are you married?
0: No.
8: Engaged?
0: No.
8: Romantically linked in any shape or form?
0: Well, I have a lover. That is, a potential lover. She's joining me this evening. Well, that is, she said she would.
8: You're breaking the first rule of boating, you know.
0: What's that?
8: Never conduct a love affair in a camping skiff.
0: Well, why not?
8: You fall out. Oh, look, there's a heron. Oh, they're fascinating birds, herons. They eat 3 tons of fish a year, each.
0: Oh. Rita stayed with me for most of the day. When she climbed out at Sonning, she was covered in dog hairs.
8: Thank you so much. Oh. That's lovely. Oh, it's a lovely trip. It's a shame your dog has such bad wind. I do hope you get to the source. Okay.
0: Yeah, goodbye.
9: Lovely evening. Thought it was you. You get a moat here, because if you are, we'll keep you company. Yeah. Was that your girlfriend? Very nice. Mature. I like a mature.
0: I've just thought of a good name for your boat.
9: Oh, yeah?
0: Dickhead. Do you like it?
9: No.
0: I had another wash. I changed into another clean shirt. I shaved and washed my hair in the river with egg and verbena shampoo. I attempted to brush the dung from Boogie's coat, but the brush broke. At 8 o'clock, I was in the Bull in Sonning as a race. It was the landlord's birthday. He was celebrating by embarrassing everyone he could.
10: What sort of dog's that?
11: Albanian retriever.
10: Oh, we have one of those. Here, you on your own. I'll have to get you fixed up.
11: No, it's all right. A girlfriend is joining me any minute.
10: Hey, there's a very nice young lady over there. Her name's Sandra. She's from Andover. Hang on.
11: No. My girlfriend is joining me, honestly.
12: Hi.
11: Oh, no.
1: Jennifer couldn't make it again, I'm afraid. But she sent another meal. Greek tonight. Dolmades, some hummus, and some kebabs with a feta salad. And a chilled bottle of Retsina. And a poem, of course. She faxed it from Hungary.
0: The river of my love flows blindly through... you read it.
1: The river of my love flows blindly through the night. Should have brought me to your side. Unfortunately, I missed my flight. You know she's getting worse.
0: Do you think I'm being treated badly?
1: Of course. But that's very positive.
0: How'd you work that out?
1: People in Jennifer's position only treat the people they like badly. And I've never known her treat anyone this bad. My guess is she missed that plane on purpose.
10: Yeah, you look depressed.
0: I am depressed.
10: Oh, don't get depressed.
1: He's right, you shouldn't get depressed. Do you love Jennifer enough to miss a plane for her?
10: It's my birthday. Hey, say hello to Sandra. She's dying to meet you.
0: Hello, Sandra.
10: Here, how about you? You on your own as well?
1: Oh, I'm in a relationship, thank you. It's not perfect, but then whose is? Enjoy your meal.
0: Back on the boat, I shared the Greek takeaway with Boogie, but I drank all the Retsina myself. You see, most men would have got tired of it all by now, but not me. I'm made of sterner stuff. You heard what he said. I've got her worried. You're not sure? She missed the plane on purpose. Well, she can miss as many planes as she wants. I've got a trick up my sleeve. I am not going to react. Clever, eh? I wonder if one day that you'll say that you care. If you say you love me madly, I'll gladly be there like a puppet's honesty. You want to dance, Boogie?

0: The next morning, my mouth tasted like Stockwell bus garage. The day was a dismal one, and yet, when I did finally get underway, it turned out to be an important milestone in the journey. It was the day our period of acclimatisation reached completion. The first sign was when Boogie met a swan. We headbutted the poor creature, as usual. The swan, however, headbutted him back. And from then on, Boogie had to reconsider his status on the river. And then, later that afternoon, my own sense of belief was fulfilled when I finally managed to establish a rapport with a local fisherman. Oh, it was a moving moment.
1: Morning!
2: Get stuffed!
1: Get stuffed yourself!
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1: Go and boil your own head.
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1: Hey, fancy a boat up through your nose?
2: Never been slapped round the socket with a nut.
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4: Boogie Up the River was written and adapted by Mark Wallington and starred Timothy Spall as Mark and Carla Mendonca as Jennifer. 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The producer was Caroline Leddy.
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10: The first officially recorded football match in Scotland took place in 1314, immediately after the Battle of Bannockburn, when two teams of Scots kicked the severed head of an Englishman to and fro across the bloody battlefield. It was a poor game with defences well on top, and few genuine goalmouth incidents, according to the Sunday Post's Doug Bailey, who was present at the time. Since then, the game has blossomed into this unhealthy obsession with blinkered national arrogance and the clinging to fanaticism and mindless tribal bigotries that we all know and love.
11: Presents Only an Excuse, the true story of Scottish football, narrated by William McElbunny. Oh, dear, oh, dear, oh, dear.
10: Summer 1986. As the first P rattles its tuneful way around the first referee's whistle to blow for the first kickoff in faraway Mexico, fever grips the country. For this is more than just another soccer tournament. This is a chance for the nation to unite in a common cause, an opportunity to show the world what we are made of, a brilliant excuse to get pissed. But for those fans who wandered far away with the Scottish soccer soldiers, they can enjoy the benefits of actually being there.
12: Hey, Bob, I'm just reading here that the pollution in Mexico City is so bad that breathing the air there is the equivalent of smoking 40 cigarettes a day.
13: 40 cigarettes a day?
12: Yeah.
13: That's magic, so we don't have to buy fags then. Oh, that's all the more money spent on the pepe.
12: Oh, here we go, here we go, here we go.
10: As the tournament progresses, punters become pundits, and earthies become experts as opinions are aired in the bus queues, the bars, and the peat bogs of Scotland.
7: Oh, yes, I'd like the World Cup. It gives all of us lads from the island another interest for a couple of weeks. And gives the sheep a break, too.
10: Shouldering the hopes of the people and the sheep for a long involvement in the tournament, the man who walks the fine line that separates a shambles from mere disaster, Alex Ferguson.
3: Now, regarding the selection of the squad for Mexico, I felt I had to remain loyal to the players who had done so well at the recording of our World Cup single the week before. Of course, a big shock came when Kenny Dalglish had to pull out of the squad. Well, to be honest, there isn't a footballer in the world can replace Kenny Dalglish. So I called in Steve Archibald, because he isn't a footballer.
10: Steve's big strength lies in his variety of play. He can't do just about anything. He has in the past been likened to an unleashed cobra, but not by anyone who's seen him play football. But let me refrain from that oh-so-Scottish a trait of being over-elaborate in praising our soccer heroes, and begin the story not where it ends, but where it begins. In the oozing mud or the abrasive ash of the municipal playing fields of Scotland, where the spirit that moved our forefathers to take up the game in the name of sportsmanship and brotherhood still remains.
7: Right, lads. Now, this bunch today are nothing but a load of putrid trash. So I want you to go out there and grind our faces into the dirt. Because remember, we're not just any works football team. We are Dukla, Bumpus and Sawmill and Tannery. Who are we, lads?
14: Dukla, Bumpus and Sawmills and Tannery.
7: You'd better believe it. Now, I've compiled a detailed dossier on the opposition that I've scribbled on the back of this bookie's line, so pay attention. Right, first the wee winger. Now, he's got a good left foot and he's nippy, but he has a weakness. He suffers from angina. So every chance he's get, hoof the ball straight into the canal and make a wee bastard swim for it. Then there's Chalmers, the elegant midfield maestro with a bad perm and a beer belly. You have a lot of respect for this guy, so I'm going to operate a special marking system today. Spud, you mark his face, Dougie will mark his ribs, and wee Ferret will drag his studs in the back of his thighs. Right, now most of you will remember the last time we were here, their keeper, Tojo, played a blinder. He was safe and he was agile, but today, boys, we're in luck, because I've heard through the grapevine that his wife just left him and he's been made redundant. So, strikers, every time he's get within hearing distance, make sure he's taunt his manhood and question his virility. That'll be enough to shatter his self-esteem and should be worth a goalie a start. All right, boys, by my watch, it's coming up to 2:30. So, let's stub the fags into the export cans and get strapped. Oh, aye, and boys, most important thing, for God's sake, make sure you go out there and enjoy yourself. After all, it's only a game.
10: But from the very early days, it was apparent it was more than just that. Few of those present are unlikely to forget the Battle of Falkirk in 1298, when droves of marauding East Stirling supporters sacked the town and massacred 40,000 men, women and children after the Bairns had snatched the late winner in the semi-final of the Stirlingshire Cup. Of the Cup Final of 1923... the Let's Go on the Rampage and Wreck the Place final, as it affectionately came to be known. But probably the biggest single event to influence the course of Scottish football was the Reformation in Scotland, which began at 3 o'clock in the middle of the 16th century and is still going on today. Bigotry, sectarianism, hatred. Where would our game be without it? Amidst this cauldron of confusion and cesspit of suspicion, the clubs themselves are not entirely blameless in perpetrating the myth that every Old Firm clash is in fact a reenactment of the soapy bubble of the Boyne. I asked the Parkhead spokesman why there has never been a Protestant elected to the board at Celtic Park.
15: Why has there never been a Protestant elected to the board at Celtic Park? What's a Protestant?
10: And I raised once again with Rangers Secretary Campbell Ogilvie the prickly question of signing policies.
7: No, it's no longer a prickly issue, because we're no longer going to sign pricks.
10: But despite the liberal views taken by the clubs, the fans, the lifeblood of the game, the mug punters who part with their readies, remain entrenched in tradition, intransigent in their views that they are the people, never once contemplating the prospect that God might be an atheist. Brother Forbes McLoyalist.
16: See, everybody thinks I'm a bigot just because I've got 1690 tattooed in my forehead. But that's rubbish. I mean, I live next door to a Catholic family, and I've never put a brick through their window. Well, no since the last time. But just let me say this, let me make it clear. We, the No Surrender True Blue King William III Ranger Supporters Club, are a non-sectarian club. It's just that, for some strange reason, a Catholic has never ever joined.
10: Grand Knight Father Tim Malley.
17: Well, Protestants, they think of us Catholics as self-assured, smug, arrogant. But we can't help that. Just because when we die we go to heaven and they go straight to hell. But in truth, I would say that not all Protestants are bad. The ones that play for Celtic are okay.
10: And what of the players? Danny McGrain made his views crystal clear.
18: Well, isn't it not the Celtic Catholic Potter? Isn't it not hypocrisy?
10: But for the last word on this ever-present issue, we go to sunny Spain to a man noted for his unbiased, gentle diplomacy, Jock Wallace.
19: Religion. Oh, no, as I've said before, football is my religion. $3.95 from any good bookshop. No religion. No. I'm a blue nose. I always will be. But I don't have anything to do with religion. It doesn't interest me. I'm here to do a job in Seville, and why Seville? Well, it's famous for its oranges, and where there's oranges, there's orangemen, right? But no, once I've settled in here, things will be fine. Once I've taught the fans the words of Derry's walls, but as for religion, it's no problem, no. The only problem out here in a country like Spain is the language and the heat and finding 11 prodies to make up a team.
10: But there is more to Scottish football than this. Not much, mind you, but still there are other clubs whose names conjure up a certain magic. Names like Brechin City FC. People who say that the small clubs, the minnows, have no place in Scottish football have never stood here. Glebe Park, Brechin. Here in the Glebe Street Hall of Fame, I look up at the Roll of Honour and read the endless list of famous and revered players who have graced the club. McLardy, Binney, Tokar, Trialist. Names to conjure with and savour. In their long and illustrious history, 1906 to 1986, or as they're known here, the Wilderness Years, records have come easily to Brechin City. They were the first club to dabble in sponsorship when the people of Brechin offered them money to go and play somewhere else. They introduced the concept of total football, or as it's called, 11-man football. That's 10 in defence and 1 in goal. And they boast the longest-serving janitor in Scottish football.
20: Oh, aye. Well, we like to think of City more as a family. Constantly at each other's throats and arguing, like. I suppose we all do live in our memories. It's like a great 1911-12 season when we did the league and cup double. We won a game in the league, then went on to win another game in the cup. See, no Brechin side had ever done that before. Mind you, players were a different breed then. I mean, you could pick up a good player for nothing. And nothing was a lot of money in the days. They'd get, a farthing a week. But there were bonuses too, like, if they won a match, they'd get a bath after that, you see. Because, see, players, they weren't as pampered like they are now. Oh, there were no blow-dries and perms in these days, and no paternity suits either. No, they just wore their working clothes.
10: But even the Brechins had to succumb to creeping commercialism. A player in his testimonial year came to expect the whirl of coffee mornings, beetle drives and pyjama parties held in his honour, culminating in a spectacular testimonial jumble sale and tombola.
0: Oh, yes. I can remember one day. I had just finished training. I was putting the heat on a brick wall to strengthen my shoulder muscles, so that if I heated the ball on Saturday, my neck didn't break. Anyway, over came the boss, Mr. Stark, one of the immortals. Of course, he did know. And he said to me, "Well, lad, how much do you earn?" I said, "$5 a week, sir." He said, "Right. From now on, it'll be one and something." I said, "Well, thanks very much, Mr. Stark." Because he was a legend, after all. So, from then on, my wages were one and something a week.
10: When was this exactly?
0: 1978.
10: Of course, it's a different world we live in now. Nowadays, only a few clubs can draw crowds of, say, 50,000. Yet, as recently as 1924, 180,000 spectators gathered at Hampden Park on the afternoon of April the 5th to watch the groundsman painting the goalposts. That record stands to this day. And then there were the games. The most famous football result in history, Arbroath 36, Bonacord 0, tells only half the story. The Bonacord goalkeeper had no time to feel sorry for himself, as the following week he won the first of his many international caps for Scotland. But if the game itself is magic, then the players are the magicians. The Merlins of the Camelot, the rest of the world calls merely a football pitch, and we call a football pitch as well. Who is the greatest Scottish footballer of them all? A debate that will continue as long as men have false teeth and eloquent tongues in their heads.
21: For a great player of all, the onion that ate I. You him.
22: Oh, you him that going that dying.
21: No, no, him not. He no. Thing me.
22: Oh, aye, big thing me. What do you call
21: him? No, we thing me, my. What's his name?
22: What?
21: Aye.
22: Oh, jeez, him.
21: Aye,
22: no. What about the who's that? Is that aye, him?
21: Oh, no, I'm maybe not. No, aye, but mine's.
22: Aye, but Robbie, come that who?
21: No, no way. No, myself. Tell you who, right?
22: I'll tell you, right?
21: I am.
22: That's him.
21: You know who I mean?
22: Now you are talking.
21: What?
22: Thing me, what's it? The wee big man.
21: No, don't fuck it. Thing me, the big wee man.
22: The greatest of them all.
21: It's dead hard, but to choose one. Few of the great names.
10: But what about those who have played against our footballing legends? Emlyn Hughes.
23: Well, it has to be Jimmy Johnson. What a time he gave me. He went this way and that way round the back between me legs. Oh, he was turning me inside out. Then the referee came into the dressing room and told us we had to go back out for the second half.
10: Or what about those who have played alongside our footballing legends? Celtic manager David Hay.
24: The greatest player I've ever seen. With my eyes, like. Do you mean like seeing him on the radio? Or do you mean like you're here and there, playing on the park? Football, like? I'd say the best, greatest Scottish player of all was. Pelé.
10: Pelé was a Brazilian.
24: What, fair Brazil like? You know, I always wondered why he never won a Scottish Cup. Beckenbauer. Kaiser Frank. Was he Scottish?
10: German.
24: Bobby Charlton. Jeff Hurst. Shakespeare.
10: Or then again, there are those who have watched them all, well-known commentator and candy floss impersonator Archie McPherson.
24: Jim Baxter, at your infinite best, you were imperiously majestic, arrogant, strutting, some might say, cocksure.
1: Okay, I was that, Archie. I was cocksure. I mean, more than once, I was called Scotland's midfield genital. Ach, but in them days, I mean, I was mental. I was pure dead mental, so I was.
24: And you were accused of being lazy, too.
1: Lazy? Me? Oh, I was that. I was that lazy. When I peed myself, it didn't run down my leg. It strove.
24: And yet, I remember with translucent clarity that great day at Wembley, you were omniscient that day. You went past players with a languid fluidity.
1: Yeah, well, see, I had a couple of great teachers, actually, and I'd three white mackays and a double grouse. But before I went on the pitch, I think that would explain the languid fluidity.
10: Performers need a stage, and for a Scot, the greatest stage of them all is Wembley Stadium. And the opportunity to perform a duty of great national importance give the bastard English a right good gubbing. Here legends were born, men like Dennis Law, the Lawman, so called because his second name was Law and he was a man. It was he who had the reactions of a mongoose and the hairstyle and face as well. Here also enigmas are spawned, men like Jim Bett. An enigma, incidentally, is a Scottish euphemism for someone who played a good game once and we're all waiting for him to do it again. The Wembley match against the old enemy always draws a big tartan following, and where, as with playground songs and nursery rhymes of old, historical references are at the heart of every song and chant, and political grievances are aired subtly through the words, "Oh, spot the loony, spot the spot the spot the spot the lunatic," and the bitter aftertaste left by the infamous Highland clearances is still all too evident in the barbed nuances of "We hate Jimmy Hill, he's a poof, he's a poof," and leading us down the years to triumph and admittedly now and again, but we won't go into that, the odd occasional defeat, have been some great managers and Tommy Docherty. Next year, the Doc celebrates 40 years in and out of football. But how did it all start? The genesis of Docherty's career coincided with the dawning of a golden era. But how did the Doc help to make the 50s and 60s such a glorious time for Scottish football? He stayed in England. But Docherty's exile was not to last. In 1971, he was appointed manager of the Scottish national team, and it's perhaps in this capacity, more than any other, he's remembered for three famous throwaway lines: the forward line, the midfield line, and the defensive line. And so, for a manager whose career has been more controversial than most, we pay our tribute to Tommy Docherty by leaving him 5 years later, in 1977, experiencing perhaps his greatest moment with Manchester United.
2: Thank you very much, Mrs. Brown.
10: Today, though, we have a new breed of manager, young go-ahead men whose enthusiasm and deep feeling for the game shines out through their breathless optimism and vitality. Men like Dundee United's jovial Jim McLean.
4: Well, personally speaking, I've never liked the Premier League. In fact, I don't like leagues at all. Leagues breed fear, and fear is bad for football. But that's good, because I hate football. I've always hated football. At school, I was always picked last for the playground kickabouts. and the more skillful players never passed to me. So that's why I became a manager. Last week, Paul Sturrock scored the winner against Aberdeen, then turned to the crowd and smiled. So I fined him a month's wages. Paul Sturrock doesn't get paid to smile. People don't come to watch Dundee United to see Paul Sturrock smile. In fact, people don't come to watch Dundee United at all. And I hate that. There's no getting away from the fact that we are a provincial club. We're a small club. How can you hope to compete at the top level with a team that contains only 7 full internationalists? I was embarrassed when we won the Premier League. I was ashamed. Personally speaking, winning the championship was the worst experience of my life because, well, I had nothing to complain about. And I hate that. I was terribly depressed. So when Rangers offered me the post of manager, the biggest job in Scottish football, I had to turn it down. I mean, I had to do something to cheer myself up.
5: Like all else in the Scottish game, when it's good, it's very good. And when it's bad, it leaves us with a taste in our mouths akin to that which must have been felt by the cattle barons of the Wild West when they witnessed the arrival of the first sheep farmer. The mutton pie has for a long time served to remind us that the game does not survive purely by watching 22 goalpost impressionists daubing a canvas of delicate destruction, but more importantly, by what the masses regard as the last bastion of a stadium's quick snack. But it would be inconceivable to imagine a pie without a drink that has become synonymous with liquid beef and brown confusion. While macaroon bars and spearmint chewing gum have tried to break the dominance of catering's old firm, the pie will always be like those expense account experts who wax lyrical about this game of ours, full of mince. Now we're talking Tom Ferry, Hugh Keevans and Arthur Montford, the only commentator to prove his lack of bias by always wearing the colours of all the teams in the league on his tie. What a stramash. The game, pies, bovrils, souvenirs, specials and all, only lasts 90 minutes, but the après-match discussions go on and on and on.
6: Hello, caller, you're through now.
8: Hello?
9: Yes, hello, James Anderson here. What's your question?
8: Hey, Mr. Sanderson, my question's this. See, me and the... Oh, by the way, it's good to have you by, Mr. Sanderson. Me and the boys were having a wee discussion, and we wanted to know what you think about... what it is, see, I mean, I don't know the boy, okay, but... But basically, what it is, right, it's... I mean, it's Cammy Fraser. I'd like to know what you think of that.
9: Do you mind if I ask you a question?
8: What is it, Mr. Sanderson?
9: Where are you at again today?
8: No, I wasn't. I'm sorry, Mr. Sanderson. I couldn't go today. I was at wife's funeral. And I had my tranny with me, though, and I listened to your commentary. And I'd just like to say, I think you and Richard did a great job.
9: Thanks very much. But even so, how long can a funeral take? Surely you could have made it along for the second half at least.
8: Well, see, I'm unemployed, Mr. Sanderson. I can't really afford it.
9: No, I'm sorry. That's just not good enough. You must have some money coming to you if your wife just died. Now, I really think you should be making a bit more of an effort here.
8: Well, see, Mr. Sanderson, I've got the kids to...
9: Is just pure bunkum, to use a favourite expression of mine. Can't they be put into care for one day a week? Well, you see, we're talking cross purposes here, caller. My job is to get people into games. I want bottoms on seats. I want your bottom, caller.
6: I want to bring in your second caller. Hello, caller, you're through to James Anderson.
11: Hello, James.
9: Yes, sir.
11: James, I'd like to take issue with you and something you said on radio this afternoon.
9: Oh, you would you?
11: Yes, you described a Brian McClare goal as unequivocal in its execution.
9: That's correct. What have I done?
11: I feel perhaps you confuse the categorical affirmative tense with the recurrent subjunctive here. I mean, the term you actually should have used is irrefragable.
3: Ah, no, just a moment. I think that's quite refulgent of you to say, so if you don't mind, ma'am. No, just a moment. Are you accusing me of mendacity?
11: Well, I'm afraid I am, James, and even verbosity.
3: Well, that is sheer poppycock. That is nothing but outright bunkum and balderdash.
11: Yeah, come on, that's not fair, James. I mean, you're making words up now.
3: I beg your pardon. We'll have to agree to differ there, caller. I'm irrevocable in my contention, unequivocal. And by the way, I have sent this to Brian McClare's face, by the way. Mm-hmm. Unequivocal was the corroborative, definitive description of his goal.
11: Well, you see, James, I lecture at Glasgow University in English language. Its usage...
3: Excuse me, now don't flash your credentials at me, sir. I travelled the world with Scotland, so don't bend the words with me. And anyway, as I've said before, and I've said this repeatedly, I don't like to intellectualise unnecessarily about football. So if you don't mind, caller, what is your question?
11: My question? Oh, yes. Well, I'd like to ask you this. Tammy Fraser, what do you think about that, then?
10: Scottish football's insatiable appetite for new heroes, new thrills, has led even our top referees to hunt for fresh talent in the public toilets of the world. As recently as the late 70s, to woo our top players back home, the authorities introduced all-day drinking in Scottish pubs. It was a valiant effort that succeeded only in enticing George Best to Hibs. Usually the lure of the looker down south is too tempting. After all, a footballer has a comparatively short career, as John Gregg will testify.
12: Well, yes, it certainly is not a long time, and you've just got to get out of it as much as you can. I mean, it just flashes by, and in no time it's time to hang up your boots, or sign for Hearts.
10: But the new breed of soccer superstars seem all too aware of the brevity of their fame, and many have made lucrative sidelines through endorsements, sponsorship deals, and putting their life story in print. Like the champagne kid himself, Charlie Nicholas.
13: Ah, there you go. A wee drink of champagne goes down a treat with crispy pancake rolling chips. Do you mind if I take some of my earrings out? They're making my head lopsided.
10: Charlie, tell us about your book.
13: Well, it's an autobiography. It's a book about me, and it's told, you know, it's dead cleverness, right? But all these words that you join up together, it tells you a story. But you've got to read it, like.
10: And what's its title?
13: Aye, well, we had a bit of trouble thinking up a good name. See, then I had a brainwave. So I say it myself. I decided to call it Charlie. Because we see his coincidence, that's my first name.
10: But if we learned anything from watching this wonderful insanity of ours, it's that football is a funny game. Occasionally, the unexpected happens. Neil Cooper might go through a whole first half without being booked. David Speedy might learn to keep his mouth shut. And a Scottish international might reverse the trend and move back to Scotland. Unbelievable, but that's what happened this year. Graham Souness signed for Rangers. Was it an unexpected decision? Not really, because when I was with Spurs, I was always a Middlesbrough fan who had always supported Liverpool, and the only team I would have moved to Italy for would have been Sampdoria, because when I was a boy...

0: and sneak into Italy to watch them. But as I stood there cheering on Sampdoria, I couldn't forget that as a fetus I was an avid Rangers fan.
1: Whether Souness's arrival provides a breath of fresh air or a stale belch to our game remains to be seen. Only time and Chick Young will tell. Because, let's be honest, football is not without its problems, and issues need to be faced, like the toilets at Hampden Park, Jock Brown's commentaries, and the ever-continuing true story of Maurice Johnston in the Sunday papers.
2: Even when I was just a wee red-haired, blonde-haired lad at school, all I ever wanted to do was to be lucky with birds. I soon discovered playing in the school team was a surefire way of nicking a chick. I always wanted to be a footballer, but instead I signed for Partick Thistle. Then came my move to Watford. I must admit I was a bit apprehensive about moving to London, but to be honest, I had no problems with Elton John at all. In fact, he was very friendly and was often in the changing room before, during and after a match. But before long, I was back home at Celtic Park playing the best football of my career and looking forward to the World Cup.
1: Resetting tracksuits, accusations of police harassment. Johnston was just what the game needed, a character. He seemed a certainty to lead the attack on the discos of Mexico, but then disaster down under. Alex Ferguson.
2: Well, about a week before a match, Maurice Johnston had a big party in his hotel room. It was a real wild one with loads of booze and stacks of girls. And it really, really annoyed me, because the wee rat never invited me.
1: Moe's international career may have survived this faux pas, but that night, in true kamikaze style, he sealed his fate with the, by now, infamous incident outside Ernie Walker's room.
3: Who is it?
2: It's me, Moe Johnston.
3: Piss off.
2: Come on, don't act it. Hey, what's going on here? Do you know what time it is? Get back to your room. But, boss, Alec. Move it. All right, Mr. Walker?
3: Yes.
2: What was the problem?
3: Oh, he'd given me a loan of his nudie books, and he wanted them back.
2: He gave you his nudie books? Right, that's you first, Johnson. Bastard, he promised me them.
1: And so perished one man's dream of World Cup glory, and having his picture taken dressed up in a silly cowboy outfit for the back page of the Daily Record. But beware the World Cup dream, for it has a habit of turning into a nightmare. Let us not forget the last time we visited South America. Strutting arrogantly, us gallus gauchos proudly parading on the purple pampas, only to have our bolasses well and truly tangled and wedged firmly between our legs. Burns's words were never more fitting. And skiing the wah frae Hunnock's Raw, we pride and all sae tattered, doon the wah and skirred along, and Ali MacLeod was shattered. MacLeod led us to Argentina on a wave of high optimism, a wave that was soon crashing against the rocks of a severe routing.
2: Regrets? Ah, well, who could say? No? I mean, history will tell. But at the end of the day, I myself, that's me personally, I don't regret anything. I just wish it had never happened, really.
1: To be fair to Ali, the world's press gave the Scots a hard time. One rumour insisted they were all having whiskey for breakfast. This was, of course, rubbish. For a start, you couldn't get whiskey out there. They had to make do with lager.
2: A turning point was the penalty miss against Peru. I still say that if Don Masson had scored, we would not have lost 3-1. No, we would have lost 3-2.
1: Then there was the Willie Johnston affair.
2: Well, I spoke to Willie as soon as the story broke about the drugs. Yes, you'd be taking nothing illegal. And I believed him. I still do, no. And the reason I believed him was because he was a professional. I mean, he wanted to play.

0: after his country, and besides, he'd have been daft to take drugs and top of the amount he'd had to drink that tea.
1: Just as the scribes and Pharisees of ancient Judea had turned on another leader some 2,000 years earlier, so the scribes and Pharisees of the sporting press turned on this would-be Messiah too. Ian Archer was particularly upset.
2: Ellie McLeod, Gordy, really annoyed me. All that time he spent selling carpets, and he said a discount rug for my head.
1: But let lying dogs sleep, sure in the knowledge that this sham of a charade of a fiascotic debacle will never happen again. Even as I pontificate, in far-off Mexico, 11 Caledonian Crusaders stand ready, spout hearts pumping Scotch broth through pulsating veins to the homespun harmonies of Scotland the Brave. By the way, did you know Cliff Hanley wrote the lyrics for Scotland the Brave? Yes, isn't it amazing how quickly you can go off a song? If industry is the heart of our nation, football is the aorta valve. If agriculture is the backbone, football is the slit disc. If oil is the blood, then football is the clot. And as we go Roman in the hemoglobin, if even once you stop to ask yourself, what the hell is he talking about, then it's all been worthwhile.

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1: Is that vase?
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1: Ha ha! 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
5: Present I'm Sorry I Haven't a Clue, the antidote to panel games, with Colin Sell at the piano. Your chairman is Humphrey Lyttelton.
6: Hello and welcome to I'm Sorry I Haven't a Clue, the show that does for comedy what Kylie Minogue does for John Inman. The teams on my left, Bill Tidy and Graham Garden. On my right, Tim Brooke Taylor and Willie Rushton. First, can I introduce a woman who found an alternative use for the Humber Bridge, our scorer, Samantha. Our opening round is called Double Feature and takes as its premise the appalling poverty of the film industry. Sadly, all new films will have to be combinations of old films. Graham Garden takes up the story.
7: Oh, yes. They're making a combination of Good Morning Vietnam and Lolita and calling it Good Morning Judge.
6: Tim?
8: Arnold Schwarzenegger is to star in one of these mega productions of E.T., Under Milkwood and Sugar Babies to make a really good, strong cup of tea.
6: Willie Rushton.
9: I actually saw this over a marquee. It was Fatal Attraction and Coming to America, which makes Coming Attraction.
6: Right. Any more, Graham?
7: Yes, they're going to combine Claire's knee and earthquake to make a knee tremble.
8: The Squeeze is a new musical film. The Squeeze is starring a remake of Easy Rider, PC-49 and the Lemon Drop Kid to produce Easy Peasy Lemon and Squeezy.
10: Ipcrest file, perhaps, and Facts of Life. File of Facts.
9: This is quite a complex trio that's coming out. First of all, I'm starting with Full Metal Jacket and Murphy's Law, which produces a jacket potato. Then I've got Murphy's Law and Paddy Ashdown, which produces a potato salad. And finally, Murphy's Law and the Naked Civil Servant, which produces a potato crisp.
6: Any more? Right. Let's go on to the point where I give the teams advance warning of the late arrivals they'll be announcing at the end of the show. Today I'm asking for late arrivals to the car dealer's ball. The car dealer's ball. We go on now to a round called Bedtime Story. I shall ask each team to tell a bedtime story, which will be enhanced by a series of sound effects. To add to the fun, our technician will have his fingers in his ears to avoid hearing the story, so he can't tell which effect to play in when. Right, we're going to start with you, Tim and Willie, and you change over after each sound effect. So, Tim and Willie, your story is Robinson Crusoe. That one doesn't have a musical introduction.
8: Oh, sorry,
6: Do you mind?
8: It does now.
6: Well, we can always cut it out.
9: Oh, I wonder why they didn't cut it out.
6: Who's going to start, Tim or Willie?
8: Once upon a time... Oh, you've gone asleep. No, once upon a time, a man called Crusoe, was Christian name of Robinson, was on a ship,
11: And the ship was wrecked, and everybody was killed, but Robinson Crusoe swam to the shore, and there on the shore, he heard this noise.
9: Which is the only noise you can really associate with a man who leaves only one footprint. It was Man Friday, running away from some cannibals who had been attempting to eat him. They'd actually only eaten a leg, that was why the one footprint. However, Robinson Crusoe panicked, because in the distance he could hear these cannibals. Quite realistic.
11: Very realistic. Now, being a sensible man at Robinson, he decided that it would be better to get away from the cannibals, and he hid in a cave. But at the back of the cave, he suddenly heard this.
9: Pardon me, said the parrot. Who was, as there was nothing odd about Robinson Crusoe, to provide a good deal of satisfaction over the years for Robinson, unlike Man Friday. There was nothing queer about Robinson. One day he thought, I'd better do something about this, so he ascended a great hill and put up a bonfire and lit it.
11: Then thought better of it and put it out. His meals were... No, his everyday life was Saturday parrot, Sunday parrot, Monday parrot, Tuesday parrot, Wednesday parrot, Thursday parrot, Man Friday. Because he was a little bit odd. And so odd that when he walked, he made this noise. Imitating the parrot, really.
9: Which quite reasonably attracted a vessel, which came ashore and rescued him.
11: The end?
9: Yes.
6: Okay, now, Graham and Bill, yours is The Rise and Fall of the Roman Empire. Oh. No, seriously. It's... Do you mind?
9: Very Rise and Fall of the Roman Empire music, if I may say so.
6: Your story is The Three Little Pigs.
9: Thank you.
6: Oh.
7: Once upon a time, there were three little pigs who sold their piano and left it far behind. And they built three little houses. One built the house out of straw, another one built a house out of wood, and the third one built a house out of...
10: It was awfully difficult to keep this house still. But using 15,000 tons of pies, the house was anchored, and the pigs were living happily, although none of them were terribly sure that they'd made the right choice. So, they looked out of the window one day, and the smallest pig, who had built a silly house of straw, saw, coming towards him, a huge...
7: limousine driven by a wolf. In no time at all, the wolf had screeched to a halt outside the pig's house, leapt up, put 10p in the parking meter, and rushed up to the front door and hammered on it, saying, by the hairs of my chinny chin chin, etc., I'll huff and I'll puff and I'll blow your house in. Well, the pig said, no, not by the hairs of my chinny chin chin. That's the one with the hairy chin, wasn't it, the pig? And the wolf said, all right, I've warned you, and before the pig knew it...
10: The Prime Minister had intervened. But it was too late. As the tiny pig screamed, the great wolf lifted a Jack out of its car boot and smashed his little skull in. Then, moved on to the second house, which was built of sticks. Now, sticks, built to the builder's specifications of sticks. Not too good, but this was a Tudor, desirable Tudor stick residence with three up, two down, and a very large...
7: Chicken. What did you call me? Well, now, the wolf rather fancied this, chicken and pork on the same menu, so... rushed up to the front door and did all the huffing and puffing speech, and the pig said no and made reference to its hairy chin for reasons best known to itself, I suppose. So once again, the wolf took a great, deep breath and...
10: swallowed the grandfather clock. At least it'll keep me on time and regular, he said.
6: Can we go on now to a musical round called Singing Sprint? And I have to warn the teams that the first four past the post are automatically subjected to a drugs test. Our teams must sing a song I give them as fast as they can. The teams are accompanied by Colin Sell. That's enough, that's enough. By Tim and Willie, you're going to start now. Will you sing the song Without You?
9: Without You?
6: Without You.
9: Sing it on your own.

0: leaving, but I guess that's just the way the story goes. You will always...
1: What?
2: Could you do it a little bit faster?
3: We go as fast as a piano, huh?
1: Yes, if he can't keep up. Right.
2: Okay, will you start again, please?
0: I can't forget this evening, and you're best when you were leaving, but I guess that's just the way the story goes. You always smile, but in your eyes, the story goes. Well, I guess it goes. Well, I can't forget tomorrow, but I think about my sorrow, and how you let it go. And how it's only fair that I should let you know.
4: What would you say?
0: I can't live without you. I can't live without you. I can't live without you.

0: Excellent. I'll tell you what, you did that in 52 seconds.
1: I've had shorter affairs.
0: But if I'd actually started the stopwatch, you might have done it a bit quicker. Graham and Bill, will you sing the song Imagine?
2: Imagine there's no heaven, see me if you try. No hell below us, above us, only sky.
3: Imagine all the people living for today. Ah, ah, ah, ah, ah. They say I'm a dreamer, but I'm the only one. I hope some of you join us in the world where there's one.
0: Straight round to the doctors, you two. Round called Strange Bedfellows. In this round, I shall be asking our teams for some odd married couples. And I shall award marks for wit and tastelessness in reverse order. Let's start over your side, Graham and Bill.
1: Wincy and Norman Willis.
4: Oh, what a thought. Welcome that lovely couple, Limford and Agatha Christie.
0: Bill?
5: A very odd couple. I think Ben and Jack Johnson. Both on steroids, but doing very well, thank you.
6: George and Kate Bush.
0: Graham?
1: Nick and Diana Ross.
4: Nigel and Tony Benn is pretty odd. Ron and Sweeney Todd. My match of the day would be Jimmy and Fanny Hill.
5: Elephant and Carnarvon Castle.
6: AJP and Elizabeth Taylor.
4: Wilfred and Branston Pickles.
0: Bill, any more?
5: I've got George the Third.
0: Graham?
1: Sorry, is that rhyming slang?
4: Yes, exactly.
1: How about Steve and Betty Davis?
6: An unlikely duo, Trevor and Ronald McDonald.
4: Very unlikely, Frankie and Margaret Howard. Bill and Dot Cotton.
1: How about Frank and Betty Windsor?
0: Yes. Any more on that round?
4: Kenny and Bette Lynch.
1: Kenneth and Josephine Baker.
4: Norman and Pauline Fowler.
6: Bella and Linda Lugosi.
1: That's not a name, is it?
0: Okay, should we go on to the next game?
4: Yes, let's, Hump.
0: Right, it's called Mornington Crescent. Ah. And I have to inform the team that as Bill is here today, we'll be playing Skipton's Double. So beware.
4: Why?
0: Okay.
4: Why?
0: Because I told you, because Bill's here today. Tim, you start for that. Will you start, Tim, please?
4: Well, I can't start in that case, can I, with those rules? It's got to be Bill that starts.
0: No, no, you start. I can't go right through the rule book for you, Tim. Take it from me, you start.
1: Tim's right.
4: I am right, yeah.
0: No, he's not.
4: I'll do it, but we'll get complaints.
0: So now we have...
4: Actually, I've got a complaint anyway, but that's none of your business. The archway.
0: I beg your pardon, Graham.
1: Bill should have started with those rules, surely.
0: Bill, it's your turn now.
1: We'll take that as the start.
4: As the start.
0: No, we won't. We'll start with archway. I don't want to hear any more of this, teams.
5: Can I start with a risky one? Because I'm not too
0: sure. As long as you start, I don't care.
5: So he is starting.
0: No, he's not. Samantha, do you want to borrow my India rubber or take out all of Tim?
4: India?
0: No, with Tim... with Tim trailing by quite a lot, it's now... it's now Bill to continue.
6: Has Bill started yet?
0: He started with Archway. He started
5: Archway.
0: With Archway. Now, let's play the game series. Nothing worse than a frivolous game of morning confessions.
4: Here.
5: Old Compton Street.
4: Oh, what a good start.
5: That was
6: through
5: a bluff, wasn't
6: it? Chair, was that the start, or are we starting with Archway? I mean, can we ignore Archway now altogether and just start...
0: We started with Archway.
5: Oh, I'm sorry.
6: What did you say, Bill?
0: Now, Bill's already played. He said, Old Compton Street. Whether he meant to or not, I don't care. It's your turn, Willie Rushton.
6: Right, okay, fine, yes. Fulham Road, in that case, but under protest.
1: Archway.
4: Oh, yes. I beg your pardon, Humph, I was wrong.
0: I told you in the first place.
6: There you were. You were wrong.
0: He was.
6: Yeah. You wait.
0: Go on, Jim. Hurry along.
4: You sound like a policeman. Hurry along, Northumberland Avenue, sir. Northumberland Avenue, sorry.
5: Burton's Arcade.
6: What town are you now?
0: Yeah, that's right.
1: Not a bad start.
0: We're playing Skipton.
5: Oh. I was just fooling you guys.
6: I know you were.
0: Go on, Willie. You're on.
6: Yes, fine. Okay, Piccadilly. Easy. Straight down the middle.
1: Piccadilly. Oxford. Islington. Sorry, I'm trying to get three moves ahead. Wolverhampton.
4: Whew. Mornington Crescent.
6: To which there is no response.
0: He's right.
6: Yes?
0: He's right.
4: Sorry, partner.
0: That was one of the more interesting versions of the game. We go on to... Oh. We go on to another musical round called Fourth Bridge. The teams must sing a song missing out every fourth word. And the winners will receive a weekend in the Danish pastry of their choice. Bill and Graham, we're going to start with you. And we're definitely going to start with you. I don't want any argument. Your song is Papa.
1: Does Papa count as one word, or is each and each Papa a separate word? Thank you.

0: Very nearly word perfect there. So Tim and Willie, follow that. Whistle a happy tune.
1: Sorry.
2: I'm doing steroids.
3: Whenever I feel I hold my erect.

0: not for that argument earlier on, you'd be in the lead now. The next round is called...
1: Oh, we're starting.
0: In this round, this next round, I'm going to ask our teams to make up some limericks that are suitable for broadcasting. So we'll move on hurriedly to... Now, I'm going to chance my arm, and I'll give you the first line, and you take one line each, starting with you, Tim. While washing my smalls in Bangkok...
2: You're a dead man.
1: Well, in pain, anyway. While washing my smalls in Bangkok, where you bash them quite hard on a rock...
3: By the banks of a creek,
4: I let out a shriek.
2: When I missed them and mangled my... sock.
0: Right, here's one for you to continue, Bill. While seated one day at the bidet...
3: While seated one day at the bidet, my thoughts drifted right back to D-Day.
4: On Omaha Beach,
2: I inquired of this peach.
1: How about it? She said, Kelp on E-Day.
0: Here's one for you, Willie. Posing naked can often be fun.
1: Is that just between you and Willie?
4: Posing naked can often be fun, said the priest with a wink to the nun.
2: She replied, but I'm chaste.
1: He said, oh, what a waste.
3: He said, I see it worse on page 3 of the Sun.
0: And finally, one for you to continue, Graham. When they raised the Titanic, they found...
2: When they raised the Titanic, they found that the band had survived and not drowned.
1: They hadn't gone far.
3: They were still in the bar.
4: And that is why Hump's still around.

0: Thank you, Willie. With you now in a completely invincible lead, it's time for Samantha and me to tidy the stationery cupboard while the teams announce the late arrivals at the car dealer's ball.
1: You're welcome.
2: Sorry, after you.
1: No,
2: please. All right, after me. From the east, Mr. and Mrs. Ota and their daughter Toya.
1: This NRT test, making a welcome return.
3: And there's Roy Rogers driving his Audi partner.
1: Also from the Wild West is Tex Disc.
4: Nice to see the Russians here, I thought. Is that Mr. and Mrs. Zim and their son Watt and their daughter Samara Wizim?
2: From the Orient again, the family Bushy and their daughter from page 3 of the Sun, Mitzi.
3: And a whole crowd arriving here. Will you welcome Mr. and Mrs. Metro and their daughter Minnie with her boyfriend Austin and his dog Rover.
1: They came with Morris Minor and Major Service.
3: And the Carburetor family with the twin carburetors.
1: Will you welcome, please, Mr. and Mrs. Libery and their daughter, Frida?
2: I see her begins, John.
1: From down there, you would.
4: What's that noise? Oh, it's the sobs crying again, those sob sisters.
1: Also from Sweden, will you welcome Mr. and Mrs. Owner of Vicar, I promise you. And their son, last owner of Vicar, I promise you.
3: Mr. and Mrs. Screenwipers and their daughter, Wynne.
4: It's the wheels, and is that a bit of spare with them, I see?
2: From France,
1: oh, oui.
2: The family O, the son Ron.
3: Sit, Ron.
1: From Germany, Horst Power, and his dead friend, the ex-Horst Pipe.
3: Help yourselves to the food. We keep it in the larder. About all it's fit for, really.
0: We've had a letter from a family who say we enjoy the late arrivals game best of all. We don't listen to the panel. We make up our own at home. I've got news for you. You're winning.
1: I expect they've got Mr. and Mrs. Stration numbers and their son registration numbers.
0: Almost certainly, yes. Yes. Well, that's all for this week. Join us again next time. Until then, goodbye from all of us.
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5: 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Moist. It's good for you. Like it?
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0: We present Tony Hancock, Sidney James, Bill Kerr, Hattie Jakes, and Kenneth Williams in...
1: Hancock's Half Hour. Quiet. I'm on the phone. Hello. I'd like to speak to my agent, please. Tell him it's the biggest star he's got in his books, Tony Hancock. Tony Hancock, that's all. No. Tony Hancock. T for Tony. O for Horrible. That's it. Tony Hancock. Hello, Jack. Tony, yeah? Tony Hancock. No. Tony Hancock. T for Tony, O for... That's it. Tony Hancock. Well, for... You ought to remember me. I've been with you for 10 years. Little, well-built fella, rather good-looking, strong profile, big shoulders. What's that? Oh, the fella you're thinking of is fat and ugly with big feet. No, don't hang up. I admit I'm the same man. Now we've established who I am, what about some work? Well, yes, Jack, I realise it's difficult. I know it's the wrong time of the year. I know there are hundreds of comics, but I thought... Yes, well, if you put it like that, I suppose I have been going for a few years, but... Yes, that's true, the public do like fresh faces, but I thought perhaps I could get a different accent and change my name, perhaps, or... anything. Panto, possibly. Have all the horses been cast? I don't mind which end. I realise it's a specialist job. Yes, I know, but fair's fair. I went very well in Market Harbour last year. Well, surely a couple of Sunday concerts just to pay the rent. I realise you've got other people to look after. I know that. Perhaps one of the big comics wants a stooge. Oh, yes. Well, all right, then. I'll keep in touch. You've got my number. If anything does turn up, I'll travel anyway, you know. I've got my own bike. Thank you. Goodbye.
2: Any luck, Tub?
1: Oh, the usual stuff, you know. Dozens of offers, very good money, but nothing that really appeals to me. I told him, I mean, I said the money doesn't interest me these days, you know. I said, I mean, I've made all I want. I've made my little nest egg. All that's left for me is the artistic satisfaction of playing a good part.
2: In other words, nobody wants you.
1: Not a nibble. I'll tell you, if things don't improve, I'm seriously thinking of retiring from the business.
2: Everybody thinks you have, anyway.
1: It strikes me, to make sure of earning a living these days, an artist has got to have a second string to his bow.
2: Hey, that's an idea. Have you tried to get into the Robin Hood series?
1: I did once. Never again. It's not worth it. Being clouted over the head with big sticks for 6 guineas. Not this lad. Wouldst I had been a Norman, at least they had helmets on. And that Richard Green doesn't care where he puts those arrows, you know. Well, I mean, I didn't expect it. I was only doing my shoelace up. No, William, mark my words, the best thing for we artists is to invest our money in a safe little business. They all do it. Jimmy Edwards has got a farm. Ronald Shine has got a pub. Al Reed's got a sausage factory. Peter Brough's got 500,000 yards of tartan.
2: Well, that's it then. We'll open a pub.
1: We will not open a pub. I'm not sending you to an early grave. Now I've got it all worked out. Use your noddle. Where do actors go in wintertime?
2: Well, they...
1: What I mean is, when actors are not working, where do they hang around?
2: Actors who are working.
1: Yes, but apart from that...
2: All right, then where?
1: Well, they meet in little places where they can chat, some place where they can hang around and make contacts. So we are going to provide them with such a place. We are going to open an espresso coffee bar.
2: Oh, no, Tub. We're not the type.
1: No, but we can soon remedy that. Buy a couple of duffel coats, a pair of corduroys, rope sandals, grow our hair long. We'll be a sensation.
2: Oh, great. Grow our hair long. I've spent a fortune trying to get mine a normal length. Thank you.
1: That's all right. I tell you, Bill, we'll make a fortune. They're always packed, these places. You don't only get the layabouts in, you know. You get the youngsters and the intellectual bohemians.
2: Intellectual bohemians. I've watched them. And they're all broke. They don't buy anything.
1: No, but the people who come in to look at them do. They think they're slumming, you see. They think it's all very sort of madly gay and continental.
2: And what about the money to do the place up?
1: That's just it. You don't need any. The worse the place is, the better. The vogue these days. Find yourself a dirty old cellar. Get a couple of barrels and a long plank, candles in bottles, and you're in business. It's the name that draws them. That's the important thing. Find an exotic-sounding name, and they are flocking. They think it's the last word in sophistication. Have all the smart set in, the guards, officers, the debutantes, the lot.
2: Yeah, maybe you're right. What do you reckon to call it? How about Hancock's Hideaway?
1: No. No. Wants to be something foreign. French, Italian, Spanish. They're favourite at the moment. I know. We'll call it El Mombasa. El Mombasa. That'll get them. Ha ha. Couple of Jamaicans in coloured shirts on the door, we'll make a fortune. That's it then, the El Mombasa, East Cheam. All we got to do now is to find some premises.
3: Stop it, Sydney. Sydney? No. Act your age.
4: I'm trying to. Come on, give us a kiss.
3: No, Sydney. Behave yourself. Supposing your secretary came in.
4: He'd probably want to have a go at you, too. Come on, give us a kiss.
3: No, Sydney, no. No, stop it.
4: Oh, blimey, just when I'm getting going. Hello. Sid James, estate agents. James speaking. No, I haven't got any council houses. No flats either. No, I haven't got a prefab on the books. I got an air raid shelter, $4 a week. $5.50 with windows. All right, call around in the morning. I'll let you have the deeds and a sledgehammer. Well, you want to get in, don't you? Yeah, but you're all right. See ya. Now then, where were we? Oh, yeah.
3: Now, Sydney, no, stop it.
4: Look, I'll chase you around the room again.
3: Oh, no, Sydney, you mustn't. No, I must go now. I've got to get back to Mr. Hancock's house. After all, I am his secretary.
4: Yeah, but you haven't been in all day.
3: Well, I know I haven't.
4: Well, what are you going in now for?
3: To collect my money.
4: Yeah, pick it up tomorrow. Come on, I'll chase you.
3: Oh, no, no.
4: Ah, you're fascinating, siren. You come here.
3: Oh, no, no.
5: Just in the nick of time. Unhand those women.
3: Beg your pardon.
5: Oh, it's you. It looked like a crowd of them down there. What are you doing here anyway? You're supposed to be in my office working, not over here making cheap of yourself. I don't remember giving you the day off.
3: You didn't.
5: Then why aren't you at work?
3: I'm sick.
5: Sick? Oh, yes. What from?
3: Looking at you all day.
5: Oh, I see. That's the way things are shaping, is it? Insults? Well, you're on very dodgy ground there. Very thin ice indeed. Where's my joke book? Fat gags. Where are we?
4: Oh, Hancock, calm down. Grizzly wasn't doing any harm.
5: She's not kissing you in my time. How long's she been round here?
4: Oh, about 4 hours.
5: 4 hours of 60 and 6.5 hours. That's 14 bob you owe me.
4: 14 bob for a quick chase and a pinch?
5: It's not my fault if you can't run faster. Those are my terms. You can have it all day tomorrow for 30 bob. Gotta recoup me losses somehow. Now to business. You are now an estate agent, I believe.
4: The best.
5: I want the most horrible, disreputable, dilapidated building in town.
4: What's wrong with the place you've got?
5: It's not the right type of building for what I have in mind. I want a cellar in the High Street, preferably. Or preferably... whichever you prefer. Or prefer... I wish I hadn't started this.
4: You really want a cellar, eh?
5: Yes.
4: Oh, dear me. You couldn't have come at a worse time for cellars.
5: No?
4: Yeah. Everybody's after them. Just a minute before you walked in, I had a phone call. And guess what they said?
5: Wait a minute. Let me guess. They said, these people who rang you up on the telephone, they said, the price of cellars have shot up all over the country, right?
4: Right.
5: Ha! I thought so. Funny how that happens just before I buy something off you, isn't it?
4: It's uncanny, isn't it?
5: Yeah.
4: Tell me, how much are you prepared to spend on one?
5: Oh, I should say, £500.
4: Now, isn't that a coincidence?
5: Don't tell me. That's just the price they went up to.
4: Yes.
5: And, of course, you're the only man in town who deals in cellars.
4: Yes.
5: So, putting it in a nutshell, taking things all round, by and large, as it were, all things being equal, so to speak,
1: You have got me, as you had my secretary just a moment ago, over the barrel.
4: Yeah, that's it.
1: Very well, let us negotiate.
4: Tell me, what do you want this cellar for?
6: I'm opening an espresso coffee bar.
4: Well, that's marvellous. I got just a place for that in the High Street as well.
1: Oh, good.
4: Of course, the sewer runs right through the middle of it. But that one bother you, will it?
1: No, that's perfect. I'll put some gondolas on it. Very continental, you know. A Venetian motif. Whack a cardboard bridge of size across it, it'll be a small smash. I'll get Doily John to daub a few piazzas on the walls. A record of Joseph Locke singing Hear My Song Violetta. Bill and me tearing around in bandanas and big earrings. Oh, it'll be a riot. We'll call it El Spaghetti.

0: That's it, lads. Well done. We'll have another half a dozen bamboo poles over there. That's it. Curl the old plants round them. Right, where's the cactus? I've got a tray full somewhere. Spread them around, spread them around. Not on the seats, you idiot. Could be very nasty, that could. Rip the old jeans about something horrible. Make fast the gondolas. If it rains a bit heavy, we'll have half our customers floating through the tunnel and halfway to Southend. That's it, lad. Bene, bene, magnifico. I see you, bella. What about this, eh, Bill? A right slice of Italy. Dead Viennese, this.
1: Yeah, it's great. Very, very tasteful. I didn't think the Leaning Tower of Pisa was in Venice, though.
0: It isn't. That's the pillar holding the roof up. I had to do something with it.
1: Why don't you straighten it?
0: Oh, it is straight. It's the cellar that's on the slant.
1: That's all right. We won't be able to fill the cups up now. Incidentally, how much are you charging for a cup of coffee?
0: Oh, I don't know. About 100 lira.
1: How much?
0: One and tuppence. This atmosphere is getting me already. I thought I saw the sun a little while ago. Now then, duties. You'll be on the cash desk. I'd better go on the machine. I've had more experience. I used to press suits in the laundry. Miss Pugh will wait on the tables. Miss Pugh! Signorina Pugh!
2: Oui, monsieur.
0: Si, senor, please. How many more times? Turn round. Let's have a look at the uniform. Yes, very smart. Very good. All right, I give up. What's it supposed to be?
2: It's an authentic Italian peasant costume.
0: Oh, dearie me, no.
2: What's the matter?
0: Nothing. I just had a horrible mental picture of you in bitter rice standing in the paddy field. Oh. It was ghastly. It sent me right off for a minute.
2: You are rude. I've done my best. I thought it was rather seductive. I've got the black stockings with the holes in, like Silvana Magnano had.
0: If I were you, I don't think I'd bother. We should have had an Arab motif. She could have worn a yashmak. One other thing, Miss Pugh. When you're serving the people in the gondolas, stand on the bank and hand it over. I wouldn't get in it if I were you. Right. I think we're all set now. Bill, shove some coal in the machine. Let's get a good head of steam up. I think we're in for a heavy night tonight. Due cappuccino, two rum barbas and a cheesecake.
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0: Grazie.
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3: Chocolate.
4: Three cappuccino.
0: Hang on. Momento. God, oh dear. The levers are going up and down here like Clapham Junction signal box. Miss Pugh, roll on another pound of coffee beans. The grinder's not working.
4: Minestrone!
0: What?
4: Two minestrone!
0: What lever's that?
1: It's the soup.
0: I'll get the chef on it. Iggy! Do you minestrone, pronto? Minestrone! Minestrone! No, not the woman in the tobacconist. It's Italian soup, zuppa italiana. I know you're not Italian, mate, that's quite clear. Well, don't put your coat on, get back to the furnace, it's quite simple. Oh, all right, open a tin of spaghetti and tip it in the brown, Windsor. All right, Bill, minestrone coming up.
1: Tub, they want another bowl of brown sugar in number 3 gondola.
0: We haven't got any brown sugar. Here's a bowl of white. Pour a cup of coffee in it and dry it off.
1: Hey, Tub, we're doing a roaring trade here, aren't we?
0: I knew we would. What did I say? This is better than acting for a living. The cream of cheem is here, you know. Look at them slinging the ninepences about like mad things they are. It's the 20s all over again. Little gold mine we got here. You in the duffel coat, stop blowing the froth off your cappuccino, do you mind? You're splattering the bridge of size. Hello. A customer.
5: You can I have a cup of coffee and hot pie with a dollop of chopped sauce on the rim?
0: I'm sorry, Mush, we don't serve that sort of food here.
5: Oh, I see, I understand, young fellow. You don't want the likes of me, an old African hero, sitting down with them posh young gentlemen and their lady friends.
0: No, it's not that at all, Dad.
5: All right, son, I understand. Never mind. Perhaps you could wrap up the hot pie in a bit of paper. doctor for me to take away, and I'll have the dollop of sauce in my hand.
0: Now, you don't understand, Dad. We don't do hot pies here. This is an espresso bar. I can do an omelette a la Rosano Brazzi avec pomme de terre.
5: Oh, yes. I've only got ninepence. What can you do me for ninepence?
0: Well, you can have half a slice of apple strudel.
5: Yeah. It's as good as hot pie with a dollop of chop sauce.
0: Between you and me, no. But don't let on to any of this mob here.
5: So you ain't got anything for me, then?
0: No, I'm afraid not, Dad.
5: No odd jobs or anything I could do? Sweeping up or cleaning the machines at night or something?
0: I'm sorry, I...
5: Here, I noticed
0: yes,
5: you...
0: Yes, yes.
5: You ain't got any... You ain't got any entertainment like them posh ones up the West End have got. Here, I got me spoons. I could form a sort of skiffle group.
0: Yes.
5: Like that...
0: On your own.
5: Like that Lonnie Donegan,
0: yes.
5: You know? Listen,
0: yes.
5: Here. Just outside the New Orleans, they got a Rock Island line. And when you... you got to tell him what you got on board, like. I got pig iron.
0: Well, you may have pig iron, but we haven't got any hot pies, so get out.
4: Cheesecake and a
3: gatto.
0: All right, all right. I've only got one pair of hands. I'm turning this job in. Bill, come and take over. I'll take the money. I'll get on the till. Thank you, 4 and 9. Plus 9 pence cover charge of the entertainment. What do you mean, what entertainment? You heard Rock Island line just then, didn't you? Artists of his caliber don't work for nothing, you know. He was at the Met Edgware Road in 1909. What's the matter with you? 5 and 3.
6: Hey, Nick Dimpy.
7: Hello, Uncle. How's business?
0: Hello, Sid. You've done me proud, Sid. Ideal, this cellar. Look at them, packed to the doors. I could do with a place twice this size. Any chance?
7: No, not a hope. This is the last one.
0: What a pity. Can't extend this place. We've used up all the available space here. I had half a dozen sitting on the machine till I let the handle go a bit sharpish.
7: Yeah, it's a pity you can't enlarge it.
0: Still, never mind. In one night, we've made a packet. You doing anything at the moment, Sid?
7: No.
0: Well, come on, let's nip across the road for hot pie and a cup of tea. I can't stand this rubbish.
3: Edwardian Fred to see you, Mr. James.
7: Send him in.
8: Morning, Sid.
7: Morning, Fred. What's wrong?
8: Bad news, Sid. You know, we had 4 of the boys working as temporary postmen.
7: Yeah.
8: Well, it was more temporary than we thought. They got nicked last night with a sack full of registered parcels.
7: Now, what am I going to do for presents? I was relying on them. Where are they?
8: In the local nick in the High Street.
7: They've been up before the beak yet?
8: No, tomorrow. We've got to get them out, Sid.
7: Yeah. How are we going to get them out? The cells are down in the basement, aren't they?
8: Yeah.
7: What's on either side of them?
8: On one side is the baker's shop, and on the other side is that new coffee bar I'd opened the other day.
7: Well, that's that. We've got the new coffee bar?
8: Yeah.
7: The old spaghetti?
8: That's the one.
7: Right next to the cell?
8: Yes.
7: I think we're going to be all right.
5: I got pig iron.
0: All right, thank you. We'll let you know, Dad. Thank you very much. Time to go home. Here's your wages in the bag. 4 lumps of apple strudel and a rhubarb.
5: Thank you. You're a tough. Same time tomorrow. I'll bring me mates from the centre. Comb and paper and oil drums they play. We'll get a rumba group going.
0: By all means, we'll look forward to it. He'll be on the disc festival next year, mark my words.
7: Evening, Hancock.
0: Hello, Sid.
7: Crowded again tonight, I see.
0: Yes, getting more in every night. Turning them away, we are.
7: You could do with that extra space more than ever, then.
0: If only I could. I could double me takings.
7: Yeah, well, I'm glad to say that I'm now in a position to help you.
0: Sid! Sit down. Have a torpedo sandwich. What have you thought of?
7: Well, I was looking through my files this morning, and I find that I also own the property on the other side of the wall.
0: Get away?
7: Yeah. It's yours for 100 an acre. All you've got to do is knock a hole in the wall. Massive premises on the other side, just right for a coffee house. No conversion needed.
0: No?
7: No. It's already divided up into little cubicles, too, and it's furnished. They left tables and chairs in every cubicle.
0: Why, that's wonderful. When can we move in?
7: Oh, as soon as you like. Why don't you knock the wall down as soon as you close tonight?
0: What a good idea. Get Miss Pugh on the sledgehammer. There
9: there in no time.

0: That's it, girl. It is. Go on, swing it. Look at her go there. Makes that Blazewicz the gong on the films look like a triangle player.
1: Oh, how much longer? I'm getting tired. I can't keep this up much longer.
0: Oh, stop moaning. No stamina in the girls of today. Me and Bill did our share, and you don't hear us moan.
1: Your share. William drew the outline on the wall

0: I bought the chalk for him.
1: Yeah, come on, Grizzly. Don't give up now. Another two whacks and you'll be through.
2: Watch out. Watch out. Here we go.
3: We're done. We're through. Come on. Help pull the bricks away. Make a nice doorway. We'll have bead curtains over this.
4: Come on, lads, through here.
5: Come on, Bugsy. Come on, Harry.
3: Here, do you mind? Stop pushing, please.
4: Gangway, mind your back.
5: Excuse me, thanks. Come on, Harry. Bugsy.
3: Come back. Who are you?
4: Count of Monte Cristo, mate.
3: Well, that's a fine carry-on. I shall tell Sidney about this. I bet he didn't know there were four vagabonds trespassing on his premises.
1: Well, never mind. They're gone now. Let's get into the place and have a look around.
3: All right. Go on, you first.
1: Hey, Tubbett, it's not bad at all. It's got possibilities. It's already got bamboo poles right across the front of all the little cubicles.
3: Oh, yes, and doors to each cubicle. Very posh. Be a great attraction, this will. Just the job. Come on, then, we'll get it cleaned out and shove a few plants on the walls. We must have it ready for when we open. Bill, I think we'll call this the Bastille room.

0: 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I'll swing it now. I'll go dig those crazy spoons.
1: Do we cappuccino?
2: Do we cappuccino?
3: Bill, how's the Bastille room going?
2: Packed up. All the cubicles are crammed full. You better get in there and take the orders.
3: Right, hang on. Ah, senor, senorina. Welcome to the Bastille room. Can I have your order, per favore?
4: No, thank you, garçon. We already have our food, and rather ghastly it is, too.
3: What do you mean you've already got it? Nobody's served this room yet. Where did you get all these tin mugs of cocoa and bowls of porridge? Who served all this muck?
5: I did, on behalf of Her Majesty's government. Come on. Don't have so much sauce. Get back to your cell.
3: I beg your pardon, who are you?
5: I'm the head warder. I just come on duty. They might have told me they'd taken all these new prisoners in. There was only four when I left last night. Here.
3: What?
5: What are you in for?
3: He's stark raving bonkers. My dear sir, this happens to be an espresso coffee house.
5: Oh, no, stop messing about. Here. Who knocked that hole in the wall?
3: I did.
5: You don't care, do you? No, that's very naughty. It's a good job I come down when I did, or you'd have all escaped, wouldn't you?
3: I've got a good idea where you escaped from. Go on, clear off. We don't want the likes of you in a respectable coffee house. You're drunk, sir.
5: Ooh, I never touch it when I'm on duty. Ooh, you a vicious tongue you have. In front of all the prisoners, too. Now, go on, get in yourself. I'll give you a rap over the knuckles with my ring of keys. Go on. Go on, get in.
3: Unhand me, sir. How dare you?
5: Go on, get in.
3: Take your hands off me. Don't you push me. I'll fetch my napkin round your chops.
5: I know your type. You're the ringleader. I saw a riot in cell block 11. I know how to deal with you. Get in that cell.
3: You'll hear more of this. Do you mind?
5: Go on, get
3: in. Let me out. I'll have the law on you.
2: Hey, what's going on in here?
5: Oh, another one, eh?
3: Another one.
5: Well, this escape plot was bigger than I thought.
2: What are you doing to my friend?
5: Friend? I see it all now. You're the outside contact man. You've got the car. Go on in the cell. You're under arrest with all the others.
4: I say, let us out of here. You can't keep us locked up.
6: Let us out this minute.
4: Mum is expecting me home at 10.
6: I haven't heard an appointment at 10, please.
5: You all have an appointment with the judge tomorrow morning. It's your own fault. You shouldn't have tried to escape. Cool, I'll probably get a silver truncheon for this.
0: The prisoners will rise. You have all been found guilty of breaking into a prison and allowing far dangerous criminals to escape. I sentence all 153 of you to £20 or 20 days. As for the ringleaders, Anthony Hancock and William Montmorency Beaumont Carr, find £1,000. Next case.

0: Well, so much for the profits from the coffee house. We're right back where we started, broke.
1: We're not finished yet. We've got 153 lots of damages to pay for the customers who were arrested.
0: And how are we going to find that much? The coffee house has been closed down, so that's out.
1: I'm finished with coffee houses. I'm going back to the entertainment world. That's where the money is. Found myself a very good engagement for us. Started tonight. So we'd better start rehearsing now. Ready, Mush? And one, two, three.
2: See you later, alligator! Go, man, go! Here we go!
3: This has been Hancock's Half Hour, starring Tony Hancock with Sidney James, Bill Kerr, Hattie Jakes and Kenneth Williams. Theme and incidental music composed and conducted by Wally Stott. Show written by Alan Simpson and Ray Galton. The program, which was recorded, was produced by Dennis Mayne Wilson.

0: forever.
1: Sweet Trolley. 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
3: 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The cheap one's yours.
4: Bird's Eye. Somehow other beef burgers just don't taste the same.
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6: 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Have one. Mm.
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9: We present the All Leather Goon Show. For the benefit of listeners who are listening, we present the Plasticine Man. The curtain rises on a window, revealing the waiting room of the East Penge Labour Exchange. On a crude wooden bench sit two crude wooden men.
10: Great pipe. I don't like it. I don't like it a bit.
11: Well, spit it out then.
10: Quack through. What are we doing in this labor exchange?
11: We're going to sign on and draw the moolah.
10: Ouch! What if they find us? Work!
11: That is a risk we have to take. Shut up, you fool. You want to get arrested for committing a public... That's quite all right. Accidents will happen.
12: Is this the cue for starting on?
11: Yes, it is indeed. Moriarty, make room for the ragged gentleman.
12: Thank you.
13: The owner of the voice was a high stiff collar clad in well-cut string.
11: Yes, and the flies buzzing in this cloud of steam belong to none other than Count Jim Gums, Moriarty. Known porridge dancer and three times world trousers champion. Hear those lilting strains. So, little tattered man, you're in the unemployment lark as well, are you?
13: Well, no, I'm in show business.
11: That's the same thing, really.
13: Actually, I rock and roll.
11: You're the right shape for it, too.
13: Yes, but I can't get engagements.
11: Strange. Have you a gimmick?
13: Certainly. Match?
11: Thank you.
13: Yes, I sing and play the saxophone at the same time.
11: Really? Then you play the saxophone by ear.
13: I play the saxophone by mouth and sing through my ear.
11: You're a genius. And you can't get work, you say?
13: No. I've tried, but people won't look at me.
11: Well, it isn't easy, is it? Moriarty, fry that sound effect. We'll have it for breakfast. Now, Lily, my friend here happens to be a highly esteemed publicity agent.
10: Oh, the steaming publicity, ow.
11: You stop flashing your teeth and put them back in your pocket, can't you? Aloud. Neddy, to be a star, you must be discovered, and we can arrange it for you.
13: You can? How?
11: Quite simple. Listen to this 9 o'clock type news.
14: American archaeologists digging at Stonehenge have discovered the skeleton of a Stone Age dustbin. They are continuing their excavation.
11: You see, Neddy, you want to be discovered, so we take you to Stonehenge and bury you.
13: Brilliant! Brilliant! Why didn't I think of that?
11: Because you're an idiot.
13: Of course. Right, let's go!
9: Meanwhile, at the British Museum, Britain's leading archaeologists were holding a conference.
0: Gentlemen, gentlemen, grave news. These Americans digging at Stonehenge have now discovered the bones of a genuine Stonehenge nappy bun.
15: I happened to be hiding under your table and heard what you were saying through your open leg.
10: Oh! Ahim! Aniho, people!
15: Have the complete answer, we think, for your problem. We can show you the exact spot at Stonehenge where lies buried a perfect specimen of a man of the Pleistocene period.
0: We must go to Stonehenge at once.
10: He won't last a journey, Jim.
15: No need, sir. To save you the journey, we have bought Stonehenge here. Moriarty, unwrap the parcel. There, gentlemen. Stonehenge.
10: Oh, Jim, but where do we dig? Where do we dig?
15: In your pockets. For a small fee of 10,000 small bucks. I thank you. Now, gentlemen, you will find the Pleistocene man beneath the tombstone marked Pleistocene man. Goodbye to you.
10: Quick, Jim, get the shovel.
0: Yeah, go dig this crazy, bloody man. That ought to be gold.

0: That, of course, was my impression of an audience applauding. Next, an impression of the Plasticine Man, Part 2. The archaeologists continued digging until finally they unearthed Neddy Seagoon, alias the Plasticine Man. With tender care, they lifted him out and laid him on the table.
1: Without any doubt, this body is that of a man of the Plasticine period.
2: Oh, and beautifully preserved, considering he's 6,000 years old.
1: He's quite incredible. He's so well preserved, he's still alive.
2: I say, what's this ancient weapon he's holding?
3: It's my saxophone. I'm a rock and roll saxophoner. A real gone guy in a rock, salmon and peas. Hound dog, don't fuck a rock, yeah. I'm crazy, man, crazy. I'm cool.
1: If only we understood his strange prehistoric language.
4: Hey, oh, no, wait. Listen.
5: What is it, Sir Mortimer?
4: Well, I think we've been done. Here, this ain't the body of a man. It's the body of an ape.
2: An ape?
6: Defied gentlemen, observe the monkey shaped skull and the wrong arm. They reach the arm.
7: Ah, but his legs don't. Anyway, he is wearing an evening dress.
4: So, he was buried after dinner.
3: Now look here. I'm not a prehistoric man. I'm Neddy Seagoon. You hear? Neddy Seagoon. Seagoon. S-E-A-N. I'm Neddy Seagoon.
1: No, I think he's trying to tell us something.
2: 6,000 years old, man. Oh, his age, he must stop him decomposing.
1: Yes, I think you're absolutely right. I think he's going off already.
2: There he goes.
1: I have an idea. I will preserve him in pure alcohol.
3: What?
1: Now, hold him down.
2: Put
1: this funnel in his mouth.
3: Sure.
1: Pass me that 5-gallon jar of alcohol.
2: Taking precaution now. For instance.
1: I think that should give him in a lovely condition.
8: Wow, Tom was going.
6: Okay, stop him. Stand back.
9: Mind on him. You kind of...
6: Get out of my way.
9: I'm
6: looking at him.
2: Oh, man. He's escaped, man.
0: That night, in a slum alley off Park Lane, A constable patrols his feet.
1: Maybe it's because I'm a lunatic that I love Dixon Show. Hello.
6: Who's this kipping in the gutter here? Wake up. Can't you read that notice, mate? No kipping this side on even dates.
2: Oh, my head.
6: Your head, your breath. You've been belting the booze a bit, ain't you, mate? I got a good mind to arrest you for impersonating a newt.
3: Constable, it wasn't my fault. Some men forced alcohol down my throat.
6: Oh. Yeah, do you think they forced some down mine? Where did this happen, then?
3: At the British Museum.
6: I didn't know they had a license, mate. I'll have to get that. Wait a minute. And I see the picture of your name in the papers.
3: Hey, no, it wasn't me. My grandmother keeps a duck farm in Kent, I tell you, with Muriel Plin.
6: I know. You're the prehistoric monster. The plastered scene man. Here, come back, plastered scene.
3: Oh, folks, a picture of my name in the papers. I should be recognized. I must get to a professional disguise and at once.

0: Help me, men.
1: Henry? Yes, Henry?
0: Help me. Help.
1: Where are you, Henry?
0: I'm in the grandfather clock, men.
1: What are you... Oh, what are you... Oh, what are you doing in there, Henry?
0: Trying to get out, Mother Min.
1: No.
0: And get out of my legs and pull.
1: Well, stop dancing the mud and rumba then, buddy.
0: I'm not dancing the rumba, Min. No. I've got a pendulum stuck down my trousers.
1: Oh, dear. Then I'm afraid, Henry. I don't know how to... Turn your back, Henry. Turn your back while I say this line. I'll have to take your trousers off.
0: No, not in front of a lady. Oh. I'll have to leave the room first.
1: All right, Henry.
0: He's gone. Now you can take them off.
1: Okay, buddy. Now, then. Henry, you deceitful man. You wear long leather underpants. Thank you.
0: I have to wear them in. Oh. You know I've got the weak knees. No. Ow. Get me out of this mud and clock, Min.
1: Now, hold still, ready? Hold still now, Henry. Oh,
0: that's better.
2: Excuse me. Is this Mr. Cronin's house?
0: It is, yes.
2: Good. Then I'll knock.
0: Oh, I wonder who that is.
1: Change my...
2: Good evening. Mr. Cronin, the disguise expert?
0: Yes.
2: I want a new face.
0: I see. Where did you get the face you're wearing now?
2: It is a present from my parents.
0: He doesn't fit you very well, does he? An old baggy at the knees.
1: Henry, the dog wants to come in.
0: Naughty dog. Always forgetting his keys. All right, come in, Psycho.
2: Psycho?
0: Yes, he's a pet mad dog, you know. Come in, you naughty Psycho.
2: Woof, woof.
0: Where have you been, you mad dog? You?
2: Out in the midday sun. He talks.
0: I told you he was mad.
2: But dogs can't talk.
0: I know, I told him, but he never listens. May as well talk to a brick wall, you know.
2: Yes, but what about my disguise?
0: Ah, yes, well, now glue this false moustache to your ear and swallow this blue serge beer. Screw this wooden leg onto your head and now step into this grandfather clock.
2: How do I look?
0: Exactly like a grandfather clock. Min, come on, we'll be late for the sinful lantern slide.
1: Whoopee, I'll get my warm football boots ready.
3: Right, Moriarty, put that grandfather clock on the lorry.
2: Right.
3: Now, get the lorry on your head. Now, let's go.

0: To prevent Seguin again escaping from the British Museum, he was taken to the National Gallery, where he was framed and hung on the wall. And here, after dark, we discover two night watchmen on their rounds.
1: I say, Echo.
2: Yeah, Bottle?
1: You what? Know them Greek statues are nudists, what we just passed?
2: Oh.
1: But what happened in the autumn when the leaves began to fall?
2: Well, the park keeper sweeps them up with his broom.
1: Ah, didn't it tickle?
2: No, I wasn't wearing one. Oh, a statue. Oh, a statue can't feel a tickle.
1: You mean I've been wasting my time?
2: You're not a bottle.
1: Well.
2: I wondered why all your fingers were bandaged.
1: Oh.
2: Oh.
1: Look at that naughty painting. Venus bathing.
2: Oh, yeah.
1: Oh, Venus bathing.
2: Venus bathing. He's a good-looking fella, isn't he? Nice and strong.
1: You stupid Nick. That's what he's called, a lady.
2: Oh. Aye, boy, I don't think it's fair when they got no clothes on up on your toe.
1: You're a stupid man, you.
2: Oh.
1: You, it's quite easy. The one with girls' names are ladies.
2: Oh, your daddy must have had a talk with you then.
1: He did.
2: Ah,
3: I
2: boy. Here, Bottle. Your voice had dropped.
1: What do you mean?
2: Oh, it's going back up again.
3: No, it was me.
2: Oh, hello.
1: What?
2: Here, that picture spoke.
1: What, this one? The plasticine man.
3: Yes. Listen, you must help me escape.
2: Oh, no. That's our job to stop pictures escaping.
1: Yes, it is our duty.
3: Let me out and I'll give you £5.
1: No.
3: £10.
1: Never.
3: A quarter of jelly babies.
1: Every man has his price. I cannot resist. Maybe it's trills. Here I come. Takes jelly babies and pops little girl in dinner hole.
3: Now get me out of this frame.
2: Okay.
3: Ah, thank heavens. Now, where's the exit?
2: It's behind that door marked way out.
3: Good! What a cunning place to hide it. I decided to give up my dreams of fame and fortune and get an ordinary job. But the man at the Labour Exchange said...
4: Well, you're a cheeky one. 6,000 years old and you want a job. You get out of here, you plasticine deaf, or I'll set my pussy on you.
5: Meow.
3: Thank you, Walter Greenslade. Hello, Hooks! Hello, Hooks! I had to prove my real Asian identity. Now, who can prove? But of course! The very man, my old commanding officer!
5: Oh, manners.
6: Did you call me, sir?
5: Aye, there you are, manners.
6: Yes, sir.
5: Switch on my reading trousers and pass me that book in the plain wrapper, will you?
6: Right.
5: Ah. Where did I get to? Ah, yes. The first time that Lady Chatterley saw the gamekeeper, he went into the house. What? Forget me nuts. Wonder she didn't catch a death of cold. Oh, disgusting. I don't know why people like me are allowed to smuggle books like this in from Paris. I never knew.
3: Major!
5: Ah! Wait a moment. Aren't you Tubby Seagull, me old Batman, who risked his life under fire to drag me to safety?
3: Yes!
5: Well, you owe me a quid.
3: What for?
5: You tore the back of my uniform.
2: It suits you.
3: Major! Everybody thinks I'm the Brassicine man. And I can't get a job because I'm 6,000 years old.
5: What? Then how did you get in the army?
3: I lied about my height.
5: Yeah, just a moment, Eric. You see now, 6,000, that means they owe him 5,009 years old age pension. Nibby, I tell you what, I'll change names with you.
3: You will? Thank you.
5: Just make your mark here.
3: Right. There!
5: You filthy swine.
2: Excuse me, huh? I'm from the Ministry of Pensions.
3: Serve you right.
2: Which one of you is the Plasticine Martin?
5: I am.
2: Then I arrest you for not stamping your cards for 5,000 yards.
0: Well, that's one way to end the story. But for listeners who don't like dull endings, here's an exciting finish.
6: In the water.
0: Well, take your pick. It's all in the mind, you know. That was The Goon Show, a BBC recorded program featuring Peter Sellers, Harry Siegelman, and Spike Milligan, with the Renegade Quartet, Max Gilray, and the orchestra conducted by Wally Stotz. Script by Spike Milligan and Larry Stevens. Announcer, Wally Skeeslade. The program produced by Roy Spear.

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1: 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So if you're puzzled by 31.5, 32, 33, 35, 40 and 10 is £50, and £50 is a pound, think decimal. 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
2: I can't, I've already crunched them all.

0: for you. It's your dinner. It's called Cupboard Love. Cupboard Love's different. Comes in a packet, not a tin. See this foil pouch? Keeps it moist and squeezy. That's right. 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It's good for you. Like it?
1: New Cupboard Love. What the well-cared-for cat has for dinner.
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3: Well, listeners, you've joined me in a very exciting and indeed crucial moment on this match. We're now in the closing minutes of play, with England needing 7 runs to win with only 1 wicket standing. And now McKenzie, bowling to Murray, comes in, bowls... Ooh, Murray grubbed at that one. Murray grubbed at that one outside the off stump. Obviously, he's got to go for the runs now in these conditions. That 7 is going to seem more like 70. And now, McKenzie in again, bowls to Murray. And a magnificent shot. 4 runs all the way. Well, that's 4 of the 7. And by my watch, this will probably be the last ball of the match. And now, McKenzie runs in. And it's a faster one. Murray hooks magnificently. They're going for a single. They'll get a second. They're going through for the third. A magnificent throw from Laurie. Murray racing for the crease. Can he make it? Yes. Yes, England have done it.
4: That was an excerpt from The Magnificent 7. Now that in our series, a film worth remembering, which is more than can be said for the next half hour.
5: However, for those with nothing much on, may we suggest Clothes. Then I'm afraid we'll give you some idea of what to expect from a sort of radio show which is beyond our ken. Among those taking part are Hal and Lucy Nations, Jimmy Wheeler of the Temperance 7, the Dagenham Motors Exhaust Pipers, Miss Lillian Licorice.
6: She goes out with all sorts.
5: We'll continue. Herbert Dabb, the Pearly Queen of Chalfont St. Giles, and, of course, Mr. Kenneth Horne, who prefers to remain anonymous. Ladies and gentlemen, Kenneth Horne.
7: Hello, good evening. Welcome to Beyond Our Ken. Now, last week was the first show in the new series, and according to the various statistics supplied by the BBC, there's no doubt that this is the second program in the series. We had quite a bit of reaction after the first show. When I left the studio, there was a small group of people sitting down on the pavement with banners which said, Ban Kenneth Williams. However, I soon told the rest of the cast to get up. And everything was really quite orderly. In fact, when Williams himself appeared on the scene, well, I suppose that was the only thing that could have been described as an ugly incident. Well, as usual, I had quite an eventful week. On Monday, I was invited by the Art Lovers Society to see an exhibition of stolen paintings. On Wednesday, well, I was doing a spot of autumn cleaning at home, and I came across some of my very first school things. You know, satchel, pencil box, conkers, razor. What memories they brought back. And there were 3 dusty old books, Ovid, Virgil, and Homer. Of course, at the time, they were all Greek to me, but I sat down and reread them, and really I found those ancient myths and legends quite fascinating. And so tonight, in an attempt to bring a spot of third program culture into the proceedings, we're going to have a bit of a bash at one. Paul, some Siege of Troy music, please.

0: Thousands of years ago lived the legendary deities, Greek gods and goddesses who dwelt on Mount Olympus.
1: They lived well. To each goddess, each god gave ambrosia and then nectar.
0: Among the many deities were such as Mars, god of war.
2: Venus, goddess of disarmament.
3: Bacchus, god of horse racing.
1: Vesta, goddess of underwear.
4: Four, god of birth pipes.
1: And Pan, god of theater critics. There were, too, the famous muses who represented the arts and presided over social occasions. For instance, Terpsichore, who did the corrigerography. And Thalia, who looked after comedy. She was responsible for such ancient gems as...
5: Say, Persephone, who was that mortal I saw you with last night?
2: That was no mortal. That was a deity, old man.
3: There was another one called Polyhymnia. Don't know much about her, except she kept cropping up in difficult crossword puzzles. However, their nightly entertainment was a great success, and cabaret time on Mount Olympus was usually heralded with the announcement,
0: here is the 9 o'clock muse.
3: And by Jupiter, it's Jill Day.

0: thank you, Jill. Well, now our legend begins with a young goatherd by the name of Paris. He was so handsome that all the nymphs adored him, and each one's heart was filled with song.
1: I love Paris in the springtime. I love Paris in the fall.
0: And one day he was sitting down on the hillside of Olympus when suddenly...
2: Oh, dummy, what was that?
3: It is only I.
2: Well, is that something to eat if I was you? Who are you, anyway?
3: I am Hermes, sometimes called Mercury.
2: Well, why have you got them dirty great wings on your hat and shoes?
3: Because I am the winged messenger of Zeus.
2: Well, I think you're really a myth.
3: Yeah, do you mind? Well, what do you want? Take this. It is a golden apple.
2: Well, how do you expect me to get my teeth into that?
3: Oh, you mortal nit. It's not an eating apple.
2: I wouldn't fancy cooking it either.
3: Only you belt up a minute, I'll explain. In a moment, you will behold three of our loveliest goddesses. See, here they come now. And here is Athena, Hera, and Aphrodite. They are wearing only the flimsiest of negligees.
2: Oh!
3: Stop that. Not any more. Any more trouble for me, I'll throw you in the mountain stream. I've always wanted to see Paris in the spring. Now listen. Look upon these three enchanting beauties, and I'll tell you what to do.
2: I wasn't born yesterday, you know.
3: You must award the golden apple to the fairest one of all.
2: Oh, I see. It's some sort of contest.
3: That's right, and you've got 60 seconds from now.
4: I am Athena, goddess of knowledge. I will give you wisdom.
1: I am Hera, queen of queens. Choose me and I will give you power.
5: I am Aphrodite, goddess of love.
6: You win!
5: Oh, handsome goatherd, in return for choosing me, I will take you to Helen, the most beautiful woman in the whole universe. Her face and form are lovelier than the loveliest dream. Her voice, soft and caressing. And, oh, for goodness sake, stop dribbling.
2: Well, where is this mad bird?
5: Helen is in Greece.
2: Oh, you women and your beauty preparations. Come on, let's get cracking.
7: Hello?
2: Aphrodite sent me.
7: All right. Come in.
2: Helen?
7: Not me, mate. No. You'll find her in there.
2: Oh, thank you.
8: Is that you, my husband?
2: No. Then come in.
8: Jove, it's some sort of new centaur, half man and half...
2: No, it ain't. I'm standing in front of one of me goats. I am the goat herd, Paris, a handsome youth. With whom Richard will fall in love with immediately.
8: That's the trouble these days. Everything's instant.
2: Helen... I am going to try.
8: Well, shut the door, then.
2: No, to the city of Troy, across the Hellish pond. Come, flee with me, come, flee, let's flee away. And when we are there, Helen, my loving arms will hold you close. My fevered lips will taste the sweet nectar of your kisses. My...
8: No, Paris, we mustn't.
7: Oh, go on.
9: As long as it's Greek mythology, you can get away with anything.
0: So Helen was whipped off to the city of Troy, and when her husband, Menelaus, discovered that he was minus his missus, he sought counsel with his brother, the great King Agamemnon.
6: Hello, Aggie. Something terrible's happened.
9: What is it, Menelaus?
6: It's Helen. Somebody's pinched her.
9: Well, I'm not surprised. I've always rather fancied her myself.
6: This is no time for jokes. Can't you see how distraught I am? See, I have wept and torn out my hair.
9: I know exactly how you feel. Very well, we shall raise an army and lay siege to Troy, taking with us the most brave and cunning warrior of them all.
6: Achilles?
9: No, not that heel. I speak of the mighty Odysseus.
10: How many call me?
6: This is the mighty warrior?
10: That's right, I'm Phyllis.
9: Fearless.
10: Us
9: to the Trojan War.
10: Yes.
0: Thus did the Greek army encamp outside the walls of the city. But Troy was an impenetrable fort, and after 10 years of siege, there was still no surrender.
6: It's no good, Agamemnon. We just can't get in.
9: I know, it's just like the first year of My Fair Lady.
6: How can we possibly get over that 30-foot wall?
10: Well, I don't think a running jump.
6: Same to you. We've had enough of your bright ideas. Entice them out, he says. Pretend we're nymphs, he says. The whole Greek army prancing around in nothing but thin chiffonitis. And what did that get us?
9: Rheumatism.
3: It's not much fun, is it?
9: What an idiotic scheme, and all without avail.
10: That's it, that's where we went wrong. If we'd done it with a veil, they wouldn't have noticed our beard.
9: Luck is on their side.
6: We must do something. Oh, my heavenly Helen.
10: Wait a minute. I've got a marvelous idea. Yeah, why don't we just walk up to the fort and give them a present?
6: Why should we do that?
10: Well, it's not much the present as the fort behind it.
9: And what precisely are we going to give them?
10: A dirty, great wooden horse.
9: Well, Odysseus, your plan has worked. The Trojans have accepted the gift. And the 40-foot wooden horse is now within the city wall.
10: It's pity, because I just thought of a much better idea.
9: Oh, what's that?
10: We should have had soldiers inside.
0: So, in the following year of siege, another wooden horse was built, this time filled with Greek warriors and wheeled into Troy.
8: Now, look, Paris, it's another of those Gigi's.
11: Yeah, but I don't trust them Greeks. One of these days we're going to come across this.
12: Yeah, there's somebody inside that horse.
8: Strange. It's a bit early for pantomime.
12: Billy, look. His tummy's opening.
9: All right, men. This is it. Up and at 'em.

0: defeated and the Trojan War brought to an end.
1: It was a long and bitter struggle, and all for the love of a beautiful woman.
2: Why? What for? Where's the sense in it? What is it that drives men on in their eternal pursuit of the female?
1: Well, it's hard to say, isn't it? But I know one thing.
2: What's that?
1: The Greeks had a word for it. Now here are four people for whom we always have a good word, the Fraser Hayes Four.

0: about your work?
1: Certainly, yes, yes. Well, of course, I specialize in various hairstyles for the fashion concerts, such creations as the Audacity line, the very latest in the old-fashioned single, but looks swept across in style, and the CC, to say nothing of an expert as senior.
0: Your job, madam.
2: Well, it's not much, really. I thought it was going to be interesting at first, but, well, you see, I just never have anything to do.
0: Well, what is your job?
2: I'm secretary of the Kenneth Williams Fan Club.
0: We turn now to the career of a famous novelist, author of the sensational and controversial new novel Return to Paddington Place, Ruby M. Chatterton. Good evening. Good evening.
3: Good evening to you, son. Thank you for asking.
0: Well, now, I expect it comes as a great surprise to the public to realize you use a pseudonym.
3: No, I don't. I use a typewriter.
0: Oh, well, never mind.

0: employment, there are still those who prefer not to work. And even now, up and down the highways and byways, one still comes across the disheveled and shuffling figure of the tramp.
1: Hello, Rodney.
2: Hello, Charles. A gypsy am I, a wandering boy. I travel the road.
1: Who cares?
2: Oh, this is the life, isn't it? Where did you sleep last night?
1: In a hedge.
2: Oh! Nobody disturbed you.
1: No, not. I would have noticed that thing. Goodness, keep out.
3: There you are, a scummy, filthy, dirty old rag. Oh, you can talk, can't you? I mean, just look at you. You look like something out of a Henry Pinter's sled.
1: Yes.
3: Yes, you do.
2: Not a new outfit.
1: Yes.
2: Oh!
1: Yes.
3: I picked it up in London yesterday. Close your eyes.
2: Yes.
3: Now open them.
2: Yes.
3: Well, what do you think?
2: Oh, Charles, absolutely stunning.
3: And practically mute. Lost with a mouth.
2: You are a lucky devil.
3: Oh, it's surprising what you can swallow when you start rummaging around the right place.
2: Where did you find it?
3: Alma Cogan's dust.
2: No!

0: comes from
1: Mrs. Happy Fairweather. I should like to ask the panel, if they weren't dead, who would they like to be?
0: Thank you, madam. Well, now. Well, now, if you went you, who would you like to be?
2: Well, I think the answer lies in the soil. We should be contented with who we are. More people would be satisfied with their lot if they got right in the country. Window, I've a really breathtaking view. And the lovely rustic piece who lives opposite.
0: Well, Miss Van Meadows, now, what would you like to be?
3: I don't know, really. I can't think. No, I don't know.
0: Well, now, perhaps you'd like to be an actress.
3: Oh, no. No, I don't think
0: no?
3: so.

0: turn out. I'd rather be a film star.
1: I see. Ditheridge.
2: Well, of course, I think it's an absolute waste of time to ask such an asinine question, and if I may say so, a waste of my academic qualifications. I mean, say futile questions such as this reduce an erstwhile erudite discussion to the level of a cheap parlor game.
3: All right, Ditheridge. Yes, now, just for the record, who would you like to be?
2: Richard Bardot's husband.
3: Well, thank you, and there we end this week's discussion. There'll be another Formerama next week when the subject will be oil stoves. Are they a lot of paraphernalia? Also, in next week's program, we shall be having a special report from a well-known kenner. And you'll be able to...
1: sung by John Osborne. So until next week at the same time, this is Kenneth Horne saying goodbye for now and leaving you with this thought from a listener in Edinburgh. Is a motorist who uses a starting handle a bit of a crank?
4: Good night.
5: You might have been listening to What I've Just Missed. Beyond Our Ken, a sort of recorded radio show in which we'll have Kenneth Horne, not to mention Kenneth Williams, Hugh Paddick, Betty Marsden, Phil Pertwee, Jill Day, the Fraser Hayes Four, and the BBC Variety Orchestra conducted by Paul Fennelly. Eric Redmond wrote the script.

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2: 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It's called The Dead Duck.
3: On Tuesday night, old-time dancing comes from the new over-70s discotheque, the Whiskey R Go-Go, or Do the Best You Can.
4: And finally, at midnight, it's And So to Bed with Edmundo Ross and...
1: Meanwhile, for those of you who are more easily pleased, here's 30 minutes of rudely wrought claptrap as we take you round the hall. The story so far. Handsome, moustachioed Colonel Betty Marsden of the 1st Rajputan Foot and Mouth sat idly kicking his native bearer, old Ram Singh, played by Sikh Bill Pertwee with a sickly grin. Suddenly the door burst open, and there, framed in the doorway, stood his lovely Titian-haired daughter, played by lovely Harry Titian, Hugh Paddock. "Father," she cried, "someone has stolen the eye of the little yellow idol," played by a little yellow bone idol, Kenneth Williams, with a jewel in his navel. At that moment, the hoary, lantern-jawed face of the high priest appeared at the window. He screeched out a foul Hindu curse, which loses a little in the translation, but roughly means...
5: "My name's Kenneth Horne." That was Douglas Smith, spinster of this parish. Now... the answer to last week's quiz. Question one, complete these song titles. Well, the answer to question A, "Give Me Thee," was, of course, "The Moonlight," and not the screaming Habdabs. Question B, "Button Up Your." Well, of course, it was "Overcoat," and I will definitely not accept any other suggestions. Finally, the third song title was "All the Nice Girls Love A." Well, I won't weary you with the replies I got. But they'd make Sir Cyril Black's hair stand on end. And I wish they'd do the same to mine. The answer to "What All the Nice Girls Love" is, of course, a sailor. And not a saga maker's bottom knocker. Apart from anything else, it doesn't rhyme, does it? "All the nice girls love a saga maker's bottom knocker." So you see, Mr. J.G. of Rotherhithe, I'm not just victimizing you. Now, once again, we have with us in the studio the self-appointed King of Peasmoldia, which, as you probably know, is Railway Sidings Hoxton and as far up Bottom Old Street as the pub. Here he is, King...
6: Grant Fattock. Grant Fattock, yes. Grant Fattock. Ex-king Grant Fattock.
7: Ex-king?
6: Yes, I have abdicated off the throne. You see, the voices did speak unto me. The voices, and they did say, "Grant Fattock, my child." They said, "My lamb," they said. "Arise now, lay down your orb and scepter, and abdicate off out of it." "While you're out, get the racing pink and see what won the 3:30. So I did obey the voices, and now I'm plain ordinary dictator, Grant Fattock of Peasmoldia. We are now a republic.
5: Oh, I see.
6: Yes.
5: I see. Okay. So you're a despot.
6: I don't go looking for it.
5: Tell me, Dictator Grant Fattock, why have you taken the step?
6: Well, they wouldn't give me my own nuclear deterrent. I asked nice enough. I went up the bus, I went up on the bus to Whitehall, and I asked this man sat on horse, I said, "Please, could I have my own nuclear deterrent?" I said, and he said, go and sling your hook out of it. I even give his horse a knob of sugar what I nicked off the coffee stall up the road, but he was still adamant. See, the British government won't recognise us, you see. Harold Wilson, he won't recognise me. Here's the trouble. The only one who recognises me is the man in your night chemist. He recognised me. He said, oh, it's you, King Grunt Futtock, he said. He said, I've had orders not to serve you with paraffin. He said, how, I inquired, and why, may I ask? He says, 'cause you drink it. I don't drink it. I just set fire to things with it. The parlour curtains and that class of thing. And I'm going to war with England.
5: That's rather drastic, isn't it?
6: I've tried reasoning with the... You still here?
5: Yeah.
6: I've tried reasoning with the British government, but all to no avail. I even phoned up Barbara Castle and breathed heavy down the phone. I did. But they've all disregarded my overtures, and now my patience is exhausted. And as soon as my brother-in-law, Field Marshal Montithrup, gets out the nick, we shall march.
5: And how many did you have in your army?
6: Well, all told, our combined strength, including the Naval Reserve and the carriers, as were all the... I think I can try to call it higher. Two. Plus, of course, my dog Fido. He's a nasty brute, he is.
5: Is he?
6: You haven't seen my dog, have you?
5: No, I haven't.
6: I've got no teeth, but if he gets his gums into you, know all about it. I'll give you a nasty suck. Yes. Girding up our loins at this very moment. We're all girding up our loins, excepting Fido. Poor old devil, he can hardly walk, let alone gird up his loins. Nevertheless, beware Great Britain. His mouldier is on the...

0: Well, you have been warned, people of Britain. I'm sure you're all as underwhelmed as I am by this appalling news.
1: Now, a story so startling, so revealing, so abysmally inept that only we dare tell it. The big one, the story that leaves off where the others begin. We proudly and furtively present Kenneth Horne, Special Agent.
0: I was on a leave in Paris on half pay, or as the French call it, demi-pension. I sat at a table in the gay café in the Rue de la Danne, listening to the cheerful screams... listening to the cheerful screams of the pedestrians as they were clubbed by passing gendarmes. The garçon brought me a menu. I ran my eye down it as I picked my aperitif. Then the waiter spoke.
2: Please don't pick your pair of teeth here, sir. The noise is driving me crazy. What would you like to drink, Mr. Horne?
0: Well, I'll have my usual, Jack, a vodka martini. And remember, the glass should be chilled to exactly 20 degrees Fahrenheit, not centigrade. And as to the vermouth, it should be Cresta Gondolfo, which is produced in Lima, Peru, from an old Inca recipe. And if you haven't got that, I'll have a milk stout.
2: Oui, monsieur. Someone just asked me to give you this message.
0: He slipped me a piece of paper. On it were the cryptic words, green parakeet to cuckoo clock. Farmer's wife startled by traveling salesman. I looked it up in my code book. Translated, it read, stop hanging it out, Horn, get on with the plot, phone me at once. And it was signed simply, Brown Horrocks. There was no time to waste. I went to the nearest Douglas Smith and dialed a number.
3: Beep, beep, beep.
1: Sorry, I'm engaged.
0: I pressed his button B and four pennies fell out of his breast. I dialed again. Hello, Brown Horrocks. Horn here.
4: Ah, Horn. The surety has asked for your help. Someone has stolen the Eiffel Tower. There's nothing left but a hole in the ground.
0: Good heavens, this could undermine the whole French economy.
4: Precisely. I mean, take the tourist trade. The souvenir shops are having to sell small gilt reproductions of a hole in the ground. We want you to find the Eiffel Tower and find it quick.
0: I knew there was only one man capable of a crime of this magnitude, the fiendish, inscrutable Japanese mastermind, Dr. Chu N. Ginsburg. He had to be in Paris somewhere. I decided to try the sleazy left bank night spot that he owned, and quickly disguising myself with a shoulder-length curly ginger wig, I set off for the club. As I strolled along the Bois de Boulogne with my independent hair... I had a feeling I was being followed. I looked round, and there, standing behind me, was a menacing Apache. Suddenly, and without any warning, he made a lunge for me, and we sat and ate it on the grass. Gossiping merrily and talking over old times, I thanked him and tipped him lavishly into the Seine. Waving aside his grateful screams, I hurried on.
1: Bars of ragged music later, found Special Agent Horn in the bar of the Moulin d'Or.
0: A girl dressed in a slinky dress that slunk all the way up to her thigh pushed through the crowd towards me.
5: Hello, darling.
0: Have we met?
5: Yes, surely you remember. I am Edna Lamoco, daughter of Pepe Lamoco. Have you got the grisby?
0: No, it's just a rash, I think. Change of water, I imagine, yes. I've come to see the owner, Chu N. Ginsburg.
5: He is in the back room, meditating. He left instructions not to be disturbed. Would you care to...
0: Would I care to what?
5: I don't know. The next line has been cut out by the producer.
0: Well, whatever it was, let's try it.
5: Many times, many, many times.
1: Smith! Oh, dear, here I go again. Always the bridesmaid. All right. 4 weeks later.
0: 4 weeks?
1: Yes, and you'll need every moment of it. I saw the line that was cut.
0: Oh. Remember to tip the writers, I think.
1: 4 weeks later, in the opium den of Chuen Ginsberg, behind the bar.
6: Come in. Ah, Horn.
0: Ah, Chu.
6: Bless you. You should take something for that. Would you care for a puff of pipe that brings exquisite visions of great beauty and deep dreams of peace and contentment and enchanting visions of exotic maidens?
0: The dreaded poppy?
6: No, old Dobson's curly cap. 4 3/4 ounce. We'll summon lotus blossom to fill pipe for you. Ah! The lovely almond-eyed geisha, lotus blossom.
7: Yes, Gov, what's your pleasure?
6: Whatever it is, you wouldn't complete it, mate.
7: You hear that? It's gratitude, isn't it? I give him the best years of my life and he treats me like a trollop.
6: Then not be petulant, my little poppy seed. Come, let us blossom, let us be gay and merry. Sing us that traditional Japanese melody that tells story of samurai warrior that returns from battle with dragon to house of honorable mother and beseeches her to join in the traditional dance expressing filial love. After me, a one, a two.
7: A knee up my bun, under the table you must go.
8: Quick, pass me the opium pipe.
7: If I catch a Indian.
6: Oh. Yes, all right, thank you very much. Let me let this last look back. Yeah, we'll let you know. Now, Mr. Horn, why are you here?
0: I know your little game.
6: It's all a misunderstanding. I'm victim of police persecution. Nearly climbed three outside girls' house to rescue me. Merely coincidence, girl was taking bath in window opposite. Yes, the binoculars can be easily explained. I just been to Ascot. Explained to constable, but arrested. One false step and they hound you for the rest of your life. It's not fair. I have an honorable course left open. I must go to join my ancestors.
0: Harakiri?
6: No, brother-in-law in Bognor. But you have not heard the last of Dr. Chu N. Ginsberg, M.A. failed. Goodbye.
0: And with that, he leapt onto the windowsill, and with a last dreadful cry...
6: So.
0: He jumped into the Seine and swam off. He was tried in his absence and found guilty, but insane. The Eiffel Tower was never found. We believe that it was broken up into parts and smuggled out. In its place was put a life-sized cardboard cutout of General de Gaulle with his legs astride. And so far, nobody's noticed the difference. So if anybody tries to sell you an enormous Meccano set, phone Whitehall 1212. And if that's engaged, phone Arthur Tramwicket at Ipswich 205027. He's got nothing to do with the case, but he'd appreciate a call, as nobody ever phones him, and he's very lonely. And now, here are four life-sized cardboard cutouts of a vocal group who are going to sing a track from their new LP, Doing the Monkey with Ram Gopal, the Fraser Hayes Four.

0: Now, trends.
1: This is the part of the show for the trendy people who are going places and are with it. And if you're going places without it, well, I hope you find some when you get there. First, the theatre. The 30s revival continues. Latest to enter the field is a production of Present Encounter, starring Dame Celia Mole Strangler and aging juvenile Binky Huckaback. Here is an excerpt.
2: You came then, Charles?
3: Yes, Fiona.
2: I knew you would.
3: I knew you knew I would.
2: I know you know I knew you would. And yet I was uncertain. Heart quakingly, lip tremblingly, butterfly stomachly uncertain. And yet positive. And you, Charles?
3: I was positive too. Resolutely, doggedly, stiff upper lippedly, teeth grittedly positive. And yet, somehow, uncertain. Do you mind if I join you at a table?
2: Should you?
3: Should not. Mere words, Fiona. Who knows what one should do, or knowing, do it? Whether one should or know, or should not do it. Knowing whether one should or not, all I know is, I must.
2: Oh, Charles. Mm. If it were only that simple. It's somehow wrong, irresponsibly, compromisingly wrong for you to be seen at my table. Charles, darling, don't look at me like that. Charles, you mustn't hold my hand in that way. Charles, you mustn't. Oh, Charles, you mustn't.
3: I must, Fiona. I must.
2: Oh, please, Charles. The other diners are watching us.
3: Then why did you call me? Was it just a caprice, a whim, a vagary of fancy, a will of the wisp, a dinner, a mad, irrepressible moment of antic impulse?
2: No, Charles, no. You know why I called you.
3: Tell me. Tell me, in heaven's name, Fiona, tell me. Put me out of this awful suspense.
2: Well, I'll have the brown Windsor followed by the steak and chips waiter.
1: Oh, what a tide of ungovernable indifference that evokes, doesn't it? And now, again we have with us that doyen of folk singers, rambling Sid Rumper. Now, hello, Mr. Rumper, and where have your wanderings taken you this week?
4: Over hill, over dale, through fields and barriers, along the Watford Barry Passo. I reach me down a doodle o diddle and day down chirrup, chirrup. I'm just being ethnic again. Well, me dearie-o, I've been a-rummaging through my rucksack, and just under me second best pair of rucks, I found a half-forgotten old folk song. That is, I've forgotten half of it, but I'll sing you the rest. It's a Cornish lummock woggler's song. She's sung in the village of Tin Padgett every lummock woggling time, which, of course, is the time of the vernal equinox after the pubs have shut. The young men of Tin Padgett don their colourful lummock breeches and go woggling up the high street, knocking on doors, a-singing, I am the merry lummock woggler, I play thee a forfeit o. Be your daughter coming out a woggle picking. To which the lady of the house traditionally replies, sling your hook, o woggler man, or else I'll call the police o.
1: Sounds fascinating,
4: Al. Right. And then the woggler men dance about woggling their lummocks and singing. This is great. Oh, who'll come a-woggling this fine night when the moon is shining bright? Oh, for the lummocks be ripening on the russet bough, and we're in for a fine, fine night, oh. With a riddle-o, rattle-o, ho-hey, and a twiddle-patch and little rash day, ho.
1: Thank you. Well, thank you, rambling Sid Rumper.
4: Thank you, me dearie-o. Yeah.
1: I was reading in the paper the other day that a well-known starlet had acquired a pet alligator. Now, this seems to be the in thing these days, exotic pets. And, well, you know me, I don't like to be left behind, so I popped into a rather unusual new pet shop that's opened in Chelsea. It was called Bona Pets. Hello, shop. Anyone there?
0: Hello, I'm Julian. This is my friend Sandy.
5: Excuse us being all covered in hair, but we've just been stripping a borzoi.
0: Well, that is it. Well, at least we thought it was a borzoi. When we stripped him, we found it was just a hairy whippet.
1: Well, I must say it's unusual finding you working in a place like this.
5: Oh, we're just filling in. No way, we're filling in between commercials.
0: Oh, yes.
5: We just done one commercial where Jewel was playing this big film director, wasn't you?
0: Oh, yes.
5: And I was supposed to be this big star. Mm. So anyway, we just finished making this million-dollar epic, and I have to say to him, where are you going for your holidays, Bermuda?
0: And I say, no, don't be daft, I'm going to holiday camp.
5: Mm, that's right.
0: Mm, I'm going to holiday camp. I'm going up holiday camp. Get your own chalet, hot and cold, babysitters laid on. There's simply loads of talent waiting to be discovered.
5: And I say, oh, Fabe! And off we... and then off we troll to Skegness. Mm. We go, what can we do for you?
1: Well, actually, I'm looking for a pet.
5: Oh, yeah. Well, of course, Doc... Of course, dogs are nice.
0: Dogs, yes.
5: Don't you think they're nice, Jewel?
0: Very, yes. We've got a plethora of dogs here.
5: Plethora he's got.
0: How'd you fancy a little chihuahua?
1: No, I don't smoke.
5: The Mexican Airless. Mexican Airless, I thought that was very suitable for you. Oh, you have your poodle, fabulous.
0: Oh,
5: a poodle. That's a noble beast, don't it, Jewel?
0: Noble, yes.
5: Noble, isn't it?
0: And, you can have them, you can have them any colour you like, really. I mean, you've got your blue rinse, you've got your grey rinse, you can have any colour to match your barnet.
5: Mm. Now we're back on the Mexican Airless again.
1: What sort of dog would you recommend?
0: Well, we've got some new strains, what we bred ourselves. There's Cyril, he's half and half, you know. Half King Charles Spaniel, half Fox Terrier. We call him a Fox Cocker.
5: Oh, you can have your Doberman Wolfhound, your wire-haired Dalmatian. Then there's Queenie. She's a cross between a German sausage dog and a greyhound.
1: Ah. Sort of grey sausage dog hound.
0: Yes, that's right. She stands 4 foot high with her belly dragging on the ground. I mean, she may not look much, but she done half go.
1: Well, it's not exactly what I had in mind. What about this little chap on the counter? He seems very quiet and well-behaved. A Yorkshire Terrier, isn't it?
5: Oh, then a floor mop.
1: I thought he had a rather long tail.
5: Are you absolutely set on a dog?
1: Not really, no. I just wanted something out of the ordinary.
0: Well, what about a twin set? Oh, yeah. Twin set would be nice, wouldn't it? Hamster and tortoise. Marvellous for dealing with burglars.
1: What? Hamster and a tortoise for dealing with burglars? Mm. How?
0: Well, the burglar creeps in through the window, see? He sees the hamster sitting there wrinkling his nose and looking all cute. So, he gives a squeal of delight, and while he's bending down going, goochie, goochie, goochie, coo, you creep up behind him and eat him with the tortoise.
1: Well, in the end, I settled for something more exotic and unusual. I mean, it's not everybody in South Kensington goes walkies with an orangutan. Very intelligent beast. I sent him out to get the newspapers, but unfortunately I haven't seen him since. Or the papers. Or the newsagent, for that matter. I offered a reward and circulated a description, but people keep bringing me Edward Braden.
5: Oh, him, great airy fool.
1: Well, that brings us to the end of the show. The only thing left is to give you the results of our limerick competition. Now, the winning entry came from Mrs. H. Maddox of 15 Bucknell Crescent, Barclay Green, Birmingham 32, and goes like this. A sailor from near Portland Bill married a mermaid named Lil. He said, though you're dishy, you smell rather fishy. I think you should take chlorophyll. Nice. It's a clean one anyhow, isn't it? Now, this week's competition begins with the following two lines. An old onion peddler from Calais decided to take up the ballet. I'll repeat that. An old onion peddler from Calais decided to take up the ballet. And all you have to do is to complete the limerick. Answers, please, on a postcard to Round the Horn, care of the BBC, London, W1. And to the sender of the best completed limerick goes this week's prize. An old Bessarabian nose flute, which anyone can play, provided they've got an old Bessarabian nose. Cheerio, see you next week.

0: That was Round the Horn, starring Kenneth Horn, with Kenneth Williams, Hugh Paddick, Betty Marsden, and Bill Pertwee. On the musical side, you heard the Fraser Hayes Four and Edwin Braden and the Hornblowers. The script was written by Barry Took and Marty Feldman and produced by John Simmons.
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3: I used to be a weedy, gutless, and insignificant apology for a human being. Men would push me aside in the street and punch me on the nose and knock my head off and saw my stomach up. And it started to get me down. Then a friend introduced me to the Berkis Way, and immediately it changed my life. After just 2 weeks of the Berkis course in sadomasochism, I now enjoy having my head knocked off and my stomach torn up. I owe it all to the Berkis Way.
4: I used to feel awful. For years and years, I always seemed to get run down very easily. Then Professor Berkis advised me to stop lying on my back in the middle of the M1, and the effect was immediate. Now, I don't get run down at all, and I owe it all to the Berkis Way.
5: Mention the name Fiona Smoth in Shepherd's Bush, and people just laugh. She's stupid, they say. She's ugly, untalented, and a complete social failure. But do I care? No. Because as you look at me today, I am a different woman. I am Doris Spedding of Bayswater. And one of the people who laugh at Fiona Smoth. And I owe it all to the Berkis Way.
6: Yes. Testimonials from people like those you just heard prove it. 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Good evening. Are you gullible, easily taken in, a sucker for other people to con money out of? Then you're just the sort of man we're looking for. During the next 6 weeks, you'll learn how to live a life that's full, to travel each and every highway. But more, much more than this, you'll do it the Berkis Way.
7: Professor Emil Berkis's method for dynamic living will reveal to you faculties you never knew you possessed. Just look at our list of satisfied customers.
8: Never in the field of human conduct. By so many, to so few.
7: Les Sprout of Croydon, after his 12-week Berkis course on how to impersonate Winston Churchill.
9: Never in the field of human conflict was so much owed by so many associates.
7: Monsieur Giscard d'Estaing of Paris, after his 15-week Berkis course on how to impersonate Les Sprout of Croydon.
6: Well, the principles of Professor Berkis's course are quite involved, and so this week we start with stage one, a very simple and fundamental exercise, peeling bananas the Berkis Way. First of all, let's have a look at a man peeling a banana the conventional way. Now, let's see that same banana peeled the Berkis Way. Well, you won't be able to do it like that straight away, of course. It'll take time. First, you must make sure that you're totally relaxed physically. Let your body go completely limp.
7: Starting with your wrists. To do this, we recommend the ancient oriental art of puffta.
6: If you want to know more about this, we'd like to recommend the special Berkis book, Wake Up to Puffta, which gives... which gives full diagrams and pictures of the puffta position. Unfortunately, we can't recommend it, as we've just heard the jury have returned a verdict of guilty.
7: Now, of course, this wouldn't have happened if the defense counsel had been using the Burkis method of getting people off lightly. How is it done? Well, here is a recording of a very significant court hearing, which will help us in our studies.
10: Silence in the court. Silence in court. For the last time, will whoever's banging that hammer, please stop it. Thank you. Put up for the accused. What is the charge?
11: The defendant is accused of being met by Graves, my lord.
10: Very well. Proceed.
11: The prisoner at the bar. It is alleged that on the night of April the 25th this year, you did willfully and maliciously commit grievous Max Bygraves on the audience of the Victoria Palace. How do you plead, Mr. Bygraves?
12: I'm not Max Bygraves. It's all a mistake.
10: Shut up! Remember that under the laws of this country, you are considered Max Bygraves until proved an entertainer. Turn the case.
7: Milan, in this case, my learned friend is appearing for the defense, and I am appearing in sex, please. I'm Swedish at the Bijou Theater.
10: Very well. Call your first witness.
7: Call Inspector Wordsworth.
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16: Call Inspector Wordsworth.
7: You are Inspector Wordsworth.
6: No, did you want him?
7: Yeah.
6: I bet they wanted you.
7: Inspector Wordsworth, tell us what happened on the night of April the 25th.
11: Well, I was wandering lonely in a cloud-like manner, as might float on high or dale and hill, when all at once I saw a crowd, my lad.
7: What sort of crowd?
11: I believe it was a host of golden daffodils, my lad.
7: And what were these daffodils doing?
11: Well, they were beside the lake, and I had reason to believe they were fluttering and dancing in the breeze, my lad.
12: Objection, my lad. This is totally irrelevant.
7: I think not, my lad. Inspector, tell the court what the defendant's reaction was to all this pastoral harmony.
11: He said, my lad, and I quote, "For when it's spring again, I'll bring again tulips from Amsterdam."
10: Silence! Then what happened?
11: I asked him to accompany me down to the sea again, to the lonely sea and the sky.
7: Is that all you asked?
11: No, all I asked was a tall ship. A scar to steer her by.
12: Objection, my lad, that's Macefield. I must ask, does the inspector have a poetic license?
11: Yes.
12: Let me see. As I thought, my lad, it expired on the last day of March.
11: I can't afford a new one.
10: Heaven to have your money.
11: Yes, but it's owed to a nightingale.
7: I wish to call the defendant to the stand at this point. Call Max Bygraves.
12: I tell you, I'm not Max Bygraves.
7: Repeat after me. I swear.
12: I swear.
7: That I am Max Bygraves.
12: That I am Max Bygraves. I'm not.
7: Very well, it was worth a try.
12: Objection, my lad. My learned friend is leading the witness.
7: You leave me no choice. My lad, may I conduct an unusual experiment?
10: What is it?
7: My lad, I wish to instigate.
10: Yes.
7: It's the hot weather, you know.
10: Okay.
7: I wish to instigate trial by ordeal. Put the prisoner in with the black and white minstrel.
12: Oh, no. Anything but that. No.
11: They're all dead, my lad.
10: They're all of them?
11: All except for...
17: You need help.
10: Prisoner at the bar, I find you guilty of being Max Bygraves. Normally, I would have no choice but to send you to prison. But under the circumstances, I am going to have your sentence commuted. You will be hanged on the 817 from Surbiton. Next case.
6: And now a word for all those people on the course who actually are Max Bygraves. Go home, get straight into bed, and call in the doctor.
7: If the doctor refuses to get into the bed with you, he probably doesn't like Max Bygraves. In the meantime, try and keep as cool as you can. If possible, turn on a fan. Preferably a little old lady from Brighton who's going deaf in one ear. If you can't turn her on anymore, you might as well benefit from the following announcement.
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7: As we stressed earlier, complete physical fitness is essential as a prerequisite to Birkis banana peeling.
14: So remember, before reaching for that fruit dish, always go to the doctor first and have a check. As we shall see from the next example, you can never tell what effects will suddenly come to light.
7: Ah, good morning, Mr. Victim. What seems to be the trouble?
15: Well, I'm not very well.
7: I see. Will you take your clothes off, please? Right. Mm-hmm. Uh-huh. Yes, oh dear, dear. Come here and look at this, everybody. I think you'd better go into the doctor immediately.
15: Thank you.
16: Good morning, Mr. Victim. Take your clothes off, please.
15: They are off.
16: Oh, yes. I thought the crease in your trousers went the wrong way. Now, what exactly is the matter?
15: Well, I'm so tired I can hardly move. I'm in bed most of the time, all stiff.
16: Stiff?
15: Yeah, look at my legs.
16: Oh, yes. Well, then, let's see what we can do. See? Again. Good, again. Splendid. We were looking for someone to play a farmer in the Hospital Dramatic Society. Now the examination. Does it hurt when I do this?
15: No.
16: Then does it hurt when I do this?
15: No.
16: Then what about when I do this?

0: No.
1: Honey, that one usually has them screaming for mercy. Are you sure?
0: Yes.
1: Oh, well, I suppose I better test your reflexes. Cross your legs, would you? Oh, well, never mind, Mr. Victim. Don't worry. The nurse will clear them up. Now, let me see. Tiredness, stiffness, lack of feeling. Mary, sit down now, Mr. Victim.
0: What is it, Mr. Doctor, sir?
1: Well, I'm afraid you're suffering from what we doctors call death.
0: Oh, dear. Is it serious?
1: Well, in some cases it can be fatal. But there's no need to despair, Mr. Victim. Scientists are making discoveries all the time. Death need no longer be the handicap it once was.
0: Really?
1: Oh, yes. Just because you're dead doesn't mean you can't live a perfectly normal life.
0: But what will I do?
1: Oh, not a lot, but you'll get used to it once you talk to some fellow sufferers. An increasing number of stone-dead people are now able to integrate freely with society on Leyland assembly lines. On the BBC program planning board. Among Des O'Connor's scriptwriters. And of course, the civil service. Some say that it won't be long before we have our first dead prime minister. Or is it our fifth? Now, exercise. Do you have any daisies at home?
0: Yes.
1: Well, just try pushing them up gently every day. And I should try to rest in peace every afternoon.
0: Oh, thank you, Doctor.
1: Right, well, off you go. I'll see you in a month. Oh, and I shouldn't get cremated until the X-rays come through, just to be on the safe side.
0: Yes, Doctor.
1: You know the way out. Through death door, pass over, then the way of all flesh until you cross the Stygian ferry. And Mr. Victim.
0: Yes, Doctor.
1: Better give that wallet to me. You can't take it with you, no? Well, of course, that was an example of what can happen if you don't peel your banana correctly. So let's just recap on everything we've learned so far.
2: One, this course is costing you a fortune.
1: Well, so much for the recap.
2: How to make a banana split. Tell it you don't want to see it anymore.
1: And remember, take your banana in the left hand, that's it. Now, with your right hand, peel it. Congratulations, sir. You two have just peeled a banana the Bertie's way. Hello?
3: Hello?
1: Yes?
3: I just peeled a banana.
1: Yes?
3: Yeah, just like you said.
1: Oh, yeah.
3: Yeah, I've been listening to this program for the last 20 minutes. It's put my whole night out of joint.
1: Oh.
3: I was due asleep at 8:50, but I stayed up special-like so that I could learn how to peel the banana the Burkish way, see? And I just did it like you said.
1: Yeah, yes, and was it not satisfactory?
3: Of course it was satisfactory. It was exactly the same bloody way I always peel it. You said we'd learn it the Burkish way, just the same as any other way.
1: Exactly, sir.
3: But I paid out £2,000 to learn to peel bananas the Burkish way.
1: Yes, but that's because you haven't tried the Burkish course on how to stop being a sucker.
3: How much is that?
1: £5,000.
3: I'll take it.
2: Well, that ends our course on banana peeling. Now it's time to finish off today's program with a look at The Burkish Way in action.
1: This week's piece of film is about one of our American clients, 36-year-old Harry Nelson. Harry was a very wealthy private detective who just couldn't seem to get on in life. Then, one day, he tried The Burkish Way.
4: My name is Harry Nelson, private investigator. I operate on the east side of Manhattan, where private eyes keep their eyes out for loose women, and private dicks keep getting arrested. The story you're about to hear is true. Only the facts have been changed to make it sound better. It was a dismal, thick kind of evening in late November. I was in my office thinking about no naked girl in particular. Outside, the darkened city was all quiet. Just the occasional song and dance number from a jerk splashing about in rain puddles. The door opened and in walked a dame. She was a redhead with blonde hair. She was the kind of girl who looked as if she'd be a handful. Or maybe two handfuls. It was hard to tell in that sort of dress. Still, it was the only one I had. Yeah? Who are you and what do you want?
2: Does the name Eddie Rickenhofer mean anything to you?
4: Sure. Hi, Eddie.
2: Eddie Rickenhofer is my father.
4: Then you must be.
2: That's right.
4: Eddie Rickenhofer's daughter.
2: Gloria Rickenhofer. Mr. Nelson, I need your help. My father is the very rich director of the Manhattan Philharmonic Orchestra. Last Friday, there was a kidnapping.
4: Somebody kidnapped your father?
2: No, the orchestra.
4: That's the most terrible thing I ever heard.
2: I know, but people still pay to see them. Anyway, this morning, my father got this letter.
4: Let me see that. If you want your 98-man orchestra back in one piece, place $1 million in used suitcases and take them to Luigi Carlotti's Spaghetti House on Fifth Avenue. Whoever wrote this letter made one little mistake.
2: What do you mean?
4: He spelled orchestra wrong. Apart from that, he's quite well written.
2: Stop playing games, Mr. Nelson. My father means business. Look, here's half a grand. Buy his orchestra for him and the rest of the piano's yours as well.
4: This dame was toying with me like an abacus. She was counting on me like hell. I decided to take the job. In an hour, I was at Luigi Carlotti's Spaghetti House. When I arrived, it was empty, except for people. A lot of them had got so tired of waiting for the food to arrive, they'd started without it. Mr. Carlotti?
5: No spaghetti.
4: Sorry, Mr. Spaghetti?
5: No spaghetti. Eat off and no spaghetti.
4: I didn't come here for that. I came for the Manhattan Philharmonic Orchestra.
5: The Manhattan Philharmonic? Well, it may be a bit chewy, senor.
4: Quit stalling, brother. Where were you last Friday?
5: Just bumming around, senor.
4: Your private life's your own affair. Listen, if you didn't steal the orchestra, why did the ransom note specify that the money should be brought here?
5: If I told you that, I could get killed, senor.
4: Rubbish, tell me.
5: Very well. What happened was...
4: At that moment, he got killed. I tried to revive him with a $10 bill, but suddenly I was hit on the head from behind. I started feeling that kind of swirling, mind-crushing sickness you get at the dentist's just after reading the third copy of Woman's Own. Next minute, my eyes closed up. When they opened again, they saw what appeared to be two enormous, bloodshot eyes staring back. It turned out to be Gloria Rickenhofer with no clothes on. What am I doing here? In your bed?
2: Nothing yet, but there's plenty of time.
4: Listen. I gotta get back to Luigi's Spaghetti House fast.
2: Why?
4: My soup will be getting cold. Call the police commissioner and ask him to meet us there. I think I got this case sorted out at last. Gloria and I moved like lightning. Within an hour and a half, we were out of bed. Then we went back to Luigi's where we met Commissioner Schultz.
6: Nelson, this is a very nasty and thoroughly tasteless piece of work.
4: I told you not to order the spaghetti, Commissioner. Listen, Commissioner, I think I know who's kidnapped this orchestra.
2: Who, Harry?
4: It was, of course, Luigi Carlotti.
6: Luigi Carlotti's dead.
4: He's just playing for time.
6: We've searched his bedroom. There isn't enough room here to hire an orchestra.
4: In that case, it must be Miss Rickenhofer here. She did it.
2: I did it.
4: See, she admits it. What tipped me off was the power cut. Your record player wasn't working, so you kidnapped the orchestra, nailed them inside your speaker cabinet.
2: Mr. Nelson.
4: Yeah?
2: Don't be silly.
4: Oh, very well. I'm afraid that points the finger of suspicion at Commissioner Schultz.
6: No.
4: You sure?
6: Positive.
4: In that case, there's only one other person it could be.
6: Who?
4: Me.
6: You?
4: Yeah. That's if my theory is correct, Commissioner. Listen. And so I wound up the case there and then. I explained everything there was to explain to Gloria and the Commissioner. You see? Did you notice anything just then?
2: You mean The music coming in behind your speech?
6: Music being played by the Manhattan Philharmonic Orchestra.
4: Right. That's why I kidnapped him. Sent the ransom note. Knocked myself unconscious and dumped myself in the gutter. It was all part of a plan to divert suspicion. Just so I could use the orchestra's music to do those dramatic speeches between scenes.
6: Ah.
4: I'm surprised I didn't spot it before.
6: Well, I guess that winds it up then, Nelson. I'll have to take you in.
4: That's the way it goes, Commissioner. So long, Miss Rickenhofer.
2: So long, Harry. So long.
6: Nelson.
4: Yeah?
6: You can't bring that orchestra with you, I'm afraid.
4: I understand, Commissioner. I'll come quietly.
7: Well, that's what happens if you don't keep up your payments to the Burkitt correspondent.

dynamic living. 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
1: What about that?
2: No. It's quite nice, though.
1: Is it? Do you think I might try a piece? I'll have 2 ounces, please.
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5: Being the biography of a bachelor with Diana Churchill, Colin Gordon, Sheila Sweet, Barry K. Barnes, Gwen Cherrell, Sheila Manahan, and Percy Edwards. Another chapter in the life of that shy young man, David Alexander Bliss, known to us as George Cole. Scene, the house of his sister Anne and brother-in-law Tony. Chapter entitled, A Spy in the Camp.
6: Poor David.
7: Why, what's wrong?
6: He's got a crisis on his hands.
7: That goes without saying. What this time?
6: He's completely without a secretary.
7: Oh, yes, so you told me. The other one's on her honeymoon, isn't she?
6: Yes.
7: Is she coming back afterwards?
6: No, that's the trouble. He's finding it terribly difficult to replace her.
7: Naturally, it's a job with a big responsibility.
6: I wouldn't have thought he was that big.
7: I was thinking of David.
6: That's not fair, Tony. I know it's only a branch office.
7: But he runs it very successfully. It's all right. I was only joking. I'll pop in on the way down and give him moral support.
6: Poor David.
7: Now what?
6: His fingers are quite sore with all the typing he's had to do.
7: How many fingers did he use?
6: All of them.
7: Really?
6: Yes, really. A different one for each day. What he's going to do tomorrow, I can't imagine.
7: Why?
6: He's down to his thumbs.
7: Oh. Oh, gosh. Come in.
8: Morning, David, old man. Working your fingers to the bone?
7: Literally. Still not for much longer. You sit down for a second, Tony.
8: Yes, all right, but I mustn't stop. I say, you're certainly getting through the work. It's most impressive.
7: What?
8: The out tray stacked full of letters, the in tray empty.
7: Oh, there's nothing to it. Not with my system.
8: What's that?
7: I've changed the trays around. You know, for old Hood's benefit.
8: Hood?
7: My general manager.
8: Oh, yes, of course. I met him once or twice at the club. A likeable sort of chap.
7: So you said once before, but I forgave you.
8: I see him in a different light.
7: Well, I live under his shadow.
8: Oh, come now. You have got a jaundiced view.
7: No, I don't mean it, really. He's a wonderful boss. Wonderful. Absolutely wonderful. I'm still not convinced.
8: I gather you're expecting him round.
7: At any minute. Mm. By the way, he's found me a new secretary.
8: Oh, has he?
7: His wife's niece. It couldn't have been luckier,
8: Mrs.
7: actually.
8: Mrs. Hood's niece.
7: Yes. She only finished her training last week.
8: David, old boy, do you realize what this means?
7: My troubles are over.
8: On the contrary, they're only just beginning. Just think for a second. Supposing she was hopeless, what would you do?
7: Well, I suppose I'd have to sack her.
8: She's the niece of your general manager's wife.
7: I'm sure she'd improve in time.
8: But it is a thought.
7: Oh, yes. Yes, it's a thought.
8: Another thing. How do you know Hood's not planting her here to spy on you?
7: Spy on me?
8: To report back every mistake you make. All she can handle, anyway. I'm not saying he would.
7: Well, I'm quite sure he wouldn't.
8: Would it? It's possible.
7: Yes, it's possible.
8: Has he definitely given her the job?
7: Well, no. He only phoned me about it this morning.
8: Well, it's all right. You've still got a chance to save yourself.
7: Why, what do you think I should do?
8: Take a firm stand.
7: Against Hood?
8: Yes.
7: That's one idea. Now let's think of something feasible.

0: Listen, David, old chap, there are times when it pays to stand up for yourself. If you buy peace at any price, you're living on credit, and the end's inevitable.
1: The end?
0: You're written off as a dead loss.
1: What shall I tell
0: you? That's a spirit. What, that you're sure Miss whatever the niece's name is...
1: Marcy or something, well, Hammond.
0: Well, you're sure Miss Hammond's very efficient, but with all due respect, you prefer to pick your own secretaries.
1: Simple and to the point.
0: Yes, but I should sweeten the pill first. You know, the usual preamble. You've always felt free to speak your mind, feel sure he'd want you to be frank.
1: And then to the pill?
0: Yes. Look, I really must be going.
1: Yeah, I still can't believe he'd plant her here as a spy.
0: No, but you'd always have to be careful what you said. You could never be sure of her, and that's an impossible situation, particularly in your case.
1: Why?
0: Well, let's face it, it wouldn't take a Mata Hari to find out your secrets.
1: Well, let's face it, I'm my own worst enemy agent.
0: Well, cheerio, old boy, and good luck.
1: Oh, thanks, Tony, and thanks for popping in.
0: Oh, my dear chap. David, old Hood, just coming through the other door.
1: Oh, dear.
2: Oh, good morning, fellas. How are you?
0: Fine, you?
2: Fine.
0: See you at the club, will you?
2: Aye, probably. Morning, Bliss.
1: Good morning, sir.
2: I brought you the Williamson file back.
1: Oh, jolly good.
2: Now then, about Mrs. Hood's niece.
1: I was going to talk to you about that, sir. You see, well, I've always felt free to speak my mind.
2: Oh, have you indeed?
1: Well, yes.
2: Oh, you better be careful. That's a dangerous feeling.
1: But I have felt that, honestly, and I'm sure you'll want me to be frank.
2: Could we cut out the preamble?
1: Yes, of course, sir. I'll come straight to the pill. Straight to the point. I'm sure Miss Hari's very efficient.
2: Miss who?
1: Hari. Oh. Marta. Oh. Marcia.
2: Hammond.
1: Yeah, Miss Hammond.
2: She is, yes, I believe she is, very.
1: I'm sure she is, sir, but with all due respect...
2: Are we coming to the point now?
1: Yes.
2: Good.
1: I prefer to pick my own plants.
2: Pick your own?
1: No. Plant my own spies. Spy on my own secretaries. Pick them. Sorry. I got a bit mixed up.
2: Well, that's all right. I think I've managed to unscramble it. You can count yourself very lucky, Bliss. I'm too stunned to be angry. I'd never have believed it possible.
1: Believe what, sir?
2: That you'd stand up for yourself. I'll give you a week.
1: A week?
2: To find your own secretary. Now, can you get through the work by yourself?
1: Oh, easily. Well, you can see for yourself, sir. Look, the out tray stacked full of letters.
2: The in tray empty. Why, you know, I wondered about that when I first came in.
1: No, there's nothing to it. Not with my system.
2: Changing the trays round.
1: Good gracious, how on earth did... why on earth should I do that?
2: To impress old Hood.
1: Gosh, two in a row. two mistakes.
2: No, right both times. I'm not that old, Bliss.
1: Oh, of course not, sir. Quite the... Oh, excuse me. David Bliss?
0: Tony.
1: Oh, hello, Tony. Hang on a second.
2: I'm late for an appointment. 1 week, mind.
1: I'm jolly grateful, sir.
2: Or face the consequences.
1: The consequences?
2: Mata Hari. Good morning, Bliss.
1: Good morning, sir. Oh, dear. Yeah, hello, Tony. He's gone.
0: How did you make out?
1: He's given me a week's grace.
0: Ah, good for you. You see, I was right.
1: You weren't, you know. I'm the one person who can afford to buy peace at any price, and for a pretty obvious reason.
0: What's that?
1: Well, I'm living on credit anyway.
0: Oh, nonsense. You run that office very well. I said so to Anna this morning. I'll phone around and see what I can do about getting you a secretary. Cheerio, boy.
1: Cheerio.
0: Tony Fellows here. Sorry to bother you, but my brother-in-law is looking for a secretary. I wondered if by any chance you'd heard of somebody.
3: Brenda, it's Anne. My brother's looking for a secretary. David, yes. You don't happen to know of anybody? Oh, hello, Sheila. Zoe here. My boyfriend's looking for a secretary. You don't know of anybody, do you?
0: Tony Fellows.
4: Oh, hello, Tony. Raymond here. A friend of my daughter's has got a boyfriend who's looking for a secretary. Wonder if you knew anybody.
1: Oh, gosh.
0: Morning, David O'Man. Any news?
1: Not a secretary in sight. How about the agency? Nobody available at the moment. In any case, case, the salary's too low.
5: Is it low?
1: Not really. Not for an office this size. Still, they can obviously get more.
5: Ah, the old story of supply and demand.
1: Too many bosses chasing too few secretaries.
5: That's a different story altogether. You know, I'm surprised you know about it.
1: About what?
5: Bosses chasing secretaries.
1: Well, I jolly well ought to know. I've been chasing around for long enough.
5: I'm sure you'll catch one in time.
1: I've only got 4 days left.
5: Yes, but I shouldn't give up hope yet. Hello, I see the out tray's stacked full of letters again. Same system?
1: Same stack. Honestly, I'm getting really desperate. I'd take absolutely anybody.
5: Oh, you'll get somebody.
1: How? Rub my little lamp. You come in.
6: Good morning. I believe you want a secretary.
1: Good gracious. Yes, yes, I do. Come in, Miss...
6: Robertson.
1: Yes, sit down, won't you? Oh, my name's Aladdin. Bliss.
5: I'll be on my way. Cheerio.
1: Cheerio, Tony. Oh, have a cigarette, Miss Robertson. I think there are some in the box. Ah, yes. I don't smoke myself.
6: Neither do I.
1: Oh, right. Well, we'd better get down to details. I don't know whether you've been told the salary.
6: Yes.
1: And it's satisfactory?
6: I think so.
1: Well, when can you start?
6: But I don't understand.
1: Understand what?
6: But you don't know my qualifications.
1: Oh, that's all right. I can't afford to be fussy. I'm sure they'll be satisfactory. Yeah, you type, of course?
6: Naturally.
1: Shorthand?
6: Yes.
1: Yeah, what speed do you do?
6: What speed do you require?
1: Oh, no, I asked you first. That is, I'm not really sure. Let me see. Would 60 words a minute be too much?
6: 60?
1: 50?
6: I do at least 100.
1: I say, I was well on the safe side. On the low side. Yeah, the job's yours, Miss Robertson. I suppose you couldn't start straight away.
6: Not today.
1: Oh, no, of course not.
6: I could start tomorrow.
1: Could you? Oh, that's wonderful. Here, let me open the door for you. There we are. I'll see you at 9 o'clock tomorrow morning. Goodbye, Miss Robertson.
6: Goodbye.
1: Oh, dear.
6: Poppy?
1: Yes?
6: I've tidied the outer office.
1: Oh, thank you, Anne. It was jolly nice of you to come and help.
6: Don't be silly.
1: Honestly, you know, I still can't understand it. I can start tomorrow. Her very words. That was 4 days ago.
6: She probably got a better job.
1: I wouldn't mind so much, only I told old Hood about her. He's going to think me an awful fool.
6: I'm sure he won't think anything of the sort. What time's he coming round?
1: Oh, he should be here now.
6: I must be off, then. Where's my coat?
1: Anne?
6: What?
1: I suppose Tony's told you about Marcia Hammond.
6: Vaguely, yes.
1: Do you think it'd be a mistake?
6: What, to have her as your secretary? No, not particularly. She's Mr. Hood's niece, isn't she?
1: Mrs. Hood's?
6: A terrible mistake.
1: Why, suddenly?
6: She's Mrs. Hood's niece.
1: Well, I don't see what difference that makes.
6: Supposing she was completely useless, you'd never be allowed to sack her.
1: Oh, now, just a second. You're not suggesting old Hood would be influenced by his wife?
6: There are exceptions to any rule.
1: Oh, so it's a rule.
6: Why, so surprised. There's no saying how far a woman can influence a man once she's married him.
1: How do you mean?
6: If she can get him that far, anything's possible.
1: I'm sure Hood is the exception.
6: How can you be sure?
1: Oh, he's a forceful character.
6: In the office?
1: Yes.
6: That doesn't prove a thing. The office lion is often the tamest of husbands.
1: Honestly?
6: Oh, good gracious, yes. Wives have a flair for it.
1: What?
6: Lion taming.
1: I'm sorry I mentioned her.
6: Who?
1: Marcia Hammond.
6: Oh, yes, of course. I'd forgotten we're talking about her. Oh. Well, I don't suppose it would matter that much.
1: Well, it's too late now.
6: No, but really, I...
1: Oh, just a second. Oh, I thought I heard Psyche.
6: Psyche?
1: She's out with Zoe. That makes me doubly lucky.
6: Doubly?
1: A sister to help me in the office and a girlfriend to take my dog out. I've been so jolly busy, I haven't taken her out for ages.
6: Girlfriend or dog?
1: Either.
6: I'm sure they understand.
1: No, Zoe's been wonderful about it. But I'm not too sure about... Oh, I was right. Come in, Zoe.
7: Hello, Zoe.
6: Hello, what a greeting.
1: Well, what about me? Psyche?
6: Aren't you going to say hello to your master?
7: Oh, go on, Psyche, go and say hello.
1: Oh, I've been too busy to take you out.
7: You really have been busy.
1: Forgive me. Another crisis averted.
6: They say people are silly about dogs.
1: And?
6: We prove it. I must be going.
1: Oh, I'll help you on with your coat. Oh, I say, I've just realized I'm facing another crisis. Dogs aren't allowed in the office.
6: I'll take her home with me, if you like.
1: Oh, would you, Anne? I'll pick her up later.
6: Yes, all right. Come on, Psyche.
1: And thank you for tidying up.
6: A pleasure. Oh, and David, I'm sure it wouldn't matter all that much.
1: Well, let's hope not. There's nothing I can do about it now.
6: Goodbye. Goodbye, Zoe.
7: Bye.
1: Bye.
7: Do about what?
1: Marcia Hammond. I told you about her, remember?
7: Hmm,
3: vaguely. She's Mr. What's-His-Name's niece, isn't she?
1: Mrs. What's-Her-Name's.
3: Oh, dear.
1: All right, I know. That makes it worse.
3: Much. After all, supposing she...
1: Oh, no, look, I... Just about enough. There's nothing I can do about it, nothing. He gave me a week's grace and the week's up. That's all there is to it. Oh, I'm sorry I snapped at you. Forgive me.
3: Sorry, darling, I wasn't listening. What did you say?
1: Doesn't matter.
3: Does he often come round here?
1: Who? Old Hood? Well, not all that often, no.
3: But he's coming round this afternoon.
1: Well, yes, he ought to have been here by now. I wonder if anything's happened to him. No, wishful thinking. I've got to break the news about Miss Robertson, too.
3: David.
1: What?
3: I've got an idea.
1: Oh, no, please, I've got enough trouble. No, I don't mean that unkindly, but your ideas do have a habit of going wrong.
3: Well, not this one.
1: I hate to ask this, but what is it?
3: I'll be your secretary.
1: You will?
3: Yes.
1: Do you type?
3: No.
1: Shorthand?
3: No.
1: It's a jolly good idea.
3: Only for this afternoon, silly. You know, for Mr. What's-His-Name's benefit.
1: Mr. Hood, and he's our general manager. Well, I don't see what I gain by it.
3: Well, time to find somebody else.
1: Oh, yes. Well, that makes sense.
3: I know it does, and it can't possibly go wrong.
1: I wish you hadn't said that.
3: He's never seen me, and he's not likely to.
1: Well, he might just have heard your name.
3: Well, all right, then we'll change it. Let's think. What shall we call me? I know, Miss Parker.
1: All right. All right, then, Miss Parker it is.
3: I got a better idea. You haven't told him about the other one, have you?
1: The other one? Oh, about Miss Robertson. Well, no, I kept hoping she'd turn up.
3: She has.
1: Oh, gosh, has she? Where?
3: Me.
1: You?
3: I'm Miss Robertson.
1: Well, who's Miss Parker?
5: Oh, I see.
1: I'm being slow.
3: Dear David, I wish it were true in a way. You'd be a darling to work for.
1: Would I?
3: Yes, you would, darling. How would I be as a secretary?
1: Oh, a sensation. Darling.
3: You're adorable. There.
1: Oh, gosh. A wonderful sensation. Oh, dear. That's probably him.
3: Will that be all, sir?
1: Yes, I think so. I'll call you if I...
8: Good afternoon, Bliss.
1: Oh, good afternoon, sir.
8: I'm sorry I'm late. I was held up at the office.
1: Oh, that's all right, sir. I was wondering what had happened. Oh, by the way, this is my new sensation. my new secretary, Miss Darling. Parker.
3: Robertson.
1: Oh, Miss Parker Robertson.
3: Hyphenated.
1: Miss Hyphenated. Oh. Hyphenated. This is Mr. Hood, our office lion.
8: Office?
1: No, tame general.
8: General manager. How do you do, Miss Robertson?
3: How do you do, sir?
8: Are you settling down all right?
3: Yes, thank you.
1: You're wonderfully.
8: Well, there's certainly a change in the outer office.
1: Yes, I know. It does look tidier, doesn't it?
8: Aye, much tidier.
1: Thanks to my sister. Systematic secretary.
3: You don't want me for the moment, do you, sir?
1: Yeah, no, not for the moment, Miss Parker.
3: Robertson.
1: Miss Parker Robertson.
8: Hyphenated. Now, Bliss, before we start, is there anything you'd like to tell me?
1: Tell you? No.
8: Right, down to work. Now, about this Williamson business. I've decided to agree their terms on certain conditions. You better jot them down.
1: Oh, right.
8: No. No, wait a minute. There's no need for that. Miss Robertson can take a letter. Ask her to come in, will you?
1: Certainly. Take a letter.
8: Aye? A short one.
1: But
8: what, Bliss?
1: I'll go and tell her. Excuse me, sir. We'll need another chair. Miss Robertson?
3: Yes, sir?
5: He wants you to take a letter.
3: Where to?
5: in shorthand.
3: Oh, golly, now what do we do?
5: All right, write it in longhand. Get as much down as you can, and I'll remember as much as I can. And we'll piece it together afterwards. All right?
3: I hope your memory's good.
1: Come in, will you, Miss Robertson? And bring your longhand book. shorthand book. I'll take the chair. Oh, she's just coming, sir. There we are.
7: Yes, sir?
8: Sit down there, Miss Robertson. It's to T.C. Williamson and Co. You can get the address from the file. Right, you ready?
1: Yes. She is.
8: Dear sirs, we have noted with interest and considered carefully the proposal set out in your letter dated the... can you remember, Bliss?
1: Yeah, I've remembered it so far. Oh, the date. No, it's gone now.
7: I'll look it up later.
8: Right. New para. We are pleased to inform you of our decision to agree your terms. However, it should be remembered that, in our opinion, this... No. Cross that out.
1: Oh, dear. Right, off you go.
8: Yes. What the dickens do you think you're at?
1: Oh, I'm wiping it out of my... waiting for Miss Robertson to wipe it out. Cross it out.
8: I'm dictating the letter.
1: Yes, I know. I'm sorry, sir.
8: Now, where was I?
1: Of our decision to agree.
8: Would you be quiet? Of our decision to agree your terms. However, we must respectfully point out that we view this as a concession and could not accept it as a basis for any future negotiations, yours faithfully, etc., etc.
7: Is that all, sir?
8: That's all.
1: Oh, jolly good.
8: Now, if you just read it back.
7: Read it back?
8: Please.
7: We have noted with interest and...
1: Considered.
7: Considered carefully the,
1: Proposals.
7: Set out in your letter dated whatever it is.
1: New para.
7: We are pleased to...
1: To inform you?
7: Of our decision to agree your terms. However, we must...
1: No, don't tell me. I'll get to this.
8: Respectfully point out...
7: That we view this as,
1: A concession.
7: And could not...
8: Accept it.
7: As a...
1: Basis for...
7: Any future...
8: Negotiation.
7: Yours faithfully.
1: Et cetera. Close finish.
8: Right, Miss Robertson. Would you leave us for a moment?
7: Yes, sir.
8: Now then, Bliss. What the devil do you think you're playing at?
1: Well, sir, it's,
8: It's difficult to explain, and I'm not surprised. Well, I'm not going to lose my temper. I don't believe in it. Now, just see that you get that letter off tonight, between the two of you. Oh, and Bliss, don't you twist the lion's tail too far. This one still has teeth. Good night.
1: Good night, sir. Yeah, that'll be all, thank you, Miss Hammond. Oh, Miss Hammond.
9: Yes?
1: You did get the Kershaw letter off yesterday, didn't you?
9: You haven't signed it yet. It's still on your desk.
1: Well, you might have reminded me.
9: I'm staring you in the face.
1: I'll sign it now. There we are. Now, I believe there's somebody in the other office. Would you go and see?
9: Yes.
10: Good evening. Is it?
9: Yes, what name?
10: It's still Tony Fellows. Hello, David.
1: No. Hello, Tony.
10: Shall I shut the door?
1: Please.
10: Now, what's the verdict? She's been with you how long, a week?
1: Yes, and believe me, it just can't go on. Not that she's inefficient. Quite the reverse, but...
10: Well, her manner, eh?
1: Completely unhelpful.
10: Oh, tricky problem. I can't see Hood letting you get rid of her, not if she's efficient.
1: No, but there is a way around it. Working late every evening. He can't blame me if she resigns.
10: I say, that's an idea.
1: Well, not bad, isn't it?
10: Brilliant. Who thought of it?
1: I did.
10: Have you tried it out yet?
1: Last night. It was quite a feat, actually. We've caught up with the work now, but I still managed to dictate a dozen urgent letters.
10: All of them fictitious?
1: Entirely. Yeah, jolly nearly got myself in a fix.
10: She offered to post them?
1: Yes.
10: Oh, bless your heart. I didn't know you had it in you.
1: Well, to tell you the truth, I feel pretty badly about it.
10: Oh, no, don't start having a conscience. If I'm any judge of character, she deserves it. There's only one thing that bothers me.
9: Excuse me.
1: Yes, Miss
9: Hammond? You did say you wanted me to work late this evening.
1: Well, yes, I'm afraid so. I've got quite a few letters to make up. Yeah, quite a lot of time. We're still miles behind with our fiction. With our correspondence. I'm sorry, but there it is.
9: That's all right. I don't mind.
10: That's what bothers me. She doesn't mind. It doesn't make sense, not a girl like... Of course. David, old boy, do you remember what you said the other day about bosses and secretaries?
1: Oh, too many chasing too few.
10: Yes. Well, it does happen, you know. Literally.
1: Literally?
11: Yes.
1: Oh, gosh. Gosh, you don't mean that some bosses actually... I mean, sort of... Well, I mean, that they... Round the desk. Good heavens. But what's that got to do with Miss Hammond?
10: She could have mistaken your intentions. No, that doesn't make sense either.
1: Well, I should jolly well think not. I mean, if she thought that, she wouldn't have stayed, would she?
10: Yeah, oh, forget I mentioned it. I better leave you to it. Shall I tell her to come in?
1: Yes.
10: Right. Oh, David. In case of emergency, you know our number.
1: Emergency?
10: Oh, forget it. Cheerio.
1: Goodbye.
10: Mr. Bliss is ready.
6: Oh, right. I put the phone through.
1: Oh, good. Now then, let's see, which is the most urgent? Oh, yes. Take a letter.
6: Who to this time?
1: A.J. Parkinson.
6: Oh, surely not. You made up one to him last night.
1: Did I? Oh, yes, I did. Well, in that case... made one up?
6: Well, didn't you?
1: I don't know what you're talking about, Miss Hammond.
6: It's no use pretending.
1: I'm not pretending. I've got a number of urgent letters to give you.
6: Well, you're blushing.
1: No, never mind what I'm doing. Take an emergency.
6: You know, it was awfully obvious. You dictated 12 letters last night, all of them imaginary. Now, why should anybody do that?
1: Well, I can't imagine.
6: I can.
1: Well, you're wrong. I mean, anybody.
6: You are shy.
1: No, listen, I've told you you're wrong. And you are absolutely wrong. If you must know, I did it because... Well, because I'm fed up, that's why. Fed up with your whole attitude. You're completely disinterested, unhelpful, and thoroughly spoiled. I didn't like doing it. I felt pretty badly about it. But it seemed the only way to... Well, to...
6: Well, to what? Get rid of me?
1: Well...
6: Oh, so that was it. Well, you've certainly got your wish. How dare you speak to me like that? Nobody's ever spoken to me like that before, never. I wouldn't dream of saying goodbye, Mr. Bliss.
1: Oh, dear. Now I'm really in trouble. As if that were anything new.
6: Oh,
1: gracious.
6: I don't quite know how to say this, and I've got to say it fairly quickly. My uncle, Mr. Hood, will be in a second.
1: Oh, dear, will he?
6: Yes, I saw him getting out of his car. It's just that... I'd like to apologize for my behavior.
1: Oh, that's all right.
6: I wondered if... if you would possibly... let me stay.
8: Morning, Bliss.
1: Oh, good morning, sir.
8: I've just dropped in for a second. Good morning, Marcia.
6: Good morning.
8: I want to speak to Mr. Bliss.
6: Yes, all right.
8: Well, I gather you choked her off last night.
1: Yes, sir.
8: A good thing, too. She's been needing it for years. Well, do you want to keep her or not? It's entirely up to you.
1: Well, I'll keep her on.
8: All right, if you're sure. But there's something I want you to remember. I may be the general manager, but in this office, you're the lion. It's nice to know you can roar sometimes. Good morning, Bliss.
1: Goodbye, sir.
10: Hello. We meet again.
8: Morning.
10: Hello, David, old man. How is everything?
1: Fine.
10: Fine?
1: Well, it's all sorted itself out.
10: It has?
1: Yes.
10: Well, bless your heart, I couldn't be more pleased. Peace at last, eh?
1: Yes, peace at last. But, oh dear, what a price.
12: 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This recorded program was written by Godfrey Harrison and produced by Leslie Bridgman.
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19: We present All Gas and Gators. The Bishop Buys a Car. Starring Robertson Hare, William Mervyn, John Barron, and Jonathan Cecil. It is a summer afternoon, and as the Archdeacon walks through the close at St. Ogg's, a large, elderly Rolls-Royce swings through the main gateway, almost knocking him down. It is driven by the Bishop.
20: Henry, what are you doing in the middle of the road?
21: What are you doing driving that enormous car, Bishop?
20: Just bought it, Henry. Come on, jump up. I'll take you to the palace.
21: Oh, thank you, Bishop.
20: There, what do you think of her? Oh, isn't she beautiful?
21: She's not exactly new, is she, Bishop?
20: Well, new? Well, relatively new. It's the 1934 model.
21: How much did you pay for it?
20: £300. Does that surprise you?
21: Yes, Bishop.
20: Well, you won't be half as surprised as Newt'll be. I went out to buy a Mini. Oh, but this car, Henry, it's even got a speaking tube.
21: It sounds as if the salesman had one too, Bishop.
20: Oh, really, Henry, what nonsense. You're quite wrong. He was a particularly charming salesman. He said he was genuinely sorry to see it go. Ah, well, here we are. Come on in, I'll give you a glass of sherry.
21: Oh, thank you, Bishop. Oh, I won't say no.
20: Oh. After all, Henry, one doesn't buy one's first car every day. Come on in.
22: Newt, coming, my lord. Good morning, Archdeacon.
21: Yeah, good morning, Newt.
20: Take the Archdeacon's coat, will you?
22: Yes, my lord. Well, did you buy the car?
20: I did, Newt.
22: And is it a dear little thing?
20: Well, it's not particularly little, is it, Henry?
21: No, Bishop. Just dear.
22: I can't wait to see it.
20: Well, open the door and have a look, Newt.
22: Oh, you've got it with you.
20: Saturday, Newt, I drove home in it. Well, what do you think?
22: Moses.
20: Isn't she magnificent, Newt? She's even got a speaking tube.
22: But you went to buy a Mini.
20: Well, I bought a Maxi instead.
22: But, my lord, how could you? After all the hours I spent reading Motoring Witch.
20: Oh, yes. It was all most helpful. But as that charming young man pointed out, this car is an investment. At least he says it will be when the brakes are relined and it has a new set of tires and passes its MOT test.
22: A car like that only does about 15 miles to the gallon.
20: On the contrary, Newt, the young man assures me it does nearly 16 miles to the gallon.
22: An old car like that.
20: He says age has nothing to do with it, providing I just have the engine reborn. Come, Henry. Come on, have a glass of sherry.
21: Are you Bishop? Oh, certainly. Yes, one doesn't buy one's first car every day, you know, Henry.
22: But, my lord, the Mini does 40 to the gallon.
21: But does a Mini have a speaking tube?
22: Well, no, it hardly needs one, does it? But you don't think, Henry, after all these years struggling about on buses and trains to have my own car? Dude, I can hardly believe it.
21: I've never understood why you weren't provided with a car like other bishops, Bishop.
22: Well, the church commissioners offered me one, Henry, but I gave the matter a great deal of thought and decided a domestic chaplain would be of more use to me. Hey, oh, that reminds me, Luke. Have you written my sermon for the ordinands tomorrow?
0: No, my lord.
22: Why ever not?
0: The dean rang. He wants to see you.
21: The dean? Oh, I hope you told him I should be out this afternoon.
0: No, my lord. I said I was expecting you back any minute.
21: Sometimes, Henry, you know, I wonder if I made the right decision. What does the dean want, Newt?
0: To know if you've appointed a successor to Canon Beddoes, my lord.
21: Well, of course I haven't. One can't appoint a residentiary canon in a matter of weeks. I'm doing all I can. What on earth is all this mess on my desk? These black bits and these nail scissors.
0: Oh, well, my lord...
21: No, you haven't been clipping your eyebrows again, have you?
0: No, my lord, I haven't.
21: I told you before, Newt, the bathroom is the proper arena for such vain and sordid practices.
0: But I was just trimming the cuffs of my cassock. They're getting so frayed.
21: Well, you might clear up after yourself.
0: Sorry, my lord.
21: Please get the Archdeacon and myself a glass of sherry.
0: Yes, my lord. Actually, I wanted to speak to you about my cassock.
21: Oh, whatever for?
0: I'm due for a new one.
21: Are you?
0: Yes, my lord.
21: Well, now you've trimmed the cuffs, surely you can manage with that one, can't you?
0: But it's getting so thin on the elbows.
21: Well, can't you wear your suit?
0: Well, that's as bad. It's almost through at the knees.
21: Oh, well, I'm sure you can manage somehow, Newt. Now, do pour us a sherry. There's a good fellow.
0: A new cassock would only cost £14.65, my lord.
21: Would it? Well, that's right out of the question.
0: Well, there is a cheaper one at £13.90.
21: Far too much.
0: Well, I suppose I could buy a choir cassock for about £7.
21: It's more possible.
0: But they're not very comfortable. They're so tight in the skirt.
21: Yes, Luke. Yeah. Thoroughly bad buy. Take my advice and forget about the whole thing. After all, you know, we must economize. I've got some very heavy expenses in the next few weeks. You understand?
0: I understand, my lord. Sherry, Archdeacon?
21: Thank you. Hello. I thought Lent was over.
20: What's the matter, Henry?
21: This glass is only half full.
0: Your sherry, my lord.
21: You haven't filled my glass either, Newt.
0: No, my lord, no. We're economizing, remember?
21: Newt, do I detect in this a veiled criticism of my new purchase?
0: I wouldn't like to venture an opinion, my lord.
21: My dear Newt, even you have a right to an opinion.
0: Well, my lord, I do think a nice little Mini would have been more practical.
21: Oh, do be quiet, Newt.
0: But you said I was entitled to my opinion.
21: So you are. Provided you keep it to yourself. Now, please hand me that decanter.
0: Very well, my lord. Here.
21: Thank you. Now, that car is what I've always needed. And if having it will require some small sacrifice on my part, I am prepared to do it.
20: So am I, Bishop.
21: Yes, of course. Henry, pass your glass. There you are.
20: Oh, thank you, Bishop. Tell me, Henry, dear old friend, you busy this afternoon?
21: No, not more than usual, Bishop. Good, Henry, then I'll take you for a drive.
0: Oh, but my lord.
21: What is it now?
0: I promised the dean you'd do something about the vacant canonry this afternoon.
21: Oh, and on whose authority did you tell him that?
0: Well, he said until you appoint someone, he can't hold a chaplaincy.
21: But I can't help that. I'm not appointing anyone till I find the right man.
0: The dean suggested someone he thinks would be suitable, my lord.
21: Oh, did he?
0: The rural dean at Crowthorne says he's a very talented young man.
21: Really? And he didn't mention whether the rural dean is related to him, did he?
0: Yes, my lord, yes, he's his nephew. How odd you should ask.
21: Yes, it's not all that odd, Luke. Considering the only people the dean has suggested are his brother, two cousins, and his aunt's father-in-law.
0: But, my lord, surely the dean wouldn't suggest them because they're his relatives.
21: Well, of course he would, Luke. He'd do anything to make sure everyone will continue always to vote with him on the chapter.
20: I don't always vote with him, Bishop.
21: No. Of course you don't, Henry. You fought a very long and honorable battle. But with only four of you and the Chancellor and Beddoes always agreeing with the Dean, you must admit you haven't been very effective.
20: Point taken, Bishop.
21: Yes, but I intend to even things up, Henry. I'm going to find you an ally. Make it two against two.
20: But we shall never decide anything then, Bishop.
21: You won't, Henry, but I shall. When the chapter is deadlocked,
20: the bishop has the casting vote. Oh, see who that is, will you, Duke?
2: Yes, my lord.
20: More sherry, Henry. Oh, I thought we were a economizing bishop.
4: So we are, Henry, from tomorrow.
2: The dean, my lord.
20: Morning, Dean.
5: So you have succumbed to temptation, my lord.
20: What? Oh, well, Dean, it's only a small one.
5: It looks a large one to me.
20: We start to economize tomorrow.
5: You'll need to with a car that size.
20: A car? Oh, yes. What do you think of my new car, Dean?
5: I wish you'd consulted me before buying it. I could have saved you some expense.
20: Why, Dean? Have you got friends in the trade?
5: Certainly not, Archdeacon.
20: Well, I can assure you, Dean, that I paid a very moderate price for it.
5: Good. You will lose less when you sell it.
20: Sell it? I've no intention of selling it.
5: I fear you will have to, my lord. There is a proposal before the chapter to designate the close a pedestrian precinct. If it is passed, as I am confident it will be, all private cars will forthwith be banned. Here is the agenda, Archdeacon.
20: Oh, thank you, Dean.
5: But surely, Dean...
20: Ban all cars? But you can't prevent people owning cars.
5: I can prevent them driving through the close.
20: But surely... But I can't drive out of the palace except through the close.
5: Precisely.
20: But surely, Dean... Oh, do be quiet, Newt. This is no concern of yours.
2: But I've got something to say, my lord.
20: Well, we don't want to hear it. What is it?
2: Surely the chapter can't meet to consider anything at present.
20: You're right! Woo-hoo! You can't do this, Dean. You can't hold a chapter meeting until I've appointed a new canon.
5: It seems I can, my lord. The Chancellor has examined the records, and we find the chapter has met with a quorum of three.
20: When was that? I don't remember it.
5: In 1349. During the Black Death.
20: The Black Death? But that was an emergency.
5: And is this not an emergency? Cathedral business cannot wait indefinitely whilst you shilly-shally over this appointment. The late Canon Beddoes has been dead for 3 months.
20: I am not shilly-shallying. I just haven't found anyone suitable.
5: I have personally suggested 5 men, any one of whom would fill the post with distinction.
20: With relative distinction,
5: Dean? I beg your pardon?
2: The bishop means that they're all your relations, Dean.
5: What? Am I nepotic?
20: Only your wife can answer that, Dean.
5: Nepotism, Archdeacon, the practice of favoring one's relations. No one can accuse me of that.
2: Oh, what did I tell you, my lord? I said you were wrong.
5: Wrong? Why was his lordship wrong?
2: Well, the bishop was worried that you might be suggesting your relations, so you should get your own way on the chapter.
5: I'm glad to have this glimpse of your opinion of me, my lord.
20: No, Dean, please don't rush to conclusions. I was only afraid, you see, for your reputation. I mean, as Dean, you should be like Caesar's wife.
5: Caesar's wife?
20: Yes, you know, Caesar's wife. She was Henry, what was Caesar's wife? A woman, Bishop.
2: She was above reproach, my lord.
20: Yes, that's it, Dean. You should be above reproach.
5: I am above reproach.
20: Oh, well, that's all right then, isn't it? I needn't have worried.
5: Yes, I'm glad you appreciate that, my lord. I'll see you in the chapter house in half an hour, Archdeacon.
20: Oh, will you?
5: For the chapter meeting, and please don't be late. We have a great deal of business to get through. Good morning, gentlemen.
2: Ah, well, that's cleared that up, hasn't it?
20: Cleared it up? Noot. It's done no such thing. Making that close a pedestrian precinct, indeed.
2: Well, my lord, all those cars do rather spoil the look of the place.
20: Oh, rubbish. He's always wanted to do it, Bishop.
5: Has he, Henry?
20: Yes. But old Beddoes and I voted against him.
5: Old Beddoes? I thought he always agreed with the Dean.
20: Oh, not over this. He drove a car himself.
2: So he did, Archdeacon. A nice little mini, my lord.
5: Shut up, Duke.
20: He said he'd do anything to stop him banning cars, Bishop. He said he'd come back and haunt him.
5: Well, now's his chance. Still, we can't rely on help from beyond the grave. We must stop this absurd and illegal chapter meeting.
2: But is it illegal, my lord? If they held one like it in 1349...
20: I am by no means convinced that they did, Newt.
2: Well, it sounds very plausible. One of the canons might have caught the Black Death.
20: I'm not interested in the Black Death.
2: Well, it's very catching. It did make a lot of people ill.
20: Very possible. Ill? Did you say ill?
2: Yes, my lord. Oh, they had terrible swellings in their armpits, and their bodies were covered in black spots. Their tongues swelled up, and they had terrible thirst, and their lungs became inflamed, and they spat blood all over the place.
20: Really? Henry, how are you feeling?
23: Well, I was all right, Bishop, but I'm not so sure now.
20: Well, I'm sure, Henry. I am sure that you are going to be confined to your bed for several weeks.
21: Me, Bishop? What with? Not the black death?
20: Oh, no, no, Henry. Just a bad chill.
21: But why, Bishop?
20: Because, Henry, not even the Dean can hold a chapter meeting with a quorum of two.

0: Yes, it's a severe chill. Well, yes, the suddenness, it surprised us, too. But I do think it'd be a great mistake, you know, for him to go out. He's lying on the sofa here in my study. What? Oh, no, Dean, I shouldn't do that. I mean, supposing it's catching. Oh, well, if you insist. But I really... Oh, really, he's rung off. Henry, he's coming round. I couldn't stop him.
1: Oh, can't I take some of these blankets off, Bishop?
0: Let's see what your temperature is. 98.4 hasn't budged.
2: I fill these hot water bottles with boiling water, my lord.
0: Splendid, Newt, splendid. Here, Henry, put these round your face. Come on.
1: Oh, I couldn't, Bishop. No, really, no.
0: Well, would you rather do some more running up and down stairs?
1: Oh, no.
0: That's the dean. What shall we do?
2: Shall I let him in?
0: No, not yet, Newt. Not yet. No, I got it. Give me the thermometer, Henry. Now, we'll just rest the thermometer on the hot water bottle. There, that's better. What's it say? 104 degrees. Ooh, all right, Newt. Let the dean in.
2: Right, my lord.
0: I haven't forgot everything I learned at school, Henry.
1: No.
0: Now, keep this in your mouth until the dean comes. This should convince him.
2: My lord. The dean's got someone with him.
0: The doctor? But he can't have. He hasn't had time.
2: No, the Chancellor and Mr. Daniels, the chapter clerk.
0: Oh, that's all right. Show him in.
2: Right, my lord.
0: Remember, Henry, you are very ill.
1: Yes, Bishop. I feel it.
2: Come this way, gentlemen.
0: Oh, gentlemen, how good of you to call. As you see, the poor archdeacon is far from well.
3: Yes, he looks flushed, certainly.
0: I'm just taking his temperature. Gracious, he's sick indeed. Perhaps you'd like to see for yourself, Dean.
3: That will not be necessary. Archdeacon!
1: Yes, Dean?
3: Can you raise your right arm?
1: Yes, Dean, a little.
3: Excellent. Now, if you will sit there, Chancellor.
4: Yes, Dean.
3: And if you, Mr. Daniels, if you will sit there and take the minutes, excuse me, my lord, I will sit here.
1: What are you doing, Dean?
3: I am about to hold a chapter meeting, my lord.
0: But you can't. This isn't a chapter house. Meetings have to be held in the chapter house.
3: No, my lord. The Chancellor has consulted the records. Haven't you, Chancellor?
4: Yes, Dean.
3: He finds that there is a precedent for holding a chapter meeting at the palace. Don't you, Chancellor?
4: Yes, Dean.
0: When was that?
3: In the year 1215. Am I right, Chancellor?
4: Yes, Dean.
0: I suppose that was during the Black Death, too.
4: Certainly not. It was when King John pillaged the cathedral.
3: Well, gentlemen, let us not waste any more time. I have an appointment at 4 o'clock with the late Canon Beddoes solicitors. Although, as you all know, there was an important question on which he and I disagreed. It seems he has not forgotten me.
5: Who could, Dean?
3: So, if you wouldn't mind leaving us, my lord.
0: I certainly do mind. I mind very much. In fact, I wish to register my formal protest at this whole affair. To take advantage of a vacancy on the chapter, then to cook up this quorum nonsense. You ought to be ashamed of yourself.
3: Aye, my lord. It is you who should be ashamed. Ashamed to leave the cathedral for so long without a residential canon.
0: I tell you, I can't find one.
3: Then I advise you to redouble the search. For until you do, I shall continue to conduct business with a quorum, whether you like it or not. And now, if you will excuse me, gentlemen, I have a proposal I wish to put to the chapter.
5: Oh, very well.
3: And please take your chaplain with you.
0: Come on, Luke.
2: Oh, right, my lord.
0: On second thought, no. You stay, Newt.
3: Impossible. No unauthorized persons may be present at a chapter meeting. May they, Chancellor?
4: Yes, Dean. That is no doubt.
0: Unauthorized? Who says that Canon Newt is unauthorized?
3: Canon? I wasn't aware Newt was a canon.
2: Nor was I, Dean.
0: Really? Well, he is. He is the new residentiary canon.
2: Moses.
3: You can't do that.
0: Oh, yes, I can, Dean. You've been telling me to appoint someone quickly. Well, now I have. I hope you have a very good meeting. Oh, Dean, just remember, if you do reach deadlock on any of your proposals, I should be only too happy to exercise my casting vote. Good afternoon, gentlemen.

0: At last, Deans.
1: The meeting over.
0: Yes, my lord.
1: I thought I'd better stay here in the hall in case you needed my vote.
0: So I see. However, it proved unnecessary.
1: Ah. Some people know when they are beaten, indeed.
0: One hopes so, my lord.
1: Well, what do you think of my new appointment, Deans?
0: I congratulate you on it, my lord.
1: You do? On Newt?
0: Canon Newt. Yes, my lord. I find he has a mind of his own.
1: Newt has? Oh, really? Oh, I know. You mean you know where his duty lies.
0: Yes, well, he certainly seems to, my lord. Now, if you will excuse me, I have to go and see these solicitors.
1: Oh, yes, of course. Yes. Solicitors, your legacy. Don't let us keep you from your inheritance, Dean.
0: It'll hardly be that, my lord. Simply some token of remembrance that good old Beddoes wished me to have. Now, I really must go. Come, gentlemen.
1: Yes, of course, of course.
0: Oh, by the way, my lord, I have cured the archdeacon.
1: You have, Dean? But how?
0: By removing the blankets and the hot water bottles. He recovered almost at once. Good afternoon.
1: Hibby, come here. What happened? A disaster, Bishop.
2: Oh, I don't know how you can say that, Archdeacon. I think it's going to look very nice.
1: What's going to look nice?
2: But close, my lord. Oh, it's going to have little white posts and chains across all the roads so that even if people want to drive through, they can't.
1: What?
2: That was my idea. But the Dean accepted it without a murmur.
1: I beg him. Newt! What have you done? He voted with the Dean, Bishop. Newt! You Judas!
2: Oh, that's not fair. It simply isn't fair.
1: Are you denying that you betrayed us?
2: I did my duty.
1: Yes, your duty. Your duty is to do what I say.
2: But it isn't, my lord. Not anymore. Now I'm a canon, the Dean pointed out. My duty is to the cathedral. And I had to agree it would be better without all the cars.
1: Oh. Well, I should just have to look around for someone else, I suppose.
2: Someone else? Whatever for?
1: To replace you, of course, Newt.
2: But you can't. You've appointed me.
1: Yes, and I intend to disappoint you, Newt.
2: Chaplain's job, my lord.
1: Precisely.
2: Well, I'm not a chaplain, you see. I'm a canon, aren't I?
1: Oh, really? I can't stand any more of this. Come on, Henry. Let's go for a drive.
3: A drive, Bishop? Oh, how splendid. Where are we going?
1: To the St. Ogg's Motor Mart. To sell them back that beautiful car, which I'm not going to be able to use. Come on.
2: My lord.
1: What is it now, Pete?
2: Well, I've got some personal shopping to do. Please, may I come with you?
1: No, Newt, you may not.
2: But it looks like rain.
1: Really? Well, at the risk of appearing unchristian, may I say, Newt, that I hope you get extremely wet. Come on, Henry.

0: Oh, come on in, Henry, out of the rain. No, I simply don't understand, Henry, how any motor car can be worth £150 less in the afternoon than it was in the morning.
1: He didn't seem to think much of the speaking tube, Bishop.
0: Oh, really, Henry, don't mention that man. Considering how sorry he said he was to see the car go, he didn't seem at least pleased to see it back. Oh, gracious, this coat is soaking.
1: So is mine, Bishop.
0: Still, there's one consolation, Henry. One thought that buoys me up amidst this flood of disasters.
1: What's that, Bishop?
0: Newt, Henry. Newt, standing out there at that bus stop, getting soaked to the skin.
2: Hello, you're back at last, my lord.
0: Newt, but we left you at the bus stop.
2: Yes, I was given a lift home, my lord. My lord, the dean rang and he wants to speak to you.
0: And I don't want to speak to him, Newt.
2: But he says it's important, my lord.
0: Newt, I have suffered enough for one day. What on earth? What on earth have you got on?
2: Oh, do you like it? My new cassock.
0: But I told you you couldn't have a new cassock.
2: Ah, that was when I was your chaplain, my lord. I thought I'd get a grey one to show my new status.
0: Mm, really? What did it cost?
2: 50 guineas, my lord.
0: 50 guineas?
1: You must have a speaking tube, Bishop.
2: Oh. It's got a silk lining, Archdeacon. Look, a gold one. That'll be the dean. I'll let him in.
0: Hmm. Bad news, my lord. Most disappointing tidings.
1: Really, Dean? What's the matter?
3: Didn't all Beddoes cut up well, Dean?
4: On the contrary, Archdeacon, my legacy is far more generous than I either expected or deserved.
0: Then what was wrong?
4: Newt is wrong, my lord.
0: Newt?
2: Canon Newt, Dean.
4: No, Newt, you are not a canon. You cannot be a canon.
2: But the bishop has appointed me.
4: He should not have done.
0: You're telling me.
4: The appointment is invalid.
0: Invalid? Mm. But I can appoint anyone I like, Dean.
4: Anyone except members of your family, my lord.
0: My family? I can assure you, Dean, Newt is no relation of mine.
4: As your domestic chaplain and a member of your household, technically he is. It is most unfortunate.
2: It certainly is.
0: Mm. Oh, I don't know. Every cloud has a silver lining. And in this case, Henry, it has a gold one.
2: But what about my new cassock? It's cost 50 guineas, Dean, and I haven't got 50 guineas. What am I going to do?
0: Well, you've been a canon for about 3 hours. Don't you should be able to claim something from cathedral funds, shouldn't he, Dean?
4: Out of the question.
0: But he attended a chapter meeting. You ought to get something for that.
4: But he had no right to attend. He was incompetent.
0: You can say that again.
4: Legally incompetent, Archdeacon. Unqualified, illicit, illegitimate. Need I go on?
2: I'd rather you didn't, Dean.
0: Dean, if Newt was illegal, then the meeting itself was illegal. And so were the proposals adopted at it.
4: That is one point of view, my lord, certainly. However, I think the fairest thing would be to let sleeping dogs lie.
2: Oh, so do I, Dean.
0: Oh, do you? Well, I intend to wake them up.
4: But to change the decision once it has been made, my lord, might look as though I were giving in to personal pressure.
2: Yes, Dean, it might.
0: You won't get away with this, Dean.
4: I'm not trying to get away with anything, my lord. I simply wish to be fair to all parties.
0: Oh, do you? Well, if you really want to be fair, you should stop this whole business of banning cars from the coast.
2: Oh, I don't think that would be fair at all.
4: I see. You think I should do this regardless of my personal feelings, my lord.
0: Your personal feelings, Dean, should not come into it.
4: Very well, my lord. I will do as you wish. I will tell the Chancellor to cancel the pedestrian precinct proposal.
0: You will, in spite of your personal feelings.
4: But you have told me that my personal feelings should not come into it.
0: Dean, you know I suddenly feel very small. Don't you, Henry?
1: I always do feel small, Bishop.
0: No, Henry, I mean beside the dean.
1: Oh, particularly beside the dean.
0: You know, Dean, I owe you an apology. I have been very uncharitable. I doubted your integrity. I see I was wrong.
4: Oh, that's all right, my lord.
0: No, Dean, I must make amends. Tell me, what can I do that would really please you?
4: Well, my lord, since you ask, I should be grateful if you would appoint a new canon as soon as you can.
0: I will do better than that, Dean. I will appoint the rural dean of Crowthorne now.
4: My nephew! Oh, my lord, this is generous.
5: Oh, it's not nearly as generous as you've been, Dean.
4: Oh, well, I'm very grateful, my lord.
5: Nonsense. It's a very great pleasure. Give me his address in the morning. I'll write to him at once.
4: I certainly will, my lord. And now, if you will excuse me, I must go and show my legacy from the dear good Beddoes to my wife.
5: Oh, do you have it with you?
4: Yes. Would you care to see it, my lord?
5: Oh, very much, Dean. Am I the first?
4: No, Note has seen it.
5: Note?
2: I've been inside it, my lord.
5: Inside? My dear Dean, what can it be?
4: See for yourself, my lord.
2: What?
1: Oh, Beddoes' car.
2: Yes, a nice little mini, my lord. The Dean gave me a lift home. It goes awfully well.
4: Yes, it does 40 miles to the gallon. Well, thank you for your advice not to ban cars in the close, my lord. I shall follow it to the letter.
5: I don't doubt you will, Dean, now.
4: And I'll bring my nephew's address in the morning. Good morning, gentlemen.
5: Really, Henry, what have I done?
1: You've let him get his own way, Bishop.
5: Have to watch him driving round the close when I've sold my car, the only car, Henry, that I've ever had.
2: Can't you buy it back, my lord?
5: I haven't enough money, Newt. I've only got £200, and I can't do anything with £200, can I?
2: Well, there is one thing, my lord.
5: Oh, what's that?
2: Well, you could pay this bill.
5: What bill?
2: My cassock.
5: Oh, all right. Very well. £175.48? You said it cost £50.
2: Well, so it did. That's for the suits.
5: What suits?
2: Well, the two they're sending. Then there's a dressing gown, 6 pairs of pajamas.
5: No, if you think I'd better buy your dressing gown and pajamas and collar, things like that.
6: In that episode of All Gas and Gators, the parts were played as follows. The Archdeacon, Robertson Hare. The Bishop, William Mervyn.
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8: 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Now there are 100 new pence in a pound.

0: 50-odd years of bake it same old Ovis. 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Still with same wheat germ goodness, but a bit softer like and less crusty. I told them I'm too old to change my ways now. I'll put one at Lads onto it. Very nice, young Harold. If you like that sort of thing.
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3: Amanda Iannucci's Charm Offensive, presented by Amanda Iannucci. Thank you very much. Welcome back to Charm Offensive. In the week that Barack Obama controversially compared something to putting lipstick on a pig, and where particle physicists, buoyed by the success of the Large Hadron Collider, have announced plans to mount another massive and pointless experiment, which is to fire lipstick at a pig. Although some people are worried that this might create a black hog. It's Big Bang Week on Radio 4. We have to make these jokes. Or the controller will come and break our legs, causing a chain reaction. Somehow. It is worth noting in passing that the Large Hadron Collider is one of those phrases that fits neatly after the words Harry Potter and. Anyway, physicists hope that the LHC will help them answer questions such as, do particles have supersymmetric partners? What is the nature of dark energy? Is it possible for pizza to arrive before you order it? What is the opposite of the word spaniel? And will there ever be a last of the summer wine? And here to answer just these questions are this week's panel. So please welcome Andy Parsons, Justin Edwards and Marcus Brigstock. Okay, as I said, the US election turned nasty this week. Sarah Palin called herself a pit bull with lipstick, and Barack Obama said you can put lipstick on a pig and it's still a pig. And Sarah Palin said, that's sexist, I'm not a pig, I'm a dog. To which Obama said, that'll do, pig, that'll do. Now, the only thing that was clear about this exchange was that animal metaphors are this season's must-have and are hotter than a peacock and a space opera. So, if this is an example of a modern saying, what other modern maxims did the panel have?
4: Well, a bird in a hand would be a better leader than Bush. Any bird as well. It doesn't matter what. Yeah. Even a thick owl.
5: There's no such thing.
3: A dead bird?
4: Yep.
3: Dead bird on a severed hand.
4: Yeah. Roadkill hand.
3: Any other phrases that we haven't heard of yet, but that are obviously very well known? You can't put a bus on a trampoline, things like that.
5: You can put lipstick on a horse, but all it does is make the horse more attractive.
6: A spoonful of sugar helps the medicine go down, unless you're a diabetic.
5: Never marry a girl who has a beak.
4: That's actually in your family crest, isn't it?
5: It is, yes. Unfortunately, the wisdom has been ignored by generations of it.
4: Yeah. Yeah. But you have a signet ring with a lady with a small beak and a line through it.
5: No, it's that or it's a Ku Klux Klan hat. We're never sure.
4: It's one of the other.
3: Any other sayings? Red sky at night, you live on Jupiter.
6: Too many cooks spoil the television.
3: You can push Noel Gallagher into some Canadians, but unless you kill him, what's the point? Can I just say that's not incitement to murder? Sarah Palin has a license to shoot Gallagher, doesn't she? I think she.
4: That's right.
3: There's a Gallagher skin on her rug in her.
6: She's into guns and God. What is there not to like about the woman, eh?
4: But it's worth pointing out that this phrase, you can put lipstick on a pig, it'll still be a pig, has been used by Obama before, and also by McCain when talking about Hillary Clinton. Mm-hmm. And it's been willfully misinterpreted. And they deliberately do this. You know, Fox News and lots of the right-wing press in America deliberately misinterpret stuff that the Democrats

0: said. I mean, he said also in that speech, which they grabbed hold of, you can nominate Sarah Palin, she'll still be a honky bitch from Alaska.
1: And they just grabbed that.
2: Yeah. It's just another phrase for hockey mum, isn't it?
0: That's right, yeah.
2: On now to jobs. Time was when you'd only hear the phrase jockey shortage as the punchline to a Two Ronnie sketch where Ronnie Barker plays a travelling underpants salesman and Ronnie Corbett a dragged up housewife called Ophelia Smallcock. But it's... We'll do one of these a week, ladies and gentlemen. Nothing's going to stop us. But that phrase, jockey shortage, is actually from a Migration Advisory Committee report that lists jobs they want filled by immigrants from outside the EU, including jockeys, hovercraft officers, and sheep shearers. It almost seems like a thinly veiled attempt at discouraging immigration by offering immigrants only the most undesirable jobs imaginable, such as prison clowns. Toilet cleaners at a cabbage festival. Or Alan Sugar's wife. So, is this an unfair way of controlling the jobs market? And incidentally, what are the worst jobs the panel have done or can imagine?
3: People always want to know, don't they, whether they've got a bad job or not. There's a little rule of thumb, you can work out whether you've got a bad job or not. Mm-hmm. If your job's got an employee of the month, mm-hmm. you've got a bad job. You've got a worse job if your job's got an employee of the month and you've never won it.
4: I had a job as a capacitor tester.
2: Capacitor tester?
4: There was a capacitor factory. It was in Hampshire when I was about 18. And my job was to watch... There was a capacitor testing machine, and the capacitors, and I still don't know what they do, went past me on a belt and were tested. And my job was, if they fell off the belt, I had to stop the machine and put them back on. Over the course of 2 weeks, 3 capacitors fell off. That was because once I fell asleep in front of the machine and banged it so hard.
2: I used to be a Sarah Jessica Parker. Parking Sarah Jessica's.
4: I wouldn't mind being a Billy Piper.
0: That's one of the hardest forms of piping you can get. A
2: friend of mine was a fluffer on Life of Mammals.
0: A mate of mine was a spell checker for the BNP website for a while.
2: But the list of jobs that they are... Apparently there's a shortage of hovercraft drivers, apparently.
0: Yeah.
2: In the UK. I thought hovercrafts had been phased out. Do we still have hovercrafts?
4: Well, we used to take... Again, it's one of my, frankly, scintillating Hampshire anecdotes from my youth. Ranking almost as hard as my capacitor tales, which I will publish one day.
2: What would you call it as a book?
4: Capacitories.
3: Did you used to work on a hovercraft, and if any of the passengers fell off, you had to put them back on?
4: Sadly, it's not even as interesting as that. We used to take the hovercraft to the...
2: Full capacity!
4: Yeah. Yes, we took the hovercraft to the Isle of Wight, mm-hmm. Well, I mean, that's my first definitive proof as a child that it is better to travel than to arrive. Well, I mean, I was only 8, I had a half-formed brain, they still made me mayor when I got there.
3: There are a lot of jobs now going abroad, aren't there? Mm-hmm. And, you know, mm-hmm. people complaining about all the jobs going to, like, Indian call centres and stuff like that. So, presumably, racists are now going to have to change their tune, you know. They stay over there, taking our jobs.
0: I read in the paper that they want to put caps on immigrants, which...
2: Unless they mean explosive caps. As in,
0: like a roll of caps. So you just tap someone on the head, and if it goes crack, yes, they're probably an immigrant. That's the system the police have used for some time.
2: We'll move on. Last week on the programme, I rubbished the BBC's continuing obsession with multi-platforming their content online and podding their casts. A position we maintained until this week, when we discovered that Charm Offensive is currently the number one Radio 4 show on the BBC's iPlayer. So...
3: 7 people are really excited.
2: So instead, I'd like to talk further now
5: about this brilliant gadget, the iPlayer, because on it, it turns out we've overtaken something called the Archers. The Archers, I gather, is an old-fashioned programme that I know nothing about because I'm from the multi-platform generation. They've heard this, and the Archers are fighting back, dirty. Yesterday, they sent us lipstick on an actual pig. With a note attached saying, this is not a metaphor. And this morning I woke up to the sound effects of a horse's head in my bed. So, panel, this is war. This is war on the Archers.
0: In fairness, the original storyline of the Archers was only supposed to last for 40 years. Since then, they've been busking it.
5: Because I wanted to watch The Archers, and someone said, you really need to have listened to the first 40 years, otherwise it wouldn't have made any sense.
4: It's actually recorded in front of a live studio audience.
0: Yeah.
4: Always has been, but the writers have only ever included one joke.
3: I've also heard that apparently all of the sound effects of the animals, they are actually done by trained actors, mainly Esther Anson with a teacup.
4: I think they've tried to sex it up by bringing in Billy Piper. They're going to call it Secret Diary of a Tractor Whore.
5: Then you know, two things about the Archers. One is if you cut the Archers off Radio 4, it grows back. And the other is, other original titles considered for the show included Did I Hear Pigs?
0: In the pub in Ambridge, the beers, the traditional beers they sell, are called Old Bird Flu, Foot and Mouth Export, and Foaming Incest.
5: Well, as a result of our position at the top of the BBC iPlayer charts, we were given a massive bonus by Radio 4. Did you get your bonus in there?
4: Yes, I got a commemorative snow globe. It's a kind of Radio 4, they've distilled their essence into it. You're allowed to shake it angrily when a continuity announcer pronounces controversy the wrong way around. And when you shake it, it rains pesto down onto a tiny arga made of salmon. And a little mini Alan Bennett comes out and says, corduroy, and then goes back in again.
0: I'm jealous. As a special treat, they're letting me take the ladies from Woman's Hour to see the WWE SmackDown. I wasn't sure that that was really for me. So there is a sort of second prize. They've given me a commemorative vial of Humphrey Littleton's trumpet runoff. It's a lovely thing.
5: Yeah. Well, I'm very jealous. I was just given a glass Kirsty Young. Which I shattered. Time now, it's come to that time to talk about the weather. There are floods here and hurricanes abroad, but should the Americans be the only ones allowed to show off by giving their weather names? At the moment, they're being swept up by Hurricane Ike, which makes it sound more menacing by implying it's a wife beater who hospitalised Tina Turner. So shouldn't we compete by giving British weather names so that they sound important? I'm talking about things like Wet Derek, Tom the Crack Sissons, that sort of thing.
3: I do think the weather reports in the evening would be more interesting if that was the case, you know. Anticyclone Andrew is coming in.
5: Yes.
3: You're taking over from Depression Darren, which was sadly bringing Willie Rain and Roger Drizzle.
0: I like the idea of drizzling like a witchel.
4: Or Hurricane Moyles. A massive spinning whirlwind of self-love that can flatten houses with just arrogance.
5: I think all severe weather in Britain should be known as Michael Fish's Lie.
3: Welcome to the topical comedy show. Yeah. A joke from 1987.
0: They never mention on the weather forecast that unique sort of gust of wind you get when overtaking a lorry on the motorway, which in meteorological terms is known as Clarkson's waft.
4: I wondered if there's a, given the floods, you know, a never-ending wall of wet, reeking sewage that washes over the country should be called an endemol.
3: I think that's a great idea, you know, corporate sponsorship of hurricanes. You could have Hurricane Antacid, you know, Hurricane Heinz Baked Beans, Hurricane Honest Joe's wind damage good sale starts tomorrow.
5: Tropical storm Sillet bang.
4: Okay. Bang. And your house is gone.
5: Actually, it'd be nice to hear, but we've got a genuine Radio 4 newsreader here who does the weather. So what would it be like if Vaughan read out the new star weather forecast where weather systems were given names?
6: Tomorrow, Wales, the North West and the Midlands will experience sporadic outbursts of Daniel Craig. Meanwhile, it's raining Ming Campbell, that is. So if you're out and about in the Oxfordshire area, take an umbrella so you can hit him. There'll be some patchy Estler moving in over the next 24 hours. Meanwhile, the south will be bearing the brunt of a wet Titmus. The Met Office has issued a severe Brian Blessed warning for the Orkneys. Residents are advised to start sandbagging and to use Brian Blessed shelters if they have them. And the Met Office has also issued a severe Winehouse warning for most areas for tomorrow, although there's a strong possibility that it won't turn up. Because it's out of its beehive on smack.
5: Right, well, it's been a whole calendar year since the last series of Charm Offensive, so it's that time again for annual audience assessment. Now, annual assessment, one of those two-word phrases that start nicely enough but then finish with a massive, disappointing emotional thud. Like social and disease. Happy and meal. Peaches and Geldof. So we're going to have to just pause now. Sorry about this at home, but it's something we have to do. It's quite a lot of audience to get through, so let's crack on with the first member. We need a volunteer, really.
7: There's a hand there.
5: Oh, there's a hand there. Okay. Right. Can you step forward then, our first member of the audience? Thank you very much. We're just going to ask you a few questions.
3: Okay.
5: Sorry, first of all, we just need to make sure we've got the right member of the audience. What's your name?
8: Alex.
5: Alex.
4: Mm-hmm. Uh-huh. Okay.
5: Confident. What do you do?
8: I'm a student.
5: Mm-hmm. Alex,
9: if we ask the rest of the audience what your biggest failing is, what do you think they would say?
8: Biggest failing?
9: Bear in mind, they are here.
8: My biggest failing is probably coming up with an answer to this question.
4: Alex, can I...
5: Hang on, I'm just writing down. Anger issues. If you were not you, who would you like to be you?
8: Angus Deaton, as then I have auto cue.
4: Ah.
5: Could be trouble.
9: Well, I'd like to say I'm out.
5: Thank you very much. Okay, that's one down. 199 to go. Who would like to be the next? There's a hand over there, yes? Mm-hmm. A dead, severed hand. your name?
10: I'm John. Hello.
4: John, hello.
5: Potentially hazardous. Right. Where do you see the 10-year-old you in 5 years' time?
10: About 10 years ago.
9: Easily distracted. <Yeah. laughs>
3: It only takes one member of the audience to spoil it for everybody else. Is that you?
10: It only takes one member of a panel.
5: Yeah. Could be a terrorist. Okay. Just to find out, just a little thing, we ask everyone to do this, it's just a role play, okay? I'm a customer who's very upset because I've been rudely treated. You're a Dalek. Okay, well, thank you very much. I think we're going to write you down as Eyes Like Dead Animals.
10: Thank you.
5: Now then, if you were to say to me, are you frugal? I'd say, well, if you mean, am I made of fruit? Then the answer's no. But if you don't mean that, then I'll wait for a clue to what frugal means. But with the recession now upon us, it seems we're all going to have to give up some of our luxuries. For example, I might cancel the retainer that I pay to Dermot Murnaghan that entitles me to ring him up at any time of the day or night and scream abuse. Actually, the second thought, maybe I'll keep that one and get rid of the car. So are the panel panicked by a recession and do they have any money-saving tips?
3: Yes, sir. I've got a money-saving tip.
5: Money-saving tip?
3: Yep.
5: Good.
3: Well, bread is expensive now, so I just eat flour and yeast separately.
5: What, and run and very fast shoot yourself?
3: Have a drink of water and then just twirl round really quickly.
5: How long do you leave yourself
3: to rise? Putting myself on a hot setting.
0: I read in the Telegraph, one way to beat the recession is to have enough money before it started.
5: Yeah. Any other tips? Any money-saving tips?
3: Well, I like to have a really hot bath and at the same time slow-cook my vegetables in it.
4: Nice.
5: What? Why? So you become your own stock?
3: Tastes a bit peculiar, I've got to be honest.
5: Are you self-basting?
0: Another option is to become a one-armed black lesbian and apply for a grant. Well, I read in the Express that you can get up to £7 billion. Particularly if you do some sort of theatre.
5: I'm saving electricity by getting those, you know, those light bulbs that...
0: Yep.
5: And I think I will save about £30,000.
0: Yeah. I must warn you, I've had those in my house for a while. You will spend the first 10 minutes in every room in complete darkness.
3: And they're saying that you should turn your TVs off standby to save money. And you're thinking, well, that's a fairly logical step, isn't it? Because let's face it, when you're getting up, having watched the television, you're getting up anyway, you might as well turn it off at the television. Mm-hmm. And when you're coming back to the television, mm-hmm. which is easier to find, the remote, which is tiny, or the TV, which is massive, always in the same place, and never fits down the back of the sofa.
4: Look at the... it was the Telegraph or something saying, you know, 50 marvellous ways of saving money. And they say, like, leave earlier for your jobs and drive there slower. Which is, I suppose, logical, but just a bit kind of stupid. And then it said, we all enjoy a shower, but it's literally money down the drain. Get in and get out. And don't mow your lawn. It's a waste of time and fuel. But that's true. But then it's a short step from going, sleep on a bench. Never change your clothes. Keep your urine in a jar. Children, don't feed them, hit them. I think you can take it too far. The idea of you can, you know, stay at home by yourself and just sort of watch television and drink cheap spirits, that's a lifestyle choice I made several years ago.
5: Well, having talked about poverty, time to cheer ourselves up by talking about someone far richer than any of us, Madonna, who is 100 this week. And to celebrate, she's on tour again, partly to promote her new album, but mostly to detract attention away from Guy's new film. Madonna is famously picky about how she's to be pampered backstage, much like Vaughn Savage. So it seems fitting that he reads out the leaked list of Madonna's demands.
6: Air temperature in the dressing room to be kept at a regular 65 degrees and mentholated with a hint of rosemary. A selection of sandwiches with the crusts cut off, then re-edged with saffron cross-stitching. A giant sequined Jesus she can writhe on. A square foot of her land and a rambler whom she can order to get off it. A seaside photographer and originals of every major painting of the Madonna with the faces cut out. A set of 5-star reviews of her husband's new film. And finally, a leotard made out of the armour plating used on stealth bombers designed to refract light and make you look younger and thinner and less like a rhino.
5: Finally, the recent anti-terror successes have been due to one of two things, either improved surveillance technology or the tingly spidey sense of Peter Parker. Obviously, it was the former. Spider-Man is too busy dealing with real threats like Dr. Octopus. But, like the sight of Simon Cowell in a church, does the surveillance make us feel slightly uncomfortable? Would you give up your privacy in order to feel safer?
0: It's a tricky one, isn't it? Because people always say you've nothing to fear if you haven't done anything wrong. And I always think, well, I have.
3: I mean, I think you're right to fear a lot. I mean, you always think that there's maybe somebody bugging you at any point. I actually think that we're being recorded even as we speak.
5: We're actually top of MI5's Listen Again. or their MI5 player. But should we, are we, I mean, are the terrorists, in a sense, does all the security restrictions, wherever, actually make the terrorists win by making us feel terrified? Basically, if we made terrorists funnier, they would lose, wouldn't they?
3: Because I think you're right, Amanda.
5: We'd be less terrified.
3: Mm. We need to laugh at the terrorists, and it's easily done, wasn't it? The last time there was a bomb in Britain, wasn't it? A bloke had gone from Plymouth to blow up Exeter. How Devon was that? You know? Are you going to go and blow up London? No, no, I'm not. I'm scared going to London.
0: I think we have managed some pretty good comedy responses. I mean, when that bloke attacked Glasgow Airport, he was on fire and yet was punched in the face. And I think that is the correct response. He kicked the guy who was on fire in the balls. John Smeaton kicked him. And said to the press afterwards, he said, we go out the car, he was all blazing up, I thought, I'm no having this. So I ran over, I kicked him in the nuts, I was surprised he didn't go down. He was on fire. He had other stuff further up his pain priority list.
4: But I think, in a way, you want to sort of let them win or let them exist, because as anyone who's forgotten they're going to a fancy dress party can tell you, the easiest costume to assemble is a comedy Arab, because you just need a tea towel, some bed sheets and a dressing gown cord, and without that as a kind of image to sustain our children through their dressing up years, what else are they going to do? Lumberjacks? It's too expensive. I know it's not a very strong argument against terrorism.
0: There are fears that the credit crunch has affected terrorists a lot, and many of them are now having to tighten their belts, which is potentially lethal.
4: If I was a terrorist, and I'm not, made that quite clear, apart from my early attempts to sabotage every capacitor in this country, if I was I wouldn't want 72 virgins waiting for me in heaven. I want 72 slags. I want people to know what they're doing. Come on. You want someone who's going to come round the block a bit.
0: There's a lot of people who think that it's a mistranslation, that the original thing is actually amounts to 72 raisins.
4: Yeah.
0: Which is barely enough for a decent Eccles cake. I mean, that would be disappointing if you thought you'd martyred yourself and got to heaven and found just
4: a box of Sunmaid there, just waiting.
5: I think that disappointment will be outweighed by the fact that they're also in hell. Well, that's it from Charm Offensive this week. Just to leave you with one thought. Remember, a bird in the hand will sometimes mistake your finger for a worm. Goodbye.
6: That was Amanda Iannucci's Charm Offensive, presented by Amanda Iannucci. The guests this week were Justin Edwards, Andy Parsons and Marcus Brigstock. It was written by Amanda Iannucci and John Holmes, Nick Doody, Will Smith, Roger Drew, Tony Roach, Ian Martin and Sean Gray. And the producer was David Tyler. The programme was a positive production for the BBC.
7: We had a party last night. 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
6: Bags, Mags, and Bags, written by Sanjeev Kohli and Donald McCready. Episode 1, Raising Kenan.
7: What do you want, Kenan?
8: 10 Benson and Hedges.
7: You've been told.
8: 5 Benson and Hedges.
7: No.
8: 1 Benson and Hedge, then.
7: Look, I've been over...
9: All right, Kenan. How can we help you today? An apple, maybe. Oh, it's so simple. Something of that nature.
8: I want a Benson and Hedge.
7: Well, you can't have one.
9: No, Dave. The boy wants cigarettes. The boy gets cigarettes.
8: Yeah, thanks.
9: So, what else do you want, Kenan? Got some lovely super glue. Loctite. It's the good stuff. How about a can of hairspray and a box of matches? What else we got under here? Oh, fireworks. Ooh, look at your eyes, like dinner plates. You want some of that action, What else you want? Driving license. A flat cap. A scuba diver's teaching certificate. Size 11 shoes. I've told you before, Kenan, you are a child. Go on, clear off. What do you want now?
8: 5 chocolate tools.
9: That is more like it. You can have them for free if you can answer this. Name 3 types of cloud.
8: Cumulus nimbus, stratus, and cirrus.
9: Very nice. Dave, furnish Kenan with his confectionery hardware.
7: Right you are, Ramesh.
8: This isn't a tool, it's a tennis racket.
9: You want a slipper in the face?
8: Is it made of chocolate?
9: Out!
7: You took your time, didn't you, Ramesh?
9: New lines at the cash and carry, Dave. Quite intoxicating. I brought back some free samples.
7: Oh, sweets. What do you call these, then?
9: Celeb sweeties. It's a new range. Confectionaries derived from celebrities. It's very now. You want to road test them?
7: Bring them on. I like sweets.
9: It hadn't escaped my notice. This is Terry Hatcher.
7: Ah, yes. Based on Terry Hatcher, TV's accident-prone comeback queen. She's always tripping up, isn't she?
9: It's not really my concern, Dave. Consume the sweet and furnish me with a value judgment thereon.
7: Oh, yes. There's certainly cherry in there. It's quite effervescent, like the actress. Also quite sour, and there has been talk of onset bust-up, so that's quite accurate.
9: Okay, spit. Right, now, Banana Nicole Smith.
7: Tastes quite buxom, quite pillowy. Bit of an artificial aftertaste there, with just a suggestion of banana.
9: Spit. Nicola Kidman.
7: Who's Nicola Kidman?
9: I don't know, newsreader or something of that nature. Oh, no, I get it. Nicola Kidman. It's cola flavour, you see? Cola, isn't the taste of cola?
7: Yeah, well, I'll be the judge of that. Yeah, it does taste of cola. Tiny little pyramid nose she has, doesn't she?
9: Is that reflected in the confectionery item?
7: No.
9: And last of all, we have no idea what that is.
7: Pass it here. Fruits of the Forest de Kelly.
9: Right, 2 questions. Who is Fruits of the Forest de Kelly? And what fruits are there in the forest?
7: Well, Forest de Kelly's the doctor of Star Trek, isn't he?
9: Oh, bones!
7: And it's berries on that, isn't it? Blackberries, blueberries, strawberries, raspberries, loganberries, boysenberries, gooseberries...
9: Stop naming berries! I think Fruits of the Forest de Kelly is too obscure for the confectionery market. They should have called it,
7: Halle Berry.
9: Halle Berry. Are you getting any Halle Berry from it?
7: Yeah, well, it is a bit... No, I'm not.
9: I'm not convinced. Put them next to the foam shrimps and see if the budgie bites. So, what did Kenan steal today?
7: Twix. Well, 2 Twixes and a bounty.
9: I do wish you would steal more nourishing goods.
7: You don't really have any more nourishing goods.
9: I've got all so simple, you cheeky sausage.
7: You shouldn't really let him get away with it, you know.
9: It's the only food he gets now, Dave. Wasn't always that way. Things were good when his dad was about. He used to get the automart and trader on a Tuesday. Very busy man. A top sante for the missus, without fail, and a beano and a dandy for the Keenan. No expense spared.
7: Sounds like a very well-adjusted family.
9: Things were really good for a while. He started getting the Maxim. It was like the Nuts and Zoo of its day. Luxury high-end magazine item. He was my only Maxim for a while. But then, well, the rot started. I remember when he bought his first Fiesta. I thought it was a one-off, you know. But it wasn't. He started buying one a month, then two a month. Then the more specialist titles, focusing on more specific areas.
7: Oh dear.
9: Yes, well, pretty soon after that, Keenan's mom cancelled her Cosmo and started taking Bella. Then take a break. Now she just buys puzzlers. You know, word searches with Jesse Wallace in a mortarboard eating an apple on the front.
7: Bloody hell. That's depression, that is.
9: Got it in one. So poor Keenan's been neglected. It's a shame. Used to be such a lovely kid. Very bright, very sharp, you know. Now he's just sort of a surly ass. Oh, speaking of surly asses.
10: What was that, Dad?
9: I was just saying to Dave, Sanjay, that you are a surly ass.
10: Yeah, well, the apple doesn't fall far from the surly arse tree.
9: Are you calling me a surly ass?
10: Well, if the surly arse fits.
9: You were supposed to be here 6:30, you surly ass.
10: Yeah, well, it's always 6:30 somewhere.
9: No, it isn't, son. It's 2:00. That means it's 6:00 somewhere, and it's 7:00 somewhere, but it's not bloody 6:30.
7: Well, a small point of logic, Ramesh, but it is 6:30 in Tehran. And then...
10: Can I have a whisper and a can of Fanta?
9: No. You have to earn these things, son. You don't get nothing for nothing in this life. You put in 6 hours hard job, then we can talk whisper.
10: It's a free country.
9: It most certainly is not a free country. You ask yourself this.
11: Why are there no news agents in prison?
9: Cheeky bugger. I'll tell you why. Because privilege must be earned. You cannot transgress the social code and expect to achieve Ritter Sport nearness. Work hard, Sanjay, work hard. And one day I will hand you the keys to a whole world of high-end luxury confectionery.
10: Well, can I have a Ritter Sport up front?
9: No.
10: Well, can I just have the money for it then?
9: No. Try one of these, you surly ass.
10: I'm not eating a... Oh. Oh, what the hell is this?
7: That, son, is a Jane fondant. Are you sensing any sympathy with the plight of the ordinary Vietnamese man?
10: Actually, you know what? No!
9: Right. Replenish the Twixes, shuffle the Selbys and the Snackerjacks and pull back on the double-deckers. It's like the bloody penny falls.
10: Sick!
9: I don't pay you good money to harumph! Mr. Stilly.
12: Mr. Madieu, how's Trix?
9: That's a curious expression that, isn't it? How is Trix? What is the origin, I wonder?
12: Don't know. Something to do with the magic circle?
9: Yes, that could be it. Because you could imagine, couldn't you? You know, the Paul Daniels down at the B&Q.
7: Yeah, because he could be buying some plywood, couldn't he? To assemble one of them cabinets to house his wife that he's going to saw in half.
9: Yeah, I'll buy that. And he bumps into Ali Bongo, who is...
7: Well, he's probably in for a set of them towel-holder ring doodads to do that rings trick where they stick all the rings together.
9: A bit far-fetched. Rings are too small. Then they both bump into Hans Moretti.
12: Hans Moretti?
9: You remember. He used to go up the stairs in a big hamster ball. It was quite hilarious. Anyway, he is in B&Q also, buying...
7: A halogen bulb for a security light.
9: What?
7: Well, magicians are human, too.
9: Oh, yeah, fair dues. Anyway, the point is, Daniels, Bongo and Moretti meet up in B&Q and are perfectly within their rights to ask how it sticks, aren't they?
7: Yeah, and there'd be a valid answer, wouldn't there? Because Bongo could say, well, I've got a trick where I put a ball in a hat and then I pull the flags of the world out of an orange.
9: So, Derek, assume that you are Mr. Bongo and that the scenario that we have just described is correct. Is the trick going well?
12: Yes, it is.
9: So, how are tricks?
12: Tricks are good.
13: I don't want to stalk these things anymore.
9: Hello, Alok.
13: Dad, I'm on the... Sorry, Steve.
9: Or Toy Steve or Ginster Steve?
13: I don't want to sell sweets and newspapers. I want to sell dreams. I want to sell aspirations. If you're going to lower people's expectations, they're never going to overreach themselves, are they? I mean, this toy is... crap. Come on, Steve. Scuba Allen? It's hardly Action Man, is it? I'm not interested in Scuba Allen. Get me Mattel on the phone. Get me Hasbro. I want profile branded merchandise. Dad, moving Alan. What are the numbers?
9: Flying off the shelves. Moving Alan is a big favourite with the young mums.
13: And you don't think we could do any better than Moving Alan?
9: No, son. Moving Alan is a pound. Kids' mums don't want to spend more than a pound.
13: You don't give them any alternative to Moving Alan.
9: Ah, but the others cost more than a pound. Moving Alan costs a pound. This has always been your problem, Alok. You only see what Moving Alan isn't. I see what Moving Alan is.
13: And what is Moving Alan?
9: A pound.
10: Stop seeing Moving Alan.
9: Sanjay, you cannot keep skirting the Moving Alan debate. I won't be around forever. Moving Alan is part of your destiny.
13: Seriously, bro, I need your backup on this. Where do you stand on Moving Alan?
10: I don't give a toss about Moving Alan.
9: Sanjay, we have a customer.
10: It's only Derek.
9: I can't apologize enough, Derek. My son is a surly ass.
10: What is this, Jeremy Kyle?
9: Derek, where do you stand on Moving Alan?
12: Well, let's see. Nice broad range. Astronaut Alan, Desert Storm Alan, Paintball Alan, Tennis Alan. How much are these?
11: Pound.
12: Well, can I have these? I'm going to a christening this Saturday. These will do the nephews.
9: Certainly, Derek. Let me throw in a parachute Alan. See ya, look? Another 5 Moving Alans fly off the shelves?
13: Yeah, well, no offense, Derek, but rubbish does attract rubbish. You're not going to attract the high rollers with that tat.
9: Once again, I apologize, Derek. It would appear that my entire male progeny are surly asses. What else can I get you?
12: An onion.
13: And there's your prestige secondary purchase right there. 5 Moving Alans and an onion.
9: So, 1 onion. Still eating alone? Still not found a Mrs. Derek?
12: No. But onions are deceptive. I mean, you can fashion a meal for 2 from 1 onion.
9: But you will be eating it alone, though.
12: Yes.
9: Ah, you'll meet someone someday. £4.19, please. And would you care for a sherbet lom?
12: Tastes quite twitchy. Bye for now.
9: Bye-bye, lovely Derek. Dave?
14: Yeah?
9: What do we think of Derek, a possible Keenan's dad?
14: Yeah, nice fella, looks after himself. 4 Moving Alans in one swoop.
9: My sentiments exactly. Candidate number 1.
15: There you go. The adult magazines are at the bottom and the papworts are at the top. So as not to crush Abraham Lincoln's hat.
9: Oh, is that a euphemism, Ted?
15: No. It's Abraham Lincoln's hat. President of the USA magazine. Construct Abraham Lincoln in 60 installments. Beer free with part 1.
9: And binder.
15: Oh, bien sûr. Can I have your autograph? Here, please, Ramesh.
9: Always a pleasure, Ted. Oh, can I interest you in a Leonardo DiCaprio?
15: Is that a euphemism?
9: No, it's a celeb, sweetie.
15: Oh, no. It's a bit tart. Oh, something doesn't sit right.
14: Well, that makes sense. I mean, the main criticism of DiCaprio has been that his boyish good looks have punctured the gravity of his roles.
9: Ted?
15: Yeah?
9: Do you like kids?
15: Yeah, but I couldn't eat a whole one. I'm inferring that I eat children. That's the joke.
9: Yes, it is the humour.
15: Oh, you like that one? Oh, I'll see you later.
9: Lovely sense of humour. Dave?
14: Yeah, he's all right, it's Ted.
9: Stick him on the list.
13: Dad, I'm going to have to take some of this stuff out the window.
9: You can move everything out, but you're not taking that.
13: But it's been here for years. Look at the dust on it.
9: Well, exactly. The table tennis bat in the string bag is the talisman of the grocer. If you move that, terrible things will happen.
13: And what about these?
9: Well, you can move anything, but you can't move them.
13: It's the dead of winter, Dad. Who's going to buy a 2-gallon water pistol?
9: Son, that's not a water pistol. It is a super soaker.
14: Yeah, if it goes past the 1-gallon mark, it's classed as a super soaker.
13: Well, who's going to buy one?
9: It's an impulse buy.
13: And what impulse would make you buy a super soaker in November?
9: Well, it's neon pink, it's eye-catching. And anyway, it's always been there. It's part of the furniture. People are comforted by it. If you move that super soaker, do you know what people will say?
13: What?
9: Where's that super soaker?
13: Well, I'm moving it.
9: Fair enough, but it's going straight back at the end of the week.
13: Don't you worry. I'll have sold this baby by then.
9: I very much doubt it. You're setting your sights very high there, son. I mean, who is going to fork out 80 quid, a fortnight's benefit, for this thing?
16: Roboraptor.
9: Yes, Roboraptor. When they can have Moving Alan for a pound. Imagine. 80 moving islands. A legion of moving islands. Oh, imagine the fun we could have with 80 moving islands, Dave.
7: Oh, yeah. I could take 40, you could have 40, and we could reenact the Battle of Hastings in a kind of futuristic style.
9: Yes, we could call it the Battle of Islands.
13: Yeah, but moving island can't bring you a biscuit through from the kitchen.
9: And the 80 quid robot dinosaur can it?
13: Probably.
7: We could pretend the chest freezer was a spaceship, and all the islands could colonize space.
9: Yes, well, it's got a zoom lolly on the side, hasn't it? Gives it a certain space-age ambience.
13: You don't get much more space-age than your Roboraptor.
9: How can it be space-age? Dinosaurs are from the age of dinosaurs. They came in with the dinosaurs. That's why they're called dinosaurs.
13: Yeah, but it's a robot one, though, isn't it?
14: Well, I can't really call them all, Alan. There's going to be a lot of confusion when we're dishing out orders.
9: Then by their outfits shall we know them.
14: Well, there's only 9 different islands in the range.
9: Yes, but we don't have to link them all to their professions. We could give them names based on their personalities. We could have Angry Alan, Disgruntled Alan.
13: You're grown men, you don't understand. The kids like robots and they like dinosaurs. It's fusion. I mean, what kid wouldn't drag his parents in to buy that?
7: Oh, I see what you're saying. Sarcastic Alan, sexually aggressive Alan. Paranoid Alan, he was in the Gulf War.
9: Gay Alan?
7: Why not? It is the noughties after all.
13: I'm sorry to piss on your moving Alan Battle of Hastings, but not only is this Roboraptor going to fly off the shelves, it's going to drag the clientele up by its bootstraps, and then there's going to be a few changes around here.
9: Son, you sell your Robosaurus at X and you can do what you like.
8: Where's that Super Soaker?
13: Why, are you going to buy it?
8: No, but it's quite comforting knowing that it's there.
9: See?
14: Keenan's mum, settle an argument. What appeals to you more? A Paleolithic monster conveying tea from a kitchen? Or 80 moving islands engaging in a reimagining of one of this nation's most enduring battles? The Battle of Islands!
8: I only come in for fags.
9: 10 silkies, Keenan's mum.
8: Yeah. Is my Bella in?
9: Yes, Bella is here, but listen, why not splash out on a Cosmo like you used to?
8: I'd like to, Ramesh. I mean, I've absolutely no idea what's going on in the world of body hair removal these days.
14: I think the back sack and crack's very popular.
8: Oh, well, it doesn't matter. I can't afford it anyway.
9: Well, listen, we got an extra one in by mistake. Why don't you take it? On the house.
8: Thanks.
9: Oh, yes, and the World of Science part work was also sent in duplicate. Perhaps Keenan would like another one?
8: Oh, they want to sort that out, don't they? That's 7 weeks now. Not that I'm complaining.
9: So, Keenan's mum, how was your birthday celebration?
8: It was all right. A few drinks, you know. Me and Keenan and a few friends round a Victorian sponge.
9: Oh, any man friends?
8: No, Keenan only knows boys.
9: Right, right. It's a shame, though, isn't it, that you don't have a man friend?
8: Oh, no. Don't worry. I manage quite well on my own.
9: But it must be quite difficult at times, you know. Heavy lifting, getting things off the high shelf, the physical side.
13: The Roboraptor could help with at least 2 of those things.
8: Yeah. Suppose it would be nice, but where am I going to meet a nice man?
9: Sometimes what you're looking for is right underneath your nose. I'm sorry to be so forward, but I don't suppose you'd be free to pop into the shop around about, say, 7 o'clock tomorrow?
8: Yeah, sure. Not doing anything else. Why not?
9: Okay. See you then.
8: Right. Yeah.
9: Oh, come on now, Alok. What is this thing Tarzan sounds, eh? Budgie the Gars. You're taking this a bit far, aren't you?
13: It's called showmanship, Dad.
9: It's bloody cheating is what it is. When that Super Soaker was in the window, you didn't catch me playing a tape of the sound of a Super Soaker.
13: And what would the sound of a Super Soaker be, Dad?
9: Oi! Where did you get that foliage? Is that my rubber plant?
13: To the untrained eye, yes. But placed strategically next to a Roboraptor, it is in fact the fern from a Jurassic Park era.
9: Well, I will give you this, Alok. Your attention to detail is admirable.
12: Well, then, that's a very elaborate display you have in the window.
13: Thank you very much. The Roboraptor has consumed a fern and will sleep soundly now for several hours while it digests the foliage in its robo-digestive tract.
12: Very good. Where's the Super Soaker?
15: Bloody hell!
9: Why, do you want to buy it?
12: Oh, yeah. Well, it's a bit strange, actually. There's a dog tied up in my neighbour's yard.
16: sorry-looking thing. I've tried to speak to them about it, but they're actually quite violent. I just want to give the dog some water without going into their garden, and I thought the super soaker would be just the job, you know, for squirting water into a dog's mouth from over a fence.
14: Well, it does have a range of 10 meters.
9: So, you wish to purchase the super soaker?
16: Yeah.
9: And do you wish me to make the ambient sound of the super soaker, or would that be redundant?
16: Well, you can if you like, but it wouldn't influence my decision either way.
9: Dave, fetch the super soaker. So, Mr.
16: Walker. Pete Walker.
9: That will be £8.99, please, Mr. Pete Walker. Mr. Walker, would you be able to come back around the shop at, say, 7 o'clock tomorrow? Hello, everybody, and welcome to the shop. Please, help yourself to some Angelina jellies, Jennifer aniseeds, Kevin spices, and a Rusty Lee, if you can stomach it.
15: God, no.
9: Now that the ice is broken, you will be wondering why I've commandeered this gathering today. Well, I don't know if you all know her, but Keenan's mum here is one of my best customers. She has been coming into my shop for over 10 years now, and in that time I have grown quite close to her. I have also watched her son Keenan grow up and bloom into a
15: thieving little sod,
9: accomplished young man. So Dave, if I could ask you to do the honours.
14: Do the what?
9: Furnish Keenan's mum with the muffin with the candle all poked into it.
14: All right.
9: Everybody,

0: So, happy birthday, Keenan's mum. Here's your card. We've all signed it.
1: Oh, thanks. Oh, everyone's written all the best.
0: Yes, but be fair, the fonts are all different.
1: Yeah, I suppose.
0: And can I draw your attention to the embossed watercolour likeness of a 1920s racing car on the front? It is both amazing and great.
2: That's nice, isn't it? Nothing says happy birthday to a lady like a crude line drawing of a car.
0: You are missing the point, you surly ass. 1920s racing car implies financial solvency, excitement, and a touch of nostalgia. What is not to like? And if you paid attention, Sanjay, you'd realise that that is our biggest seller.
1: I don't know what to say.
0: Come with me a second, Keenan's mum. Away from the rabble.
1: Oh, okay.
0: I have a special present for you.
1: That's very kind, Ramesh, but...
0: It was the only one left in the cash and carry. I didn't even tell Dave about this one. A special present for a special lady.
1: What is it?
0: That, my friend, is a Bendy Richards. I would imagine it would be quite bitter. Now, I must admit that I've been a bit naughty, Keenan's mum. I do have an ulterior motive for bringing you here today. You see, I think Keenan has a lot of potential, but what he needs now is a father figure. Someone he can respect and someone that you can get along with as well, because, well, we all need someone, Keenan's mum.
1: Oh, I really don't know what to say. I mean, you're a very kind man, Mr. Majeur, and I'm not a racist, you know that.
0: Oh, no, of course, yes, we have discussed the Mahabharata at length, yes.
1: But I just don't see you in that way.
0: Oh no. Oh, Keenan's mum? You thought, oh, no. No. Really? No. Oh, no. Me? No.
1: I'm sorry, I thought...
0: No.
1: Oh.
0: No, Keenan's mum. Oh, no. I'm always very clear on this. I am the shopkeeper and you are the customer. There can be no this thing shenanigans of a sexual nature in such a relationship.
1: Oh.
0: No. I have invited 3 excellent bachelors to your birthday do. I have screened them and they are all eligible candidates who are both amazing and great. And may make excellent dads for Keenan. I hope you don't think that I am meddling.
1: Well, you are kind of meddling.
0: Yes, I am. But you're a special lady and Keenan is a special boy and you both deserve better. There's only so many educational part works I can bequeath to the boy.
1: Well, I'd better get stuck in then, hadn't I?
0: That's my girl.
3: What exactly is a Roboraptor, sir?
0: It's 80 quid, officer.
4: That is not funny.
3: Well, can you give me a description, please?
0: Well, it's kind of grey metallic robotic dinosaur with light-up eyes and 14 points of articulation. It can walk about a bit, roar, and do a dance should you wish it. And I told him it wouldn't sell and it bloody didn't.
3: I see. And where was this item taken from?
5: You see the gap there in the foliage, in the window? Just there.
3: Oh! Is that where the Super Soaker used to be?
0: Yes!
3: That's a shame. I always used to find that rather comforting.
5: So what exactly are you going to do about this?
3: Well, I'll be honest, sir, not much. I'm more or less here for your reassurance. I mean, you're more than welcome to print up some pictures of your metallic dinosaur and distribute them locally on trees and such forth. But I reckon you're onto plums. I mean, he's long gone.
0: Yes. Back to Jurassic Park.
3: If you take my advice, sir, it's probably not the best idea to put such a high-priced item in your shop window. I mean, it's not going to sell, not round here, and it creates resentment, doesn't it? Hardly surprising it was nicked.
5: Round of applause for the British justice system.
3: Oh, yeah, mate. Sarcasm. That'll bring your dinosaur back.
6: Here, Ramesh, I wonder if excessive sarcasm will bring the real dinosaurs back.
3: Well, that's a really useful comment, sir. Huh?
6: Nah, didn't work.
0: Hello, Keenan. How are you today?
7: All right.
0: But which planet is nearest the sun?
7: Mercury.
0: But which common foodstuff was used to move boulders when Hannibal crossed the Alps?
7: Vinegar. I've got one for you. How many forms of carbon are there?
0: Dave?
6: Oh, that's a good question. Is it 2? No, is it 12?
7: No, it's 3. Derek told me that.
0: Oh, did he now?
7: Yeah. I like Derek.
0: And does Keenan's mum like Derek?
7: Yeah.
0: Good. Oh, and here's the money I owe you for this thing that you did.
7: Can I keep it?
0: Of course.
7: I know technically dinosaurs probably didn't actually dance, but it's good fun.
0: Just don't let your mum see it. Right, now, what can I get you?
7: 10 Benson Hedges.
0: You've been told.
7: 5 Benson Hedges.
0: No.
7: 1 Benson Hedge, then.
0: Look.
8: Bags, Mags and Bags, with Ramesh, played by Sanjeev Kohli, Dave by Donald Cameron, Alok by Kevin Novak, Sanji by Omar Raza, Keenan by Marjorie Hogarth, Keenan's mum by Leah McRae, Derek Stilley by Tom Urie, and Ted by Gavin Mitchell, with other voices performed by the cast. The director was Colin Gilbert, the producer was Gus Beatty. Bags, Mags and Bags is a Comedy Unit production for BBC Radio 4.
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0: South, South. Oh, the big red letters stand for the Jell-O family. Oh, the big red letters stand for the Jell-O family. That's Jell-O.
1: Yum, yum, yum.
0: Jell-O pudding.
1: Yum, yum, yum.
0: Jell-O tap. The Elka pudding just so real.
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0: Yes, Minister, by Anthony Jay and Jonathan Lynn. Starring Paul Eddington as the Right Honourable James Hacker MP and Nigel Hawthorne as Sir Humphrey Appleby, with Derek Folds as Bernard Woolley in Doing the Honours.
1: So we can't make any more economies in accommodation either. More in data processing equipment. Or in the further education budget. Oh well, at least the universities aren't costing us so much now that the overseas students are paying fees that cover the full cost of their education.
2: Unless you make the exceptions which have been proposed.
1: No exceptions. At least that's one saving we can hang on to.
3: Minister, I'm afraid the time's what? Nearly...
1: Well, our meeting adjourned then. Thank you.
4: Thank you, Minister.
3: Before Sir Humphrey comes, Minister, the Honours Secretary at Number 10 has been asking if you've approved the department's recommendations for the Honours list.
1: Bernard, that's about the eighth time you've asked me that. Are Honours really the most important subject in this whole department?
3: Well, they are to the people on the list, Minister. They're never off the phone. Some of them haven't slept for three nights.
1: But ministers never veto civil service Honours, do they?
3: Well, hardly ever, but it's theoretically possible, and they're all getting worried by the delay.
1: How do people know they're on the list? This file's marked strictly confidential.
3: Oh, Minister.
1: Yeah. Silly of me. If only they'd put a quarter of that energy into cutting expenditure. Bernard, how can I get this department to want economies in the way they want OBEs and KCBs and so on?
3: Well, I've been thinking...
1: What?
3: No, nothing.
1: No, come on, Bernard, spit it out.
3: Well, it's not my place, and I wouldn't suggest this, and I couldn't possibly recommend it, but... Just suppose you were to refuse to recommend any honours for civil servants who haven't cut their budgets by 5%.
1: Bernard.
3: Oh, I'm sorry. Do forgive me, Minister. I knew.
1: No, Bernard. It's brilliant. It's the answer. It's our only hold over the civil service, isn't it? I can't stop their pay rises or their promotion. I don't write their reports, but I can withhold honours. Well done, Bernard.
3: No, you thought of it, Minister.
1: No, you did, Bernard.
3: No, you did, Minister.
1: Ah, yes. So I did.
5: Oh, splendid dinner. I always enjoy my visits here.
6: Well, I'm afraid this could be your last, Humphrey.
5: Oh, why, did I pass the port
6: the wrong way? Tell him, Bursa.
7: Bailey College is going to the wall.
5: What?
7: It's your new government's policy. Charging overseas students the full economic rate for their tuition.
6: Most of the other Oxford colleges can cope, but as you know, we've always had an exceptional number of overseas students here at Bailey.
5: Yes, but as I understand it, Master, you simply have to charge them the full fee, no problem.
6: Alas, they can't pay it. 4,000 a year, so they won't come.
7: I've been everywhere, all over the USA, raising funds, trying to sell the idea of an Oxford education.
6: And Africa is crawling with British professors frantically trying to flog sociology courses to the natives. And India, and the Middle East. The competition's cutthroat.
5: But can't you fill up your vacancies with British undergraduates?
6: I don't think that's awfully funny, Humphrey.
5: Well, I wasn't trying to be funny.
6: My dear fellow, anything but home students.
5: Why?
7: We only get £500 a head for UK students. We'd have to take 400 to replace a mere 50 foreigners. The staff-student ratio would go up from 1 in 10 to 1 in 34.
6: We'd have dormitories, classrooms. It would be like Wormwood Scrubs. Or the University of Sussex.
7: The master thinks the paintings might raise 20 or 30,000.
6: With luck.
5: Oh, dear.
6: Yes, the paintings and the silver together might just about pay off the entire mortgage interest on the new buildings.
5: Oh, good God.
7: Of course. If we could get the government to treat us as an exception.
6: Yes, interestingly, Humphrey, it seems to be your minister who has the authority.
5: Ah.

0: How might one set about persuading a minister of the importance of Bailey College?
1: Well, I don't know. What about getting down here to a high table dinner?
0: Is he of the intellectual caliber to understand our case?
2: Oh, yes.
1: Surely our case is intelligible to anyone with the intellectual caliber of Winnie the Pooh.
0: Quite. And Hacker is of the intellectual caliber of Winnie the Pooh.
2: Oh, yes. On his day.
3: Good morning, Minister.
4: Morning, Humphrey.
3: There are two things, Minister. The first, there is the matter of the departmental commendations for the honours list.
4: Ah, yes, the honours list again.
3: Yes, Minister.
4: I think we'll leave that for a bit, if you don't mind, Humphrey.
3: We can't leave it, Minister. We're getting dangerously close to the 5 weeks.
4: The 5 weeks?
5: All recipients are notified at least 5 weeks before promulgation. Gives them time to refuse, you know.
4: Refuse? When did a civil servant last refuse an honour?
5: I think there was someone in the Treasury who refused a knighthood.
4: God, when?
5: I think it was 1496.
4: Why?
5: He'd already got one.
3: Anyway, Minister, if you've approved the list...
4: Humphrey,
3: shall I...
4: did you know that 20% of all honours go to civil servants?
3: A fitting tribute to their devotion to duty, Minister.
4: Well, no. Their duty is what they're paid for. The rest of the population have to do something extra to get an honour, something special. Ordinary people work with mentally handicapped children for 27 years, 6 nights a week to get an MBE. But your knighthood's just... come up with the rations.
3: Minister, Her Majesty's civil servants spend their lives working for a modest wage, and at the end they retire into obscurity. Honours are a small reward for a lifetime of loyal, self-effacing discretion and devoted service to Her Majesty and to the nation.
4: Modest wage,
3: alas, yes.
4: Humphrey, you earn over 30,000 a year. 7,500 more than I do.
3: Yes, but still a relatively modest wage.
4: Relative to whom?
3: Well, Elizabeth Taylor, for instance.
4: Humphrey, you are not, as far as I'm aware, relative to Elizabeth Taylor. There are important differences.
3: Yes, indeed. She didn't get a first at Oxford.
4: And you do not retire into obscurity. You take massive, index-linked pensions and go off to be directors of banks and oil companies.
3: Ah, but very obscure directors.
4: And you're never in danger of the sack in industry if you screw it up. You get the boot. In the civil service, if you screw it up, I get the boot.
3: Oh, very droll, Minister. Now, if you've approved the list...
4: No, Humphrey. I am not approving any honour for anyone in this department who hasn't earned it.
3: What do you mean, earned it?
4: I mean, earned it. I mean, having done something to deserve it.
3: But that's unheard of.
4: Yeah, maybe. But my new policy is to stop all honours for all civil servants in this department who fail to cut their department's budgets by 5% a year. May I take it your silence indicates agreement?
3: You may not, Minister. Where did you get that preposterous idea?
4: Well, it was something that came to me.
3: It's ridiculous. It's out of the question. Unthinkable.
4: Why?
3: Well, the whole idea is... It strikes at the whole root of... this is the beginning of the end, the thin end of the wedge. A Benite solution. Where will it end? The abolition of the monarchy?
4: Oh, that'd be absurd, Humphrey.
3: There is no reason to change a system which has worked well in the past.
4: But it hasn't.
3: Well, we have to give the present system a fair trial.
4: Yeah, I thought you'd say that. You may be interested to learn that the most noble order of the Garter was founded in 1348 by King Edward III. Must be getting towards the end of its trial period.
3: Minister, to block honours, pending economies, might create a dangerous precedent.
4: And what you mean by dangerous precedent is that if we do the right thing now, we might have to do the right thing again next time. On that reasoning, nothing should ever be done at all.
3: On the contrary, Minister, many, many things must be done.
4: But nothing must ever be done for the first time.
3: Exact. No, no. What I mean is, I am... fully seized of your aims, Minister, and of course I shall do my best to put them into practice.
4: If you would.
3: And to that end, I recommend that we set up an interdepartmental committee with fairly broad terms of reference. Then, at the end of the day, we would be in a position to think through all the implications and take a decision based on long-term considerations, rather than rush prematurely into precipitate and possibly ill-conceived action that might well have unforeseen repercussions.
4: You mean no?
3: What I mean is...
4: No, Humphrey, you know me. Action now.
3: Action
4: Nobody
3: now.
4: In their right mind can want honours. They encourage sycophancy, snobbery, jealousy. And it's not fair that civil servants get them all.
3: But, Minister...
4: Humphrey, that's what I have decided. Now, what was your other point?
1: My other point?
4: You said you had 2 points.
1: Did I? Oh, yes. I'm sorry, the shock. Yes. I received representations yesterday from Bailey College, Oxford. It's the new ruling on grants for overseas students. Bailey stands to lose nearly £250,000 a year.
4: Well, I must take British students.
1: Well, of course, nothing would please them more. But Bailey has easily the highest proportion of foreign students. There would be serious repercussions at the schools of tropical medicine, international law, and the Arabic department might have to close down completely.
4: I'm sorry. We can't go on educating foreigners cheaply at the taxpayers' expense.
1: Well, it's not just for foreigners, Minister. If our diplomatic service has nowhere to immerse its recruits in Arab culture, for instance, the results could be catastrophic. And we might even end up with a pro-Israeli foreign office. What would happen to our oil policy then?
4: Well, they can send their recruits somewhere else.
1: Well, where else can they learn Arabic?
4: Arabia?
5: Actually, Minister, Bailey College has an outstanding record. It's filled the jails of the British Empire for many years.
4: Jails?
5: Yes, indeed. And as you know, the letters JB are the highest honour in the Commonwealth.
4: JB?
1: Jailed by the British. Gandhi, Nkrumah, Makarios, Ben-Gurion, Kenyatta, Nehru, Mugabe. The list of world leaders is endless and contains several of our students.
4: Our students? Which college did you go to, Humphrey?
1: That's quite beside the point.
4: But I like being beside the point, Humphrey. Humour me. Which college did you go to? Was it Bailey, by any strange coincidence?
1: It so happens I am a Bailey man, but that has nothing to do with it.
4: Oh, no, nothing at all. Of course not. No, what a thought. Naughty.
5: Hello? Oh, thank you. It's the division, Minister.
4: Go on.
6: Well, that rather settles it. Doesn't it, Humphrey? No more time. Oh, what do I vote, Bernard? I or no?
5: No, it's an opposition amendment. It's the second reading.
6: It doesn't matter what it is. I just don't want to go through the wrong door.

0: Arnold?
1: Ah, Humphrey. Do sit down.
0: Thank you, Arnold.
1: I hope you don't mind my dragging you over to the Cabinet Office.
0: No, please.
1: But I was a little bit worried about this idea of your ministers linking honours to economies and all that.
0: Oh, that! You've heard about it. Lot of nonsense.
1: Ah, good. So you mean it's not true?
0: Not exactly. That is, he did just mention it, but...
1: But what?
0: But, I can't find any effective arguments against it.
1: Humphrey, this is the thin end of the wedge.
0: That's what I said.
1: A Benite solution.
0: I said that.
1: Where will it end?
0: That's what I said. But, it's intolerable yet irresistible.
1: Yes, well, I'm not in any sense reprimanding you. I don't know the facts very well. But as head of the service, I would like your assurance that he won't be putting it into practice.
0: Well, I certainly hope he won't be.
1: I'm not sure hopes are quite good enough. Suppose he did apply it to your department. The contagion would spread throughout the government, every department. So, presumably, we can count on you.
0: Well, of course, I'll try, but it's rather tricky.
1: I'm sure you know what you're doing, but this could cause people to reflect on your soundness. Of course, I have no doubts about you personally, but anyway, I thought it might be useful to have a little chat.
0: Oh, absolutely, Arnold, thank you.
1: Oh, by the way, I had the master of our old college on the phone just now.
0: Yeah?
1: He said you dined at Bailey last week.
0: That's right.
1: I told him I was sure you'd get your minister to treat them as a special case. I hope I was right.
0: Oh, yes. Yes. But at any rate, I got the minister coming to a benefactor's dinner.
1: Good. Sound man. Well, I must be off to number 10. Thanks for dropping in, Humphrey.
0: Oh, no. Thank you, Arnold.
2: I gather Sir Humphrey saw the Cabinet Secretary yesterday and got the most frightful wigging.
3: Really?
2: Yes, really tore off a strip. Because of your brilliant scheme linking economies to honours.
3: Your scheme?
2: I think we've been through that before.
3: Oh, yes. Sorry. My scheme. How does the Cabinet Secretary give a wigging to someone as high up as Humphrey?
2: Well, normally I gather it's pretty civilised. This time, apparently, it was no holds barred. Sir Arnold told Sir Humphrey that he wasn't actually reprimanding him.
3: I see. It was that bad, was it?
2: Yes. He actually suggested that some people might not think that Sir Humphrey was sound.
3: Good heavens. A real punch-up.
2: Yes, indeed.
3: But what is Sir Arnold to fear, anyway? He must have his full quota of honours.
2: Naturally, he has his G.
3: His G? What's that?
2: You get your G after your K.
3: You speak in riddles, Bernard.
2: Well, take the Foreign Office. First you get the CMG, then the KCMG, then the GCMG. Commander of the Order of St. Michael and St. George, Knight Commander of St. Michael and St. George, Knight Grand Cross of St. Michael and St. George. Of course, in the service, the CMG stands for Call Me God, and the KCMG for Kindly Call Me God.
3: What does the GCMG stand for, then?
2: God Calls Me God.
3: What's Sir Arnold worried about? He's got all the honours he could possibly hope for, hasn't he?
2: Certainly not. Nowhere near. There's a peerage, the O.N., the C.H., the Order of the Garter, the Knight of the Thistle.
3: The Thistle? Who do they award the Thistle to? Scotsmen? Donkeys?
2: There is a distinction, Minister.
3: You can't have met the Scottish Nationalists. How do they award it?
2: A committee sits on it.
3: Does Humphrey really think that I'll change government policy on university finance as a result of one dinner at high table?
2: I believe Bailey College give a very good dinner, Minister.
3: How much further to Oxford?
2: Only a few minutes. The M40 is a very good road.
3: Yeah. So is the M4. Why did we get two really good roads to Oxford before we got any to Southampton or Dover or Felixstowe or any of the ports?
2: Well, nearly all of our permanent secretaries were at Oxford, Minister. And most Oxford colleges give a very good dinner.
3: And the Cabinet let them get away with it?
2: Oh, no, they put their foot down. They said no motorway to take civil servants to dinners in Oxford unless there was a motorway to take Cabinet ministers hunting in the shires. And that's why when the M1 was built in the 50s, it stopped in the middle of Leicestershire.
3: Come off it.
2: But it's true.
3: But the M11's only just been completed. Don't Cambridge colleges give a good dinner too?
2: Of course, but it's years and years since the Department of Transport had a permanent secretary from Cambridge.
3: Well, I must say, for a college on the edge of bankruptcy, this isn't a bad little dinner.
4: Ah, but the Fitzwalter dinner is paid for by a specific endowment. He was a great 16th century benefactor.
5: Most nights you'll find us eating mother's pride and processed cheese.
3: What you need is a 20th century benefactor.
4: Interesting you should say that, Minister.
3: Why?
5: Well, of course, benefactors with money are few and far between. Isaac Wolfson is only the second man in history to have a college named after him at both Oxford and Cambridge.
3: Now, who's the first?
5: Jesus.
4: Some of our most revered benefactors are men who saved the college from the depredations of government. Their names are kept alive and honored for centuries. It's a kind of immortality, really.
3: What sort of things did these benefactors do?
4: Well, take Sir William de Vere. You see his coat of arms on the sconce over there? And his name is on a plaque in the chapel. He diverted a baronial army away from Bailey in the 15th century, had the soldiers quartered at St. George's College instead.
3: I didn't know there was a St. George's College.
5: There isn't. Not since that. Then there was George Monckton, the chap that Monckton Quad's named after. He stopped Cromwell from melting down the college silver to pay for the new model army.
0: Tell them that the silver was much better quality at Trinity Cambridge.
5: but now it looks as if there'll be no college left to remember them.
4: Unless we can solve this problem of the overseas student grants.
3: Yes. Well, I mean, one would certainly like to help oneself. I mean, help one's friends. That is, help the college. Not for the honour.
4: Of course. No, of course not.
5: Of course not. Ignoble thought.
0: The minister has always believed the job of a politician is to help others.
3: Absolutely. Name of the game. That's why we go into politics. To help others. I'm an idealist, you see. Nothing to do with the honour. Anyway, all the honour seems to come after you're dead. Not a lot of satisfaction in having your name on a silver sconce when you're 6 feet under.
0: Incidentally, Master, if I might change the subject entirely, when do you award your honorary doctorates?
4: Well, the ceremony is not for a few months, but we have to make our final selection in just a couple of weeks.
3: Honorary doctorates?
0: Isn't it all decided?
4: There's still one doctorate of law left to decide.
0: Oh.
4: We are wondering whether it should go to a judge or to someone in government.
3: Judge? You don't want to make a judge a doctor of laws? Politicians are the ones who make the laws and pass the laws. If it wasn't for politicians, judges wouldn't be able to do any judging. I mean, they wouldn't have any laws to judge. You know what I mean? They'd all be out of work. There'd be queues of unemployed judges in silly wigs. And furthermore, it's easy for judges. They don't have to suck up to television producers, don't have to lie to journalists, don't have to pretend they like their cabinet colleagues. Do you know something? Well, I'll tell you. If judges had to put up with some of my cabinet colleagues, we'd have the death penalty back tomorrow. Jolly good thing.
0: Exactly, Minister.
3: I'll tell you another thing. I can't send you to prison. Can't send him to prison. Now, if I were a judge, I could whiz old Humphrey off to the scrubs, no trouble. Feet wouldn't touch. Clang, bang, see you in 3 years' time, one third remission for good conduct. I can't do that. I have to listen to him. Oh, God. On and on and on. You know, his sentences are longer than Judge Jeffrey's. No. Politicians are much more deserving. You don't want to give your doctorary honorates to judges. No, definitely not.
4: Beautifully argued, Minister. I realize now that it shouldn't be a judge.
5: You put the case most expertly.
0: Almost like a doctor of laws, Minister. I can almost see you there, in the Sheldonian, as you stand there in those magnificent crimson robes, receiving the doctorate in front of a packed assembly of eminent scholars. Wonderful.
4: Ah. Funny you should say that, Humphrey. I was thinking the same thing.
0: Well, Minister, most enjoyable dinner last night.
3: Most enjoyable.
0: Actually, can we have a private word before the meeting begins? Mm. The Master of Bailey's asked me to sound you out to see if you'd be interested in accepting an honorary doctorate of laws from the university.
3: He? Mm. Good heavens.
0: Because, of course, it's not an offer.
3: No, no, no, of course not, of course not, no.
0: The Master will have to square the council, and, of course, in view of your well-known hostility to honours...
3: Don't be silly, Humphrey. It's quite different.
0: Well, not entirely, Minister. It is a matter of accepting a doctorate without having done anything to deserve it. As you might put it in your refreshingly blunt fashion.
3: I'm a cabinet minister.
0: Isn't that what you're paid for?
3: Well, yes, but... Well, yes, but the point is, one can't really refuse it, can I? Uh-huh. It's a sort of vote of confidence in the government, not just for oneself.
0: Oh, quite so, Minister, quite so. But as I say, it's not certain yet.
3: By the way, Humphrey, changing the subject entirely, mm-hmm. I'd like to do what I can to help Bailey College over this overseas student problem.
0: Oh, good.
3: But don't we need a pretext? A reason?
0: Oh, no problem. I understand that the palace has been under pressure from a number of African Commonwealth leaders. We can't embarrass the palace, so we'll have to redesignate Bailey as a Commonwealth Education Centre.
3: Yes, where will I find the money? You know how set I am on making 5% cuts across the board. If we could achieve that, well, anything's possible.
2: The Expenditure Survey Committee are waiting, Minister.
3: Oh, fine. Turn them in.
0: We might be able to achieve those cuts. I can only speak for this department, of course. So long as this absurd idea of linking honours to cuts were to be shelved.
3: I see.
0: Thank you, Bernard.
3: Thank you. Minutes of the previous meeting. Matters arising. One, accommodation.
0: Well, I'm happy to say that we found a 5% cut by selling an old office block in High Wycombe.
3: Well, that's most splendid. Stationery acquisition.
6: Yes, we've discovered that a new stock control system will reduce expenditure this year.
3: By how much?
0: About 5%, wasn't it? Something like that.
3: That's very good. Very good. Three, parks and forestry administrations.
6: If we delay the planned new computer installation, we can make a saving there.
3: Can we? How much?
0: How much was it?
7: About 5%.
0: Yes. About 5%, I think, and that cuts data processing too, by about 5%.
3: This is all very encouraging, Humphrey.
0: Yes, incidentally, Minister, while I think of it, have you finished with the list of departmental recommendations to the Honours Secretary?
3: Oh yes, there's no problem with that. Bernard will give it to you.
0: Ah, thank you, Bernard.
3: Okay, Humphrey?
0: Yes, Doctor. Minister.

0: In doing the honours, you heard Paul Eddington as Jim Hacker, Nigel Hawthorne as Sir Humphrey, and Derek Foles as Bernard.
1: You know how much dogs love fresh meat? Well, here's something pretty amazing. New Hap. Moist, meaty, really juicy chunks that look and taste as good as fresh meat. Dogs love it just as much. 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Now watch. 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It looks and tastes as good as fresh meat.
2: 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With the Polaroid Land camera, you get bright, sharp pictures in 15 seconds. 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

0: Once again, we'd like you to meet the Lyon family. I'm Richard Lyon.
1: I'm Barbara Lyon.
2: I'm Ben Lyon.
3: And I'm Baby Daniels Lyon.
0: And here they are in Rocks in Your Garden.

0: kids.
1: Oh, hi, Daddy. Pop.
2: Oh, hiya, darling.
3: Fine, honey.
2: Sorry I'm late, but I couldn't get in the bathroom.
0: Oh, that was Richard's fault.
1: Sorry, I was shaving.
2: Shaving? Well, well. So it's March again.
1: Oh, stop kidding, Pop. I want to look real slick for the big dance. It's going to be a really terrific affair, so I shaved especially for it.
2: Oh, I see. Well, when is the big dance?
1: Easter. Oh.
2: Well, I thought so.
3: Here's your coffee, dear.
2: Oh, I haven't time to drink it. I'll get a cup at the golf club.
3: Golf again?
2: Yes, I promised to meet Mayor Clinker on the first tee at 9:30.
3: Honestly, Ben, I can't understand why you play so much.
2: Well, it keeps me fit.
3: Fit for what?
2: More golf.
3: Why don't you stay home once in a while and relax?
2: Because I need the fresh air. But you should do something too, honey. Why don't you spend the day with Florrie?
3: I can't. Florrie's going hunting.
2: Hunting? Well, that's a sport for men.
3: That's what Florrie's hunting for.
2: Well, well, it's a shame Mother Nature gave us such bad ammunition. She's a barrel of fun. Oh, yes. A double barrel.
3: You ought to be ashamed of yourself.
2: Oh, gee, look at the time. Well, I mustn't keep Mayor Clinker waiting. Gotta run. Have fun, kids. Bye, darling.
3: Goodbye, honey.
0: Bye, Pop.
1: Come on, Pop.
4: Oh, Mrs. Lyon, will Mr. Lyon be home for lunch?
3: No, Aggie. He's playing golf.
4: Again? Mm. Oh, you poor, poor woman. I know how you must suffer.
3: You do?
4: Aye. My auntie was married to a golfer, and he was always away playing golf. One day, my auntie got so fed up, she told him he had to choose between golf and her.
3: And did he?
4: Aye, and my poor auntie regretted it all her life. It was a terrible decision, and it caused her 20 years of complete misery.
3: Mm. What happened?
4: He gave up golf.
3: Well, thanks for cheering me up.
4: You're welcome. I'll take my dishes to my kitchen.
1: Has Pop always been so fond of golf?
3: Oh, yes. The first time I met your father was on the fairway.
1: No kidding.
3: Mm. Oh, tell us about it, Mother. Well, my cousin was playing golf, and my mother told me to take some sandwiches to the golf links for him.
0: And you met Daddy?
3: Well, no, not at first. You see, I couldn't find the golf links. In fact, nobody could tell me where they were. So I asked a policeman where I could find the missing links, and he pointed to your father.
1: And Pop took you to the golf course?
3: What, dear?
1: And Pop took you to the golf course?
3: Oh, that's right. And after that, I used to go and watch him play golf every Saturday. I'd follow him around the course with a song in my heart and a tent on my back.
1: A tent?
3: Yes, I had to pitch camp every time your father got the ball in a bunker.
0: Oh, Mother, you're getting as bad as Aggie.
4: Oh, Mrs. Lyon, will you come out and help me with the vegetables?
3: All right, Aggie.
0: Poor Mother.
1: Yeah, I guess Ma's what you call a golf widow.
0: Yeah, and we've got to do something about it.
1: What can we do?
0: We'll have to use psychology on Daddy.
1: Oh, that's what I thought he used on us.
0: No, I mean a substitute for golf. Some hobby that'll keep him around the house.
1: Well, how do we do that?
0: Well, go shopping and buy him a present.
1: But that'll cost money.
0: It won't be spending money. It'll be investing in a father. Well, that finishes the adult game department. Oh, here's the book section. Say, a book would keep Daddy at home.
1: Yeah, and it would be a lot cheaper than that deluxe clay modeling set.
0: Honestly, Richard, you're tighter than Tessie O'Shea in a telephone booth.
1: Well, I'm not tight. I don't care how much the present costs, as long as it isn't over 10 shillings.
0: All right. Oh, say, here's some nice books on this table.
1: Well, let's see. How to raise chickens, how to raise ducks, how to stop raising rabbits.
5: May I help you?
0: Oh, yes, please. We're looking for a book. We're giving somebody a present.
5: I see. Is it for a child?
1: No, it's for an elderly gentleman.
0: Yes, our father.
5: Well, how about this complete set of Shakespeare bound in Morocco leather?
1: How much?
5: £56.
1: Oh, come now. Let's not be ridiculous.
5: Yeah, well, here's a very good book. It's caused a sensation all over the world. The Cruel Sea.
0: Oh, yes, I've heard of that.
1: Say, that sounds perfect.
5: Yes, and it's only 12 and 6.
1: 12 and 6? Oh, I just remembered. Pop's not a very good sailor.
0: What we're looking for is something that Daddy can do. You know, building or some home hobby.
5: Well, he has a nice selection on this table, a guinea each.
1: A guinea each? I had no idea it cost so much to raise parents these days.
0: Oh, listen to the title of this one, Richard. It's so romantic.
4: Si façon donc un peu nettoyer un poulet. Isn't that beautiful? What does it mean?
5: Well, it loses something in the translation, but it means six ways to clean a chicken.
0: Pleasant in French.
1: Hey, what are the books on this table?
0: Oh, let me see, Richard. How to build a boat in your basement. Oh, here's another one. How to get the boat out of your basement after you built it.
1: Well, look, Barbara, here's just the thing. 3 and 6. A book on rock gardening.
0: Oh, but Daddy never goes into the garden.
1: Oh, he will after he reads this book.
0: Say, it might keep him home at that.
5: Yeah. Shall I wrap it up?
1: Yes, we'll take it with us.
5: Good. That'll be 3 and 6, please.
0: Richard, he wants 3 and 6.
1: Oh, charge it to Mrs. Ben Lyon.
5: All right.
0: Oh, Richard, did you give Daddy that book on rock gardening?
1: Yes, but he wasn't interested.
0: Where is he now?
1: In the den reading it.
0: But I thought you said he wasn't interested. How come he's reading it?
1: Well, by the time I'd hidden his golf clubs, the playing cards, his books, his magazines, and the daily papers, there wasn't anything else for him to do.
0: Well, he still won't get interested, and it's all your fault for not buying him a better book.
2: Oh, kids, your dear old dad wants to thank you for giving him this wonderful book on rock gardening.
0: Daddy, you mean you really like it?
2: Like it? It's the most absorbing thing I've ever read. I can't wait to get started building a rock garden of my own.
1: Gee, that's swell.
2: Listen, I want to read you something very interesting. It says, there is something about a rock garden that moves one as nothing else will. And what is it that is so strong, so overpowering? The answer is fertilizer. Huh? Oh, I'm sorry, kids. I turned over 2 pages at once here by mistake.
0: Do you think you like rock gardening better than golf?
2: Well, there's no comparison. Tomorrow I'm going to start preparing the foundation. Of course, I'll have to dig up the grass and scatter the ground a bit.
6: Ben Lyon, you're talking about golf again.
2: No, I'm going to start a rock garden. It's going to be the most unusual garden in town.
6: Well, it's bound to be if you're going to grow rocks in it.
0: Mother, Daddy's talking about rock plants.
2: Yes, look, Bebe, do you know the difference between alpine and subalpine plants?
6: No.
2: Or the peculiarities of the moraine and the bog plants?
6: No, but I've been very happy all these years.
2: Well, you'd be happier if you knew something about this entrancing subject. Listen to this. It says, the failure of many inexperienced rock gardeners is that they fail to select sympathetic rocks for their little plant friends. If the right type of sympathetic rocks are chosen, however, the little fellows will be encouraged to send their creeping, thirsty little roots along the surface, hugging them for dear life until the rich, deep soil is reached. Oh, isn't that delightful?
0: Mother, have you ever seen Daddy so happy?
6: No, not since he was trapped in the bathroom with a full-length mirror.
2: Well, you can all make fun, but you'll be amazed when you see my Trillium Ravalli spreading all over the rocks.
6: Well, I should think so. How are you going to do it?
2: Oh, I'm talking about Florey.
6: Oh, you leave Florey out of this.
2: Honey, that is the Latin name for flowers.
6: Oh.
2: Well, kids, I think I'll go and get the tools out of the shed.
1: I'll come with you, Pop.
3: Oh, Barbara, isn't it wonderful? Your father won't be playing golf all the time now. He'll be at home working on a nice, quiet hobby.

0: Oh, what a lovely morning to be lying in bed. So quiet, so peaceful.
1: Oh, my goodness! What's that? Barbara! Richard! Father, what was that noise?
2: The whole house shook.
1: Oh, I don't know. Ben! Ben! Kids, your father's gone. Like your father to disappear when the enemy's attacking. The war's over. Mother, the war's over. Those explosions came from the back of the house. Oh, I'll open the window. What silly idiot's making all that noise out there?
3: I am. I guess I used too much dynamite.
1: Too much what?
3: Dynamite. I'm breaking up the big rocks for my garden. Oh, Richard, come on down and help me.
2: Okay. Well, here I am, Pop.
4: Well, what kept you so long?
2: I'm sorry. I walked.
4: All right, I pass. Look, this big rock is pretty stubborn. I think I'll have to give it a bigger charge.
2: Well, dynamite's pretty noisy. Why don't you break the rock with this big sledgehammer?
4: That's a good idea. If I hit it in the middle, it'll split in half. But I'll have to make certain I hit it on the right spot.
2: Well, I'll mark the spot by putting this matchbox on it. Then all you have to do is aim at the matchbox.
4: Good. Now, I'll raise this sledgehammer over my head and hit it with all my strength like this.
2: Well, you broke the matchbox. Now try breaking the rock.
4: Wait, I've got a better idea. We'll both pick the rock up and drop it on the hard concrete path.
2: Okay, ready?
4: Lift. Let's carry it over this way a little. Now get ready to drop it on the path. One, two... Oh, well, I always wanted crazy paving.
2: But we still haven't broken the rock.
4: We will. Look, I'll tilt the rock back, and you put that stick of dynamite under the other end and light the fuse.
2: All right, if you say so.
4: There now, I've got the rock in position.
2: The dynamite's set.
4: Good, let's run and... Oh, holy smoke, my shoelace is caught under the rock. The dynamite's going off and I can't get away.
2: Pop!
4: Save yourself, Richard. I'll face this alone. Alone. Oh, I'm too young to go yet.
2: But, Pop! Pop, I want to tell
4: Richard,
2: you...
4: Richard, run. I'll face my bitter fate with a smile on my lips. Oh, dear. Go ahead, dynamite. Explode. I'm waiting.
2: You'll have to wait a long time. I didn't light the fuse.
4: Oh. You didn't? Well, thank goodness. Wouldn't it have been terrible to end my life at 36?
2: Yeah, but I mean, why worry about something that might have happened 25 years ago?
4: Listen, you want to live, don't you? Well, stop being impertinent and stand back. This time I'll light the fuse myself.
2: No, don't do it. We might have an accident. Use a sledgehammer.
4: I'm ashamed of you. Do you want people to say you're a coward?
2: I'd rather have them say I'm a coward than say, oh, doesn't he look natural?
4: Then go in the house. I'll do it myself. I'm certainly not going to use the sledgehammer.
2: Oh, please. The dynamite clap will go off too soon. Well, you'd be right in the middle of a tremendous explosion before you could get away. Aren't you scared?
4: Scared? Me scared of an explosion? Hand me the sledgehammer.
5: Oh, Mother, Do you mind if I go over to Mary Wilkinson's?
0: Why don't you invite Mary over here? There's no danger now. Your father stopped blasting.
5: I know, Mother. But all Daddy does is talk to my friends about rock gardening and flowers. The last time they came over, they only stayed 3 minutes.
0: Yes, I remember.
5: And when Bill Clinker was here for tea, Daddy came in and said Bill's eyes were like two giant viola potatoes. I haven't seen Bill since.
0: I know, honey. It's taken me days to persuade Florrie and Mr. Wimple to come over this evening for a game of bridge.
6: Oh, hello, girls. Oh, you both look lovely. As pretty as a couple of Saxifraga cymbalaria.
0: Thanks.
5: Well, Mother, I think I'd better be going. I'll be late. Goodbye, Daddy.
6: Goodbye, my little Fern.
5: Oh!
7: Ben, you're overdoing this. You start work tomorrow. Remember, you can't do two things well at the same time.
6: You're right. If I work too hard for Mr. Fox, my rock garden will suffer.
7: I'm talking about your job.
6: Oh, my job.
7: Yeah.
6: Oh, I saw Mr. Fox this afternoon, and I told him I wasn't coming back to work for a few weeks.
7: Ben, you're out of your mind.
6: Yes, that's what Mr. Fox said. We had a terrible row. Well, I think I'll go out and spray my Facilia Campanulatas.
7: You'll do nothing of the sort. It's time to change your clothes. Florrie and Mr. Wimple are coming over for bridge.
6: Good. I know Florrie will feel at home in my rock garden.
7: What makes you say that?
6: Because she looks like something that's found underneath a rock.
7: That's a fine thing to say. And another thing, don't talk flowers tonight. Remember, they're coming over to play bridge.
6: All right, my little BB Virginia Creeper.
2: Ma, what's the matter with you? You look worried.
7: Well, I am. Your father's got into a terrible row with Mr. Fox. He said he'd never work for him again.
2: Gee, what did Mr. Fox say?
7: That was Mr. Fox talking.
8: Oh, Mrs. Lyon, I made some sandwiches for your bridge party.
7: Good. We may not be eating again for a long time.
2: Well, Ma, I'm going to the pictures with Sally.
7: All right, darling. You better hurry. You mustn't keep poor Sally standing outside for you.
2: Oh, she'll be in her seat. I always meet her inside the cinema.
7: I should have known that.
2: Well, I'll go get my coat.
7: Come in. Florrie, darling.
9: Phoebe, darling.
7: Oh, honey, I'm glad your cold is better. Oh, hello, Mr. Wimple.
10: Oh, good evening, Mrs. Elf. Where's the squire?
7: Oh, he'll be with us in a few minutes. Come on into the den.
10: Oh, blimey. What was that?
7: Oh, I'm sorry, Mr. Wimple. I should have warned you about that plow.
10: Is it a plow in the front hall?
7: Well, we had to put the cement mixture in the garage.
9: Oh, well, let's get the cards ready.
7: Well, they're here on the table. Shall I cut them?
10: Nick, please.
7: Mr. Wimple, may I have a knife?
10: You're going to cut them with a knife?
7: No, I want to sharpen my pencil.
9: Now, let me shuffle.
7: Sit down, Flora. You can dance later.
9: You deal, Mr. Wimple.
10: Oh, you don't. I understand Mr. Earl's quite a rock gardener nowadays.
7: Oh.
9: Yes, that's all he talks about. Now, you watch. He'll start on rock gardens the minute he comes in the room.
10: Shh. Here he comes.
9: Be careful. He thinks he's normal.
6: Oh, hello, Wimple. Hello, Florrie.
9: Hello, Ben.
10: See you, Mr. Earl.
6: Well, speaking of rock gardens, would you like to come out and see it?
9: The only thing I want to see is 52 cards.
6: Oh, but Florrie, you haven't lived until you've seen my Erigeron salsriginosus glacialis.
10: Mr. L, please, there are ladies present.
7: Come on, Ben, sit down and let's play cards.
9: You bid, Mr. Wimple.
10: Right, one club.
7: One heart. Two spades.
6: Three campanulatas.
10: I'll double it.
6: Hey, what? You know, it's a funny thing about those Facilia campanulatas. They're so fragile. But if the soil is firm...
7: Ben, what do you bid?
6: It's all right here in the book, Wimple. I just happen to have it on my lap. See, the little fellas must feel securely anchored.
10: Barney, I've just remembered something. I must get home.
9: Me too. I forgot to turn off the stove.
7: But you can't leave yet.
6: No, Wimple, no. Let me tell you about the flowers.
10: I heard all about the little flowers 40 years ago.
9: I'll phone you in the morning, Bebe. Good night, Ben.
10: Yes, I must go too. I'll think of a reason later.
6: Why, honey, you're crying.
1: Oh, why shouldn't I cry? We've become hermits. No one comes to see us. Our neighbors don't even borrow from us anymore. And you pay more attention to that dwarf birch than you do to me.
6: Oh, that reminds me.
7: Where are you going?
6: To put a light under my Facilia campanulatas.
7: Well, you can stay out there.
3: Baby, you've locked the door. Let me in.
7: No. You can stay out with your flowers all night.
3: But, honey, where can I sleep?
7: In a flower bed with your blooming campanulata.
2: Gee, Pop, the rock garden looks terrific, and this pool is going to be beautiful.
6: Yes, yes. Well, it's all ready to be filled with water now. You can turn the tap on.
2: Okay, here goes.
6: Oh, listen. Just listen to it. It's filling up fast. Oh, this is going to look terrific. As soon as the water comes up to the top, it'll all be ready for Lady Astor.
2: Lady Astor?
6: Yes. Oh, she'll look beautiful floating around in the middle of the pool.
2: Are you sure she can swim?
6: swim. Richard, I'm talking about a water lily that's named after Lady Astor.
2: Oh, say, who's the man coming up the path?
6: Oh, he's probably bringing the seeds from the nursery.
2: Well, I'll go get the rest of the shrubs.
11: Oh, Mr. Lyon, I brought the seeds you selected.
6: Oh, thanks. Oh, I take it you're from the firm of Flower, Stem, and Blossom.
11: That's right. Flower and Stem are my partners. I'm Blossom.
6: Well, listen, Blossom, I don't think I ordered enough seeds.
11: Oh, but then you'd be interested in some of these flower bulbs.
6: No, I'm just going to raise rock plants.
11: Oh, but you're making such a dreadful mistake. You've no idea what pleasure I get out of my garden.
6: You do?
11: Yes. Look, here's a picture of me by my roses. Every summer I go out there and stand for hours and just smell.
6: Well, how nice.
11: On the right of the roses, you'll see my favorite daffodil.
6: Daffodil? Look, Blossom, daffodil hasn't got a bee in it.
11: This one had. It came out and stung me right by my pussy willow. Oh, you silly bee.
6: Yes, now look, I don't want any flowers, but I do need something big to grow in the middle of my rock garden.
11: I know just the thing. Back at the shop, we have a weeping willow tree.
6: Oh, is it a good weeping willow?
11: Good. Every 3 weeks, it has a nervous breakdown.
6: Then I don't want it.
11: Oh, you beast, you. You simply won't buy anything. What can I do? My flower business is going to seed.
6: Now look, Blossom, I'm sorry.
11: Don't talk to me. Poor Blossom. Wait till Star and Stem hear about this. They'll say I made an aspidestra of myself. Poor old Blossom.
6: Oh, shut your big paddle.
11: That's right. Make fun of me, you dandelion. I'm going and I don't care if I never see you again. Courage, Blossom. Courage.
6: Okay, bud, okay.
12: Well, here are the shrubs, Pop.
2: Hey, the water in the pool's going down.
6: Say it, is it that? I wonder where all the water's going.
7: I can tell you. It's leaking into the basement.
6: Oh, well, it's bound to seep through a little at first. It's not important.
7: Not important? Ben Lyon, unless you want me to get really mad, you'll go down and fix that leak. I'm going in the house.
6: You know, Richard, your mother's a scream when she tries to bully me.
8: Ben Lyon, unless you want to get really mad, you'll go down and fix that leak.
2: Well, what are you going to do?
6: I'm going down and fix that leak.

0: Here, Pop, I'll open the door to the basement.
1: Holy smoke! Look at the water down there. It must be 7 feet deep. Even the wooden stairs are underwater.
0: Look, there's a big leak in the wall. We can reach it from halfway down these stairs.
1: Good. Well, go on down. Only be careful because the fifth step is missing.
0: Okay. I'll stop at the fourth one.
1: At least I think it's the fifth step. Hey, Richard. I say, Richard, where are you? Must have been the fourth step. Don't panic, son. I'll lean over and pull you out.
0: No, I'll swim back. Hey, look out. You're overbalancing. Hold on, Pop. I'll save you.
1: Stop being ridiculous. I've been a swimmer all my life, and I...
2: Oh, I'm sinking. Oh, Richard, my boy, come on.
1: Your dear old dad, will you, son?
0: Well, here I am. I'll help you.
1: Oh, thanks, son. That's better. Say, I'm managing pretty well, and the water's only up to my waist now. How are you doing, Richard? It was nice of you to let me sit on your shoulders.
0: Well, you can get off now.
1: Baby, don't you worry. I fixed the leak in the basement. The water doesn't seep through the wall anymore.
3: Good. It'll be like old times getting water from the taps again.
1: Well, if you want me, I'll be out in my garden.
3: Darn that rock garden. Come in.
4: It's me, Mrs. Hill.
3: I'm in the kitchen, Mr. Wimple.
4: Hello, Mrs. Hill.
3: Hello.
4: How's his nibs?
3: Oh, he's in an awful state. He isn't himself anymore. I'm afraid those rocks have gone to his head.
4: Oh, well, there's plenty of room, isn't there?
3: You know something? He won't even go back to work. And he used to be such a good businessman. Why, he was a regular cocoon.
4: Was it cocoon? No, Mrs. Hill. You mean tycoon.
3: Oh.
4: Why, cocoon is a sort of worm that's all wrapped up in something he built himself.
3: That's Ben, all right.
4: Well, I think I'd better go out and see him. The council sent me over to complain about that pool of water in your garden. Hmm. It's fragrant.
3: No.
4: Yes, it smells.
3: Good.
4: No, bad. Very bad. And they insist that Mr. Hill drains it.
3: Oh, that's wonderful.
4: Do you know the council got 39 letters complaining about that pool?
3: 39, huh? Are you sure?
4: Well, to tell you the truth, Mrs. Hill, I wrote one of those letters myself.
3: Well, that's all right.
4: Yes, I knew you'd understand.
3: Sure. I wrote the other 38. Now, go around and give Ben the bad news.
4: Okey-doke.
5: Hello there, Mr. Hill.
1: Oh, hello, Wimple. You look worried.
4: I am. The council and I have been having an argument.
1: Whoa, don't let it bother you. It was probably about nothing.
4: You're quite right. It was about you.
1: Me?
4: Yes. They say they want this pool drained, and as councillor of this part, I demand that you do it tooty-sleepy.
1: Oh, now, Wimple, you're my friend.
4: Mr. Hill, you're one of my friends.
1: But you're my pal, my buddy.
4: And you're my good neighbor, my little chum.
1: Well, then, neighbor, you aren't going to make me drain my pool, are you, my dear friend?
4: Yes, my dear little chum. I'm going to shut off the water and you'll be caught with your plants down.
1: Oh, no, you won't. I'm going to put Richard's goldfish in to purify the pool. They act as a natural purifying system, you know.
4: Goldfish, eh?
1: Yes, Richard brought them out, but I forgot to put them in the pool. I'll do it right now. There, swim around, little goldfishy. A three itty bitty itty bitty itty pool. There he go.
4: Yes. Look at him swimming around. Blimey. Why, they're disappearing.
3: Ben! Oh, Ben, come here right away.
1: What's the matter?
3: I just turned on the water tap and the goldfish jumped out and bit me.
6: Richard, did Daddy finally fix the leak in the basement?
0: Yes, the basement's dry as a bone now.
6: Barbara, Richard, look what I got for your father.
7: Oh, Mother, what a beautiful set of golf clubs.
3: Yes, I thought if I bought him a new set, he might go back to playing golf again.
6: Well, Daddy's in the basement, so why don't you go down and surprise him?
3: I will. Oh, Ben!
1: Oh, come on down, honey.
3: Ben, stop that pounding. Stop it.
1: Well, what's the matter, dear?
3: You're knocking the concrete off the walls. And after you went to all the trouble to stop those leaks.
1: Say, what have you got there?
3: A set of new golf clubs for you.
1: Oh, they look wonderful. And steel shafts, too. Just look at that driver. Oh, that's a darn good solid club.
3: Oh, I'm so glad. You really like it?
1: Like it? It's perfect. Just the thing for knocking the concrete off the walls.
3: Ben, I've had enough. You hear me? I've had enough of this crazy rock gardening.
1: Rock gardening? Why, I've given that up, dear.
3: You have?
1: Yes. You see, the author of that book on rock gardening just wrote a new one on how to grow mushrooms at home. You raise them in your own basement. There's only one trouble, though. You've got to have damp walls.
3: Oh. Oh.

That was Life with a Lion, with B.B. Daniels and Ben Lyon, with their children Barbara and Richard. Also in this recording were Doris Rogers, Molly Weir, Horace Percival, David Enders, and Hugh Morton. Script by B.B. Daniels, Bob Block, and Bill Harding. The BBC Variety Orchestra was conducted by Paul Fennelly, with incidental music by Arthur Wilkins. Production by Tom Ronald.

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0: Hello, good evening. Welcome again to Act Your Age, the show in which three different comedy generations compete against each other in a contest to find out which is the funniest. It's like I'm Sorry I Haven't a Clue, QI, and the Tweenies, all rolled into one. First up are the fresh-faced team of the up-and-comers. Next to Captain John Richardson is a comedian who is the funniest thing to come out of New Zealand, at least till we see their footballers play at the World Cup. It's Jared Christmas. First things first, Jared, your all-time favourite joke, please.
1: Hunchback of Notre Dame gets home, sees that his wife's got the wok out, and he's like, oh, stir-fry, brilliant, love stir-fry, I'm really excited about this. And his wife replies, don't be stupid, I'm ironing your shirt.

0: Otherwise known as the current crop, Lucy Porter is off on her honeymoon this week. So standing in for her is our old friend Ed Byrne, and alongside him, a comic famous for going up to Edinburgh and performing a comedy show lasting 24 hours. Shows amazing stamina, but for me the 17th hour wasn't a patch on the 13th or the 21st. It's Mark Watson, ladies and gentlemen. So Mark, tell us your favourite ever joke.
1: Bloke goes into a bar, there's a savage-looking dog sitting next to a drinker. Bloke says, I'm a bit nervous of dogs, does your dog bite? The guy says, no, he's absolutely fine. Bloke orders a pint, takes a sip of it, and the dog savages his leg. And the guy, howling in agony, says, I thought you said your dog doesn't bite. Bloke says, yeah, but this isn't my dog. And you can do it with different animals as well.
0: And finally, it's the comedy legends that we lovingly call the old guard. Next acting captain, Johnny Casson, is a performer whose show dominated the Saturday early evening schedules for 13 years. It's the Simon Cowell of the 1980s. It really is Eddie Large. Eddie, you're very welcome to the show. What's your favourite joke, sir?
2: Liam Gallagher from Oasis says to his brother, you've got to help us out, kid. Mad for it, sorted. I've locked my keys in my car. His brother Noel says, well, you like you? You do me head in. As it happens, I've got this piece of wire. It's all bent up. And I can put it between your window and the door. And it'll flick the lock open. Liam said, that's magic, man. Magic. Can you hurry up? It's starting to rain. I've left the top down.
0: It's on to round one, which we call the Comeback Club. This is where we ask each generation to nominate something from the past which they would like to see brought back if they could. And remember, it's the funniest team as judged by me who will win the round. We'll start with the current croppers, so that's Ed and Mark. What would you like to see revived, John?
3: The thing we'd like to see brought back is, one thing we used to watch all the time when we were younger, was government information films. You don't see them as often, but you used to get them. While you're watching your dinner, you'd see what was basically 5-minute horror films where kids would be throwing frisbees into substations and going in and climbing up on them and blowing themselves up. It was fantastic.
1: When you say you were watching your dinner, you do mean eating, don't you?
3: Did I say watching my dinner?
1: Yeah, but I thought it might be an Irish thing.
3: And they're not even making decent ones nowadays. There's one for the Coast Guard that you can still see really late at night, and it's the exact same one that they had in the 70s. And the only thing that, it's a cartoon, and it's a couple sitting on a beach looking at a man who's sunk his dinghy, and he's obviously waving to them for help. And they're going, look at him, he's jumping about in the water. All right? And there's even like a proper old received pronunciation voice of going, if you see somebody in difficulty, call 999, ask for the Coast Guard. But they've made it seem like it's modern by drawing an iPod in the woman's hand.
4: New Zealand had government health and safety sort of ads, but it was just the Prime Minister coming on going, hey, don't be a dick.
3: One thing that's really come on in Ireland now is that we no longer have ads for agricultural chemicals on the TV at dinner time. When we were kids, you'd be sitting down eating, because they put on these ads at the only time when farmers are in, i.e. dinner time, and there'd be a picture on the TV of a big tube going down a cow's throat, Chenowunction. Which had the catchphrase, it's a queer name, but great stuff. I'm not making this up. I swear to God, Chenowunction by Stephen Geigy, which can take out sarcoptic mange mites, warbles, and liver fluke. Yeah. While you're eating your dinner. Why didn't you turn off the TV while you were having your dinner? Because we were working class, that's why.
1: We were quite middle class, but we still had problems.
0: Let's tap into some wisdom from the old guard. Johnny and Eddie, if you had the gift and the power to bring something back to the present day, what would you choose?
2: Right. Well, he's got a great idea.
5: We think proper pubs.
2: Proper,
5: you know,
2: pubs.
5: Our culture is built around pubs and it's been destroyed, eroded. There used to be a tap room. You know, snug with a coal fire, games room, smoking room. Smoking's a big stress buster, and it was good for people. And non-smokers die as well.
1: Is it all right for the BBC to broadcast the message smoking was good for people after all?
5: I smoke cigars, and I don't inhale. I just blow the smoke in vegetarians' faces. You could play street games, couldn't you, outside
2: you could,
5: the pub?
2: Yeah.
5: Mum and Dad would go in and... Do you remember that game we used to play, knocking on doors and running away? Do you remember that, yeah? They still do it today, but they call it Parcel Force. Now.
6: I remember in the olden days, 5 years ago, when you could smoke in pubs. You'd go home and you'd wear a shirt for a couple of hours, and then you could never wear it again, whereas now you can wear it I've been wearing this 3 weeks.

0: It smells good. It smells real. What are you doing afterwards?
1: This notion of banning smoking in pubs, the whole idea of, do you mind not polluting my lungs while I destroy my liver? It just seems a bit of a double standard.
2: Yeah.
1: Well, thank God we've got rid of the smell of smoke out of pubs now. Now we can smell vomit and cleaning fluid. That's a much better smell. Yeah.
0: Do you have more proper pubs in Ireland? Is it a similar kind of debate?
1: Well, you get
0: there?
1: Less Irish theme pubs in Ireland, so that's definitely a good thing. We just have pubs. Because the Irish theme pub is they're actually, the ones here aren't so bad. It's when you go to places like North America, like I was in an Irish pub in Canada. Apart from hanging various random items from the ceiling, for some reason, they like to do that. There's a bicycle and a car bonnet. Yeah. Hanging with
2: this is exactly like being in Ireland.
1: It's just like being in Ireland, except with the gravity turned off.
3: I was in Dublin, and the enforcer's smoking ban there, and the guy stood on the doorstep of a pub, and the police car pulled up, and two policemen got out, and they said to him, "You're supposed to be 9 feet away from the door of the pub when you're smoking." He said, "I'm drinking in that pub over there."
0: Okay, finally, let's turn to the up-and-comers then. John and Jerry, what would you like to bring back?
4: What we want to bring back is the 1980s sci-fi fantasy films like Neverending Story, Labyrinth, Dark Crystal. You know, the sort of fantasy films that, special effects-wise, pretty rubbish. Storyline, pretty rubbish. But you just get swept along with it, don't you? Yeah. What one's that from?
5: That's just agreement.
4: Oh. The Luck Dragon out of the Neverending Story? Oh, what a wicked dragon that is.
5: Mm.
6: Just call my name.
4: But I have to keep my feet on the ground.
6: Bastion, you must say Fantasia.
0: Which one of those is the dragon?
4: It's from Neverending Story, which sadly ended.
0: Yeah, if I'd known that, I might have gone to see it. I was put off because it seemed like too big a time commitment. Thank you, teams, for those beautiful memories. Let's have a look at that. Well, I think I'm going to give the points there for the splendid performance and the splendid comedy that which went into the government information films. We'll give the points to Ed and Mark, please, on that one. On to our next round, where two of our opposing comedians go head-to-head against the clock. They have 90 seconds between them to talk about a classic comedy topic. Each time one of them earns what I judge to be a big enough laugh, the clock is stopped and their opponent takes over until they get a laugh, at which point it switches back again. When the time is up, the comedian who's taken the least time to get their laughs is the winner. First up to enter the head-to-head zone, it's the current crop against the old guard. So that's Ed versus Eddie. It's Ed to start, and the subject is health. So remember, the idea is to get those laughs as quickly as possible, and you have 90 seconds. It starts now.
1: I'm trying to get healthier. I've started going to the gym to try and get in some sort of shape other than the shape of a piece of string with a knot in it.
7: I ordered a rowing machine from the internet. It arrived without the oars. So I just sat there and drifted.
1: Because I've always been skinny all my life until I hit my mid-30s, and then I've managed to pull off the quite difficult trick of being scrawny and flabby at the same time. Yeah. Calm down, ladies. I'm bony, yet I jiggle.
7: I've never been skinny. I've always had health problems. When I see the doctor, he said, "You've got to exercise." I said, "What did you suggest?" He said, "Why don't you try jogging 2 miles a day?" That never worked. After a week, I was 14 miles from home.
1: Well, the thing about being skinny is, you know, people don't think of it being unhealthy, but it is a terribly unhealthy thing. Like, I have very few rules in my life, but one is I'll never sleep with a woman as skinny as I am, because I'm just afraid we'll start a fire.
7: Pharmacists are supposed to help you these days. I went to see one the other day. I said, "Have you got something to stop hiccups?" He smacked me right across the face. I said, "What do you do that for?" He said, "You haven't got hiccups now, have you?" I said, "No, but my wife out there in the car has. You killed the gag."
1: I smoke. That's another thing. I thought about giving up smoking, but I decided not to because I'm not a quitter.
7: I went to the doctor the other day. Getting the surgery, his phone rings. He said, "I've got to go. Look after the surgery." He said, "Don't worry, there's only 3 more patients. It won't take long. I'll be back in 15 minutes. Off he goes. He came back. He said, "How did you go on?" I said, "First person came in, headache." I said, "Take paracetamol." He said, "Well done." Second person came in, indigestion. I said, "Take Gaviscon." He said, "Well done." Third one came in, couldn't believe it. Beautiful young girl, took all the clothes off, jumped on the bed, shouted, "Help me, help me, help me. I haven't seen a man in years." The doctor said, "What did you do?" I said, "I put drops in her eyes."
0: That's the end of that round. Let's give a round of applause. That's Ed and Eddie. Okay, we have the scores in here. We have Ed on 40. We have Eddie on 50. So Ed takes the points. Now it's story.
1: I'm not really that concerned about the points. I can't believe I have effectively just done a double act with Eddie Large.
0: Well, we have story time now, ladies and gentlemen. We're going to play Q&A. Each week I ask our guests one single question and then decide who replies with the funniest story. This week's potentially unwise question is, have you had any strange experiences with fans? Let's begin with the current crop. Mark, I think we'll go with you.
5: I slightly hesitate to tell the story because he could be listening. Basically, he came to see me in a show in Norwich, pretty crazy. And afterwards, he came into my dressing room and said, great show, can I have your number? And I thought, I liked the first half of the sentence more. and I said, I don't normally give my phone numbers to... I found a euphemism for nutters and, like, interested parties. And we had a bit of a laugh about it. Then he said, seriously, give me your number. I'll come down to London. We'll hang out. And I thought, we've got two different versions of my future here, and I prefer mine, I think. but it's very hard to put someone off if they're standing there. And I was just in a very small dressing room with him, and it became apparent I was going to have to give him some sort of number. So I had to give him a fake number. But I don't know if you've ever tried to give someone a fake phone number. Surprisingly hard, because you're so used to the rhythms of your own number, you basically become trapped in saying your actual, every digit, I thought, just change it, just change one digit, just change it, and I couldn't do it. I go, 077, oh no, 4, this is it, this is my actual number. And the more it went on, the more I thought, this is my number. And I was on the verge of actually yelling, this is my number, don't use this. And in the end, I managed to change the last two digits. But it must have been pretty obvious I was lying, because I sort of went, 7419? So it's clear that I was either suddenly lying or someone had stabbed me in the back or something.
4: You know what you've done, Mark? You've just passed that trouble onto someone else by giving out the wrong number. He's texting some random person. He's probably hanging out with them now in their basement. And by hanging out, I mean that he's tied them up.
5: But it will be a fellow O2 user, because that's how the patterns work. So yeah. He won't normally have reception.
0: Okay, so now let's look to the old guard, Eddie. What sort of fans do you attract?
7: I struck up this conversation at an airport. I was waiting to check in, and she started talking to me. And as we got near the check-in, she suddenly said, "Can I ask you something personal?" I said, "Yeah." She said, "Was it you or your friend that died?" I said, "It was..." I said it was me, but I'm a lot better now. And she said, "Oh, that's good." And the other one is, this is absolutely true, I had a heart transplant 6.5 years ago, and this girl came up to me and said, "My dad's just told me you've had a heart transplant." I said, "Yeah." She said, "Have you met the donor?" I said, "No, not yet." you know what they mean to say, but they just comes out wrong. But the funniest thing that happened to me, this was in Bournemouth. We'd been on the theatre and was in a hotel having a drink after the show, and there's a bunch of pensioners that had been in to see the show, and one came up to me at the bar and she said, "Mr. Large, will you do me a favour? Do you mind signing my friend's pot leg?"
5: Is that the strangest thing anyone's asked you to sign?
7: A pot leg, yeah.
5: Yeah.
7: Well, yeah, I'm not a pop star. It'd be boobs, wouldn't it?
5: I signed a girl's breast once. but, well, it wasn't exactly a request. It was more my initiative. Luckily, the second half of that is a joke.
1: I did actually sign a woman's breasts just recently. Breasts, yeah, I have a big long name. No, I did sign a woman's breast at stage door. And I discovered that there's something actually very unglamorous and un-rock and roll about signing a woman's breast while your wife is watching from the car. It doesn't have quite the rock and roll feeling that you would think. I love this.
0: Could you not have asked for an autograph book?
1: I could, but that would have looked very prudish as well. Somehow trying to find the common ground there. You know?
8: Kind of a pen do you use? You can't just use any pen on a breast, can you?
1: It was a kind of a halfway house between her collarbone and her breast. So it was just close.
8: Didn't ask about the breasts, Ed. I think I asked about the pen. Got my own interests here.
0: Okay, finally, Jared, same question there to you. Your strangest experience with a fan?
4: Way back when I first started, I got an email through my website. This guy basically said, "You know, I'm a big fan of yours. Will you do a stand-up set at my party?" And, you know, obviously I was new, so I said yes. And I showed up at a scout hall And there was about 50 people in there, all age ranges, from kids to grannies, and, you know, it didn't go well, I'll be honest. And 10 minutes in, my fan shouted out, "You have ruined my birthday!" I shouldn't have called his nana a dick.
0: I think at the end of that I'm going to give the marks to, I think, for the story about the fan from Norwich with the obsessive behaviour and the entertaining wrong number. Let's give the points to Mark. That's the current crop. Take the points there. OK, it's time for our second pair of comedians to go against the clock in the head-to-head zone as John Richardson meets Mark Watson. How do you do? So it's a contest between the up-and-comers and the current crop. So if you'd like to step forward, gentlemen, it's John to start. And the subject is the West Country. And your time begins now.
8: I lived in the West Country for 6 years. It's the most uplifting place in the world, the West Country, just because the way they talk, it's impossible to be upset about anything. Like London, if you get something wrong, they go, "Yeah, mate, you've treasured that, you toilet."
9: But it is true, whereas in the West Country, I'm going to retaliate by stealing what was going to be the other half of John's joke, essentially. Yeah. He was probably going to observe that West Country accents are naturally cheerful, which they are. A word like syphilis, for example, you know. See, not very funny, but in the West Country, "I got syphilis C."
8: Syphilis C, is that like hepatitis?
9: Yes, it is. Yeah, it's a sort of less serious category of syphilis, yeah.
8: That's what you want with syphilis, a light-hearted version of it.
9: I also lived in the West Country for nearly 20 years, and I go back there as often as I can, but it's so expensive. I went from London to Bristol Parkway recently on a train, £118 for not even the first class, and they're so smarmy. They don't apologise. "That's £118, please. How are you paying for that?" I said, "Well, I've sold a couple of things on eBay."
8: When I first moved to Bristol, I was at a cash point, and just at the point the money came out, Daddy Longlegs fell right onto my money, and I screamed. As you do, and leapt back and turned around, and the guy behind me generally went, "I know, brilliant, innit?"
0: That sounds like the end of the round, so let's everybody a big round of applause there for Mark and John. So the scores are, at the end of that, we have 43 seconds for John, 47 seconds for Mark. John takes the points. It's time for our 60-second freestyle round. You can hesitate, repeat, and deviate all you like. The only rule is you have to be funny. First up, it's the current crop. Mark, it's your turn. Up to the front, sir, and your 60 seconds starts now.
9: Well, I had a big piece of news recently. My wife is pregnant. thank you. And on purpose, and I was involved. But the silence was quite telling after this. You can see people thinking this story's either going to end very well or very, very badly. It's nice how many congratulated. A few people even clapped there. Just for having sex with your wife, you get a remarkable amount of congratulations. It's also just fun. There's all this intrigue suddenly. You can't tell people at first. So you have to say things like, "Oh, would you like a drink, Emily?" "Oh, not for me, thank you." "Would you like a punch in the stomach?" "Oh, not for me, thank you." Come think of it, she's never really like that. After a bit, of course, you start thinking, "Goodness me, I'm going to have a baby. There'll be a boy in the world whose main idea of masculinity is me." And yes, thanks for laughing at that. But it is terrifying, because even a lot of the things I was taught as a kid, I haven't successfully assimilated those lessons. Like, the big thing we were taught is don't get in a stranger's car. If someone says, "I'm picking you up on behalf of your dad," don't get in the car. But even now, at the age of nearly 30, I've got such a weakness for chocolate digestives, for example. If we come out of here tonight and there's someone dangling a packet of chocolate digestives out of the car and says, "We're off to Watford," I'd be like, "Okay, where do we start?"
0: Mark Watson, ladies and gentlemen.
8: When you said you get a round of applause for doing a bit of material about having sex with your wife, I've got a bit about having sex with your wife, and it never gets around.
9: If only it was a joke.
0: Okay, finally, it's the turn of the old guard, and Eddie, that's you, sir. Eddie, this is Eddie Large, ladies and gentlemen. It really is Eddie Large for the public.
7: Demon drink. I used to drink very heavily years ago. Oh, I got in my car one day, and I couldn't believe it. Everything had been stolen. Steering wheel, dashboard, radio, brake pedal, phone the police. "Everything's been stolen in my car." I explained what had been stolen. He said, "We'll be round in a minute." I said, "Oh, hang on, I've got in the back seat. I'm sorry." I did this dinner, and I lingered longer than I should.